0: Geronimo by Shepherd from 2014. Siblings George, Amy and Emma from their Bombs Away album. And Geronimo, what a banger, says Tom from Port Wollonga on the text line. And Antoinette from Largs North says, oh no, not Geronimo now. I'm going to have it in my head all day. Me too, Antoinette. And thank you very much to Steve from Manopara who's texted through. Sun is shining on us. We're working on the Strzelecki track. Wow. Enjoy, Steve. Oh, that sounds fantastic. Love to hear from you. Up next, the phone line is 1300 222 891. The text line 0467 922 891, because it's your Saturday Film Club.
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0: Yes, we can't have a film club without you in it, because you are the film club. And our Saturday Film Club film today is the 2001 dramatic film, Australian film, Lantana. What did you think of it? Have you rewatched it since it came out in 2001? Jump on the phone and let me know your views on it on 1300 222 891. There is an Adelaide connection to Lantana. The screenplay is written by Andrew Bovell, based on his play Speaking in Tongues, which you may have seen here in Adelaide. Andrew grew up in WA, but he calls Adelaide his home. We're very lucky to have him here. And for a fun fact, he also helped write the screenplay for Strictly Ballroom with Baz Luhrmann and Craig Pearce. But Lantana, if you need reminding, is an ensemble piece with an all-star cast of incredible Australian actors and one American actor in Barbara Hershey. The plant Lantana is a physical metaphor for the story itself. It's quite a beautiful plant with pink flowers and green leaves on the outside, but within it hides a dangerous tangle of deadwood. And in this film, it opens in the Lantana bushes where the body of a woman is slowly revealed, and what has happened to her is the central theme of the film. We're drawn into the lives of all the complex characters via a series of vignettes of suburban Sydney life, and they're woven together through the characters' own relationships. To remind you, there are bereaved parents, John, and his psychiatrist wife, Valerie, played by Geoffrey Rush and Barbara Hershey. And Valerie is challenged by a difficult patient, Patrick, played by Peter Phelps. Detectives Claudia Weiss, Leah Purcell, and Leon Zatt, Anthony LaPaglia, are investigating what's happened to this woman. Meanwhile, Leon Zatt's marriage to Sonia, played by Kerry Armstrong, is in a bit of trouble. And then there's the lovely young family of Nick, Vince Colosimo, and his wife Paula, Daniela Farinacci, who live next door to Jane, played by Rachel Blake, who's recently separated from her husband, Pete, played by Glenn Robbins. Quite a lot of different people. Here's the trailer from it for a taste of the intrigue in their lives.

0: marriage been lately, John?
1: It's fine. How's yours?
2: Breath is to life.
3: I hate what's happening to us. I hate it.
0: But it is a problem that I'm having an affair with a married man.

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1: Stop. 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
0: I didn't do stuff like that.
2: Making love to her was like trying to fill an empty.

0: isn't enough.
1: Did you see Lantana in 2001, an Australian drama directed by Ray Lawrence based on the play Speaking in Tongues by Adelaide's own Andrew Bevel? I'd love to hear from you. 1-300-222-891 is the phone line. It is your Saturday Film Club. This was a huge film in Australia. It won 7 Actor Awards, Best Film for producer Jan Chapman, Best Director for Ray Lawrence, Best Adapted Screenplay for Andrew Bevel, Best Actor for Anthony LaPaglia, Best Actress for Kerry Armstrong, Best Supporting Actor for Vince Colosimo, and Best Supporting Actress for Rachel Blake. And then Paul Kelly went on to win an ARIA Music Award for the Best Original Soundtrack as well. It's a film about relationships, marriages, secrets, trust, grief, betrayal, forgiveness, all of the above. And the film elevates the domestic to the dramatic by placing the characters in their own kitchens, offices, bars, cars, driveways and payphones, or their suburban lives. The music by Paul Kelly is perfectly atmospheric, and it's got a 90% score on Rotten Tomatoes. So what's your score? I'd love to hear from you. 1-300-222-891. Got some texts coming through. Robin from Hawthorne Dean says, I just referred to the plant Lantana you just did as a beautiful plant. In Queensland and probably elsewhere, it's an extensive weed pest in forest areas like blackberry is here in South Australia. Yep, that is certainly the case. We did have that conversation in Talkback Gardening. Still, it is beautiful on the outside. I'm not saying it's not an invasive weed in some places, but it certainly is. So I need to hear from you. I don't think anyone's seen this movie. 1-300-222-891. If you've seen it, it's going to be a very lonely Saturday Film Club if you don't call in. 1-300-222-891 is the number for Lantana, is the film that we're talking about. What do you give it? 90% on Rotten Tomatoes. I don't know. Just hang on a sec. Yep. So Anthony LaPaglia is another South Australian connection, says Wendy. Yes, he is. South Australia's own, you're quite right. He is another wonderful connection in the film, as well as Andrew Bovell's screenplay. But no one's calling me. 1-300-222-891 is the number. Ah, Lily from Newton, you've seen it. Good morning to you. Hello.
2: Hello. I can't believe nobody's run in.
1: I know. It was huge. It was absolutely huge.
2: My favourite Australian film.
1: Right.
2: By far.
1: Well, tell me.
2: I loved it. And I've watched it several times. I've actually got the DVD.
1: Okay, so tell us about why you love it without any spoilers, if you can, Lily.
2: I think it's just the, number one, the actors were all brilliant, such a good cast, and just the intertwining of all the relationships and how they subtly, just through the film, you find the connection. And they're all little subtle connections, people that don't know each other but are connected somehow. Like there was one scene where I think LaPaglia was running along a street and he bumps into this guy who's the secret gay, you know, the closet gay guy or something, and whose story is being told separately.
1: But Anthony and he
2: bump into each other. I'm not sure if there was another connection, but I'm not sure.
1: I think there is. I think he goes into a pub, and that's where Pete, the estranged husband, Glenn Robbins, of one of the key characters, Jane, they just meet up. They've never met each other before, but they're in a pub together and have a chat. So there's all these little interconnections, aren't there?
2: I love it. I just love it. I love the music. The guy that found the body or found the shoes and then was charged with that lady's murder, just the relationship between he and his wife and the next door neighbour who had the affair with Anthony LaPaglia.
1: Yeah, I know. what webs are we woven, aren't there, with secrets and
2: incredible
1: grief?
2: And how that character, the next door neighbour, was trying to be helpful And it all went sour because they didn't want her help. You know, she thought tidying up their house would be a lovely thing because, you know, that couple lived in a bit of a chaotic, you know, kids and chaos. And that next door neighbour, I can't think of the name of these characters, but that next door neighbour comes along and she cleans the house.
1: Yeah, Jane.
2: They find quite offensive.
1: Well, the wife certainly does, yeah.
2: Because it's like judging them.
1: Exactly. And that's the thing, it's so nuanced. There is every emotion that you can think of will be in this film. Well, Lily, thank you for firstly getting the club going for me. I really appreciate that. And for your really excellent insights into a film that you clearly love. Well, you said it's your favourite Australian film.
2: It's my favourite Australian film.
1: Wonderful.
2: I love it. In fact, I'll probably watch it again now that I know that it's on SBS.
1: It is.
2: DVD, but I have to drag out the old DVD player.
1: Yeah, no, so don't do that. Just watch it on demand.
2: Just watch it on SBS. Great.
1: Fantastic, Lily. Lovely to speak with you. Thank you so much.
2: Not a problem. Thanks. Bye.
1: Thank you. Ashley is in Mitcham. Ashley, did you love Lantana as well?
0: I loved it. I don't remember it as much detail as the previous caller, but I really loved it. I loved all the acting in it. Kerry Armstrong was brilliant. I think that's one of her best roles.
1: Oh, she is such a good actor too.
0: Yeah. Music was fabulous, of course. But, you know, just the suspense and you say like the nuance, the mystery, the secrets. It was just really suspenseful and I will definitely watch it again.
1: Oh, that is so great. Yeah. Kerry Armstrong, she really should have been a superstar, I reckon. And I know I have spoken to her before. She was kind of there in America when other Australians were taking off and she had a great circle of friends. Like, I mean, she knows all of the greats, but it just didn't happen for her. And I've never really understood why.
0: No, she kind of just like was always just on the edge there, but you know, in it, but not in it. But she is great in this film.
1: She was fantastic in Sea Change. Yeah. We got to have her on a small screen.
0: Absolutely.
1: Yeah. Ashley, thanks so much for joining the Saturday Film Club. Thank you. It's your Saturday Film Club. Call in. We're talking about Lantana, the 2001 film directed by Ray Lawrence. As I said, starring a huge range of very big stars: Geoffrey Rush, Peter Phelps, Leah Purcell, Anthony LaPaglia, Kerry Armstrong, Vince Colosimo, Rachel Blake, Glenn Robbins, and American Barbara Hershey. Trent is in Happy Valley. Hi, Trent.
3: Hi there, Deb. Lantana is a great film. Thanks for talking about it. Yeah, it's sad that people have almost forgotten about it a bit because it really deserves to be up there. It is just such a sophisticated film. It came out in that time when we'd had a lot of quirky comedies in Australian film, and I did all love those, but Lantana was something different. And, it was this beautiful ensemble piece and so many little moments in the film that like it's got the mystery element, but there are just little moments of interplay between characters. There's a moment when Anthony LaPaglia gets his son to kiss him on the cheek, and it's just the smallest little thing, and it's just so affecting. Kerry Armstrong is brilliant in it as well, as everyone's been saying. But I think and there's a scene between her and Anthony LaPaglia where they dance. It's swoony. It's just that it's also complex. It is such an interesting film. And I remember going to see the play many years after the film, speaking in tongues, and that blew me away as well. It was only four actors in the play. But and Andrew Bevel did a brilliant job to expand it from something that was quite quite complex and intimate to this broad ensemble drama. It's a true piece of art.
1: Yeah. Look, I agree that it was a true piece of art, Trent. And it was completely opposite to you, sort of The Dish and The Castle and those. They're fantastic films.
3: Oh, yeah.
1: But they were sort of, this is what Australia does. We do these goofy comedies based on these wonderful real life stories. But this was, as you said, highly sophisticated. And it did really counterbalance those films. And those moments are what makes it. I agree with you, Trent. There's one moment where the neighbour, Jane, who's recently separated, she plays a pretty important role. She's just sitting on her bed in her jammies and her socks.
3: That's right.
1: She's looking out the window, and just one of those pensive moments that everybody has in life, but captured so beautifully in film.
3: Yes, you're giving me shivers, Deb. Yeah, it is. It is just. It has a series of those moments, and I've never quite seen a film quite like it. In a way, I wish it had done better on the international stage. I remember, it scooped the actor award. Did he? I think it beat Moulin Rouge as best film that year. It just deserves so much recognition for those. For those intimate moments that both Andrew Bevel and Ray Lawrence were able to get the actors to capture, it was just so sublime.
1: Yeah, really sublime. Lovely. Thank you, Trent. Great to hear from you. 1-300-222-891 if you'd like to give me your comments on Lantana. It was a very big film at the time. But as Trent said, it's kind of been a little bit forgotten, I think. Unfortunately, Duncan is with us. Hi, Duncan.
4: Hi, Deb. I think Lantana is probably one of the greatest Australian films ever. It streets ahead of the Castle and The Dish and Malcolm and all those sort of semi-iconic comedies, because it kind of really, I don't know, it just examines Australian society and makes us look back at ourselves.
1: Absolutely. I agree, because it is very suburban. It's a very Australian story, even though all the themes are universal. You know, relationships and what they mean and how complicated they get and how difficult they are. But it is still very suburban Australian, isn't it?
4: It's absolutely. And that is what Australia is. We're a suburban nation now. And I think what Lantana examines is it kind of shows that society is complicated and people are complex. But it's beautiful and, in a way, kind of nostalgic for the beauty of the Australian people.
1: Yeah.
4: And I think what it does is, as a film, it makes us think, because it kind of resists giving or providing simple answers to complex, really complex questions. And I think, and that's reflected in the performances of La Palia and Rush as well. And Kerry Armstrong is just amazing.
1: Yeah, isn't she? Oh, Duncan, once again, incredible insights. Thank you so much for sharing them with me.
4: Happy.
1: Thank you. Lovely to hear from you. What did you think of Lantana? So far, I'm going to say it's two thumbs up from everybody I've spoken to. If you've got a different view, let me know. 1-300-222-891. This is your Saturday Film Club. It's 8 minutes to 10.
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1: Getting lots of texts on Lantana. Oh, that's 0467922891. Paul says, a friend of mine was telling me when he watched Lantana and Glenn Robbins entered the movie, of course, otherwise known as Russell Coit or as Kel in Kath and Kim. He said the whole movie theatre started laughing. He's been slightly typecast. And you're right, Paul. I don't know that I've ever seen Glenn Robbins in another really straight role, because he was a very straight role in Lantana. Michelle in Modbury Heights says, I studied the film at uni over 20 years ago. It was brilliant. Such a suspenseful and emotive film. It was very literary and is definitely a great in Australian cinema. I'm going to have to watch it again now because it's been years since I saw it. Thank you, Michelle. Great to know that you studied that on the day. Maggie from Kilkenny says, it was excellent, but I didn't see it on the big screen, but I did see it twice on TV. Now, does it get much of a run on telly? I can't remember seeing it on TV. I remember seeing it at the cinema, and I certainly watched it on Thursday night ahead of watching or having this discussion today, because in fact it's available for free at the moment on SBS On Demand. And I think, Shauna from McGill, you watched it as well.
8: Morning, Deb. Yes, I did. I watched it again this week. Yes, after it was brought up last Saturday. And
1: right.
8: It's still I think it's even better when you see it again. You really realise how good it actually is. And I thought, you know, I mean, all the casts were amazing, but I thought Vince Colosimo and Rachel Blake were really good.
1: They had very difficult characters to play, didn't they? Because we never really, well, we didn't know exactly where they were coming from. It was clearer towards the end, but very cleverly played.
8: Yeah, it was, because you were sort of really concerned that Vince Colosimo's character wasn't quite what he's saying.
1: Yeah, yeah, but don't and no spoiler alert. No spoilers on it,
8: no
1: Shauna.
8: Yeah.
1: But you know, the fact it's set in the burbs, it kind of captures the everyday drama, but the magic also in the everyday.
8: And I thought too, like Sydney itself, just the contrast between the city and the bush, which is so close in Sydney, like that, the lower North Shore and the bush there, that sort of the interplay between those two as well was like the interplay between the characters. They were sort of all linked together.
1: Yes.
8: And it is just very Australian, and the music was really atmospheric, and just the way it looked as well. It was beautifully shot.
1: It was. And it had lots of fade outs. Had lots of scenes that just faded out. I remember that. Then Paul Kelly, of course, won an ARIA for the Best Original Soundtrack, and it's a perfect soundtrack in that you notice how good it is, but you never notice it above what you're actually watching, if you know what I mean.
8: No. Yeah. No. It's beautifully blended into the film, and everything about the film is very well done.
1: Mm.
8: It is a shame that it wasn't, you know, sort of probably more successful overseas, because I think it is one of our, you know, one of our better films that I think, you know, a lot of people overseas would really enjoy.
1: Yeah.
8: That film.
1: Yeah,
8: as well.
1: I agree with you. Bring it back, I say, Shauna. That's great.
8: And kudos too to Kerry Armstrong, because she was superb in that film as well. And you know, she doesn't get the plaudits, I don't think, that she deserves.
1: Yeah.
8: She's always fantastic in everything.
1: I agree with you 100% on that. Shauna, thank you for your views on Lantana. It's lovely to hear from you, the 2001 film. So far, everybody is loving it. If you've got a counter perspective, 1-300-222-891. Sarah is in Beulah Park. Hi, Sarah.
9: Good morning, Deb.
1: How long's it been since you've seen it?
9: I don't think I've seen it since it originally came out, but I do remember just being sucked into it as a really compelling story. And what I still remember is that sense of, you know, being part of a community but feeling lonely in a community. That I just remember, you know, there's white weatherboard house and peering out of windows and that kind of who's watching and who am I and what are my relationships. Just that it's a bit the eeriness, even if you're the familiarity of a small community, that sense of feeling alone kind of thing.
1: Oh, yeah, you have nailed that. That is so true. And that comes back to those pensive moments that we were talking about earlier, where every single character does feel alone, even though every single character is part of a relationship, whether it's a good or bad one. Yeah.
9: Mm.
1: Oh, Sarah, fantastic. Thanks so much for sharing
9: that.
1: Thanks,
9: Deb.
1: Thank you. A great soundtrack to Lantana, the movie, but I don't remember the film, says this texter. Claudia says, Paul Kelly is also a South Australian connection. Of course he is, Claudia. Our own Paul Kelly, our own Andrew Bovell, our own Anthony LaPaglia. So lots of Adelaide connections with the film. This texter says, I've seen it a number of times over the years. A very well-made Australian movie. Not seen it for a while now. We'll take another look. Excellent. Thank you. John says, I love Lantana too. A great story. Wonderful acting. This texter says, an example of how brilliant Australian filmmaking is. 10 out of 10. Well, you don't get much better than that. One of my favourite Australian films of all time, says this person. The sensuality of the dance Kerry has with Anthony was epic. No naked bodies either. Yes, they managed to portray a lot going on without anything in your face. Louise watched it when it first came out, loved it. Where can I watch it again? She says it's available on SBS On Demand right now. Amy in Port Elliot says, a great soundtrack, but I don't remember the movie. And Shah says, I haven't thought about Lantana for years. I remember the early part of it being quite confusing. Then suddenly everything came into focus as the layers started to be uncovered. Yes, it's certainly a sleeper, isn't it? am. Jeff says, when I saw it way back when it came out, I can't remember anything. I had young kids, so I ran on little sleep for a few years, other than it was a very good movie. And Cheryl says, one of my favourite Australian movies. I can't get to any more, but we've got the quiz coming up after the 10 o'clock news with Richard Davies. So call in on 1300 222 891 and play.
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12: Good morning, Richard Davies with ABC News. A South Australian egg farmer says she's concerned about the impacts of bird flu if it were to reach her farm on the Fluria Peninsula. The state's first case of H5N1 virus was detected this week in a giant petrel at Knights Beach at Port Elliot. Claire Fuller's hen farm near Victor Harbour is about 20 minutes away from where the infected bird was found and says she's ramping up safety measures.
13: We've limited the number of people that are visiting, and there's actually only three of us out who are having interactions with the hens on the farm, collecting eggs, doing the cleaning and maintenance. The shoes that we wear out here are the only shoes we wear on this farm. They don't go anywhere else.
12: Iran's Revolutionary Guards says it has targeted US military positions in the Middle East in response to fresh American strikes on Iran. Ali Crew reports.
14: US Central Command says Iranian missile and drone storage locations, along with coastal radar sites, were targeted following an attack on a ship transiting the Strait of Hormuz. President Donald Trump accused Iran of a foolish violation of the ceasefire and said the US was able to shoot down three of the four attack drones, but one made contact with the vessel. Earlier, the head of the Iranian Parliament's National Security Committee warned that the latest American attacks would lead to retreat and regret from the US side. US Vice President J.D. Vance, meanwhile, has taken to social media to say violence will be met with violence.
12: The death toll from two massive earthquakes in Venezuela has risen to nearly 1,000. The United Nations says more than 51,000 people are missing in the wake of the 7.2 and 7.5 magnitude quakes. A disaster response expert from the region says the impact of two earthquakes 40 seconds apart is heartbreaking. Dr. Dulcie Suarez of the Academy for International Disaster Preparedness at Florida International University says Venezuelans are suffering.
15: Venezuela was already struggling with great needs, so this is now considered a complex disaster that has increased those needs. Already more than 25% of the population in Venezuela was struggling to find food and basic necessities, so now adding to this disaster is just destroying the population as we speak.
12: Fears are held for the safety of an Australian woman who has vanished while on a holiday in the US. Yvette Gray reports.
16: 26-year-old Melbourne woman Sally Grace Contarino has been reported missing to the Las Vegas Metropolitan Police Department after she failed to board her flight home on the 21st of June. US police have issued a missing persons flyer which states her family last heard from her a day before she was due home. The alert asks hospitals to check their records and for anyone with knowledge of her whereabouts to come forward. Her family has spoken to websleuths.com and say Ms. Contarino is a frequent traveller to Palm Springs, California and Las Vegas. She was travelling alone and told friends she was planning to go for a hike the day before flying home.
12: And the Department of Foreign Affairs and Trade declined to comment due to privacy reasons. Farming communities in parts of Central Australia have welcomed one of the wettest years on record. Around 50 kilometres from Maree, pastoralist Ellen Lynchfield Station has had about 330 millimetres of rain, 120 of which fell on the same day. After destocking last year due to devastating drought conditions, the station is bringing livestock back onto the property. Ms. Lynchfield says it's been amazing to see the land recover after a dry period.
17: I know it's very difficult with diesel and petrol prices being what they are, but we'd definitely encourage people to come out here and support the outback communities and check it out, because it's very, very rare.

0: rare that it looks this good.
1: Australia's four potential knockout stage opponents in the FIFA World Cup are in action this afternoon, with who will face the Socceroos still very uncertain. Tom Wildy has more.
2: The Socceroos could face any of Belgium, Iran, Egypt or New Zealand, who all play at 8 p.m. local time. As things stand, Iran sits in second spot, but that could change. Whoever finishes second in that group will travel to Dallas to face Australia on July 3. The Socceroos remain in Oakland and will move to Texas midway through next week. In today's other games, France cruised past Norway to top their group, while Senegal put five past Graham Arnold's Iraq. Tom Wildy, ABC Sport, Oakland.
1: Checking South Australia's weather, isolated light showers east of the ranges and near southern coasts and developing in the far west. Port Lincoln, partly cloudy, 16. Port Pirie, 17. Renmark, Mount Gambier and Broken Hill, all 15. Adelaide, a partly cloudy day. A top of 17's forecast. It's currently 10.8. Tomorrow, cloudy and 18. Monday, showers and 17. ABC News.
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6: Welcome to you. Happy Saturday. Hope it's warming up wherever you are at the moment. It's certainly been a cold start to the day again. I'd love to hear from you on the quiz, the Saturday quiz. If you haven't played it for a while, make today the day. 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Love loads of contestants. If you're a regular, I always love to hear from you. Three ways to win: be the last player left standing, the bragger with the most consecutive answers, or the SMS winner getting the correct 10th correct answer to question 10. You'll get yourself an ABC Adelaide Saturday Quiz Mega Brain and an ABC Radio Pen. Very, very straightforward rules. Hard, you know, not to break them, basically. One call per household, no speakerphones, please. If you win, you are win-binned for 4 full weeks. So you can call us back in week 5. And obviously, I say it every week, just for completeness, so someone can't say, well, you didn't say that was a rule, you don't look it up. Obviously, Jordan from Mitchell Park often gets us going, and today is no different. Good morning.
7: Good morning, Deb. How are you?
6: Good, thank you. Now, we are beginning where we ended last week's quiz. So I wonder if you can remember, on what date was the 2026 winter solstice in Australia? Last week it was before it was going to happen. This week it's after.
7: Winter solstice.
6: 21st of June it was, which was last Sunday, marking the moment Earth's south pole reached its maximum tilt away from the sun, making Sunday the shortest day in the year in the southern hemisphere. Jordan, next month the ABC is celebrating Play School's anniversary of how many years on television? While you're thinking, thank you to Shirley and Kathy who sent in last week. Thought I was a bit harsh on the guest that said the 22nd of June could have also been a solstice. But anyway, we 21st is the answer. Next month, the ABC is celebrating Play School's anniversary of how many years on television, Jordan?
7: 60 years.
6: Sorry, what was that again?
7: 60 years?
6: 60 it is. 60 is the number. You've got the rapid riff. What song is this riff from?
8: Long and Winding Road.
7: Long and Winding Road?
6: Not the Long and Winding Road. Sorry, Jordan, but we'll catch you next week. And what are you going to say about Showdown?
9: My brother.
6: What are you going to say, Jordan, before you go? Jordan. Nope, Jordan's already gone. He didn't say it, so go Crows, I'll say it for him. He usually ends like that. Sean is from Mount Gambier. Hi, Sean.
10: Hi, Deb. How are you?
6: Good. Good to talk to you. What song is this riff from? Sean.
10: Probably get the name wrong, but The Road is Long.
6: It's not The Road is Long.
10: Yeah.
6: Sorry, Sean. Anyway, nice to talk to you. Thank you. Cold in Mount Gambier, I imagine.
10: Yeah, the fog's actually lifting.

0: Did you couldn't see 5 meters in front of you last night?
1: Wow. Well, hopefully the sun will burn it off and you'll get a bit warmed up.
0: Thanks, Deb.
1: Thank you. Gary from Meadows, hello.
2: Good morning, Deb.
1: Have a listen to this. What is the name of the song that this riff is from? Gary.
2: Yeah, look, we've got our best on. He's struggling. Road is no, we'll go with Long Winding Road, but we think that's wrong, really.
1: You are right in that it's wrong. It is not Long and Winding Road. Sorry, Gary and team. I won't catch you next Saturday, but I look forward to listening to you with Troy Sincock. Thank you for calling in. Mick's on Maroona Island. Howdy, Mick.
3: How are you going there?
1: I'm good, thank you. We've got the rapid riff. Everyone's getting stuck. Are you able to tell me the name of the song that this riff is from?
3: I think it's just it's a long row, isn't it?
1: No, it's
3: Oh.
1: not. I'll give a tip to everybody. It's not about a, it's not there's no road involved in this name. So sorry, Mick. Thanks for playing. Currently, our bragger on two is Jordan from Mitchell Park. We're looking for someone to resolve the rapid riff. It's funny, isn't it? The ones that you think are going to be easy end up being tricky ones. Adrian from Woodcroft, hello to you.
4: Good morning, how are you?
1: Good, thank you. So many people getting it right on the text line, including Anne from Woodcroft. What song is this riff from? Any ideas?
4: He ain't heavy, he's my brother.

0: So there is a reference to a road, but the song is quite rightly He Ain't Heavy, He's My Brother by the Hollies. It was recorded on this day in 1969. It was written by Bobby Scott and Bob Russell, who was dying of cancer at the time he wrote it. And do you know who's playing piano on it, Adrian?
1: No idea.
0: Elton John.
1: Oh, really?
0: Yep. Back when he was just a session muso helping out. So there you go. Next question I'm happy to move on to. How many metres must be left clear when parking on the approach side, that is before, a pedestrian crossing? How many metres do you need to be clear? If you want to park as you're approaching a pedestrian crossing, how many metres do you need to leave clear?
1: Three.
0: Not three, Adrian, but thanks for getting it right, our rapid riff. Greg's in South Plympton. How are you doing, Greg?
2: Hi. I called because I got
0: the rapid riff.
2: I knew it was by the Hollies, but I just had to think it through a bit.
0: Right. Well, think this one through. How many metres must be left clear when parking on the approach side of a pedestrian crossing?
2: Yeah. Hmm. I don't actually drive myself, but I used to years ago when I learnt in Sydney, and I knew back then it was, I knew what it was about bus stops. It was like 60 feet on the arrival side and 20 feet on the departure side. I assume it's possibly something similar.
0: Well, it's in metres, so give me a guess.
2: 20 feet, 6 metres, it'd be at least that. I'll go with 6 because 18 sounds too many.
0: Okay, and not 6, Greg, but thanks for giving it a go. Shauna is in McGill. Hi, Shauna.
3: Good morning, Deb. How are you?
0: I'm good, thank you. How many metres must be left clear when parking on the approach side of a pedestrian crossing?
3: Is it 20 metres, Deb?
0: It is 20 metres. Well done. 20 metres on the approach side and at least 10 metres on the departure side. Thanks again to Darren Davis from the Get Home Safe Foundation for those questions. Next question, Shauna. Today's match between Adelaide and Port Adelaide football clubs is showdown number what?
3: Oh,

0: Is it showdown number 60?
1: It is showdown number 60. 2 from 2. If you get the next one right, you will knock off Jordan in Mitchell Park from his bragger's position. It's the mystery voice. Can you please tell me who is this?
2: Nestor was unbelievable with Adelaide United. We all loved seeing him when he was 16. Just a few years later, to be smashing that goal in against Turkey, quite astounding, amazing background and story.
1: Shauna.
0: Is it Craig Foster?
1: Got it in one. It is, in fact, former Socceroo Craig Foster. I spoke to about Dry July, of which he's an ambassador, on Evenings on Tuesday night. Shauna, you are now our bragger. In which country would you find Mount Popocatepetl?
0: Could you say that again?
1: Yes. In which country would you find Mount Popocatepetl?
0: Popocatepetl. That's a very unusual name. Venezuela?
1: Not Venezuela. Terrible things happening there at the moment, of course. But yeah. Shauna, you're our bragger on 3 at the moment, so well done. Mark's in Port Pirie. Hello, Mark.
3: Yeah, hi, Deb. And what I need, Deb, I need that. I knew that with the roof and the hollies, I knew that.
1: Oh, you knew the song? All right, well, do you know this one?
3: Yeah.
1: In which country would you find Mount Popocatepetl?
3: I'll just have a guess. Mexico,
1: did you say?
3: Yeah.
1: Well, good guess. You got it right. Well done indeed. It is Mexico, Popocatepetl. Now, a new Logie Award for most popular sports presenter has been named after which commentator?
3: Oh, yes. Yeah, I put the TV away. Bruce
1: McAvaney, it is, recognising his decades-long contribution to sports broadcasting, but I don't think they knew he was going to get nominated for it as well. So I don't think Danica Mason, Yelena Dokic, Eddie Maguire, James Bracey and Ricky Ponting will have a look in. I think he's going to have to win it. Now, you've got the mystery song, Mark. Can you please name both the artist and the song?
4: A fantasy we create about people and places as we'd like them to be.
1: Mark.
3: Oh, dear. Yes, I do remember this song come out, but, I do remember the song come out, but I can't remember the title of the song.
1: Oh, Mark. Okay, right. I'm sorry. Now, I'm being asked if we had this for on last week. Mark got so close, he got to 2, but he didn't get to 3, which is where Shauna on McGill's on. I hope not, because that's all we've got today. Jamie is at Largs North. Hi, Jamie.
5: Hi.
1: Can you please name the artist and the song for our mystery song?
4: A fantasy we create about people and places as we'd like them to be.
1: Jamie.
5: I was hoping that wouldn't come to me next.
1: Yeah, and I think you sound like a young person, so...
5: I'm in my 50s, but no, I'm stumped on this one.
1: Yeah. Can't even hazard a guess.
5: Is it possible to play it again?
1: I can play it one more time.
4: A fantasy we create about people and places as we'd like them to be.
5: No, absolutely stumped on that.
1: Okay, all right, Jamie, it's been a quick visit, but I'll catch you next week. Thank you. Sandra is in the Barossa. Hi, Sandra.
6: Oh, good morning. I think it could be I've Never Been to Me by, is it Charlene?
1: It is Charlene. Number one on the Australian charts on this day in 1982, where it's remained for 6 weeks. Well done, Sandra. Good. You've got the SMS question, so please don't answer. What adjective is used to describe something that curves, twists, or winds like a snake? Your SMS question. What adjective is used to describe something that curves, twists, or winds like a snake? Please text your full name, address, and the answer to 0467922891. And why not ring up and play the quiz on 1300 222 891? It's 19 past 10.
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1: It sure is the Saturday Quiz. Our current bragger is Shauna in McGill. Sandra in the Barossa has, let me just look, one question right. Can she get the SMS question correct as well? Sandra, what adjective is used to describe something that curves, twists or winds like a snake?
6: I can, it might be slithering.
1: See,
6: like a snake.
1: See, this is, that's, I think, that's a verb. But no, I'm looking for, it's specifically, it's a very specific word.
6: Right.
1: And it's about something that curves, twists, or winds like a snake, and it can't really be used for anything else. Whereas,
6: oh, okay.
1: I think that can. Sorry, Sandra, but look, thanks for playing. Lovely to hear from you as always. Martin's in Blackwood. Martin, any idea what adjective is used to describe something that curves, twists, or winds like a snake?
11: Good morning. Is it serpentine?
1: It is serpentine. Of course, major river in London named for that very reason, which twists and turns like a snake. Well done, Martin. Who was the lead singer of 1970s Scottish boy band Bay City Rollers?
11: No idea. I'm about now.
1: Okay. See you, Martin. If you are a fellow Rollers fan and you wore your roller strollers, call in now, 1-300-222-891. Who was the lead singer of 1970s Scottish band Bay City Rollers? 1-300-222-891. Robert's in North Adelaide. Robert, I've got a feeling that you weren't a Bay City Rollers fan. Am I right?
12: You're absolutely correct, Deb.
1: Any ideas? Have you got any brains trust that might be able to help you? People are getting it right on the text line.
12: No brains trust. I think I'm going to have to bow out as I did on my previous occasion on the quiz.
1: Oh, Robert, well, there's always next week. That's the best part of the quiz. So hopefully you'll call in then. Thank you.
12: Thanks,
1: and congratulations to Alison in Port Lincoln, who is the SMS winner. Ray from Aldgate. Ray, any ideas who was the lead singer of 1970s Scottish band Bay City Rollers? 1-300-222-891 if you know. Ray.
13: Yeah, look, it's a beautiful day. I'm in Meadows at the moment. I'm not home, so I don't have a brain trust who would definitely know this. And I have to say, Boy George, I'll say, I don't know.
1: Okay, not Boy George. I think he was a bit later than the Bay City Rollers. But, Ray, enjoy beautiful Meadows.
13: Thank you.
1: Thank you very much. If you know, call in 1-300-222-891. We'll take two more on this. Stephen's in Renmark. Hi, Stephen.
14: Yeah, 89. Yeah, Eric Carr from the Bay City Rollers.
1: Not Eric Carr. No, we're looking for the name of the lead singer of the Scottish boy band Bay City Rollers. As a fan, that doesn't even ring a bell to me.
14: Oh, no, hang on, he's from Kiss.
1: Stephen in Renmark, no. Richard, is it? If you're a Bay City Rollers fan, I'm going to take one more, I think I said on this. Any ideas, Richard from Belair?
15: Yeah, the only Scottish person I know is Billy Connolly.
1: No, he wasn't in the Bay City Rollers, Richard. No worries. Look, thank you very much.
15: Yeah,
1: appreciate it. Chris is in Heathfield. Chris, you don't have to get it right, but do you know the answer?
16: Gee, fantastic. Look, Mark Rollins?
1: No, Les McEwen. Les McEwen, lots of people have got that right. And Patrick says, I didn't know the name of the singer, but I did have jeans with plaid. But Judy at Mount Compass knew, all sorts of people were new. And thanks for Stacey and Cleve picking up the fact that we did monologues last week with JK, and that's where Charlene was played. Thanks, Stacey. Lovely to hear from you. Now, Chris. This is a quote from which film?
17: I should probably tell you something now to get it out of the way. I hate jazz. Are you okay?
18: What do you mean you hate jazz?
1: What do you mean you hate jazz, Chris?
16: 2 weeks in a row, Deb. No idea.
1: All right. Well, there's always next week. That's what I love about the quiz. Thanks. Thanks, Chris. Cheers. Glenn's in Broken Hill. Hi, Glenn.
10: Yeah, good morning, Deb. I'll ask my beautiful brains trust.
1: Yeah, I'll play it for you as well. Have another listen.
17: I should probably tell you something now to get it out of the way. I hate jazz. Are you okay?
18: What do you mean you hate jazz?
1: And what does your beautiful brains trust think, Glenn? And hope...
10: Nothing. She's blank look like me. Let's go Sleepless in Seattle.
1: Not Sleepless in Seattle, but I haven't done that one for a lot of years. Thanks for the tip, Glenn. Thank you. If you know what that is, please call in now, 1-300-222-891. Mark's in Seacliff. Hi, Mark.
19: Hi, how are you?
1: Good, thank you. We've got a quote from a film. Which film is this from?
17: I should probably tell you something now to get it out of the way. I hate jazz. Are you okay?
18: What do you mean you hate jazz?
1: What do you mean you hate jazz, Mark? Hello?
19: Yes.
1: Oh, sorry.
19: Hello? Yeah, can you hear me?
1: Yes, we can.
19: Yeah, I'll go in the vein of the previous caller and say When Harry Met Sally.
1: Not When Harry Met Sally, thank you. And thanks, Mark. Thanks to the text that says jazz is sandpaper for the ears. Thanks very much for that. And thanks for your info on the Bay City Rollers. It's coming through as well. Now, Naomi's in Freeling. Naomi, I'm going to play this for you. What film is this a quote from?
17: I should probably tell you something now to get it out of the way. I hate jazz. Are you okay?
18: What do you mean you hate jazz?
1: Naomi, any ideas? Oh.
16: It's Emma Stone from La La Land.
1: It is Emma Stone as Mia and Ryan Gosling as Sebastian in La La Land, a wonderful film if you love movies and music because they're both the subject of that film. Well done, Naomi. Now, Flinders University this year celebrated how many years of operation?
16: It was the actual uni, because I reckon 60.
1: 60 it is. It's the third question that has 60 as the answer. Now, which colour is in the middle of a rainbow?
16: Green.
1: Yep. How did you work that out?
16: Did the Roy G. Biv.
1: Roy G. Biv it is. It's stuck right in the middle of Roy G. Biv. And, of course, the colours of the rainbow are in order of their wavelength from longest to shortest. Roy G. Biv, now you've got three. So that means you are even Stevens with Shauna in McGill. And the question is, can you work out what song ends like this? Have a listen. Naomi, any ideas what song ends like that?
16: Can I hear it again? It's just there.
1: Okay. Naomi.
16: It's not Baby Do It One More Time. The bear,
1: it's on the tip of your tongue?
16: Yes, and I know it. Baby, you're the best.
1: It's not Baby, You're the Best. Naomi, thanks for playing. I reckon the person that gets this right might win the quiz. Thank you to the text that says Larry David. Tony from McLaren Vale. Larry David said jazz is the only genre where the musicians have more fun than the audience. Jane's in Lobethal. Jane, to take out today's quiz, because we're... Hello?
20: Yes, good morning. We wonder if it's by the Beatles, no? What are we wondering? Is it the Beatles? We're wondering, and we wonder, I am the Walrus?
21: I am the Walrus.
20: I am the Walrus?
1: Not I am the Walrus, Jane. Thanks for giving it a red hot go, though. Aaron Bryans is in the studio ahead of SA Grandstand, so Quizz, as you know, where I'll be picking up when I'm back in the chair. Wow, we had Socceroos yesterday. We've got Showdown 60 tonight at

0: the Adelaide Oval. Pretty big weekend.
1: Yeah, fun time for sports fans. We'll find out who the Thunderbirds play as well in the grand final tonight. So, yeah, there's a lot going on, but cannot wait for the build-up to this one. I know it looks a little one-sided on paper, but history says there's been plenty of upsets and showdowns. So we'll unpack it all with Lauren Arnell and Andrew Capel next. And give us a call. Want to know how you're feeling ahead of it.
0: Yeah, exactly. One of the teams is going to win, and it's never a given in a showdown 60. I will be taking a couple of weeks off filling in on the afternoon's program for Joe Laverty and for Drive with Nikolai Bailhart. So Troy Sincock will be in the chair with you for the next couple of weeks. Thanks so much to Emma Sleeth, the fabulous producer that she is. Hope you have a lovely weekend, whatever you're up to, and you enjoy Showdown 60 tonight. Stay tuned for the SA Grandstand team straight after the 10:30 news.
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4: Good morning, Richard Davies with ABC News. The Federal Energy Minister says the government is focused on protecting Australia's fuel security amid fresh military strikes between the US and Iran. Providing his weekly update on Australia's fuel stocks, Chris Bowen says the country has 44 days worth of petrol, 37 of diesel and 29 of jet fuel in reserve. Iran's Revolutionary Guards say they've launched strikes on a number of US military positions in the Middle East in response to a fresh wave of American attacks after a ship was attacked while transiting the Strait of Hormuz. Mr. Bowen has called for all sides to see the dispute resolved.
5: There's a lot more, obviously, to go, and we just need to remain focused on our own task and ensuring our own fuel security during this international uncertainty.
4: Foreign rescue teams and humanitarian aid is starting to arrive in devastated areas of Venezuela 2 days after twin earthquakes killed at least 920 people. The 7.2 and 7.5 magnitude quakes destroyed entire neighborhoods near the capital Caracas. The UN says more than 50,000 people have been reported missing. Nicola Paquelt is part of a specialist search and rescue dog team, and she says there's still hope of finding people alive.
6: So as we know from past events, there have been people found after several days, and I think this is also possible in this event, and we are very hopeful to find a lot of people and can help families to bring back people they are missing.
4: Police say a woman has died after a crash at Windsor, north of Adelaide. Emergency services were called to the Port Wakefield Highway just after 11 o'clock last night, following reports a car had crashed and rolled. The driver, a 44-year-old Morphett Vale woman, died at the scene. The road has since reopened. A South Australian egg farmer says she's ramping up safety precautions to try and prevent chickens coming into contact with wild birds amid the bird flu outbreak. The state recorded its first case earlier this week in a giant petrel found on the Fluria Peninsula. Claire Fuller says she's concerned about her livelihood if the flu were to infect the 900 hens at her farm near Victor Harbour.
7: I think there's a very high risk of it becoming a problem here on the farm. We are very close to the coast and we can see Waipinga Beach from the farm where we're standing here now. So we are really concerned.
4: More Australian women will be able to access menopause and perimenopause care, with the federal government expanding the services to all 33 of its endometriosis and pelvic pain clinics. The national expansion, which goes into effect on July 1st, will provide more specialised support through existing clinics, including diagnosis, treatment and management of symptoms. The Assistant Minister for Health and Women, Rebecca White, says the clinics will fill a critical gap in women's healthcare.
8: We want them to be a beacon for women to know where they can go to get information and healthcare, because what we do know is that a lot of women don't know where to turn to. They might be seeing a GP who's a bit dismissive or maybe doesn't properly understand menopause and perimenopause.
4: The UK's Royal Mint has released a series of new coins honouring 30 years since the release of the Spice Girls' debut single. The Royal Mint says the group defined 1990s pop culture with chart-topping hits, bold personalities and the mantra of girl power. Wannabe was released on this day in 1996 and quickly shot to the top of the charts.

0: go down, and the jumper makes a big difference.
1: The pride in it in front of our supporters, and we talk about expectation, and they have an expectation of what this game looks like. They're going to put up with Crows supporters all during the week and, you know, after the showdown, so we know what our job is.
0: Checking South Australia's weather, isolated light showers east of the ranges and near southern coasts. Port Lincoln 16, Port Pirie 17, 15 in Renmark, Mount Gambier and Broken Hill. Adelaide, a partly cloudy day ahead, a top of 17's forecast. It's currently 13 degrees. Tomorrow, partly cloudy, 18.
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7: Good morning and welcome to a special Showdown Saturday edition of SA Grandstand. It is the 60th time we get to see the game's greatest rivalry, and after the biggest and smallest margins in history in the last two, the big question tonight is which end of the spectrum are we actually going to get? On paper it looks a little bit dicey, but history says upsets happen more often than not. The favourites only won 61% of the time. So can Port Adelaide pull off a miracle? That's what we'll be chatting about across the next hour. 1-300-222-891 is the talkback number. We can chat anything and everything sport, just let us know. Socceroos for the draw yesterday through to the knockout stage. Thunderbirds find out their opponent later tonight. Anything, everything, give us a call. 1-300-222-891 is that number. And we'll have Murray Davis and Ben Rutten to join us. So the GM of football at Port Adelaide and the coaching director at the Crows to jump on the show. Aaron Bryans at the desk alongside me is the former Port Adelaide coach and the premiership player, Lauren Arnell. Good to see you, Loz.
8: How good. Saturday morning, showdown evening. This is going to be a great day.
7: It's always a fun weekend, isn't it? I know there's been some critics saying, look, the build-up hasn't been as big as previous ones, and maybe the World Cup's taking a bit of gloss away from that, and obviously the form lines, but it's still sold out. It's still going to be a big one when we get there, so it'll be fun tonight. Alongside Lauren Arnell, the Adelaide Advertiser's award-winning journalist, Andrew Capel's at the desk here in Collinswood. Morning, AC.
9: Yeah, good morning, guys. As you said, they say the build-up hasn't been as strong as some others. We hear that before most showdowns these days, though. Showdown 60 promises plenty. Obviously, Adelaide in a rich vein of form, winning six of its past seven games and very much in the premiership picture again. And Port Adelaide has been competitive this year without winning, having lost six of its past seven and copped a massive hit last week against Collingwood, losing a couple of key players in Radigalia and McKinlay to leg injuries, and obviously Jack Lukosius early in the third quarter. Fortunately, he's up and about with that Baker assist and will play tonight in Showdown 60. But as you touched on, historically, form line can sometimes be thrown out the window in these games. So we're looking forward to a ripper contest.
7: Do love my numbers. In terms of analytics, Lauren Arnell's our absolute queen of it. But as I touched on, 61% of the time the favourite has won. So a lot of the time we get to see an upset. In terms of thrillers, that's around the 35% mark. So decided by two goals or less, it's always a classic. And even though the last probably, you know, 5-6 years haven't been as heated in the build-up as we're used to, there's still a moment in one in every five if you talk about, like, the great all-time stories. And the most recent was Braden Cook. There's every chance we could see something like that again tonight.
8: And it was a ripping game earlier in the season. It really doesn't feel like that long ago that we saw the Braden Cook goal at the death. I think it was about 10 seconds to go. But tonight, I'm with you, Aaron. We've got to lean into the numbers, because if we go on recent form, and AC, we also go on ladder position, it doesn't bode well for Port Adelaide fans. However, it's a showdown, so anything can happen. And all of the conversations I've had during the week with Crows fans and Port fans is anything can happen in a showdown. And so Crows fans I've spoken to are a little bit nervous, because you just can't bank it, can you, AC?
9: Correct. And you talk about the heated nature of these games. And the games change. Like, you had the combativeness of previous showdowns, you know, Bickley on Wakeland and the Brogan hit and Luke Jericho getting his ribs smashed in. So once upon a time, that was considered part and parcel of the game. These days, you can't do it. You're going to cop an 8-match ban. So that takes a bit of the heat out of these games. But we know the contest around the footy is still going to be really hot. And just listening to Josh Carr the Port Adelaide coach during the week. He was

0: a tough player. We know he had a 10-zip record in showdowns as a player. Lost his first one as coach this year. He'll have his team really fired up tonight.
1: Yeah, I think the foundation of it is that these two clubs just don't like each other. And it doesn't matter if publicly they don't say that because the clubs have instructed them not to kind of create a storm in the media. The reality is, and you can see it in their celebrations and how the games play out, they still really want to beat each other. And that's going to make a really enticing affair.
2: And that's one of the best parts of the showdown, whether you're at the game, you're listening on the radio, or you're watching on TV, the absolute passion of the players and the supporters at the game is unbelievable. And one thing I do love about living here in Adelaide and being at the showdown is that it's split with a home game for the Crows and a home game for Port. And so tonight, I'm really looking forward to seeing the Port fans turn up and show their passion for their team.
1: We'll chat about it later, the rumblings of the fixture changes for 2028. And one of those included the removal of Gather Round and maybe the introduction of a rivalry round. So we'll talk about that later in the program, and would love to hear some of your thoughts as well about how the fixture should evolve when Tassie enters the league. 1300 222 891 is the number to give us a call. Starting with the showdown now, though, and the Traralgon Tigers going to jump on first as one of our callers. Welcome, Traralgon Tiger, to SA Grandstand.
3: G'day, yes, and g'day, Tigers. Hope you're well, mate.
1: We are good. What's your vibe living over in Victoria about the showdown?
3: Funny thing is, I didn't know it was a showdown this weekend until probably Tuesday or Wednesday. It's actually a game I really look forward to.
1: We've just lost him, unfortunately. But, to his point, the reality of the media coverage probably has been a little quieter in recent years. And that's probably because of Port Adelaide's stance, unfortunately, where they were fighting for a wild card spot. And you probably feel after the loss last week that they're just a little bit out of it. Whilst the Crows, meanwhile, win tonight. They're inside the top four. We've got the Traralgon Tiger back. We just lost you there, mate. So sorry, but continue on with your point.
3: Probably my fault there. Sorry. And I'll say go Tigers again because I've never missed an opportunity. My point was, it's really been really low key over here in Victoria. I didn't discover that the showdown was on until midweek when I was looking at my footy tips. And it's a game I actually really enjoy watching, even with... Well, no Vic bias, but I like throwing the Vic bias out to my South Australian and West Australian listeners. And I wonder if it's low key because low key elsewhere other than South Australia because of lack of Port success this year. I'm sure it's hyped up, and I've heard Lauren and AC talk about it. And I've got another point for AC once I finish talking about the showdown, if I may.
1: Go for it.
3: AC, with your connections in the media and obviously knowledge of people in knowledge of journalists in Victoria and what have you, there's this talk of this player parade next year at Gather Round. And my question to you is, when Collingwood and the Port players march by, will the AFL provide rotten eggs and tomatoes, or do I have to bring my own?
0: You might want to bring your own. Who do you barrack for in the AFL? Just quietly,
3: Richmond.
0: Is it Richmond?
3: Richmond. Yeah.
0: Okay. Yeah. Well, I'm a Glenelg Tigers supporter in the Sandford here as well. Just on that parade, one of the issues I was talking to Aaron off air earlier that I've got with the parade, I think it's a great idea, but there was a bit of a hold up in signing off on Gather Round because the AFLPA got involved and all the players that are in the parade have to get a certain amount of money, which I feel that the AFL players are highly paid enough that they should be doing that for free.
1: Yeah, it's a tricky one. And these days, you've got to get paid for everything you do when it comes to the league.
2: But... So there's an additional payment for the players to roll out in a parade and gather round.
0: Yep.
2: Wow. Well done.
0: And originally, I think the AFL or Peter Malinowskis wanted at least 15 players from each team. I think it was cut back to 10 with the AFLPA's involvement. But there was also, my understanding is there's a cash payment to those players just to be in the parade, which, given the amount of money that they get these days, I just find quite comical.
1: They're going to fight each other for the spot?
2: You know what? If you're a fringe player and you're here for Gather Round, you're here for most of the week, you'd be just scratching for that and saying, yep, I'll very, very happy to put my hand up and roll out for what will be probably 45 minutes to an hour. I'd do it.
1: What were your thoughts on Tigers' views of the showdown, I guess, not being covered as much this week?
2: Oh, I appreciate the point of view, and it's certainly living in Traralgon. Shout out to those in Gippsland. If my dad's listening, South Gippsland, Inverloch. I mean, I think probably what impacts that, guys, is the fact that Port Adelaide were poor against Collingwood last week. And those injuries, I think, from anyone's perspective, particularly Radaglia in his form, I think it bodes for a really difficult challenge for Port Adelaide tonight.
0: I think the other thing about the supposed low-key approach to this showdown is Australia's involvement in the World Cup soccer. That's taking a lot of the PR and the focus away from the showdown. Obviously, had a 0-0 draw with Paraguay yesterday to qualify for the next round, but a lot of the energy has been put into that as well. I think the showdown is still an amazing contest, and Adelaide's won six of the past seven, and once upon a time, Port Adelaide had a strong lead in showdown. So there is still so much at stake. The fact it is a Port Adelaide home game, I'm sure that will help Port tonight. So, look, I will pick Adelaide to win the game, but I am expecting some sort of strong physical approach from Port.
1: And the round ball game is the world game for a reason. And we saw that with the Matildas. We're seeing it now with the Socceroos. It does encapsulate the nation. And we'll keep you up to date with how Group G goes across this afternoon. So both of those games at the same time to determine who plays the Socceroos next Saturday. So that's around midday for us. So through ABC Sport, we'll keep you updated with where we land. But Clint's actually sent in a text saying the Socceroos deserve the draw. We played much better than Paraguay and did less whinging. Texting from goal umpire duties at the lovely Modbury Oval. Thanks for your message, Clint. And yeah, I feel like we actually had a crack in the first 30 minutes. And once we realised Paraguay were happy to settle for the draw, I think both sides decided we'll shake hands and just get through this.
2: Would have been nice. I think particularly given the time slot for us, what being able, everyone's up and about, some took days off work, but being able to watch the game in the middle of the day, it would have been nice to have a slightly more exciting game. But hey, we're through to the next round.
1: That's it. That's all that matters. It's the third time in history we've done it. So, and to be fair, we were written off by a lot of pundits in the build-up. I know we lost to the US, but we're still through. So we'll take it. I don't know if I'm getting up next Saturday, though.
2: Is it 4 a.m.?
1: Yeah, 3:30 kickoff here.
2: My goodness.
1: And I got up for the USA game, and that was before a night call as well, and just ruined the day. So I don't think we'll be doing that again. Maybe watch it on replay once we get up in the morning.
2: The replay's always there for us, isn't
1: it? Back to the showdown. In terms of those changes, so the loss of Radaglia is the big one. I was genuinely surprised that Josh Carr decided to axe Harrison Rams. Hasn't had a lot of the footy. I think he had the one touch last week, but he's had seven spoils in the game. He actually hasn't lost a contested one-on-one. So ball use poor, but defensively doing the job. And when you don't have Radaglia against Thilthorpe, Fogarty and Walker, they're looking a little undersized.
2: Yeah, it's an interesting decision and one I was surprised by also. And then you weigh up, what message do you want to send a young kid? And how many games has he banked now? Is it three?
1: Yeah.
2: Three in a row. Clearly there's areas of his game they want him to improve. And then in fairness to Brandon Zirk-Thatcher, my understanding is his form in the SNFL has been exceptional all year. And so if you're going to have an experienced player knocking the door down, you're coming up against the Crows, who I think will be absolutely pushing for a top four spot. I think it's fair when you look at team selection and you want a hot contest, picking a guy who's in form versus a young player who you've now given three games to and will take a lot of learning. Surprise call, absolutely, but I'm sure it's founded very much so. And backing in a guy like Zirk-Thatcher to have a go.
0: So I'm assuming, so you've got Zirk-Thatcher and Alira as your two taller defenders, and Lockie Jones can play tall or small.
2: He'll have to. He
0: might get a Fogarty, and Zirk-Thatcher and Alira can get the two bigger bodies in Walker and Riley Thilthorpe. And then you've got Logan Evans who can play tall or small as well. So you've got a bit of flexibility back there.
2: And that's the one. I think Logan Evans, he's been better, I think, over the last 4 or 5 weeks at least. He's patched together some good games of footy. His ball use is still something where you get a little bit nervy at times in the back half, but I think his form bodes well, and he's been able to string together some good footy and good contest. So you'd expect he'll have to play against a bigger body as well.
0: I just wonder whether Port were concerned about playing Zirk-Thatcher and Ram in the same team, because they're both good defensively, but they don't offer you much from an attacking perspective. So if they're both in your back six, you're losing a bit of rebound.
1: I guess the other option was Todd Marshall, but again, back to the twos, can't seem to nail down a
0: confidence
1: role, whether it's defence, wing, forward. He just needs a chance to build himself up.
0: He needs a month back in the South, I think, just to regain some confidence.
2: You really feel for him. He's a guy who's just been running laps, often alone, for so long. After all the concussions and then the Achilles injury when he was flying in pre-season, You really feel for him because you can see it's impacted his confidence. And being a bigger player, you're constantly in contest, and having concussion history and having to have the high ball dropping on your head constantly would be such a battle. And yeah, I agree. I think, you know, hopefully he can string together some really positive form for the Magpies and find his way back into the team later in the year.
1: Keen to pick your brain just on defensive heights, Loz. So on paper, it looks pretty jarring when all three of Port's defenders who are playing tonight are kind of outmatched by about 8 to 10 centimetres. But it's more body work, isn't it? Like, does it really matter if they've got, you know, 10 centimetres on their opponent?
2: I think it will matter tonight. And certainly you've got some elite ball users going inside. And what I'm really interested from the Crows, just a slightly changed tack, is Miller being out and Hugo Hall-Kahan being the one player off halfback. He's such an elite ball user. But I think the 1-2 punch of Miller and Hall-Kahan has really favoured the Crows. And I can't wait to see how Hall-Kahan goes doing that by himself, essentially, as that rebounding halfback. But knowing that sort of ball use, your Jordan Dawson's of the world, and Lachie McAndrew has been pushing inside 50 as another tall option as well. I think they will stretch Port Adelaide's defenders far too much tonight, and it will be a challenge. And the early body work that Alir does so well will be crucial for all of Port's defenders tonight.
1: You were there last week for the Adelaide-Melbourne game, and you pointed out that Hall-Kahan in his third game was almost a senior leader in the way he was directing traffic off the ball.
2: Yeah, and even talking to some Crows fans during the week as well, it must be so exciting to sit there and watch a guy who's come in as a mid-season draft pick out of the VFL and perform at such a high level with such confidence. And yeah, I think it's a big tick for that mid-season draft, I think, in the AFL, and the form of Hall-Kahan to offset Miller when Miller comes back into the team and take the pressure off him as that number one ball user out of their back line. It sets them up so nicely for the finals.
1: Our thoughts of Lauren Arnell, Andrew Capel and Aaron Bryans with you at the desk for SA Grandstand this morning. The build up to Showdown 60, which you'll be able to hear as soon as the siren sounds at the MCG this afternoon between Collingwood and Richmond. So we're anticipating that to be around kind of 6:30-ish, and you can hear the build up to the Power and the Crows in a sold out crowd for Showdown 60 as well. Your calls welcome, 1300 222 891, the number to give us a buzz. But we're going to start the day by heading inside the Port Adelaide camp. Their GM of football, Ben Rutt, has been good enough to join us on the program. Welcome to SA Grandstand, Rutz.
4: Yeah, g'day. Thanks for having me.
1: Been an awkward build for Port Adelaide in the Showdown this week. A lot of injuries after the Collingwood game. How's the group handled it all in the build-up?
4: Yeah, look, it's been disappointing in terms of the result for Ewan and Asada in particular. You know, they're going to be quite long-term injuries for us. But, yeah, the boys have been good during the week, and, I'm really looking forward. I mean, you don't need much motivation to build into a Showdown, and we're going to have a full house there tonight, which will be great.
1: The Radig Alir loss is a big one because it just felt like he and Alir were really hitting their stride together. And surprisingly, I guess, at selection, you've decided to leave out Harrison Rams. A little bit undersized, I guess, against what is going to be Fogarty, Phil Thorpe and Taylor Walker. Why did you go down that path in the end at selection?
4: Yeah, look, it was a difficult one for us. I mean, you're right, Alir and Asava have been pretty formidable down there for most of the year and done a great job in terms of holding up for us. So, Brandon Zirk Thatcher's been performing really well all season and hasn't been able to get an opportunity. So he's been in some really strong form for us, and Harrison Ram, we think, probably just needs a bit more, just go back in the SNFL and get some confidence. But, we've also got some belief in Jonesy and Logan Evans down there as well to be able to play tall or small. So, I think with Alir, Brandon Zirk Thatcher and those other couple of guys, we think, hopefully they can get the job done on the big tall forwards of Adelaide. But we're also aware that the ball movement and the supply is one thing we've got to limit as a whole team as well.
0: Ben, it's Andrew Capel here, mate. Jack Lukosius has been named. Obviously, he came off early in the third quarter against Collingwood last week and later diagnosed with a Baker's cyst at the back of his knee. He got through training at the captain's run during the week. He's been named. Will he play tonight? And did you like what you saw from him on the wing last week?
4: Yeah, look, he will play for us. He's had a pretty good week. It was just one of those unfortunate ones that, he wasn't able to get back out on the game for the game last week. But he's done everything right and, trained yesterday for us, so he'll be confident he'll play for us. We were seeing some good signs from him on the wing. He was really important for us in that early, that first half last week about the way we were playing, and was a big reason we were right in the game up until half time. So Yeah, we're pleasing, and he'll probably play a similar role for us this week.
0: And the form line for both teams is very different. Adelaide won 6 of their past 7. Port has lost 6 of its past 7 matches. Port Premiership Ruckman Dean Brogan said during the week it'll probably be one of the most lopsided showdowns we've seen for a long time. But history of showdowns suggests it can sometimes throw form out the window, and they're often close matches. What's your perspective going into this clash?
4: Yeah, look, it's probably pretty similar. I mean, I've been in enough showdowns to know that, there's been a fair few times where there's been, discrepancy with ladder position or form. But, I think the beauty about showdowns and the reason why, it's such a big thing in South Australia is because it's one of the great levelers in AFL football, I think. And form and ladder position, traditionally haven't been told much of the story for the game. And the game we had earlier in the year, came down to the final seconds was, a great indication of where showdowns are at, and I think tonight will be no different for us.
1: What did you learn from that game, Truck, in terms of, I guess, Adelaide's weaknesses, without giving too much away, I guess, ahead of tonight, but how can you get over the line against a side that is absolutely flying right now?
4: Yeah, look, we're not under any illusions about the form that they're in, and they've got some quality spread all over the ground, so we're aware of that, but we also understand that we see it as a great opportunity for our guys, and they took a lot of confidence and belief out of the last time we played them, and if it wasn't for a few seconds and an unbelievable kick, we might have been a different result last time we played them. So our guys go into this game with great confidence, great belief, and these are really special games for both Port and Crows players, and you really, really cherish the opportunities to play in them and want to get out there and do your best.
1: I think the handy part of that game back in round 8 was, I think you lost the inside 50 count by 20, but you were really efficient in front of goal compared to the Crows. Hasn't been the case across the season, though. I think the accuracy is certainly hurting you in close games, and Mitch Georgiades is probably one of those who could be leading the Coleman with the amount of set shots he's taking. He's doing everything right but finishing it off. What is going wrong in terms of the goal scoring right now? Because the accuracy, I think, has you second last, but you're clearly getting the opportunities.
4: Yeah, look, it is. It's been something that's been, it's been on our radar, certainly as a coaching group, and, it shows up in the accuracy, and you're right, Mitch has been a really pivotal target for us up there, and I think he's in the top couple for marks inside 50. I think it more tells a story about, I think Josh mentioned it after last week's game, it more talks to some of our method going inside 50 and where we're having our shots on goal. I think we're getting a lot of longer shots on goal and out wide as well. So that's been a focus for us the last few weeks, and we're not going to be perfect tonight, but it's certainly a big part of what we've been talking about is how we can get better shots on goal and increase our chances of getting better shots on goal.
0: Ollie Wines is back in the team after being managed against Collingwood last week. Josh Carr said during the last week he was undecided about his future after this year. He's only 31 years of age. How do you see his future playing out?
4: Yeah, look, he's been such a warrior for us, and obviously he's been such a strong performer, a Brownlow medalist, and a really loyal player for us. So as much as anything for Ollie, I think it's a big part about his body and his knee in particular. So Josh's been in, constant, regular dialogue with Ollie about that and how he's going. And, we want to work with Ollie on that and see how he's feeling towards the back end of the season. And, that'll certainly be a discussion between, Josh and Ollie as well. I mean, I think he's earned the right and deserves to be able to have a fair say in what happens with his future. But, he's been playing some strong footy throughout this season. And, last week was an opportunity just to give him a bit of a rest and he'll be a really strong performer for us tonight.
1: The glass half full approach, Truck, sometimes when you get injuries and management, is it creates opportunity. And in the last few weeks, we've got to see Joe Richards on ball, and I think Jace Burgoyne had a career high in terms of centre bounce attendances last week. So you bring Ollie back in, but does that disrupt the flow of, I guess, these young stars getting an opportunity?
4: Look, not necessarily. I mean, you're right. It has been, there's been some really strong signs, and Joey Richards through the middle has given us, and Jace Burgoyne as well has been able to get some more time through there. So I just think it adds to our the variation and the options we've got through there. And you know, we know Ollie can play, you know, on ball and be damaging up forward as well. So it gives us some great versatility, I think, and we're constantly trying to, you know, just expose guys at the right time to different roles and you know, broaden their skill set so that we can be, you know, more dynamic game day.
0: Todd Marshall's been dropped back to the Sanford. Where's he at with his career?
4: Yeah, look, it's been a bit of a stop-start year for Todd. Unfortunately, had a bit of a slow start, you know, returning back from his Achilles injury. You know, he's played a bit down back for us and up forward. And, you know, probably his own admission, he hasn't been able to get himself back into the form that he would like. So as much as anything, I think, you know, there's an opportunity over the next few weeks or this week at least, you know, to go back and to get some confidence and, you know, belief in his game. You know, I think that's the main thing for Todd. He hasn't lost his ability to perform. It's just as much as anything, that continuity and that confidence with playing regularly and getting that strong pre-season in.
0: And you're a Crows great. I remember covering a lot of showdowns when you had some wonderful battles with Warren Treadray over the years. How do you find being in the Port Adelaide box of these derbies? And second part to the question, how much are you enjoying your new role as GM of footy at Port Adelaide?
4: Yeah, look, they're great. I mean, it brings back, you know, so many fond memories of showdowns, and obviously been at other clubs and played, you know, both Port and the Crows. But to be involved in the showdown, this will be my second one, obviously, back. You know, I think just that rivalry and that level of competition, it just brings out the best in both teams, and I think that's what we want to see. And it's as close as you get to a finals game. And you know, I'm really looking forward to it. It's been great to be back a part of it. It's one of the special contests in AFL footy. And to the second question, I think I've really enjoyed my time back, you know, back in Adelaide, a slightly different role, but there's some great people at Port Adelaide and a really clear vision and direction on what we're doing, and it's been great to work with Josh and, you know, help support him in the football department.
1: So, Ben, your new role as GM of football means I probably can ask you a couple of league-wide questions before we wrap things up. I want to talk about these scheduling options for 2028. So there's the 22 games, the 24 games, this group stage idea and the in-season tournament. Where do you kind of lean in terms of how we should move forward?
4: Yeah, look, I think at the moment it's just about gathering the information and the AFL are, you know, keeping the clubs in the loop and interested in what the thoughts are. I think there's opportunities to be a bit more progressive and dynamic with the fixture, and you know, we're certainly open to how we can improve the competition and in terms of, you know, equity, in terms of making sure that there's always games on the line up until the end of the season and making sure that we get the best teams playing at the end of the season. So, yeah, we've certainly been involved in some of the discussions with the AFL, and it's really interesting looking at the different models and the pros and cons of both. And I think it's a good, you know, to be able to look at these things, you know, this far out. You know, it gives us a good opportunity to be able to set it up right moving forward.
0: So you said you'd like to see it become more dynamic. How would you do that?
4: Yeah, well, that's a good question. How do we do it? We're maintaining the integrity of the competition and, you know, and that fairness. So I think the, you know, we're obviously going to have a look this year at the wild card round, and that'll be a good in, good to see how that goes. And we'll certainly keep some of those games at the back end of the season alive for longer. And you know, so that's probably the first step, is to seeing how that goes, and we'll get a, you know, we'll get a bit of a cider of that this season. But I think to be able to have a little bit of flex within the season does make sense.
1: And Truck, I've got to ask you about the Bombers as well, because once again they're looking for a senior coach, and you've obviously been through the ringer when it came to, I guess, the balance of the Bombers culture and also, you know, chasing the best possible talent. You mentioned when you departed that you probably deserved better, and the football club just needs to come together and stick to a plan. Do you feel like, given the message that they put out yesterday, that maybe they're headed towards the right direction now finally?
4: Yeah, look, the most difficult thing for the club, from my point of view, is for the players. I mean, the players are the ones, and you know, that should be prioritised. And you know, just without being, you know, inside the club at the moment and seeing what's happening, but I just think that stability and that consistency is all the players are looking for, and I think that needs to be the priority for them.
1: Fingers crossed they'll be able to find it. Thanks for your time, Ben, and best of luck tonight in Showdown 60.
4: Yeah, no problems. Thanks, guys. Thanks for the chat.
1: He's a good man, the GM of football, Ben Rutten at Port Adelaide. And yeah, as we touched on, used to be the senior coach at Essendon and was kind of one of those few who got stuck in the whole overshadowed by James Hird scenario. They went after Alistair Clarkson while he was still the senior coach, Ben Rutten. So knows a lot about, I guess, the chaos off field that the Bombers go through, AC. But did you like the statement they dropped yesterday in terms of what they're looking for in a senior coach? The main line, I guess, was development and connection are our main priorities for our emerging list. So
0: the interesting part of it was they're all Essendon people on that panel. Mm-hmm. Obviously, Andrew Welsh, the president, the CEO, people and culture. There was no outside people brought into that. And there's been a lot of talk that the Bombers are going to go for an Essendon person. And Andrew Welsh has been very strong that they're not going to be pushed around anymore. So they're going to go back to their roots and pick an Essendon person, clearly. So I didn't mind it. It'd just be interesting to see where James Hird sits in all of it.
1: Thoughts of Andrew Capel, Lauren Unnell and Aaron Bryans with you at the desk. The build-up to Showdown 60 on SA Grandstand this morning, 1300 222 891, the number to give us a call. All right, we've headed inside the walls at Alberton. Let's move over to West Lakes next. Murray Davis about to join us. It is 11:05.
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1: Big day of footy, triple header on ABC Sports. We start with Carlton and West Coast after AFL Saturday, Collingwood and Richmond the middle game, and then Showdown at 60 tonight. We're going to have all the build-up as soon as the siren sounds at the MCG, expecting that'll be around 6:30-ish. We're going to head into both camps in the build-up, but we're going to do that just now as well as part of SA Grandstand. The Crows coaching director Murray Davis has been good enough to jump on the line and have a chat to us. Morning, Muzz.
10: Good morning. Morning all.
1: Gee, you must be feeling pretty good walking into this one. You've won six of your last seven games. No Wayne Miller tonight is a bit of a shame, but gee, you've got some of your heavy hitters back.
10: Yeah, really looking forward to it. It's a big game for a lot of people of South Australia, and you're right about it. The form post-bye has been pretty good. It was okay pre-bye as well, so that's all in the past, and yeah, really just narrowing our focus on tonight's game.
1: Yeah, certainly vindication for you, Murray. You've been on the show a few times and you preached patience during the injuries, and you've gotten to the point where you want to now, where you're just on the edge of the top four. Do you feel like the flip side for Port Adelaide, they're coming in pretty wounded? Is that an opportunity for you to take advantage of?
10: No, far from it. Yeah, I've been involved in footy for long enough now to know it's not about the players necessarily that aren't playing. It's more about the ones that are. So, yeah, that's as I said, that's where our focus will be tonight.
2: Murray, it's Lauren Arnell. Interested in your views, having been a premiership assistant coach at Brisbane and having the pleasure of watching the Lions go through the ups and downs and the roller coaster from really 2019 through to 2023 before they found that ultimate success. What's your how much do you take from that patch in Brisbane as an assistant coach, and I guess the stability that had to occur while the roller coaster was being ridden before the ultimate success of premiership wins?
10: Yeah, good to chat to you, Loz. Certainly the resilience is probably the key word, I think. And just staying the course and being able to, you know, ensure that you take lessons in your wins and you take lessons in your losses. And, you know, we really, that was probably the biggest thing I learned, you know, working closely with Chris Fagan and a great bunch of coaches there at Brisbane, was that it didn't really matter whether you couldn't tell. You walk into the building and you hear people talk about this, whether you won or lost. It was really just, okay, let's, how do we continually get better? And that came, you know, people think that sometimes that happens on the back of losses, but it happened in wins as well. And there was just a, you know, the resilience thing is a piece that we're sort of learning a little bit around the Adelaide Crows at the moment. Like, we've had to show a bit of resilience in games, and we've had some challenges around player availability and There's been off-field things that have contributed to that as well. So that's just a quick snapshot of some of the things. But if I had to pick one word, it would be the resilience that it takes to have success.
2: Well, certainly from an outsider's perspective and watching the team play over the last month or so, certainly post-bye, as you mentioned, you can see that resilience evolving on field. And from my perspective, it's really exciting, Muzz. I'm interested in your role as director of coaching. Throughout those patches, particularly early in the season and all the noise that you can get as a two-team town here in Adelaide around the bye, how do you make sure that resilience and the level-headedness that you're talking about is maintained in the environment?
10: Yeah, I think that's my main role is to support Nixie and the coaches in that space, and it's probably done through being able to observe and sometimes just take a step back and be able to, not be caught up in all the sort of, whether it be the narrative of what's going on off from people externally or even internally, and just be able to pass on some of the experiences and your wisdom, I suppose. I'm making myself sound very old when I use that word wisdom, but I think it's just all the experiences. And as I said, that key word is being able to sometimes be one back, if you like, and just observe and sort of say, remain calm in crisis is pretty important.
0: Murray, Andrew Cappell here, mate. Well done on the Crows' run of form. You've won six of your past seven. What's turned things around for you in recent weeks?
10: Andrew, it's probably been a combination of things. I think we've certainly got elements of our game style back. And when I say game style back, I think it's sort of, against Melbourne, we had to find a different way to sort of win, in the sense we had to move the ball from the back half, which we hadn't really been able to do. And that's credit to the opposition. Sometimes it's personnel. As I'll say, a combination of things. Sometimes it's the conditions that you're playing in. So I think that's been one thing. And we've been able to hold. We've lost a few close games early on in the season. I think back to the Western Bulldogs and even Geelong and Fremantle at Adelaide Oval. And I think post the bye, we've sort of been able to win a close one against Geelong. And there was, I think, even go back to the showdown. So, yeah, it's sort of, even the Melbourne game on the weekend, it was sort of, we weren't, there wasn't big margins in the game, and the biggest margin was probably right on the final siren. So we've just been able to get a bit more of that right, if you like, in games.
0: And Wayne Miller has been in All-Australian form this year. He's been outstanding, obviously missing Showdown 60 tonight with a supposed minor hamstring injury. Is it minor, and is it possibly just a one-weeker?
10: Yeah, at this stage we think it's minor. He trained today and was able to move pretty well. It was interesting to listen and watch the Hawthorn game last night, and I heard Sam Mitchell talking about Nick Watson and sort of said that he was a bit domsy and sore during the week, and they didn't take any risk with him. I think once it got to a point in the game where they probably thought it was under control, and we're probably being a bit the same with Wayne. We're being a bit conservative, in the sense that he's had such an outstanding year. Clearly, he's a really important player to us, and we just don't want to take any risk by putting him out there tonight.
1: Hey, Murray, just on that injury as well, I know Nixie said yesterday it was pretty late in the piece he was supposed to play, to the point where I think Mick Godden was on radio and was asked about the rumour that he was out and said, I haven't heard of that. Was it literally at the last possible minute that Wayne Miller ended up having to pull out?
10: Yeah, well, we have to get all the information from the medical team and do all the, the right thing in regards to whether it be, hamstring test or scanning and all that type of stuff as well. So that's why it was sort of left to right to the last moment. But he completed a rehab session today without any issues, so that's good news.
1: I feel like there's a bit of misinformation flying around this week. It's usually Port Adelaide and Adelaide trading blows, but I think it's the media and the Crows this week, Murray. Matty Nix was pretty emphatic that Josh Worrell was crook last week, which was why he didn't feature. But have there actually been any disciplinary issues with Josh around that, or can you put it to bed that it was just a rumour?
10: Yeah, certainly not. There was no issue there with Josh. So, it was just that he was unwell. And again, I think that's been one of the beauties of the team this year is that guys have gone out of the side, come back into the side, and we've been able to. I think we're still working towards what our best 23 looks like, but no issue there with Josh Worrell.
1: Now, the other narrative was Taylor Walker, potentially his last showdown. I feel like he's playing some terrific footy, Murray. Do you feel like this is the last time we're going to see him on that stage?
10: Well, I loved how Taylor answered that question. I thought that was the perfect answer, that he treats every game and like it's his last, and that's why he's such a fantastic player. And he's been able to perform over a long period of time. So, I take Taylor on his word. I think that's how he plays every game.
1: He's been terrific this year, so we'll see what happens at the end of the season. Thanks for your time, Murray. Best of luck tonight in the Showdown 60.
10: No, thank you. Good to chat with you all. Enjoy the game.
1: Great to have the Crows coaching director on SA Grandstand this morning, 1300 222 891, the number to give us a buzz. What do you feel, Lauren? Zach Butters, Taylor Walker, are they about to walk into their last state rivalry?
2: Oh, I would be expecting it's Butters' last showdown, that is for sure. And expect, credit to him, it's obviously, I can't even imagine the type of challenge it would be having to address all of those rumours since essentially last year. Mm. And you'd expect he rolls out another top-end performance again tonight, Butters, and Walker as well. I think Taylor Walker, he gets his strut on it at all the right moments, doesn't he, AC? And I expect, again, that tonight, he's got some wonderful recent history against Port Adelaide.
0: Exactly right. Get to his age and you have to treat every game as your last, I guess. I think it's 50-50 whether he goes on next year. If Adelaide wins the flag, I think that'll be a perfect swan song for him. And if he gets another injury later in the year, the Crows might say, hang on, enough's enough. But right now, I think it's very much 50-50. What a great player he's been for that footy club. And just on Zach Butters, may very well be his last showdown if he goes back to Victoria and perhaps plays for either the Doggies or Geelong next year. And I think he might have James Peatling sitting on his shoulder tonight after he did such a great job on Cozzy Pickett last week against Melbourne.
1: He's notoriously pretty damaging in showdowns, but it's the last six he's had 30 or more touches and obviously had the record with 42 a few years back. So, considering it worked so well against the D's last week, why not go back to the well?
2: Absolutely, and the other player I think is in a nice patch of form. We're probably not seeing it in the disposal count, but Jason Horne-Francis, I'm looking forward to seeing his impact tonight. I think the balance he's been able to evolve into of that mid-forward role and the timing of when he goes forward it has been crucial for Port so far, and if Port are anywhere near it tonight, it'll be on his back.
0: Another interesting watch, Hugo Hall Kahan, the mid-season draftee from the VFL. He's been outstanding for Adelaide in his handful of games for the club, but no Wayne Miller alongside him tonight, so he'll have to pick up even more of the load.
1: I'm trying to think of, like raw talent who's won a showdown medal. Like Jake Salego had won a few backs in pretty early in his career, so
2: probably lucky to be in the side tonight, I think, Salego, off the back of the D's game last week. you expect he plays well, but you can't go past Jordan Dawson's form at the moment. I think anyone in any state talking about football, you need to be watching Jordan Dawson currently. His form is incredible, and he's doing all of the things that all of the best players in the comp can do.
1: And that feels like the X factor tonight is, round eight was a one-point thriller and Port Adelaide pushed the Crows, but he wasn't there. Mm. And you had Jordan Dawson back in. It is a huge game changer. Back to the phones, 1300 222 891. Trucker Pete's given us a buzz about Showdown 60. Welcome to the show, Pete.
11: Oh, g'day, team. Look, I think here's a prediction. If Alir takes more than 8 intercept marks, then the Power will win, I think, because it means the Crows midfield is under pressure and they're just bombing it in. I hope they deliver the ball nicely to the forwards.
1: You were bang on, Trucker Pete. He had 8 in the last game when Port lost by a point and was probably stiff to miss out on the medal. It was pretty tight in the end with him, Miller and Sam Berry. So, he might be an X factor.
2: I love your point, Trucker Pete. And I think, Alir, for Port Adelaide to be in the game, is probably going to have to take 7 or 8 intercept marks. And without Radical Alir alongside him, Zerk Thatcher's really going to have to step up. And SANFL footy is good footy, but having to come up against guys like Fogarty and Walker and Thilthorpe alongside Alir, it's a really big challenge for a height-restricted Port Adelaide defence.
0: And you're right, if Port had won Showdown 59, Alir would have been the Showdown medalist. Adelaide kept kicking the ball down his throat that night, and they can't afford to do it tonight.
1: With you for the next 12 minutes before AFL Saturday with Corbin Middlemass, Mick Malthouse and Luke Ball. Three games as well this afternoon, starting with Carlton and West Coast. Chris Fagan and Andrew McWalter are going to join the crew in the next 20 minutes, so you'll be able to hear that on ABC Sport. I wanted to pick your brains, crew, about these fixture suggestions for 2028. So Tassie coming in, we're obviously going to have an uneven amount of teams. And what do we do in terms of the round setup? So there's four options, essentially. The first one is 22 games, we're currently on 23, and gather round would be removed in that sense. Option two, 24 games, so we add another, and we get two neutral rounds, which is gather round and rivalry round.

0: Three has a 20-game fixture and then a three-week group stage structure where you can kind of figure out, depending on who's where, to try and make the last month even. And the fourth option is this in-play tournament, so 20 rounds and then a random tournament as well around it. Where are you leaning, Lauren? Oh,
1: the mind boggles. What do they say, AC? Any press is good press, right? And so people are talking about what could be. A lot of those options drive me bananas, if I'm really honest, as I... Yeah, I think the 24 is far too many games of footy in a season, and we've seen, particularly this year, the impact of injuries across nearly every team in the comp. It's 24 is too many before finals. I would love to see the 20 games, so the 18, play everyone once, keep gather round, and keep a rivalry round. I think that's enough. Why are we then jumping into a staged group stage? What, I just don't... Someone explain it to me. Why do we have to do another group stage after we play everyone once, plus a rivalry round and a gather round?
0: Yeah. They're weirdly trying to do their best to equalise the fixture, which has notoriously been uneven because not everybody plays each other the same amount of times.
1: But isn't that enough?
2: It will never be even. I'm with the 24 games. Just play the extra game. Obviously, we know the AFL is very much driven by money these days, so you bring another round of broadcast rights. You must keep gather round. There's no question about that. We just had another three-year deal signed off on, and also rivalry round, I don't mind. I think some of the other ones are too much of a push, like the mid-season play-in type tournament is crazy. If you want to do that, just go back to the old night series competition or pre-season comp. So just play the extra game. If these are the best alternatives, play that. Keep gather round. Keep rivalry round.
0: Two things on the mid-season tournament. So why are we comfortable with having that but not State of Origin
2: crazy.
0: In the middle of the year, when you've got essentially teams playing extra games? And also, if you're doing an in-play tournament and you're putting something on the line, which like the NBA is probably a cash prize, the rich are just going to get richer because the best teams are just going to make more money.
1: Oh, it drives me nuts as well if you put alongside that the AFLW is still at 12 games for the season. Mm. And so if you're going to add cash in the men's season and add cash for an hour appearances in Gather Round, but you can make an argument that AFLW only goes for 12 weeks, please.
0: Yeah. And the reality is, as you said, AC, money trumps all, and the league's not going to give up games because the broadcast rights will cost them money. So I think the only real option here is two, because that adds an extra game, which adds more money.
2: Agree. And just on the AFLW, Lauren, how could you have a year where you only play 12 games? You're not playing all your opponents at least once. How is that a fair fixture?
1: My blood pressure's rising as we talk about it, AC. Look, there's progress, right? So there's more, I think there's 6 weeks, 4 to 6 weeks of practice games this year. But if you're going to be travelling teams and making them go into state to play pracky matches for that period of time, please put them on TV. Let's play. The more footy teams play, the better they will be.
0: Excited for the Irish clash, though? Got the teams during the week?
1: Look, I'm finding it very interesting. I think there's some exceptional athletes, exceptional footballers, and you just look at the profiles of both teams. It's going to be a fun game to watch. It will increase interest in AFLW, which we love, but I just can't. I love the Irish. I love how fast they are. I love their capacity to run, but that all-Australian team. I'm not sure the Irish are going to get anywhere near them, unfortunately.
0: There's some real heavy hitters in that matchup. While we've got you hot and bothered, Loz, I think it's the perfect time to go to our next segment. It's time for Let Me Be Franco.
3: And it'll be shocking through on the line by Lauren Arnell, who got out the back and used her footy smarts to perfection. Lauren Arnell, what a story. The inaugural captain at Carlton, and now she's accepting a premiership medal on the last day in her career.
4: On ABC Sport, it's time for Let Me Be Frank. Oh.
1: Let's talk about the last touch rule on the boundary line and the fumble that often leads to a free kick. I really don't like it. Okay, so there's two rules at play here, right? If you're going to try and pick up the ball on the boundary line and it's wet night, it's winter at the moment, and there's a fumble and it might come off a shin or just below a knee and it bounces over the line. If the player is doing everything they can to keep the ball in play, throw the ball in. Let's not give that a free kick, because the other rule that you can use is if they're actually not trying to keep the ball in play, then it's a deliberate free kick out of bounds. Let's not double up on this. I know it could be harder for the umpires. I'm trying to simplify it by leaning into the deliberate out of bounds rule or not keeping the ball in play. But if the ball is fumbled over the line and it happens to hit a foot and it bounces over, please can we throw the ball in and not make that a free kick against?
0: It's so open to be... It's just a grey area where it can be misinterpreted and abused by players. And we're seeing it at times where you can handball into a shin and that counts as a disposal and then you win the footy. And, you know, the back heel ones where the players are just jostling for position and it rolls over the line. I'm with you, Loz. I think it needs to be a clear disposal. The problem is the more we open it up to interpretation by not making it so black and white, then the umpires are forced into a situation where they have to make a call and sometimes can be wrong.
2: I think you're spot on, Lauren. It reached a tipping point at the MCG last Sunday, North Melbourne, Richmond. I forget the two players, but a North Melbourne player was first to the ball and deliberately knocked it back onto the Richmond player's shin, who was trailing him, had no chance of getting the footy, went out off his leg, and it was a free kick against Richmond. So that was an abusement of the rule. To some degree. So you're spot on. And it doesn't have to be, you can have a grey area and the umpires can make that call. So if it's a clear kick, so be it. The opposition gets a free kick. But in those situations, throw it in.
1: I was thinking it through this morning and you want to get these ones right and you want to make sure that people can understand the point. But for me, if you're umpiring, you probably want to see like a wind up of the leg. So if you think about a kicking action, if the leg's wound up and you're kicking the ball, then that's a kick, right? And I know statistically it's hard for people taking champion data stats, but if there's no wind up and players are trying to pick up the ball and actually keep the ball in play, it shouldn't be a free kick against them.
2: Yeah, and the rule was not introduced for players to abuse it by knocking the ball deliberately onto someone else's leg.
0: Yeah, devil's advocate is just, I feel like the umpires have so many rules that they have to have their own interpretation. They're so open to your own personal views. And then, you know, the subjective nature of the AFL when you've got 50 rules to deal with has hurt them this year. So maybe, yeah, the black and white nature of how it currently is works for them. But you're right, it's a bad look.
1: Yeah, I don't think it's footy, to be honest. And I completely appreciate the umpire's perspective. And that's why I'm trying to offer some solutions. So I hope this one gets somewhere and we find opportunities where I know they're trying to minimise those boundary throw-ins and keep the ball in play and more offence. But, yeah, this one just doesn't feel like footy to me.
2: Well, the game's never been harder to umpire, has it? There's so many rules, the stand rule, so many other rules in vogue now. Even we're seeing the Logan Morris disallowed goal on the three-quarter time siren against Sydney the other night when he supposedly slightly went off the mark, kicking the ball around his body. There was Nick Watson a few weeks ago. There's so many grey areas now. It's really tough to officiate.
0: Which was interesting last night. Colby Middlemass reported he'd spoken to a few in the umpiring community and apparently they were very frustrated that the league came out and said they'd gotten the Logan Morris issue wrong.
1: Yeah.
0: So they're obviously not happy that the league is at times hurting, I guess, their credibility when they're struggling to deal with all these different issues.
1: Absolutely. And then I guess you just build the argument for the umpires on why aren't they full-time?
0: Yeah.
1: Where everyone else in this industry performing on the big stage is full-time in AFL men's. Why aren't the umpires?
0: Jackie on the text line, just backtracking to the fixture issue, says, why do the AFL have to keep over-egging the pudding? They mucked up the start of the national competition by making it an advanced VFL, and now look at the mess they've created whilst completely disrespecting the AFLW in the process. Thanks for your text, Jackie. Let's head to the phones. Trevor in the Mid-North on 1300 222 891. Welcome, Trevor.
5: Yeah, good morning. Love your show. If you handball the ball into someone's legs to try and force the ball out of the ground, that is deliberate out of bounds by the person handballing the ball back into the person that touched it last. So I would think that the umpires need to be given the latitude to call that deliberate out of bounds by the person that's done it. Like, it's quite clever, but you are deliberately trying to get the ball out of bounds off of that person's shins or leg or whatever.
2: That's a fair call.
0: Yeah, totally agree. The problem is it's just, I guess, going back to which was deliberate out of bounds, the old rule, which is, you know, the intent to keep it in play.
1: That's right. And if there's intent to keep it in play, I agree with your call. And then I'm picturing being at Adelaide Oval tonight and watching that unfold. More often than not, those players are facing the boundary umpire who doesn't make that decision. And so the field umpire sometimes can't see all of that unfolding, which, oh my goodness, how hard would it be to umpire an AFL game right now?
0: Love your point though, Trevor. Thanks for the call. 1300 222 891. AFL Saturday is coming up next. Chris Fagan, Andrew McWalter, the guests of Corbin Middlemass, Mick Malthouse and Luke Ball. Last 60 seconds, crew, showdown medalist and who's winning?
1: Oh, I'm going with Jordan Dawson. My point earlier, he's in as good a form as anyone in the comp and the Crows also as good a form as any team from what I've seen the last month.
0: I see.
2: Crows 4 to 5 goals, and it's a boring answer, but also Jordan Dawson.
0: I'll go Crows, yeah, around the same mark. I'll try and mix it up. I do feel like Jordan Dawson's in the box seat, but why not a Hugo Hawkahan if he can rack up a good kind of 25, 26 off the half back line? Maybe Riley Philthorpe has a bag in him as well, the undersized back line. You'll find out later tonight. We'll start our coverage just after Collingwood and Richmond around 6:30 here in Adelaide. As always, you can hear the show back on ABC Listen or join us every Saturday from 10:30. You can give us a call on 1300 222 891. We'll see you later tonight for Showdown 60 live at the Adelaide Oval. It's AFL Saturday up next.
6: Now. ABC News, I'm Kerry Worthington. There are reports another earthquake has struck off the north coast of Venezuela just days after twin earthquakes, which have killed nearly 1,000 people. The magnitude 4.9 tremor was reportedly felt in the capital, Caracas. North America correspondent Cameron Gock has more on the aftermath from the initial quakes.
7: Rescue crews continue to try and save those under the rubble, but hundreds have been found dead, thousands more injured, and a website keeping track of people missing has more than 50,000 reportedly still unaccounted for. Hundreds of buildings have been destroyed or damaged, including critical infrastructure such as the main international airport near Caracas, and more than a dozen hospitals, and now we're hearing reports that hospital staff are having supply shortages due to the large volume of injuries they're having to deal with.
6: US Vice President J.D. Vance says violence will be met with violence after America and Iran traded strikes, putting their fragile ceasefire agreement in jeopardy. Ali Crew reports.
8: Mr. Vance has taken to social media to say that if Iran has disagreements about how the memorandum of understanding is being applied, they can pick up the phone. Iran's Revolutionary Guard says it's attacked a number of US Army positions in the region in retaliation for American airstrikes. Earlier, the US military launched a series of attacks targeting weapons storage sites and coastal radar installations. The American attacks came after US President Donald Trump accused Tehran of violating their ceasefire by striking a ship attempting to transit the Strait of Hormuz. Iran has countered, saying the reckless violation of the ceasefire will lead to retreat and regret.
6: Federal Energy Minister Chris Bowen says the federal government's focused on protecting Australia's fuel security as the US and Iran trade fresh military strikes. Political reporter Lexi Junawick reports.
9: Mr. Bowen has confirmed during his weekly update on Australia's fuel stocks that the nation has 44 days worth of petrol, 37 of diesel and 29 of jet fuel in reserve. Responding to strikes traded between the United States and Iran amid a fragile ceasefire, the Energy Minister has called for all sides to see the dispute resolved.
10: We just need to remain focused on our own task and ensuring our own fuel security during this international uncertainty.
9: Mr. Bowen says there are no plans to extend the cut to the fuel excise beyond August, with the government to begin winding back the discount from July 1st.
6: A Northern New South Wales female police employee is facing serious domestic violence-related charges. Police allege she stalked, assaulted and choked a person. The 44-year-old will appear in court today. Her employment status is under review. Test results on an unapproved peptide have revealed double the concentration listed on the label, prompting warnings from health professionals about enormous overdose risks. The vial of black market weight loss peptide retatrutide was provided to the ABC for testing. University of Queensland researcher Benjamin Bonetti says the drug isn't an approved medicine.
11: The important thing is this, it's still experimental. It's not approved in Australia. So if someone buys the vial online labelled as Rita, that's not the same as getting a regulated medicine from a doctor and pharmacy. So that's the distinction I keep coming back to. Controlled medical research is one thing. Unapproved product online, it's another entirely.
6: Also making news, the UK's Royal Mint has released a new series of coins honouring 30 years since the release of the Spice Girls' debut single. The Royal Mint says the girl group defined 1990s pop culture with chart-topping hits, bold personalities and the mantra of girl power. Wannabe was released on this day in 1996 and quickly shot to the top of the charts. I'll tell you what.

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9: 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Luke Ball from 45 metres out directly from goal. Score the level.
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11: In the words of Adam Kingsley, the Hawks midfielder obliterated the Giants. Is a top two finish within reach for the Hawks? And can the Giants still salvage something from 2026? Are the Brisbane Lions back in town after their win on Thursday night? And do the Swans still have a bit to prove? Essendon have assembled their search for their next senior coach. The panel is together. Who should be the early favourite? And is the lack of an external candidate on the panel telling? Plus, Chris Fagan, the coach of the two-time reigning premiers, Andrew McWalter, the coach of the West Coast Eagles, all to join us here on the award-winning AFL Saturday through ABC Sport. We're going straight out of the middle again here as Will Day tucks it under his arm, long to Watson. And Nick Watson's got it again. It's a spellbinding passage from the Wizard. Three goals in the quarter. Hot program today with two senior coaches to join us. The talkback number 1300 558 222. Lines available. You can jump in early. 1300 558 222 is the talkback number. Corbin Middlemass alongside the premiership pilot Luke Ball. Hello, Bally.
12: Hi, Corby. Hi, everyone. Yeah, it's obliterate. It absolutely was. He's spot on there, Adam Kings. He doesn't mince his words, does he? And you can tell he was talking to his players to an extent there. I mean, I think. And we'll get into it a little bit. I do feel for the Giants a bit. They just cannot buy a trick with you know, players that aren't there already. And then, obviously, they lose a few more important soldiers last night. But regardless of that, it was a demolition job through the middle of the ground, which says as much about the Hawks and their credentials and their prospects going forward as much as it does the Giants that just might be all too hard for them this year.
11: I'll make it eight already of their best 23 that were missing last night, Giants. And that's before we get to fringe guys and, you know, who forms the best 23. And then, as you said, to lose Daniels with what looked like a serious calf and the knee injury to Krzyzewski last night, which is a dislocated kneecap. And they were pumped out of the midfield. Numbers that we rarely see. Mick Mulhouse, the coaching icon, you were there for it. How about these for some numbers? So, in the end, it was plus 24 inside 50, plus 24 clearances, and scores from clearances.
12: That's the one.
11: 10 goals, 6 to 1 goal, 4. It was plus 56, Mick, on the night, the Hawks way.
13: G'day, Corby, our listeners, and Bawley. I'm not sure I've ever seen figures like that before, but I've got to say that Adam Kingsley coached brilliantly last night to bring them back. It's very hard for a coach to actually change the course of the game. I've got to say that because you can yell and rant and all sort of stuff. A couple of positional changes might help. I thought, one, they were a little bit more at the ball in the second half. And why wait? But it did happen. And secondly, by not having a genuine ruckman in the ruck at centre bounces, it gave them some form of competitiveness, which gave them a little bit more inside their front 50, and they capitalised on the number of times they went in. I was a bit surprised that there was a lack of response from the box at Hawthorn. They had that game 10 goals every day of the week by halftime. They weren't in front by 10, but they were going to win it by 10. Two-goal win at the end. Yeah. I think that really they underperformed in the second half, which I think is a little bit of a worry because basically to be smashed in the ruck and then have a non-ruckman in the centre square, but then, of course, you get gobbled up around the ground because you haven't got the weight to go in so you can tamp it, put it anywhere. There's lessons there for ruckman. You don't have to wrestle at a stoppage in the ground. Move around and make the bigger ruckman have to account for you. So these things we looked at, but brilliantly done by Adam Kingsley. Yes, they're in a power of trouble with their injuries. I just can't see them now registering even the top 10.
12: You mentioned the Hawks, and they just that's the final evolution of their game. Like, it looks like, and we've been speaking about it for a few weeks, haven't we, that they're potentially the main Victorian contender.

0: Ender, but the last part of their game is that when was the last time they really did put the foot down and blow a team away? It really hasn't happened at all this year. You look at the percentage, it's 113 compared to Fremantle and Sydney, you're up well over 130.
1: What's Geelong's? Geelong's is pretty hot
0: 120,
1: too.
0: So they're in the middle. So that's the next stage. And I think, Gunston probably helps that. We'll see. They likely lose Watson, who's, their dynamo in terms of score firepower as well. So see how they go without him. That's the final step between being 6-4 or 6-2, and then are they a genuine contender? Potentially they took the foot off the pedal a bit towards the end. And to the Giants' credit, as I said, they fought it out.
2: Yeah.
3: Might just skip ahead here and have a chat about the midfield numbers last night. So both Adam Kingsley and Sam Mitchell were asked about it. Just about how lopsided it was in the plus 56 scoring from stoppage went the way of the Hawks. First of all, Adam Kingsley, followed by Sam Mitchell.
4: Yeah, incredibly disappointing. We got dominated from stoppage, obliterated really. So that's why I'm hesitant to talk about a 10-minute patch in the second quarter, because that was clearly the biggest issue that we had. Ball lived in our back half. We couldn't move the ball effectively. Some basic turnovers, inability to cope with pressure, handballing at feet, kicking to them. It's been kind of our biggest issues when we're not playing anywhere near our best, and unfortunately it was again tonight.
5: Yeah, I mean, I assume you guys will love to talk about Daisy and Newcomb's games. They've been high-level players and they get a lot of headlines, but we look at someone like Cam McKenzie tonight. I think he was the highest pressure player on the ground, and the intensity with which he played in a game where it was hard to keep intensity, I was super impressed. I think both the rucks gave us a lot of first use, and that doesn't always lead to clearance, but the fact that we could lock the game in our front half and score from stoppage was pleasing. Having said that, I think we only kicked four goals from turnover, so first part of the year sort of was a bit the other way. We couldn't score from stoppage, but turnovers were looking good. The last couple of weeks now, we've scored from stoppage, which is great, but the turnover side of it, I think it was 11 goals to 4 or something like that, so we still got a bit of work to do in our game.
0: Yeah, so they clearly did. They've gone to work on it, haven't they? And the coach, as is their way, wants to deflect a bit from individual players. But clearly, Day coming back in having a massive impact, not only just with the work that he does, but it's taken the heat off Newcomb, and he's flurried. He's going to another
1: level. That's another number.
0: He had 15 clearances last night.
1: Yeah, brilliant.
0: And Day had 8. And then it allows McKenzie and the other players, Ward, and then those high half forwards are going pinch in there as well. And that ruck duo, that is a serious, that is an advantage. With Reeves in particular and his size, that two-prong attack, if they can stay fit and stay healthy, when you think about the players that they're going to have to come up against towards the pointy end, you think about Fremantle, Sydney with Grundy, Melbourne with Gorn, a genuine two-prong attack is a serious advantage. So, but Day's the one, isn't he? I think we've all said that through the first part of the year. That's why there was so much discussion on adding a Zach Merritt type in the off-season. The question is, with Day out there fit and those other players coming up underneath him now and progressing, do they need to add an expensive piece from the outside at the moment when they're playing like they were last night? The answer is probably no.
3: Can they catch the Swans? So they're
0: game
3: and a half adrift, and they've got 8 to play. And for Hawthorn's sake, they've already played a lot of the tough teams, and Sydney got the tougher draw out of the two teams on the run home.
1: I know if they were playing on the last week in September, I know which side I'd back out of those two.
0: Me too.
1: Yeah, it'd be the Hawks. I think Hawthorn are better equipped. Their back line is really solid, really, really solid. Barras, and you've got Sicily, who's an attacking player. They've got Battle, does a job. One of their better players on the halfback was missing last night. Then you've got that middle of the way. It is the two ruckmen. The 23 players has allowed that to happen. If you've got two ruckmen, that's the way to go, because you always plonk them out of the goal square. Let me tell you, they can do some damage marking, especially Reeves. And then you look at that forward line. No Gunston there last night. They are a serious side. They could give it a real shake anyway, but I out of those two sides, that's where I think the Swans are missing. They don't have that. They have a reasonable back line, but McCartan, mate, you don't know whether he's the way he is at the moment. Their midfield is good, but I reckon that they get tagged out of

0: and their forward line, Kurnow worries me. I just don't know whether he's mentally equipped to have that MCG 100,000 looking at you and performing against. Let's say it was a barrass on him. I'm not sure. So I'd lean the Hawks.
1: Swans have only played two top five teams. They've lost them both to the Cats and the Hawks, and then they lost to Brisbane last night, or 2 nights ago, which all of a sudden have their mojo together. So a little bit untested still, Sydney against the top teams on the table. How do you see it? The talkback number 1-300-558-222. That's 1-300-558-222. John Newcombe joined us last night post-game, and I put the question to him about Sam Mitchell and his week in the media spin cycle, about his contract and potentially what that looks like. This is what John Newcombe had to say last night.
2: I mean, it wasn't addressed. I dare say there would have been a few pot shots in the background that were going on. And I mean, I have no doubt in my mind that he's going absolutely nowhere. I want to drop a saying, but I don't want to get it wrong, so I'm not going to bother. But it would take a lot. I'm not going down that path. So it would take a hell of a lot to get Sam Mitchell out of Hawthorn. So he's not going anywhere.
1: It was an unusual week, wasn't it? The conversation around Sam Mitchell, that he was on the panel on Monday night on the Agenda Setters, which is the Craig Hutchison Empire program produced by Rainmaker. Essentially, he's saying there, hey, no interest in going anywhere else, whatever it turns out to be, links to other jobs. The very next night, same program, Tom Morris, who also works for SEN, reports, look, he is gettable, says he's spoken to Craig Hutchison, hasn't heard back. And then the next day, Tom's at the press conference quizzing Sam Mitchell about his contract. Sam's essentially saying, no, I'm happy where I am. And it felt like this washing machine of a conversation that sort of went around and around. But I'm not sure there's too many people that think Sam Mitchell's leaving Hawthorn.
3: No, I feel like this sort of grind period of the year, Mick, through July, early August, we start scraping for content a little bit, don't we? And, I can't see Sam Mitchell wearing any other colours, to be honest.
0: No, why would he? He's on.
3: I mean, it's a compliment. I think from his point of view, it doesn't hurt him, does it, to have those sort of comments said about him as baseless as they may not be.
0: Well, as I said last night, you got to get rid of any distraction at all. And if you're going to go deep in September, you do not need a coaching thing hanging over your head. You want everything, every part of the ship facing into the wind and getting a little bit of a nudge along, so that if it persists, we think that most of those jobs maybe would tie it up by the end of the year. For Hawthorn's sake, I hope it has, because the more people talk about it, there's a distraction.
3: Yeah, I understand.
0: Ever so light.
3: I think from a player's point of view, I'm just sort of thinking of it a little bit laterally. I think it's in a sense it's flattering and makes you realise how lucky you are to have a coach that everyone's talking about and everyone wants, to an extent. I think I can imagine whether Sam might have made a joke of it in at the club, in at the team meeting, and then from a player's point of view, the thought is, well, we've got a bloody good coach. He's well and truly under contract. He's a Hawthorn person, and he's still been, his name's still being thrown out there in a Hail Mary sort of sense. But I take your point. I mean, Mick, that would happen to you when you were But coaching at your best, and there was a job up for grabs, you got to go, why wouldn't they try and get the best?
0: I'm going to throw this one in. If Justin Longmuir is on a... Now, tell me about his contract, because he's got one of those funny ones.
1: Yeah, he's on an employee agreement.
0: Yeah, so they're the ones... He's the one that should be thinking about getting tied up, because that one there, is that a year-to-year thing?
1: Yeah, so the idea of this deal, which a lot of the modern contracts have got only six-year payout clauses anyway... Six-month payout clauses anyway. Good. Thank you, Ben, for clarifying that for me. And so essentially under the employee agreement, this gives him a 12-month payout clause, but it doesn't have a set term. So it could essentially
0: they could finish it. Yeah.
1: Any day they could come together and say it's done. I guess from the Longmuir camp, he's basically saying, well, the contract's not worth what it's written on anyway if I'm only going to get six-month payout, so I may as well take the 1 year, and even though it's this funky deal that no one knows when it ends, at least I've got more guaranteed dollars at the back end than what I would otherwise.
0: Now, correct me if I'm wrong, but this is not the first one like that. There was someone else in that sort of agreement, wasn't
1: it? Yeah, I think Brendan Bolton famously did it at Carlton.
0: So there's the one that I'd be, if I was in that box at Fremantle, I'd be going, right, let's shake it around a bit and let's see what we can offer him just to cement it. He's a young man. It's a young side. It's on the up. We were talking about it last night. Their seconds are on top in Western Australia. Clearly, they've got. I know they've got no injuries, but they've still got some good players coming in. You want something stable for the next 3 years minimum, I reckon, because he's proven that he can coach. It's just a matter of whether he can prove he can win a premiership. Now, that's sometimes on the day, but that side should get there.
1: It's pretty rare someone comes and pinches your coach, though, isn't it? Like, I mean, there was the famous Ross Lyon one. Even when you left West Coast to go to Collingwood, it was everyone had kind of agreed, hadn't they, that at the end of the year that was going to finish, and then you obviously went to another club. But it feels very unusual that all of a sudden someone would just come in and all of a sudden, oh, I've got your coach the same way it is in the playing landscape.
3: Well, especially if he's got the team and the club, in your words, Corb, going up and to the right.
1: Yeah,
3: that's very rare that the coach leaves, isn't it? But anyway, we'll see.
1: Let's go to the phones. Chris Fagan and Andrew McWalter, both to come to join us on AFL Saturday on ABC Sport. But your calls first, 1300 558 222. Chris from Heathfield. Hello, Chris.
4: Hi, fellas. You've just been talking about Hawthorn and Sam Mitchell certainly knows how to coach. I thought Friday night, the physical strength of Brisbane, their ability to break tackles and their back line knows when to spoil, I think they're going to be right there at the end of the year. The last Saturday of September, I just saw signs that when Brisbane really motivate themselves, I think they've got a very strong all-round strength. But that guys like Rayner that can break a tackle they've got strength all over the ground, and I think they're well equipped to win three in a row. And time will tell, but I just think their physical strength and their discipline in knowing when to spoil. So some of those spoils in the back line were fantastic.
3: So, that's a good call, Chris. Yeah, wasn't it? It was ominous, wasn't it? And it is for them when they've their poor performances at the start of the year. It was through a lack of physicality. It looked like they just weren't up for it that day. And good sides, dangerous, Mick, but good sides have the ability to be able to flick into gear. Now, it looked like the bye came at a good time. Some of those players that you mentioned off really long campaigns have had a bit of a freshen up, and we'll ask Chris about it shortly, they've had a mental freshen up as well. And now they can really arrow in on, there's a 10-game season or 9-game season in front of us. Let's manage our energy. And we get opportunities like against a top four team on Thursday night to show what we're capable of. And I agree, it started with that. And they had the swagger to go with it too, didn't they?
1: Yeah. I think if you want to win the flag, I wouldn't be banking on someone else taking out Brisbane. You've got to be prepared that the road to the premiership very well will go through the Brisbane line. So you're going to have to get them at some point.
0: I reckon 5 and 6, as I said to you, I've said on this show before, 5th and 6th this year is a totally different thing from the past, because your first week of finals, well, that's actually probably, what do we call it? Yeah. Second week of the finals, you are going to be in a plum position. Not only that week, but the following week. Mm. And so if Brisbane don't make the top four, 5th and 6th, could be, I know it's a knockout, but it could be just as important.
1: And they've played 4 consecutive weeks to win their premierships in the first 2 years.
3: Yeah. So they've
1: lost a quali 1 year, and the other year, obviously, they came out of that old school elimination final spot. 1300 558 222 is the talkback number. The coaching search comes up every week. This week there is some new news out of the Essendon Football Club. They've assembled their panel to appoint their next senior coach. They've got 3 board members: the CEO, who was formerly on the board, and the head of people and culture. So essentially, the HR boss at the football club that have come together to appoint this panel to be part of the panel to appoint the next senior coach. Something that stands out, there's no senior coaching experience on that panel. I know, Baller, you sat on one and you were able to uncover Craig McRae. I'm pretty certain in your case there was no senior coaching experience then. Big deal or no big deal that there's no senior coach on there?
3: What do you think, Mick?
0: I think it'd be good if they did, but when you just said that, Bawley had been at 2 football clubs, seen the highs and lows, and I think that's important, has sampled the highs and lows. So you're an outsider from that club coming in.
3: Yeah.
0: So that's probably the key to it, is to have another look from another direction. I would like to think that they would have a coach of some, well, a coach again, most coaches have had the highs and lows. Mm. And the highs are great, but the lows are the ones that make you. They make you. You're the one. You've got to go through it and become out the other side. That then helps you talk to the people about what you can look at. If I can spend 1 second, you might have been there, Bully. There was the AFL had it run a level four coaching thing. And I said, this is what you've got to be ready.

0: before, and we're talking about coaches. The board puts you on, the administration are happy with you, your coaches, you know, you appoint or they appoint. A couple of go wrong, the board whisper in the corners, the administration won't talk to you, your coaches take accolades when you win and you're an orphan when you lose. And they all looked at me and going, and then I remember the whoever was CEO at the times of the AFL looked at me, looked at them and said, that's true, it is true. Be ready for it. Now, I thought, well, I better paint that picture because it's not all roses. You know, you've got to be able to take the good and bad and then work through that. So I think coaches know that. Borley, in your position, you know, you had a kick in the guts and you fought through that. So that would have been a great help.
1: So it's interesting with this panel, and Essendon do point out that Anthony DiPietro, who's the vice president, is the vice president, was formerly on the Melbourne Victory board. So he's got experience there. I think he was previously the chair. Apologies if I'm mistaken. Ted Richards, who of course was let go at Essendon, went to Sydney, won a premiership, did it the hard way, comes back obviously, but has spent time elsewhere. Welsh is the president, Roberts is the CEO, and then Caroline Monzon is the AGM.
2: I don't think there's a right or wrong answer. Core. There's been situations where you think of Geelong in the past have just gone CEO, footy manager, bang, he's our man, make the call.
0: If you get it right, if you get it wrong, then you always look back and go, what's a bad one?
2: Yeah. Ultimately, that's the answer, isn't it?
1: You pointed this out a couple of weeks ago, Bawley, about the role of Andrew Welsh here and the perception from the outside that it's Essendon people picking an Essendon person or whatever it turns out to be, and the old and new Essendon and all the rest of it. And you essentially raised at the time that at the end of the day, he's going to be the one that's culpable for the decision. So you either go one or two ways. You remove yourself from it completely, or you say, to hell with it, this is my lot. I'm going to be judged on the outcome. So I may as well have a fair say in who gets the senior role.
2: Yeah, and ultimately, when he put his hand up for the role of president, with his footy background, I think there'd be an expectation from members that he would have an impact on the footy side of it, using his experience. So I'm all for him doing that and backing himself in. And I think, you know, Ted Richards, as you mentioned, really, you know, experienced footballer, came from, you know, spent plenty of time at Sydney, which is a lauded culture, had experience under, you know, some great coaches there. So...
0: Well, who gets the job? Who do you reckon gets a job, Bawley? Is it shifted?
2: I don't think we're any clearer, are we?
0: But don't you think that there was a real heard. Yeah. Then there was any whispers. It wasn't really loud.
2: We had a chat off air. If it was heard and Solomon versus the field, and I ask you, Corb, a bit more sort of across and invested, you take the field.
1: Yep.
2: I think that's where I sit as well at the moment.
1: Mm. Yep. I still feel like that's the way to go. I think that the quietness around the herd camp is very interesting. That the original push was almost like this, you know, win the populist vote, try and get everybody on board.
0: That's dropped, isn't it?
1: I get the sense that there wasn't, people at Essendon weren't that chuffed about that. It was almost like, hey, let's get this groundswell of support on board. And then interestingly, you pick up the paper a couple of days ago and John Ralph's written an article saying, look, the herd camp needs a change of strategy and a different way to go about it. So I find that very interesting. The other part which is fascinating is, you know, this idea that it's pitted Solomon versus Herd. Mm. I can't imagine the club would love that either, that, you know, does it present this, you know, civil war? It's either your team Solomon or your team Herd. So I think all those things considered coming into it, and the fact that I take the club completely on face value, that they'll go through this process, interview multiple candidates.
2: Yep.
1: Absolutely, Bawley. I feel like once all those ideas are presented, Solomon, by the way, hasn't even expressed yet that he wants to do it. I think the far more likely outcome is it ends up as, you know, anybody else other than necessarily just those two.
2: Yeah, and I think they've done the right thing. Time's on their side, and they've taken a breath, and everyone says, they better hurry because there's two other teams in the market as well. No.
1: Yep.
2: Take a breath, take the sting out. I remember 4 weeks ago, we were talking about it then, weren't we? So take a deep breath, allow it to sort of move through the cycle, and then... There's no doubt that they will go and sound out the best assistant coaches who I think now will feel more comfortable that it's going to be a genuine process and they're in with a genuine chance. Rather than 4 weeks ago, the talk was, it's a boat race. No, we're going to stay out of it.
0: Can I just jump on what you said, Corby, when you said it's sort of quietened down in the press? Is that also happening, Tassie? Because it was Nathan, and it was sort of I know he's got great support in the media and with his management, but that is also almost dropped off the cliff.
1: Yeah.
0: Which suggests to me that he's either got the job and no one else is interested, or no, they are going in and they want a slate that says there it is, and we're going to judge everyone accordingly. So that's sort of died, and we know the Carlton thing has died because we don't know who.
2: Well, I do think the timing part. I think. For all of them to appoint a coach right now with really a half of the season to go, I don't think that serves any purpose.
0: Well, it's only jumping in front of something. That's all it does.
2: When you think about it, if Carlton appoint a coach next week, and they've got the Josh Fraser has won six games in a row, and it just adds a layer of perplexity and confusion.
1: Who appoints their coach first? Wait.
2: Well, that's a good question.
1: Devils, Dons, Blues. I feel like the Blues have got to wait now with Josh Fraser coaching the way he is.
2: Bombers, I think, because their season's done. But it won't be until August.
1: Yeah, I'm Devils. Who do you reckon, Mick? Which club goes first?
0: Oh, I'm totally confused about it. Because I'm with you about Josh Fraser. I mean, Josh, technically, you look at him, but he keeps saying no, no, no. So if he persists with no, no, no, then I think that Carlton might be the last one to choose.
1: You've got to be pretty good to win multiple premierships as a coach. So not only Mick Malthouse in the house, we've got another one about to join us right here on AFL Saturday on ABC Sport. Back with Chris Fagan in 15 seconds.
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6: Hipwood misread the jump, but it's rode by Rayner of Brisbane. Hand pass to Lohman. Oh, he's got a taste for it now. Runs to 45, kicks his second. And he opens his arms in celebratory mode as if he's just found the onion bag in the United States.
1: AFL Saturday on ABC Sport, Corbin Middlemass, Luke Ball, Mick Malthouse, and I'm pleased to say the two-time reigning defending premiership-winning coach and Jock McHale medalist, of course, at the Brisbane Lions Football Club. Chris Fagan joins us on the program. Chris, congratulations on the win the other night. Appreciate your time.
7: Yeah, no, it's great to have a chat. Always good to do it after
1: a week. Cool. We just might have a few issues with your line, Chris. We'll see if we can get that a little clearer as we work our way through. Happy birthday for the other day during the week as well. I understand another little milestone for you on the way through. How do you assess where the team's situated now with eight to go in the year? How does your second premiership defence look?
7: Have you got me?
1: That's much better. Thank you.
7: Okay, no worries. I think he's been on the improve the last 3 weeks. Some good performances. We were leaking too many goals and scores in the period of time prior to that. We've addressed that in the last three games. Our contest game and our ball movement game is in good shape. And if we can sort of maintain the rage with our defence, then I think we can challenge most teams. But we've got to get that done.
1: So the usual stuff that you'll get as the defending premiers is obviously, is the group hungry enough? Do you still have the hunger there? And the pressure numbers show that, if you're over 180, which is AFL average, you win. If you're under 180, you essentially lose. As a coaching exercise, how do you go about that? How do you essentially get a read on it? And how do you coach it at this stage of the season?
7: I think with us, the key to us is our energy. And I can tell it probably during the week what our energy levels are like. And when you're an interstate team and you travel every second week, it's a little bit more of a challenge to keep those levels at a good level, if you know what I mean, across the course of a season. We have to be careful in the way that we train our players and manage our players. I think that's critical to it. And I think what you've seen in the last three games is a team that's playing with pretty high energy. So I feel like we hit a bit of a flat spot there about a month ago, and we've come out of that. And now my job and the rest of the coaches is to try and maintain those energy levels, I think, and that sort of affects a lot of the other things that we do.
2: Chris, we actually asked Andrew McQualter a little bit earlier just around on dealing with a key forward who's got some kicking yips at the moment and how do you deal with that and whether you lean on a mental skills coach or a psych at the club. Firstly, do you have a full-time one there at the Lions? It's been a discussion throughout the first part of the year. And is that an opportunity through that bye period to really lean on that side of the game as well, given there's probably not a heap you can do to top up physically this time of the year?
7: Yeah. Yeah, we do have a sports psychologist work with us, Anthony Clarico. He's not full-time. He's been with us for the last 3 years. He's a person that I work with at Hawthorne at Melbourne, so I've known him for a long time. He's really good in that performance mindset space, and he does a lot of great work with our individual players. And certainly, he'll give me a little bit of advice occasionally on, the direction to take with the team. What we did

0: We lost those three games a few weeks back, and we had a pretty close look at ourselves then. I think what we realised was that we were a really good team offensively, really good team in terms of contest and stoppage, but team defence has been inconsistent. And really what we tried to do was just loosen up our players a little bit after we lost those three games and go a little bit harder on attack. Cause strange enough, when we do that, we actually defend really well.
1: Yeah.
0: Coaching's a bit weird like that sometimes. You have to concentrate on the opposite thing to what seems logical. But with our group, that seems to be what works. And, you know, he's quite helpful and beneficial in sort of seeing those sorts of trends with the teams and coming up with little themes that can help. So, we do address that side of the game fairly comprehensively. It's a very important part of what we've been able to do the last 3 or 4 years.
2: Chris, so well done so far. Just a question. Very rarely does a side, if it can't improve, it doesn't go anywhere. Outside of, you know, with, I guess, GWS and Gold Coast coming in a few years ago where they robbed sides from being able to top up their list. You need to be better than last year. Outside the fact that you picked up Draper and Oscar, and incidentally about Oscar Allen, won't I ask you about how long before he plays, where have you generally improved your side to approach this final series?
0: Yeah, well, first of all, Oscar Allen should play in the next 2 weeks. He won't play next week, probably the week after, and he'll be available alongside McCluggage and Zorko and Kadeen Coleman. So I've got some pretty good players coming available. I think in terms of improvement this year, if we could get back to the level that we've been at the last 2 years, that would help. It'd probably get you close to winning it again, but you're right, you've got to become a little bit better. I think Draper, for instance, has helped us in the ruck, and that's no negative comment on Oscar McInerney, but they're different players, and he brings a different style to the game, and he and Darcy Ford have formed a pretty formidable combination in the ruck, which is, you know, helping us with our centre bounce game, which has been an area that we've improved quite dramatically this year, and I think it might be on the back of those guys and the new rule suits them. There's been a growth there.
2: Does Draper help your forwards with his kicking, goal kicking, with his style? Has he added a new dimension to the style of your...
0: Well, you mean about those kicks around the corner, man?
2: Yeah, I do. It's just so unique. I know he's got a big hand, and he can be a metre out and straight in front, and he wants to go around the corner. I think he's created a new cult.
0: I shudder when I look at that, to be honest. But like, you know, he practices it all the time, and it's what he feels comfortable with, so I don't tend not to get in the way.
2: No, clearly. Yeah, it's good.
0: You've just got to make sure the umps get the decision right when they decide to do those sorts of things.
3: Just on that, Chris Fagan with us, the coach of the Brisbane Lions. Did you get the clarity that you were looking for on the kicking over the man on the mark after obviously Logan Morris had that goal cancelled out at three-quarter time? Do you feel like you can confidently explain to your players what happens if they take a shot after the siren?
0: Yeah, well, I mean, the AFL have said that what Logan did was completely within the rules, and he should have been awarded a goal. So, you know, and he was disappointed after the game about what had happened because he felt like he had a really good understanding of what he couldn't do. And as it's turned out, he's right. So, you know, the only thing I said to him was, well, maybe if it's a, you know, right on the siren again, maybe the best thing to do is just go back and kick it over the bloke's hands in normal fashion so that it doesn't get brought into question. But no, we've got good clarity around that. It was good of the AFL to sort of deal with that pretty quickly, and we can move on now.
1: Should the goal be added on, Chris, do you think? Do you have a view on that to both he and the top? I mean, it's going to come down to fine margins, as we know, and as a player, I mean, goals are hard to kick, let's be honest. So, you know, a young player who's building a career as a goal kicker, should it just be added on?
0: I think in this instance, when the siren had gone and there's no more play to be had, he clearly kicked the goal. The umpire put the two hands up for the goal. I think that we should get those 6 points, personally, because it might come down to percentage at the end of the year. Who knows?
2: Yeah,
0: the
2: other
0: is, not that individual things are important, but Logan's pretty high up in the Coleman medal.
1: Yeah.
0: You know,
2: so
0: what
2: is Watson.
0: So what if he loses by one, or, you know, or is equal? You know, like, I know they're just little things and they're individual.

0: and things. But I think in this instance, it's quite unique. I would actually give him the goal, but that's not up to me, is it?
1: He might have a bonus attached to his goal kick. Anyway, I know it's not up to you, but it's worth looking into. I don't think we can just sort of...
2: You can.
1: All right, no worries, move on. Yeah, sorry, cool.
3: Just one on Zach Bailey. Chris, feels like every week you do a press conference, you get asked about Zach Bailey. He's obviously a free agent at the end of the year and he's off contract. Do you know what he's doing next year? And say, for example, the answer is no. Would you want to know? Would you actually want him to come to you in advance and say, yeah, even if there's still a premiership to be won and the season's ongoing, that, hey, by the way, I'll give you my all up until the end of the year, but I'm out when it's all done?
0: Yeah, so I don't know what he'll do. I know he loves being at the Brisbane Football Club, and I think if the offers can be somewhat similar, he would definitely stay with us. I guess it just depends on what the gap is between what we think we can offer him and what other teams are prepared to offer him. Because he's got to think about his life and his income and life after footy as well. So there's a bit for him to think about, but I know his heart's at Brisbane. I know that for sure. And in terms of what was the second bit of that question?
3: So would you want to know if the answer was no?
0: Yeah.
3: Would you rather know, or would you rather him just wait and tell you at the end?
0: I'm easy either way. I mean, the main thing that I always talk to Zach about, any of the other boys that have been out of contract, is that, you know, if you're not here next year, that's okay, but make sure that you do everything you can while you're here to be the best player you can be for our team, and you can hold your head up high if you do end up going. I mean, I think that's the mature way to look at it. I'm not going to hold it against him. It's the way the football world is now. So us coaches, we just got to get our heads around that and understand the world we live in and get on with the business.
3: Chris, love your insights as always. Congratulations on all you've achieved so far, and good luck the rest of the way in your search for the club's second three-peat this millennium. It's an amazing achievement in what you've been able to do as a program. Appreciate your time.
0: Thanks, boys. Good to have you, Chris.
2: Well done.
0: Cheers.
3: Chris Fagan, he's probably the most interesting chat in football. It feels like every single time we get him on, we get plenty out of him. And, Bully, you were big on that off-air about the fact that, given it was after three-quarter time, doesn't really affect anything else in the context of the game. Why not just add the goal on? And you've got an ally in Chris Fagan.
1: Yeah, again, we talk about common sense a lot. I just think it had no bearing on the action.
2: The next part.
1: After let's call it the next play. So, to me, that's an obvious one. And it might come down to point one or point two.
3: Yeah.
1: You know, where they're at the moment, and you've mentioned, you know, fifth versus seventh, there's going to be a huge difference, doesn't it? Plus, and I know it's not about individual things, but if I was a young forward, and he would have aspirations and goals, and that might be
2: there might be
1: linked to commercial outcomes as well. Now, I just think it's
2: how high up is he in the goal kicking? Because I know that Watson is high.
1: And he
2: was robbed of one. Let's face it, that was a goal every other week that he kicks. So I think it has.
1: Well, the other thing is, dare I say it, Corb? But you know, betting. I mean,
2: well, can I
1: Logan Morris for three goals versus four goals? Anyway, there's all kinds of things.
2: Many years ago, I was asked to speak to the young umpires coming through, and I said, I'll give you the tip on one bad decision. You make one bad decision, and the side misses the eight. Guess what? They may be built on incentives for the sponsorship that might cost them $500,000. It may be that the coach is if he doesn't make the final, he's out. A player could be, you know, on the goal kick, and the young umpires hadn't thought about that. And maybe they shouldn't, but we do because it's a massive bearing. So you've got to be so careful on everything you do, and if we can change that,
1: well, I just think
2: that doesn't interfere with the play.
1: No, that's right. It's not I should have been holding the ball, shouldn't have been.
2: And it could go back. That's right.
3: He's equal fifth coming into the weekend, Logan Morris, on the goal kicking. Inside the West Coast Eagles camp next, Andrew McQualter is going to join us, and Ray Chamberlain will stop by. We'll get the umpire side of things out of what happened on Thursday night. So we've got clarity from the AFL, at least, that they believe the goal should have stood. Brisbane are happy with that. How do the umpires feel about it all? Ray Chamberlain's going to join us before the program's out. Back in 15 seconds with another senior coach. They keep on coming here on the award-winning AFL Saturday on ABC Sport.
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1: The senior coach of the West Coast Eagles, Andrew McWalter, joins us on AFL Saturday through ABC Sport. Andrew, appreciate your time.
2: Yeah, no problems at all. Good to be here.
1: Post-bye, ready to go against the Blues today. How do you assess the first half of the season? What have you seen from your Eagles?
2: Yeah, we sort of broke it down into probably post-round seven. Our first seven games, even though we won a few, we probably weren't quite playing the way we wanted to, but really, after that St Kilda game, we've sort of formed our identity around our defence, and it's improved a lot. We'll probably, you get what you get, but we could have pinched a few of those games as well leading into the bye, which would have put us in a pretty reasonable position. But we feel like our game's improving, and we've got some good ins today, which is pleasing, and looking forward to seeing how these guys go.
3: So, nine games to go, Min. Do you set some targets, either internally, even amongst your coaching staff, or your... even overt with your players around the second half of the year or the last nine games of the year and how many you can win, or is it just being thereabouts at three-quarter time a bit more, or how do you approach the last nine games?
2: Yeah, we did, mate. We did a deep dive into our game over the break, and it's not about wins for us. It's about just improving our game and how footy works. Wins come on the back of it. So we really did target simply, mate, our defence and our contest stuff. We believe our offence will grow organically over time the more these guys play together. But our focus has definitely shifted into the defensive side of the game. And it'll be critical against Carlton today. They have changed the way they're playing a little bit under Fraze and controlling the ball a bit more. So our aim is to put them in a contest for longer.
1: Can I ask you, Andrew, about the caretaker life? So the guy you come up against today, Josh Fraser, is obviously living that and has had success. You were able to coach Richmond for a prolonged period of time and then obviously went through the coaching process, missed out at the Tigers. You're now coaching your own team, obviously second year at West Coast. What did you get out of that stretch as the caretaker? And I guess what are the advantages of not necessarily staying on but then taking those experiences into a full-time gig elsewhere?
2: Yeah, for me it was really valuable experience. And Fraser's in a different scenario. I think Fraser's only been to the Blues for this year, hasn't he?
1: Yeah, short term.
2: Yeah, yep. So he's only been there recently. I was obviously at Richmond for 9 years or almost 10 years prior to doing that interim job, but I sort of described it as one hand on the steering wheel for that 13-week time. You do get a real look at what the job entails and the amount of reports and meetings and conversations you have to have with different people. But the interim job, it doesn't give you a full look at what senior coaching is, but certainly it's a one hand on the steering wheel type scenario.
1: I heard you say a couple of weeks ago in an interview too, we can't get any younger, talking about the profile of your group at the moment. You will have, obviously, a pretty juicy pick, a high draft pick, probably in the top eight, given the way the group is placed at the moment. Would you like to see that the recruiting team go to the draft, or are you open to the idea of perhaps shopping that around to get a senior head in?
2: We're really clear on our strategy internally. We're going to go to the draft with that first pick, no doubt. We think we're building a list profile that can win for a long time, but we've still got to tip into that top end a little bit more. We've done well. The recruiters have done well, it seems, in the last few years in that space, but we'll certainly be heading to the draft with our first pick.
3: And just digging into that a bit, Neil, I mean, all the talk usually is obviously around your high picks, in particular Willem, Dersmer and Harley Reid, but it looks like you're really starting to build some great key position stocks and depth. Is that fair, and has that pleased you over the first half of the year as well?
2: Yeah, for sure. I speak about this a lot, how our young key forwards, it's quite extraordinary what they're doing. Job's 19 years old, Cooper's 18, Archer's only 20. There's not many key forwards in the competition playing AFL football at that age, let alone playing well and performing. So we're asking a lot of our guys. Ruben's 21 too. He's still young. So these guys are holding down massive positions in AFL footy, and we believe that'll hold them in good stead for the future.
1: CEO's meeting took place this week up on the Gold Coast. There's been lots of talk about various topics, including the fixture. If Don Pike came to you and said, hey, look, we've been asked for our ideas, what adjustments would you make to the fixture, Andrew?
2: I think I'm learning to not even get involved in this conversation because I have very little influence. So, look, we're wrapped. We get to play another game in Perth at the moment. That's an important thing. It's not been an interstate club previously. You don't realise how the travel, how much of a demand it is on the bodies and the minds of people, but that's probably the thing that we've gained in the last few years, but I'll let Pikey deal with the rest of it.
1: The other thing that came out of that was that the idea of limits to contact training, and I'm fascinated as a coach of a team that's in development mode, and as you are at the moment, Andrew McCulter with us, the coach of the West Coast Eagles. What material impact would that have?

0: on you if all of a sudden you couldn't have contact training for as many hours, say, as what you do at the moment?
1: I think, we've spoken a lot about this, and I think the challenge you got is if you reduce the contact training, are you preparing them for the contact in the game? You have to be able to train the skill of it. So there's a fine line. I'm all for protecting players and making sure that we don't have any unnecessary injuries. But I'm sure this working group that's been put together will find the balance of the right amount of contact training and that unnecessary risk.
0: Have you been asked for your opinion on that by the group?
1: Not yet, no.
2: No, I'm just going to say, man, you're a no-nonsense operator, mate. You're a common sense man, always known you to be. He just more to a hot button sort of vexed topic on the field at the moment. Are you confident that your key forwards, you mentioned them earlier, your young key forwards, know how to kick over the man on the mark at the moment?
1: Well, yeah, I spoke to Jake Waterman about it yesterday and both of us were a little bit confused, but I think the AFL said that was a mistake, wasn't it, on Friday night? So I think the reality is you've got to kick over the man on the mark without improving your angle. That's the idea. And we'll keep focusing on trying to put him through the big sticks.
2: And how's Jake's couple of weeks been? I mean, I think I like the way you addressed it after the game. You'd much prefer to have a key forward that's playing well and putting himself in those positions. How's his couple of weeks been? Is he looking forward to getting back out there today?
1: Yeah, he will be. He's such a competitor. And the way he's performed this year, it's really quite extraordinary. Probably first seven or eight games, we weren't generating enough entry. And we've had enough supply for the last 8 weeks. But the amount of shots he's creating is awesome for us, and he's a pro. He's gone to work. He's mentally and physically doing the work on his goal kicking, and I'm sure it'll turn for him.
0: Is that a tough one as a coaching exercise? I mean, other than saying, hey, we'd like you to kick straight. I mean, clearly he knows that, rather than making it this self-fulfilling prophecy. How do you coach that?
1: Look, it's all about just evidence of the work. You just got to do the work, feel good about the kick. He's been goal kicking for a long time, and he's been a very accurate kick for a long time. So he's just got to do the mental reps and the physical reps and in all turn.
2: Yeah, I was going to ask you about that. And it's been a point of conjecture or a topic this year just around, Sykes and the mental side of the game. Perhaps, since COVID, it's been an area lacking in clubs. Have you got a full-time psych or a mental skills coach that would work with players on that side of the game?
1: Yeah, we do. Not full-time, but definitely part-time. And she's done a terrific work with all of our players and Jake in particular over the last period of time. He's dipping into that space as well. So, as you know, Bull, it's such an important space. Yeah. This game's physically incredibly demanding, but also mentally very demanding as well.
0: Andrew, congrats on the year so far. You're up 400% on wins last year already.
1: Not hard.
0: The way that the team's going, and hopefully there's a few more for your Eagles in the back end of the season. Appreciate your time.
1: All right, appreciate it, guys. Mate. Thank you.
0: That was Andrew McAulter with us a short time ago, and this is AFL Saturday on ABC Sport. Corbin Middlemass alongside Luke Ball and Mick Malthouse. Your calls on 1300 558 222. Paul from Otways is the next of our callers. Hello, Paul.
3: G'day, mate. How are you going?
0: Well, thank you.
3: Just wondering, a little bit of feedback from Mick about how our boy Marvio Charles is going at the moment.
0: This keeps coming around. What'd you think of him last time, Mick?
4: Oh, he's pretty ordinary for a while. He kicked one, I think, didn't he?
0: He was okay last night.
4: He hit the post on another occasion. He was okay. He wasn't. So what happens when Gunson comes in? Who goes out? So Deer goes out, does he?
0: Yep.
4: I suppose he does. Yes, he needs to perform at a high rate. He's no longer get too many ruck duels now because he's got the double ruckman. So he has to perform as a forward.
0: Kicked a couple last night.
4: No, he kicked a couple.
0: Two goals.
2: I think the defensive act, if he's going to play as a pure forward, and he can do it. He's so athletic.
4: Yes.
2: And he set up that first goal with a chase and tackle as well. Mm. That's the thing that he needs to.
4: That's the thing that he's brought to his game, which he didn't have from his game. So I know where this question's going. He was lazy. He seemed disinterested, and he'd missed too many goals. And I reckon he's third time lucky that he's been able to go to a club that have accepted him, and he's now making adjustments.
0: Yeah. I think in Paul's sliding scale, the good news is he's gone from in mixed scope to out of the scope.
4: Oh, he's out of the scope.
0: Avoiding attention. And then the next step is, can he work his way into mixed praise? So let's see how he goes on the sliding scale as working his way across.
2: Yeah. It's a big step, that last one. Trust me.
4: He's done a bit to do
2: Trust
4: that.
2: Trust me, that's a really big step.
4: No, a couple of times I reckon he's been
2: all right.
4: pretty good.
0: Appreciate your call, Paul. 1300 558 222. Ray Chamberlain's here, our near 400-game umpire man who's officiated multiple grand finals. It's been another busy weekend for Team Green, Ray.
5: We're never short of content, Corb. How are we
0: we, guys? No. We will. We just had Chris Fagan on moments ago. He was happy with the explanation that he got from the AFL about Logan Morris and the play on call as he kicked it after the siren through for a goal that was cancelled out on Thursday night. From an umpiring point of view, did the umpire get it right?
5: I heard Chris's comments, and that's fantastic. I mean, it's super important. The players, the coaches, they're the key stakeholders in the game, and they need to be clear. I reckon there's some benefit in making that a conference call, just to make sure we're all getting the same message. I think that would help everyone. And when I say everyone, I'm talking about the umpires. The messages that are going to the club coaches are the same messages that are going there. It is a chaotic game. There is some ambiguity. I think that there's a lot that goes into what's the final decision that's made by the AFL 36 hours after an umpire gets one crack at it and is following the instructions as the way they understand them.
0: So what were the instructions leading into Thursday night? So it feels like the goalposts are moving a little bit here, pardon the pun. But what were the instructions that the umpires were meant to follow on Thursday night when this played out the way it did?
5: Well, Corb, for my mental health, I haven't been involved with the AFL umpires for 2 years, so that's a blessing for me. But in relation to my understanding of the laws of the game...
4: Which are limited.
5: Thank you, Mick. And again, I feel Marbior's pain. I'm trying to bridge that gap too, Bally. Hey, I'm just trying to
4: You know we love you.
5: It's a little bit of self-actualisation, Maslow's hierarchy with Mick. But essentially, the way they drill these things with the set shot on goal with the umpires... is the umpire stands, if you imagine a line from the goal umpire to the player on the mark to the player who's going to kick it, now they're coming from around the corner because it's after the siren, so where the umpire who's going to make that judgment, they're on that line. And what they drill at training is the player with the football, their plant foot has to come back onto the line of kick. That's the way they've been coached. That's the way they drill.
0: So this imaginary laser straight line.
5: Correct. And just call it a metre width, right? So there's a little bit of give here and there. It's not a blade of grass, right? They've got to get back and put their plant foot there. Now, if you look at the vision, Logan Morris does not get back onto his line of kick where his plant foot is. Now, I'm not saying that the decision to say that should be a goal is wrong. What I'm trying to articulate is what's the messaging? And the messaging is the player's plant foot has to get back onto the line of kick. And that didn't happen.
0: So
5: of course the umpire goes, no, that's no goal.
0: So if he's looking for that cue, that's one of the things he's asked to do.
5: Correct. Well,
0: where has this bit come in? Is this a Greg Swan initiative this year that you've got to kick over the man on the mark?
5: Well, so this is where we get into the word salad, right?
0: Mm. Yep.
5: Because kicking over the man on the mark, if you look at it from a traditional sense with the drop punt kick is, you get back onto your line of kick. And that's why they're drilled, the umpires, to look for that plant foot that's back on the line of kick. Now, if we track the ball from where he kicks a snap, does it go over the player on the mark's hands? Possibly it does, and that's potentially why they've said, no, Logan, we're comfortable that you did what you need to do and we'd have preferred a goal there. Now, if that's the way they want to go about it, that's fine. But they've got to tell their umpires that and then allow them to accommodate and adjust what they're doing. So it's communication here.
0: Are the umpires disappointed with the way it panned out?
5: I think the biggest thing for umpiring, in my experience, I'll speak for me, I won't talk for the group. There's 42 of them, so it would be inappropriate for me to speak on behalf of the group. But you just want to know that what you're being told during the week is what you want implemented on the ground. And when you do that, you're supported and that's communicated. And then if you fail to do that, you need to wear the consequences of that as well.
4: Right, wouldn't it? You know, if a player around the ground goes off, the umpire calls play on, right?
5: Yep.
4: So wouldn't it be more simple just to say, I think you've played on because you've gone over or under or whatever? And if I can just take your point, the player with his planted foot, if he's able to kick the ball around his body, that means he's gaining more ground because he's been able to come further out as a right footer on the left flank. So I don't get that. I think if you kick the football with your right foot over the line...
5: I understand what you're saying, Mick, but we're saying, again, everything goes common sense, blade of grass. Yeah. No one's leg's longer than a metre. Mm. And so you get a metre here or there, right? So I don't think that's a big problem. Yeah. What I will say is just clarity and communication would be fantastic.
0: We'll hear from you during the game. Thanks to Ray Chamberlain. Thanks to you, Mick.
4: Pleasure.
0: Who wins the showdown, Port or Adelaide?
4: Adelaide.
0: Pies or Tigers?
4: Richmond. they're looking to next year.
0: And the Blues, they keep it rolling here against the Eagles?
4: I think they will, but it's a danger game.
0: Yep.
4: Danger game, they're on the up, the Eagles.
0: Ballie's hanging around for the game, stick around. If you want to hear this whole episode of AFL Saturday, you can find it in the podcast store, ABC AFL Daily.
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1: Australia has done it again. 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
0: But without a current World Cup title, they face no shortage of challenges in their bid to return to the top. New Zealand, the current T20 champions. England, the constant threat. South Africa, a young team on the rise. India, a new force in the game.
2: Could be a catch. Yes, taken by the captain. Harmanpreet Kaur.
0: Australia find their best against the best and claim their seventh T20 crown. 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
11: What about that? Took them all on and said, I'll have some of this.
15: Bailey pinches his pocket and bang, bang, bang! 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
12: Watson snaps. Oh, Watson puts it through! And the Wizard arrives precisely on time.
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16: There's some bravery through the middle of the ground.
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12: What a goal. 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
11: It doesn't have to be your night,
12: 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Hands it to Charlie Cameron. He can walk it in. 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
10: You take a seat because it don't get better than this.
12: The Fraser freight train is back from Sydney and it rolls through Docklands today as the Blues burst their way through the banner, trying to make it six on the bounce. A perfect record under their caretaker coach Josh Fraser. And Carlton's opponents today are well rested. The West Coast Eagles off the bye. They were a one-win team in season 2025. They have already got four wins under their belt. They're coming in off the back of back-to-back defeats, but both of them by under a goal. So the Eagles very competitive throughout the season so far. Can they be today against the Blues, who have had their measure in recent times? This is Saturday Footy on ABC Sport. Corbin Middlemass to call the action alongside Ben Cameron. Good afternoon, Ben.
17: Good afternoon, Corbin. No late changes for either of these two teams. So, as named, and Carlton have won their last six matches by an average of 69 points against the West Coast Eagles. They have a very, very good record against them. I did run into players from both of these teams at the shops during the week. I saw George Hewitt walking along, testing out his hip flexor. I said, George, you got a sore hip flexor?

0: Adam Ramanaskas is his name, but it's just three board members, the chief executive and the head of people and culture, but no Adam Ramanaskas, no. Would you believe, to pick the next Bombers coach.
1: Hello, good afternoon to everybody. Firstly, to Ben Cameron, the newsbreaker. He was desperate to get that off the top, wasn't he? And no one was going to steal that from Ben Cameron, which I quite like. But no, Essendon kept it internal, which I don't mind. I don't mind. So there's enough football and experience on that panel with Andrew Walsh and Ted Richards, obviously. So
0: is it a boat race? Is it already decided?
1: No, I don't think so. I don't think so by any means. I think they'll find the best candidate. Now, whether that's an Essendon person in talking marks, as everybody continues to talk about, or somebody from the outside, it's whoever's going to be the best candidate. So
0: does it have to be an Essendon person?
1: No, it doesn't have to be at all.
0: Yep.
1: No, it just has to be the best. And it's going to take a young group forward. They're still got a development phase for the next couple of years, no doubt. So that coach has got to be heavily into developing, because the reality is, if they get this next batch of young players wrong, they're going to be sitting around for another 10 years hoping.
0: Cool. So development lens,
1: Early doors for sure.
2: I like it.
0: Any other questions for Ram as we grill him on the Essendon thing that he's not a part of?
3: Well, no, Kevin Sheedy wasn't an Essendon person when he arrived at the club, was he?
0: No.
3: He was a Richmond person.
1: Yeah, he was, but he barracks for Essendon for a very long time. And his favourite player was Bluey Shelton. So
3: it was always in him.
1: It was always in him, no doubt.
0: And when we support Essendon, they open us up, they put this little chip in there and stuff. So it's a very specific thing to be an Essendon person.
1: That's a nice media build-up, the Essendon person, I think. But anyway, let him keep rolling with it.
0: I feel like we could write a thesis on what it takes to be an Essendon person and what that looks
1: like. When they do find that, can you send it to me?
0: Yes. Carlton and West Coast, there's no late change here at Docklands. Luke Ball, the Premiership Pies, with us on the back of AFL Saturday. What are we in for today, Bally?
4: Well, if you just give me a minute, I'm still reeling from that. Yeah, there was already some intrigue in this game, but off the top, Ben Cameron getting that down. Nathan Broad, that's thrown me a little bit. I've just looked down at the team. No, he's not playing today, but he might be playing for the Eagles next week. Anyway,
3: linked to West Coast, Bally.
4: Well, we always love coffee shop sightings and Chambos. Yep. If he's on the Cairns down there, his was a Subway sign. That's right. So always bring him to the table. But no, there is some intrigue today, Rammer. I'm looking forward to this one. We spoke to Andy McQualter, and he has been reluctant, hasn't he? He's towed the line around. It's not about wins at the moment. But I feel like now, in the last 9 weeks of this year, these sort of games, they have to be looking at, getting themselves later in the game at least with an opportunity to win these sort of games. Now, obviously, the Blues are in terrific form and rightly favoured today to keep that rolling. But I'm keen to see a little bit of a new look Blues under Josh Fraser, my old teammate. But this is a game with some good ins too, the Eagles, with, great to see Dursma back in, Jack Graham, so, big senior bodies back in, and that's going to be important today in the middle of the ground. You feel like you'll probably go and stand next to Paddy Cripps for the majority of the day, and it's great to see Dursma back in as well. McCarthy also a really good in for the Eagles, so a winnable game for them. And from the Blues' point of view, it's great to see a lot of navy blue in the crowd too. And why wouldn't you come and watch this team, this resurgent team, Ben? I must say too, I love the navy jumper with the navy shorts for the Trinity. It's still a great look, isn't it, for Blues fans?
5: And I love that they've brought back the raised monogram, which looks fantastic. So it's sort of a svelte feel, isn't it? A felt feel is what I'm trying to get out. On the Carlton jumper. What we do get today is maybe the rising star battle. Jagger Smith up against Willem Dursma. So,
4: throwing Harry Dean too.
5: Yeah, Harry Dean is little roughy, isn't he? He's been playing very well. I did bump into Harry Taylor, who is doing the running for the West Coast Eagles today and obviously played as a key defender in the AFL. And he loves what he's been seeing from Harry Dean.
4: Geez, you're out and about. I'm bumped into Harry Taylor as well.
1: Do you spend any time with your newborn child?
5: Yeah. I had my child in the pram when I saw the boys. I said, Archie, we've got a story.
4: I love it.
0: It's all happened.
1: You're a play-by-play caller. That's your primary job.
5: Don't look a gift horse in the mouth when it's right there in front of you.
0: Josh Fraser conversation, so it's always going to continue, obviously, concurrently with the Blues season, and they keep on winning. They've got winnable games in the next 2 weeks. So West Coast today, they've got Richmond next. They've got the potential to get out to 7-0 under Josh Fraser. No caretaker coach had ever gone 4-0 to start his journey, so he's already in rarefied air. How did the ball.

0: Blues handle these two things concurrently on the run home, Ram?
1: Well, I think that they continue to win. Like, I don't see any reason why the momentum can't continue to build at Carlton. Now, the other side of that, Josh Fraser is getting a on-the-job interview as we speak. So the decision-makers at Carlton are seeing him every day. They're seeing if the boys are right behind him, but clearly they are at the moment. There's been a clear shift in the way they've played over recent weeks. Then Graham Wright and Chris Davies, who will most likely be making the decision, they get to see, well, how does he also communicate with players? How does he run meetings? How does he run training sessions? How does he communicate with his other football staff members? But also then, how does he also communicate with the wider football club? So it's an on the job interview that he's probably acing at the moment, I would say.
0: So just on those changes, they've gone from 15th points against under Michael Voss to second under Josh Fraser. So since he's taken over second stingiest defence in the competition, a couple of these other numbers. They've gone from bottom three, defensive 50 to inside 50 against. So teams used to move the ball really easily against them. Now they're fourth at stopping ball movement. And incredibly, if you look at the change in personnel as well. So I can't remember the last time Carlton were unchanged 2 weeks in a row. That's what they are here. No changes from the side that beat the Giants last week. And incredibly, if you compare their opening round team to the side that ran out today, they've got 11 changes. There's only 23 that play, and half the side's different than what it was from opening round to what it looks like today.
2: Yeah, and so the other part is, you think back to, I mean, it seems like a season ago, doesn't it? But their second halves, you think Michael Voss, they were pretty strong early, weren't they? And the way, they were pretty reliable in terms of contest and all that sort of stuff, but they were just so vulnerable to later as the game went on, and they whether it was physical or mental, they weren't able to sustain it, whereas this team's a lot more reliable, isn't it? And they've been challenging this little run later in quarters and later in games, and they've been able to stand up. So how much of that is a bit of that personnel? And I think you look at a player like Cottrell coming into the team, really hard-running, hard-working role player, as someone who's embodied that stiffening up a little bit of their, the way they've played later in games and later in quarters. So partially personnel, it must be said. It was interesting, wasn't it? Listen, the game rolls on, doesn't it? Michael Voss.
0: Yeah.
2: Was it Fox the other night, wasn't he? And just hearing his take on things and how he's a little bit sort of emotionally torn was, he was nice and honest, which was great. But a combination of some turnover of personnel, we just watched their seconds in the lead up here, and players like Adam Sard still running around on the twos, a little Fogarty, who haven't been seen since the first part of the year. So it's a bit of a combination of several things.
1: I think also, Bolly, they're playing with a smile on their face.
3: Mm.
1: And that becomes critical. Now, Michael Voss, unbelievable man, and the players clearly loved him, but I think they were just uptight.
2: Yeah.
1: They were just wound up, and it just wasn't, it was never released. Now it's been released. You can see the excitement and fun they're having.
0: And just on their five game winning streak, it must be said the game where they were probably the least impressive was Essendon.
1: Yep.
0: And of course they were a prohibitive favourite that day. They're favourites again today against the West Coast Eagles. Yeah. The other four games they've won, they've all been the underdog. So they play pretty well when the pressure's off. How do they go today when the pressure's back on and they're expected to win?
4: I still believe that Josh Fraser is in the running to be their senior coach as well.
1: Absolutely.
2: Yeah, I think so. Yeah. And I think just looking down at
1: it, Forbes good form.
4: Yeah, I know. Right. But whenever we say that, Carlton fans jump online and say, he said he's not ready. He doesn't want the gig. I still believe him to be very loyal.
2: You mentioned the smile on the face, Rammer. No more embodied than by the skipper who wins the toss now.
1: Yeah.
2: And his last month has been... It's like the weight of the world's been lifted off his shoulder, and he's playing with a lot more freedom.
0: Ray Chamberlain, our near 400-game umpire, is in the front row of the grandstand again today. Good afternoon, Ray.
5: Good afternoon, fellas. Happy to be here today. I'm so looking forward to this. The last time I saw the West Coast Eagles live was in Scott Pendlebury's game, and didn't they compete brilliantly then? I reckon they'll make a really good showing of it again today. And I tell you what I always love seeing is my man down here, George Lawler, who's a bit of a mentor in the AFL umpires, a program that they've got that supports Down Syndrome Victoria. George down here doing his thing.
0: Thanks, Ray. It's a good call out. The Blues trying to make it six straight under Josh Fraser. The Eagles fresh off the bye on ABC Sport. You're with Ben Cameron.
4: Hitting it. Out points Williams. Snaps it forward for the Blues. Finds Ainsworth. He looks inside 50. Going back. Herbert takes the mark. Defensively for the West Coast Eagles. And he moves it out to Hewitt. Still inside their defensive arc. Hewitt looks out very wide. The kick is good enough out there for Shanahan. He'll move it on short. His kick Neat one away to Davis, who tries to go with the handball over the head. He turns it over, and now the Blues quickly back the other way. Ainsworth kicks deep inside attacking 50, tracking it back towards the boundary line. There is Kemp, and close to the boundary line, and it's held up.
1: Well, that was
4: ball up, left forward pocket here for the Blues.
1: That was Ollie Florid on centre wing there. Terrific concentration on the mark.
0: Oh, hang on, there's free a free kick. Kick's been spotted out of all this, and it's looks like it's going to go Carlton's way, and the Blues are going to get it. Young Taylor Byrne, youngest Blue on the ground. He's got the footy here against the boundary line, left forward pocket.
2: The umpire was right there.
0: What's he pinged?
2: Played a high oil. Braden Starcevich, he's been a bit of a wrestle with young Byrne. He can be a bit of an antagoniser, can't he? He's won a few free kicks doing that.
0: So Taylor Byrne hooks it across the body from the tight angle. It's right to the goal line and off hands through for a minor score. Starts the fire today for Carlton. So one behind. West Coast yet to score. We're 90 seconds in.
4: Herbert moves it into Harley, who loops it over the top. Marrick, he'll loop the handball to Murdoch, who lifts it over the top to Waterman. The Eagles down the wing. He coughs it up nearly, though Murdoch goes back in to try and make it his. And a throw-in coming on the wing. Alain Murdoch, he's got siblings named Paris and Rome. And his dad said, look, you can't have a Paris and a Rome and a Trevor. So they went for Milan for the third sibling. Carlton by a point, 2 minutes into this opening term.
1: Trevor.
0: He's in form today, Ben Cameron. On the boundary throwing. Hewitt grabs it straight away. He's tackled and the ball up on the wing. Dockside wing here. Under the roof. Been a very cold 48 hours in Melbourne. Cold again today. Almost a little haze, a little fog underneath the roof. Trapped in as the ball's hurriedly put downfield by Jagger Smith, but seen out of play by Mackay. So boundary throw in between winger and half forward for the Blues.
2: Some good midfield matchups, isn't there? Harley Reid standing Jagger Smith at the moment. Looks like Brady Hoff's come off the half forward line to tag Sam Walsh.
1: And he's getting right into him too, Ball.
2: Yo on Cripps.
0: Blues all in navy with the white monogram. West Coast in the white shorts and the royal blue with the gold wings. As the Blues scoop it up here. Pitternet, back it goes to Cripps. High up and under inside the forward 50. Close to the boundary line. Tyler Young's pretty happy to see it out. And he's tackled over the boundary line by Kemp. Throw in, 40 out from the Blues goal.
4: Three inside 50s to none the way of Carlton to begin this game. Attacking the Coventry end in the opening term. Only score of the game are behind. That is the way of the Blues. Williams in front. Wins it down for the Eagles. Jagger Smith onto it. He's wrapped up at a ball up. Right forward pocket. Umpires Brown, T, Roger and Birch.
2: Goal umpires.
4: Charge of this fixture.
2: Goal umpires Sam Walsh too. Just noticed on the record.
4: Two out there today. Off the hands there. Harley Reid bursting through. He's tackled down and
1: that's
4: got nowhere
1: terrific.
4: To go. Ball up.
1: That's terrific by Jagger Smith. So it's an area of his game. There's a free kick, I think, that's come out of this as well. Oh, no. It's an area of his game he needs to continue to improve that physicality in the tackle there. Reid tried to barge through.
0: Jeez, whistles everywhere.
1: Yeah, it's a bit confusing what's going on at the moment.
0: Out of zone umpire says free kick for the Blues. Cripps to take it for a hold.
2: Well done.
0: Trying to lay it up for Mackay. Broke it up. Nice bit of work here from Herbert. And gets a couple of plays on it. Hand pass, though, as he's been tackled. Turned over. Cripps wins it. Half forward for the Blues. Gives it to Cowan. Centering kick. Byrne flies in the air. No mark. Move to side. Allen got rid of his defender. Wins the footy. Handball away to Duggan and now to Young. And he just pumps into open space on the wing. Took an unkind bounce for Dersma. In the end, it comes back to him. As Dennis Cometti would say, like an obedient dog. Out it goes to Walsh, to Chera. Hand pass to Cottrell. He kicks wide and finds Smith, middle of the ground for Carlton.
4: Gives it off to Cripps, who's met by Harley. The old bull and the young buck, and the young buck won. Turnover for the Eagles. Dersma takes it away, takes a bounce. Now he looks inside 50, kicks deep. Back there, Harry Dean. He marks defensively for Carlton. Blues back with it at fullback. They lead by a point. We've played nearly 5 minutes.
0: So Dean to Wilson. He's one of the new faces under Josh Fraser. He's played all five games under him so far. To Walsh. Out to Hames. Spears a kick down the wing. Finds Byrne. So no goal as yet through the first 5 minutes. Carlton by one. Kick goes wide to Kemp. Boundary line city side. Lifts a hand pass over the mound on the mark to Haynes. Second touch in the chain. Handball away to Akers. Akers trying to step back onto his right side. Gives a handball back to Haynes. His third disposal. Short kick finds Byrne, who marks right on the 50. And Taylor Byrne's bobbing up early. He's going to dab it short in that leading lane at left half forward. And Mackay marks.
2: It's a great example of the little tweak to their game, Rammer. That forward handball. So they've got on board with the way that the better teams have been playing throughout the start of this year there. It was Haynes that time. I think, you know, 8 or so weeks ago, they would have just gone back over the mark, chipped it sideways, maybe gone down the line. Keep energy on the ball. It's amazing how things open up. Young Byrne involved again. He's a hard-working player.
0: So Harry Mackay, more behinds than goals this year. His drop punt here is superb. He's yet to change that. And Big H kicks the first of the day. Carlton with the opening goal. 1-1-7, West Coast yet to score. Half a dozen minutes in. Saturday footy on ABC Sport with our premiership pair, Adam Ramadaskas and Luke Ball.
1: And you're talking about that forward handball. So Carlton were criticised a lot for Michael. Just slow, boring ball movement. So now the ball is in constant forward motion. So that means you're always putting the opposition defence under pressure. So here, Taylor Byrne just slips inside to the top of forward 50. Then rather than going back and going, oh, I might make the distance, he sees just a short little lead of Harry Mackay. So it gives Harry the confidence now. He's got a goal in the first 6 minutes of the game because Taylor Byrne's prepared just to keep that ball moving rather than let West Coast reset, slow the game down. So they're looking good, the Blues, to start this game.
4: Williams flicks it down for the Eagles, but the Blues are onto it through Ainsworth. He takes it away, kicks inside 50, and McGovern leading up. He marks 45 out, slightly right of centre.
1: He's having a sneakily good year.
2: Ben Ainsworth, ben isn't Ainsworth? He?
1: Yeah, yeah.
2: He is. Yep, he is. Just under the radar a little bit, but pinch hitting out of the centre bounce now. And that was just a pure entry, wasn't it? Out of the front. Centre bounce is so critical. We saw it last night.
4: Mitch McGovern, he grew up son of a docker and a Fremantle fan, so a natural dislike for the Eagles. He's bringing this back and sneaking it through. Carlton jump out of the gates. The opening two goals of the game, 2-1-13 plays zilch. 7.5 minutes in, Saturday footy on ABC Sport.
2: Yeah, two goals to zip, and really the ball's been living inside. Yeah, and again, that's the importance of the centre bounce. The ability to be able to score from stoppage, which has also been a feature of the last 5 weeks to the Blues. So I'm just looking down now over to you, Eagles midfielders. Time to tighten up a little bit.
1: Well, possession ball, 7.5 minutes into this game, 30 to Carlton, only 14 to the Eagles. So doubled them in that sense. But also, they're on the back foot here, the Eagles. They're defending, falling backwards rather than defending, coming forward at the moment. And that's allowing Carlton time and space with the ball in hand.
4: Mitch's brother is obviously a premiership defender at the West Coast Eagles as well, in Jeremy.
0: Out of the middle, Harley Reid, hand pass away towards Graham, who's back in the side today, returning from injury. Long kick inside 50, spills down to Waterman, tumbles a kick goalward. And the goal saver, Nick Haynes, back on the last line, knocks it through for a minor score. So 2-1 to one behind. We're 8.5 minutes in. No late change under the roof at Docklands. Three games, back to back to back. It's the Pies and the Tigers that follow this, and then the showdown tonight. None of them overlap. You'll hear them all here on ABC Sport.
4: Newman with the kick-in duties finds Cherup. Former Docker, played against the Eagles in Western Derbies. On the podium in Carlton's Best and Fairest last year as well. Kicks up to the wing. Pitnett and Williams. Pitnett moves Williams out of the way and marks. Blues down the dockside wing. Gives it off to Evans. Chisels it. Inside 50 to McGovern, who tries to release Kemp. Leaves it behind. Coming in to lay the tackle, Starcevic. Recovering McGovern. He kicks towards Ainsworth. Out towards Hewitt, who dribbles it through. It was an inverted torp, but it is all coming up Carlton. And they lead by 3 goals. 3-1-19 plays, one behind, 9 minutes in. Adam Ramanaskis and Luke Ball.
2: Straight from the kick out, wasn't it? Well, and in the end, it was just two contested marks.
1: Yeah, and that was poor by Dersma, Willem Dersma there. He's got to be stronger in that marking contest.
2: So Mark at halfback, that's right. Then Mark on the wing, the ruckman, Pitnett out pointing. Bailey Williams, who needs to get going now, especially in the middle of the ground. It's amazing. The other knock on Carlton early in the year was they were a poor kicking team, yeah, weren't they? Whereas all of a sudden now, with the confidence up, beautiful kick lace out from Evans, and then a little bit of luck, it must be said, with George Hewitt testing out that hip flexor, Benny. The old reverse torpedo.
4: He was a bit rattled when I asked him if he had a sore hip flexor.
1: Did you give him any instruction on how to stretch, Ben?
4: Which is understandable. If someone said that to you at the shops, you'd be very concerned.
0: Bailey Williams palms it down, and Harley Reid runs it out the front door of the centre square and then whacks it all the way home. That's what he can do. And he puts his talents on show again, Harley Reid. And that's why he's the number one pick. Kicks the Eagles first of the day, and it's a memorable one. Tearing out of the centre square. 3-1-19 Carlton. The West Coast Eagles 1-1-7. 11 minutes in. Saturday footy on ABC Sport.
2: Wow, that's more like it, isn't it? That's the last two. So Hayley Reid senses the moment and realises that with Tim Kelly out, he's the one in there now. He's the main man. Bailey Williams, that was just a superior jump. And in the end, pretty poor setting up from Carlton. No sweeper, the old-fashioned sweeper, Remmer, yeah. And that whole front half of the centre circle open, and just way too easy for Harley Reid. And that's a powerful. He kicked that. That's gone back. He kicked it from 50, and it's gone about row 12. Powerful kick.
4: Back in the middle, Williams again wins the tap, but Walsh gets it for Carlton, gives it off to Ainsworth. Out the front go Carlton. He kicks it deep towards full forward, getting back to the Eagles, Bazo. Can't affect the swirl. Ball comes down anywhere. Anyway, Mackay leaves it behind, and they pile on top for a ball up right forward pocket here for Carlton. They lead by 2 goals.
2: The centre bounce shootout at the moment, isn't it, Ram?
4: Mackay and Williams. Williams palms it down. Allen dispossessed. Ball in the pocket. Hewitt coming through. He's tackled out. Umpire wants it. Carlton the first 3 goals of the game. West Coast with the last through the agency of Harley Reid. Carlton by 12.
0: There's a pair of World Cup games on at the moment. If you're an association football fan, that'll decide who the Socceroos play in the round of 32 knockout stage. We'll update you on those throughout the day. And the boundary throw-in, we're going to get another stoppage inside Carlton's forward 50. So New Zealand, Belgium, nil all. 25 minutes in, and it's 1-1 between Egypt and Iran, so no clearer just yet, but 25 minutes in, updates throughout. Oh, two blues combined in the end, taken by Hewitt, bounces off Ainsworth, gives it to Akers, who snaps Goldwood and misses. He appears to be okay. Ben Ainsworth back on his feet. 3-2 to 1-1, 13-point lead for the Blues.
2: What a bloke you want to run into, George Hewitt.
4: McCarthy taking the kick out. He's turned it over, and Haywood wins it back for the Blues. Runs a little loop, hits corridor. Mackay misjudges it, goes over his head. Hewitt tries to get involved. The Eagles are there through Duggan. Back in possession, off to Graham. He gets rid of it to Herbert. Exiting kick, turned over. Cripps brings it down. Hewitt goes back and wins it for the Eagles. Goes back to Herbert. Rushes a kick up towards the wing. Graham low down. Gathers second time. Handball away towards Allen. He chips it back towards the wing infield. And Yeo's able to juggle the mark.
1: So I'd like to see that replay of Harry Mackay there.
4: You lose it in the lights.
1: He must have.
4: He just completely misjudged it. Carlton by 13 points, 13 minutes in.
0: Yeo kicks the centre-half forward. Murdoch had a fair play on it. No mark. Goes back, wins at ground level. Gives it to Baker. Short kick inside 50. Dersma collects. Hooks it through for a goal. And the Eagles' number one, Willem Dersma. And this guy can really go. He joins Harley Reid as their other goal kicker. And they're pretty impressive, too, to have on the score sheet. 2-1 to a 3-2. It's Carlton by 7 points, 13 and a half minutes into the opening term.
1: That's the interesting part, Paulie. When you change your game style, as Carlton have over recent weeks, to be more attacking front-half game, then you've got to be prepared. If you do turn the ball over, you have to get back and defensively transition run. So you look at that goal there. So West Coast there had three at the contest to Carlton's one, and then three ahead of the ball to Carlton's two. So that's just simply a work rate piece there by West Coast to outwork Carlton, and a lack of work rate by the Blues.
2: Both teams looking a little disorganised behind the footy at the moment.
4: Duff Tytler and Mackay in the ruck. Mackay bringing it down for Carlton, away towards Walsh, who gives it off to Newman. Hewitt, he'll kick inside attacking 50. Bazo goes up, hands to it, doesn't bring down the mark. Jagger Smith comes into Rove, back feeds the handball, back to Hewitt, shorts his kick, and Cripps marks.
1: Play on. Did she call play on?
4: Right on the arc of 50. It went, I reckon, 12 and a half metres. Marks paid anyway.
1: I thought the umpire called play on.
0: Bender struggled to recognise George Hewitt with his fluent hip. He was moving freely, and you thought, that's not like the guy I saw during the week.
4: I got his name right at the shop, she'll be pleased to know. So Paddy Cripps, to try and respond for Carlton, hasn't always been the strength in his game from right on 50. Hits the woodwork. Veered out to the right so he could get around the man who was forced to stand on the mark. Just didn't quite have the accuracy. Carlton by 8 points. Quarter hour mark opening term.
0: McCarthy back taking the kick out duties. Goes short and wide out to Hewitt. Of course, they missed him. McCarthy didn't play against North Melbourne, so back in the team after that little hamstring concern. Gee, big contest kick down the wing. They all flew for it. Shanahan and Dersma, no mark. Oh. Spills down to Duff Tightler. Hand pass trying to get it to Allen. Broken up by Akers, close to the boundary line. Wilson also scrapping for it. Throw a blanket over five of them. In the end, Wilson got it out to Cowan. Tackled straight away. Ball up. Between wing and a half forward here for the Eagles. They're kicking to the Lockett end. The northern end of Dockland Stadium in this opening term. Carlton by 8 points. 3-3 to 2-1. Saturday footy on ABC Sport.
4: Cripps doing the ruck work. Wrestles Duff Tightler out of the way. Gets it out to Florent. Away towards George Hewitt. Then to Jagger Smith. To Sam Walsh. Under the pump here, the Blues. They work it out through Cowan. Off to Wilson. Now to Mackay. Training handballs. Off to Cripps. Now Walsh again. He'll kick out wide. As Eisen offering a lead, he'll gather on the bounce. On the city side of the ground, he goes back by hand away to Hayward. Bites off the kick into the corridor. Finds Mackay and it might open up.
0: They're going forward again and Kempe's just leading back towards goal with his hand in the air. Bazo's there to cover off and knocks it out of play.
1: Great body work by Bazo. Push back hard. Kemp had a couple of metres separation there. So terrific to hold your ground in that marking contest rather than be pushed out and take an easy mark.
2: Always shaping corridor, the Blues, they can tell. Always wheeling inside.
0: Carlton by 8 points. Forward 50 stoppage. Mackay grabs it out of the ruck. Gives a handball away to Evans. Hooks it through for a goal. And he picks up where he left off. Francis Evans on the back of three last week. Kicks one in the opening term. And a bit more comfort for Carlton. 14 points their advantage. 4-3 to 2-1. 17 minutes into this opening term. Saturday footy on ABC Sport. Our premiership pair, Adam Ramanaskis and Luke Ball.
2: Well, it's a nice finish from Evans, isn't it, Rama? But we'll just try and get a look on the replay, how he was able to get. And that's Liam Duggan, who really is one of the few experienced players down there. Just half a step, wasn't he? That's red alert. You've got to be arm across in a deep defensive 50 stoppage. So it'll disappoint the coaches. That's right. And when you think about it, so Jinby's not down there. Starcevic has got the experience, obviously. But between Starcevic and Duggan, other than those two, rather, there's not a heap of experience. So you need your experienced players to be able to lead the way there. And just not quite strong enough and result in a goal.
4: Duff Tightler in the ruck for the Eagles, winning the tap. But Jagger Smith there for the Navy Blues. Handball away to Walsh. Handball to Mackay. He's nearly stripped of it. Gets rid of it to Wilson. Still in the bullseye here. Eventually, Florent runs away with it. Driving kick inside 50. Bazo does really well. Playing in front of Kemp. He takes the mark. Defensively for the West Coast Eagles. Moves it out wide for McCarthy. He'll go short and find Elijah Hewitt. So on the back flank for the Eagles. Elijah Hewitt sends his kick up to the wing. Marking contest. Up they go. Dersma runs underneath it. Got a hand on it though. It spills down for Cole. And the Eagles are way down the city wing.
0: He gives a handball out wide to Reed, who's dumped after kicking the footy downfield. And the advantage will be applied as Waterman ends up with it. Waterman straightens up. Kicks to the 50. Finds Yo. He's a long kick of the footy. Centre half forward decides to go even closer to goal for Marrick. Nice bit of work defensively. Broken up in all of that by Haywood. Keeps the footy in front of him. Intercepted though by Starcevic, the premiership lion. Kicks to full forward. Waterman running jump at it. Gee, had a fair bit of it. Lost it with his teammate in Duff Tightler. And Walsh with a sweeping hand pass finds Akers, who's away on the city wing.
4: He's got plenty of space, dare I say it, as he shorts it on. Eisen marks on the logo. He'll now run off that. Kick inside 50 in the Kemp direction. Bazo there. Kemp hands to it. Doesn't clunk the mark. Down at ground level, Herbert comes to help out. And the handball misses Akers. Out of play. Throw in 45 around from goal. Carlton by 14.
1: Three terrific one-on-one defensive wins there by Rhett Bazo.
2: Yeah, he looks all against, doesn't he?
1: All against Brody Kemp.
2: He's just looking at the replay. Oh, had a good piece of it. In the end, they spoiled each other, didn't they? Waterman and Duff Tightler.
4: Well, past him today. He's a big boy, as they all are these days. Duff Tightler bringing the tap down. He won a free kick as well.
2: Where'd you walk past him?
0: At the venue on the street.
4: At the venue.
2: Oh, phew.
4: When I was down there seeing Andrew McWalter. Carlton by 14 points, 19 and a half minutes into the first.
1: Real name-dropping area today, Ben.
0: Duff Tightler long down the wing. trying to reel it in. Dersma unsuccessful and then tackles Akers. I like to think of Ben like the big yellow bird on Sesame Street, Big Bird, who sort of walks down and interacts with everybody. High fives and he's singing songs. And
2: a high step count. He's just everywhere.
0: Seeing Oscar the Grouch and Elmo and everyone else is on the street.
3: Oscar the Grouch is Corbin.
0: Duff Dartler farms it down. Blues win it as Florent retreats back with the short kick. Finds Cowan, who's tackled, and the ball up on that City wing. 14-point lead for the Blues.

0: 21 minutes into the term. No late change coming in. Again, Cripps doing more of the ruck work. Outpointed here by Duff Tytler. Down to Graham. West Coast come up with it. Hand pass away to Cole. Handball out wide to Hewitt. He can just dab it inside the forward 50. Dersma thought about going. Called out of it by Shanahan. No mark. Ball gets out the back. And in the end, more contact. And friendly fire as Wilson and Newman bang bodies. And Newman sees it through for a rush behind. At Carlton by 13.
1: Waste no time. Brings it into Florent, who gives it off to George Hewitt. To Walsh running the wing. Kick corridor. Finds Kemp. He'll handball if Ryson misses him. Ryson has to hurry a soccer. And Young can clean up in game 50 for the Eagles. He'll kick to the wing. A bad kick. Marek has to track it. Coming through Haywood. Keeps it in front of himself. Blues back in possession. Handball to Cottrell, the harmonica man. He moves it on to Taylor, to Ainsworth. Cutting infield. Running to 50. Forward handball. Hewitt. Goal.
2: That's well done.
1: Well done for the Blues. He's got a couple. And Carlton, they lead by 19 points. 5-3-33 plays 2-2-14. Saturday footy on ABC Sport. Adam Ramanaskis and Luke Ball.
3: Yeah, and they all run to Will Haywood, who, again, has had a terrific 4 or 5 weeks for the Blues. Been a huge part of their resurgence in form, and he just wanted it more. Is it Adam Marriage?
2: Right.
3: In the end, it was a genuine 50-50, and Haywood just got lower and harder. Took the ball with him, followed up, picked up, handball over the top, and then they were able to run in numbers from there. And Ben Ainsworth, Rami, your man, involved again with the goal assist. George Hewitt back into the team with a lovely finish. But yeah, Will Haywood, that's your goal. That's that was just
2: that's how you attack
3: desire. Football. Absolutely. It's interesting, he's playing up on the wing, isn't it? So he's been released a bit. We know he spent a lot of his time inside forward 50 for the Swans, but new set of eyes on him. Have released him up onto the wing, and he's having a huge impact.
0: 19-point lead for the Blues. Pitternet hooks it down behind, but Reid comes up with it. Spin move out of traffic. Strolls to centre-half forward. Handball away to Graham. Graham decides to bomb hurriedly. High up and under into the forward pocket. An easy intercept for Dirksen. He picks it off for the Blues. Short straight down the pipe again. Corridor, the MO of Carlton. Finds Florent. And Florent then with the long kick out wide. They change lanes to the wing. Finds Chera. Tells Marek to stand. Gives a handball to the runner of Akers. More energy on the ball. Hand pass forward to Evans. Evans chips it along the line. This is Ison. Carlton going quick again. Ison slows it down. Forward 50 fills up. Kicks laterally. Finds an option. And Chera. And Sid Jackson's famous number 5 takes the mark. 49 metres out from the Carlton goal. He's just going to arc around and try to spot up a target through the hands of Pitternet leading up. Sits top of the goal square. Cripps tackles Davis. Ump says ball up. Full forward for the Blues.
3: Well, they hold up there, but they've got a problem, the Eagles. They cannot defend turnover. The Blues just marching it from one end to the other far too easily.
1: Haley Williams hooking it down right to a scrum of players. Cripps eventually gets it out to Hewitt. He's tackled off to Kemp. Kick smothered. Great defensive intent from Harley Reid. Throwing himself over the boot.
2: The other issue.
1: Smothers it away for a throw in left forward pocket.
2: The other issue for West Coast, they can't get their hands on the ball. Carlton have had 97 possessions to 49.
1: It's nearly double. Throw in left forward pocket. Pitnett takes it out of the ruck, gets the handball away. Kemp back feeding the handball away to Cripps. He goes further back to Evans. Left forward pocket back to Cripps. Jams it on the boot and misses narrow.
2: An injured player. I think that's why the stoppage of play is here.
1: Carlton by 20. Will that score not count?
2: I think the umpire
1: stopped
3: play before what?
1: Before Cripps snapped on goal.
3: How do you do that?
1: Ray Chamberlain?
4: Yeah, in general play, only if there's obviously a concern of another injury to the player. The welfare of the player will always supersede anything else, guys.
0: McCarthy from the stoppage trying to clear the defensive 50. There's a free for a hold. It's going Carlton's way. And it's against Cole, who took the jumper on the way through of Chero. He's going to get the free kick centre-half forward for the Blues.
3: He started well. They're just getting them everywhere at the moment. The Blues, you mentioned it, Rammer. Can't get their hands on the footy at the source. So they're dominating clearance. And then when the ball gets out in transition, they're dominating them as well.
2: 13-6 in Carlton's favour, the clearance for this quarter.
0: Former Docker. He's played in 6 Western Derbies against the Eagles. Adam Chera kicks him right on the paint of the 50. The drop punt sails. Goalward, it's off target. Misses to the right, behind. So throw that all together. 5-4 plays 2-2. It's a 20-point lead for Carlton. 25 and a half minutes gone in this opening term.
3: Just put a pin on that stoppage there and that stoppage of play. I just want to talk about that at quarter time.
1: Stasevich with the kick in. Goes very wide for Herbert. Marks in stride. Tears off with the footy. Kicks around the wing for Cole. He marks on his chest. Swings it out wide. Duff Tytler. He can kick deep into the pocket, looking for Dersma. Bad bounce. Oh. Bounces right over his head, which is long and lean. Willem Dersma, tall man, and took quite a hop over his head out of bounds for a throw in right forward pocket.
3: Found a player in Marcus Herbert, haven't they?
1: Yeah.
3: He was dominating VFL down at Geelong, Rammer, so no surprise there. He's been able to make the transition, but he just looks a ready-made player.
1: Unsurprisingly, out of Geelong, he comes with the headband as Williams taps it down and Jagger Smith pinches it. Clears the defensive 50 out wide for Frankie Evans. Touched out of play. Throw in 60 around from the attacking goal for the Eagles. Carlton by 20.
3: How old is he? He's 23, isn't he? Find out, Marcus Herbert.
0: He's 23.
3: About to turn 24. Yep. So
0: best and fairest winner last year at Geelong in the VFL. Down to throw in Pitternet. Palms it down, straight to Cripps, half back for the Blues. Oh, hand pass missed his target. Invites in Hutchinson, collects for the Eagles. Hand pass further forward. Yeah, that's intercepted too, though. Cowan, last line of defence for the Blues. Gives it to Akers, to Dirksen. Back to Cowan. Hurried kick out of defence. Newman can't collect on the half volley. Does the second time. Got it away inboard to Florin. Corridor opens up again. Handball to Jagger Smith. Long diagonal kick to the front edge of the centre square. He finds Hayward. Hayward's calling for something to come at him. Pokes it inside. Oh. 50, McGovern! McGovern upstairs, climbs the ladder and rips it down. Over Elliot Yeo, put his knee into his sternum and then just rips it down. What a grab for Mitch McGovern.
2: And that's just a nice one. A nice little hang there by Mitch McGovern. But again, it's a Carlton ball movement. So Newman takes the ball across half back, really close to a boundary line. But then it's all back in corridor, as Bally mentioned earlier.
0: Now for the finish. Mitch McGovern trots in from 40 out. Yeah. Misses.
3: Well, it's a ball movement, but it's enabled, Ramon, by just a complete breakdown in team defence. Now, part of that is how you use the ball. You've got to attack. You hear teams talk about attacking in a way that supports your defence. And if you're going to just blaze away and butcher it going inside 50... you can expose yourself going the other way. And at the moment, yeah, it's far too easily transitioning from one end to the other.
1: McCarthy with the kick in off hands. Cowan was trying to claim the mark. The umpire wasn't having any of it.
2: Yeah, West Coast are just simply not protecting the corridor at the moment. So all he mentions, you know, you attack to defend the ground. And West Coast are just, they're too wide. And here at the Docklands, you must protect corridor at all costs.
1: Carlton by 21. Bailey Williams bringing it down. Jagger Smith in possession for the Blues. Off to Newman, left foot kick inside 50, marking contest. McCarthy had slips through his fingers, tapped down by Cottrell. Away to Wyson, to Ainsworth. Blues retreating. Walsh goes back to Florent. He'll kick inside 50. Punched away by Young, got his knuckles on it. Skids off them, just out of play. A left forward pocket for Carlton.
3: He's working hard, Sam Walsh. So he's got the tag. He's got Brady Hoff in his back pocket, but he's just absolutely blowing him off the park with work rate at the moment. Up to 10 possessions. Jagger Smith's got 10 as well.
0: Blues by 21. Half hour mark, opening quarter from the boundary throw in. Half forward for the Blues. Hayward can't quite trap it in the end. Davis gets the clearing kick out of defence for the Eagles. Up to the wing. Oh, Cowan bowled over without the footy, surely. He is dragged down by Cole. Second free kick he's given away, and Cowan to take it. And he looks inside the forward 50, kicks out wide to Cripps. Reed fell over, and he's not happy with the treatment he got in the lead-up. But Paddy Cripps is going to have a look at the sticks, and there's been a little bit of feeling in that, the Cripps and Reed matchup.
1: He just pointed at his wrist too, I think asking about the time, because he might be setting up for a set snap. Now he's going back like he'll kick the drop punt, but we saw the Logan Morris drama on Thursday night.
0: Got plenty of time. Still 2 minutes on the game clock before quarter time.
3: Harley Reid thinks he got one on the chops, but
0: so he's going to hook it across the body from a long way out, but it's within range for this man. The dual Brownlow medalist puts it through, and Carlton searching for six straight under Josh Fraser. They kicked six in the opening term. 6-5 to 2-2. Half-hour mark, opening quarter. Carlton by 27.
2: Oh, instead of complaining,

0: Harley Reid. You just got to defend harder there. You know, you want to bowl blokes over at times, but when it's your time to defend it, there's no way no Paddy Cripps should have marked that ball. It's a pure one-on-one marking contest inside forward 50, and Cripps just pushed Reid aside. Just did it really, really easy. So, you know, we're watching the replay here. Reid really didn't want to push back on Cripps.
1: He was too slow to react when he was from the stoppage. But
0: yeah. It's amazing turn to defend. You've got to defend.
1: Amazing turnaround in form, isn't it? Again, 6 weeks ago, people were wondering whether Paddy Cripps was best as well behind him and even calling for him. But he's got his kicking back, hasn't he? I think back then he didn't even look like he wanted to kick. He's looking sharp again. It's amazing.
2: Got the three Brownlow votes the last time these two teams met as well. The first disposal here off to Walsh. He goes out wide for Carlton. Finds Wilson. Wilson kicks back corridor and in the middle of the ground, Walsh marks. Releases Wilson by hand. He gives it to Newman. Newman steps his man. Chisels it inside 50. Low down Baker. Sprawling mark for the Eagles. Not paid a mark. Called to play on. Gives it off to McCarthy. Run down by Byrne. Gets it off the half to Murdoch. They're under siege here, the Eagles. Davis is under the pump. He flicks it out. Hoff goes back to Baker. Baker, a left foot kick to the wing.
3: Rising up. Hutchinson almost ripped it down. Another huge leap, not quite, from the young Eagle. Comes Murdoch's way. Handball back to Hutchinson, who's on back to ground level. Handball to Hoff, and Cripps mows him down.
0: They're relentless here. Blues, they're really coming forward with their defence.
3: Pressure is overwhelming from a Carlton perspective. Yeah,
1: the Eagles haven't been able to find a mark. Just play a bit of keepings off. Take the sting out of the game. It's all Carlton.
3: Cripps misses a target, retreating back to Cowan, who cleans it up. Comes wide for Wilson on the wing. 27 points, the Blues on top. Final 20 seconds here of the opening term. It's been an eventful one. Short kick to Newman. Newman along the line. Punched away by Allen and finds a safety at the boundary line. We'll have a throw-in.
1: Those possession numbers up to Rammer. It's just been
0: 131-68.
1: So wow. They're on world record pace. 4-130s. My goodness. They just got to get their hands on the footy, the Eagles.
3: You don't often see a plus 63 in the first quarter, do you?
1: Oh, jeez. On track for well over 500.
0: Walsh, Cripps and Smith, 12, 12 and 10.
2: Mackay tapping it down. Onto it, Harley Reid. He's set upon quickly by Cripps. Free kick.
0: Highest possession winner for West Coast, Elijah Hewitt with 6.
2: So Reid with the free kick. He moves it out wide and finds Davis. And that will do for the opening term. Carlton with a heap more of the footy. 131-69 in terms of disposals. The goals, 2 West Coast Eagles goals bracketed by 2 lots of 3 for Carlton. So they lead by 27 points, the Blues. The goal kickers, Hewitt with 2, singles to Evans, McGovern, Mackay and Paddy Cripps. Off the Eagles, 2 goals to their 2 number ones, Harley Reid and Willem Dersma.
3: In the association football, the World Cup, it's being played at the moment between obviously the teams in Group G. This has ramifications for the Socceroos. So Socceroos finished second in Group D. They will play the second place finisher in Group G. So at the moment in Group G, Belgium 1, New Zealand 0, and that is right on the stroke of halftime. So Belgium 1-0 up. And in the other game, same stage, they run shotgun starts concurrently. Egypt 1, Iran 1. So you're probably wondering, well, what does all that mean, Corbin? So essentially on the live ladder, which we love in the AFL world, of course, Belgium is currently in second spot in Group G, so that is the Socceroos' opponent as things stand. So if that remains to be the scoreline, or at least the final outcome, it looks as if the Socceroos will be playing Belgium in their round of 32 fixture next Saturday morning at 4 a.m. Eastern. Well, we'll have updates of that as we'll work our way through the footy here.
0: What group was that again, Corp?
3: It's Group G.
0: Group G.
3: G for Gary. All right. Okay. As opposed to D for dog.
0: I wasn't sure.
2: We don't really want Belgium.
0: No, we don't.
3: No. Just put some extra emphasis on that.
1: It doesn't matter. Whoever it is.
3: Yeah.
1: Anywhere, anytime. Hey?
3: Line them up.
1: Hey?
3: Go the football roos. They're up and about. The thoughts of Bawley and Rama coming up next. 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
3: short kick finds Byrne, who marks right on the 50. And Taylor Byrne's bobbing up early. He's going to dab it short in that leading lane at left half forward, and Mackay marks. So Harry Mackay, more behinds than goals this year. His drop punt here is superb. He's yet to change that. And Big H kicks the first of the day. Carlton with the opening goal.
2: Recovering McGovern, he kicks towards Ainsworth. Out towards Stewart, who dribbles it through. It was an inverted torp, but it is all coming up Carlton.
3: Bailey Williams palms it down, and Harley Reid runs it out the front door of the centre square and then whacks it all the way home. That's what he can do. And he puts his talents on show again, Harley Reid. That's why he's the number one pick. Kicks the Eagles first of the day, and it's a memorable one, tearing out of the centre square.
6: And what a Cottrell, the harmonica man. He moves it on to Taylor, to Ainsworth. Cutting infield, running to 50. Forward handball, Hewitt, goal! Well done for the Blues. He's got a couple.
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3: Couple off the SMS. Rob from Greensboro says, Harry put his hands up to block the lights. Those lights are bad. Too low, too bright here at Docklands. Separate text, no name, no pack drill. Corridor football at its absolute heart-stopping best we've seen from the Blues. And I like this one from Michael, just picking up what we're putting down today. My taxi driver told me that his barber's cousin has seen Ben Cousins at a cafe close to his studio. Interesting, loving the call. He's on the back of Ben's reports earlier that he's seen. So it's just Michael's having a little backhander. No Ben Cousins sightings there. 27 points, the Blues lead over the West Coast Eagles. Rama and Bawley with their take 3-1.
1: Well, it's a good call. It is corridor footy, it's finest. But if the Eagles are going to give it, then the Blues are going to take it. And, it started first and foremost. It's just been an annihilation around the ball. So I'm just looking down. I think Luke Shuey might be the midfield coach.
3: Yep.
1: And I watched him closely there run onto the ground at quarter time, because he needs to rally the troops and get something out of them. This is a team off a bye, of course, so should be nice and fresh. But really, from the first bounce, it was the Blues mids just absolutely running right, both in and around clearance, and then when the ball spread and out into space too. And then, like we mentioned a couple of times through the call, when the Eagles were able to get the ball forward, they didn't use it well enough. And this young team, that team defence that we see good teams do when they win the ball and get it forward, and to set up behind that entry to stop the ball from rebounding like a trampoline, really, which every time the Eagles went in, other than the two times that they were able to score a goal, it absolutely flew down the other end and they weren't able to stop it. So some clear areas and rooms for improvement there for the Eagles coaching staff at quarter time. But first and foremost, and I don't know whether it's different magnets that need to go around the ball, Rammer, or just, a stern talking to. You can see Harley Reid trying, and he had some really good moments in that quarter, and young Hewitt in there as well. The Hoff tag off sort of half forward isn't really working, and now they've got a decision to make whether they stick with Walsh or, I think towards the end of that quarter, he went over to Paddy Cripps. But really, that midfield's got to get moving. Starting in the ruck, Bailey Williams, get up, give us first use. Elliot Yeo's the one, isn't he? I mean, he's an experienced 200-game player. He's the one. They've been absolutely handed.
0: You look to your leaders in this situation.
1: Yeah. So they need to respond before anything else can happen.
0: Well, you look at it and you go, disposal count 131 to 69. But then the tackle count, Carlton leading 16 to 10. So their pressure, forget about possession, their pressure's been relentless. Every time that a West Coast player have received the ball, you see a Carlton player wanting to press up, wanting to apply pressure, forcing West Coast to make a decision, a quick decision with ball in hand. That's causing turnover. Then you look at you flip that to inside 50s, that 19 inside 50s to 10. So the pressure then converts into scoring opportunities for the Blues. 11 scoring shots in a quarter of football is incredible going. So really, really hot start by the Blues. Oh, the West Coast might be still in Perth at the moment, so they need to get going.
3: Absolutely. Those tackle numbers are alarming, isn't it, when you've had so much more of the footy and still leading in that category. As Cripps gives a handball away towards Pitternat, hurried kick inside the forward 50. Blues going forward again to start the second term. In the end, the Eagles win it back. A 1-2 from Baker with Bazo. Back to Baker, kicks down the wing and inadvertently knocked out by Cole. Boundary throw-in between wing and half forward for the Blues.
2: Have been a really bad opening quarter team this year, the Eagles. Only won three first terms. Only Richmond and Essendon are worse with two wins each.
3: Williams and Pitternet. Roof on here at Docklands. Another cold day in Melbourne. A boundary throw in. Pitternet palms it down. Taken away by

0: Jack Graham, hand pass away to Hewitt, tearing off the back flank, kicks the centre half forward. Dersmer in a tangle with Haynes, and a free kick for young Willem Dersmer.
1: It's better from Graham too. He's the other one. Experienced player, premiership player. He's got to get in the middle and have an impact as well.
0: Back from a calf complaint. Dersmer goes long inside the forward 50, punched off the pack, spills down to Yeo, trying to trickle it through from the pocket, and in the end, knocked through the behind line by Akers for a minor score. So 1 minute into the second term, Carlton's lead trimmed to 26.
2: Florent with the kick-in duties, and Willem Dersmer goes up right there with McCarthy as well, but out the back it comes for the Blues. Haywood takes it away, gives it off to Newman. Great left-foot kick down the line for a sliding Kemp. Kemp comes infield, finds Hewitt, releases Florent, running through the middle. He'll kick the Blues deep towards full forward. Mackay goes up, hands on it, down at ground level. The Eagles are there. Bazo back feeds the handball to Marek. Marek's kick smothered. Ricochets away to Davis, and the Eagles can work it out. A clearing, towering kick from McCarthy forces the up and under. Hutchinson goes up. He can't mark. And the Blues are back in possession.
0: A handball away from Hewitt to Smith and then to Kemp, who just bounces straight off Harley Reid. Kemp got it away, and the Blues set the Sharon free again. Pitternet to Smith. Kicks in the middle of the ground for Dean. Lateral kick to Haynes. Haynes takes the mark. He's going to go out wide with the kick and finds Ainsworth up against the boundary line right half forward. You don't want to get hemmed in out there, Rammer, in the dead pocket. Short to Cripps, who marks deeper inside the forward 50, but up against the boundary line 30 out.
3: We might need one of Paddy Cripps' floaters. That's the only way
0: you
3: score in the dead pocket.
0: The aircon drift just pushes that away from the goals. At the lock at end, and Cripps is left with no other choice now but to have a look. If you're new to ABC Sport, Rammer's been running this theory that the hardest place, to kick goals from out there are the Eagles caught napping. Short, straighten up kick, Ainsworth marks, and that's a better angle. He'll have a look from the flank, 45-degree angle.
3: He might be just inside it, I think.
0: Yep.
2: Bob Murphy agrees with Rammer on this, and he played a lot of football here as well.
0: Yeah.
2: Surprised me, I must admit.
0: Another signature to that. Ben Ainsworth, more on the flank here, out of the danger zone of the Bermuda Triangle as he shoots goalward. He misses. Still the wrong side of the stick behind. 6-6 to 2-3, Ray Chamberlain on the boundary.
4: Yeah, I know that Aaron Cadman disagrees with Rammer's synopsis of that dead pocket. Just a week old.
2: Stasevich with the kick in the Shanahan direction. Two hands on it. Doesn't hold the mark, and Haywood's there front and centre to win the ball back for the Blues. Gives it to Haynes. Turns it over. Cole takes it for the Eagles. Gives it off to Harley. Goes for a run. Wilson's got him. Tries to shrug him. He does. The umpire lets them play. No, he doesn't. He says bring it back. Holding the ball. He had long enough, Harley. And Wilson able to get him. Are you happy with that, Ray Chamberlain?
4: Yeah, very happy. When you've had a prior opportunity and you're legally tackled, you must immediately and successfully handball or kick. Harley's immediately given some feedback, I'd suggest, and he's being immediately marched 50 metres up the ground.
0: Needs to be more constructive with his feedback. As Wilson goes short, out towards Newman, who takes the mark on the logo broadcast wing. Blues by 27. Newman looks inside the forward 50. Punched away from Mackay. Reid tries to hook it down behind. Unsuccessful. Got to Davis, though. Eagles win it on the wing. Handball to Yeo. Handball away to Graham. He kicks back inside on the 45. Finds Dersmer. Slow play. Waits for something to break downfield. Now Dersmer comes wide. Shanahan's got two to beat. Dean's up. Knocks it away from him and out of bounds. Right half forward for the Eagles.
1: He's got a challenge here. Job Shanahan hasn't touched the footy as yet. Now his teammates up the field haven't been helping him too much, but what can he do to insert himself and impose himself on the game?
3: Get his running work rate.
1: Yeah, just work rate.
3: Get up the ground.
2: Carlton by 27, waiting for our first goal of the second term. Pitnet taps it on the bounce neatly to Florent. Jagger-Smith run down. Caught holding the ball. Great tackle. Brady Hoff comes flying in to tackle him. And he'll go back and kick for goal. The mark set 47 metres out.
3: Now, I always feel if any key forward, if they're anchored to inside forward 50 and they're not touching the ball, it's gonna continue for the remainder of the game. The smart key forwards, when they're not getting the football, get up the ground, work past the wings. You know, work your opponent over to try and get some kicks. Your great teammate, Nick Revolt, was the master at it.
2: Brady Hoff

0: The unassuming country footy product from right on 50. The drop punt looks pretty good. It's a goal. West Coast land the first blow of the second term. And it's back to 21 points. 6-6-42 plays 3-3-21. 6 minutes into this second term. Adam Ramanaskis and Luke Ball.
1: Well, a good reward for effort. And maybe that's something that can just get his teammates going. We just haven't seen enough of that, have we, Ram? It's just been too easy for the Blues to chain the ball out of clearance and stoppage and transition. But that time there, and I'm just having a look to see whether Hoff was actually standing Jagger Smith there. He spent some time on Sam Walsh in the first quarter. That wasn't working. Moved over to Paddy Cripps. But it's one way to get yourself back into the game, isn't it? A defensive effort like that. And it's a lovely kick in then, wasn't it? Absolutely creamed that.
2: I think the entire West Coast team need to get themselves in the game through defensive actions over the next 10 minutes. They turned the game into a scrap and a fight.
1: Yeah.
3: Goal in each of his last three games now for Brady Hoff as Williams palms it down to Harley Reid. Wins the footy. Hand pass back to Jack Graham. Kicks off a step inside 50. Shanahan presents no mark. Comes back to him off the deck. Handball away to half forward. Finds Marrick. Marrick kicks a high ball to the top of the goal square. Murdoch's got plenty to do. Slips through the hands of Dean. Pack forms around Newman on the deck. Ball comes out. Dursma's hand pass. Straight into the path though of Florin. He's tackled. Lost it. Ooh. Waterman collects. He's taken high. No whistle. Umpire says ball up. Oh, Waterman not given the free and a forward 50 stoppage for the Eagles.
0: Up it goes. Pitnett swats it away onto it. Ainsworth. So a Carlton ball. Sweeping handball. In the back pocket. Haynes is able to gather. Off to Chera. Kick to the wing and burn marks. Well worked by Carlton out of their defensive 50. Burn lifts it to Haynes who runs into a cul-de-sac. A couple of Eagles converge. And knocked out of play. Some of that defensive pressure.
1: Just hasn't got the sticky mitts today, Jobe Shanahan. Keep working, though. It will turn, as you said, Ram. Just keep getting into as many contests as you can. And slowly it will turn. But you're right. It's been a good couple of minutes. Pressure's just been dialed up a bit.
0: Carlton by 21. Bailey Williams double palms it down. Walsh steals it for the Blues. Off to Pitnett. To Cripps. Sockers it forward. Up towards half forward. Duggan can't take it cleanly. Evans can. Hurries a kick into the pocket. Bouncing ball. The Eagles are there. And they can't take it cleanly through Bazo. Byrne steals it. Snaps. Oh. Goals. A worldie from Taylor Byrne. It was the Chinana. It had the double bend on it and swerved back through the goals. Carlton by 27. 8.5 minutes into the second term, Adam Ramanaskis and Luke Ball.
2: Well, he's working really hard, Taylor Byrne, in this game. The stat sheet will say six possessions and a goal, but he's had four score involvements with those six possessions. So he's been really active across half forward. And this, you know, you talk about a key forward getting to contest. It's the same as a small forward. You continue to present yourself at the front of contest to crumb the ball. You'll eventually get the reward there. So Burns came from well up the across the wing to work down to the contest between Bazo and Brody Kemp. Stasevich couldn't go with him. And that was a terrific finish there by the young man.
1: Still only 18, the young man, and absolutely looks it. In fact, looks younger. Looks like he wouldn't require a razor at the moment, but you're right, he's having a good year.
3: Youngest man out there, one day younger than Harry Dean. His Carlton teammate as Yo gets the centre break for the Eagles. Kicks inside the forward 50. Cowan knocks it away for the Blues to the advantage of Akers. Back to Cowan. Gee, was that a high fend off to Marrick? It was. Shoved him in the throat, so possession's turned over. Marrick will get it. 60 out, half forward for the Eagles. Reid's just drifting forward here. So Harley Reid is hailing cabs, calling for a deep top of the goal square. He wants to sit on someone's head. He might get a chance here. As Reid leaps up, slips through his hands, down towards Pitternet. Had a play on it. Pass over to Cowan. Dumps a kick out of the defensive 50. Stasevich walks it over the boundary line and into the fence under pressure from Byrne. And the umpire's going to buy what he sold here as Stasevich goes running into the advertising hoardings. Byrne actually took
1: his credit. Well, he just like didn't need to do it. He was already over the line. It was only a slight nudge, but it was a... I'm okay with that.
3: Stasevich free between wing and half forward. Puts it inside 50. Big Lake Dean goes through his hands. Pack forms behind him. Ball up. What do you reckon, Ray?
4: Oh, experience counts. I mean, absolutely, Brandon. I reckon put a little bit of mayo on that. But he's aware of what the focus is with the umpires. It was promoted only a week ago. Anywhere near the boundary and you've got no play on the ball, do not push the opponent into the fence.
0: Pitnett taking it out of the ruck. Gets the handball out. Now over the line.

0: prep's forward handball game in the middle of the ground. Intercept, well, picked up by the end by Smith. Got a handball away to Cripps. Hand pass out wide for Akers, who fumbles a few times. And Hacksaw Liam Duggan's there just to knock it out towards Marrick. Hand pass away towards Graham. Handball to Murdoch. Chips it over halfway. Oh, Cowan just and plucks it off Yo and takes the mark. They both had a little bit of that. And in the end, the man from behind in Lockie Cowan's going to be paid the mark. His kick's a shocker. Turns it straight over, and there is Duggan. Who marks at halfback for the Eagles. 27-point lead for the Blues. Just a goal each through the first dozen minutes in this second term.
1: Duggan will kick back around that city wing. Job Shanahan with the run and jump. Doesn't take the mark. Marek Roves, so still with the Eagles. Handball into the muck, though, and taken by Mackay of the Blues. To Walsh, to Cottrell. Forward handball onto Akers. He can give it back to Mackay, running by the tool. He kicks inside 50. Oh, Burney dropped the chest mark. Symbols went out that one. It bounced off his chest, and the Eagles can work it out in the back pocket through Duggan. Off to McCarthy and on to Marrick.
0: Marrick along the boundary line with the kick and punched away by Cowan. Nice work getting up to fist it from Milan Murdoch's grasp. Boundary throwing on the wing.
2: I'm going to give Taylor Byrne the benefit of the doubt there. He thought that it was to the leading target, the ball, and then he was just a bit rough.
1: Yeah, it was a bit awkward.
2: Yeah, it was awkward. It was.
1: Symbols is probably a bit harsh, but it sort of looked awkward.
0: Ray Chamberlain on the bench.
3: You know, we questioned the free kick to Stasevic. He's off the field now getting his knee and shin attended to because it's been cut up from the advertising hoarding. So that's why those free kicks are pretty severely dealt out with.
0: Reid long inside 50. Shanahan competes, spills down to Dersma, floats a high bomb forward, and in the end, offhands helped through for a minor score. It's just interesting thing to point out. They are sharp, aren't they?
1: They're like boards. Little plastic spikes that come out of the advertising hoarding, so they can be very dangerous.
0: 26-point lead for the Blues. 13 gone in this second term. Saturday footy on ABC Sport.
1: Florent with a kick to a contest. Harley Reid gets it moving forward for the Eagles. Bo Allen bursts onto it outside of the boot. You beauty, Bo. What a finish. And that was something. Carlton, their lead cut back to 20 points. Eagles' fourth major. 7-6-48, plays 4-4-28, 14 into the second.
2: Well, I love that from Bo Allen because he took the ball at pace, then he saw a Carlton player in front of him, took him on, and the Czech side. And they've got an impressive group of young players coming through the Eagles. It's just, you know, where they play, what's the best combinations, how they all work into this team. Now, Allen looks sort of like that midfielder, half-forward type the way he plays his game. But you throw Dersma into that mix. Obviously, you throw Harley Reid into that mix. And you've got Shanahan as a big key forward.
4: Good size, aren't they?
2: The future's bright for the Eagles.
4: 191, only his fourth game for the year. So it just needs to put together a string of games. But that was exciting.
0: Centre clearance for the Eagles. Jack Graham, surge kick forward, picked off by Cowan at centre half back. Of course, unfortunately for Bo Allen in the town that he's playing is that the West Coast Eagles taken one pick before Murphy Reid, who's taken all before him. So that's a comparison he's going to have to try and outrun. As Cowan kicks to the wing, Davis intercepts and then turns it over himself to centre-half forward. Picked off by Walsh, who's now at centre-half back for the Blues. Goes across the half-back line to Chera. Chera long to the wing, and Mackay hits up and marks uncontested.
1: So Mackay just takes his time, bumps the Eagle running by. Now he'll short it to Chera. Carlton by 20, as Corbin said. 2-1, the way of the Eagles in their second term. Chera taking his time. He'll go back into the middle for Newman. Carlton in a kick mark mode here. Newman stabbing it short for Walsh. Walsh kicks it out wide. Able to find Cowan. Marks on the logo. Cowan kicks very wide out. Nyson can come up and mark. So just settling the game down a little bit here, the Blues. They lead by 20 points, and Nyson with it wide out. Well, clearly, Saturday footy on ABC.
2: Clearly they feel like West Coast are on top. So slow the tempo down here. Get some marks. Force West Coast to defend for a couple of minutes.
0: Nyson long kick forward. G. Allen went the climb from the back on the full back line. And there's a free kick in front of all that. Bit of a bailout going the Eagles' way. And Duff Tintler to take it. Pick four in last year's draft. What was Bo Allen doing trying to take a hanger at full back? Short kick away towards Duggan. Duggan in the back pocket. No.

0: Here's a long left-footed kick. Down the boundary line. Punched away by Dean. Again back inboard into the path of McGovern. Takes it. Hand pass to the boundary line. Finds Hewitt. He gives it to Chera. Back to Hewitt. Hewitt now retreats all the way back by hand to Dean. Dean, some indecision. Sells a dummy. Around Shanahan. Hand delivers it forward. And that's a superb kick. Hit it up. Burns got it again. And Taylor Burns having a breakout afternoon. 20-point lead for the Blues. He's got a chance to stretch that out.
1: Well, Taylor Byrne playing the role he's playing allows Ainsworth up the ground higher. So that's really... Ainsworth's had the 10 possessions now. This will be Byrne's seventh and second shot at goal in this quarter. So nice little combination of the smaller type forwards of the Blues.
0: Taylor Byrne, the 18-year-old, one of their five lefties. He's going to trot in, has to kick it all at 50 metres. The drop punt sails goalward. The crowd absolutely love it. Byrne's got two. And the Blues extend their advantage. It's out to 26 points. 8-6 to 4-4. 17 and a half gone in the second term. This is Saturday footy on ABC Sport.
2: Yeah, they're having an impact, aren't they, Romo? You're spot on. Yeah, the two small forwards for the Blues. That'll please Carlton fans there. Dean to Byrne, their two youngest players in the team today. A lovely finish.
1: What I like, Paulie, the last couple of minutes from Carlton, they were aware of the situation in the quarter. West Coast had a good moment. They had a good couple of moments there where they took the control, they took tempo. You know, they were taking the ball inside forward 50. Then Carlton just slowed it down. A little bit of kick mark, you know, make force West Coast to defend a lot deeper inside their forward 50. They get the reward of a goal now, the Blues.
3: Carlton leading by 26, have led by as much as 27. Bailey Williams out of the middle, hurries a kick forward for the Eagles. Off hands, Dean. He gets it out to Haynes, and the Blues clear their defensive 50 to Walsh, to Haynes, to the run of Florent. Florent through the middle, short kick of beauty. And Kemp marks 49 and a half out. Ambles back off the mark. He'll move it on McGovern.
1: That's
3: into
1: really
3: space and marks on his
1: Coast.
3: Chest.
1: So poor by West Coast. Defending there, Bawley. Once there's one kick in the corridor, one handball you can handle, but not three. That's three possessions that all in the centre corridor for the Blues that West Coast simply just couldn't defend.
2: Well, it starts inside 50 for them too, doesn't it? I mean, that's a good centre clearance win, deep entry. They just can't win or even halve a contest inside 50. And once the Blues break that initial chain, they have not been able to stop it.
3: Directly in front, 45 out, McGovern goals. New game high lead for Carlton. 32 points to the good. McGovern with a couple. 9-6-60 plays 4-4-28. Approaching time on second term. Saturday footy on ABC Sport.
2: Yeah, just when you feel like they were defending a little bit better, the Eagles, both around the source and also the ground. They win the clearance. Again, good spoil. Dean involved again. And then they're off to the races. Walsh is having a huge game.
1: Again, this possession count ball is a problem for West Coast. Yep. 75 possessions for Carlton, only 46 for West Coast in this quarter.
2: I don't know what Tyler Young's doing there, though. Again, that's got to be, if you're a defender and the ball's 65 metres out, that's got to be red alert. That's 10 metres of space. That's twice too.
1: You've got to be up the backside
2: Kemp,
1: of your direct opponent.
2: Kemp way too much space for the lead up from Florent, and then that's pretty poor defending.
0: It's a bad ground to give up corridor, isn't it? Here at Docklands, as Pitternet palms it down. Hewitt, hand pass away toward Ainsworth. They're going forward again and straight up the pipe. Hand pass looking for Ison, slides past him. And in the end, Ison lays a pretty big tackle in all of that on Pazzo. We'll have a ball up. Centre half forward for the Blues. Pitternet gets rid of Williams, grabs it out of the ruck. Searching hand pass to full forward, hitting up to meet it. Kemp left it behind. The Eagles work it out. Hewitt by hand to Stasevich, to Marig, to Baker, all by hand. Sweeps a hand pass wide for Duggan. Duggan off the back flank. Kicks down the wing. Duff Tyler, the target. Harry Dean arrives and almost punches it up into the second deck. And now it's on too as they're ripping at each other's jumpers. Murdoch and Harry Dean. And Harry Dean, he's made of the right stuff, isn't he?
4: Yeah.
0: Jeez. Ray Chamberlain on the boundary.
5: I am surrounded by Navy Blue fanatics. They reckon he's made of the right stuff, Corb.
2: Oh. He's got some adrenaline pumping, hasn't he, at the moment?
1: How similar is he to his dad?
3: Yeah.
1: It's incredible.
3: Apples and trees and all of that. He's got a lot of the trimmings of his old man as Bailey Williams brings it.

0: Down, Elijah Hewitt onto it, handball towards Harley, a turnover. Evans goes in for the Blues, gets it out to Hewitt, to Walsh, to Ainsworth. Kick up to half forward. Over the intended target, but out the back, Kemp gathers, off to Cottrell, dribbles it inside 50. Mackay, the nice pickup, can't find Byrne. Baker pinches at Eagles' ball, gives it out to Allen, kick out wide. Hutchinson marks, 60 from his defensive goal for the Eagles, Carlton by 32.
1: Kids out there, Harry Dean, his dad Peter Dean, a dual premiership winner. He's very popular on YouTube too. If you search 1995 premiership celebration, where he leapt off the stage and had a bit of a clanger on the way down. So that's always makes for good viewing if you're ever looking for something to feed your interest or fuel your boredom, I think is what I'm trying to spit out. That kick from Hutchinson went out of bounds. So last disposal free for the Blues. Hewitt takes the mark, goes back short with the kick to Dirksen, and Carlton just playing some keepies off here as they've done most of the day. Short kick out to Haywood. 32-point lead for the Blues. They led by 27 at quarter time and had over 60 more disposals in the opening term. Short kicking game. Eventually they release the Sharon through Haywood. Hits up Mackay, who takes the mark and has a heavy landing as he hits the deck.
2: Copped one there on the way down, Harry Mackay.
1: And gets up. He's going to be okay. Front edge of the centre square. It's a crowded forward 50. And the Eagles getting some numbers back here. Mackay is just going to lay it up to full forward. They come from all directions. Punched away by Williams. Eisen got a hand pass out to Kemp. Was he taken high? No. He was caught holding the ball. And a free kick is going to go to Ryan Marrick. He'll get it at fullback for the Eagles. And they get out of dodge there. So 32-point lead for the Blues. And now 50.
2: Kicking the ball.
0: Ray Chamberlain.
3: Yeah, he's paid the 50-metre penalty for the Carlton player, kicking the ball away after the free kick had been awarded.
0: So Marrick marched into the middle of the ground. He moves it out wide for Allen, who dinks a kick over the top. Baker makes it look better than it was, taps it on, but Florent, strong in defence for Carlton. They're back in possession as he gets it out to Haywood. And now Billy Wilson zipping through the middle. He'll kick long inside 50. Akers has come off the bench. He marks inside 50. And he points to goal, but pokes it short. And Hayward's down there. Cottrell too. Cottrell, he's got it. Paid the mark. 20 out. Slight angle right of centre. And he can go back and kick for goal.
4: Well, it's just the skill error again from the Eagles as they go forward. If you're going to go short to that launch pad area across halfback, you've got to hit the target. I thought Baker had done a decent job going back with the flight, but they win the 50-50 again, the Blues, and then they're off to the races. Corridor open. It has been impressive, Rammer, the way they've been able to transition the footy from one end to the other, but far too easy from the Eagles' point of view.
0: Slight angle, 20 out. Matt Cottrell, goals. I hope you brought the harmonica. The Blues are on song again. They lead by 38 points. 10-6, 66, plays 4-4, 28. 24 and a half minutes into the second.
2: I know Ben and Corbin, you two have been to America frequently.
1: Yes.
2: In the off-season. The corridor, the centre corridor at the Docklands today is like the express lane on a highway.
1: Yes.
2: For Carlton today. Because there's no cars there. There's certainly no West Coast players through the corridor that want to defend it. And Carlton are just running in numbers through the corridor. So this is awful defending by West Coast. It's awful.
4: It's not the new Westgate Tunnel, isn't it? Lovely and smooth and there's no one in it. Open for business. No, it's a real problem. But again, you focus on the positives. It has been very impressive, the Blues, the way they've moved the footy today.
1: Williams palms it down. Harley Reid, first possession. Got a hand pass going forward to Murdoch. He turns it over. Haywood, away to Walsh. Tried to knock it on to Hewitt. Works out eventually. Gives a handball to Cripps. He's tackled. Dispossessed. Holding the ball. Free kick to the Eagles. And Baker is going to be rewarded. The Premiership Tiger flares it out to the wing for Bo Allen. He's off and running. Long kick inside the forward 50. Through the hands of Shanahan. Hits the deck. Shanahan goes and collects. Handball away to the running. Hoff hooks through his second. So Hoff doubles up, he's second of the term, and the West Coast Eagles hang in the fight. 10-6 to 5-4, and they've got plenty to do. 26 gone in the second. Carlton's lead down to 32.
2: They had a lot to do. I think, the first thing they've got to do is create some energy. The second thing they've got to do is get their hands on the ball more, West Coast. So So plus 34 still.

0: McCartney possession this quarter. And the issue is it's all uncontested possession. So that's simply a work rate thing. When an opposition has got big numbers in uncontested possession, because contested possession is equal at the moment, 30 apiece in this quarter. It's the uncontested possession where Carlton are plus 36. So that's just, that's pure work rate.
1: So do we want to run? Do we want to?
0: That's right. That's exactly right.
2: It's a bit of skill too, isn't it? Like some of their skill errors, which has caused the turnover, and then they're out of position, and then it's harder to chase and run, isn't it? So it's a combination of things, but certainly they're out of work at the moment.
1: Cripps has hurt his hand, trying to hunt the footy at the restart, ends up with Harley Reid. Cripps still down on his knees. Reid high up and under, inside 50, hands on it from Cowan, spills down towards Murdoch. He's tackled, comes to Yeo. Yeo also tackled immediately, ball up inside 50 for the Eagles.
2: No, he looks okay. It might have been a finger. He might have just popped a finger back in.
1: Lose by 32 points. Up it goes. Williams wins it down. Haywood kicks it very high. Underneath it, Mackay and McCarthy both compete. Ball spills down to Ainsworth. Blues away again. Kicks down the wing. Kemp the target. No mark, but he's going to get a free. And Brody Kemp will take it up on the city wing. Carlton by 32. 28 gone in the second.
3: Kemp goes inside 50. Eagles are able to work it out. Coming across Duggan. Gathers at ground level. He'll exit with the kick. It works out for Graham. Graham moves it on short to Murdoch. Murdoch backward of the logo. He'll kick for Dersma. Overshoots him. Akers back in possession for the Blues. He'll kick up towards half forward. Getting across Baker. Baker tracking the footy. Paddles towards the boundary line. Eventually wins it for the Eagles and gives it off to Cole. He'll send a kick up to half forward.
1: Target Shanahan. Knocked away though by Cowan. Down to Akers of the Blues. Carlton at halfback, under pressure, handball to Haynes, handball back to Akers, hurriedly trying to kick down the line and picked off by Davis. And Davis has got it on the wing. 32-point lead for the Blues. Inside the forward 50 head, Shanahan crashes the pack, no mark, falls to Dersma and he's tackled a ball up. And one of your good friends is going to join us at halftime, Paulie. Australian comedian in Andy Lee. Big Carlton tragic. Yeah. So we'll catch up with Andy at halftime. Do not watch this show, of course, is his animated series, the adaptation from his best-selling book series, season 2. Not far away from dropping on the ABC through iView. So we'll tell you all about that at the half and chat some Carlton with Andy Lee.
2: Yeah, he'll be happy watching his Blues at the moment, won't he?
1: Hurried kick forward from the Eagles, picked off, and again Carlton able to easily get it out of defence. Wilson to Dirksen at half back. How did you guys come across each other?
0: Paulie's a mover and shaker,
1: isn't he?
0: Come on.
1: I know.
0: Don't ask silly questions.
1: Rolls in the
0: he rolls, high profile people. He rolls with the A-listers, yeah. Paulie.
1: Short to Haywood, short to Dirksen. We can explore that at halftime. Yeah. We'll ask Andy Lee how he and Paulie first met. Stick around for all of that. Meanwhile, 32-point lead for the Blues, and they're happy just to swing it around in the defensive half. So Cowan to Akers, short kick to Chera in front of the interchange gates, turns and sends it long down to half forward. Intercept mark from Herbert, nice work, just edged Ison underneath the footy, takes the intercept mark. And goes short to Graham, 32-point lead for the Blues, ticking towards halftime.
3: Graham just pokes it over the top to his mate Baker, one of the three in the meeting with Broad. You know, the local shopping centre, Carlton by 32.
1: It's Ben Cameron exclusive pre-game.
3: Baker overshoots Elliot Yeo and a bouncing ball carried out by Shanahan. Carlton by 32 points at the main break. 10-6-66, plays 5-4-34. The goal kickers, McGovern with a couple, Hewitt with a couple, Cripps, Mackay, Byrne and Evans. Having a breakout game too, Taylor Byrne. While for the West Coast Eagles, they've only got four of them. Willem Dersma in that rising star race against Jagger Smith. Harley Reid, Brady Hoff and Bo Allen as well. Carlton by 32.
1: Association football score check time. Of course, Group G. This decides who the Socceroos will play in their round of 32 knockout game. And the update I can tell you at the moment, with Belgium up against New Zealand. It's Belgium who lead 2-0 over New Zealand. So 63 minutes in, Belgium 2-0. And in the other game, 61 minutes in between Egypt and Iran. And at the moment, scores are level 1-1 is the scoreline there. Belgium is still second in Group G. So as it stands at the moment, the Socceroos will be playing Belgium next Saturday morning at 4 a.m. Eastern in Dallas. Carlton here led by 27 at quarter time and by 32 at the half. We've got a very special guest who's about to join us. So just your best one-liner or so on what we've seen in the first half here, Rama and Bawley.
0: Well, pretty simple. Carlton want to do the work. West Coast don't want to do the work. The possession count is enormous. That quarter alone, uncontested possession for Carlton was plus 41. So Carlton doing the work. Ball inside forward 50. Taylor Byrne, dangerous. I really liked his game in that first half. But Carlton are absolutely destroying the midfield battle at the moment.
2: Yeah, so in a lot of ways, 32 points is probably okay. Yeah. You know, I think just watching the game, it probably should be a far greater margin. So you're looking for any sort of positives or any sort of opportunity from an Andrew McWalter point of view, that's it. They really have been taught a lesson around the footy, through the midfield, and just their ability to defend the ground's been really non-existent today. We keep talking about the highway, the corridor, it's just been open for business, and Carlton have been really impressive and continue on their merry way. That's what they've been doing, hasn't it, the last 4 or 5 weeks? So first time I've seen them live for a while, and it's been really impressive.
1: Australian personality, comedian, he's a writer. He's also now the star of his own TV show.
2: Golfer.
1: Set for...
0: Carlton Tragic.
1: Friend of the show, whatever you want to throw
3: man
1: in the opener.
3: The outer. Doesn't sit in the corporate box. He's in the outer.
1: Yeah. The last time we saw him, he was dressed up as Wiz, and Wiz is on his return. He's part of the television series, of course. Do not watch this show. It's coming back to iView for Series 2, which premieres on Friday, July 3 from 6 a.m. It's also on ABC Family on Monday, July 6 from 7:30 p.m. Of course, it is Do Not Watch This Show. And this man is Andy Lee. Andy, appreciate your time.
4: Oh, nice to be here. Yeah, let us babysit your kids for school holidays. Unlimited screen time. And we've strategically put Do Not Watch This Show coming back right in the middle of school holidays. I didn't realise that Benny was my contact here, but also on air. So I'm calling him saying, hey, mate, I'm near this pie stand. Can you come and grab me? Whatever. He comes and grabs me, runs straight down, puts their microphone back on and starts calling me. But if you're worried about how your tax money's been spending at the Australian government broadcast, it's very thrifty here.
1: Skeleton staff. That's all we're all about.
4: Very good.
1: Everybody has to play every role as part of our team.
2: The big bucks go to Rammer, so that's what happens.
3: They're unrewarded running.
4: He's on a different seat up here, guys. You people who don't know, if you're in your car, whatever, Rammer's got a very comfortable recliner chair. The rest are just on stools.
3: I must admit, when I heard you were coming out as Wiz for Big Freeze, going down the slide, I immediately thought of Jeff Farmer.
4: Right. Other people thought of the Wiz Capper.
3: Warwick
4: Capper. Yeah, I asked my nephews, you know, they love the Big Freeze. And they said, what should I go down with? And they said, oh, Wiz, you know, the character from the books, your character. And I said, well, it's meant to be someone who inspires you, so it's a bit arrogant for me to take
2: up. I was going to ask you that. It's a bit of a tenuous sort of link between...
4: They're adamant about it, and the kids loved it. I got a lot of good feedback, so I'm happy I went down there as Wiz. Although, when I got there, I had this big... I feel sorry for mums and dads when book week comes around, because I get to send a lot of pictures of kids dressed up as this character from the books. A lot of paper mache work. It takes a lot of work. So I'm in this kind of big paper mache ball, and they were very worried about my safety because they said, have you tested it? I'm like, what do you mean? Set up my own slide in the backyard with some ice? No, I'm here. And so they were worried that it was going to flip forward and fill up with water and possibly drown me. It did do the first part. It flipped forward, but only a couple of moments.
2: Did it insulate you from the cold? That was the other thing. You were a bit query whether you sort of just chickened out a little bit. Maybe.
4: It's a good point, but the water all sat in the ball at genital level. So I think it saved the top half, but gosh, I was paying for it, the bottom half.
1: The series has gone sensationally well, so it broke viewing records last year, biggest launch of a new children and family show in the history of ABC iView. So there's some pretty good numbers to get around.
3: Look down Bluey.
1: We've got a bunch of... Yeah, don't worry about Bluey. Bluey's kibosh, but do not watch this show. Just sell it to us in 60 seconds or so. We have people that aren't familiar with the series, they've got young kids. What are they getting?
4: It's an adaptation from my books, which is called Do Not Open This Book. Essentially, there's a blue monster. he doesn't want you to get to the end of the show because something will happen to him if he does. So he's just trying to trick kids into turning off the show the entire time. That's pretty much the... It's only one trick, to be honest. but it's been really fun to make.
1: Some other important stuff. Mm-hmm. Should Josh Fraser coach Carlton?
0: Oh.
4: Well, as it stands, yeah. I mean, it's going pretty well, isn't it? It was unlucky for Ash Hansen, who people don't know. He's the assistant coach running the

0: the defensive line for the Blues. It was unlucky for Ash last week and really fortunate for me because on the flight home, I was next to him in economy as he was doing all the coding and going through what the Blues are trying to achieve. And so he had me just sitting over his shoulder going, and what are you trying to do there? It was fascinating. They've got a great bunch of assistant coaches there and, you know, feel a bit for Vossi. But we weren't getting smacked at the start of the season. We weren't winning. But we weren't having really terrible losses. We were in a lot of games. So these small tweaks have been really good.
1: Luke Ball, we asked him a few moments ago, how do you two know each other? And we know Ball, he rolls in some very star-studded circles. Is that where you two cross paths?
2: I'm a bit like a barnacle on the sort of side of those sort of circles, if I can latch on to one or two. No, look, it's been a bit of a mum's a word, but we're both part of Luke Darcy's leader program. So we've sort of come across each other there. Very fortunate.
0: I think we might have been the first one. So essentially it's peer-to-peer leadership and you get together and you talk about those things that make you tick in work and life. And we've got an amazing group and Ball is one of them. Paddy Cummins is another and Bont and Rob Sitch from Working Dogs. Ooh. So we get together about every 6 weeks and chew the fat.
3: I must admit, because there was a photo that went up, I think, on Pat Cummins' social media. And it was at your grand renovation, which is like a kid's fun house, might I add. And there was a photo of you, Borley, and Pat Cummins. And immediately I went, hang on, how am I joining the dots here? And I could not work it out for love nor money, but it is.
0: That's the thing. I'm more of a sit and listen type of guy. You and I sit back and let the other ones explain to us how leadership works.
2: Site then. I got a bit of feedback about my clothing too. I'd sort of come straight from work and I had the jacket and the dress shoes on and it was sort of, we were still in the mud. It was just at the early stages of the thing. But anyway, it's great. It's fantastic.
4: Now, I'm a little bit confused, Andy. You are a sports tragic. You've travelled a lot of places. Yep. We're not going over to the States to watch the Socceroos?
0: I know. A bit torn. Obviously, the Blues on the heater. I'm glad I'm back here. It was do not watch this team for a while there for us.
2: Nice. Well, then while we're here...
3: A trick at the end, too.
2: Speaking of, we might as well give old mates to be pumping at the moment.
0: Yeah,
2: we might as well give that a plug, too.
0: It's been absolutely going off. We've got a pub in New York that we started just a year ago now. Really sad that the last Australian pub closed down during COVID. Mm. And in the best city, or one of the biggest cities in the world, it made no sense to not have an Australian representative. So we tried to create a little embassy. It's turned into a bit of a heaver, and certainly the Socceroos got around it. We've got a bell in there that is from the Bells Beach, that if you ring the bell, you shout the whole pub. So Timmy Cahill was in their last game to ring the bell at halftime, shout the whole pub. John Eales was in their game one. So the Socceroos continue, and it's going to be pumping.
3: One of my favourite stories, as you know, Corbin, because you were right there, was at the old Australian pub. I was watching the Ashes while I was in New York, and these young Americans came up to me. England were 2 for 3 at the time. And they said, why is the score in fractions?
2: 2/3?
0: Well, I tell you what, our busiest day, we actually just beat it because of the Socceroos. We had the Knicks won New York City 15 minutes before the Socceroos started their campaign. So that was our biggest night of all time.
2: What a time.
0: But normally Christmas Day is our biggest day because the Boxing Day test starts at 7 p.m.
3: Yes.
0: So all Australians that have been kind of going to their quasi-families and friends inviting them around because they feel sorry for them that they aren't with their families, roll into the pub and watch the Boxing Day test from ball one.
1: How good. Have you thrown out all your Melbourne Stars gear?
0: Nah, I'm hanging on for dear life. I'm really hoping that they change their mind on that one. Obviously, being there from the start, with the Stars from the start, I've got a lot of fond memories because it was Warnie who rang me and asked me to be a part of that group, and even just that vision and the first time we saw someone mic'd up and bowling and talking while they walked in. It's all in Stars gear, and I feel like they're throwing away a hell of a lot of good IP there. Legacy vision with this move. So hopefully they come to their senses and the Stars remain.
1: Andy, good luck with season 2. Appreciate your time.
0: Thanks, guys. Love being on.
1: And Andy Lee, one of our favourites here, of course, on ABC Sport and across the ABC network. Do not watch this show. Season 2 premieres on Friday, July 3 from 6 a.m. in the morning. Season 1's up there now. You can go and check it out on ABC iView. It's halftime here at Docklands. It is Carlton by 32 points. The second half on the other side of this. But for now, let's take the latest from the ABC newsroom.

0: ABC News, hello, I'm Satyam Weinstein. Foreign rescue teams and humanitarian aid is starting to arrive in devastated areas of Venezuela 2 days after twin earthquakes killed at least 920 people. The 6.2 and 7.5 magnitude quakes destroyed entire neighborhoods near the capital Caracas. The UN says more than 50,000 people have been reported missing. Nicola Pekelt is a part of a specialist research and rescue dog team and says there's still hope of finding people alive.
1: So as we know from past events, there have been people found after several days. And I think this is also possible in this event. And we are very hopeful to find a lot of people and can help families to bring back people they are missing.
0: The United States has conducted strikes on Iran in retaliation for an attack on a commercial vessel in the Strait of Hormuz. North America correspondent Cayman Gok reports.
2: The U.S. military targeted Iranian missile and drone storage locations and coastal radar sites in response to reported Iranian drone strikes on a cargo ship. President Donald Trump accused Iran of a foolish violation of the ceasefire and said the U.S. was able to shoot down 3 of the 4 attack drones, but one made contact with the vessel. The attacks come less than 2 weeks after both countries signed a memorandum of understanding to negotiate a formal peace deal. The renewed strikes raise questions over whether there will be a return to major combat operations or if the ceasefire will hold. Cayman Gok, ABC News, Washington.
0: Meanwhile, Iran's Revolutionary Guard says it struck a number of U.S. Army positions across the Middle East, but provided little detail. The Lebanese ambassador to the United States is welcoming a framework agreement with Israel, brokered by Washington, after 5 rounds of negotiations. U.S. Secretary of State Marco Rubio says it will initiate a clear process to restore Lebanon's sovereignty, disarm Hezbollah, and dismantle its infrastructure. Hezbollah was not part of the negotiations. Ambassador Nada Hamadeh says the framework is a positive step forward for Lebanon.
3: The trilateral framework we signed today is a first step on the road to restoring Lebanese sovereignty and territorial integrity, securing a permanent and final cessation of hostilities, enabling our people to go back to their land, and allowing all Lebanese to live in peace, security, and prosperity.
0: U.S. President Donald Trump is threatening to impose a 100% tariff on goods from any country, imposing a digital services tax on American tech companies. France has already vowed to keep its 3% tax on U.S. tech giants in place. U.S. trade representatives have long threatened France, Britain, Austria, and Spain with retaliatory tariffs over digital service taxes, arguing they're discriminatory against American companies. It comes just a day after the EU bowed to pressure from the U.S. and cut tariffs on American goods. The Board of Education in the U.S. state of Texas has approved a mandatory reading list for public school students that includes passages from the Bible. The Republican-dominated board voted 9-5 to approve the reading list for more than 5 million children. Texas had already mandated that the Bible's 10 commandments be displayed in all public schools. Critics say the move violates the Establishment Clause of the U.S. Constitution, which separates church and state. A South Australian egg farmer says she's concerned about the impacts of bird flu if it were to reach her farm on the Fleurieu Peninsula. The state's first case of the H5N1 virus was detected this week in a giant petrel at Knights Beach at Port Elliot. Claire Fuller's hen farm near Victor Harbour is about 20 minutes away from where the infected bird was found and says she's ramping up the safety measures.
4: We've limited the number of people that are visiting, and there's actually only 3 of us now who are having interactions with the hens on the farm, collecting eggs, doing the cleaning and maintenance. The shoes that we wear out here are the only shoes we wear on this farm. They don't go anywhere else.
0: Socceroos goalkeeper Patrick Beach says it's great to have a beach in Melbourne's southeast temporarily named in his honour. St Kilda Beach is being renamed Patrick Beach for the remainder of the World Cup after the local council and A-League club Melbourne City agreed to make the change. Beach says in the playing group, they're loving the love from back home.
5: All of us players and staff, we see the support from the nation, we see the videos, we see Fed Square and, you know, the crowds in Sydney and Brisbane and all over everywhere. And it's very much appreciated. I think it's pretty funny as well. So I'm all for it.
0: In today's matches, France beat Norway 4-1, Spain defeated Uruguay 1-0, Saudi Arabia and Cabo Verde drew 0-0, and Senegal smashed a 10-man Iraqi side 5-0. ABC News.
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11: It is halftime here at Docklands. Carlton by 32 points over the West Coast Eagles. The second half is only 3 minutes away. The West Coast Eagles 5-4-34 with work to do. The Blue Baggers 10-6-66. So it is Carlton who lead this game by 32 points at the half. Corbin Middlemass and Ben Cameron, Razor Ray Chamberlain on the boundary. Our premiership pair, Adam Ramanaskis and Luke Ball. And Carlton led this game by 27 at quarter time. They now lead it by 52. Still to come today. Of course, there's plenty of footy to follow this. It is Collingwood and Richmond, our next stop at the MCG. So you'll be getting coverage of that game next. And then later tonight, the showdown. A lot of people forget that they sort of remember the close ones. They don't remember the wide ones. The second showdown last year, so the late season meeting, was decided by 98 points as Adelaide pumped Port Adelaide. So the Crows have actually won six of the last seven. A lot of these, you know, the ledger and the showdown has been pretty even throughout its history, and yet Adelaide's starting to pull away. Can Port do something about that tonight? Association football, the World Cup is on at the moment, the World Cup finals. Belgium 3, they lead New Zealand 0. So 3-0 Belgium on top with about 11 minutes to go there. So 79th minute, Belgium 3, New Zealand 0. And in the other game, same stage, 78 minutes in, it is Egypt 1 and Iran 1 is the way that it's situated at the moment. So we check our live ladder. And Belgium is still currently in third position as it sits at the moment to spot. So the goal difference now is even, but they lost the head-to-head game. Goal difference is even, but they are behind on goals four. Oh, in fact, this is just updated right as I'm looking at it. Belgium have moved into top spot. So Belgium are now in top spot in Group G. Rammer. So 3-0 over New Zealand. Iran and Egypt is 1-1. Oh, we love a bit of live ladder work. So what this means is it updates essentially that Belgium have now made their way into top spot in the group. And Australia's opponent is changing on the run before my very eyes. So I think this will have a shake-up, which means Egypt will go into second spot, Iran third, and New Zealand fourth. So it looks like as it's situated at the moment, Belgium on top of Group G, which means Australia's a likely opponent is now Egypt. That's the shorthand way to say it. So essentially, Egypt and the Socceroos is the most likely scenario in the round of 32 with about 10 minutes to play in those fixtures. What that means, Ben, is there's a certain Egyptian striker who will be coming up against the might of our football roos.
12: Yeah, Mo Salah, the former Liverpool winger striker. He'll be coming up against the Socceroos in the next round. I think that's better than Belgium.
11: That's why we got a life ladder.
12: Yeah. We'd rather Egypt than Belgium, wouldn't we?
11: Sure. Yeah, I haven't done the full scout, it must be said, on the Belgium team and the Egyptian side.
13: Yeah, I would say yes.
11: Yep.
13: I'd say we'd prefer Egypt.
12: Rammer's not working at the moment, so his day consists of getting up in the morning, watching the first half of the first game, taking the kids to school, coming back home, plonking down and watching the next two games.
11: What's he doing right now?
13: You play golf during the week, Ben? Do you work? Does your employer know that you're playing golf?
12: Yes, it was a rostered free day.
13: Oh, right.
12: It actually was.
13: Oh, is that what they are?
12: Yeah, I had to cover for Corbin on Tuesday.
13: Oh, I give Timmy Vera a call and just check
14: out
13: if that
14: was a rostered free day. Come on.
11: 32 points is the Blues lead at halftime. 10-6 over West Coast 5-4. Your thoughts on the SMS 0437-774-774. So as I was working that out in real time with all those numbers and the so many goals that were scored in those World Cup fixtures, Belgium are now on top of the group and the Socceroos likely to play Egypt as it currently stands.
12: Restart in the middle, second half underway. Carlton by 32 points. The Eagles with the clearance through Harley Reid, kicks inside 50, bouncing ball. Murdoch gathers, gives it off to Waterman. He'll hook it back to a central position. Up they go, no markers. Ball hits the deck. Dean comes in, decapitated. And his head ripped off there by Harley Reid, and a little bit to go on with as well. Carlton by 32 points.
14: Shanahan saw that hurt, that contest. He might have a corky. It's been a tough day for Job.
11: All right. Free kick.
14: for the Blues. And a long kick up to the wing. Spills out the back towards Pitternet. Pitternet knocks a kick back into the centre corridor. Taken by Duggan. Duggan goes long, straight down the pipe. Shanahan flies. No mark, no free kick. Ball gets out the back. Dean settles that down. Kills it, knocks it out of play. Eagles appealing for deliberate. The umpire says, no, throw it in. You wouldn't believe it. I've spent all this time explaining the table and
15: live ladder.
14: There's a goal. So New Zealand scored.
15: Yeah,
14: so
15: good strike too.
14: It's 3-1. New Zealand have scored. So I'll tell you how that impacts the table and the ramifications for the Socceroos in just a moment. So Belgium 3, New Zealand 1. It's as live as you can get as we update two things at the same time. The footy underway here in the third term, Carlton by 32.
12: Bailey Williams brings it down, then goes and roves his own ball. Handball away to Harley Reid, off to Marek. Snaps back to a central position. Waterman arriving, hands on it. Ball hits the deck. Florin on the last line for the Blues. Handball to Wakers. He's worried out of it. Murdoch sweats on it. Snaps. Goals. West Coast. First goal of the second half. 10-6, 66 Carlton. West Coast 6-4, 40. 2 minutes in. Carlton by 26 points.
15: Just pressure, wasn't it? Forward pressure there. And we've spoken enough about the Eagles' key forwards and they're having a tough day, but what you can do is continue to apply yourself and apply the defensive actions. And that time, that's what led to that goal directly. Both Shanahan and Waterman involved. And you just feel like if there's any chance, obviously, to get back into this game, those two are going to have to, or certainly Waterman in particular, are going to have to find a way to impose himself on the game. But first goal of the second half was always going to be important. So like we said at halftime, Rammer, it didn't feel like it, but they were only 5 goals down. So see if they can put a couple of goals on the board in quick succession and put the Blues under pressure a bit.
14: Pitternet grabs it out of the ruck at the restart and then just hacks the kick out to half forward and leaping up Haywood. Takes a nice mark. So Will Haywood's going to roll immediately from 55, 60 out. He's just going to dob it all the way home for a behind. Jeez, it's effortless from a long way out. A minor score, 27-point lead for the Blues. Ray Chamberlain on the boundary.
16: One to keep an eye on, the big jump of Bailey Williams. He turned and was a little aggrieved with the centre-bounce umpire because he feels as though his tapping arm is being dragged down in the centre-bounce by Pitnet.
12: Thanks, Ray. Good eye picking that out. Matt on the ground. The kick in from Herbert finds Graham. He looks out really wide and on the end of it is Allen. Allen then chips it infield. Short kick for Baker. Carlton by 27. The Eagles with the only goal of this second half to date. The last two goals of the game. Baker looks out wide, trying to get it to Dersma. Had a lot of it. Knocked out of his hands. Cowan then goes and gets it at ground level. And the Blues go back the other way. Kicks around the wing. In front, Stasevic. Good mark. And it's not looking dissimilar to the old number 4 at the West Coast Eagles. Dom Sheed with the shaved head. And that number 4 jumper.
14: Long kick down the wing. Pack competes. Punched close to the boundary line. Stays alive. Hot handball to Hutchinson. He can't handle it. Spills over the line. So boundary throw in between wing and half forward for the Eagles. There's been a goal. Belgium have scored. So Belgium 4, New Zealand 1. So 4-1. Belgium on top of New Zealand. So back where we were. So Belgium on top of the group and Egypt a second. It means that Australia will be playing, as it stands at the moment, obviously still a few minutes to play out here. The Aussies will play Egypt in their knockout round of 32 game. Back to the footy here as Jack Hutchinson, high bomb into the forward pocket. Target is Waterman, right there with him. Dean knocked out of play and will have a boundary throw in forward pocket for the Eagles. Gee, been good again today, Harry Dean.
17: It just looks like he's already played 100 games
15: of
17: football.
15: Yeah, and what I like, he clearly wants the best forward, doesn't he?
14: Yeah.
15: Yep.
14: He's got Waterman today. He's kept him goalless. Boundary throwing inside the forward 50 for the Eagles. There's a free kick for an illegal Shepherd. It's going West Coast way. It's against Pitternet. And it looks as if Bailey Williams is going to get a look at the sticks here. Inside the forward 50, he'll kick from about 30 metres out.
12: Is that what Ray was talking about? Ray Chamberlain, was that the dragging down of the arms that Bailey Williams had been...
16: In that instance there, I don't think that's what the free kick was awarded for, but alarm bells were ringing. Pitnet, he's a physical sort of a unit, and Bailey likes to run and jump, so you've got to have your wits about you as an umpire in those circumstances.
14: Well, he's been goalless in his last two games, Bailey Williams. This is a big kick all of a sudden in the context of the game. So Williams comes in and knocks it through. The Eagles with the perfect start to the second half. Back-to-back goals. And they get within 21 points.
11: West Coast 7-4-46. They're coming 6 minutes into the third. Carlton 10-7-67. Haven't scored through the first half

0: dozen minutes of the third term. Saturday footy on ABC Sport. Luke Ball, Adam Ramanaskis.
1: Well, a much better start to the quarter by West Coast. So the intensity's there, the physicality's there. You know, they're driving the ball inside forward 50 early in this quarter, and they get the reward of two goals. So no, we're imploring them to up the pressure, up the intensity, up the energy at halftime. Well, they've certainly been able to find some of that energy to start this third quarter.
2: A bit of rub of the green there. I think Mark Pitney probably rightfully argues that might have been a bit more of a skew if boundary throw in rather than him blocking. But anyway,
3: back in the middle, Bailey Williams brings it down. Harley Reid plays for the high free kick and wins it. Ray Chamberlain.
4: Yeah, with the boundary throw, and it may or may not have been short, but Pitnet, has he got any objective to contest the football, and does he prevent his opponent from doing so?
3: Harley Reid plays on, runs himself into trouble, has to escape with a snap to the wing for McCarthy, kicks the Eagles inside 50, can only spot up Newman. Defensive mark for Carlton, plays on, has to get around his man. Sweeps out the handball to Chera. Chera will kick the Blues to the wing, and it's all the Eagles, and Herbert, he takes it back on the logo. Carlton by only 21, led by 32 at the half. Herbert out wide for McCarthy. Short kick for Marek. 60 from home.
2: Just got to be patient here. See if they can find the mark inside 50. It's been really tough for them to this point.
3: So Marek will just set it up towards the hot spot. Up they go. Job Shanahan launching. He can't take the mark. The Blues have it. The handball's out to Allen, though. He gathers it for the Eagles. His handball spits out. Now pinching at Brady Hoff. Handball to Bailey Williams. The big ruck snaps on goal. Gets the bounce the wrong side of the goalpost. Minor score. Carlton by 20 points. 7.5 minutes into the third term.
0: It's all West Coast, isn't it? A small sample size as the kick from Newman out wide finds Haynes. Marks on the back flank. Sends it down the wing. Mackay to target. Broken up by McCarthy. Ball hits the deck. Ison's got it. Blues still up by 20. Ison looks corridor. Oh, courageous mark. Sammy Walsh. And to ride the contact from Hoff, still took it. Continues the shift across the ground from the dock side to the city side. Taken on the wing by Akers. Hand pass away to Wilson. Wilson, change of heart on the way through. Eventually kicks inside 50. Bursts through the hands of McCarthy. Ball hits the deck. Ison knocks it out. Ainsworth at centre-half forward receives it. Sends a handball away for the Blues to Hayward. Hayward retreats back. Misses Walsh. Walsh got to clean it up under pressure. Handball to the wing. Meant for Dirks, and he's met front on. Free kick. Blues to take it on the wing. Up by 20, but the Eagles have kicked the last three goals in the game.
3: Dirksen moves it out to Chera. He's put down as he got the kick away. Oh. Hutchinson came in and bumped him. Ray Chamberlain, it was right in front of you.
4: Yeah, we've seen three occasions now. Harley Reid early doors with the high tackle. We've saw a poor attempt to spoil in the middle of the ground there, where if the player drove through the ball, that has spoiled it. Hook around the arms and the head, and then that free after disposal. I love that they're up and about West Coast with their three goals and intensity, but they've just got to harness their discipline.
3: Are you happy with that, Ray? That was there as Mackay comes around, snaps on goal and misses.
4: Yeah, absolutely. No attempt to tackle or smother. Bumps and the ball's gone. If you get your timing wrong, it's a free kick.
3: And the player's never in a more vulnerable position than when they're kicking, are they? They're so open and exposed. What, you disagree, Rama?
1: Well, I think if it's simultaneous, you're allowed to bump.
4: If it's after disposal, mate, it's a free kick, right? Well, it's really
1: that,
4: simple.
1: Was that after disposal?
4: Yeah, well,
1: I didn't think it was.
4: Rama, was the kick affected?
1: No.
4: That's right, because the ball's gone, mate. Really easy to read it.
1: I'm not sure, Ray.
4: I know. Ooh, I can tell.
1: I'm not sure.
3: Everyone's a bit tetchy to start the second half.
4: I just love that we're always really keen to hop into the ones in green. We never talk about the players taking ownership over their behaviour.
1: That's fair.
4: How about we get on that page for 5 minutes?
1: That's fair.
0: Baker's just ragdolled in the tackle by Haynes. The Blues have swung the ball from one wing to the other. Akers gives a short kick down to half forward through the hands of Hayward. And out of bounds, we'll have the boundary throwing half forward for the Blues. So Carlton did lead this game by 38 points. West Coast have kicked the last three goals either side of halftime. 10 minutes into the third. And at the moment, it's the Baggers by 21. Saturday footy on ABC Sport. All the fun of the fair, as always, from the boundary throw-in. Comes down to Ainsworth. Hand pass goes back to Walsh. Walsh gets onto his right peg on the wing. Long kick inside 50. Mackay runs to the front of the pack. No mark. Spills down to Evans. Handball away to the harmonica man, who's mowed down Cottrell. Umpire says, I'll have it. And the ball up. Centre-half forward for the Blues.
2: definitely lifted here, the Eagles, haven't they? Just sensing a bit of an opportunity, a bit of a moment to get themselves right back into this game.
3: Pittenet hooking it to the back. Jagger Smith swoops onto it. He's retreating with a handball to Wilson, who kicks into the pocket, looking for McGovern. Duggan comes across, punches it away. McCarthy lands in his lap. He'll exit with a kick to the wing. Bouncing ball for Job Shanahan. Overruns it. Haynes goes back in. He's tackled by Hutchinson. And a ball up, 60 out from the defensive goal for the Eagles. Carlton by 21. Another goal for Belgium. They lead 5-1.
0: Wow.
3: Over the All Whites.
0: Definitely not playing them.
2: Yeah.
0: So they're off. They're out of the Socceroos range for now. So round of 32 games, Socceroos and against Mo Salah and his Egyptian side as it stands at the moment. Final scores coming up shortly. The Eagles continue to shift the pill down to half forward. Baker to Williams, kicks into the pocket. Dean gets across, spoils, can't kill it. Waterman collects it half forward, kicks to full forward. Allen juggled attempt, didn't quite reel it in. The umpire arrives and says ball up, full forward for the Eagles. But Harry Dean, he's having himself an afternoon. Three goals in a row for the West Coast Eagles. Either side of the half, they're within 21.
3: Williams takes it out of the ruck. One-handed, had to throw it to himself to get the handball away.
2: That has to be
3: holding the ball. Oh, Allen did kick it away, but
2: he's lucky he gets away with 50. One.
3: What about the way Bailey Williams took it out of the ruck there? It's like a snake getting its prey. He sort of wrapped the hand around it and was able to reel it in. Mackay in the back pocket. Carlton by 21. Long kick to the wing. Up they go. Off the back of the pack. Ison roves it. Handball to Cripps. A little fumble. McGovern suckers it on. It was nearly scarlet-like in the middle of the MCG, but didn't find a target. The Blues go back in and win it at half forward. McGovern out to Ison. Tackled to ground. Bounces off the first tackle. Then he's wrapped up. Ball up. 45 out from the attacking goal for the Blues.
0: The news of the World Cup's in the other game, by the way. Iran 2, Egypt 1. So Egypt, who were meant to get the draw and finish second in the group, all of a sudden find themselves now down 2-1 in that fixture in the waning moment. So how that impacts the Socceroos in just a moment. Out it comes towards Allen. Hand pass to Duggan. Handball away towards Graham. High up and under, up to the wing. Floating through, Cowan picks it off for the Blues. There's a free kick, though. It's still Carlton's footy, and Newman's going to take it. So 21-point lead for the Blues. Newman's got it on the wing. 13 minutes gone in the third. And right in front of us, the Eagles are making a run. They've kicked the last three goals. Short to Cowan, just inside the boundary line. City side. Cowan, towering kick into the forward pocket. In front of the pack, Duggan threw his body out at no mark. Herbert collects, mowed down by Byrne. Byrne with the chase down tackle, holding the ball, not paid. No prior, and the ball trickles through for a minor score. Carlton by 22 points, 14 gone in the third.
3: Duggan zips away with it from the kick in. Three bounces, thinks about a fourth instead. The handball away to Elijah Hewitt, who was pressured, and he kicks it out on the full. Carlton by 22. Makers to send it back inside 50. Towards the pocket. Wrestle on. Getting back. Duff Tytler takes the defensive mark for the Eagles in the back pocket.
0: So that Egypt-Iran result's pretty straightforward. So Iran have now flipped. They've taken Egypt's spot. And at the moment, it's looking like Iran up against the Socceroos.
3: Oh, Shanahan with a nice little ride coming in to take the mark. Put a knee right into the back of his teammate, Elijah Hewitt.
2: Yeah. Bit of a domino effect. You got the double there. Hewitt, he's tough. He's up. Good signs there, though. Duff Tytler, aerial, and then Shanahan finally sticking a contested mark. Let's see if that can get his confidence up.
3: And we heard Andrew McWalter speaking about it on AFL Saturday, which you can get under ABC AFL Daily, wherever you get your podcasts. Five drops a week as Young. Long kick up to the wing. Through the hands there of Bailey Williams out the back. Murdoch moves it on to Yo at half forward. Drops the mark. Allows his defender to get back into it. Handball to himself. Umpire lets them play. Murdoch knocks it out. Yo tries to shrug the tackle, does, but runs out of room.
2: It's a bad drop from Yo. He had time to go two hands, I think, but all the momentum there just goes out of it. Murdoch had worked really hard, did well, won a crucial 50-50. All of a sudden, we've got to throw in at half forward.
3: Andrew McWalter did guarantee what they'll do at the draft. Later this year, the West Coast Eagles, as I said, ABC, AFL Daily, wherever you get your pods. A Carlton clearance. Cripps kicks to the logo, bounces out the back, gathered by Tom McCarthy. Dribbles the kick up to half forward for the Eagles. Cole picks it up off the deck. Back feeds a handball to Herbert. Herbert goes further back to Bazo, and Bazo

0: They will flare it out wide to the City wing.
1: Footy's with Allen. Short kick finds McCarthy. 22-point lead for the Blues. Short centering kick finds Baker. He's got it between wing and half forward. Baker looks inside the forward 50 for the Eagles. Long kick into the dead pocket. He hasn't read Rammer's transcript and slides out the back and boundary throw in right forward pocket for the Big Birds. 22-point lead for the Blues. They did lead by as many as 38. West Coast have kicked the last three. Saturday footy on ABC Sport. Your thoughts throughout the afternoon. 0437 774 774. Mackay grabs it out of the ruck. Handball coughs it up. Graham from a tight angle. Hooks it goalward. He's missed everything. And he's in the spell of the Ramanaskas curse in that dead pocket. And there was nothing good to come from that. Out on the full, right across the goal mouth.
0: Akers just poking it over the top. Wade and Newman. Newman in the back pocket. He'll switch it. Kai was one option. The other was Cowan. The latter accepts it. Cowan kicks up to Haynes on the wing. Carlton going down the Melbourne City side of the wing. 22 points is the Blues lead. Haynes kicks around the wing. Up they go through the hands of Bazo. He has to go again. And now coming through Byrne. Sockers it to his own advantage. Might burst onto it. Just leaves it behind. Oh. Allows in the Eagles. Duff Tytler clipped him. Right as Byrne went to ground to try and gather the footy. Oh. And he'll go back and have a look at the sticks.
2: It's a free kick for a mistake.
3: Sloppy, isn't it? Big fella.
2: Yeah. Byrne should have really taken that ball at ground level. Yeah, but then it's just... Duff Tytler. It's a free kick every day of the week. The player is in a vulnerable position.
0: I have noticed when Taylor Byrne kicks on goal, he veers to the left at the very end, which has been contentious, dare I say it. I mean, not here, not after the siren. Carlton by 22 points. Comes in straight here, Byrne. And kicks it straight as well. That's a settler for Carlton, back out by 28 points. Ends a run of three for the Eagles, and he's got three of his own. Three of his own, Taylor Byrne. Maybe a breakout day for Taylor Byrne. 18 and a half minutes into the third term.
2: Well, I don't know what's contentious. If you come off your line, it's play on. So I don't understand how we keep having the same conversation about this. So I look at from behind behind the kicker, the umpire gives you a direct line to the ball. Now, Ray will correct me if I'm wrong here. You're allowed, I think, a half a metre either side of that before it's play on. So
4: spot on.
2: I don't see where it's contentious.
1: Ray?
5: It becomes contentious when the AFL try to please everyone.
2: Yeah.
3: Well, it's contentious when it's a goal after the siren. That's when it's really...
2: But if you come off your line, you've come off your line.
3: Yeah, I know. But I think the point was... Well, anyway, we've spoken enough about that on the weekend. That hurts, that goal, though. That's against the tide a bit. It's a clever player, Burns. Watch it. He kicked it to himself. You're right, Rammer. He fumbled and got rewarded for a clumsy mistake from the big fella. But that hurts the Eagles.
1: Williams pumps it down to Yo. He's taken high. Takes the free kick. Kicks inside the forward 50. Akers has got it. He's tackled to ground.
3: Just looking down at Willem Dürs, mate. Only there's six possessions. I wonder if it's time to put him in the middle now, halfway through the third quarter or later in the third quarter. See if they can't find something, create a bit of a spark.
1: First game back from his calf injury for Willem Dürsma as Williams wins the hit out from the restart. Hoff, hand pass to Williams to Dürsma. There's possession seven, gives it to Graham, kicks across the 50 to Davis, spills the mark. Davis goes and collects, gives a handball away to Cole, who retreats back with the kick to Herbert, who marks on the wing. Herbert looks corridor. Things open up here for the Eagles. Tyler Young takes the mark. He kicks deep towards full forward. Reed flying in the pack. Knocked away from him. Marrick collects. Left half forward. Pulls the kick back to the corridor. Two Blues up. Dean and Mackay. And Dean was never letting that go. He's got it at fullback for the Blues. And Harry Dean, who's also having a nice afternoon. Gee, the two 18-year-olds impressing at either end, Byrne and Dean. And Carlton by 28 points and possession. Short kick to Wilson, who's got it in the back pocket. I tell you what, this association football stuff is a thrill a minute. So the Iran goal was disallowed. So instead of being 2-1 and they're playing the Socceroos, it's now 1-1. And that flips it back.

0: 21 minutes into the third. 11-9, 75 play, 7-5-47.
1: Full time, by the way. 1-1, Egypt, Iran. And then the other game, it was Belgium 5, New Zealand 1.
0: Williams taking it out of the ruck. Shovels a handball forward onto it quickly. Jagger Smith, handball to Haynes. Blues in their back pocket. Off to Florent, rushing a kick up towards the wing. Brought down by McCarthy. Baker takes it, kicks inside 50. Just misses his target inside 50 of Davis. The Eagles can go back and get it through Davis, though. Waterman helps out, getting involved Cole. They then turn it over. Cottrell trying to clear the defensive 50 with the handball. He goes in again, wins it to Walsh. And now the Blues can really go. Handball away to Scherer. He'll kick forward of the logo and it all opens up.
1: Kemp takes the mark. He's got Harry McKay tearing downhill. Mark's all alone. Show him your tail lights, Harry. Can run it in and whack it into the second deck. McKay's got two. And Carlton calm it all down. 34 points the lead for the Blue Baggers. 12-9-81, West Coast, 7-5-47, 23 minutes gone in the third. Adam Ramanaskas, Luke Ball, Saturday footy on ABC Sport.
2: It's really the Baker kick that causes this. You love then the contest.
3: Yeah, that's the game, isn't it?
2: Yeah.
3: Win the contest and then...
2: Yeah, so it's Cottrell, Harry Dean involved in the contest then, sort of inside West Coast forward 50. But once they break Carlton, they're just away. It wasn't just Harry McKay who was goal side. Frankie Evans was goal side also. But just the Baker kick had to hit. If it hits, West Coast having a shot at goal.
3: There was some high speed running there from Harry, wasn't there, where he saw the open field and the open goal. He would have blown the GPS up then.
0: Neither right. Decisive with the tap. Free kick at ground level to Harley Reid. It's about giving the handball to McCarthy on his way by. Sides against it and rushes a kick inside 50 in the end. Turns it over. Makers marks for Carlton. He kicks out towards the wing and finds Evans. Evans shorts it for Kemp. Carlton by 34. Have led by as much as 38. Short again away to Jagger Smith, who goes back to Billy Wilson. And a real find, this kid. Wilson kicks back into the middle of the ground for Harry Dean. Rising in stature every week. He kicks out wide on the bounce to Chera. Now Carlton can look inside 50, leading up. Bison doesn't mark out the back. Dersma. And we called his name a lot in the back pocket for the Eagles. Twisting, turning, kicking laterally, and too wide for Baker. And he carries it out, throw in right forward pocket, Ray Chamberlain.
4: Yeah, whilst the game's been going on, Cooper Tough Tyler spent the last 5 minutes down with the doctor and the physio, lower left leg.
1: Ooh. Mickey Ray, he's played 11 of the 14 games leading into today, so what's that, 12 of 15 for Duff Tyler. As Pittenet grabs it out of the ruck, tries to kick goalward, puts it across the face, and Young able to intercept for the Eagles. Pumps a kick up to the wing. Cole needs it to sit for him. He's got two Blues to beat. Great tackle. Chera just reels it in. No prior and a ball up on the wing. Still to come, by the way, Collingwood and Richmond next at the MCG. And then later tonight, the showdown. Port Adelaide and Adelaide. You'll hear it all right here on ABC Sport. From the ball up on the wing, Cripps first clean disposal, hand pass away to Hewitt, runs and carries for Carlton, gives it to Walsh, handball down to Eisen, extra hand pass on to Ainsworth, needs it to sit. Now he's got to deal with Hewitt, ran out of room. It's out of bounds. Boundary throw in half forward for the Blues. Just repeating, Egypt is the opponent in the round of 32 for the Australians after their 1-1 draw with Iran. There's all sorts of controversy at the end with Iran having their goal cancelled out, but Socceroos and Egypt next Saturday, round of 32, knockout.
0: Williams bringing it down and pinched by Ainsworth. Blues back in possession, off to Walsh, to Cripps, low kick. It barely got a foot off the ground and hit the chest of Frankie Evans. Diving forward, 35 out, slight angle left of centre.
2: It's good work around contest again by the Blues. Paddy Cripps there, just a real chiseler. Evans good enough to mark it on the chest, should convert here.
3: Just been, for the majority of the day, the Eagles, just defensively, just being a step or, you know, at best, a step off there, even then.
2: Just on their heels.
3: Yeah, on their heels. Slow to react, which, you know, off the bye, you'd hope them hope for a bit better, I reckon.

0: Andrew McQuilter.
1: Evans comes in. His drop punt is missing. Missing to the left. Carlton by 35. Closing in on three-quarter time.
2: Eagles did get within 21 earlier in the quarter. 20 points rather earlier in the quarter. It's out to 35 now. The Blues settling that down with the last couple. Up to the wing, the Eagles work it. Shanahan away to Murdoch, trying to get it back to Shanahan. Broken up by Newman. Tough stuff in there from Akers. Got it out to Haywood. He's tackled straight away and a ball up. 12-10 to 7-5. Up it goes. Williams palms it down. Oh, Dersma turns straight into Byrne, fresh on the interchange. He lays the tackle. Ball spits out. Cripps shoots a handball forward. Akers running out of room. Surely threw it back in the field of play. No free kick for the Eagles. Allen takes it anyway. The Eagles work it out. Handball to McCarthy, to Dersma, to Marek. He receives a short kick. Gives a handball to Baker. Overkicks it. Turns it straight over. Haynes, the intercept mark for the Blues. Centre half back.
1: He gives it off to Wilson, who's met by a couple of Eagles holding the ball. Waterman picks it up.
3: That's poor.
1: Fires on goal. And Harry Dean is back there to mark on the last line.
3: Well, it's a frustrated key forward who's been starved of opportunity, but he just had to hold up there, take Waterman. Could have lowered his eyes, waited for some players to break into space, but had an unrealistic shot from outside 50, well outside 50, which fell short.
1: So the Blues just kicking it around inside defensive 50. Eventually, Ainsworth exits on the lateral kick out wide. Mark taken by Newman. Carlton, 35 points to the good. Newman to Wilson, who shorts it to Ainsworth, and Carlton just assessing the situation late in the term, happy to just chip it around a bit, off to Ainsworth, now to Cowan. We'll move it on to Hewitt. We'll kick back to the opposite back flank and find Harry Dean.
2: Dean tumbles a kick down the wing. Haynes collects the footy on the logo. Long ball inside the forward 50. Oh, Evans at the back takes a chest mark. Cripps couldn't reel it in the front. He had to deal with the contact coming over the back from Stasevic. And yet Evans hugs it to his chest and we'll get a look after the bell. Let's see how he goes inside the tram lines here.
3: Well, he's had a sider, hasn't he, from probably about 10 metres closer. He's actually a beautiful kick of the footy. One of the Blues' best kicks, certainly inside 50.
2: It's incredible, you know, Murphy's Law, the way the game happens to, you know, produce these moments after a controversial incident. We had two kicks after the siren last night. We've got one here. He's got the umpire right behind him. He's on his line. The kick's legal. The kick misses. The behind will count. It's a minor score, and all's okay in the world for now. 12-11 to 7-5, a behind for Francis Evans. And it is three-quarter time here at the, at Dockland Stadium. A six-goal lead for the Blues. 12-11 over the West Coast Eagles, 7-5. The goal kickers for the Blue Baggers. Taylor Byrne's got three. He's had an afternoon, and then two each for Mackay, McGovern and Hewitt. Singles for Cripps, for Evans and for Cottrell. Meanwhile, for the West Coast Eagles, they've got six individual goal kickers. No, they don't. Hoff's kicked two, and then individuals for Dersma, Reid, Allen, Williams, and Murdoch. Three quarters down here, it is Carlton by 36 points. They led by 27 at quarter time and by 32 at the half, and they've won every term so far. A six-goal advantage for the Blue Baggers. The thoughts of Bawley and Rammer in just a moment, plus a trip to the MCG. This is AFL footy. This is Saturday footy right here on ABC Sport.
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1: Ball hits the deck. Florin on the last line for the Blues. Handball to Akers. He's worried out of it. Murdoch sweats on it. Snaps. Goals. West Coast. First goal of the second half. Trying to clear the defensive 50 with the handball. He goes in again. Wins it to Walsh. And now the Blues can really go. Handball away to Scherer. He'll kick quarter of the logo and it all opens up.
2: Kemp takes the mark. He's got Harry Mackay tearing downhill. Mark's all alone. Show him your tail lights, Harry. Can run it in and whack it into the second deck. Mackay's got two.

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2: The Eagles got within 20 points. Carlton kicked the next two goals. It's out to a six-goal advantage for the Blues at three-quarter time. 12-11-83, they lead the West Coast Eagles 7-5-47. Corbin Middlemouse alongside Ben Cameron, Luke Ball, Adam Ramanaskis and Ray Chamberlain, your call team. Lauren Borden is heading up our call for the fixture, which comes next across town at the MCG. The Tigers and the Pies. Loz.
3: Hello, Corbin. Yes, pack your hand warmers if you're coming across to the MCG this afternoon. Maybe you're planning to do a little bit of double duty and watch a couple of games in Melbourne today. A low of 4 degrees expected tonight, but there is plenty of sunshine around at the MCG, which is nice at the moment. Both of these sides, Collingwood and Richmond, were part of the more ordinary matches last week in round 15. So Collingwood did defeat Port Adelaide. Richmond scored just 6 goals against North Melbourne. The Pies are in 11th position. They're half a game away from a wild card position. And that's the factor, that's the carrot that Adam Uzay's talking about for the Tigers, that they can't play finals, but maybe they can stop another side from getting there. So Toby Nankervis returned last week. They regained Jack Ross from concussion and Ryan Mansell as well from a fractured wrist that he sustained earlier at the very beginning of the season. Scott Pendlebury's in for the fourth time this season for the Pies, and he's up to game number 436 if you're counting. It'll be myself and Joel Peterson to call the match. Former Tiger, number one draft pick, Brett Delidio, and North Melbourne Games record holder Brent Harvey will be our experts with Poppy Penny on the boundary. So Collingwood and Richmond coming up next from the MCG, Corb.
2: Caldwell, Loz, appreciate all that. So the latest there from the G, the Pies and the Tigers coming up next. Blues by 6 goals here. Adam Ramanaskis, Luke Ball through three.
4: Well, West Coast found a little bit of energy, really, for the first 10 minutes of that quarter. And then to Carlton's credit, so what is it, 2-5 to 2-1 for the quarter, but it was 2-0 to start that quarter in West Coast favour. So Carlton, what they did is they locked down. They simply locked down in their defence. There's a couple of really key moments in their defence from Harry Dean, who's having a terrific game. Like, to hold down a key defensive post at 18 and do it week in, week out is simply incredible. And he's certainly in the conversation for the rising star this year.
5: How do you seed them?
4: Who have I got?
5: So let's say Willem Dersma, Jagger Smith and Harry Dean. You put Cooper Trembath in there as well.
4: I would go Harry Dean, then I would go Dersma, Trembath, Jagger Smith. That would be my four at the moment.
2: Okay.
4: I think Trembath playing a key forward role at the moment in the ruck as well. I think he's doing an incredible job in that sense. Dersma's an interesting one. And you mentioned him in that quarter, Corb. He's only had the six or seven possessions for the game. Put him behind the ball. Let him go and defend for a while. It's, you know, find a player that's got a high work rate, put Willem Dersma on that and go, okay, when we flip you back four, this is the level of intensity you need to show at AFL level to find the football, to work into a game of football. Shanahan's the same.
2: Yep.
4: Now this last quarter, flip him back. But Lenny, he's not touching the ball forward at the moment. What did he have that quarter? He had the 2 touches only that quarter. So it's sort of like when you got an opportunity to give these younger West Coast players a bit of a lesson. Shanahan's coming to the bench now to start this fourth quarter. Duff Tyler is also coming to the bench to start the fourth quarter. But when you've got a chance to give education to him, give it to him.
2: Yep.
4: And I think this last quarter will be a perfect opportunity. 30 minutes of both and with Shanahan and Will Dersma to play back.
2: And with Duff Tyler, he hasn't even rucked today, has he, Shanahan? So we haven't really seen him get up and around the ground. What do you reckon, Bawley?
6: Yeah, I think so. I think, yeah, throw the magnets around a little bit, try and find something. I'd even put Dersma into a centre bounce or two.
2: Yep.
6: See if he can't have an impact in there. But, yeah, just far too few contributors today. And from the Blues' point of view, it's been some, you know, really good contributions across the board.
2: They gave him a little mini scare, West Coast, in that third quarter, and Carlton able just to settle the game down.
6: Yeah.
2: So 36 points the advantage.
6: They just haven't been able to stop the ball transitioning from their forward half, which is a young team sort of problem. But 8 goals from the defensive 50 for the Blues.
2: Repeat ball ups to start the final term. Harley Reid, the centre clearance, competing in the air. Waterman then goes back, gets it. Handball away towards Yeo. Kicks deeper inside 50. Murdoch trying to draw the free. Unsuccessful. Thought he caught one over the back of the head. No free kick forthcoming. Now trying to drag it in off the deck. Ball spills out towards his teammate Hutchinson, who's tackled, and will have a ball up left forward pocket for the Eagles.
6: Here's just an opportunity now. So deep forward 50 stoppage. How do you set up behind the ball? The ball should not be able to transition out here to a score from Carlton's point of view.
5: Tapping it down, Bailey Williams. Gives it off to Murdoch and then Harley Reid caught. Trying to run the gauntlet.
6: Yeah.
5: Tied to the boundary line. He couldn't find a way through.
6: Trying to make something happen. But yeah, let's see here if they can lock the ball inside their front half at least, if not forward 50.
5: Ray Chamberlain, there's some news out of the Eagles around Cooper Duff-Tytler.
1: Yeah, as we discussed, a lot of treatment, but he's out for the rest of the game. I'm not sure how severe it is, but certainly precautionary.
7: Calf concern there for Duff-Tytler. Pick 4 in last year's national draft. They've got 7 top 20 picks out there today. West Coast Eagles, 10 on their list in total. As Wilson just runs around the mound on the mark, kicks down the wing, and there's a free kick from Mackay, who's caught in tangle.
6: So that just relieves the pressure there. Like that Wilson shouldn't be able to do that. It's Adam Marich just losing concentration, allowing him to step around the mark instead of a long kick and being able to maintain the ball inside their front half. It just releases the pressure. They just haven't been able to do it at all today, the Eagles.
7: Ryan Marich, we've seen him in defence in much of his career and much of the season so far, playing more to the front half today as Newman dabs the kick down the wing. On the bounce, it got to Young, and he's tackled out of bounds. We'll have a throw-in right in front of the benches. Final quarters this year, the Blues have won more than they've lost, despite their reputation in the front half of the season.
6: Is that right?
7: Yep, they've won 8, lost 6. Which is a little quirky stat, isn't it, given how they coughed up all those leads in the front half of the year.
5: Tap down by Pittenett. Cripps bursts away with the footy, kicks the Blues to half quarter. McGovern marks 53 out. Probably too far to score, so he kicks to the pocket. Looking for a marker, Kemp, right there with him, Bazo. Able to impact enough to send it out of play.
7: We've seen a couple of the still visions of that goal that was disallowed for Iran up against Egypt. Ooh,
4: I think that's going to be controversial.
7: There was less than a big toe in it.
6: Might be a talking point.
4: There's another image where there's a defender that's further behind it as well.
7: Controversy.
5: Yeah, not getting it done. Cottrell. High kick to full forward, Bazo. He marks, but a free kick. Big Harry Mackay was held out of it.
4: And he was.
5: And 15 metres out, slight angle to the right. Right side for a left footer. Harry will snap on goal.
4: Well, the Young just holding the arm there of Harry Mackay, not allowing him a run and jump with the football. So an easy one there for the umpire.
5: Big H snaps it through. And Carlton, they lead by 42 points. A new game high. Harry's got 3. 13-11-89. Plays 7-5-47. 4 into the fourth. Ray Chamberlain.
1: Yeah, and those marking contests are really difficult for umpires when there's not a grab of the wing. You know, when they're using body on body, rammer, and they're coming in, you know, who's contesting the ball, who's not. But when that's the second one in 3 minutes where the opposition player just grabbed hold of Harry's arm, and it's a pretty easy one for the ump.
4: And he's got his arm around the body of Harry Mackay as well. So, you know, okay, Mackay might be a bit stronger than Tyler Young, but just lay off him, jump into the contest and spoil the ball.
6: 50th game to Tyler Young, so he's starting to get those errors out of your game. Really missing Jimby, aren't they? And even Harry Edwards, who hasn't been out there for a while. They're probably their two best defenders, the Eagles, so exposing some of their depth behind the footy.
7: Blues by 7 goals. They get the first possession of the restart. Cripps a handball down to half forward. Evans keeps it moving. Cottrell needs it to sit for him. Desaunce just to kick it out of midair. High up and under, closer to goal, and picked off on a man running back there in Davis. Hamish Davis, one of the last picks in his national draft. We always love those feel-good stories. Pick 64, goes wide with the kick. And finds Hoff, who marks at half back.
5: They don't quite go with the Mr. Irrelevant tag like they do in the NFL, do we? Bit harsh.
7: Look, ball turned over on the wing. Cripps to Walsh. Away to Evans by hand. Hand pass to Jagger Smith. On the run, he misses out to the right or behind. So that game-high lead grows. 43 points Carlton's way. 5 gone in the final term. This is Saturday footy on ABC Sport.
5: Young to take the kick in. Taking his time too. Stabs it short for Duggan. Reminder to the Eagles fans, if you want to hear Andrew McWalter and you missed him earlier, ABC AFL Daily in the podcast feed, you'll be able to find it. The Eagles work it through the middle of the ground. Graham loops it over the top to Harley Reid. Harley Reid kicks deep towards Waterman, and he marks. Loops it over the top. Joe Shanahan runs it in. Something for the Eagles as he kicks it into the corporate box.
6: Yeah.
5: Right through the open window.
6: A souvenir for a lucky fan. Let's see if it comes back down.
5: I don't think it will. Yeah, it's come back down.
6: That's good.
5: Carlton by 37. 13-12-90. Plays 8-5-53. 6 minutes into the final term. Adam Ramanaskis and Luke Ball.
6: Well, it was a bit of a taste of their own medicine, wasn't it, Rammer? First time, really, for the day. Yeah, they've been able to get the ball. And that time it was from a kick out. And it wasn't, you wouldn't say it was pretty, but just keep turning up. The overlap run. In the end, there was a bit of a breakdown from the Blues team defence, wasn't it? They had three players out the back, the Eagles, against one and Harry Dean. It was a lovely penetrating kick, wasn't it, from Harley Reid. And Jake Waterman, nice and unselfish there.
7: First of the day for James Shanahan. Back in the middle of the ground. Shanahan, what did I say?
5: Kind of sounds like you're saying Shannon Hearn.
7: My apologies. It's a friend of Eagles past as the Blues get it out to the wing. He's Evans who marks on the wing. Carlton going forward. Long kick into the forward pocket. Kent couldn't quite reel it in. The ball spills out towards Young, who's tackled straight away. Ball up. Deep forward for the Blues. 37 points, their lead. Got out as wide as 43. From the restart, comes down to Ainsworth. Hand pass away to Cottrell. Cottrell just kicks a high floater up and under. Punched on by the Eagles. Closer to the Carlton goal, taken by Harley Reid. Last line of defence. He's getting jeered. It took them a moment to ID the player as Reid with the long kick up to the wing. Through the hands of Shanahan. Out the back to Newman. Carlton now with it. Hand pass to Haynes. Handball away to Dirksen. He looks corridor with a kick. It's superb. Finds Jagger Smith. Jagger kicks to the leading forward, and it's a good option. And a neat mark taken in all of that. As Kemp, rather, hits up and reels it in. Copped a bit of contact, too. Heavy landing for Brody Kemp. 52 metres out.
6: Yeah, it's knocked the wind out of him, that one. Well, the ump's clear. No sympathy from the umpire.
7: Told him to keep it moving. High kick into the pocket for Byrne. And he's challenged a little vertically, so that wasn't the best kick for him. The Eagles able to work it out as Davis gives a hand pass out towards McCarthy. Short kick along the boundary line. And Waterman takes the mark, rolls, and immediately moves it forward.
5: Kicks a high kick inside 50. Elijah Hewitt goes up, slips through his fingers, and the Blues are there to work it out, though the handball goes right back into the muck. And still they all scrap after it. Elijah Hewitt at the bottom of the pack. Carlton by 37. Have led by 42, the Eagles, the last goal in the game.
6: The second mark for the game, Waterman. We just haven't seen him up on the wings enough, Rammer, have we?
5: Hitting that down to Walsh, who grubbers a kick towards the logo. Evans gets there first. Right there with him is Evans, who gets some help from Marek, and the Eagles back in possession. Kicks for Hutchinson. He marks it half forward. Gives it off to Graham running by. He'll kick deep to full forward. Up they go. Williams and Waterman both there. Cole sidestepping back to Bailey Williams. Snaps the goal. Two for Bailey J. And it's back to 31 points. Carlton's lead. 13-12-90. Plays 9-5-59. Nine travelled fourth term. Adam Ramanaskis and Luke Ball.
4: Repeat inside 50 entry there. So, you know, force Carlton to defend a couple of times. Ball comes in. It's a ground level work. So Carlton, for the first time, they didn't close down the space of the West Coast player. So Cole was able to really make a decision with the football, probably 12 or 13 metres out from goal, where all day Carlton have pressed, you know, forced the West Coast opponent to make a decision quicker. But that's where Cole was able just to give that handball out to Williams for an easy goal.
7: You mentioned that interview on ABC AFL Daily, Ben. Wherever you get your podcasts, you can check it out. AFL Saturday with Andrew McWalter. More on that in a moment as Pitternet palms it down towards Walsh, who runs it out the front door of the centre square. Great kick. Finds Ison, who hits up and marks. And the Blues will get a chance to answer straight back. As Ison will kick from 30 out just right of centre. I did ask him, Bawley, about their number one pick, or their first rounder this year, as to what they'll do with it. He mentioned a few weeks ago that they're not keen to get any younger, but it's pretty adamant, wasn't he, that they'll take it to the draft.
6: Yeah, I think if it's a top five pick, you know, it would be pretty compelling to trade that out. So not a huge surprise there. But certainly as of next year, you'd hope that their first pick starts to creep out a bit, Corb.
7: Ison misses out to the right of behind. So 32 points in the lead for the Blues. Obviously, all the advantages of the top five, too. If there's a a bid on an academy player or a father son in the top five, you get an extra pick, start of the second round or end of your first round. So it comes with plenty of advantages. A top five selection where the Eagles are currently positioned third last.
5: Young heaving it to the wing. Waterman going up, doesn't take the mark, and the Blues are there out the back through Cowan, though the tackle jars the ball free. Waterman trying to get involved again on the wing. Ball spits out to the Blues once more. They come away with it. Ainsworth, handball to Haynes. Handball to Cripps. Cripps handballs it straight back to the Eagles. Davis, he takes it back. He was bumped. He'll take the advantage. He was bumped high, I should say. And now the long kick inside 50 for the Eagles. Dirksen, up he goes. Doesn't take the mark. Follows up at ground level. And the Blues are there through Cottrell. It's all a little bit ho-hum at the moment as eventually it comes out to Yeo. Snaps and hits the post. But the players have just stuck it in neutral a little bit here. Carlton by 32 points, 12 minutes into the fourth. Saturday footy on ABC Sport.
7: Kick out duties here as the kick comes wide there from Dirksen. Finds Eisen and marks in the back flank. Short kick straightens back up and Ainsworth takes the mark. Sing well and truly out of this one. A 31-point lead for the Blues. A dozen minutes into the last. Kicks down the wing and here's Mackay. Saturday footy on ABC Sport. Pies and Tigers coming up at the G. Looking to come back corridor as Mackay's kick broken up. Didn't quite reach Walsh. And in the end, clash of bodies. All okay. McCarthy tackled as soon as he got it. Ball up on the wing. And then later tonight, the showdown, the Adelaide Crows up against Port Adelaide. Port in the Prison Bars, of course, it's their home showdown. So all three games you'll hear here today on ABC Sport.
5: Williams gives it off to Harley Reid. He'll kick around the wing and find Murdoch, who marks and goes. Handball to half forward. Baker chips it into the pocket. And a good mark for Waterman. 40 out, acute angle right half forward.
6: It's too little too late, isn't it? But yeah. I just feel like he's moving a bit more this quarter, Rammer.
4: Well, he's playing higher up.
6: Yeah.
4: He's got his, the anchors out of the goal square now, so.
6: Number one key forward and, play on a young player too. I feel like he probably missed opportunity for this quarter to get him up the ground and try and get him a bit lost in midfield.
5: Jake Waterman. Boot to ball from 48. Starts it narrow. It's not coming back enough. He misses narrow. Carlton by 5 goals neat. 14 played in the fourth.
7: We don't often get the Eagles here, obviously, every second week. Like, they play at home, and obviously there's various other ports in the country they've got to go to. So, Rammer having, I guess, watched them live today in Ballee, is there sort of areas you think that are most pressing for Andrew McWalter as to what he can clean up in this group as the kick-out comes wide to Dean?
6: From what we've seen today, it's that team defence. Corby, I think, and it's a bit of a constant theme with the younger developing teams, isn't it? Just their inability to be able to stop transition, defend transition. I mean, Carlton have probably dominated all facets today. They've been stronger around the footy and clearance. They've won that, but the ability to be able to move the ball from back half to score has been far too easy.
7: Hurried handballs out of the back half from Carlton. They've coughed it up as Reid involved in a handball chain with Duggan. Back to Harley Reid. Kicks inside the forward 50 and Haynes takes the intercept mark at half back. 30-point lead for the Blues. 14 and a half gone in the final term. Socceroos are playing Mo Salah and his Egyptian national team in the round of 32. So that's next Saturday morning after their 1-1 draw with Iran. And the other game was Belgium-wide 5-1 winners over New Zealand.
5: I'm pleased to tell you as well, Corbin.
7: Yep.
4: Who did you see?
5: Call them Carl 10. The live ladder has Carlton in the 10 now. As Hayward looks out wide, I did hear someone run with Carl 10 during the week. Corey Abilio from Champion Data. It was his idea, and I like it. They could be in the 10. Well, they are right
6: win.
5: Now.
6: It's another win for the wildcard round, isn't it? All those naysayers out there.
5: Yeah. Young, long kick to the pocket off the hands of the pack. It comes down for Duggan. He overruns it. Onto it, Hayward.
6: Ball, yeah.
5: And he's caught holding the ball. Well done by Davis. Applying the tackle. Now Hamish Davis for the West Coast Eagles with potentially a shot on goal. Mike's at 49 and a

0: half metres out. Trot in. Veer out to the right. Send it on goal. It's not a bad-looking kick, but it's offline. The left-hand side. Carlton's lead 29 points. 16 minutes and change into this final term. Saturday footy on ABC Sport.
1: Pretty good crowd. Have we got a crowd number yet, Corp?
2: Not yet.
1: Level 3 always the gauge, isn't it?
2: Do you want to...
1: Blues fans are...
2: Do you want a guesstimate? What do you reckon?
1: I reckon it's high 30s.
2: Why wouldn't you come out and watch the Blues on a Saturday afternoon on the back of 5 straight wins, about to make it 6. McGovern short down the line and knocked out a play before Evans could mark it. So a throw-in next to the benches. 29 points, Carlton's advantage. They led by as many as 43 earlier in this final term. Of course, most of the round to play, but Carlton 10th on the live ladder. Got a wrestle on the wing. We'll have another ball up. The Eagles, they've got a poor record against Carlton. They've lost their last 6 games by an average of 68 points. And they've lost their last 10 here at Dockland, soon to be 11, by an average margin of over 10 goals as well. And fought on pretty well here, despite the fact that the result seemingly taken care of much earlier. From the stoppage, ball heads down to half forward for the Eagles. There's all sorts of whistles going on. There's a free kick. After all that, it's a Carlton free. Happy with that, Ray?
3: Clear hold.
2: Okay. Newman takes it, dabs it short to Haynes.
3: That's quick by Ray.
2: Final 8 minutes. It is Carlton by 29 points.
0: Haynes just assessing what's before him. Kick to a contest. Kemp to launch at it. Crashes into the back of Harry Mackay, and then Hutchinson roves it for the Eagles. Handball to Baker. Back to Duggan to Hoff. Back to Baker, bursting forward. He'll kick inside 50. Yo's got some separation. Dirksen.
4: Had a good game, Benny.
0: Darts in from the side to Mark defensively. His kick hangs in the air but gets to Haynes.
1: He's taking his opportunity, isn't he? With no weedering out there at the moment. Not sure how far off he is, but he's been good. Oh,
2: short down the line. Punched away by Bazo and over the boundary line. Unfortunately, not close. Now, Bawley, so he pulled up short at training on Thursday, had another scan, and that revealed a new strain. So,
1: okay, well, there you go. So more opportunity for Wade Dirksen, and so far he's looking like taking it, which is great to see.
2: Already missed 4 games, and now a repeat calf. I imagine you'd be more conservative the second time round.
4: Yep.
2: So that might seem...
1: And look, that's a good sign, isn't it, too, that you know they're going to win their...
4: Six in a row,
1: largely without Jacob Wettering. It's a really good sign.
4: Getting ready for the wild card.
2: Pitternet got a corridor. Cottrell links up with Ainsworth. Ainsworth got the run, knocks it through. Party time for the Baggers. And they're about to make it half a dozen in a row under their caretaker coach, Josh Fraser. 14-13-97. The Baggers all over West Coast, 9-8-62. 35 points the spread as we tick into time on in the final term. Saturday footy on ABC Sport.
4: Again, Bawley, it's just this corridor protection. Defence for the Eagles has just been non-existent today. Now, that was a scrubby kick. So you should be really with your direct opponent. So Pitnett straight out of the ruck. Duggan's behind Cottrell. Baker's behind Ainsworth. They go through the centre corridor and they're able to kick a goal. You've got to be protected better, particularly with there's a stoppage directly on centre wing. It's right in front of our commentary boxes here, and there's just no protection by the Eagles, but terrific by Carlton to recognise that.
0: Restart in the middle, Pitnett with more of it. He follows up as well at ground level, gets it out towards Hewitt. He kicks out wide for the Blues. Chera can't take the mark. Off hands, it comes down, and he wins it at ground level. Carlton half forward. Handball over his head to Evans. Off to Hewitt. Steps his man. Kicks on goal. And kicks a behind. Could have been a third for Georgie Hewitt. Shrugging off that nagging hip flexor during the week. Not to be. Carlton by 36 points. 20 minutes into this final term.
2: Oh, Bazo pushes, he kicks, and the ball ends up out of bounds on the full. He was trying to draw some kind of a free, but good pressure from Eisen. And Carlton win it back between wing and half forward. 36-point advantage for the Blues. Chera into the pocket. Cripps hitting up and marking. And Cripps has got it against the boundary line left half forward.
4: Oh, I like this version of Paddy Cripps. This will be his third shot at goal for the game. just looks dangerous every time he goes.

0: forward. It's such a tricky matchup. 193, I think, here. 192, Paddy Cripps is. So you have to put a tall player that can compete with him in the air.
1: He does this pretty well too, doesn't he, Eden? From 45 metres out, kick the goal like this at the other end of the ground, but left half forward flank, snapping across the body. 45 metres, he's got to kick it. This time he's got it a little skinny. Misses near side of behind. 37 points, Carlton's lead. 21 minutes gone, final term. So result in their keeping here. They're about to go 7-8 on the year. So just a game below 500 for a team that won only one of their first nine.
2: And just repeating, the live ladder has them in the 10. They are in the wild card positions. No caretaker coach has taken their team to finals before. And if you're disputing the semantics around whether it's a final in the wild card position, Andrew Dillon did say at the start of the year it would be considered as such. You can make up your own mind, though. I'm not that strong on it. As the kick from Cowan finds Ainsworth, who gives it off to Akers into the pocket. Burn for the Blues to Kemp, to Evans, and another one. Evans doubles up, and Carlton cross 100. 15-15, 105, plays 9-8-68. Carlton by 43, 22 minutes into the fourth.
3: Well, the footy they're playing, they absolutely deserve to be in that finals or wild, whatever you want to call it, Rammer. And I think that'll really please Josh Fraser too. I mean, they're working hard. Ben Ainsworth, who's been super. He's in career best form, isn't he? Young Byrne involved again. So it's been young and old today.
1: Yep.
3: Cripps and Walsh and sharing the footy around there. That's a good sign, isn't it?
1: That
3: sign of a team that are enjoying their footy and playing with a lot of confidence. They've just been cleaner. More skillful, far more skillful, and they've just worked harder than the Eagles today.
0: So 133 more possessions Carlton have had in this game.
1: Oh. Just dominated the footy, the Blues. Now to 43 points, an equal game high. So Hewitt, hand pass away to Smith. Handball further afield to Ainsworth. Spins out of a would-be tackle from Duggan. Gives it to Haywood. Haywood from outside 50. Another one! Another W and another goal for the Blues. Out by 49. 16-15, 111. The West Coast Eagles 9-8-62. A centre bounce goal for the Blues. 24 travelled in the last, and Will Haywood joins in the party with his first of the day.
0: Oh, it's exciting. A really exciting play there by the Blues. Centre bounce has been relatively even for the day. 14-13 in Carlton's favour, but When each team have had that set of clearance, they've actually made the opposition pay. So on that occasion there, as Smith's involved, Ainsworth's involved again. Yeah, lovely kick outside 50.
3: Beautiful Haywood. Finish, wasn't it? Two steps. Jeez, he's hit that
0: flush
3: cleanly.
0: Ainsworth's up to 26 possessions with 10 score involvements.
3: Yeah, and I thought he was good early too. I thought he set the game up in that first quarter.
2: Williams bringing it down for Yeo in the middle, who gives it back to Harley Reid. His kick out to half forward. Graham brings it down, gives it off to Bo Allen. His kick a turnover. Cowan marks on the back flank for the Blues. Carlton by 49 points.
3: What are those cheers for? Is that something there? Was Lockie Cowan?
1: I think they're moos.
3: He's a moo. Is that his name?
1: Because he's a cow. It's Cowan.
3: Yep.
1: So they all moo when he kicks the footy. It's a long way from the wolf for Perovic and Ange Christou and the big left footers back in the
0: Saad.
1: Day. Adam Saad, of course. He had that honour bestowed upon him. But it's the moves nowadays. Pack forms at the end of that on the wing as Pitternet and Williams swat it down. Blues win it as Chera got a hand pass away to Haywood. Handball to Hewitt. Hewitt measures his kick, finds Evans. There's another one who's found a little pep in his step after Josh Fraser's taken over. And Evans goes short down to half forward for Byrne. Byrne looks to straighten up, more on selfish footy. And Wilson marks in the corridor. 25 and a half gone final term. The Blues are finishing strong here. Wilson decides just to load up and try and kick it 60 metres. Oh, Bazo trying to mark in front of the behind post. He spills it out of bounds, looking over his shoulder. And so instead of being an easy West Coast ball, it is now a 4:50 stoppage deep forward for the Blues. 49 points Carlton's way, 26 gone final term.
2: Umpire brings it in. Pitnett taking it out of the ruck. Gets it on the boot. Snaps back to the top of the goal square. Mackay makes it his. Stripped in the tackle. The Eagles swoop through Graham. Clear and kick from their defensive 50. Up for Hutchison. Can't take the mark. And offhand's out of play.
0: I think what's also impressive, Corb, you mentioned the stats around points against. We're only at 62 points here. Yeah. And doing it without Jacob Wiedering, one of the premier defenders in the competition. Just look at structurally behind the ball. They're well organised. Nick Newman's a huge communicator of that, so he's really important as a leader of that defence. But they look well organised.
1: Stoppage win for the Eagles. Harley Reid's on the end of it. Short kick to Yeo, who marks it centre-half forward. He looks a little closer to goal. He spots up Waterman, who takes the mark. And Harry Dean is filthy with that. He's kept Waterman goalless today. And Jake's got a chance to break that here. 26 and a half gone final term.
3: Well, let's have a look at what he does here. See if he's had the... I can imagine he's had the big bucket of balls out over the bye weekend. He's going to go around the corner.
1: Would have been a long fortnight.
3: Yeah.
1: After missing that goal late in the Eagles, the North game that cost him the victory.
3: Given up on the drop punt.
1: He's 0-1 for the day. Kicked more behinds than any other player this year. Jake Waterman hooks it across the body. Oh. Misses again. So two behinds for the day for Jake. That takes him to 39 behinds on the year. So for context, had he kicked that many goals, he'd be equal second in the Coleman. But instead, he's got 31 goals, 39 on the year, Waterman, and a 48-point lead for Carlton.
2: Newman with the kick into Dean. Gives it to the run of Cowan. He kicks up to half forward. Young comes up to contest. And a free kick will go the way of Tyler Young. Game 50. Flares his kick back into the defensive 50. And laterally for Stasevich, who moves it out towards the city wing. Marked by Cole, who moves it on to Marek. And the Eagles trying to find a way inside 50. Marek will do that by going long. Waterman outmarks Dean again. This time very wide out. And you can bet your bottom dollar. If he's going to kick any of them, it'll be this tough one from the pocket.
3: Well, he doesn't have a choice here, really, does he? He'll go around the corner. Seemed to hit the last one okay. He just got a little fat, didn't he? Let's see what happens here.
2: Goalless today. Waterman hooks it back. Narrow. Carlton lead by 47. Saturday footy on ABC Sport.
1: Still to come. Collingwood Richmond next stop at the MCG. And then, of course, later tonight it is the showdown. Adelaide and Port Adelaide. Over in the City of Churches, you'll get it all here on ABC Sport. Ainsworth marks the kick out and then goes all the way back to Cowan. 29 minutes gone, final term. Blues by 47. And about to win their sixth consecutive game under Josh Fraser since taking over as their caretaker. One win in their first nine under Michael Voss. Newman looks corridor as Wilson hands it away to Haynes. Handball on to Florent. Kicks inside the forward 50. Knocked away from Mackay. Allen hunting out after it. Shoved off the footy. Ison wins it. Goes back by hand to Ainsworth. Hand pass away to Hayward for the Blues. He just taps a kick down to the 50 and finds Ison, who marks for the Blues. And Ison's got it right on the 50. 47 points, Carlton's lead.
2: Ison just taking his time here. Ambling back off the mark. Taking a lot of time here, Jack Ison. Ison finally trots in on his left. Pulls his kick towards the goal square. Marking contest comes down in front.
1: So Josh Fraser and his Blues remain perfect. As Jagger Smith on the bell puts one through, it's going to count. And that is a perfect way to see it out. The Blues by 53 points, a game high at the finish. And this unprecedented run under their caretaker coach extends to a sixth game.

27 at quarter time, 32 at the half, 36 at three-quarter time, and 53 points in the finish. They had 145 more disposals. It is an incredible number. So much more of the footy, and throw on top of that 14 more tackles. 61 to 47 is how that spat out. It was a big, big win for the Blues. They go to 7-8 on the year, and most importantly, on the live ladder, the Blues make their way to 10th on the table with the rest of the round to play.

0: amazing turnaround. One win in their first nine games. The senior coach departs. The caretaker takes over. Never before had a caretaker coach won their first four games. How about six? That's what Josh Fraser's done. And the Blues are 7-8 on the year. In 10th spot as it sits currently. Keep in mind, by the way, that there are still a bunch of teams that can win that spot back this weekend. But it goes to show that this team is in the season, up to their eyeballs. The Carlton Football Club with a 53-point win over the Eagles. Luke Ball, Adam Rabanaskis. Just before you do, by the way, if you're trying to complete your record, the goal kickers, Mackay with three, Byrne with three, who was excellent today. Two for McGovern, two for Hewitt, and two for Evans. And then singles for Smith, who kicked one right on the bell. Cripps, Ainsworth, Haywood, and Cottrell. Meanwhile, for the West Coast Eagles, two each for Williams and for Hoff. Singles for Dersma, Reed, Allen, Shanahan, and Murdoch. A 53-point win for the Blues. Cooper Duff Tytler did his calf. That's the only injury of note out of the day.
1: Very impressive, Rama. 53 points, 10 goals, or roughly 10 goals. Feels like the right margin in the end. You called it before the game, Corby. This is a game where, you know, they were favoured to win, expected to win, and perhaps in the past these are the sort of the games that they would slip up in, but they put that to bed pretty early on in that first quarter, Rama, and it was just a domination out of the midfield. The Eagles just really struggled to get their hands on the footy and probably were lucky to be within five goals at halftime. They rallied a little bit early in that third quarter, but never really threatened. And, you know, I think you said it, Corb, they had really good contributions from all over the ground, young and old, really well led again. The little Cripps and Walsh set the game up in that first quarter with their and then, you know, others jumped on board like Hewitt. Cherrett, yeah, contributed pretty well. We mentioned Ben Ainsworth in career best form, and, you know, as he should be. He's played 170, 180 games now, so him and Haywood and Florent, these are the sort of guys. That's why they got him to the club, so they were impressive, but an absolute domination around the footy. The Eagles just couldn't get their hands on it or couldn't pressure enough to force any mistakes. And this Josh Fraser's Carlton, their ability to be able to transition the footy, which we know is the game this year, Rammer, isn't it? We know that's what the best teams are doing. You've got to be able to score off turnover. You've got to be able to punish and put other teams to the sword if they're going to give you the opportunity to do so. And unfortunately for the Eagles, it wasn't just their intensity around the footy, their skill level let them down at times today as well, especially with that last kick inside 50. And I think it was 7 or 8 goals in the end directly from defensive 50. So that's a huge number. And that's something that Andrew McColt and a team will be scratching their head about. I'm sure they would have worked on it over the break. It's a young team, we know that. And a lot of young teams start with that foundation of team defence, but it just was nowhere to be seen. Today, we quipped along the day, wasn't it? That corridor just seemed to be open all day, and Carlton were happy to take it. And it's I think a feature of the team since Josh has taken over has been their speed of ball use and their kicking and their skill efficiency from the first half of the year to now has gone through the roof. So, yeah, I'm really impressed. The tests will come, we know that. I think they've got Richmond next week, so you'd expect them to keep rolling, and then the tests will come after that. But you can only beat the team in front of you, and you can only build week to week. And at the moment, they're a pretty red-hot team. You wouldn't want to play them, Ram, if you're a team fighting and scrapping to finish in the top 10.
2: Certainly wouldn't. And what I love is that they want to take the ball forward now. So they had 61 inside 50s today for 32 scoring shots. So that's going at a really, really good rate. Their forward line looks dangerous. So the combination of Mackay, McGovern and Kemp as those three sort of taller players looks good. Then you've got Taylor Byrne, who I thought had a really strong game. He's had 11 possessions, 3 goals and 7 score involvements. So for an 18-year-old kid playing as a small forward, that's really good going also. Dirksen's come in for Wiedering and looks at home. Eisen has had his moments. Cottrell's come back into the team. Harry Dean goes from strength to strength week in, week out. Billy Wilson's had 25 possessions today. So those sort of younger guys that Josh Fraser has inserted into the team is paying dividends at the moment. There's an excitement. There's a collective effort and energy from Carlton that we haven't seen in a number of years. So it's quite exciting for the Blues fans. Now, they turn up in numbers, the Blues fans. There was nearly 42,000 people here today. So you know, they're going on the ride with Carlton and Josh Fraser at the moment also. What is really noticeable is today, watching Carlton live, is their want and use of the corridor. So a number of times, Bally and I referenced it throughout the call. Was it West Coast simply not defending the corridor here at the Docklands, or was it Carlton just forcing the ball into the corridor and then hoping that it works out? Now, I don't think they're hoping it works out. I think that's how they want to play the game now. They're prepared to take the risk because they think they're well set up behind the ball with protection if the ball does turn over. So let's go at it. Ainsworth's playing that higher half forward role coming up into the midfield. He had 28 possessions today, 11 score involvements, and one goal won. So they're really holding up his end of the bargain. Florin, I thought, was strong today. Haywood was strong. So those three guys that they get through trades at the end of last season, they're actually starting to really make real contributions to this Carlton team. So yeah, they're getting a big cheer now when they walk off the ground. Previous to this, and this is certainly no knock on Michael Voss, but they just weren't exciting to watch. And now they are. They're must-watch. They're the must-watch Blues. So good on them. West Coast, well, I'm disappointed with that today. Yeah. I'm really, really disappointed with that today. To be minus 145 in possession, minus 116 in uncontested possession. That just shows no work rate. Clearance plus 14 to Carlton. The tackle count is what gets me.
3: Yep.
2: So Carlton have had 61 tackles. West Coast have had 47.
3: Yeah. When you've had 144 less disposals,
2: you've got 145 chances to tackle someone because they've got the ball more.
3: And they've tackled more than you.
2: Yeah.
3: So it's a damning stat.
2: Look, I think it's pretty clear what Andrew McQualter needs to go to work at.
3: Blues by 53, Ray Chamberlain with the winners.
4: Full house down here, Corb. Lots of young little ones, though, which is always a bit cute.
3: Any harmonicas?
4: Not that I can see. I think, is that a harp? Hold on.

0: keep your hands up. Never know that they've been fighting against Spanish soldiers.
1: A pretty happy bunch. The Carlton Football Club, a 53-point win over the West Coast Eagles. They won every quarter. 41,861. So there's the roll-up. Just a little shout-out, by the way, for those of you listening on ABC Radio and the ACT. You're getting Dolphins Warriors. So that's coming up shortly. Dolphins Warriors for you in about 9 minutes from now. For everybody else, we're going to take you to the MCG. You'll be getting Pies Tigers. So that's our next stop. Lauren Borden heading up the call there for Collingwood and Richmond. Just repeating what happened in the World Cup today. So Belgium 5-1 winners over New Zealand and Egypt 1-1 with Iran. That has ramifications for the Socceroos. So the Aussies will now play Egypt next Saturday in their knockout game, their round of 32 match. Of course, the knockout's been extended by a round, so instead of just 16 teams, it's 32. Nevertheless, the Socceroos have a chance to win a knockout game for the first time. They play Egypt in their knockout game, 4 a.m. Eastern time next Saturday in Dallas, Australia and Egypt. There were 9 changes of opponents for the Socceroos during the 90-odd minutes that those games took place. So just goes to show what a crazy afternoon it was. At one stage, they were playing Belgium. One stage, they were playing Iran. And in the end, it finishes as Egypt after 9 different results flipped across the course of the afternoon. We'll get some reaction from the Blues in a few moments. Ray Chamberlain will bring us that. The votes in the ABC Footballer of the Year. This is Saturday footy here on ABC Sport. Quick plug for ABC AFL Daily. You can get the full episode of AFL Saturday there. 2 senior coaches, Andrew McWalter, at the halfway mark of the year or after the Eagles have had their bye, gives an assessment on where the Eagles are from a bit of an overview. And Chris Fagan, fascinating listening, talking about his Brisbane Lions, of course. So a few headlines following the result the other night with Logan Morris denied a goal. It was ultimately deemed to be or ruled a mistake by AFL head office. So Chris Fagan talks about that on today's episode. Let's go back into the winners' rooms with Ray Chamberlain. Razor.
2: Guys, I'm getting a little bit of a razz here from a couple of dirtbags around the side. We'll ignore them. I'm very fortunate to have Audrey Newman and her father, Nick, here. He's going to spend a bit of time with us. Nick, congratulations. 6 on the bounce, big crowd under the roof. How fun is footy?
3: Yeah, it's a bit more enjoyable when you're winning games, mate. So, mate, when you're playing like that, it's just fun and it's contagious. And we've got young guys bring great energy, and us older blokes are just jumping on the back. And yeah, it's been enjoyable, mate.
2: You talk about the young guys. I just jotted a couple of names down, right? So, when Harry Dean, Jagger Smith, Taylor Byrne, Lockie Cowan, Jack Eason, there's a few potentially coming next year through draft. What is the influence of those guys on this group?
3: One, I think it's the energy they bring day to day at the club. But at the same time, like they're playing huge roles. Like, if you got a young kid like Harry Dean prepared to screw up and defend, it's like, well, it puts the onus on me as an older bloke. I've got to back it up as well. And young Taylor Burns is putting enormous pressure on, and he got some reward tonight. And we'll celebrate his 3 goals, and everyone will, but his pressure's been unbelievable, even when he's having his 5 or 6 possessions. So, you know, if you've got young guys like that doing it, then there's absolutely no excuse for us older guys and senior players.
2: I love that. So there's the mentoring, et cetera, that older heads like yourself bring, but then when they're stepping up, there's an accountability piece that reflects back up to the older boys.
3: Absolutely, mate. Like, we ask Harry Dean to do his job and defend hard, and then that puts the onus on us. And as I said, same with Taylor Byrne and Jack Eason. We're asking them to put pressure on, and they've been doing it. They've been leading our pressure ratings for forward. So, yeah, you can't sort of get let off the hook as an older guy when you're asking 18-year-olds to do it, and they're pulling through.
2: Bully, Rammer, Corb, any questions for Nick?
4: Oh, Nick, well done. What stood out today was your want to use corridor, and to be fair, the Eagles left it open for you most of the day, but your ability to defend and then transition the footy from back half to score. I think you kicked 8 goals directly from the defensive 50, which is it must be really pleasing for you as a back six.
3: Yeah, mate. It's everyone will see the offensive change and the way we're able to move the ball down to the forwards, but it all starts off our defence, and our mids and forwards have been doing an unbelievable job of getting back, filling the corridor, helping us out. So when, you know, us backs, especially the big boys, bring the ball to ground, we've got an outnumber there and we can sort of use it and run at the opposition. So it's been a real highlight the last few weeks. And us backs, we love it when our mids run defensively. And it's funny how the footy world works. When they do that, they often get the lick of the ice cream going back the other way. So it's been pleasing for our game.
5: Newey, obviously we can see how the game's changing. So we see that on the weekend, you know, more obviously a lot more attacking, more organised behind the football. But what changes during the week when a coach when the coach turns over? What's different during the week between Michael Voss and Josh Fraser?
3: There's a few little tweaks. I think everyone thinks it's this secret recipe and he's come in and he's got, you know, the secret sauce. But we were doing a lot right, as I've sort of touched on previously. Like, we were doing a lot right with Vossi, and we made some gains on our offensive profile. And defensively, we probably sharpened up a little bit. You know, it's more just your day-to-day. Like, Fraser has changed a couple of little things around our meetings. We've probably got some shorter meetings and a couple of little different themes. Like, there's just little things that are just different. And I think... Audrey's pretty keen to get rid of me. So it's just a few little things, but we were playing some good footy. We just needed to do it for longer. So, we've been able to transfer a lot of the things that we've been working on in the early part of the year, and they're coming to fruition. They're coming out game day, which is nice.
5: And what's your responsibility in that as an older player? Obviously, played a lot of football under Michael Voss and some successful stuff. You played some great footy under him, but what's your role in helping these young players along? You mentioned Taylor Byrne, but Jack

0: In the week, it's helping them out with vision, helping them with their craft, helping with their habits and routine, and then ultimately it's giving them the freedom and the confidence to go out there and play. So I think we've been doing a good job of that, and I guess the other thing, as I said before, is making sure we have our backyards clean and getting our role done on game day, and then they sort of jump on board.
1: Nick, enjoy these moments. Appreciate your time.
0: No worries. Thanks, guys.
1: Nick Newman in the Carlton Rooms. Thanks to Ray Chamberlain for all his work throughout the day as well. And to Stu Birchmore, our tech. To Jules Hay back in the studio. Carlton by 53 points in front of over 41,861. So just shy of 42. The Blues make it 6 straight wins under their caretaker coach, Josh Fraser. An unprecedented start. And their 10th. On the life ladder as it sits, Collingwood can knock them out of that if they beat the Tigers. Coming up next, the votes in the ABC Footballer of the Year.
2: Rammer, me, you.
3: Yeah,
2: one vote to, haven't got long have we run, one vote Sam Walsh. I thought his first quarter was huge. Got tagged, so had Brady Hoff for company, but he looks back to his best, covering the ground and using the ball better. That was a bit of a knock on him early in the year, but thought he was terrific. Two votes, Ben Ainsworth. Best game I've seen him play for a long time, Rammer, and starting to to really show why he was a high draft pick and why they they went for him and traded him in. So I thought he played a really good game. And I'm going to give the captain 3 votes. Huge part of this Carlton resurgence and turnaround has been off the back of their skipper reclaiming his best form. And actually, I'll just leave with Andy Lee. We're talking about him out the back off air, and Andy said, "Well, just a little one for you. He's historically Paddy Cripps rounds 1-6 or 1-7." Low ranking, and gets to the point where everyone sort of starts to question whether he's. And then from round 7 onwards, he clicks into gear and gets moving.
4: Is that
2: so
4: because the game slows down?
2: A little bit. There's a bit of that. Yeah, the game's flying around early, and that clearly that doesn't suit the Paddy Cripps type player. But even though I feel like he's got his burst back from stoppage, and he's kicking better too. So well under Paddy Cripps, 3 votes.
1: Thanks, Paulie.
2: Thanks, Corb.
1: Thank you, Rama.
3: Well done.
1: Enjoy the week. Thank you, Ben.
4: Thanks, Corb.
1: That's us out here at Docklands. Carlton by 53 points. 3 for Cripps, 2 for Ainsworth, 1 for Walsh in the ABC Footballer of the Year. Don't forget, wherever you get your podcasts, ABC AFL Daily, you can hear from Chris Fagan there, along with Andrew McWalter. For most of the network, it's the Pies and the Tykes.
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1: The well-trodden path, Lockett, Hall, Franklin, and now Curto. 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
6: You take a seat because it don't get better than this.
10: It's sunny but crisp as well at the MCG as Collingwood hosts Richmond. About 12 degrees here in Melbourne. We're heading for a low of 4 degrees tonight. So pretty chilly for those fans that have come out for this clutch. It's a match that has a feel almost like a preliminary final, according to Richmond coach Adam Uze, who wants his side to treat each game as an opportunity to spoil their opponent's chances of playing in September. Collingwood is squarely in that basket, scrapping for a wild card spot. The Magpies sit 11th, half a game away from Gold Coast and North Melbourne above it. My name's Lauren Borden here at the MCG. We're just about 3 minutes or so away from the opening bounce between these two sides. Tenets the MCG, but a Collingwood home game this afternoon. To call alongside me is Joel Peterson. Hello again, Joel.
11: Hello, Loz. Adam Uze has been taking the optimistic path throughout the course of the week. The prelim final, he said Richmond were a destination club during the week as well, so he's very much glass half full. Sometimes we can sit here and think of sort of these profound prognostications about the game that's going to unfold. But essentially, Lauren, it's cold and sometimes you just need a good game of footy to take your mind off the weather situation. Let's hope we get that today.
10: Just to take your mind off the weather situation, another situation in the world.
11: If you're sitting in the outer and you just don't want to be thinking about how cold you are, if the contest really grows.

0: grabs you, then away we go.
1: All right, there you go. Maybe pull out your hand warmers and your beanies as well if the contest doesn't warm you today. But we'll find out.
0: You're in trouble if not.
1: In the experts' chair this afternoon, a former Tiger Giant number one draft pick, Brett Dalidio. Hello to you.
2: Afternoon, Liz and Joel. Great to be here. What I'm hoping for today is something that I didn't watch. I watched yesterday the Socceroos play, and then Paraguay, they just parked the bus. It was a bit boring, wasn't it? I hope the Tigers don't do that. They play with a bit of flair, and they really take it up to Collingwood, but we might be going in a few different versions, or a few different ways today. Who knows when we go? I want to open the text line really early and just send in your thoughts. I'm happy to read them out, but I'm keen on just to see where all the people are today and how they're enjoying the footy and staying warm, Loz.
1: Right, 0437 774 774. Liz has already put an early call out there. If you've got a question for Liz, if you've got a question for our North Melbourne Games record holder, 432 AFL Games, Boomer Harvey, hello.
3: Good afternoon. I don't think it's that cold back here.
2: It's beautiful.
3: Windows closed.
2: Sweating.
3: It's beautiful, isn't it? So, it'll be interesting. I'm the same, Liz. I was unlucky enough to do the Port Adelaide Collingwood game last week. And let's say the second half was an amazing game. Game of football. So hopefully today, we have been speaking about the Kangas and Richmond game last week as well. So hopefully today we see a bit of an offensive game.
2: Yes.
3: I'm always fascinated to see if teams go after Nick Daicos. I don't know why.
2: Who?
3: That's the big question, who. But again, I said it last week and I'll say it again this week. You can't let him run around and do what he wants because he gets double up possessions.
2: Yep.
3: You look at the stat sheet at the end of the day and he ends up with the 40 touches.
2: Yep.
3: He's going to get 25, 30. You've just got to scrag him and make sure that he doesn't get great possession. So interesting to see the way Adam Uzay goes about stifling him today.
2: Young Taj Houghton starting in there. I'll be going with him and Sam Cumming. Just a little dual act. Say, right, boys, one on, one off. Away you go. Just learn and play next to the little Nicky D.
3: That's the big thing, isn't it? Can we learn what an absolute gun of the competition does today? Just go out there and play on him. See where he runs. See how hard he runs.
1: 42 disposals and 3 goals. The last time they met Nick Daicos, 42 disposals the time before that as well. So he's clearly had the measure of the Tigers. He had 41 disposals last week, Nick Daicos. So we know he's very hard to stop.
2: What's the over-under today, Loz, you reckon?
1: Oh, 40.
2: He's going to get 40?
1: Yep.
2: Okay. I'll say 34.
3: I'll go with 37.
2: Yep.
1: Joel?
0: 41.
1: Right. There we go. We're on Nick Daicos watch early. It is Collingwood and Richmond. Twilight at the MCG. Here's Joel Peterson.
4: A lot of these young Tigers got. Collingwood still in the wild card fight. An early clearance for the Tigers. It will be Taj Houghton who returned from injury last week. He tumbles a kick inside the forward 50. Green's up to meet it. LaFau's onto it. Handball to Rioli. In space, right forward. Pocket punt, right end. He weaves around. Goes to Prestia by hand. Prestia to Trusize. Back to Nankervis. Nankervis from 35 metres out. Doesn't score with the kick. Goldwood to side bottom. He got it all the way in there, and then the method fell down for Richmond from that opening centre clearance. The Pies back the other way. Crisp kicks out wide. Membry the target. Couldn't take it. Ball back into dispute. Richmond numbers around the contest. There's disposal number one for Daicos. Not quite. He got caught. Dropped it in the tackle. Ball spilt free. Centre of the southern wing. Allen does a little bit of holding off the footy. Ball is locked up. And we will have a stoppage.
3: They should have scored from that. They missed the, I'm not sure the Richmond player, but missed Rioli, wasn't it?
2: Oh, yes.
3: Missed Rioli running into open the goal.
1: Ball up out of side of the ground. Schultz takes it out, hand passes it to Crisp. It's shot and brought down to ground. Houghton is allowed to come in, take it. He hand passes out wide to Grill, who kicks inside. Forward 50 for the Tigers. Punched away by Quaynor. Comes out the back of foul. Just can't gather it cleanly. Goes for the second temp. Hand pass it down. It'll be a ball up inside forward 50 after a slip.
3: Great start for young Taj Houghton. That's his third touch in as many minutes, or less, 2 minutes into the game.
1: And it's Olga that gets up off the bottom of the pack for the Tigers, hands the footy to the umpire, who tosses it up inside forward 50 towards the punt road end is where Richmond's kicking. Rioli has it. He's taken in a tackle by Josh Daicos. We'll have a ball up very close to the boundary line, just below the southern stand.
4: He could have his equal of last week with his next disposal, Boomer. He had four all of last week. Houghton's got three. In the first minute and a half here, DeGoey exits the defensive 50, bashes it wide to the wing. Tom Brown watches it bounce out of play for a lasso free kick. And so the Tigers will bring it back in. Clear blue sky here at the MCG. The day's got that, just a cold look about it. It started foggy. It just looks like there's some chill in the air. And it certainly feels like it across the course of the day. Anand, now Flossstone for Richmond. He sends it to Miller. In fact, Trisai.

0: broadcast side of the ground. Left half forward, two kicks from home. Bolton made a presentation. Tresize assesses the options. Then Curvis is down there. Lafau's down there as well. Elgar makes a run at it. Bolter worked his way to the front of the contest, brought it down to himself. Handball off to Grill. High kick to full forward. Collingwood had the numbers to kill it. And the first score is a minor one. One behind to the Pies gives us an opportunity to say a very good afternoon to the final member of our team, Poppy Penny.
1: A bit rich, all of you guys, talking about how cold it is up there. I'm sitting down on the boundary. It is very cold. I've got the puffer jacket on. It is blue skies and a beautiful day, but a little bit deceptive. It's 11 degrees. And if you watched last night or listened to last night, it was slippery. And I think we'll probably have the same problem today.
2: I think there's a low of 4 degrees we're heading towards too, Poppy. So
1: thrilled about that. Thanks,
2: something
1: Loss.
2: To look forward to from halftime and beyond. As Collingwood work it up to centre wing near the benches, and Houston's taken over the boundary line for a throw-in. 0437 774 774. We've already got a text coming in saying it's cold. I'm sure the windows of the heated ABC commentary box are open to feel what the fans are. They are. We did, you know, we've had them open for the last 2 hours, just really trying to let, you know, just feel what's out there.
3: Acclimatise.
2: There we go. Tossed in.
3: Looks like Ed Allen too running with Taranto at this stage, so we'll keep a little watch on that one as well.
2: Ball tossed in. Nick Dacos gets the free kick. Hand passes it away to Josh Dacos, who finds himself in some space at centre wing, where he kicks it to centre half forward. Membry rises, can't take the mark, brings it to ground and can get it across to Schultz. Hand pass to side bottom. His handball is wayward for Crisp, but Quaynor's there to mop it up, and he can just dab a kick all the way to left half forward towards Dugowie, who is being tracked by Banks. Ball spills down to ground. Picked up by Brown, hand pass to Taranto, hand pass across to Ross. He'll send it right down to centre wing, where it'll be chopped off by Howe, the Pies, and he can chip it towards Darcy Cameron, who misses the mark in the centre of the MCG.
0: Good enough to get back there, though. Offloads to Frampton. Frampton high and deep inside the 50. Annand a hand to it, couldn't bring it in. McStay there, 30 out from the Collingwood goal. Tries to work his way through the traffic. Membry, Menankervis gets tackled, in trouble, he's gone. The Tigers appeal and say, how on earth was he meant to get rid of that? Nick Dacos grabbed him, and Dacos will have the first shot at goal for the Pies, 30 out directly in front.
4: We haven't been blessed with some great skills just yet, Boom.
3: Not yet.
4: It's infecting a lot of them at the moment, it's on both sides. That was a good little tackle inside forward 50. A smaller bloke on the big ruckman in there, Curvis. You're right. When you got one hand free, the umpire looks at it and says, mate, well, just plonk it on your boot. That's all you have to do.
3: Yeah, he did ping the arm, didn't he? That's exactly what he should have done. The big fella just tried to ride the tackle, but not today.
0: Leading the way in the Coaches Association MVP, Nick Dacos. He strides in and kicks the first of the game to get the Magpie Army up on their feet early. Collingwood one straight, Richmond one behind. 5.5 gone opening term. Saturday footy on ABC Sport. Your experts are Brett Delidio and Boomer Harvey.
3: So Richmond have had their chances, Liz. We spoke about the first handball that missed. There was another one in their forward 50. Three inside 50s to one.
4: Yep.
3: Collingwood go down there and score straight off the back of a great tackle. You did mention a good tackle from a smaller guy to a bigger guy. Ping that arm. And when that happens, you've got to get rid of it. But a beautiful finish. Nick Dacos just doesn't miss those, does he?
4: There's
3: certain
4: Steph Curry.
3: Forwards in the...
4: Yeah, Steph Curry, that
3: That's
4: one.
3: What it is, isn't it? It's just bang, routine, straight through the middle. Doesn't kick it too hard. Work that out. And as he walks down to full forward right now.
4: Brody's like, oh, come on, I'm about to retire. I don't need this to all. Sitting at full back.
2: Tossed up in the middle. Cameron rises highest, comes down, and Taranto picks it up, tries to get a kick away. Pins feet and correct disposal. It's advantage. Play on for Collingwood. Dugowie gets it. Spears a pass inside forward 50. Chopped off by Boston. Brings it to ground in a battle on the turf to try and pull it out. Desperately trying to get a hand pass away. Plenty of Pies dive on top of the footy. And it'll be a ball up at the top of the 50 for Collingwood, about 40 metres out from goal. Kicking towards the city end of the MCG in this first quarter. Ball gets tossed up. Lipinski goes in after it. Dispossessed the ball again. It's all wrapped up. And another ball up inside forward 50 for the Pies.
3: Something that worked for Port Adelaide last week, especially early in the game, they dropped their eyes and hit the leading forward. Collingwood notoriously play back shoulder, so hopefully the Tigers watch that and do something similar.
0: And Curvis with the clearance to Taranto. The give and go with Rechko. Dumps it outside the defensive 50. Kicks it straight to side bottom. Back into the team last week. Steals side bottom. Left half forward. He chips it over the top to Dacos. Josh Dacos. 30 touches last week, 16 of them came in the final term. He turns it over, trying to exit into the 50, and Rechko bursts back the other way. Handball to Lafau, who had to turn back toward the defensive goal.

0: trouble, almost lost his footing. Good enough to get himself out of trouble. Flipped it up to Grill, and now Rechko takes possession, centre of the southern wing. He runs away, kicks to right half forward, finds Rioli, who was very quiet last week. Offloads to the pocket for Bolter. Bolter wants to square it up. And they had numbers everywhere inside the forward 50 there, the Tigers. Jasper Elgar running back toward goal has marked at 35 from home.
1: Lidge, who was the Richmond player that kicked that ball to Rioli? I had my head down.
2: Rechko.
1: Unbelievable kick. That ball had an extra 1 second hang time on it. Billy Frampton had left his man and come forward really, really hard. Beautiful little dart just over the top of the Collingwood player. Great thinking. Love thinking footballers.
0: This man's putting together a good season. Had an injury in the middle of it. Just signed a contract extension last week to the end of 27. Kicked one last week. 8 on the campaign. Comes in and strikes that one truly. And enjoys his work as well. Puts the Tigers back on top. 1-1-7 through the goal to Jasper Elgar. The Pies one straight 6. 8.5 gone in the opening term here at the MCG.
2: A little Sally there with the knuckle underneath the chin. I'm not sure that's obviously a reference to a mate or something like that, I'd imagine. But you spoke about hitting and lowering your eyes. And that kick from Rechko was terrific. And then the Rioli one was as well to Bolter. But if you hit your targets, it makes the opposition defend. And that's what they weren't able to do earlier in the quarter. And look how easily they moved that ball down the ground just by being able to hit their targets.
1: Yeah, great ball movement by the Tigers. I thought they got themselves in a little bit of trouble on the wing, centre wing, with an extra handball there and maybe a little fumble in there as well. But got themselves out of trouble. And the last two disposals going inside 50 were excellent.
3: Tigers ahead by one from the middle. It's coming. Who can get it backwards? Across to Mantle, who moves it outboard to Rechko. Hand pass goes backwards towards short. Centre wing dodges around his opponent. And a high ball inside forward 50 for the Tigers. A pack will form. At the front of it was Cameron. Two hands. Couldn't clunk the mark. Ball spills to a pack. He's claiming it as well, Cameron.
1: Lids, are you seeing that the Tigers' shoulders out should be kicking inside forward 50, but just creating that one extra
2: ball? That one
1: ball?
2: There, they went backwards.
1: Yeah.
2: They need to be going forward. Put them under pressure.
3: The foul. Palms it down towards Prestia. Hand passes outside of defensive 50, but it's roved by the Pies. Crisp with the footy. Can hand pass it across to Swadling. Goes back to Crisp. He gets tackled. Just gets rid of the footy to Josh Dacos. Hand passes it along to Long, who wants to kick into the centre of the MCG. Was looking for us Steen in the end. Ball comes to ground. It's won back by Houston, who moves it out towards McCreary. And he can kick the Pies inside forward 50. Very top of the arc. Broad palms it away. Vlosten picks it up close to the boundary line. Keeps it in play. Steele comes in. He can't gather for the Pies. Ball spills out the back. Houston goes in after it. Rioli beats him. But again, it's the Pies that win out from the back of the pack. It's Sidebottom who can pop a kick inside. Forward 50. Josh Dacos running onto it beautifully. Towards goal. Misses. Misses. It was good sight to find Josh Dacos, who was streaming into the forward 50. It's just offline to the left. And a minor score for the Pies, which draws scores level 10 minutes into the first quarter.
0: Just see that unfolding from the minute it left the boot. Dacos was making his way back toward goal. Tigers waste no time going up the other end. Kick up toward Lafau. Bounced off his chest at right half forward. Good enough to trap it. And now he gives some grounds. Short. Loops the handball wide for Rechko. Rechko drives it inside the forward 50. 2-on-1, numbers favour the Pies. Elgar made a good fist of it to knock it away from Cameron. Harry Perryman played tunnel ball with it in the back pocket. And then intelligent from Sidebottom. Handballed it straight off his opposing player's leg, but not out of bounds on the full. You can see what he was trying to do there. And a stoppage right forward pocket for the Tigers, kicking to the punt road end in this opening term. Joel Peterson, Lauren Borden, Brett DeLidio, Boomer Harvey, and Poppy Penny with you. Saturday footy on ABC Sport. Tied at 7 points through 11 and a half minutes. The Pies and the Tigers. Cameron clears the danger area for now. And the mark taken by the impressive Kai Anand, who's got it a kick and a half from home.
3: Out of Ocean Grove.
1: Oh.
3: This ball goes higher in the sky than it does long. That is huge how far it's gone into the twilight sky. It goes inside forward 50 to a pack where Prestia will rove it. Hand pass it across to Cumming. Hand pass backward to Vlosten. 45 metres out from goal. Tries to square it up.
2: Good hand.
3: Across to Rechko, who marks. And the Tigers will have a set shot at goal about 45 metres out. 45 degree angle.
2: I wonder whether Adam Uze's like, right, boys, when we want to kick it inside forward 50, let's see if we can hit those wires that go across the top of the MCG before. Jeepers, that went high, didn't it? He dropped it from the top of the chip.

0: that was at the other ground in Melbourne.
1: Yeah, hit the roof.
0: That would have dead set might have hit the rafters.
2: Dead ball.
1: Dead ball. Exactly. Nice hands from Retschko. Good squaring ball from Vlossen. Element of risk, but hopefully can knock it through.
3: Patrick Retschko has already had 8 disposals so far this game in the 10 minutes that we've played. This one towards goal hits the left goalpost. And a minor score for the Tigers. They lead by that one behind. 12 minutes played in the opening term.
4: The Pies waste no time coming in from fullback. Howe straight up the middle to Houston, who's off with a gallop. Handball to Pendlebury. Back into the team this week. The one change for Collingwood. Moves it forward to Allen. Allen to Lipinski. Front point of the square. Lipinski assesses the options deep. Membry wants it. He'll get a presentation to the pocket.
0: It's a free kick.
4: Big rise there from Lockie Schultz, who
1: must have touched it.
4: Went upstairs. Yeah, must have touched it in the attempt to take the mark, and then he slid in and socketed Goldwood.
0: Fingertips. Oh, yeah, fingertips.
4: Only just. Jaden Short feeling a little bit aggrieved by the fact he didn't get the free kick. So the Tigers off the last line of defence. Long kick wide. It'll be a free kick to Collingwood in the marking contest. Jeremy Howe will take it. Pies trail by a point. Elected not to bomb away inside the forward 50 and comes laterally to Houston inside the centre square.
3: Stabs it inside forward 50. Goes over the top of a pack. Falls at the back. It's Trezise in an absolute battle with McStay. They both hold on to it and it'll be a ball up inside forward 50.
0: Richmond forwards need to reset here because if the ball exits their defensive 50, it's coming straight back in. Collingwood set up very, very well defensively.
3: Stay with front position, just palms it straight down to Brown of the Tigers. His hurried hand pass goes straight to Schultz of the Pies. Hand passes it away. Brown picks it up again. He hand passes it to Trezise, who goes with a little dinky kick out to Campbell. In the end, it's picked up by Taranto. Hand pass to Brown. Hand pass to Houghton as the Tigers try and work it along the members' wing. Houghton gets into a little bit of trouble but can hand pass it across to Brown. He's in a tight position, flicks it back to Houghton, who hand passes it to Campbell. The Tigers working it around and they're in a bind as the hand pass comes back to Trezise. He works his way out of it. Wow. To kick right down to a pack where Houston comes running in and takes a chest mark.
0: It's just nothing to kick to. Bolter's their biggest forward. They're going to have to kick torpedoes along the ground and just play some chaos footy here because they've got zero to kick to.
4: Yeah, it was Houghton who looked up and didn't see anything. They forced a turnover though. Lipinski kicked it straight to Campbell. The give and go with Taranto. Now Campbell sprints away, kicks inside the arc and Cumming pulls it in. Just inside the boundary line, 45 from home, the left forward pocket.
1: Yeah, I was just watching Mikelty Lefau there. He just didn't have the tank, I don't think, to be able to work hard forward to then be able to tick lead back up to give an option. But that's probably the next area of his game, isn't it, with Bolter as well. You've got to be able to work up but work back and always be that target.
0: He's had the 4 touches. He's actually fumbled 3 balls as well. Probably just a really good start.
4: Sam Cumming from right on the boundary line, 45 from home. Kick never looked like it. It'll be lucky to score. Out of bounds on the full. Thankfully, we're not going to the score review for those kind of over-the-post jobs anymore. So Harry Perryman will bring it back in from fullback for the Pies. A quarter of an hour gone in this opening term. It's Richmond by a point.
3: Of course, Richmond kicked just 6 goals last week, and Collingwood have only kicked more than 100 points once this year, and that was against Essendon. So they haven't been the highest-scoring sides this year.
1: Right.
3: As the kick comes out, and it'll be a boundary thrown between wing and half forward for the Tigers.
1: Wishful thinking. Think we're getting a goal fest in today, Loz.
3: You can always dream.
1: We can dream.
3: Ball tossed in. Bolter brings it down. Stay has a go at it. In the end, Ross picks it up. Hand passes it over the top of his head to Campbell, who hands it a little further away to Trezise, who's being tracked back by Long. Gets taken to ground. Campbell's there to pick up the footy off the turf. Spears a pass towards Mansell, who marks it on the turf of the MCG.
1: Marks a fortune.
0: One of the all-time great miss kicks.
1: Yeah.
3: That was low, probably no more than 15 metres at best.
1: Yeah, it come off really skinny, didn't it? I reckon he was aiming more towards the top of the square, but just pulled it.
0: It was
1: a good read by Mansell. And that's being on, playing in front, but being on your toes. Good to see him back out there, Ryan Mansell. Adds an element of toughness too as a small forward, pressure forward.
3: Back from a fractured wrist in round 1. Ryan Mansell is what Richmond needs in its forward line. He sets sail towards goal, and this one's offline to the left. The Tigers ahead by 2 points, 17 minutes played in the first quarter at the MCG. It's Saturday afternoon footy on ABC Sport.
0: 9 inside 50s to 6, Richmond's way. So we've got a lot of the football, just need to when they get those set shots, you've got to finish your work, put the Pies under pressure.
4: Yeah, put it on the scoreboard. Boomer Harvey and Brett Delidio with you, your experts on ABC Sport. Ryan Mansell, another who's re-signed until the end of next year. The Tasmanian, well, Josh Dacos, dangerous kick across the defensive 50. Finds Harry Perryman, who's still inside the defensive arc. Collingwood 1-1, Richmond 1-3. That's a poor kick, out of bounds on the full. The Tigers squeezed the ground, and the Pies finding no easy exit.
0: They've got to be patient here, the Tigers. You can't go long and deep because Collingwood's defenders are a little bit taller. Just find something. There's a saying in football, look early and look late, lads. Yep. Look really late because they'll drop off.
4: So Mansell will take it 65 metres from home. Kicks to the top of the square. Lafau up in front of the pack. Nankervis did the roving, tried to offload it to Taranto at the top of the goal square. Then Josh Dacos was grabbed by a couple of Tigers. And a ball up 20 metres out from the Richmond goal at the punt road end.
3: And Curvis and Cameron in the ruck. Cameron gets a tap out. Spills to ground. Hotton just shovels it out himself. Then Degoe slams it on his boot, soccer style, to get it outside of defensive 50. McCreary chasing after it. He's worked over the boundary line with Ross alongside him. And it'll be a ball up between wing and half forward for the Tigers. Dacos kicked the opening goal of the game at the 5-minute mark of the quarter. And then at the 8-minute mark, it was Jasper Olga. And it's just two goals so far in this first term as it's tossed in. Nankervis brings it down to Taranto. He's taken in a tackle, held up by Ed Allen. The umpire will come in and toss the ball up. Again, between wing and half forward, really, for Richmond. Nankervis taps it down back on the side for his second game from a significant hamstring injury. Hand passes it back to Ross. Hand pass to Cumming. Hand passes it across to Green. 55 metres out from goal for Richmond, puts it at the top of the goal square, and Billy Frampton steps back and intercepts the footy for the Pies.
0: Now that's probably the kick I'm talking about, Lids. Go to the top of the goal square.
1: Just Frampton, around, doesn't it?
0: How these type of guys, they'll outmark the inexperienced Richmond forwards.
4: Hands were really sharp in tight from a few young Tigers to set it up. Pies come off the defensive 50. McStay to Degoe. Aggressive kick up the middle. Mansell couldn't, couldn't hold on to it. And then Brown left it behind for the Tigers. And it's taken away by Harrison to Houston. Now out wide to the second game of Sam Swadling. The West Australian, All-Australian at last year's Under-18 National Championships. Comes in field to Allen, to Pendlebury, who just glides through the centre of the MCG.
1: Something's wrong with the footy. If even he's missing.
4: Yep. Turn it over straight to Flostone, and the Tigers come back the other way on the counter-attack. Here's an opportunity for Cumming. Arches the back, gets to 45, drops it off to the pocket. Elgar takes the mark. He had Campbell on over the top. He thought about the hand pass.
1: Not worth it.
4: Jasper Elgar, having already kicked their lone goal for the Tigers from 15 metres out, puts through their second. And there is a bit of reward for effort from this determined Richmond team in this opening term. 2-3-15 to Collingwood 1-1-7. 21 minutes played, opening quarter, Saturday footy on ABC Sport. Here's Boomer Harvey and Brett Delidio.
0: Well, was it Campbell that took the game on? I'm not sure who, just in front of the Collingwood player, he got the football and just said, "Righty, are you there? I'm going around you." I think
1: Sam
0: it was Billy Frampton.
1: Sam Cumming just here. Cumming, yes. Top of 50?
0: Yeah. Went around Billy Frampton like he wasn't there. Yep. That's what Richmond need to do. I don't know if they're talented enough just yet to play the handball game like most other teams, the Western Bulldogs, etc. Playing that running game, when you're young and you're exciting and you're fast and you're quick, play to your strengths. Just run with the football. The worst thing that can happen, you get caught with the ball.
1: Exactly.
0: I don't reckon Ooze will be too disappointed with that.
3: 10 goals for the season now for Jasper Alger is from the middle. There'll be a free kick and it's going the way of the Tigers. Ross uses it quickly. Again, it's a high ball that'll sit up long in the air as it comes inside forward 50. Frampton has the read on it and easily intercepts the ball for the Pies. Shares it across with Quaynor, who's a little bit wrong-footed but was able to find the footy in mark. Hand passes it to Degoe right at centre wing. Puts the kick in front of him to Nick Dacos, who'll mark it half forward for the Pies. He waits for Degoe to come round him. There's a 50 free kick for someone running through the protected zone. I think it might have been Ross there. It was a little bit too close as he made his way inside forward 50. So Nick Dacos will come.
1: Just his second touch here for Nicky D. Hasn't had a heap of it. I mean, second shot on goal. And you, like we said before, Steph Curry here at the free throw line. But I did notice he was getting his calves rubbed pre-game. I don't know whether he does that every single week, but yeah, hasn't spent a lot of time in and around the footy so far.
3: So he marched to a point where he'll kick from about 25 metres out from the sticks. A slight angle to the right, but a fairly easy shot for Nick Dacos, who just dabs this one and pops it through. He's got a couple. And Collingwood cut back their deficit against the Tigers. They're trailing by 2 points. Richmond is 2-3-15. Collingwood is 2-1-13. Nick Dacos has got two in the first term. Jasper Olga's got two for the Tigers. 22 minutes played in the opener.
0: And just the seven inside 50s for Collingwood. So their ball movement's not really their strength at the minute. A question, Lids, and I have this argument with my brother all the time. What's for a Nick Dacos, what's a goal worth in terms of possessions?
1: Five.
0: Spot on. That's what I say. Five possessions.
3: That's yours, Boomer.
0: Yeah, five possessions.
1: That's what Plough used to always say. So, all right, mate, you had 10, but you kicked three. That's 25 possessions.
0: 100% with you. We're on the same page. So what's he at? He's at three now, so that's 13 for the quarter. We're calling it.
4: He's tracking along okay. On target for 52, which should be good going indeed. So Harry Sheasel-type pace against Richmond last year. Back in the middle, Allen to take the clearance for Collingwood. Farms it up to Chris. Chris kicks inside the forward 50. And Nathan Broad had some serious acreage there. And he left Jack Buller behind.
0: Yeah, he just read the ball so much quicker. Buller had concrete boots on and Broad does what he does and reads the play super well.
4: Superb player for this Richmond team for such a long time, Nathan Broad. Annand, Miller. Miller comes outside the defensive 50, finds Grill, and now the run of Banks. Such a good user of the footy. Down the line, he chips it to Tresize in front of the members, who now draws the player in McCreary, handballs onto Banks. Yep. Banks kicks to the edge of the 50. Elgar's mark 52 from home.
0: Nice. That's the kick.
4: It's a nice build-up from Richmond. What's Jasper got inside the arc? It's been he doing the goal kicking so far. He kicked it onto the man on the mark. Perryman got a hand on it. Rioli's handball had way too much juice on it. And then McCreary turned tackler on Nankervis. Locked him up. 65 metres out from the Richmond goal at left half forward. A ball up.
0: That's the kick right there, Liz. They've just got to find one more, don't they? Inside 50 at about 40 out.
3: Cameron with a little tap out can find its way to Allen. Hand passes back to Perryman. Shoves the boot all the way to centre wing. McStay brings it to ground. A bounce doesn't favour Long. Goes over the top of his head. And then Short's brought down the tackle into the turf. Nick Dacos is pulled off him. And it's a free kick to Short as well. So Jaden Short holding on to it. Just forward of centre wing for the Tigers. They're ahead by 2 points in the final minutes of this first quarter. Puts it to a hot spot. Falls down to Maurice Rioli. It was off hands. He won't be paid the mark. He's wrapped up by Perryman. And we'll have a ball up just outside of the goal square. Here's Richmond ahead by two.
4: 20 metres out from the Tigers' goal. And then Curvis controls it down. Immediately back into traffic and another ball up. Ned Long will pick himself up off the turf. Deep inside the Pies defensive 50. Cameron tries to take it out of the ruck. Feeds the hand pass to Degoe. Clears outside to Schultz. And Lockie Schultz marks at right half back for the Pies. Just eases his kick down the member's side along the boundary line for Degoe. Plays on immediately. Handballs to the runner for Lipinski. Lipinski tries to measure the kick for Buller. Did it beautifully. Buller marks 70 metres from home, a metre inside the boundary. Handballs on to Lipinski, who just ran into Ross. Got the handball away to Buller. Buller to McCreary. Back to Degoe. He hacks it off the deck. 40 metres inside the arc. It might work out.
0: No way.
4: Swaddling with the bodywork and the mark.
0: So this is where they get it wrong, but the umpire on the other side, who is perfect perfect position.
1: That has to be a push, doesn't it?
0: Oh, that's a poor decision. And you know what? The umpire that paid the mark, he was blindsided, so that's okay. But you've got three other umpires out there that should have seen it.
4: It's Rowan Steele who's taken the mark. Somewhat fortuitously comes in with the set shot from 42 metres out and misses. So the footy gods will chalk that one up as a win for them.
0: As the kids would say, ball doesn't lie.
4: Minor score the way of the Pies. It's a one-point Richmond lead.
1: My old teammate, Big Ivar Marish, was like running back. Oh, justice. He used to love that.
3: Short just chips it out wide to the right back pocket where Green marks and then sends it out long all the way to centre wing where it'll be coming back his way as Steele picks it up and puts it inside forward 50 for the Pies. Falls into the left forward pocket. Gets tapped close to the goal line. Miller's happy to see it over the line. It does go over. Hits the post, in fact, for a rush behind. Scores a level here at the MCG. Chance to check in with Poppy Penny on the boundary.
2: Yeah, Adam Uze agrees. Wasn't happy with that decision either down here on the bench. A lot of head shaking as that decision was not made. And then when the ball missed, he was pretty stoked.
4: How quickly things can change. Nathan Broad just points it. Well, he would have pointed at his watch. He's not wearing one, just to indicate how much time's left. And he wants to slow things down. Ross to Grill, the top of the defensive 50. Quiet last week, Sam Grill, just the 6 disposals. He's had 6 in the opening term. They've had much more of the footy in the territory in this opening quarter of the Tigers. And they won't be cast aside easily today. Jeremy Howe on the siren gets a nice little ride over the top of the pack and fists the ball out of play. Almost a buzzer beater of a hanger from Jeremy Howe. And we go to quarter time where we started. Nothing splitting. Richmond and Collingwood. Tigers 2-3. Collingwood 2-3 in that opening quarter. First goal of the game to Nick Dacos. Jasper Elgar kicked Richmond's first 3 minutes later. He added a second before Dacos did as well. So there are two goal kickers in the opening term. Nick Dacos for the Pies. Jasper Elgar for the Tigers. And it is 2-3 apiece at the MCG.
3: A crisp day here where Collingwood looking to stay in touch with that top 10 and Richmond just looking to wreak a little bit of havoc if they can in these remaining matches of the season. And this scores level at quarter time. The second quarter to come in just a moment. This is Saturday afternoon footy on ABC Sport.
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4: And Curvis gets tackled in trouble. He's gone. The Tigers appeal and say, how on earth was he meant to get rid of that? Nick Dacos grabbed him. And Dacos will have the first shot at goal for the Pies. 30 out directly in front. He strides in and kicks the first of the game to get the Magpie Army up on their feet early. And they had numbers everywhere inside the forward 50 there, the Tigers. Jasper Elgar running back toward goal has marked at 35 from home. Kicked one last week, 8 on the campaign, comes in and strikes that one truly. And enjoys his work as well. Tigers come back the other way on the counter-attack. Here's an opportunity for Cumming. Arches the back, gets to 45, drops it off to the pocket. Elgar takes the mark. He had Campbell on over the top. He thought about the hand pass.
1: Not worth it.
4: Jasper Elgar, having already kicked their lone goal for the Tigers from 15 metres out, puts through their second.
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3: So it is scores level at the MCG. Locked up 2-3, 15 apiece. Collingwood and Richmond all tied. Each side with a multiple goal kicker. So Nick Dacos with a couple for the Pies so far. And the Tigers with Jasper Elgar, the 19-year-old. He's got two for Richmond in this opening term. But scores are all locked up as we head into the second quarter. Lauren Borden and Joel Peterson calling the action. Poppy Penny's down on the boundary for us today. Brent Harvey and Brett Delidio, your experts on ABC Sport. It's been confirmed that the Socceroos will face Egypt. We know that much when it comes to the World Cup. That'll be on Saturday morning at 4 a.m.
4: It took a bit of confirming, though.
3: At one point it was Iran, multiple points it was Iran, then it was Belgium, and then it settled on Egypt.
4: Yep, that's wild. Riley Beveridge tweeted, so it went Iran, Belgium, Egypt, Belgium, Egypt, Iran, Egypt through the course of the game at various intervals as to who we were going to play depending on the permutations of those games playing out. So there you go. So 4 o'clock on Saturday, early start for us all. Yep.
3: I mean, that is the world game, but our call goes around the world as well,
4: yes.
3: Joel. Joanna and Pearl are enjoying the call from Croatia.
1: Oh,
3: go
1: nice,
3: Pies.
1: Yeah.
3: It would be nice to be there, wouldn't it?
1: Oh, yeah.
3: Just as lovely in the Goulburn Valley. Jan from Euroa's texted in. A lovely sunny day in Euroa. It's starting to cool down now. And Paul from Torquay, coming from your footy area, Lids, the Miney GVL. Cold days of the footy invite the open fireplace. I don't think I've ever been as cold as sitting at Kyabram Recreation Reserve on a Saturday night. June.
1: Yes, it does get cold, but when you've got the old fire barrels up there on the hill, on Cairn Hill, and you've got a better contest probably than what we're watching here, it does keep you warm. But shout out to Paul from Talker.
3: Anything else coming through on the text line?
1: Yes, I've got one from Lauren B in Cremorne. Hello to Alan and Luke in Chelmsford, UK. Happy 30th birthday, Alan. So go the Mighty Tigers, apparently, for those guys. But shout out to Alan for her 30th birthday.

0: Happy 30th.
1: Very good.
0: Very nice.
2: Here at the MCG, though, a long way away from the 37 degrees that they're getting across in England in the heat wave. Adam Uzé wanted his side to show a little bit of dare in offence. I feel like we're seeing that in this first quarter so far. Scores are level, but they're definitely having a crack, the Tigers.
0: Yeah, they are, and I think they're overdoing the handball a little bit too much. As I mentioned, I'm not sure if they've got the skills just yet. Hopefully, fast forward in 12 months, they're playing this brand of football, because it could be exciting if there's no skill errors. A couple of times they've had their shoulders out, and I would have loved to see them just go forward and take the game on a little bit. I'm a little bit concerned about the long ball into their forward 50 lids. Yeah. I just don't think they've got the forwards right now to do that. There's no Tom Lynch there. If he's there, you can do that, because you know he's going to compete.
3: Your bailout,
0: I think the Pies have marked two of them and the other ones hit the ground. So I think they've got to start dropping their eyes, and hopefully they watched Port Adelaide's first quarter last week, because you can catch Collingwood napping on the back shoulder. And the jury's still out for me with Collingwood as well. They've only had the 10 inside 50s. But they've got no goal kickers. I don't think you can rely on McStay and these type of guys just yet. Nick Dacos has kicked their only two goals. So, yeah, the jury's still out for me on the Pies.
3: They're just breaking down, aren't they, centre forward? Or even, like, being able to hold on to the footy. They're kicking it at 58%.
0: Yep.
3: You know, that's... You know, I get they've got some younger players that are coming through there, but even when we see Pendlebury, you know, centre forward and turn one over, yeah, I get that's a little bit of positioning and whatever from the Tigers, but... you just got to be able to really maximise when you haven't got a strong forward line. You have to be able to hit targets, don't you?
0: And absolutely. That's where
3: they're probably falling down a little bit in that. The Tigers getting it, they've got a bit bomb heavy. They were, you know, backward of centre and kicking long high balls into their forward 50. You know, that'll come with connection, I think, with their younger forwards.
0: They've just got to be that little bit patient, Lids. I spoke about just being patient, and if you look late, something often opens up. If you're not going to go to that pocket like we've seen today, there will be something there. And they can get the ball 35 to 40 out and kick their goals. I mean, they've kicked 3 points. I think two of them probably should have been goals. So that would have been a nice little handy lead for them. But overall, 4 goals kicked in the first quarter. Hopefully there's a few more in this second quarter. And just watching those Tim Taranto, 6 possessions.
3: Yep.
0: And Nick Dacos only the 3, but did kick the 2 goals. So we're counting that as 13. Not on the stat sheet, but in our own little way.
3: Yep.
2: 4 goals is better than the 0 goals we had in Collingwood and Port Adelaide that last quarter last week. So we'll see if there's an improvement in this second term. As from the middle, the footy will be coming back. The umpires found a free kick. And it'll be going the way.
3: But they had advantage, but then they lost it. It didn't quite come off. So the umpires said, no, actually, we'll bring this one back.
2: Well, Nick Dacos will be given the footy. So the ball will be kicked back.
3: He doesn't have to do a lot wrong, does he, too?
0: Nah, I think there was just a little jumper tug, though, so just didn't want Dacos to get that second possession.
2: So right in the centre of the G, spots up Darcy Cameron, who's standing on the blue paint of 50, hand passes it out to Houston, off a couple of steps, kicks towards goal, and nails it. He's so good at that, Houston. He doesn't need much room, and within 40 seconds, the Pies have got a goal on the board in this second term. It's off the boot of Dan Houston. Collingwood 3-3-21 take the lead by 6 points. Richmond 2-3-15. Not even a minute played in the second term.
3: Well, I'm going to disagree with you, Loz. I don't think he is as good from the outside on that that ray. He goes for a lot of them, but I don't think he's been finishing his work this year. He's a beautiful kick of the footy, but I don't think he's been under pressure. That was a terrific finish, running across his body and being able to knock that one through. But I don't think they get as much bang for buck. But he is a nice kick of the footy, that's absolutely.
0: That's a concentration thing from the Pies. So Nick Dacos gets a free kick, the ball goes away, and there's probably, I'm going to call it 15 seconds in between. Nankervis runs deep, leaves the Collingwood ruckman by himself, and then you get Houston, who can kick the ball outside 50 by himself.
4: It's a very easy kick from 50 as well, and they'll get the clearance here. Crisp loops the handball over to Cameron, to Dacos, out wide. Take your pick, Pendlebury or Degoe, who do you want? Either will do, maybe both. Pendlebury, David to Degoe, kicks to the pocket. McStay tied to the boundary line, tried to whip it back at the goal face, smashed it out of bounds on the full. It floated all the way across and out. It'll be a free kick on the last line for Sam Banks of the Tigers, another of the Tasmanians out there in Richmond colours. Collingwood by 1 straight kick by virtue of that Dan Houston goal. 2 minutes played, second term. Saturday footy here on ABC Sport.
2: Launches the footy all the way underneath the Shane Warne stand. It's punched away. Pendlebury's there to collect it. Shrugs off a tackle and just goes with a little dinky kick towards the goal. It's maybe just 15 metres. He pops it inside. Right forward on. 50. Lipinski on the lead. Marks in front of Annan. And it'll be another set shot at goal

0: or a chance at goal here for the Pies early in this second term.
1: That's exactly what you were talking about in terms of looking late, wasn't it? He just pulled that kick enough and it allowed Lipinski to work into it, but it was the Pendlebury touch on his opposite shoe to get it over to DeGoey that just broke up the play rather than just bombing that one away. Just found him with a nice little right foot snap. DeGoey just taps it in front of Lipinski.
0: Patrick Lipinski now a kick from 45 metres out, a 45 degree angle. It's a good looking kick as he sends it towards home. And he's got it. And the margin is the biggest it's been so far in this match. Collingwood ahead by 12 points, 4-3-27, Richmond 2-3-15. The Pies have kicked the first two goals of this second term. Just 3 minutes played, Saturday afternoon footy on ABC Sport.
2: This is what happens with the Tigers, just being such a young team. And they have got some older leaders out there, but they can get goals kicked against them really quickly, and they find themselves, you know, a fantastic first quarter, but then they find themselves two goals down straight away.
1: I haven't touched the footy, or have one touch.
2: One possession v 14, Collingwood. Yep. So, they've got to get their hands on the ball. First of all, Lidge, you're 100% right, but the defensive work, even of Taranto then, just not the press on DeGoey, so he couldn't play on quickly. Just they're the little things that they just need to get better at and tighten up if they want to be a decent team.
3: DeGoey having a big influence in this game. 11 disposals, 3 already in this second term. And it's Dacos this time out of the middle. Nick over the top. The handball goes to Josh. Josh kicks inside the forward 50. Well read by Broad. Came through the pack. And handballs away to Cumming. Now to Banks. Pushed off it. Scooped up by DeGoey. Pendlebury. Now the handball forward from Swadling. They're lining up. Harrison 30 metres out from goal. His handball went missing. And well done from Cumming to mop up in defence for Richmond. Taranto, Trasai's had a bit of a fumble, shoved off it by Crisp. 52 out from the Collingwood goal, they take possession once more. Lipinski, McCreary, the set-up kick from Perryman. Schultz coming over the top, couldn't take the mark. There's a free kick, it's for a push. And it's
1: Lockie
3: going.
1: Schultz.
3: It is going to Lockie Schultz.
1: Jeepers. That kick was set up like a big monkey used to have the jump bag on his back.
2: Yeah.
1: He come flying in. He must have got the big push.
3: Gee, I'd love to see,
1: see the replay.
3: A side on angle of that. It didn't look like Banks did a lot wrong.
2: I hope that wasn't the same umpire that missed the one up the other end.
1: Yes.
2: In the last quarter.
1: Oh, just a hand. I think Lockie Schultz was just trying to make a contest, wasn't he? And as his momentum's gone forward, he saw the hand. Oh, the whistle.
3: This for 3 in the quarter, 4 in a row for the Pies. Lockie Schultz from the free kick steers it through. And Collingwood put a gap in the game. 5-3-33, plays 2-3-15. They kick the last of the first. They've got the first 3 of the second term. It's only 5.5 minutes old.
2: So Liz, I'm going to bang on about it. They created their own pressure there.
1: Yep.
2: But they missed a handball. There was a fumble. But the ball should have been left their area a long time ago. They just overused the handball.
1: Yeah, Nick Vlossen, you can see him talking to Nathan Broad, saying, mate, you've got the intercept mark. We don't have to go fast.
2: Yeah, just...
1: And they just let the play unfold a little bit. But instead, they brought in the pressure like you were talking about, and therefore, bang, turnover, little fumble from Trezise, and they get a free kick against, which was dubious, let's be honest.
2: So they've had opportunities to kick the ball, and they're given that forward handball, but if you can't hit that forward handball, or you're going to fumble it, there's no point giving it.
0: And Curvis and Cameron in the ruck. Cameron with a little tap down. It's picked up, though, by Banks, who can hand pass it backwards and away to Cumming, who takes it, hand passes it back to Nankervis. Will kick Richmond almost to the half forward line. Frampton comes in, punches it away, but only to Taranto, who can pop the kick inside forward 50. LaFau had a couple of hands to it, wasn't able to clunk the mark. Ross came in to take it, hand pass it away to Bolter. He's on his hands and knees on the MCG turf, can't quite dig it out. Grill goes in there for the Tigers. He's taken in a tackle and it'll be wrapped up in a ball up inside forward 50 for the Tigers.
2: I think we all put our hands up for the same decision there. That was in the back. LaFau should have marked it, though. He shouldn't drop that one, them ones.
0: So ball is tossed up. Ross couldn't gather it. And then in the end, he does the tackling. And we'll have another stoppage inside forward 50. Crisp at the bottom of the pack gets up. And then the umpire tosses it up, bounces once, then Cameron can take it away, hand pass it. Trezise picks it up for the Tigers, hand pass to Nankervis. He hand passes out wide towards LaFau, who's being tracked, has to hand pass quickly, and Houston can pick it up for the Pies. Hand pass to Howe, hand passes out wide, but then Brown will take it for Richmond and kick it right to the top of the goal square. Bolter can't take a mark. There's plenty of Pies all surrounding the footy as Frampton's able to pull it into his possession. Hand pass to Crisp, and he'll clear it outside of defensive 50.
3: Looking for Membry, Annan got the arm across, knocked it down. Membry lays the tackle on Kai Annans. And it's locked up at right half forward.
1: Another umpire's come in and said it was high on Annans.
3: Yep, good spotting lids.
2: Is it just me or does this guy remind you of a young Tom Stewart first coming in?
0: 100%.
3: He's very, very impressive. He's young Kai Annans. Oh, playing just game number three. Centres it up, inside forward 50. Quaynor put his fist through it. Spilled away to Rechko. Handball to Cumming. He loops it out wide for Brown, who got run down from behind by McStay. And now it spills back to Green. He puts it into reverse, almost back to halfway for Miller. Still clear skies at the MCG. It'll be a very crisp evening. Richmond trail by three kicks. 8 minutes into this second term. Cumming sliced it out wide. That's off the hosel. And it's marked by Membry at the top of the defensive 50 for the Pies.
0: Membry moves it on across to Long as he runs right through the centre of the MCG. Puts the kick out wide. It's picked up by McStay. He dodges around to Brown. You get the hand pass to Josh Dacos. Hand passes to Nick Dacos, who goes with a blind hand pass to Harvey Harrison. 40 metres out from goal. Wants to put a centering ball to a hot spot. Broads there and comes in and takes the mark for the Tigers.
2: Gee whiz, I'll tell you what. Nathan Broad's playing a great game at the minute. I know he said he went a little bit too quick before, but I reckon that's maybe his third or fourth intercept mark.
3: Team with a little bit more connection inside 50 probably takes the opportunity there.
1: Second this quarter.
3: Here come the Tigers through Rechko. Bounces it out to Grill at half-back. Their top picks from last year, Sam Grill, number 8 in the draft, taken one spot after Sam Cumming at number 7. So much talent in those two for the future. Turnover through the middle of the ground, forced. And the Pies will come back the other way. Long over the top. Now the handball to Nick Dacos. Got dragged down by the opposite 35. Nathan Broad spills into disputes. Lockie Schultz through the middle of the ground. He got tackled high. And the Tigers fans are about to blow up with the way the whistle's going against them here in this second term thus far. Lockie Schultz to take it from centre-half forward. Offloads to Nick Dacos. Kicks inside the 50. And how impressive is young Pat Rechko racking them up again. He takes the intercept mark for the Tigers.
0: Just moves it to short, still in defensive 50. Here's back to Rechko. Another possession coming his way. Takes a bounce as he runs along the southern wing. Hacks the kick forward. It'll work, though. And Ross Marks takes a bounce. Takes a second one. Keeps jogging away. It almost felt like play stopped for a second there as he finally puts the kick inside forward 50 over the top of the pack. Cameron's there to clean up. Hand pass to Frampton, who just kicks it out towards Josh Dacos, who has to dive to his left to mark the footy. And he can kick it down towards Swadling. Again on the outer side of the ground across the southern wing. Swadling puts his kick right down that wing where McStay will mark. And McStay has it between wing and half forward for the Pies. Swirls around and puts the kick into the right forward pocket. A juggling mark will be taken by Buller. Three Tigers watch on and look at him hold on to the grab. But Buller will have a set shot at goal. Toughish angle about 35 metres out.
2: Yeah, Vlosten was not happy. He got a little forearm to the throat. He's just telling the umpire all about it.
1: He's undersized, isn't he, Nick Vlosten?
2: Yep.
1: You know, happened to play a lot taller. 188 centimetres, I think, Tig, versus Buller, who's a big boy. But you're right, got the forearm right to the chin. Put him off balance.
0: In comes Jack Buller, 25-year-old, former Swan. Towards goal, puts his kick, and it's offline. Just off to the right-hand side. Collingwood extends its margin, but by just 1 point. That brings it to a 19-point lead, 11 and a half minutes ticked over in the second term.
3: Needed to do better there. Buller, 5 goals, 6 on the season. Short will bring it back in for Richmond. Lovely placement with the kick to Miller at the juncture of the 50 in the boundary at right half-back. Hands it off to Campbell. Campbell had his kick knocked down by Swadling, who left it for Schultz to collect. McStay broke to the pocket. Schultz's kick over the head of Lipinski. Works out to Allen. Flicks the handball onto Lipinski. 35 metres out. Cruising goalward. Hitting the post. Another minor score for the Pies. 20-point lead. 12 minutes played second term. Saturday footy on ABC Sport.
2: They're getting peppered, the Tigers defenders now. 10 inside 50s for the quarter to Richmond's only 3. So they need to do something about this, whether it's the offense ball movement to get the ball out of there or just start defending a little bit better through the middle of the ground.
0: Pies 3-2 so far in the second term. Richmond yet to score as the kick comes out down the wing all the way to centre-half forward. But Howe chops it off for Collingwood. His kick, though, chopped off by Seth Campbell, who takes it and goes for a run and a sprint. He might go himself. He kicks towards goal from just outside the 50. It's bouncing. It'll be sockered through. It's popped through by Mansell on his return. The forward back in that forward line for Richmond. They need some goal scoring power, and he sockers it through from point blank range, then went running into the post as well. But he gets a goal on his return from a fractured wrist, and it means Richmond move to 3-3-21, Collingwood 5-5-35. Collingwood lead by 14 points. That was Richmond's first goal of the second term, coming at the 13-minute mark. It's Saturday afternoon footy on ABC Sport. Your experts, Brent Harvey and Brett Delidio.
1: Great kick from Campbell there. A lot of players would try and put that right on the Mansell's chest when gives the opposition a chance to actually spoil that. But kick for the goal square and allow, you know, on a dewy sort of night, just let it skid through. If not, Mansell too quick in his abilities to finish off.
2: It was beautiful by Mansell. He literally identified Campbell getting that ball, and he wasn't too far away from him. And I reckon he sprinted, I'm going to say, 90 metres to get that football. And you're right, Lee, it's a great kick. Always kick directly at goal.
3: Seth Campbell rolled the dice in the middle of the ground to try and cut it off. He came up double sixes. And Richmond get their first goal of the second term. Back underway from the middle. They'll get the clearance as well. Steely Green kicks inside the forward 50. Lafau back with the flight. Took a few bodies with him. Couldn't take the mark. Mansell was there at his feet. 30 metres out from the Richmond goal. The city end of the MCG. We'll have a ball up.
2: So they just got their mojo back from the last minute and a half, the Tigers, because I thought they started the game well and they just died off the first 6 or 7 minutes of the first quarter.
3: Cameron does second the ruck quarter. Work. A little blind hand pass to Nick Dacos, who tried to find Swadling tight to the boundary line. It's off hands. It'll be tossed back in 30 metres out, right forward pocket.
2: They get the next goal, Lids. There's that energy that comes back into it, and they know they're only a goal away.
0: Just 14 points the margin in this second quarter. Ball's tossed back in. The umpire's found a free kick in the contest, and it's going the way of the Pies.
1: Who too?
0: It wasn't in the
1: Allen
0: ruck in Fringewood as it was. It's Ed Allen who gets the kick, brings it out of defensive 50, and it just bobbles its way over the boundary for a throw-in. So now it'll be a throw-in at half forward for the Tigers. Little conference from the umpires again.
3: Maybe just making sure it didn't come off the boot of Quaynor when it went through his legs.
0: Now toss back in. They're happy with that as Bolter and Cameron battle with it. Bolter gets a little tap down. Prestia tries to get a kick away. He can get as far as Houghton, who hand passes it to Trezise. Hand pass across to Ross. Quick kick to the top of the 50. In comes Prestia. Chest mark 40 metres out from home for the Tigers.
2: Yeah, I love this spot on the ground. I love this spot on the ground. Everyone thinks they've got the distance in them. But often not. They either...
0: Ross is also in a battle here with Long. I don't think that's going to be a 50 because the two of them were tangling. But Prestia just had to wait to take his kick. Oh. And in the end, his kick is called not 15, which has probably been paid 9 times out of 10. Kick went to Trezise. He was wrapped up, and now we'll have a ball up right on the numbers of the 50.
3: Lucky he went back the distance behind the man on the mark, because it was 3 metres between where the mark was and where the mark was taken. And then Curvis to right forward pocket. And like Mansell threw a boot at it as he was pushed off the footy, and now it goes out of play in the right forward pocket.
2: The problem with Prestia's kick, the guy was on the mark about 47. He kicked it and he marked it on 49, so he would have lost 2 metres.
3: Ball tossed back in. Still the Tigers inside 50. Taranto flips it up. Ross, a little feigned, sold himself into trouble. Green tried to give it away. Did give it away, but to Lipinski of Collingwood. Now Allen tries to run it out of defence for Collingwood. His handball pinched by Rioli. Top of the 50 for the Tigers. Perryman lays over him. And it'll be balled up. Top of the attacking 50 here for Richmond. They trail by 14 points. 16 gone. Second term. Saturday footy on ABC Sports. Schultz with the clearance. And then another strong tackling effort, that time from Sam Grill, to bring things to a stop. And a ball up in the centre square.
0: Earlier today, Carlton defeated West Coast by 53 points. That's 6 in a row for them. And then we'll take you to the showdown following the conclusion of this match as it's a kick inside forward 50. A shallow entry. Campbell goes chasing it out, but Swadling beats him there, takes it, spins around the circle. He's still going. Finally gets a hand pass away to Howe. Hand pass to Quaynor. He flicks it out to Houston, who can't quite pick it up on the first attempt. Gets it on the second. Little hand pass to Pendlebury. He's swung around the tackle, can finally get rid of the footy. But it'll be mopped up by Vloss and the Tigers. Hand pass to Trezise. He just hand passes into some space, picked up by Lipinski for Collins.

0: He's held on, and the ball will be tossed up right in front of Poppy Penny on the boundary.
1: Yeah, Adam Muse standing now in the interchange gates as players come on and off after that passage of play. He wasn't there before, but he is now.
2: Standing to attention at the moment, the Richmond coach. Rioli dives on top of the footy.
0: I always think he'll be a football manager, Adam Muse. He's always got the big, long puffer vest.
2: Yep, looks like he should be managing Sweden or something at the World Cup. Ngoi crashes through the stoppage, gave it to Pendlebury, back to Ngoi, ran into Presti, he didn't get rid of it, umpire says mine. It looks powerful around these contested situations, Jordy Ngoi in front of the interchanges, Nankervis down decisively to Cumming, up and down the mine shaft, marked easily by Houston in front of the members. It was like the Richmond method of going inside the forward 50, except up on the wing. Easy pickings for Dan Houston, who lasers a pass. Could not be more different from the kick that preceded it. He finds Dacos on the just in front of the AFL logo. On the members' side of the ground, into the centre circle he goes now for Sidebottom. Frampton lopes past. Sidebottom hands the footy in that direction. Frampton looks up, goes inside the 50. Membry in from the side. McStay from the back. They spoiled each other. Spilt to McCreary. Off to Ngoi. Kills it to full forward. And it's come off hands and through for a minor score. It makes Collingwood's lead 15 points as we tick toward time on in this opening term.
0: Also feels like the temperature's dropped a couple of degrees in the last few minutes. Very chilly day in Melbourne, but clear skies for this evening as the ball's brought out by Brown, who just thumps it on his kick all the way to a pass.
3: Oil.
0: And Frampton punches it into row 10. Just in front of the Richmond bench, where Adam Uze is standing, as Poppy told us.
2: Boomer was telling me he doesn't feel the cold after he played at Trentham last year.
4: I'm immune.
0: That's practically playing in the snow, surely, at Trentham. Tossed in. In comes Sidebottom, streaming through all the way to the top of the 50. Hand passes it. Long's running after it. Remember, he had back position, couldn't take it in the end. Cumming will pick it up for Richmond. Just puts it out wide, looking for Seth Campbell to run onto it. The bounce doesn't favour him. It stays in play. Josh Dacos can pick it up. Hand pass it away to Crisp. He'll send to the footy right into the middle of the arc for Collingwood. And Membry's there, standing in the right place to take the mark for the Pies. And he's earned himself a set shot from directly in front of goal.
3: Well, the footy hates Seth Campbell at the moment. Oh. It's bounced over his head twice. You know, he's been out in the open, had a chance. It's just gone, kicked up at the worst time.
4: I had my fingers crossed, because if he hadn't got that ball, there was a paddock in front of him, and he is lightning. Yeah. So it would have been great, but yeah, the bounce. The old bounce of the old Sharon, eh? It's a funny one.
0: Now Tim Membry will have a shot. After kicking three goals against Port Adelaide last week, on the MCG again. This one should be easy for Membry, and he makes no mistake. He adds to Collingwood's tally, and they're ahead now by 21 points at the 21-minute mark of this second term. 6-6-42 is Collingwood. Richmond is 3-3-21. Saturday afternoon footy on ABC Sport.
3: Well, just his fourth disposal, Tim Membry. I reckon he's had his hands on three or four opportunities where he's been in front but hasn't been quite able either to get the elevation, or the kick's just been a little bit high, hasn't been able to hold on, but he timed that one beautifully. Dacos just following up after that stiff bounce that we spoke about with Campbell. And Jack Crisp just went to a really nice spot. It wasn't right to the top of the goal square, but just the advantage side of Membry allowed him to double foot jump, as he loves to do.
4: He does the basketball rebound, isn't it?
3: He loves it.
4: He did well, because he scooted behind the Richmond defender and made him turn his back. So it was really good play. Forward craft.
2: So the Pies back on the goal kicking list. They push that margin back out again. Richmond with the clearance. Cumming had a hand in there, ends up with Brown. Brown kicks wide, centre of the southern wing. It's knocked over and out of play. It'll be tossed back in earlier today. Big win to Carlton, 53 points, 6 on the bounce under Josh Fraser for the Blues. So they get to 7-8 on the season with another winnable one next week. Later tonight, the showdown. Adelaide and the Power. The Crows are in red-hot form, but it's a home showdown for Port, and they can throw up any old result. Ross bursts away from the stoppage for Richmond. Kicks a high footy inside the 50. Bounced off the head just about of Jasper Alga. Grabbed by Frampton. He's grabbed by Mansell. And a ball up 35 metres out from the Richmond goal.
4: I think that's the way Richmond need to play, with the personnel and the injuries that they have got. Get the ball forward, so try to set the ground up behind it. But it's got to be quick play.
0: From the stoppage, McStay.

0: comes flying in, taps it down to Frampton. There'll be another ball up. Very close to the boundary line, the left forward pocket for the Tigers. Lafau and McStay. McStay gets a little tap out. He puts it out towards Grill in the end, who couldn't keep it in play. It'll be out of bounds for a throw-in down to Poppy Penny on the boundary.
1: Yeah, Darcy Cameron's just got having a bit of a tension on the bench on his right toe. It looks like he's got a pretty gnarly blister. So he's looked a little bit proppy for about the last quarter or so. So it must have been building, and he's just having that treated. Not nice to see.
0: Thanks, Poppy. So ball tossed in the forward pocket. Nan Curvis goes in after it, tries to grab it, but Perryman gets it and can clear it outside of defensive 50. And he gets it as far as Buller, who has the ball, and then on close checking on him, brings him to ground, spills out the back. Pendlebury throws it over the top of his head, and that was seen by the umpire, so it'll be a free kick, and you can hear a couple of lone claps from the Richmond fans for the free kick coming their way. Collingwood ahead by 21.
2: Coming with his ninth disposal of the quarter, drives it deep for the Tigers. It's off hands, taken by Long. He gets grabbed by a couple of Richmond players. Ross steps through, beautiful work, feeds it wide to Short, nutmegged him. Short goes back and tries to get it. He's pushed off it by Chris. Now the Pies clear out toward the wing, and then Nathan Broad gets shoved across the boundary line by Bo McCreary.
3: Yeah, that should be 50 because the ball was out. It's a lasso free kick, and McCreary just pushes him into the turf. Haven't we spoken about that the last week or so?
2: They haven't had the right side of the whistle tonight, Richmond. A couple of those ones have gone against them, as we've seen. Nathan Broad's going to jog off the ground a little bit sore and sorry.
4: 9-4, the free kicks in favour of the Pies. It's been the ones that haven't been paid. Yep. Probably been what stands out.
2: Yeah, the no calls for Richmond have been pretty egregious a couple of times tonight. Banks kicks to the edge of the 50, and then Curvis came with an almighty rush at it, couldn't take the mark. It spills into dispute once more. Throwing himself at it there for the Tigers was Grill. It ricochets around inside the forward 50. Lafau pulled off it. Quaynor, Pendlebury with a very rare fumble. Back to Quaynor, and now to side bottom. The Pies come off half back to Crisp.
0: He puts it on his boot and right down the wing. It'll sit for Jack Buller. And passes it across to DeGoe, who's running 55 metres out from goal. Just a little chip kick inside 50. Will work beautifully for Long, who takes it and then squares the footy. Short reads it best, sticks out one arm and pulls in the intercepting mark for the Tigers.
3: Yeah, great grab, wasn't it? That's where the stand rule is no good. So Buller marks the ball. Vlossen's on the mark. He goes nowhere in line where he should be and just gets allowed to play on. But Vlossen has to stand still for 6 seconds.
2: Tigers through Brown. Just defensive side of the wing. Again, that high ball up to half forward. Side bottom comes out to kill it. Puts his fist through it. Straight to Banks of Richmond. Hand pass to halfway for Flossstone. Flossstone inside the forward 50. Front spot. Crisp got a shove. Campbell gives away the free kick. Jack Crisp from the defensive arc to take it. Collingwood 42, Richmond 21. Just the one score, the one goal here in this second term for the Tigers. Side bottoms kicked down the line. Long, Crisp handballs toward the boundary line. Scooped up by McCreary in front of the Collingwood interchange. Infield kick on the outside of the boot. Lipinski made it work. The gather was really neat. Handed it off to Dacos at centre-half forward. Offloads inside the 50. And Membry marks 40 out, dead in front for Collingwood.
4: Yeah, well done down here on the boundary line, wasn't it, from McCreary? But the bodywork of Lipinski is what actually helped them win that, I feel, at half forward. Just got a little nudge on the wing and then was able to control the ball and get that handball across to Dacos. Sitting all by himself, mind you, just at the top of or in the back of the centre square. Very easy kick for him. Membry's licking his lips. You see Nick Dacos, 1-0.
2: 9 disposals in the quarter for Nick Dacos. Tim Membry kicked the last goal of the game. 45 metres out. He strikes it, and it is there. Back-to-back goals for Membry and for Collingwood. And that lead is out to a new high watermark of 27, closing in on half-time. 7-6-48 to Richmond, 3-3-21. Saturday footy on ABC Sport. Your experts, Brett DeLidio and Boomer Harvey.
3: So there's a difference, Lids, when you get a player like Nick Dacos kicking the ball inside forward 50, right? He's a class player, we know that. But it also comes with the pressure. He could have stopped that a quick cup of tea, then kicked it in. It's that there's no pressure on that last kick inside 50. You can do what you want. He drops his eyes, Membry's there, 35 out, slots the goal. Versus everything that Richmond's doing, it that's hard work.
4: Yep.
3: There's a lot of pressure
4: back,
3: on their
4: back
3: kicking.
4: At
3: yeah, and whether that's Collingwood's pressure or that's Richmond's lack of, I feel like they're still overusing the handball and fumbling a lot of ball, so putting themselves under a little bit of pressure as well.
0: Collingwood starting to build a handy lead as Pendlebury's hand pass is chopped off by Cumming. Hand passes it to Short, who kicks towards right half forward. Was tackled as it was being kicked, and Perryman tries to get it back for the Pies. Bounces it against the turf, but Bolt is there to clean it up for Richmond. It'll be another turnover as Josh Dacos picks it up, chips it towards Crisp, and he can move it to McCreary. Right in front of the interchange gates. Wants to go for a little jog and then pop it on his boot all the way into the left forward pocket. It's a 2-on-1.
4: Great hands. Good body work.
0: And the win comes from the Pies, and Jack Buller, who was outnumbered in that contest, but takes the mark for Collingwood and will have a set shot at goal and a chance to put on goal number 6 in this term for the Pies.
3: So you hear Loz during that call, another turnover, and that's been a bit of a theme. Dan Curvis missed that handball by, was it Dan Curvis?
4: Bolter.
3: Bolter missed the handball by, gee, I'm going to say 5 metres.
4: Yeah.
3: Like, that was bizarre.
0: It ends in the hands of Jack Bullock with a very slow approach as he makes his way in. 45 metres out from goal. The kick looks good. It is very straight. And it is right through the centre of the goal. And there's another one for the Pies. And this lead is extended out to 33 points in the late stages of this second term. 8-6-54 is Collingwood. The Tigers 3-3-21. 29 and a half minutes played in this second term.
4: Well, they've done well, hadn't they, the Tigers, to win it back off the Pies from the centre bounce clearance. But then to miss handballs and then not be able to capitalise through poor kicking. I reckon it was Brown who missed a kick that was just spoiled, luckily, by Campbell. But then Bolter wins it back and puts it 10 feet over his head. I mean, if you're watching on TV, you see McCreary sort of pause and hesitate. He's not sure. That's because Anand and Miller were back there 2v1. But that mark by Buller, that was an impressive bit of bodywork, 2v1. Did really well.
3: Beautiful finish too, wasn't it? Straight through the middle.
2: Absolutely. Split the difference, did Jack Buller. Tigers with the clearance. Bolter kicks inside forward 50. It's a deep entry. They'll generate an opportunity here. And they force the stoppage as Frampton's brought to a stop. So time for the Tigers to score. Just the one goal for them in this term. Collingwood has kicked 6 goals in the quarter. Taranto at the stoppage. There's a free kick.
4: Holding the footy, he's called.
2: Holding the ball, and he's going against Sam Cumming.
4: Dropped it out.
2: Collingwood's best or high-scoring second quarter of the season thus far. First time they've kicked 6 in a second term so far this season. And they lead by 33 points at halftime here at the MCG. We're all square at quarter time, 2-3-15 apiece. Collingwood kicked the first 3 goals of the second term. They had 4 on the bounce at that stage. The Tigers were able to hit back through Ryan Mansell's toe poke right on the goal line. Collingwood closed with the last 3 of the term as well. A pair of those to Tim Membry. And at halftime, it is the Pies 8-6-54 to the Tigers 3-3-21. Collingwood trying to string consecutive wins together for the first time since round 6 and 7 in this season. Goals to Nick Dacos, a couple in the opening term, a couple to Tim Membry in that quarter. A goal right on halftime, just about to Jack Buller. Singles to Houston from long range to start that quarter. Lockie Schultz and Pat Lipinski in that second term for the Pies. 2 goals in the opening term for Jasper Alger of Richmond. And it was Mansell with their only goal in the second.
0: Like you mentioned there, Joel, 6-1 for Collingwood to get well on top in that second term with a handy 33-point lead. Other thoughts of your ABC Sport experts, Brett DeLidio and Brent Harvey?
4: Well, better quarter, wasn't it?
3: Six goals to the Pies.
4: Yeah.
3: It's a better quarter, and they got them through Membry and Buller. We spoke about their tools not hitting the scoreboard. Well, they got a couple that quarter, so really well done by the Pies. Peppered them early. I thought Richmond's concentration in the first, I'm going to call it 7 minutes.
4: Yep.
3: You know, you let Houston or you let Nick Dacos get a ball after a free kick that was held up for 15 seconds. The Ruckman waltzes down 20 metres of space and being able to give a handball to Houston, who we know kicks the ball outside 50. That's a concentration thing for me. And then the other thing that the Tigers are really letting themselves down on is when they can go forward, they're electing to go sideways or back with a handball. the handballs are not hitting.
4: Yeah.
3: They're hitting the ground or they're missing them. And then Collingwood are scoring from turnover. So a little bit disappointing, only the one goal to the Tigers that quarter. Need to go in, reassess, reset, and come out and give us a big third quarter.
4: Yeah, I agree with that. I feel like the Tigers, when they win the footy and their shoulders forward, facing forward, they're not continuing that momentum and giving their forwards a chance 6v6.
3: Yep.
4: They're going back to try and release to get, you know, hopefully a better look at it. But as you said, they're missing targets or they're putting that player under pressure. They're leaving him on an island and then they have to kick it up the chimney and it's going to centre-half forward, the top of 50 maybe.
1: Yeah.
4: Big spoil and away it goes. And when you've got, you look at the score or the stat line over that second quarter, Dacos at the top, Pendlebury, Chris, Josh Dacos to Goey, they're going to be going okay, aren't they, the Pies? You spoke about the goal kickers in memory, getting on the board and Buller finally knocking one through. You know, six goals to one, and that goal was off a turnover. They were trying to bite off a little bit too much, weren't they? The Pies, well read by Campbell, and just Mansell got on his bike. But it's been a tough watch at times in terms of skill and just polish overall. But, you know, you can't question probably them having a crack, the Tigers, but it is just probably they're being let down by their own unforced errors.
3: Lid, you said that through that middle of the ground, they just give that extra handball and then it's a slow play because they've got to give another handball. All it's allowing is the Collingwood defenders to set up proactive, the ruckmen to get behind, their wingers to slide around. I said this last week, Collingwood thrive on that. That's where their score launches start from, their half-back line. And I feel like Richmond can put speed on the ball. If they put speed on the ball, it's not a slow play, so they don't have to bomb it inside that 25 where they haven't got Lynch there to mark the ball. They put speed on the ball, and it's one handball instead of three.
4: Yep.
3: Maybe they can drop their eyes, and the forwards can read it off their teammates a little bit better. But at the minute, they're not really doing that. The skill level of Richmond has just let them down tonight. I feel like they could have been, 33 points down. I feel like that could have been just three goals at the minute.
0: We mentioned Nick Dacos pre-game, what we thought he was going to have. He's had three disposals in the first quarter and nine in the second. How have you seen his impact and how far Collingwood's got ahead to, probably without him having the biggest impact? Like, did he kick a goal as well in that first term?
3: Yeah, I'm really... He kicked two in the first quarter,
0: sorry.
3: Dacos, didn't he? I'm really surprised that he could find that much space, and I spoke about it really briefly in between the goals, that he can get the ball and not kick it under pressure. There's got to be somebody, and if it's not his direct opponent, somebody else has got to take responsibility. You know, it's got to be a team effort. You can't rely on one player to shut down Nick Dacos because he works super hard.
4: Yeah.
3: We know that. But I was really surprised to see him sit in the middle of the ground, get the football, and have 4 seconds to make a decision.
4: He doesn't have to work hard, though, Boone, today, because all he's doing is running around the back, little handball receive, and he's like, oh, that'll give me the time. Oh, there's a free target. I'll just pop it over there, and I'll work over towards him. I'll get another little handball receive. Oh, you love those days when you run out there and it's like you just shake hands with your direct opponent. He goes one way, you go the other.
3: Would have been nice.
4: But it didn't happen a whole lot, Loz. You know, but he's reaping the benefits of that at the moment. But I think what helps that is the goal he's getting off the chain a little bit too. You know, when he's coming into form as a midfielder, you know, Pendlebury's always going to be there and thereabouts with his ability inside. But because I think the goalie being more inside and playing and taking more minutes inside, that takes the pressure off Nick Dacos having to be that all the time.
0: He's been in some good form too, Jordan DeGoey, in the last four matches as well. So he seems to have been coming into it recently. So then you're talking about how much space Richmond are giving the Pies. How do they change it up in the second quarter? Can they? Do they have the personnel that can do it?
4: Oh, it's not about personnel. It's just about want to put apply pressure. You can't put one player. I can't see the player that can just go and play. It has to be a younger player who's going to just learn and just try and run with and just not leave Nick Dacos aside if that's the player we're talking about. But overall, you've got to rely on your teammates to add pressure, don't you? And that's just a want thing versus a talent thing.
3: Yeah, and that starts through the middle of the ground. It starts as the small forward putting pressure on. We've seen so many times Collingwood take the ball full length of the ground. Handball, handball, kick, handball, goal. And that's the defence thing is the 18 players on the ground. It's not just the one player playing on Nick Dacos or the one playing on DeGoey. It's got to be a team effort. It's proactive positioning by the backs. It's more of a want through the midfield. It's a want and chasing desire through the forward line. So it's got to come together by everyone, not just three or four players. As soon as you have one player let them down and you're playing defensive football with 17 players, that's when it breaks down.
0: So it is Richmond trailing Collingwood by 33 points at half time. They've got just the 3 goals on the board, the Tigers. They kicked 6 last week, so they're almost on their way to a similar total. While Collingwood might be able to surpass 100 for just the second time this season. It is Collingwood 8-6-54 ahead of Richmond 3-3-21 at half time. Earlier today, Carlton defeated West Coast by 53 points. They haven't lost since Josh Fraser came in as interim coach of the Blues. And of course, we've got Port Adelaide and Adelaide in the big showdown coming your way at the conclusion of this match. The second half still to come at the MCG. But first, we'll take a trip to the ABC newsroom.
5: Hello, this is ABC News with David Rollins. It's unclear what effect the latest fighting between the US and Iran will have on their current 60-day ceasefire and their memorandum of understanding towards a peace deal. The flare-up comes after an Iranian drone strike on a cargo ship in the Strait of Hormuz earlier this week. The US Central Command says aircraft have struck Iranian missile and drone storage locations and coastal radar sites, while Tehran says a projectile struck an area around a pier in southern Iran, and Iranian naval forces responded by striking US military targets in the region. Meanwhile, US Vice President J.D. Vance says violence will be with violence, and that if the Iranians have disagreements about how the current deal is being applied, they can pick up the phone. The human scale of loss after the massive twin earthquakes in Venezuela is becoming clearer as the search goes on for tens of thousands reported missing, and the death toll reaches nearly 1,000. More from North America correspondent Cayman Gock.
6: The stories that are coming out are devastating. We're hearing those survivors who did manage to escape the rubble knowing full well that they have lost family members, while others are anxiously waiting for news whether or not loved ones made it out alive.
7: More than 20 of my relatives have died. I've been left practically alone in this world. I'm alone.
6: The initial international response has been immense, but there have been delays due to the fact that many have struggled to actually get into the country and into those areas where the help is needed due to critical infrastructure like airports being damaged and out of service.
5: Police in Thailand have arrested an Australian man from Ballarat for the murder of a 17-year-old Thai girl in the popular tourist town of Pattaya. Asia editor Krishma Vyas reports from Bangkok.
8: A 45-year-old man identified as Simon Carman was arrested at Bangkok's Suvarnabhumi Airport after the body of a Thai teenager was found inside a black suitcase near train tracks, according to Pattaya police. The suspect has denied involvement, but police say they have CCTV footage showing the pair holding hands as they entered a hotel in Pattaya. There is also security camera video of Carman later leaving the building while dragging a black suitcase. Carman was detained on Friday evening in Bangkok while trying to purchase a plane ticket to return to Australia.
5: A South Australian egg farmer says she's concerned about the impacts of bird flu if it were to reach her farm on the Floreo Peninsula. The state's first case of the H5N1 virus was detected this week in a giant petrel at Knights Beach at Port Elliot. Claire Fuller's hen farm near Victor Harbour is about 20 minutes away from where the infected bird was found, and she says that she's ramping up her safety measures.
9: We've limited the number of people that are visiting, and there's actually only 3 of us now who are having interactions with the hens on the farm, collecting eggs, doing the cleaning and maintenance. The shoes that we wear out here are the only shoes we wear on this farm. They don't go anywhere else.
5: Energex says copper thieves have caused a major power outage overnight, which affected about 12,000 homes in southeast Queensland. More on this story from Joshua McIntosh.
10: The power provider says a fire started at the Browns Plains substation south of Brisbane at about 2:45 this morning. A torch was later found in a cable pit at the scene where a live 11,000-volt cable had been severed. At its peak, the outage caused 12,000 homes to lose power across Logan, including Boronia Heights, Hillcrest and Regent's Park. Kev Lavender from Energex says the public should stay clear of the power network.
11: If they do see any suspicious activity, someone looks like they're doing something they shouldn't, then they should report it straight to the police.
10: Most residents have since had their power restored.
5: To sport, and the Socceroos will face Egypt in their round of 32 knockout match at the FIFA World Cup following the results of the final games in Group D today. Egypt played out a 1-1 draw with Iran, while in the other game, New Zealand went down to Belgium 5-1. Iran could still progress to the knockout stages, depending on the outcomes of other group matches, but New Zealand is now officially out of the tournament. The Socceroos have never won a World Cup knockout game. They'll play Egypt in Dallas next Saturday morning, Australian time. And in AFL, Carlton has made it 6 straight victories with a convincing win over the West Coast Eagles at Docklands, 17-15-117 to 9-10-64. 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
0: Right in the centre of the G, spots up Darcy Cameron, who's standing on the blue paint of 50. Hand passes it out to Houston, off a couple of steps, kicks towards goal and nails it. He's so good at that, Houston. He doesn't need much room, and within 40 seconds, the Pies have got a goal on the board in this second term.
2: Didn't take the mark. There's a free kick. It's for a push. Yeah, he's going to Lockie Shorts.
16: Jesus.
2: This for 3 in the quarter, 4 in a row for the Pies. Lockie Shorts from the free kick, steers it through. And Collingwood put a gap in the game.
0: His kick, though, chopped off by Seth Campbell, who takes it and goes for a run and a sprint. He might go himself. He kicks towards goal from just outside the 50. It's bouncing. It'll be socketed through. It's popped through by Mansell on his return.
2: Infield kick on the outside of the boot. Lipinski made it work. The gather was really neat. Handed it off to Dacos at centre-half forward. Offloads inside the 50. And memory marks 40 out. Dead in front for Collingwood. He strikes it. And it is there. Back-to-back goals for memory and for Collingwood.
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0: Here's Collingwood in that second term that was able to build a nice little buffer against Richmond. The Pies ahead by 33 points, kicking 6 goals to 1 in the second term, as you heard. Some of the highlights of the goals coming from both sides in that quarter. It was Ryan Mansell with his goal on return from a fractured wrist for the Tigers. And then the other 6 all going the way of the Pies with a couple to Membry. Here's Collingwood ahead by 33 points at halftime at the MCG. 8-6-54 the Pies, the Tigers 3-3-21. Lauren Borden and Joel Peterson calling the action. Poppy Penny's down on the boundary on a cool evening in Melbourne. Brett Delidio and Brent Harvey, experts on ABC Sport. You can keep your SMSs coming, 0437 774 774. Got listeners coming from Larry from Mount Beauty. Loved watching the Pies VFL on Channel 2 today, and then listening to today's call of Collingwood and Richmond. Fran's listening in, as always, keeping warm with a hoodie and doing some housework, wanting the Pies to win. Question about the Tigers. How are they tracking generally? Are they in no man's land, or are you seeing improvement each game?
3: Liz can go first because it's his old mob.
4: Yeah. It's hard to see improvement, isn't it? You're seeing missed handballs and missed kicks, but I don't think we've got the cream of the crop out there playing week on week, and that's where you... I'll judge this side once I see 30 or 40 games into their best players that they've drafted over the last however many years. At this point in time, it's too hard. Like, I've seen kids that have experimented on playing senior footy.
3: Yep.
4: That are out there, and yet they're probably not quite up to it.
3: And I totally agree. I see glimpses of Richmond being really good. Then I see really poor glimpses. But the personnel is huge. Now, Adam Uzay, he's got his hands cuffed, because if you haven't got the personnel out there, it doesn't really matter. Now, they've got a lot of injuries.
4: Yeah.
3: They've got a lot of injuries. And, you know, you get the senior players back and coming into the fold, I think he'll get judged more when he's got the better team out there, the whole Richmond team. I mean, every team is going to have 1, 2, 3 injuries, but you can't have 8. You can't have 8 out of your senior team.
0: It's interesting what Adam Uzay said too, when he said about last week, we could only make changes at quarter time, or I had to wait for the break to make changes because there's not enough of the experienced players out there. How much would it make a difference for them to have Nankervis back into the side after last week? Ross as well, who kind of was in that acting captain role for a couple of games before he was out with concussion, to just have them on the field and maybe be able to adjust a little bit during the term?
4: Yeah, oh, you always need senior players. And Boom, you can probably talk about this with the exodus of when you boys just got moved on. You've got to have the, and I'm a big advocate for letting players play deep into their 30s, because I just think we're so quick to retire.

0: Oh, you get over 30, it's like, all right, 1 year contract, and you're done, you've been written off. Whereas, I mean, this team here is screaming out for some guys in that 28 to 34 age bracket that can lead them out and lead these young kids, you know. But at this point in time, it's like, I mean, when your oldest players are, you know, 26 and 27, yeah, oh, they're still cutting their teeth and learning their craft as well.
1: Especially ahead of the footy. And Adam Ouzay said last week that he felt really sorry for his young forwards. I think the seven or eight of them had about 45 disposals between them. Caleb Daniel had 40 by himself. So, you know, it is tough up there for the moment. Noah Bolter's there. They don't have Tom Lynch. They don't have a lot of experience in that forward 50. That's part of the issue is that they've got the defenders down. They've got Floston and Broad, who are terrific. Obviously, Taranto and Nankervis in the middle, but there's not a lot of experienced heads inside forward 50.
2: And I think I've seen that, Joel, tonight, when they keep bombing the ball in there. And who's the tallest? Lafau is going for the marks. Now, he's not a tall forward at all. He should be a third. He's playing as the first at the minute. So that's where they've got to change their game style slightly. And is it some chaos ball? Is it putting speed on the ball and kick it, bringing the forwards up, kicking the ball out the back, kicking the ball along the ground? So the Collingwood Frampton and the likes Howe and these type of guys can't mark the ball on them. Try something a little bit different.
0: Yeah.
2: You can only play to your personnel. So I would like to see a little shift in their game style just for the personnel. When they got Lynch down there,
3: yeah,
2: absolutely kick the ball in long and high.
0: Lynch is not playing next year, I wouldn't imagine.
2: You wouldn't think so.
0: So who's the next forward to step up?
2: Yeah.
0: Because
2: they're all still young, aren't they? All their keys are still very young.
0: I mean, you look at young Fawcett, who played last week. Yeah, Jonty Fall. Young Sims can't get on the park.
1: Harry Armstrong,
0: you know, like, I get that injuries is one thing, but when they have played, you still need that big post who's going to protect them a little bit to help them learn their craft. So,
2: well, maybe they go out and get one, Leeds, and look at something in the off-season for that exact. If Lynch doesn't play, well, they keep Lynch for another year just to say, you need to help these boys out. It's one of the two, isn't it? You've got to go and get some. I don't think they can rely on these young kids.
0: You've also got to want one to come. That's the other part of it.
2: That's the hard part, isn't it?
0: You're looking at a second-tier forward who's just looking for opportunity. So, therefore, you're better off to blood and get
2: the young kids,
0: you've got.
2: Yep. Well, they actually just need some height. Like, I'm looking down there now. Bolter has gone down there, and LaFau's up a little bit higher. But, yeah, you need that tall. Is that Mantle in the goal square, is it? Who's that? No, it's not Mantle, is it?
0: Alga, maybe.
2: Alga. And he's hit the scoreboard a couple of times, so maybe he can play a little bit taller. But, you know, Jeremy Howe's playing on him. Who's going to win that aerial contest?
3: Just a 19-year-old as well, Jasper Elgar. Plenty going on in
0: What's
3: world sport.
0: Here? Started real early, haven't we? All the players in position.
3: Players were in position 2 minutes early. So they've just been standing in their positions for 2 minutes. We might be able to get an update on Cyril Rioli at three-quarter time. So four-time premiership player at Hawthorn, playing at Tongala in the Murray Football League today against Cobram.
1: It's a good story too, Loz, I reckon.
3: I think they were underdogs, Connie, against Cobram.
1: They were certainly underdogs at three-quarter time. There's a little tease for that story a little bit later on. Let's get underway here in this second half. 33-point lead to Collingwood. Cameron tries to send them forward. And Prestia cuts it off out wide for Rechko of Richmond. Paddles it around Jack Crisp. Crisp beat him back to the footy, though. Handball on the up, looking for Ned Long. Couldn't find the handle on that one, and Brown takes it away for Richmond. He gives it by hand infield to Grill. Grill flares it out wide to right half forward. Rechko, the target of the kick, coming up to meet it was Elgar with some real intensity. Dropped it off to Prestia by hand. Right at the feet, his kick there of Rechko, who's 65 from home out at right half forward underneath the Shane Warne stand sign. Finds Houghton 55 metres out. Much busier than last week, Taj Houghton. His first game back from that hip injury. Put together a full pre-season and had it derailed right on the eve of the campaign. Kicks to full forward. Lafau brought it down. Taranto steams through, throws it on the boot, and gets Richmond on the board within the first minute of the third term. There's some leadership from Tim Taranto, who steps up and gets their first goal of this second half. 4-3-27 to Collingwood 8-6-54, and it comes within a minute of the resumption.
0: What I love about this kid is that he will continue to work regardless of score, regardless of who's around him. Doesn't matter. He'll just continue to run his backside off and get to the right spots. You know, the kicks don't always spin right and whatever else, but you can't ever question his effort and that ability in front of goal. That was quick hand to foot. That was just natural forward craft.
2: Could he become a... When they get a really good mix of young youth come, can he slip forward a little bit? He looks like he's got that forward craft.
0: He's always shown his ability to get on the end of it. and kick goals. He's had it ever since I first started with him at the Giants.

0: Now in the middle, Taranto, Nankervis is down there, taps it down to Prestia this time, hand pass to Houghton, who goes backwards to Nankervis. Thumpson on his boot this time, all the way inside forward 50 for the Tigers. LaFau goes in after it, and then Houston will track it back for the Pies in the end, does the tackling. Hand pass comes out towards Grill, still in the hands of the Tigers as he pumps this one towards the goal. How's there to hold on to it and just rush it through for a minor score for the Tigers. It's Collingwood's lead cut back to 26 points early stages of the third term. Saturday footy on ABC Sport.
1: Still hasn't kicked a goal. Sam Grill playing game number 14 today in his rookie season. Pies come off halfback. Houston kick up toward the wing. McStay went without it. Trasize is there for Richmond to intercept a loose hand pass. He flips it up to Taranto in front of the Richmond interchange bench. He got caught on the back foot and then had to kick off that back foot up toward half forward, and long floats into mark for Collingwood. Just inside the defensive 50, the former Hawk sends it out toward the interchange, and Trasize steps in front of Swadling to pick that off. So a bright start to this second half for Richmond.
2: Yeah, you're spot on, Joel. Just build the pressure now. Just keep the ball in their forward half of the ground and build the pressure.
1: Oh, lefty sends it inside the arc.
2: And two in a row.
1: Yeah, he's kicked that with a wet sock. It hasn't got a lot of carry on it. And Ned Long's picked it off. Takos shoots it across the defensive goal square. It looked dangerous for a moment, but Crisp's there to accept it in the left-back pocket.
0: He works it out close to the boundary, looking for side bottom. It's ahead of Morris Rioli. And then can chip it across the long back edge of the centre square. Takes it and hand passes it to Josh Dacos, who has Crisp running alongside him. Uses him as Crisp puts it out wide towards Harrison. Half forward for Collingwood. Southern side of the MCG. Swivels around and then just lowers the kick and finds DeGoey on the lead. Has the mark and will have a set shot at goal for the Pies. About 50 metres out he'll have to kick from. Looking for the response to Taranto's opener in this third term.
3: Well, Boom and I were speaking at halftime, and the inability of a lot of players these days to be able to hit that little lead-up. The easiest kick in footy as you're going really fast, just dropping in front of your forward. That was really well done. I think, did you say it was Harrison who kicked that? Yeah, yep. It was. Harvey Harrison.
0: So in comes DeGoey. It's a low ball. It'll clear the line. Goes through. For the quick response for the Pies comes off the boot of Jordan DeGoey. And Collingwood's lead will push out to a 32-point margin, 9-6-60 the Pies. The Tigers 4-4, 28, 4.5 minutes have been played in this third term. Saturday footy on ABC Sport.
2: So ball transitions from full back, from a kick-out ledge. You don't score too many goals from a kick-out. And yet the Pies did it, and the Tigers didn't touch the ball. It was fairly well played by the Pies. As we see young Taj Houghton coming off, which is not amazing. We might have to pop down and see what's going on there.
1: He has limped off the ground. Let's go downstairs to Poppy.
4: Yeah, he has come off the ground and he is going straight down the race with a doctor. A doctor's just pointed him straight down there, so that's not great news for him.
1: Not at all. Such a talent, Taj Houghton. 12th pick at the 2024 draft. Just has not been able to get a run at it. Played the last seven games of last season, came back in after missing a good chunk of this year last week. And limping off the ground, having with the hip stress reaction at the start of the year, that's not a good sign. The Pies get the clearance, sock it off the ground inside the forward 50, and it might have been the old bump ball there. Ball has pulled it in, it's been paid the mark.
2: Yeah, the goalie's done this three times tonight, kicked the ball off the ground, obviously been staying up late watching the soccer. But he's actually getting good purchase on it. Oh. One went about 40 metres.
1: If we had the DRS, what are we thinking there?
2: Well, I missed that one on the scoreboard. Yeah, hopefully they show it on the replay.
1: Might have used the ground potentially, Jack Buller. Anyway, kicked a goal to end the second term.
3: It's not his fault.
1: It's 45 metres out directly in front. Jack Buller on the approach, looking for his seconds. He's got it. And on a very cold evening at the MCG, it feels like we're all on Buller. And the Pies fans certainly are now after he slots his seconds. 38-point margin, 10-6, plays 4-4. After Richmond kicked the first of the second half, Collingwood go bang-bang the other way and push it out to a 38-point break.
2: Yeah, it's a big margin now, isn't it? And this is what the Tigers have got to be up for the fight. They just can't put the cue in the rack and get beaten by another 10 goals. They've got to fight this one out. Can they win the game? Probably not from here, you wouldn't have thought, but they've just got to fight the game out. Be respectable, make the scoreboard look okay.

0: Hey, I'm sure they still think they can. What's that, 6.5 goals? They'll be backing themselves, just got to peg back 2 or 3 this quarter. I'd love to see the Richmond mids just working back a little bit harder than the last 2 goals.
1: So Cameron taps it away, hits the chest of Nick Dacos. It's won by Ross, who hand passes it backwards to Cumming, driven into the turf by Nick Dacos. Be another ball up right in the centre of the MCG. Cool evening. Cloudless in the sky, very crisp down at ground level as Josh Dacos takes it.
2: High fend off, Ross. I think.
1: Josh Dacos hit a high fend off and Ross. So Ross will get the free kick now for Richmond.
2: You're away.
1: In the centre of the bullseye, kicks it out wide to Rechko, who dabs it inside, forward 50. Taranto marks on the lead, almost looks as if he's going to kick it inboard, but will go back and take his set shot.
2: Yeah, the Pies will be disappointed in that, because that was a slow kick from the inside of the centre square. Rechko just playing his wing out there, he had plenty of time and space, and then Tim Taranto, we spoke about his work rate and his ability to get down, he's got that forward craft, just found a little pocket poop, and drop it into him. I'll back him in with these settings. He's usually pretty sound.
1: Tim Taranto coming in and looking for his second of the quarter. The kick towards goal is good. Bang on, lids. He's got 2, Tim Taranto. And the Tigers just peg one back and keep that margin at a point where they can keep working away at it. Collingwood is still leading by 32 points. 10-6-66. The Pies, the Tigers, 5-4-34. 8 minutes played in the third.
0: Well, I was just about to give her a cookie if you had missed that, Lids. Yeah. Say the commentator's first. Why would you do it to him? Why would you do it to him? But
2: back, my boy.
0: Nah, you obviously know him fairly well, and you've picked that one. That was a beautiful set shot. So that's 2 goals now for the quarter. You spoke about his forward craft, but Lids, you called it well. Richmond just held their width on the ground, didn't they? They didn't collapse into the corridor, held their width. And it's amazing when you get a little bit of time to go inside forward 50. That's the kick, the connection piece that not a lot of teams are fantastic at. They're the ones. You just need an extra second. So well done, Richmond.
3: Tigers hit back in the middle. McCreary's in there for Collingwood, trying to fight for it. There's the tackle to draw things to a close. Pies kicking to the city end here. In this third term, Bolter tries to emerge, took on a couple of tackles, handball to Grill, he took on a couple as well. Josh Dacos picks it off, and now the Pies can take possession of the footy. Nick Dacos flips the handball back to Perryman. Perryman off a step, drives a long footy up toward the forward 50, and Flossstone peels off to intercept easily right on the red paint of the arc. Shoots it defensively to Broad. He's within 40 of his defensive goal. Tigers 5-4, Collingwood 10-6. Earlier today, Carlton big winners over West Coast. Tonight, we're sending you to Adelaide Oval for the showdown, a Port home showdown, as Miller turns it over inside defensive 50 for Richmond. Schultz cut it off, picked up by Lipinski, and he offloads to Membry. Tim Membry's got a pair already in a 45-metre set shot on a 45-degree angle.
0: Yeah, I was really disappointed by the Tigers then, because they actually held their width on the other side of the ground. They should have went the other side. They had a 2v1, potentially would have been an inside 54. Now they're getting a shot on goal against.
3: Kick 2 in the third term. 2 in the second term, I should say. Tim Membry, 3 last week. Then Miller stands on the mark, leaning and trying to put him off. It's to no avail. Membry's kick doesn't get there in the end from 45. That really died.
2: Genty.
0: Yeah, what's going on there? Bit of wind out there, maybe.
3: No one expected it. Kai Annan had to lunge at it.
2: Cold air.
3: Cold air making it difficult for the football to travel through, potentially. 33-point lead to Collingwood.
1: So Richard will weave it out of their defensive 50. Rechko with the kick right to centre wing, marked by Bolter. He waits for Ross, then tries not to hand pass to him. In the end, just stabs a kick right to Jack Buller. It's a turnover and the Pies will have the footy. Chance to check in with Poppy Penny on the boundary.
4: Yeah, Taj Houghton's come back up and he's reports from Richmond that he's fine. He's got a cut on his knee that they've put a little bit of cream on to stop that bleeding, but he is going to come back on.
1: The news for Taj Houghton, who limped down into the rooms a few moments ago. Thanks, Poppy. It comes down to Josh Dacos. Centre wing takes it and just dabs it further forward. Stay front position was being held onto by Short. And it'll be a free kick for the Pies. And so McStay with it between wing and half forward for Collingwood, southern side of the MCG.
2: He's been quiet, hasn't he, McStay? I haven't seen him much today.
1: Just stabs this one inside the pocket and Lipinski marks it. It'll be paid.

0: came off the hands of Harrison potentially. Or maybe he didn't get a finger to it. So it will be a mark to Lipinski. Inside forward 50 for the Pies and a shot at goal as they lead by 33 points. Lipinski will have a chance to extend the lead.
1: When you're defending as a young player, you're in the game at all times, and that's where you just got to be sharp and not fall asleep. This has just landed. I know there's a bit of a miss kick, wasn't it, from McStay, but Sammy Cumming could just be like, oh, you're kidding me, aren't you?
0: Pat Lipinski, left forward pocket for Collingwood. Delivers a goal. And it's the second one of the afternoon. Pat Lipinski with a goal in the second quarter, and now with a goal in the third. Collingwood's lead pushes out to a game-high 39 points. 11-7-73, Richmond 5-4-34. 12 minutes ticked over in this third term on a cool MCG. Your experts, Brent Harvey and Brett Delidio.
2: Lids, I don't want to harp on it, but again, on the back of a turnover, Noah Bolter, poor kick, poor decision. Collingwood take the ball full length of the ground again, hit a short inside 50, set shot once more. So it's an area of the game that the Tigers really need to clean up. Just getting scored so quickly against on turnovers, something that the coaching staff will certainly be looking at on Monday.
3: Five of those six goals for Collingwood in the second quarter came off turnover. And they are three of them in their forward half, so they're taking advantage of those opportunities. Bolter was dispossessed in the middle of the ground. Collingwood will get the free kick. It won't be advantage. They'll have to come back to Darcy Cameron. 0437 774 774 is the text line. Join us in the ABC Sport commentary box. Send through a question for Lids and Boomer. At this stage, you could just let us know what you're having for dinner, and that might give us something to vicariously enjoy as this ball game gets away from Richmond. Side bottom runs through right half forward. A man from the road kicks inside forward 50. It's bashed out of play by Kai Anand, and it'll be tossed back in right forward pocket. It feels like, Lids, a night for the slow cooker, I reckon, this kind of weather.
0: I hope you're organised enough to have it on.
1: It's a bit late to be putting that on. I reckon
3: it's got a high setting.
1: Yeah. You want to be extra high, I think. Time I get home. Eating at 2 o'clock in the morning.
3: It'll be good, though.
0: So tossed in, cleared away by the Tigers across to half-back, punched over the boundary line, the throw-in.
2: Like footy, Loz, it's all about the preparation. I've already done my bolognese sauce for tonight. Had it on the stove, just simmering for a couple of hours before I came to the football.
0: Is there a Boomer Harvey special ingredient in the bolognese?
2: I can't give that away, can I?
0: You're not going to give it away.
2: Maybe after we've got enough time.
0: Keep us posted. Keep us hooked on. Maybe after three-quarter time, we'll find out your special ingredient in your bolognese.
1: Might be in the votes at this stage, your special ingredient.
0: So ball is tossed in. It's another stoppage. Everyone dived on top of the footy, and it's a ball up at half forward for Collingwood. Richmond retreat with the footy, bring it backwards, and then Trezise will take it. Hand pass it across to Houghton, who is back on the field after going into the rooms. Got swung around by Crisp. Umpire said play on. Hand pass comes out. It's won by Long, who can take it. He's tackled and penalised for a throw. And Cumming will take it for the Tigers. Left half back, his side trailing by 39 points.
3: Cumming drives it up toward half forward. Frampton worked McKelty Lefau under that.
2: Yeah, I've seen that a few times.
3: Very easily.
2: Seen that a few times tonight already, and they've just got to stop doing that. It's got to be more of a kick to advantage so Lefau can run and actually jump at the football.
3: That one's only just stayed in play on the outer side for Harrison, who was standing outside the field of play when he accepted the mark. Comes in short for Perryman of Collingwood at halfback. He tumbles a kick down the line. Won't work out for Houston, who turns tackler on short immediately and wins the free kick for holding the footy. And so the former Power All-Australian, of course, Port will be in action tonight in the showdown. Aggressive kick through the middle of the ground to McStay. Now to Perryman. Perryman low, intelligent kick to Howe. Bounces it out to him at right half forward. He's got options everywhere. Jeremy Howe goes to the pocket for Buller, who stretches to mark. It's being paid. He might have got hands to it just inside the chalk. And Jack Buller with an impressive mark. It'll take an equally impressive kick. He'll start his approach from right up against the fence in the right forward pocket.
1: And it's good commitment, that knowing that the fence is there, but also the carpet burn that he was about to cop from that matting that's around the outside of the G here. This will be a damn good kick if he can knock this through.
3: So he starts with the spectators. He'll kick from beyond the boundary line. It won't get there. And Miller comes across to mark for Richmond.

0: And so they get out of trouble from the last line, the Tigers. They trail by 39 points, 17 gone, third term.
1: Miller moves it out to Retchko, hand passes it to Broad, flicks it across to Bolter, and he hand passes it to Green, whose kick isn't great as he was looking for short, has to go in after it. Frampton got there and did enough to push it away to Pendlebury, whose hand pass then a turnover to Mansell, who has it. Hand passes it across to Retchko in the hands of the Tigers, the hand pass to Green as he chips it inboard towards Houghton. Centre wing for Richmond, just wants to kick right down the line. Cameron saw where that was coming and intercepted it from Grill, from Cumming, as Pendlebury then picks it up, shares it with Long in a 1-2, takes it and hand passes it to DeGoey, streaming along to half forward. He was dispossessed of the footy. It was good work there from Houghton, but the ball spills inside forward 50 for Collingwood. Houston will have a set shot at goal. What? It's just a behind.
2: Did I miss something then? Why wasn't that dropping the ball?
3: You haven't missed it. It's been the same for the whole time that we've been watching footy. I thought that if you don't kick it, you've been tackled. What does that mean? Well, because you made an attempt.
2: He ran six steps. It's prior opportunity. Maybe the only thing I can think of is the umpire thought that it wasn't a stuck tackle. Maybe it was more of a push than anything, but it didn't look like it from here. Oh, that's twice he's done that. He'll hit marble roof as well. We're not even at marble.
0: Yep. And drives it high and long. Inside the defensive 50. It's like when you hit the crown of the driver and it just goes a million miles in the air.
2: Done that before, have you, Joel?
0: Once or twice, Boomer.
2: Yep.
0: Of the few times that I connect with the driver, it can sort of go everywhere. Bolter wins it down. Stoppage on the outer side wing. Look at Campbell. Arch the back. Runaway from Quainer. Two bounces. He gets through half forward. Seth Campbell's got no one home. Drives it deep.
2: Oh,
0: in from the side. Tresize.
2: Rightio, let's get Seth Campbell up the ground. Play him on ball because you want him doing that as much as you possibly can. That's exciting football, Lids. That is exciting right there.
3: He didn't even get the mark. The umpire's taking it off him for a push.
0: He's come over the top of the pack. He's not been paid the mark. And Jim Taranto's going to have the shot at goal. One of the great gifts. Jim Taranto with a third. And that is... he has stolen that off James Tresize, who did all the hard work, was going for just the second goal of his season, the fifth of his career, and he's been dead set robbed in the goal square, as that Adelaide Crows fan might say, right in front of me. 34 points the way of the Pies after Richmond's sixth goal of the game, 19 and a half played in the third.
2: So if you're a smart player, you can just, someone's a gun full forward taking a hanger, you can just go and push someone in the back just before it.
3: What is it actually for? He's called it a push, but oh my goodness.
2: No, I love this play. I love this play.
3: Yeah.
2: By Campbell. That is really good play. You know what? Take the game on. Front on push, Lids. That wasn't there.
1: Barely anything in there.
3: Spare me.
1: 34 points of margin. The Pies ahead. Jim Taranto with the goal there for the Tigers as Cameron takes it from the middle. Hand pass to Josh
2: Dacos.
1: It's been a whistle. It's coming back. For a free kick to Nick Dacos. Poppy Penny on the boundary.
4: Yeah, Trezise came off and his teammates were all having a laugh. He knows he was robbed and so do they.
1: At least he's having a laugh about it. Nick Dacos chips it across to Perryman, who chips it to centre wing, broadcast side. Still side bottom, takes it, and takes a couple of bounces as well and kicks to the right forward pocket, looking for Buller, who just slipped over. And Kyanen easily came in there to end up with the footy in his hands. Collingwood ahead by 34.
0: Oh, Annan's kicked it straight to Ned Long. He couldn't mark. Membry takes it. He snaps it around the corner and doesn't make the distance from 25 out.
2: Oh, Annan, he had three options there and he took the most dangerous. I know you've got to pull the 45s when you're losing, but...
3: not by the way he's been kicking it.
2: No, I totally agree.
0: That was the one that he didn't get under from Kai Annan. Kick up the outer side wing. LaFau flies at the footy, brings it down to the front of the pack. Brown on the boundary line on the outer side, kicks down the line. Tim Taranto will mark. He'll move it on from halfway. Looks inside the 50. Prestia, the deepest target. Floating back in front of the pack was Jack Crisp. To mark for Collingwood. Spins the yellow Sheridan in his hands before he offloads it to Billy Frampton. Pies by 34, 21 and a half gone in the third term. Maurice Rioli closing at a rapid rate of knots. Frampton kicks toward the wing in front of the interchange gates. Annan slides in, made a mess of that with Retchko. Just punched it desperately to Short. Short then sends an inverse torpedo up toward half forward. Crisp will just wait for it back there. He picks off a short pass to Long, who handballs back to the overlapping run of Crisp.
1: Puts it on his boot right into the centre of the MCG. DeGoey, one-handed mark. against two Tigers, holds on to it, then moves it on to Ed Allen quickly, puts this kick right into the forward pocket. Membry chasing after it, does hold on to it inside the boundary line. He wants to kick inboard back to Dugowie, who's come running on. We'll have a set shot at goal from 52 metres out. That was missing from the moment it left his boot. Collingwood's lead now 35 points, 11-9-75, playing Richmond 6-4-40. Three-quarter time, we'll head to Adelaide Oval to get a preview of the showdown. Port Adelaide and Adelaide taking place. That's where we'll take you at the conclusion of this game. We'll also find out how Cyril Rioli went at Tongala today, Joel.
0: It's a good story, Loz. I reckon that one. It'll be a front page of the Tongala Times this week. I don't know.
3: The Free Press, it's called up there.
0: The Free Press? Is that the paper at Kai?
3: In Kai, yeah.
0: I don't think
3: Tony's got a paper.
0: I wasn't sure whether Tony'd have a paper. I was just fabricating that entirely, but good to have a little bit of local knowledge as part of our crew lids. Campbell at half forward for Richmond. Can't keep it in, and it'll be a ball up left half forward for the Pies.
1: Good newspapers down that way, Joel.
0: Yeah, some of the employees over time that have worked for them have been a bit suspect, though, Loz, just quietly.
1: The first story I ever wrote, sorry to jump in here, was on Brett Delidio's calf.
0: Really?
1: Yep.
0: As in...
3: You started.
0: It is cow country, so are we talking animal or...?
3: Yeah, I owned a few. A few bad ones.
0: Yeah, they were just yours, though.
3: Yeah.
0: Middle of the ground, the Pies take over. Josh Dacos swoops on the footy. Here's Perryman. Brett Delidio, Boomer Harvey, your experts on ABC Sport. Membry takes the mark. Front point of the square. He can send the Pies into attack once more.
1: Membry chips it across to Crisp. Right half forward for the Pies. They've got a handy lead, 35 points. Just chips it back to Nick Dacos. 60 metres out from goal. He'll put this one into the right forward pocket again. Mick Stay. Couple of hands to it. Jan Anand and Banks putting pressure on him. Over the boundary line for a throw-in. Deep inside forward 50 for Collingwood. 35-point advantage. The temperature is in the single digits now at the MCG. A very, very cool night in winter. Tossed in to Goey, going in after it. Gets brought to the ground. Boston can clear the kick away only as far as Houston. Poppy on the boundary.
4: Yeah, you mentioned the temperature, Loz. It's not getting any warmer down here. I've got the hand warmers in the pockets.
0: We promise we're not trying to rub it in, Poppy. We promise.
4: Feels like you are.
0: Flossstone kicks out wide, tracking the footy in flight neatly. Was Green, kicks up to half forward. Bouncing ball for Taranto. Three in the quarter thus far. He wants to share this one to Bolter. And Noah Bolter marks 25 metres out, as good as directly in front.
3: Well, I think we've had that question answered about Tim Taranto playing forward. He's already kicked two this quarter, and now he's set up another shot on goal. Is it two this quarter? Three this quarter?
0: Three.
3: That's right, the quick snap and then the two setties, or the gift, the third one.
2: Well, this could be the luxury, and that the kid, I'm not even sure how old Taranto is, but extend his career.
0: 28, Tim Taranto. Meantime, Noah Bolter comes in. Drives that one through. Four goals for the quarter for Richmond. Collingwood have added three to their halftime score. And a lead to 29 the way of the Pies. 11-9-75 to Richmond 7-4-46. 25 and a half gone in the third term. Brett Delidio and Boomer Harvey, your experts on ABC Sport.
2: We're talking about the luxury. If they can get another really good midfielder, and they've got the money, another draft pick, get another really good... Now, Hopper's got to come back into the team. If they can do that and play him forward of the ball, he's kicked three goals this quarter, set one up, and has looked really, really good.
3: It's his work rate, and that's what he does that some of the others need to learn, is that you work harder, you get rewarded, and that's what he's been able to do.
2: Lids, he'd be one of those players that can start at half forward, come on as an extra on baller, because if you leave him, he's so crafty, but if you go with him, you're emptying your forward line as well. So he's got the ability to get up and back and hit the scoreboard.
1: Tigers still within five goals as play restarts in the middle. Ross has it, hand passes it away to Nankervis. Taranto just gets a little kick away, puts it out wide to Green, who can pick it up and hand pass backwards towards Flossstone. Hand pass inboard to Short, who shoves it on his boot and will get it all the way to half forward, hoping for one of his teammates to be on the end of it. Cumming can pick it up, his hand pass a turnover. Straight to Houston, hand pass to Nick Dacos, hand pass to brother Josh. Streaming through the centre of the MCG, puts it out wide to Jack Crisp. moving it to the broadcast side. He runs across the AFL logo and then wants to hand pass over the umpire's head to Nick Dacos, who puts it out wide to steal side bottom, who can mark for the Pies at centre wing.
0: Side bottom on to Pendlebury.

0: somebody else who's potentially in more danger. Sure.
1: Yep.
2: We'll work to Ryan Mansell at right half back for Richmond. He'll put it to the centre wing looking for Vlosten. Howe worried him out of it. Couldn't take the mark. And then Howe does the tackling. A little bit high. It'll be a free kick going to the Tigers. And to Jasper Algar. Takes it. Hand passes it to Mansell, who didn't realise it was coming for him. Had to go back for it. Then hand passed it to Algar. He kicks right down the ground to Vlosten. Marks. Hand passes it to a running short. Is it right half forward for Richmond? Again, it's this high skying ball that sits up in the air. Can a mark be taken? Brown was there. So was Trezise. Neither took the mark. Brown rove, kicked towards goal, and it's offline for just a behind for Richmond. Collingwood's lead, 29 points. Probably Penny on the boundary.
3: You guys were talking about leadership earlier, and really interesting to see Nang Curvis on the bench, actually, when he was on the bench, going through the vision himself and kind of getting vision ready to show the younger players. So I've not seen that before.
4: Premiership player, such an important part of this team, the captain, doing it in a variety of ways. He forces the turnover there. Ross to Banks. Banks to full forward. Mark to Green. And the Tigers will get the final say in this third term. And Steely Green can turn it into a 23-point deficit if he kicks truly here.
0: It's a huge kick, really, isn't it? Because this keeps them in the ball game. This keeps them right in the ball game. Go in. Uze gives his message. Pumps them up a little bit. Get the first one. You're only three goals down, Blitz.
4: Trailed by 25 at three-quarter time last week. Kicked the first two of the last quarter, and it was absolutely game on against the Kangaroos. Steely Green comes in here. 30-metre kick after the three-quarter time siren to give them hope. He misses. Away to the left-hand side. It's a poor result, and it makes the three-quarter time margin 28 points. The way of Collingwood, 11-10-76 to Richmond, 7-6-48. The Tigers kicking 4-3 in that term. Collingwood with the inverse, 3-4. 2 goals for the Pies, to Buller, to Nick Dacos, to Tim Membry, and to Pat Lipinski. Singles to DeGoey, Schultz, and Houston for Richmond. 3 goals all in that quarter for Tim Taranto. 2 to Jasper Elgar, 1 to Ryan Mansell. The other goal in that term coming through Noah Bolter for the Tigers.
2: Oh, Steely Green there would have made things interesting, but nonetheless, Collingwood just ahead by 28 points at three-quarter time. We'll check in with Aaron Bryans at Adelaide Oval in just a moment to get the latest in what's happening as we build towards a showdown between Port Adelaide and Adelaide. But at three-quarter time, it's Collingwood ahead by 28 points. Saturday afternoon footy on ABC Sport.
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2: Swivels around and then just lowers the kick and finds DeGoey on the lead. Has the mark and will have a set shot at goal for the Pies. 50 metres out, he'll have to kick from. Low ball, it'll clear the line, goes through. But the quick response for the Pies comes off the boot of Jordan DeGoey.
4: Look at Campbell, arch the back, run away from Quainer. 2 bounces, he gets through half forward. Seth Campbell's got no one home, drives it deep.
0: Oh, yes.
4: From the side, Trezise.
8: The umpire's taken it off him for a push.
4: He's come over the top of the pack. He's not been paid the mark. And Tim Taranto's going to have the shot at goal. He has stolen that off James Trezise, who did all the hard work, was going for just the second goal of his season, the fifth of his career, and he's been dead set robbed in the goal square.
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2: Tim Taranto there, kicking a goal, one of his three in that third term, after he got the free kick when his teammate Trezise came in with a beautiful mark, but he came in and just slotted that goal from directly in front of the sticks. Collingwood ahead by 28 points here at the MCG. The Pies 11-10-76. Richmond 7-6-48. Following us at the conclusion of this match, once the siren sounds, we'll get our listeners in South Australia across to the showdown immediately. Everyone else will stay with us for a little bit of a wrap-up, but we'll have you at Adelaide Oval by the first bounce of the big showdown. It gives us

0: chance to check in with Aaron Bryans in Adelaide.
1: Hey, Loz, a bit of an underwhelming build so far this week, given Port Adelaide's recent form, and a bit ominous as well. We're watching the SA NFL showdown, and currently Adelaide's leading Port by 52 points. I think the Power would hope that history hasn't repeating or isn't going to repeat tonight, given that previously in showdowns, form lines have been thrown out the window. So Port Adelaide will have that belief. That being said, the goalless second half against the Pies and the injuries that have mounted from it with Radaglia and McKinlay put them in a pretty bad spot against an Adelaide side that is absolutely rolling. They've won six of their last seven. They're eyeing another top four finish win tonight, and they will leapfrog the Cats into fourth, and they welcome back Isaac Cumming and Josh Worrell as well. History does says that the underdog has a pretty good chance. Only 61% of the higher ranked teams have got the win in showdown history, Lauren, so hopefully we're in for another thriller and maybe a surprise tonight in what is a little lopsided with Adelaide up towards the top four and Port down in the bottom four, but you never know with these games. We'll wait to see. Rod Jamieson and Lauren Arnell, your experts tonight on ABC Sport. Haven't got the final teams yet, but Jack Watkins has been held over, so we'll keep an eye on Jack Lukosius after his ruptured Baker's cyst.
0: Thanks, Az. Looking forward to it. It doesn't feel like that long ago that Braden Cook was putting through that winner at Adelaide Oval in the first showdown of this season. Lauren Borden and Joel Peterson calling the action at the MCG. Poppy Petty's on the boundary. Brima Harvey and Brett DeLidio, our experts on ABC Sport. Maybe there was a showdown of sorts at Tongala Recreation Reserve today. Tony v. Cobram.
2: Yep.
0: Cyril Rioli, four-time premiership player, went out there to play for the Blues.
2: He did, Loz, and Tony found themselves in a little bit of bother at three-quarter time, 8-3 to 10-10, so they're down by 19 points. They kicked eight goals straight in the last quarter to run over the top of Cobram.
3: Wet sail.
2: They've won by 10 points, trailed by 19 at three-quarter time, and you look through the players on the life scores that they have for country footy, and Cyril Rioli's not actually named on the team sheet, but there is one player at the end who doesn't have a name who kicked three goals. So by process of elimination alone, Cyril Rioli's kicked three today, and Tony finished with 16 goals, three, to win by 10 points.
4: Good kicking
2: over Cobram in the Murray League.
3: And apparently 8,000 people there. We've had a texter come in and say, unlucky, I had 8,500 when I played there, Cyril. As if I would have been lucky to have 400. He's a draw card, isn't he, Cyril? And that's the beauty of seeing ex-players go back and play at local clubs. I'm sure he did it out of the goodness of his heart, but yes. It is good to see, you know, players go back, as, you know, Boom did back at Trentham. Was that last year?
4: Yeah, I played one game there this year. Yep. We had a standalone Anzac game. Everyone else played on the Sunday. We played on the Saturday night. Fair to say it was a very similar night tonight. It's you could see the out of you know the breath, all that sort of fog stuff, and wasn't looking forward to it. But it was good. Played half back, first time ever.
3: Yeah,
5: just taking out the play
4: on. And we won by 95 points. It was just like this game.
3: Yeah.
5: Gary Ablett played local footy last weekend for Newbridge as well, against Bridgewater.
3: I was up there for that
5: on the other side.
3: Yeah. It's safe to say that the boys didn't get out of second gear, I don't think, too much, and Gaz still kicked two goals four.
5: Was that at Newbridge?
3: It was at Newbridge.
5: Great footy ground.
3: Yes.
5: Newbridge,
3: bit of a bog heap, picturesque when you're looking out amongst the trees and whatever else, but Bridgewater too strong in the end. Nicky Dell kicked the sealer.
4: Yes. Just before we go and start this quarter, Taranto's last quarter, 10 touches, three goals. What a quarter.
0: So it is back in the middle. Scott Pendlebury gets the first possession as Collingwood are leading by 28 points to start this final term. Long just sockers it to the top of the forward 50 for Collingwood. Vlosten's in there, fends off McCreary, pops it on his boot. It goes through the legs of Houghton, who can't stop it. Nick Dacos takes it. Hand pass to Pendlebury. Kicks inside forward 50, straight to Schultz on the lead. Marks and will have a set shot at goal within the opening 30 seconds of this fourth term.
4: And that's it. That's the difference right there. Skill.
3: Class,
4: whatever you want to call it. Nick Dacos, no fumble, gives it to Pendlebury. Pendlebury, touch kick, drops the eyes, but pops the kick up. And then Schultz gets on the beneficiary on the end of it.
0: So Lockie Schultz now will kick from a 45-degree angle. And will release the kick from just inside the arc to make it difficult for Richmond to come back from here. The kick towards goal was never missing. And Schultz pops through the opener of this fourth term within a minute. And the second for the match. And Collingwood's lead extends back out to 34 points. 12-10-82 Collingwood. Richmond 7-6-48. and just a minute played in this final term.
3: Well, it just goes to show how important that kick was, you know, from Steely Green at the end of the third quarter. Yeah. Now, he misses, but then Collingwood, you know, go bang-bang with a couple of clearances and get into Lockie Shields. That's a nice finish from out there, but don't underestimate that tackling ability of Bo McCreary to hold on to Nick Vlossen, which is what caused the turnover. Doesn't get a good clearing kick. And that ability not to be fended off. He's a strong bugger, isn't he, Bo McCreary?
4: He certainly is. Quick and strong at the contest. He loves that sort of stuff. But yeah, nah, Richmond needed the first goal leads. Unfortunately, the Pies go down and kick it within 60 seconds.
5: And they needed the last one in that third term as well.
4: It hurts.
5: Steely Green missing after the siren. Pies get the opener in quick time. And Nick Dacos with the clearance from the resultant ball up. He fans his kick wide. Finds McCreary, left half forward. Rolls onto his right boot. Sends it long. Does he have a flyer up there? Broad went upstairs for the Tigers. Brought it down to Short, who tumbles it out of danger. And finds Seth Campbell inside the defensive 50. Dangerous kick. Cut off by Josh Dacos. Handball to Goey. Handball to Nick Dacos. Cruising through. Eyes the sticks. And drills it. And even on a scrappy Saturday night at the MCG, class is permanent. Nick Dacos with three in the game, and Collingwood out to a 40-point break to snuff out any challenge from the Tigers. 13-10-88, 7-6-48 Richmond, 2 minutes played in the last.
4: It's funny, Liz, and you're pointing at it, you've pointed out, so you can talk about it, but we're going to talk about Nick Dacos here.
3: Yeah, I feel like it's been just the game, you know, like I haven't been like, wow, Nick Dacos, he's blown us away with his ability to break the lines.
4: So read out the stats then, read out his stats.
3: He's had 25, 4 clearances, 7 inside 50s, 10 score involvements, 3 goals. You know, at the end, I'd be wrapped with that.
4: Yeah, just an average game.
5: That's 40 based on our maths, isn't it?
4: It is, yeah.
5: 25 plus 3 goals.
3: Amazing.
0: Back in the middle, Darcy Cameron tries to take it away. Goes after it for another effort on the turf. Seth Campbell will pick it up, hand pass it to Taranto. Inside 50, he'll put the Tigers. Bolter chasing after it, has it. Has to hand pass it away to Prestia. Hand passes it away. It should be a high free kick coming the way of Grill. Perryman just clipping him a little high.
3: Chance for his first goal.
4: But it's funny, they've allowed it. Richmond have allowed it. So I just watched Nick Dacos after that centre clearance. He didn't get it. Richmond streamed forward and Nick Dacos just walks. If that ball had have turned over then, Nick Dacos was in 30 metres of space by himself. But I don't know how teams allow the best player in the competition that much time and that much space.
0: In comes Sam Grill, one of the Canterbury Cobras. His 14th game. Still hasn't kicked an AFL goal. Until now. He sneaks it through for his first. And Sam Grill gets a goal on the board for Richmond in this final term. Keeping them in with maybe a little bit of a sniff, although it's difficult from here. He does get his first goal, Sam Grill. And as is customary, everyone comes down to the forward 50 to celebrate with him. Richmond 8-6-54, Collingwood 13-10-88. For the thoughts of our ABC sport experts, down to Poppy Penny on the boundary.
6: I think Adamuze needed that goal because I wouldn't have wanted to be a Richmond defender coming off after the last two. He was throwing a water bottle at the bench. He was pretty animated, pretty cross. So I'm hoping for any Richmond players coming on for a rotation that calms him down a little bit. He was pretty mad.
3: It's not when you're not getting many wins, it's nice to celebrate the little wins, isn't it? To see a kid kick his first goal, it's pleasing.
5: What's to like about the way Sam Grill goes about it. First goal at AFL level from the restart. McCreary waltzes out of the middle, bashes it forward as far as he can. Schultz in the pocket, hooks it back around. It's across the face. He read it beautifully off hands, Lockie Schultz, and just had a little bit too much hook on the snap from tight along the boundary line. Collingwood 13-11, Richmond 8-6. That's a 35-point gap in the game. 5.5 gone in the final term. As we said, we're taking to the showdown after this. And what an expert combination we've got there, Loz. Rod Jamieson and Lauren Arnell. We're sending you the very, very best here at the MCG. And then maybe 1A over at Adelaide Oval tonight.
0: Some of my favourite experts in commentary at Adelaide Oval. Richmond works the footy along the southern wing.
5: What about here? What about here?
3: Chopped liver, are we?
5: You said some of your favourite experts in commentary at Adelaide Oval.
0: I said some of.
5: Boomer and Lids out the back of the...
4: We're going. Early finish tonight. Thanks,
5: Lids is on the Glen Waverley line, Nathan Burke style.
3: rostered off.
0: I think I've offended people more than Berkey in the Frankston line last week. I love

0: experts in this box as well. It's too late, too late. The goalie moves the footy down to half forward, and Houston will mark.
1: Sorry, Nick, you can't just stand there and block him, mate. I'm sure you should know that, mate.
2: Come up to the screen.
0: Just standing next to Grill, Nick Dacos. And the kick from Houston finds DeGoey.
1: Some of the highest footy IQ that you've seen on a footy field.
3: Ever.
1: And he goes and does that.
0: DeGoey, hair busted away from Houston, where he had a shot from earlier on in the game. He misses this one.
3: Houston again started with the lapse of concentration and started again already. Two goals in this quarter, and Houston having another running shot from outside 50 as a running halfback. So switch on, Tigers, switch on.
2: It was maybe more what has been customary for Dan Houston. Again, he makes the distance look so easy, but
1: radar needs a bit of work.
2: Three shots on the run tonight, one goal, two. For the couple of time All-Australian. Perryman drops it inside the forward 50. Tigers everywhere in the air. DeGoey does the work at ground level. Lays the tackle ball up. No, in the back. And a free kick coming to Nick Flostone. Such a reliable player over so long. Nick Flostone, absolute star for this Richmond team down back. Shoots it wide for Green. Green down the line.
3: Got to give it to the runner. You've got to give it to the runner. You've got to beat the man in the mark. Put speed on the ball. Richmond had one out the back. Would have got to him.
2: Helga had Ross going past. Went back behind the mark. Now kicks to right half forward. Bolter comes from the back. Can't take it. Ross ended up being there to try and win the football back for Richmond. Houghton beaten to it by Swadling. Couple of players very early in their careers. And then Jeremy Howe spin it before he had it. Fumbled it out of play. And a boundary throw in underneath the member stand. Six gone final. In fact, eight gone in the final term. It's Collingwood by 36 points here at the MCG. Saturday footy on ABC Sport.
0: Showdown to come following the conclusion of this match and earlier today. Carlton winners against West Coast by 53 points.
2: Look out, Loz. They're up and about, the Blues fans.
0: They might never lose again, Joel. They never lose again.
2: Just us.
0: Six in a row. Kick comes inside forward 50 for the Tigers, and Howes intercepts the footy.
3: He just made that look simple, didn't he, Jeremy Howe? He's going back in the traffic. He just does like a J-shaped mark. Beautiful.
0: Jeremy Howe shares it with Houston. Kicks down to Harrison, and he'll just chip it to Josh Dacos. All along the southern wing of the MCG, Josh moves it inboard towards Quainer, who then retreats back to Billy Frampton. Hand passes across to Nick Dacos. In defensive 50 for the Pies. They'll complete the switch to the broadcast side of the ground. And back to Howe, who started the chain. Kicking down to Lipinski, who had to run onto it. A punch from Vlosten sees the ball fall to the back of the pack. McCreary's there. Takes hold of the footy. Gets tackled. Can't get rid of it. Holding the footy.
1: Why did he take so long to blow the whistle?
3: No idea. Took very long, didn't he?
2: It's just been the way for the Tigers tonight. Grill bursts away down the broadcast side wing. Kicks to a one-on-two inside forward 50, and the one was Tom Brown. Isaac Quainer peeled off. He's got some support from the human showdown, Billy Frampton.
3: Really ordinary kick, that one. Kicked it right on top of his head. Again, got to kick it slightly to an advantage.
2: Quainer kicked it to a one-on-two as well, and the one worked that time. It was Darcy Cameron who took the mark.
3: That's 50.
2: That has to be 50. Gee, the inconsistency with the umpiring is just baffling.
1: I'm not sure you're allowed to do that.
2: Green just ran through the mark. Dacos ran the other side of Darcy Cameron. Green cut him off to go through the mark. And no 50 was paid. The Pies have worked it to half forward.
3: That rule's been around for 120
1: years. However long the game has been.
2: Yep. Just the capacity of the umpires to implement the rules is the question mark. Dacos out wide in slow play. Here's Steele. Steele on over the top to Harrison. 70 metres out at right half forward. Kicks to full forward. And Noah Bolter with an easy intercept mark for the Tigers. Trailing by six goals. 10 gone last term.
0: So he kicks it out towards the pocket to Mansell. He's able to take the mark inside the boundary line. And centres it to Nick Vlosten.
1: A real amount of fizz in it this game, isn't it? Oof.
3: Yeah, she's gone. She's gone.
0: Nick Vlosten kicks it out to Broad, who just holds on to the mark with one hand.
2: A watch might be, can Collingwood get to 100 points for just the second time all season? 90 at the moment, 10 minutes in.
3: 13 goals they've kicked.
0: Chip to Grill, who puts it right down the line. McStay gets a hand to it. And barging in comes Ross, who can move it as well as he can to Seth Campbell. Will put this kick inside forward. 50, Rioli flew. Couldn't take the mark. Retchko's there for the Tigers. Hand passes it away. It'll be locked inside forward 50 until Dugowie can take it. Hand pass to Houston. Hand pass to Quaynor. Hand pass to Josh Dacos at fullback. In the end, can put the kick out wide. Goes past Steele, but it'll fall into the hands of Harrison. Hand pass to Steele, who can keep it in after a little fumble. His hand pass goes to Long, and he can take it and run along half back.
2: Long, Allen, Dugowie, back to Allen. And now bursting through is Swadling. Back to Ed Allen, 65 from home. Sends it long. It's away to the right. Jack Buller wasn't sure whether he could get there or he just going to let that one go through.
1: I don't think it was meant for him. It might have been a shot.
2: A minor score. 37 points is Collingwood's lead.
3: Seven different goal kickers, the Pies.
0: Won by 36 points last time these two sides met. Collingwood. As Richmond work it all on the broadcast wing. Seth Campbell with a hand pass to half forward. Can't be taken by Grill. It's the Pies that will emerge with it again as Swadling takes it and kicks it right down the centre of the MCG. Inside forward 50. Bullers at the back. McCreary roves, picks it up, hand passes it to Schultz, who's 12 metres out from goal and snaps it through for his third. They're running away with this one now, the Pies. And Collingwood is out to 14-13-97, just 3 points away from that century mark. Richmond 8-6-54. Collingwood ahead by 43 points. 62,117 fans in the MCG tonight.
3: If I'm coaching Richmond right now, I'm taking Seth Campbell off the ground.
1: Oh, what are you doing?
3: No, not for the missed handball, though, Lids. He had space in front of him.
1: Grass in front of him.
3: We've seen what he done during this third quarter, I think it was. Mate, you don't handball, and if you do handball, you get it back because you've got the leg speed that nobody else at this football club has got. Put your head down, take a bounce, draw someone. That's what the good players do. They draw people to them, they give it off, and then it's a goal. That's a certain goal if he takes one bounce, yet he tries to do a 35-metre handball and misses in by 25 metres.
2: It's the kind of dare Adam Uzabi wanting them to play with this Richmond team. They get the clearance here, the Tigers. Kick inside the forward 50. Mansell chases it out toward the boundary line. Has
1: Hang
2: a
1: on.
2: Flying shot
1: Hang
2: at
1: on.
2: Goal. Oh, Ryan Mansell, that is spectacular.
3: Jeremy Howe's called it to hit the post. I'm not sure. I think he's trying to bluff the umpire, but
2: on the run in the right forward pocket, running out toward the boundary line, he dropped it onto his right boot and curled it home superbly.
3: Unbelievable, though.
2: There's a little one for the highlight reel for Ryan Mansell upon return, and he cuts the deficit back to 37 points, Richmond's ninth of the game, and that's as good as any we've seen.
3: Lids, he's probably lucky he kicked it because he had a 2v1, could have gave the ball off and potentially had an easier shot, but as an old coach of mine would say, you live and die by the sword, son. You kick him, no one's going to say anything, miss
1: exactly
3: it.
1: Exactly right. We've seen Dusty do that I don't know how many times. That was a pretty impressive goal, wasn't it? As soon as it got out into open space, I don't think Steele, the side bottom, wanted anything to do with it.
0: First game back for Ryan Mansell since round one, a fractured wrist. As the kick comes inside forward 50 for Collingwood from the restart, it's Boston that can chop it off, though. Hand pass it to Dresize, hand pass it to Retchko, right beneath the Shane Warne stand sign. Running down, he takes a bounce, and then we'll kick Richmond to the top of their 50. A shallow entry gets punched away and ricocheted back. Bolter takes it. Weaves around his opponents, hand passes it to Ross, and then hand passes it backwards towards Cumming, who puts it inside forward 50 for the Tigers. Mansell was coming at it. Couldn't take the mark. He'll get the hand pass, though, from Brown. He then hand passes it to Banks, who tries to square it towards Rioli, who easily gets worked off the footy by Houston. And the Pies defender intercepts the footy. Collingwood ahead by 37 points, 15 minutes played in the final turn.
3: He's had a rough old day, Rioli. He's only the 5 disposals and hasn't hit the scoreboard, unfortunately.
2: Similar to last week, just the 6, only the 1 tackle last week as well for Morris Rioli. He's desperately out of form at the moment since coming back into that team. Kick up toward half forward for the Tigers from Floston, an uncharacteristically poor one. And Dacos with disposal number 31 gets it going back the other way for Collingwood. Into the middle for Chris. Dugowie had all kinds of time. as he dropped it inside the 50 for Schultz, who hits up hard at the footy and takes the mark 40 metres out, looking for goal number 4.
3: Leeds really played that role that Jamie Elliott plays, and he's that small forward that can hit the crumb but also lead really hard, and he's a really good mark for his size.
1: Yeah, shooting for his fourth. But they're just the amount of space. I mean, I get that they're getting tired now. They've had to chase and try and do everything they can with the turnovers for the Tigers. But the amount of time and space, I mean, you give any player that sort of space, they're going to hit the target, aren't they?
2: Two already in this final turn for Lachie Schultz. A 45-metre set shot. He's got 4 on the evening. A tally he's only bettered once in his career. It's a very nice return for Lachie Schultz, and his equal best return in Collingwood colours. And the Pies do breach the 100 mark for just the second time in this campaign. 15-13-103 to Richmond 9-6-60. 17 played, final term. Saturday footy on ABC Sport. Boomer Harvey and Brett Delidio.
3: Did you know how that score happened? How that goal happened?
1: It wasn't a turnover, was it?
3: Yeah, it was a turnover by but an experienced player, Nick Lawson, just a lazy kick. Missed his teammate by a good 10 to 15 metres, and I think it was Nick Dacos who started that score launch off half-back.
1: Out to Crisp.
2: 13 goals, 11 from turnover for the Pies.
1: Yeah, that's hard.
2: 89 points.
1: Hard to coach against that, isn't it?
0: Nick Dacos right out of the middle, delivers this footy inside, forward 50, Membry on the lead marks.
3: What was that stat, Joel? 13
2: goals, 11.
3: 13 goals, 11 out of 15 goals, 13.
1: Yeah.
3: So other than the other 4 shots on goal, everything has come from turnover. And that's disappointing, because I don't think Collingwood's pressure's been elite. I haven't seen the numbers, but I think it's been good, but I don't think it's been elite.
0: So Membry starting his run up from almost the centre of the MCG as he comes in from 51 metres out to kick his third for the afternoon. It's offline and through for a behind. Collingwood's lead out to 44 points. 18 minutes played in this final term at the MCG. The showdown coming up next.
2: Thanks, waste no time bringing it back into play for Trasize. Now Green, who's been swung into defence in the latter stage of this game, with Brown stationed up forward. Big rise on the wing there. Houghton just testing out that leg, which is good to see that it's back up and going. He's had a couple of physical contests since he came back into it. Prestia kicks inside the forward. 50, Mansell.
1: Oh, no.
2: A couple of Tasmanians going head-to-head in the marking contest, and Ryan Mansell body Jeremy Howe out, read it nicely in flight. He can go back and line up for his third.
1: Yeah, really good body work.
3: That's fantastic work there. They've missed this guy. He's first game back since round one, and against a quality opponent there, Lids. That's Jeremy Howe.
1: Yeah. He sort of had to win it, though, didn't he? I mean, it was that or bust.
3: Yeah.
1: Long entry.
2: So two already on return. Ryan Mansell looking for a third. He has drilled that. Beautiful set shot kick. And he is so important to this Tigers team. Of course, signed a one-year extension recently to take him through to the end of 2027. Just happens to be when Tasmania comes into the competition. He kicks his third to make it a 38-point gap in the game. Pies 104, Tigers 66 as we tick toward time on in the last.
1: What do you suggest? He's on his bike down there, back down to Tassie.
2: Might be just a contemplation in his mind, potentially.
1: Yeah, potentially. No, I mean, he's been good since today. You know, kick 3.
2: And they'd be silly not to be into him.
1: Well, you get a mature player down there to play that small forward. He's tough as nails. What I love about him is he has a crack. You know, he doesn't die wondering in terms of effort. Kicks goals.
0: 38 points, Collingwood's lead as there's a holding free. In the centre of the MCG.
3: Everyone stops.
0: And advantage play. Richmond moves it inside forward 50. Ross, little dinky kick to Prestia. And the Tigers will have a set shot at goal.
3: It's so touch and go, those free kicks, that every single player on the ground stops. Even the player with the ball, because he doesn't even know it's his free kick.
1: Yeah.
3: And the umpire looks at him and gives him the all clear to keep going. It has to come back.
0: Yeah. But if you play on and it's not your free kick, you can give away 50, so it's...
3: It's just got to come back.
0: Prestia, though, gets a set shot, a goal for the Tigers. 45 metres out. Absolutely shanks this one into the left forward pocket where it'll bounce and work for Perryman. Hand pass to Jeremy Howe, who gathers and then kicks it outside a defensive 50. Puts it into some space along the southern wing. Annan gets there first for Richmond. Pulls it down to ground. And it'll be a free kick coming the way of the new Tiger. Centre wing out of sight of the MCG.
4: I've seen that one on the golf course too, Boomer.
0: Richmond down by 38 points. Chips it out to Cumming. Hand passes it across to Banks. A long kick inside forward 50. No Tigers in particular. It was directed to. Cameron got there to bring it to ground. In comes Houghton for Richmond. Holding on to it. He's taken to the turf and it'll be a ball up. Inside forward 50 for Richmond. Collingwood ahead by 38 points. 22 minutes played in his final term.
2: Highs with Gold Coast, North Melbourne, Carlton and Adelaide in their next four. Richmond with Carlton, Melbourne, Hawthorn and the Bulldogs in their next month of footy. Frampton stubbed his toe on the way out. Nick Dacos made it work, but his handball was on the up to Cumming. Cumming sends a moon ball inside the forward 50. Long comes across to knock it out of play. Brown was the deepest target there for Richmond. It'll be tossed back in. So the Pies will get to 7-1-7. They've been hovering around that even keel all campaign. Richmond will drop to 2-13. A fourth loss in a row after that win against Essendon here in Dreamtime. Inside forward 50, Cumming working hard along the boundary line. Clever tap from Campbell to Taranto, whose handball forward is cut off by Crisp. And Quaynor can exit for the Magpies, put it into the space that only McStay could access it in between the boundary line and the wing. And now McStay takes the mark, moves it immediately to Crisp, to Josh Dacos, who kicks infield and has a couple of options there. The one he found was Membry.
0: He marks, swivels around and kicks to the top of the 50. Lipinski marks, he's being chased down. He's played on and it was Mansell who took him to the turf. Everyone at the MCG saw that except Pat Lipinski, was streaming inside forward 50. Richmond work it to centre wing. Ross takes it, hand passes it to Brown. Little chip kick ahead of him to Nankervis, who marks. He wants to flare it out wide and move the ball quickly. And he can find Retschko running to left half forward. Just pops it into the left forward pocket. Taranto was brought to ground. There will be a free kick going to Ed Allen of the Pies. So he uses it and flares it out towards Quainer. Left back pocket takes a bounce and will be able to chip it towards Crisp, who couldn't quite mark. He had Alga coming in to intercept it, brings it to ground. Long will take it, though. He can hand pass it across to Quaynor, still in the hands of the Pies.
2: Quaynor kicks up to half forward. Schultz looking for a fifth, brings it down to Membry. One fumble, two fumbles, maybe a third there for Tim Membry. And then one for Mansell inside the defensive 50. God. Just hacks it back the other way. He just turned, looked up and said, wherever this goes, I'm okay with it. Dacos on the outside of the boot slides the kick on the diagonal to Josh Dacos. Josh Dacos inside the 50. Oh, Schultz coming in over the top, trying to take a hanger at full forward. Pies still with numbers around the footy. Lipinski at right half forward. Flips the handball back to Howe on the bounce. He's going to retreat a long way back to Frampton, who's got Nick Dacos screaming forward in the centre. Surprise, surprise, that's where the ball ends up. Off to Pendlebury, off to side bottom, inside the arc for Josh Dacos. Marks, turns, fires, goals. No, he's missed it.
3: Loz, do you remember those numbers at the start of the game on Dacos watch?
0: We had a 42, 41, so 37.
3: 37.
2: 41 last time out.
3: Leds
2: 42
3: was
2: last two against Richmond.
5: Was I 34?
0: You were low. Yeah.
3: What are we on? 36.
0: 36.
2: So you had 41 and I had 42, I think.
0: Okay.
3: Take him off the ground now, 36. He's done enough, I think, today.
2: Time to rest him.
0: The Pies do have the footy here as they move it forward. Houston down to Crisp. Down to Long. He's right at the top of the 50. He'll kick to the top of the goal square. Punch through. Another minor score for the Pies. Collingwood's lead now out to 40 points, 25 minutes played in this final term.
3: Oh, a lot of space here.
2: Yeah. Brown marks it, centre half back, and just gallops through the middle of the ground. Pops it into space. Campbell runs onto the bouncing ball. Over the back, Taranto marks in the square.
3: It's a good result, four goals for Taranto. Get him forward. Ooze, get him forward. Put another mid in there.
1: Be in the votes with your bolognese I reckon. My Porterhouse. He's been good today, Timmy. He can hold his head high.
2: He pops it through for his fourth. He just does not stop. Tim Taranto, absolutely relentless. And just the third time in his career that he's kicked four majors. Makes it a 34-point margin again. 15-16, 106 to 11-6, 72. 27 played in the last. About a minute and a half remaining in this one.
3: Taranto, 26, four goals.
1: Yeah.
3: Dacos, 36, three goals. The two players we spoke about before the game for their respective teams.
1: Yeah, they're both.
3: Good day.
1: Yeah, absolutely. I think it's your three, your two, maybe.
3: Yep. Who else hit the scoreboard? Shields. I thought he's played a really, really good game.
1: Yep.
3: Not saying that they're going to be our votes.
1: Not saying it. No, hang in there. Just another couple of minutes.
3: Couple of minutes.
4: Still need Burma's secret ingredient to sneak into the votes too.
0: So back in the middle, it's Nan Kervis that takes it, hand passes it to Campbell. Hand pass to Cumming, hand pass to Houghton, shrugs off a Nick Dacos tackle and puts Richmond inside forward 50. Frampton bounces off his chest, comes to turf. He moves Taranto off the footy and Nick Dacos can win the ball for the Pies. Hand pass it to Pendlebury, who curls the ball towards McCreary. Can just get one hand to it towards Cameron, who misses the footy with his first attempt and sockers it finally, and it meets his boot with the second attempt. And then it's brought over the boundary line for a lasso free kick.
3: 37 for Dacos, just saying.
0: Roan still takes it, kicks it to Allen, inside forward 50, he'll go. McStay did well to get front position, couldn't take the mark. The Tigers will emerge here. Miller hand passes it to Broad.
2: Broad comes off the defensive 50. Steele puts his fist through it. It stays in for Josh Dacos. Green tackles him immediately. Ed Allen is over the footy and gives away a free kick. Sam coming to take it for Richmond. Though a 36-point game, or 34-point game, I should say. The Pies with their second 100-plus score of the season. Walter gets a big right on Cameron, put his knee into the back of Darcy Cameron's neck, and Cameron's just holding his head, so hopefully he is okay after that contest. As the Pies run up the scoreboard against Richmond, they've won their second in a row, and this team, this middle-of-the-road team, according to their coach, is back to 500 on the season.

They might really make a game of this. Two goals in that opening term to Jasper Elgar. And then it was Collingwood after quarter time. We went to quarter time tied. They kicked six goals in the second term and never looked back. Four goals to Lachie Schultz. Nick Dacos with another outstanding performance of 37-3 despite an equal career best four goals to Tim Taranto. Collingwood prevail. They are 7-1-7 on the season and very much

0: If you are with us in the great state of South Australia, it is showdown time, Port Adelaide and Adelaide, with Aaron Bryans, Tom Wilson, Rod Jamieson, Lauren Arnell and Braden Ingram. 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
8: The footy vernacular is filled with legendary words like Jazzalenko, Modra, Dynasty, and of course, Showdown. For the 60th time, the battle lines have been drawn across South Australia as Adelaide and Port Adelaide clash for local glory. 59 editions of epic moments, heated battles and all-time classics. It is tribal, it is real, and statistically, it is the best rivalry in the game. One in every third decided by two kicks or less. And in terms of upsets, we've had a fair few as well. Question is, where are we going to land tonight? Adelaide had the biggest ever win in round 20 last year, followed it up with a one-point thriller in round 8 this season. And considering where the two sides sit, it's a tricky one to at least fight for Port Adelaide's chances. They're ranked 15th at the moment, walk in without 8 injured stars. The Crows, meanwhile, they're eyeing a spot in the top 4. They've won 6 of their last 7. And, gee, it's an ominous opportunity to face a side that welcomes back Isaac Cumming and Josh Worrell already to a star-studded team. That being said, only 61% of teams who are the higher-ranked side have won a showdown. So there is a little bit of optimism for Port Adelaide fans who are the home side tonight that maybe they could pull off something special. Showdown 60 on ABC Sport. Great to have your company for it. There are no late changes. Aaron Bryans to call the action. Alongside me is Tom Wilson. Evening, Tom.
9: Good to see you, Aaron. It's going to be a chilly night out there for the players, but we know showdowns are always hot. You sort of summed up the form lines of the two teams. Coming into this one, we had a great showdown earlier this year. Braden Cook with that unbelievable goal to snatch it from Port Adelaide, who are the walking wounded. So disappointing to see Asava Radicalea go down with that serious knee injury. They've made 5 changes for tonight. They will be wearing the prison bars, so I know that that certainly fires them up, a throwback to that 1914 Invincibles team. So they've got plenty to play for. I was down in the rooms a little bit earlier, and they're certainly not seeing it as a massive underdog status that everyone else rightly does.
8: I think regardless of where you sit on the ladder, this is the game that you rise for, because there is so much at play in terms of just credibility and pride when you've got to walk through town and know, you know, what's coming your way from the other side. It is absolutely tribalistic, the showdown, and hopefully Port Adelaide will channel that energy tonight. Your experts, gee, they're absolutely superstars, locked and loaded with our premiership players. We've got Rod Jamieson from the Adelaide Crows here. Good to see you, Jamo.
10: As a Tom, thank you. And in advance, Loz, yeah, always great to come to Adelaide Oval at any particular time, but to come to a showdown, either a Port home game or an Adelaide one, and looking forward to tonight. It'll be brisk. It'll be fast, but I'm a little unsure of what sort of damage is going to unfold here tonight.
8: Supposedly 11 degrees, but we just opened the window and it is brisk. And you can see most of the players are still in their, I guess, training jumper rather than their warm-up top. So they're just trying to keep a little bit warm at the moment ahead of what's going to be a big night. You mentioned Lauren Arnell's with us as well here in ABC Sport. She's coached numerous showdowns and a premiership player with the Brisbane Lions. Good to see you again, Lauren. It's been a big day.
11: It has been a big day. A bit of grandstand this morning in Adelaide and now into the showdown. It's probably no better prep, really. Really looking forward to tonight. I know the teams are at opposite ends of the scale, really, with form and on the ladder, but as you've said all day, as we should expect a ripping contest, and at a minimum, that's what we'll get.
8: Fingers crossed, yeah, both sides give their best tonight, considering the state rivalry. There's so much to play, and there is always so many narratives when it comes to the showdown. And tonight, one of those that shines a spotlight is potentially the finale for one of the greats in this rivalry, Taylor Walker, who has the most goals in showdown history. And the other is Zach Butters, who potentially could be leaving Port Adelaide at the end of the year. Some news to kick us off tonight. My understanding understanding is that Zach has told numerous teammates that he is intending to head back to Victoria at the end of the season. So this was following his trip home after the round 12 bye. And yeah, oddly enough, his role has significantly changed since then. But yes, my understanding is, speaking to a few people close to Port Adelaide, that he has informed some close to him that he is intending to leave at the end of the season. And I guess, yeah, that leads me to how he's currently playing, Loz, which is he's having a near career best season. But the last few weeks, he's been starting forward. And his actual centre bounce numbers have dropped about 20% through games.
11: Yeah, and I know we did notice that. I think it was Braden Ingram or Josh Money, actually, that noticed that a couple of weeks ago when we called the Port game. And that would explain a fair bit as to why you'd send Zach Butters out of centre bounce. And we've seen Joe Richards as well. Certainly when I called the game in Darwin, they played against the Suns. He got a bit of time on ball. And then since then, Joe Richards' numbers across the game in the midfield have increased. And I think if that story is true and Butters is going, which it seems really, the more the years evolved, guys, it seems that that's obvious. Now that you assume Port Adelaide may know about that, it makes sense that not just Joey Richards goes through the midfield, guys, that they probably look to experiment with a few more.
8: It's a tricky balance, though, isn't it, Jammo, where you've got your best player right now in Zach Butters, but you are also looking towards the future in terms of, you know, who can play that role next year if he's not going to be there. So if Josh Carr is aware that Zach has a foot out the door, is it, yeah, the right move over the last month and maybe the run home to start looking at your options?
10: Yeah, totally. Absolutely. I mean, and you have to, too. Like, he's a valuable player. You know where he's going to be best. I mean, in this team, I think, albeit maybe the stats are, I just don't know whether they're back line. I'd throw him in the back line, you know, and run him out of a back pocket or half back and get the run and rebound out of there.
11: From Butters?
10: Yeah. And just put all the time and effort into your midfield and forward, because, you know, you're getting the football in there. It's certainly not going in the right direction. The goal kicking's poor. Maybe you can move it a bit quicker.
8: Should reiterate as well that even though I'm hearing that Zach has made his decision, Port Adelaide is still very firm that they will match any offer that comes their way. And their public statement and, I guess, approach is that they aren't aware of where he's going to be next year. He hasn't told them. And Zach actually spoke to the media during the week. This is what he had to say when he was asked about his pending free agency.
3: Yeah, obviously the rounds are counting down now towards the end of the season, so it gets closer and closer, but for mine, nothing's really changed. I'll still make my decision at the end of the year and sit down with the club and my manager, and yeah, that will still be the end goal for me.
8: So, still a little bit hesitant to really publicly commit, but the fallout from that was, I guess, his stance on where the industry should move heading into the future, whether or not, players should be allowed or at least comfortable to publicly say in the middle of the season where they're going. They do it in the NRL right now, but I think, as Jared Waitley put it during the week, that there might be too many opinionists in the AFL to really make it a safe space to say where you're going.
11: I don't like it, to be honest. I think we understand that there is player movement every year and for different reasons. Like, sometimes clubs decide that they've had enough of one player, and at other times players feel they've done their time at a certain club and have had a better offers elsewhere and see their future elsewhere, not just for football reasons but also for family reasons. So you can appreciate that, but I like that in the AFL traditionally we've kept our cards close to our chest and you play the season that's in front of you, and that's what managers are for, aren't they? Like, if we told everybody like the NRL do, then the manager's work is almost redundant, isn't it?
10: I think, well, you're right, Loz, and clubs are doing it. They're always looking at their list 2-3 years ahead, so they know who's coming out of contract at their own club and other clubs, and their managers, they are in strong contact, and a lot of this goes on, and some deals are done in the early part of the season, and the clubs know. The players might not know, but certainly the clubs and managers know what's going to unfold. So that's your list management, your strategy.
8: That was the only part that really stood out for me, was I think clubs need to know. So it doesn't matter if it doesn't come out in the media, but for Port Adelaide, I imagine that the first, you know, 2 months of the season, they're probably trying to figure out what they're doing next. And if Zach isn't telling them, it puts them in an awkward spot to...
10: But I think that's probably better. The less you tell, the better.
8: Because then it gets out.
10: Oh, it's going to get out.
8: Yeah.
10: Someone will tell someone, so the less that know, the better. And that's why I've always, when I felt my time on the board, you'd hear people, members, supporters say, we need more, it needs to be open, need to be transparent. My first response to that, I am not going to tell you what we're going to do to acquire a player. Just let us know that we will do everything in our power to do it. I don't need to tell you what we're going to do.
11: Mm.
9: It was a more unique circumstance with Patrick Dangerfield going back, you know, 11 years ago now. But you would have had a bit of a foresight at the time that he was probably going to go home.
10: I think he told us maybe 4 weeks out before the end of the season.
9: Yeah.
10: And that's a genuinely unique one. I think, like, his street, there's like 48 Dangerfields that live on his street.
9: Yeah.
10: Like, in all seriousness, it is a truly unique environment, but yet people want to go home for family reasons or whatever the reasons might be. And I think players and clubs and coaches are far more open with all of that internally and understanding each other and the where they're at and what's best.
9: And you were happy, like, you were happy the club was obviously a superstar of the competition. You plucked him at pick 10, probably no one else would have done that, and he was a great service for the club. Were you happy with that and confident that he was going to play out the way he did? I mean, he did do that.
10: I didn't want to see him go. I didn't want to see Charlie Cameron go. Mm. You know, it's those sort of reasons. And when you find out why and how, it's disappointing. Like, even if you recall, we picked up Patrick Dangerfield. He didn't play. He wasn't even here for the first year, which was truly unique as well too. So, yes, I guess it is horses for course, but the Dangerfield one is really, truly unique.
12: Yeah. Yep. So potentially Zach Butters' last showdown if he's headed towards Victoria.
11: Yeah, it seems that way. And I think just to touch on

0: what Rod said as well. Like, I love from a board member's insight that it's that absolute protection of what's happening, because that hasn't always happened at every club where the board members protect all of that information. And footy's an emotional game, and there's a lot of emotional people inside the four walls of every AFL club. And so you do have to be very careful about who finds out what. And sometimes, from a senior coach perspective, sometimes finding out information like that at different points of the season is not healthy for anybody. And so I'm sure that this will be handled as best as it can be. And I think we need, in this conversation, we need to call that out again, that Zach Butters has played an exceptional season of football so far and has carried the responsibility as captain on field with Connor Rosie injured. So, yeah, it's all balanced. But, I mean, outside of the noise outside of the club, I think internally it seems to have been handled as well as it possibly could.
1: I think in this particular week leading into this game, if the Port Adelaide president would keep his mouth closed on several occasions, information wouldn't get out of the Port Adelaide Football Club.
2: It's a political game as well. That's the other thing, is sometimes these things get out of clubs for different agendas. People are, you know, trying to push their own motives. But, yeah, ultimately, these stories spread pretty fast.
1: Most times you'll find that clubs are trying to either protect a player or family or something. It's not necessarily they don't want to tell, but there's always reasons behind it as to why they wouldn't say it openly.
0: And the next layer of this, again, reaching into my senior coach experience, is you start, in your reference to the Dangerfield one, you start looking to list management. What sort of homework has been done while drafting this player? And in all list management decisions, there's calculated risk. There's massive upside when you draft a player, but you have to take calculated risk on wherever you're drafting the player from. And that's a challenge in South Australia when you're taking players from anywhere else, is you have to understand that the go-home factor is always there.
2: Our thoughts of Lauren Arnell, Rod Jamieson, the build-up to Showdown 60. If you're just joining us and wondering what's going on, the rumblings are, and we are reporting tonight that Zach Butters has told some people close to him that he's intended to head to Victoria.
1: Phone call.
2: Yeah, look, Port Adelaide might be on the buzz on Monday morning, but it is what it is. That being said, big game tonight. So Showdown 60, Port Adelaide up against it in their ladder position in Adelaide at the moment, looking for their seventh win in eight games. The Butters one, it's an interesting one. I want to shout out Josh Carr, as you touched on, Lauren, just for their handling as well of it, that they've been very protective of Zach in a sense, considering the situation. They haven't thrown him under the bus either. So the club's done a terrific job of handling the situation. But
1: I think that's critically important. So you've got one player to deal with, but you've also got another 35 that are on your list. And you've got to protect, and you've got to be professional about how you behave. So you're not going to sit back and pot a bloke, and nor should they either too. So, you know, you'll have other players and managers listening as to how that is operated that want to come to your club. So there's all sorts of reasons why and how that are impacted.
2: And the flip side of, smoke, there's fire, is the Crows dealing with the Josh Worrell situation at the moment this week. So, look, there have been numerous witnesses who have said that Josh was out in consecutive nights, and that's the story that Chad Corns went with during the week, that there was potentially some possibility of disciplinary action should he not feature tonight. Ultimately, he has been picked, and Matthew Nix has confirmed he definitely was ill last week, and the club is adamant there was never going to be any sort of punishment for what has apparently happened in the last few weeks. But again, just a little rumbling that has filtered through the camp that Adelaide has had to negotiate with. Tom, you've been all over it during the week. How have the Crows kind of been feeling about these rumours that have swirled through the campaign?
3: It is a fascinating one, isn't it? Because, often clubs will have, a certain amount of no drinking when you're recovering or if you're sick, or, it might be a 7-day break and you can have a few beers or do whatever you want. So, this is probably a bit of a horses for courses case, isn't it? Because it's Josh Worrell. I mean, he's basically been an All-Australian defender without getting the actual jacket, and he certainly deserved it last year. He's battled through some injury this year, as in he hasn't missed. He's been playing through it. He's such a star of the competition. Perhaps if it wasn't Josh Worrell, it might have been, a different case. And sometimes I'd like to get your view on this, Lauren. Sometimes when things come out, it changes how you might deal with something. So potentially if that story doesn't get reported, maybe you could punish him and just say, all right, we didn't like that. But when it sort of hits the media, I think sometimes that can change the path of what you might do, because they sort of don't want it to become this sort of big story. And I think they did pretty well to try and you know, batted away as

0: much as they could.
1: I'm finding it really hard to get a read on it, to be fair.
0: Yeah.
1: I think the ups and downs of how it's been reported and what the Crows have said and not said is a little bit mind-boggling for me. So, I'm finding it hard to get a read on. But what I will say is that I've certainly had players in my time coaching who have digressed
0: yep.
1: from what we've agreed to as team rules. And largely the drinking one when I was coaching was driven by the players. So I was across it. I knew what the players and leaders had decided on. And typically it was, if it's less than a seven-day break, we're not drinking. And at this point of pre-season, we'll tidy ourselves up. And if we have a drink, we can drive home. And so the players would drive that and basically lead it. And I would only find out about it if things went poorly. And that did happen. And you do, as a coach, it's a really tricky one, to be honest. And there's conversations behind closed doors, but you don't want to embarrass the player publicly. And there's certainly, when things do go poorly, particularly with alcohol, which I experienced as a senior coach with at least one of my players, you do want to keep it behind closed doors and not embarrass young people publicly when they're professional athletes and there's enough embarrassment within the club.
2: I think it's unfortunate, even in the Tyson Stengel's out, you know, in public again, and so he may have misdemeanored it once again. But that was going through that at Adelaide. We put it on him and he had to follow a plan and a path, and he chose not to. And then there was other reasons why he went to Geelong. I think we might have spoke about this on air the other week. But so... you're dealing with 18-year-olds to 27 majority of the time that are not experienced through life or other and are going to be exposed and presented with opportunities that not everyone does. And the ones and your friends and others that sit outside that, they don't have to fall within the rules or the values and behaviours of a football club. So they come on. I mean, that's the resilience in that person. How serious do you want to take your sport or your football? But I guarantee you there's sort of a high percentage still that might do it once and then they get pulled into line and then hopefully they get back on track. If not, they do it a second or a third. Well, then unfortunately you've missed the boat.
3: Remember in the early days, because I used to work for Fremantle for a bit, and I always felt that what footy clubs said was gospel. And then it was around the time that Adam Treloar left Collingwood, and Nathan Buckley was adamant they weren't pushing him out and he was going to stay, and then it played out the way that it did. And that was the reality check, that often when there's smoke, there is fire. And these stories don't come from nowhere. So Chad has heard something, and I'm sure people are potting him now that the Crows have said it isn't true. But this is one of those yarns where there's a couple of eyewitnesses who've said something, and Adelaide said, look, there wasn't any chance of disciplinary action, but it doesn't mean it didn't happen.
4: That's right.
3: So, you know, we move on. We'll see how he plays tonight. Maybe Nick's labelled him the wild thing. We'll see what he's got for us.
4: I think the thing is as well is that, like, the Chad said it, that he's, like, the ultimate showdown villain, like, for Crows fans. So, you know, what he said is probably right, whether it came off a bit half, you know, that might have been the case. But as soon as that happens in showdown week, you know, he used to stir it up as an assistant coach. He certainly stirred it up as a player. I think that just all adds to, you know, what we're into the 60th version of this, and that's part of, you know, the tapestry of this showdown.
2: Well, I think it has been one of the more quieter build-ups, I must admit.
3: We probably needed it.
2: Yeah. So we could probably make something up between now and the start of the game if you want to.
4: Just make sure we get it up on socials ASAP. Yeah. That'll be the key.
3: Rod Jamison, Lauren Arnell with you in the build-up to Showdown 60. No late changes. You can get in touch with us across the night as well. Text line is 0437 774 774. Speaking of Josh Worrell and what's happening with the Adelaide Crows, we should check in with them ahead of the bounce here at Adelaide Oval. Good crowd building expected to be a sold-out feature for Port Adelaide. But Brayden Ingram, who's our man downstairs, has made his way over to the Crows race, and he's with the head of football, Adam Kelly. Down to you, Brayden.
5: Well, thanks very much, Aaron. Yeah, only 8 weeks between showdowns. Pretty close together. Last time, of course, it was only the 1 point. Everyone, Adam Kelly, is telling you this is a shoo-in. It's an easy win. I'm sure the group doesn't think that. How have you approached the preparation?
6: Oh, look, we certainly don't think it'll be an easy challenge for us tonight. These games have been proven to be close ones. Doesn't really matter where we sit on the ladder. We do carry some good form into tonight, but we've got a lot of respect for the way in which Port have gone about it this year, especially the way they've been able to defend. They've got group buy-in, and Kari's done a good job in that regard. So we'd expect nothing more than a fierce contest tonight.
5: You lose one of your best.

0: Neville had Miller not got injured, or was it always planned for him to play this game?
1: No, look, it probably would have been that Isaac would have played in the sample had Wayne not have injured himself. So, we're not worried about him actually being ready to play. There's probably a chance he could have played last week. So he's certainly physically ready. But I guess given the form of the team and what we had in our defensive stocks, we didn't feel the need for change, but that was forced upon us in that training session.
0: It's funny how the script has flipped early in the season. We're talking about the injury issues and, you know, you were down on personnel. Suddenly you get Rankin back last week, Mark Keane as well. We see Hinge back in the sandfall today. I guess it feels like you're a bit of an embarrassment for Richards now. This is a good time to have a selection squeeze later in the season, isn't it?
1: Yeah, I think that, you know, you look across the competition and I think the top three teams in the competition have used 32 players or less this year. And I think we all understand that a healthy list makes for strong performance. So hopefully in this back part of the year, we've got that being our way. And certainly, yeah, we're very pleased to have a strong lineup to choose from. And as was just shown in the sample showdown, we've got a pretty strong squad back there as well.
0: I think Toby Murray ended up with 4 goals. Finbar Maley kicked 3. And also Sid Draber, he's starting to get a little bit of a chance. 24 touches, I think he ended up with the goal. Is he a chance to get a game at some point this season? I talk about that selection squeeze, but he's had the injury issues. But I imagine second year, you'd like to see him at some point.
1: Yeah, really like Sid tonight. I think he had 7 clearances in the first half. I don't know what had happened after that. But good to see him getting his hands on the footy. And even to be able to play on Adelaide Oval and for him to be our example, his weapons, it's a little bit harder when you're playing on the heavier, smaller grounds at a sample level to really show that explosive speed and break away from stoppage the way in which he did in the game tonight. So he's certainly got his hand up and he's fit and firing. So, yeah, I'd imagine he'll be in the front.
0: One man who was probably close to winning the showdown medal on the opposition last time was Alir Alir. Seems like at times maybe the ball got kicked down his throat. Is that something you think you'll be aware of tonight, not putting in his direction as much as possible?
1: Yeah, look, he's a very good player, Alir. Our forwards got a lot of respect for him. And I think that whether it's one or it's the many, I think they'll be putting a bit of attention into him tonight because he certainly sort of sets up their transition game, in-step game from down back. So a lot of respect for Alir and the season he's having.
0: I know every year is different year on year, but do you look at this season compared to last and feel like it's trending in the right direction, that you're hitting your straps at the right time?
1: It's a very different to last season. It felt like we were in pretty good form. I know we won our last 9, but our form sort of tailed off as we headed into that final series. It feels different in that we've had to have a few players missing from time to time, but the silver lining in all of that is that we've had players that we're not going to have to play 23 games of footy leading into finals. So even Wayne himself, that he has a couple of weeks away, is not the worst thing in the long run. So we feel like, you know, our form's building, our availability's building, and our players are certainly, you know, running strongly at the moment. So we've got a lot to be confident and look forward to in the back half of the year.
0: And finally, it seems like every time Taylor Walker plays a showdown, he gets asked, is this your final showdown? And we've been asking that for many years. So when do you start to have those conversations about him? And we're seeing again that after that stint in the sand from a little hamstring, he's come back refreshed and rejuvenated and still having an impact. So when's that call, mate?
1: Oh, look, you'd imagine it'll be soon-ish as far as us sitting down with Taylor, and especially probably more so Taylor sitting down with his management and his family and starting to consider what that might look like. And as you'd expect, we give Taylor the opportunity to work his way through that, and when the time is right, we'll have that conversation.
0: Adam, Showdown 60, best of luck.
1: Thank you.
2: Great to have the Crows head of football, Adam Kelly, in the build-up to Showdown 60 downstairs with Braden Ingram and Rod Jamieson, Lauren Arnell, experts tonight alongside myself, Aaron Bryans and Tom Wilson. But, gee, they're getting the star players back now, the Crows. Really, it's just Jordan Butts who, you know, might have to fight to get back into this back line, Callum Archie and Luke Pedler. But, yep. You know, both Adam Kelly, Matthew Nix and Murray Davis throughout the entire first half of the season preached patience once they could finally get the full list together, and we're starting to see the fruits of their labour now. They've won 6 of their last 7, get a job done tonight, and they're in the top 4.
3: Well, I think it's positive in terms of obviously how deep the list has gone, and they are all still performing and playing football. But I think the takeout for me there is that it's not the workload of the majority of that team Like, you're not 23 games come that finals time. They're all not burnt out like he touched on there. And the last two games were really disappointing from Adelaide in the finals. So you've got the ability to mix

0: it up and throw it around, and the depth in there, and particularly, you know, a 52-point win in the SANFL today over Port Adelaide, they're tracking pretty well also.
1: It's a little ominous in terms of the doubleheader we've got ahead of us. We'll see if maybe the script can be flipped. But, I mean, it's a tricky one, Loz, because you want to peak at the right time, and it feels like the injuries have helped Adelaide to an extent because they're starting to build at the back end, whereas Fremantle look electric with, you know, 13 wins in a row. But a lot of the Dockers supporters are a bit anxious that, oh, maybe it's a little too early. Like, is there ever a wrong time to be winning 13 in a row? Like,
2: oh, gosh. I love what Freo are doing. Mm. But in reference to the Crows, I'm really excited for the Crows this year. And watching the sort of last month or so, and even the loss to Hawthorn in Launceston just before the bye, I know there was a big reaction here in Adelaide that the loss was horrific and things were going south and what's going on with Matty Nix. And I just looked at it and went, well, that's a game. If you're going to lose one, you lose that one. And they've been exceptional just prior to that and since. And so I think there's been so much that we've spoken about throughout the course of this year about the off-field challenges and the resilience that builds. But I've seen an enormous level of resilience on-field as well. And the win, I think, was it against Geelong?
0: Yep.
2: The one late when all the injuries were stacking up in that last quarter. And was that Geelong?
0: Yep.
2: And point. We're saying there's no way. I was saying there's no way they win this. And that's the muscle that you need to build going into finals. And I think there's a lot of muscle you build off the back of last year's disappointment as well, finishing top of the ladder and not winning a final. Like, I reflect on the Lions process, and they went through 4 or 5 years of absolute heartbreak and everyone writing them off in Brisbane and around the country and saying that guys like Eric Hipwood couldn't stand up to the pressure, and watch his grand final last year. Like, hello, guys have to do their time and teams have to do their time. And for that reason, I'm excited for the Crows.
1: It does feel like they're ticking the boxes in terms of what they were getting wrong last year. There's a lot to play out, but I like the ball movement a little better. Their clearance work in the midfield mix, that was really the red flag at the end of last season, was they didn't have an A-grade midfield. And we're seeing players take that next step now to support Jordan Dawson, who, look, you know, we reflect back on the Round 8 1-point win and how, you know, incredible it was Port Adelaide were able to keep Adelaide so close in a thriller. But the reality was Jordan didn't play that game. And now that he's been back, they've certainly, yeah, lifted again, the Crows.
0: Well, I think they had the same players, but another season under their belt. I think in preparing for tonight's game, I think this is part of where Adelaide have improved immensely. So even if you just isolate last week's game, so Jordan Dawson's had 18 disposals, 2 goals won, 6 tackles, and he attended 20 centre clearances, or centre bounces, all right? But where he gets all of his footy, is 60, 70% of it is in the back half and goes forward and gets a little bit of it. But look how damaging he is. Now, I've aligned that with Zach Butters, who had 25 disposals last week, 4 tackles, 1 goal, 38% of it is in the back half. The most of it is forward, but he's not damaging. You know, he doesn't really nail you. He sets it, the score involvements, he had a few, but he's only kicked 5 goals for the year, where Jordan Dawson's kicked 17 goals, 2. And then Jason Horne-Francis, it's again around the other way. I'd love to see him spend more time forward because he's so much more damaging and can be a real goal scorer. So he had 30 last week, 6 tackles, 1 behind, 62% of his football was in the back half. So, like, if you can try and get that balance, yep, do all the work in the middle and back, but when you go forward, you are so fit and so clean and you can finish off, and that's what Port don't have right at this moment. I think it's there in that Jason Horne-Francis, but that's only one player. There's so many players that go through the midfield for Adelaide that do all that defensive work, and they're out of sight with their, like, against Melbourne, it was only a 17-point game, but the last 10 minutes of the last quarter, Adelaide were able to maintain possession and hold it for 56% as opposed to Melbourne's 13. Now, if they play that type of game tonight against Port Adelaide, this margin will blow out significantly because Port 1 won't be able to get their hands on it. Adelaide are too strong defensively, and they've got this massive scoring ability and power up forward. So that's my concern for Port tonight.
1: The goal accuracy is a huge talking point, Lauren, that, you know, back in round 8, the reason Port Adelaide, again, kept it so close was they had 20 less inside 50s, but lost by a point because they were actually able to take advantage of their opportunities. But throughout the whole campaign, it's been pretty poor for them again. This is the 6th straight year where they're down towards the bottom 5 in terms of goal accuracy. And Mitch Georgiades should be leading the Coleman comfortably. Like, he is absolutely flying and leading the league for marks inside 50, but he's kicked 31-34. Whitlock is still young and developing, but he's 15-14. And you go, gee, they're just not making the most of the opportunities. And if that happens tonight, where Adelaide's rolling out Keane and Worrell, and you've got Mike Lanny down back, Ball Ace, like, they're going to get punished.
2: Yeah, it does make it really difficult. And guys like Jack Whitlock, like, he's still only played 19 games of footy in his whole career, and he'll come good. And I think the sooner guys like Whitlock, Berry will keep getting better as that smaller forward. They just need to take the load off, and then I think that will help Mitch Georgiades enormously.
0: They've lost six games this year where they've kicked more points than goals. It's cost them games. It seriously hurts.
2: And, like, they haven't had too many where the weather's been horrific either. Like, we've just seen a lot of genuine inaccuracy, which, yeah, I mean, if you're Josh Carr, you're tearing your hair out, aren't you?
0: Totally. the best player's going.
1: The spotlight on it was last week where Port go goalless in the second half. And, look, the injuries hurt them in the third, because I actually thought they looked pretty good in the first quarter. But, yeah, when you get a couple of opportunities in a tough matchup and you don't make the most of them, it really highlights, I guess, how poor they've been inside forward 50.
0: Well, I just think, you know, Ewan McKinlay, just watching him perform, like, that he have a serious injury like that. That's just, you know, that's so
1: freakish.
0: Hard to watch.
1: Yeah.
2: Brutal.
0: And then
2: Connor
0: Rosie right at the start of the season as well, and then how that's endured, and he's injured again and won't probably play too much. But the positive news was to see Sam Pelpepper run around in the SNFL today, and he got a few touches, but it was his first game back, so... they're missing some serious, serious talent.
3: And Miles Bergman, they're hoping, is going to be back next week, whether that's in the AFL or whether it's, another week and then straight into the AFL. So, yeah, they've certainly had their injuries, and it was devastating, as we mentioned earlier, about Asaba Radigalia.
2: Oh, he's been in such good form.
1: How often do you hear a player rupturing their patella as well? It's just such a freak incident. The Power making their way out onto the Adelaide Oval. They are the home team tonight for Showdown 60. And it is a packed, sold-out crowd for them. They've got five changes, 2-4. So Radigalia and McKinlay out around that as well. They've decided to omit Todd Marshall. Jacob Ware is coming in. No Cochran, no Ram either. Vicentini, Wines, Zedo, and Zerk Thatcher gets his first crack in season 2026. Still look a little bit undersized on paper, but, Brandon was a mainstay last year up until the final round. So he's been looking good in the twos. We'll see what he has to offer tonight.
2: One of the genuine nice guys, Brandon Zerk Thatcher. Yeah, ripping fella. And you know he's more than done his time to be ready to perform in this game tonight. And they're going to need him. Alir. We know he's got to be in an All-Australian conversation. But he needs some help down there, particularly without Asaba.
1: Almost won the Sholto medal earlier in the year. Probably would have if Porter just scraped over the line. He had 8 intercept marks. But, yes, big task tonight with Taylor Walker, Darcy Fogarty and Riley Thielcorp, and really doesn't have his Robin there in Asaba Radigalia. The Crows are about to make their way out onto the ground. Port Adelaide warming up and ready to rock and roll. No late changes for this one. Braden Ingram's made his way over to the Power race. He's got Stuart Jew alongside him. Down to you, Braden.
4: Thanks, Aaron. With Stuart Jew, the Power assistant coach. Stewie, no one's giving you a chance tonight. Backs to the wall. I imagine that's just great emotional fodder and motivation for the Josh Carr and the entire group.
5: Yeah, I feel like, I mean, it's not uncommon in showdowns that we people have that opinion of us. So, our job's to come out and play our way and obviously try and limit Adelaide's pressure on the ball, which is their strength. I think that's that serves them well, and then obviously potent up front. So we've got to try and play the game in our half.
4: Five changes to the side that lost to Collingwood. Obviously injury forced a couple of them, but Todd Marshall kicked the 3 goals in the Sandford game. But is that a little bit of a statement from the coach, just even though when maybe things aren't going that well, it's still go, hey guys, you know, there's going to be pressure on spots, you've got to perform?
5: Yeah, I think it's important, and obviously Dante's been doing well, and when we played the two rucks before, it's been okay. It gives us another option around the ball, so... You know, I think Toddy was disappointed in his form himself, and I thought he responded really well. And, you know, watching him today, that's what we need to see, you know, ongoing. So two parts, a bit of a longer-term journey with Toddy, trying to get him into form. And, you know, obviously he had an interrupted pre-season as well, so just trying to get that consistency with him.
4: You bring in your SSP, Mitch Zatto, and also, because Xavier Bamert's only played a couple of games now, they're not the only young ones in this side. Is this a little bit of a baptism of fire? This is like a finals game. It's the closest some of these guys are going to get to for at least this season. Is it a bit of, put them under a little bit of a heat

0: Experience a game like this?
1: Yeah, it's great exposure. And I think Xavier, you know, his form's warranted and he's earned his way in. You know, he played his first game first up and worked his way into the side and he looks like a player. So Mitch plays with good physicality, good energy around the forward line and has been able to hit the scoreboard in the SNFL. So, if, you know, I think there are a couple of guys that will relish this atmosphere and you can't shy away from it. These are the games you want to play in.
0: Around halftime last week, I imagine Jack Lekosius was thinking, oh no, not again. It looked like he'd suffered another reasonable injury. Fortunately, it ends up being a burst break assist and he had the fitness test yesterday. He's good to go?
1: Yeah, he's good to go. And you're right, I didn't even know what to say to him. When he was on the bench, I think I came down at three-quarter time. He just looked at me and shook his head. But it got more positive from there when they had a little bit more time to assess it. And no, he's feeling good. He got through okay. And you know, just watching him move today, he looks fine. So he's no question.
0: And the fact he's been moved from forward to the wing, we only saw a half last week, but his ball use was a clear standout. That can be a little bit of an X factor for you?
1: Yeah, I guess that's what we envisaged with him. He can still hit the scoreboard from a wing position, but even just his field kicking is clearly our best. You know, one of the better field kicks in the league. So our job is, you know, two parts. He's got to work his backside off to get in position to get used, but also we've got to use him when we can and understand his strengths and what he can bring to us. So great, it'd be good to explore that further tonight. But obviously they've got Curtin on the wing as well, a little bit similar, so might be a good battle.
0: And on the other wing, Braden Cook still got some horror shows from about this pocket where we were only 8 weeks ago.
1: Yeah, you got to take your opportunities, don't you? And you got to tip your hat to any player, you know, let alone a young player, to take those moments. And I think as we talked about with our youth, it's, you know, you can sit there and wait until, you know, games and years tick over, or you can grab your opportunities. And I think that's the exciting part.
0: The competitor that he is and the competitor that you are, we saw how disappointed you were to lose that last showdown by 1 point. How's Josh motivated the group this week? We know he's a performer in these games as a player. What's he sort of touched on this week to get them up and about when things haven't been going your way?
1: I think it's about the opportunity and it's about, you know, living up to our own expectations, because if you listen to external, then, you know, the script's already written. So I think, you know, we've talked about playing the game in its moments and making sure when those moments come, we take them, and whether that's in front of goal or, you know, pressure acts around the ball. I talked about their potent forward line. We've definitely got to limit the supply, otherwise, you know, we'll be chasing all night.
0: Zach Butters was asked during the week if this was going to be his last showdown. He laughed. What do you reckon?
1: I've got no idea. But what I do know is whether it's his last or more to come, he'll be playing 100% flat out. Haven't seen a player go as hard as he does, whether that's training or game. You can't tell the difference. So tonight will be no different.
0: Stuart Jew, thanks for your time.
1: Thank you.
2: Great to have the power assistant coach Stuart Jew downstairs in the build-up to Showdown 60. No late changes. And if you're just joining us, my mail in the build-up is that Zach has told a few people around him that he's headed to Victoria at the end of the year. Port Adelaide, though, still pretty, locked
3: straight
2: in
3: bet. It.
2: Yeah. Locked in that he won't be going, or at least they're going to try and match the bid, but we'll find out over the next couple of weeks. Port in their iconic Invincibles Guernsey, as Tom mentioned earlier, 1914 tied that won 32 games in a row across three seasons, not being the champions of Australia. We'll see if they can channel that tonight. The Crows in their traditional strip as the away side. Plenty of eyes on Taylor Walker in his 27th showdown, and a lot of experience out there for Adelaide. Hugo Hawker-Hahn's the only player for them on debut in a showdown, and he's the only player who hasn't had a win in a showdown as a result, whilst Port have 8. So we'll find out if there's a few who get to experience the thrill of winning the state-based rivalry tonight, Rod Jamieson.
4: Well, Xavier Bamba too, like, just to see him play, he reminds me of Sam Laidlaw, the way he sort of, his posture, or even the way he walks and swagger. So if he turns out anything like that, you know, so Porter picked a good one there. But look, it's exposure and experience, isn't it? And you have to, I guess, confront it at some point, and it's going to be a challenge for Port.
2: And Stuart Drew said it best, it's a rivalry that has a lot of moments. And as I mentioned to Lauren earlier, did all the numbers in terms of thrillers and you know, upsets. The other one that I did was, yeah, iconic moments. One in every five tends to be one. And I included you battling in the first one as well, Jamo. So like, we tend to have a fair few every now and again. Braden Cook has stolen the show this year, but maybe we're in for another one tonight. We'll find out.
4: There was a couple of big ones in the first 10 years, wasn't there? So
2: yeah, probably. I ran it through it. So it was, yeah, Ewan Cummings at the Rams gate, the upset in Showdown 15, the semi-final, Brogan and Jericho in 24. So
4: Byron Pickett.
2: Monfries

0: Phil Walsh, Flashpoint Motlop, Jenkins hitting the post, Jordan Dawson after the siren, Houston and Rankin. I mean, it's just a litany.
1: A game. It delivers, doesn't it? It is the one game where you know it's going to deliver something.
0: It's going to be an exciting night. We've just got to see if Port Adelaide turn up for it. They're 4-10 on the year. They've lost their last three, with Adelaide, meanwhile, have won six of their last seven and are eyeing a spot in the top four if they can get the job done tonight, sitting 9-5, fresh off their victory over the Demons by 17 points. It is now moments away from the game getting underway. 5 minutes here on ABC Sport. And a warm welcome to everybody joining us from the MCG for Showdown 60. No late changes. Aaron Bryans and Tom Wilson calling the action for you alongside Premiership players Lauren Arnell and Rod Jamieson. It is a little bit one-sided on paper, this matchup, but history says they tend to, more often than not, be absolute epics. 35% of the time they end up being decided by two goals or less. And history says the higher-ranked sides only won 61% of the time. So littered with upsets and iconic moments. We'll see what's in store for us tonight with Port Adelaide and the Adelaide Crows.
2: Have you had an iconic showdown moment, Jamo?
1: I can't recall.
2: Can you take us through that, please?
1: Scott Cummings had a big mouth.
3: How much can you share of what was said?
1: Well, the history, it feels like I've said this 120 times, actually. But in the first one, I was a bit overwhelmed at the time. And I surprised myself I actually did it, I must admit. I boxed for 8 years. Like, it was just good fitness, and I never was one to initiate things. But there was Jason McCartney was at Collingwood, and Cummings came from Essendon. So there was a history previously to them, but both coming to each club. And I was standing next to Cummings, and he did have a big mouth. He was giving it to Carts a lot. And I think Carts was standing Brendan Lade, and they sort of started to walk to each other, and Carts was coming back, and Lade was there. And then they got close, and they sort of pushed each other, and then Cummings just launched and just grabbed him by the throat. And when he did that, that's when I tipped and just said, "You've been here 2 minutes, you're going to have some of this." And then it started. And it sort of went for a little bit, and then he threw a punch at me, and it missed, and so I started again, and then that's the footage you see.
2: So you got done by the edit.
1: I got done by the edit. I did. So I blame you for that again too.
3: Just excuse me while I jump on Google. Yep.
0: So you've told the story a few times on air, Gemma, but I feel like every time you paint yourself in a better light.
1: I just love the commentary, and I'm pretty sure Dennis Cometti, typical Dennis Cometti, Jamieson doing a lot of work outside, Cummings doing a lot of work inside his jumper. But it started in the back pocket, and the footy went from one our defence to our forward, and I think it was Don Scott was the other, and he's just going, the commentary's going, he's going, oh, all the way down. And then the goal umpire, I got reported by the boundary umpire, and he wasn't even nearby. The goal umpire didn't even see it.
3: I feel like the story's evolving. Yeah. Oh, tell it.
0: We're moments away from the game getting underway, so we'll leave you in your spotlight, Jamo. No late changes, as I touched on. Rod Jamieson, Lauren Arnell here for the call. And yes, in the 59 editions previously before tonight, it has been absolutely heated. These two sides do not like each other, regardless of the ladder position. They would love nothing more than to beat the crosstown rival. The text line tonight, 0437 774 774. In terms of the lineups, Port Adelaide with five changes, two of them forced. Noah Sava-Radigalia with the ruptured patella. Harrison Ram omitted as well. So Brandon Zerk-Thatcher with the tough task with Alia and Lockie Jones to lock down Walker, Philthorpe and Fogarty. Meanwhile, the Crows get Isaac Cumming and Josh Worrell back to an already star-studded lineup, but Wayne Miller out through an injured hamstring. Who's winning and why tonight, Crew?
3: Oh, I think, as we've mentioned, the Crows at the top end of the ladder and absolutely in form. I think Port Adelaide will put up a really strong fight, but the class that the Crows have shown over the last month on field, I think will come down too heavy on Port Adelaide tonight. I think it'll be at least a 5-goal win to the Crows.
1: I think the matchup I'm really looking forward to is Lachie McAndrew and Jordan Sweet. Like, Jordan Sweet has had a huge year. Again, last week he had 20 disposals, 34 hitouts against almost the number one ruck in the competition. Against Darcy Cameron, whereas Lachie McAndrew went up against Max Gawn and absolutely belted him too. So That will be a serious matchup.
0: Now, the fifth member of our commentary team tonight is Braden Ingram downstairs. He was watching on at the coin toss. Braden, what do you see down there?
4: Yeah, it's the Crows skipper who's had the first win of the night, Aaron. He has won the toss and kicking to the southern end. So the heel and the left of your radio dial. A beautiful day it was in Adelaide in South Australia. It's now a chilly night, 12 degrees. We're not expecting any rain, though, and only a light easterly. In terms of the benches, a couple of Jays on the power bench. Jackson Mead, Joe Berry, Jace Burgoyne, Jacob Ware, and Mitch Zatto. While for the Crows, Ben Keys, Sam Berry, Hugo Hawker-Hahn, Taylor Walker, and Luke Nankervis, who suffered a broken nose at training in the Matt Sim on Wednesday. He's out here, ready to go. No late changes. Let's get this thing started.
0: He missed our mail off the top as well. Zach Butters has told some teammates he's headed out the door, but he's on ball to start tonight. It's Showdown 60, Port Adelaide and Adelaide on ABC Sport. You're with Tom Wilson.
5: Zach Butters on Jordan Dawson. We're in for a sight. Sweet knocks it down to Horn Francis, who gets the first clearance for the power in the prison bar jumper. Up to centre-half forward, Mark Keane and Josh Worrell coming back into the side. Gets the handball away to Michael Annie. A tackle from Richards will have a ball up 40 out from goal.
3: Willem Drew on a wing as well, matching up with Braden Cook.
5: So McAndrew knocks it down, rode by Butters to Horn Francis, who goes on the left towards the pocket. Vizentini was held for a moment there by Keane, not seen by the umpire. So we'll have a throw in left forward pocket for the power.
3: Important one for Port Adelaide tonight. Dante Vizentini not starting on the bench as a second ruck. He's starting as a tall forward, which they need to do to stretch these Adelaide tall defenders.
1: Good
3: tall
1: to see Mark Keane back.
0: Tall and understatement for Dante. He's 202. Absolute monster as it's tossed in.
1: You could run through his legs.
0: Kandra with the fist, but only found Richards. Off balance, tight angle, looks for the curler from 20. It'll pitch up, top of the goal square, and knocked through by Isaac Cumming. Port Adelaide with the lead early. Solitary point to get us underway in the first minute.
1: Good start, Port Adelaide. Full on attack, out of the middle, good pressure, tackling inside their forward 50.
5: Worrell goes short to Laird, who plays on quickly from the right back pocket out towards Fogarty, who was held by Zerk Thatcher. So he'll win the free kick. Defensive side of centre wing. Plays on quickly. Looking for Saligo. Sweet got in front of him. Jones goes in hard. Ball in dispute. Neil Bullen on the hands and knees. Working hard there is Burn Jones. Neil Bullen goes again. Two double-barreled names. Bernie finds Alia. Alia, a left half-back. Handballs to Horn Francis. So many double-barreled names. Goes into the middle of the ground and finds Georgiades.
0: It's a night for the hyphens. Georgiades with a short pass to Whitlock, who presents at the attacking edge, right half forward, has a runner. Here's Zach Butters, pulls the kick up towards Bamett, just outside the 50. Good vision as he turns and squares it up to Ollie Wines. 45 out, straight in front.
3: Electric footy from Port Adelaide to start the night. They love the way they shifted the ball and used the width of the ground. Zach Butters with the overlap, handball receive. I reckon he ran 90 metres to get it as well. And some nice patience from Bamett, who we've seen show good moments in the last couple of weeks forward.
0: So the Brownlow medalist was managed last week. Questions over his future. Ollie Wines decides to go low and hard from 60. Sets it up to the top of the goal square. Rankin brought it down. Ball ace under pressure. Got it out to Cumming. Buffeted off it by Horn Francis. He's a bully. Smashed his way through and snaps it from 10. Port Adelaide up by 7 in Showdown 60. 2 minutes played on ABC Sport with Rod Jamieson and Lauren Arnell.
1: Yeah, it's a good summary, Loz, too, just where Port Adelaide, they look sharp, don't they? They're kicking, looking inside that short one, not bombing away, not allowing Adelaide to have to sit under the footy or third man up. And just another incident there in Horn Francis, just his ability to tackle. Adelaide had two or three handballs, couldn't clear it, came loose and great goal. That's what we were saying earlier too. That's where he needs to be, and that's where you'll get a greater return if he's in the middle and up forward.
3: Horn Francis had 4 disposals in less than 3 minutes, 110 metres gained. You couldn't start a showdown any better.
5: He's built for it. 20th goal of the season. The former number one pick. He's up against Jordan Dawson.
1: Starting to see his moustache now.
5: It's coming through, Jamo. Back in the middle of the ground, McAndrew knocks it down, winds up against Peatling. The two stoppers fires a handball out towards Butters. It's smothered, goes up high, Sweet knocks it out forward towards Lukosius. Rolls around on that right boot, long towards Vizentini, but too good there was Borlase, who's having quite the year. He's got the match up on Mitch Georgiades.
0: Just his second showdown tonight. Short pass to Jordan Dawson, the dual showdown medalist. Kick up to left half back, pinpoint. outnumbered was Saligo, and he marks in the air. Kicks over the top to Philthorpe. The Crows have a bit of overlap here. Philthorpe will wheel in, sends it towards the 50. Fogarty's got some time to run. Zert Thatcher strong with the fist. Fogarty buffets Burn Jones away on the bounce. Zert Thatcher's there again. The handball is poor. Just gives it away to Philthorpe, who releases Cook. The dangerous spot left half forward, other side from his match-winning goal. But he spewed it off the side of the boot. Rolls out towards Port Adelaide's favour, and Will and Drew just can't break three in front of the benches. Joshua wraps him up and forces a boundary throw in. It's Port by seven.
1: That's the ability of Adelaide's Onewood, isn't it, too? They go from one into the ground really quick. Dawson getting the left foot kick out wide to Saligo, and then away they went.
5: So from the boundary throw in, fisted towards the boundary, and Cook's happy to take it over. Right in front of the power bench. 5 minutes gone in this hot start to showdown 60. Port Adelaide with the only goal.
0: I think it's cold here, Jamo. We just got a text from Duffy, Karen and Caleb in Tassie. -4 degrees at the Great Lakes.
5: Oh, definitely not.
1: It was 4 degrees when I walked there one night last year.
5: Dawson with the clearance. Goes to Cumming, who's back into the team. Flicks it back. Michael Annie tried to shrug the tackle. Got a handball away just in time. To Cumming, ball in dispute in the middle of the ground. Working hard again is Michael Annie. Back to Dawson, who dropped it. That's rare from him. Rarely fumbles the footy. Ball in dispute out towards the wing. Drew pushes McAndrew off it. The turnover. Burgoyne to Wines.
0: Has some space in front of the benches. Across the body, up to right half forward. Cumming across is keen to bring it down. Has some support with ball ace. Adelaide escape. Out to Rory Laird. The all-time disposal winner in showdowns. Left half back has an option presenting. Sends up towards McAndrew, just behind centre wing. The ruckman on the 45 instep uses Braden Cook, and Adelaide slowing things down. Yet to score down seven, up to the attacking edge. Kick is picked off. Logan Evans and Josh Lowe are ready for it. Take your pick. Mid-season product from 2 years ago gets it. Red leg Logan Evans heads back towards Aaliyah. Marks in the defensive 50 all alone. Eight intercept marks back in round eight. We'll send it up to the eastern side. Front position. Committing the body was Lukosius. And follows up with a tackle on the drop as well as he wraps up Ben Keys. Reports during the week that when you rupture a Baker's cyst, it actually is good for you, Jammo. And sounds like he's going to be even more free to play through the wing tonight.
1: I guess at the time he wasn't sure quite what popped and in his mind. But no, great relief.
5: Fumbles that one, goes through his legs, but Sweet does the work on the ground. Fetches a handball to Meade, tackled by Berry. Last showdown medal winner. It turns, causes a turnover rather. Laird to Worrell, up long towards Rankin. Beat them all, so Fogarty just taps it forward out towards Walker. And it went along the paint of the boundary line. We'll have a throw in right in front of the scoreboard. Port Adelaide, the only team to score. They're 1-1-7. 7 minutes gone in this first term.
0: Wouldn't be able to tell. They're down in the bottom four right now, the power. Hill is packed. Seats are full. Sold out crowd. They'd love to get one on the Crows, even if their season is dead in the water. Tossed in. McAndrew taps it down towards the scoreboard, rolls back over, and will try again. Jason on Francis with four early in the goal. Zach Butters with three touches. Rory Laird with four of his own.
1: Adelaide set up well now behind the footy. Port Adelaide's probably one of their challenges all year, isn't it? How quickly they can move it out of their defensive area.
0: Crows inside 50 at the northern end. McAndrew down. Butters went for the volley. Didn't make the contact he wanted. Dawson picks it off. Handed it wide. Taylor gets it across. The kick across the body towards goal. No good. And off hands, it heads over the boundary line. So will be tossed into play. Left forward pocket. Braden Cook had a stab, but just couldn't quite curl it through.
1: Still Sweet that kicked it off the ground and did that then.
5: Butters.
0: Yeah, tried the Socceroos style, but just couldn't really get it.
1: Dangerous.
0: McAndrew down, found Fogarty, quickly tackled by Aaliyah, drops the footy, play on. Port swarm. They've got numbers everywhere. Ware gets it wide. Burgoyne with the exit up to right half back. Big push enables the mark for Georgiades.
3: It was a clever one. It was almost a push in the shoulder. It looked like in the back, but I think he got him a bit higher, and good timing from Georgiades.
0: Does give up a lot of ground, though, as they switch to the defensive 50. So Zerk Thatcher heads wide to Aaliyah.
5: Wide to the other side of the ground. Lukosius has been busy. That flat long kick that he does so well.
3: That's outrageous.
1: It is, isn't it?
3: What a kick.
5: Yeah. Did it a few times against the Pies last week before that injury we've touched on. So Richards has got it forward of centre wing, out of sight of the ground. Inboard to Evans on the logo. He's going to go back to Alier at centre half back. So trying to be precise here, the power. Full switch on now to live.

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1: Members side logo.
2: That is seven kicks where they started, and they've probably gone for now, maybe 40 metres forward.
1: Now to Berry Jammo. Just forward of centre wing. Here comes the long kick now. Up towards Georgiadi. So the patience paid off. He marks 45 out on a 45-degree angle at right half forward.
3: A couple of good involvements for Georgiades here. He had to win the ball up a little bit higher. He got beaten in his first contest by Borlase, but to win the ball high in the back half and then get back and beat him in the air. You can see the strategy, Jammo. Well, I'm sure we'll talk about it after this set shot, but for Port Adelaide just to shift the ball patiently and be brave with their ball movement as opposed to just going long down the line. They're avoiding that at all costs.
1: Power fans will be covering their eyes as Mitch Georgiades comes in. Is he on tonight, Big Mitch? Their leading goal kicker, and it starts right. We saw that a few times last week against the Pies. Minus score 1-2-8. 10 minutes gone. The Crows are yet to score. Braden Ingram on the boundary.
4: Star Crow Isaac Rankin's just come to the bench for what looks to be a regular interchange, but he just looked a little bit of discomfort. The doctor just feeling around the bottom end of his back, so just wanted to keep an eye on.
5: 31 goals, 35 for Mitch Georgiades this year, and it feels like the easy ones are the ones he struggles with. Adelaide's exiting kick, a couple of bodies down the corridor in the centre square, and it comes down and tackles laid by Butters to hold up Neil Bullen.
2: I was listening to our ABC call earlier today with West Coast. I think Jake Waterman, too, is also struggling to sleep at night.
5: Sweet, straight down to Butters. He just jammed it forward, a hit and hope. Awkward bounce wide and rolls just outside the 25-metre line. So left forward pocket for Port Adelaide. Riverbank stand in at the moment. Braden Ingram downstairs.
4: Yeah, Jack Lukosius, who we know had that calf issue you've been mentioning at regularly, is now on the bike. Just had a quick chat to the doctors, so that's an interesting one. Keeping a close look at that one to see if he has to come back on.
5: Sweet down on the boundary throw-in. Hit Richards. Laser pass central to Whitlock. Another set shot to come for Port Adelaide.
3: I think the patience by foot from Port Adelaide's been really impressive. We know the Crows love to go long down the line and play fast off that. The ability to control the ball so far in this game has been very, very good.
5: Jack Whitlock, just his second showdown tonight. Long approach, crosses the paint of 50. The crowd rise for it as well, and he misses to the left. Port's inaccuracy, plaguing them all year, and it's lively early. 1-3-9, Adelaide yet to score. 11 played on ABC Sport.
2: They had 55 inside 50s last week and got rolled, and already we're seeing that sort of sneaking in. Both of those misses are almost out on the full.
1: Paul Kahan out of defence, long towards McAndrew, and ended up in Sweet's hands, but had enough of the footy. Flicks it back to Michael Annie, running forward, looking for Nankervis and Taylor Walker. Can he keep it in, Tex? The umpire says no. So this will have to be a lasso free kick, because if it's out of bounds, it's impossible that he could have touched it. Been already out of bounds. So the umpires are conferring.
3: Yeah, I think you're right, Tom.
1: They've called a throw-in.
2: Why wouldn't they go to the bunker? Just like, you would have seen that right now.
1: It can't be both.
2: No.
1: It's just remarkable.
2: Well, yeah, it has to be play on then.
1: That's right. So, boundary throw-in. Mead wins the clearance, goes short, finds Berry. Off to Drew by hand to Wines. Dangerous. That's an underground handball. It was genius to Horn Francis, who tried to take on the tackle of Worrell, and he wrapped him up.
3: That whatever happened with Josh Worrell last week, he's redeemed himself already.
2: He can do it again next week.
3: That's a ripping tackle.
5: All is forgiven. The wild thing strikes. Worrell heads to Mark Keane.
2: We were talking earlier about the first showdown. If that had been in the 90s, Jason Horne-Francis might not be playing anymore tonight.
5: No, he would have lined him up harder than that, but she was an emphatic tackle. Keane's short pass to Dawson. Places it well up to left half forward. Berry takes the mark, the reigning showdown medalist. 19 tackles the last time they met. Opens the angle, 60 from home. Sets it up in the Walker direction. Four fly with him from Port Adelaide. Couple of Crows stay down. One of them's Fogarty, but he's set upon. Couple of tackles holding the ball. Free kick to the power in the right back pocket. They currently lead 9-0.
2: Only took three players to take him down. He's just a brute too, isn't he?
1: He's just built for it, isn't he? Ducked the head early, so probably gave up his prior there.
2: I wish he had played in the 90s.
1: He's built for the 90s, Jammo. Down the line, and Bammett dropped a sitter. Fell in the lap of Vizentini. Flicked it back towards Drew, but he was under pressure. Kicks it straight to Mark Keane at centre wing. He plays on quickly, looking for Rochelli. Life flies and catches. Lovely mark from the youngster. Like his game at right half back, takes an important intercept.
3: He's been reading the ball early and peeling off, be third man up, and doing a great job on Rochelli so far, Josh Lye.
5: Bangs it long down the line and off the hands of Keane. There he's coming across. Shoots the handball inboard. Wines loops it through two, but it's sharked by Keane. Gave it across to Hawker-Hahn, who was steamrolling through the pack, but left the footy behind in the process. And then a tackle lingers on him without it. Bamet gives it away. Hawker-Hahn quickly kicks it out towards Laird, moves it up to half forward. Berry turns on a dime and bursts towards the 50. Drills at top of the goal square. Fogarty puts down the mark, but follows up. Darcy Fogarty curls it from 10 for Adelaide's first of the night. One straight six, the Crows. Port 139, 15 played in showdown 60. Braden Ingram's downstairs for ABC Sport.
4: Isaac Rankin back on the ground and all good. Jack Lukosius has walked up and down the boundary twice. He's clearly not feeling 100%. We do know that Josh Carr said earlier in the week he would have a jab to manage the pain. I think he'll come back on, but just not ideal the early start for this game for Jack Lukosius.
2: Particularly after the impact loss he's already having too, when he's got hold of the football, deadly kick, low, hard, and whether it's forward or in the middle of the ground.
3: He did start the game reasonably well. It's such a challenging one for all involved. You just hope he can get back out there and put his name forward.
2: If you do something like Jake, or just suggested in regards to seeing the doctor, he's going to miss two or three afterwards to recover.
1: Vizzantini now in the ruck and got a clean tap to Horn Francis, who was taken high by Berry.
3: Does look like Lukosius is ready to go back on. He's waved at Willem Drew to get the next rotation.
1: Oh, risky ball there from Horn Francis, and he's turned it over. A kick to me did not favour him, so Keyes goes back to Hawker-Hahn, looking for Rochelli, who is clean on the half volley, chips over the top, looking for the goalkeeper in, goal kicker rather, in Fogarty, who knocks it back to Rochelli, who goes for a dribbling goal! Rochelli's pocket, and the Crows get back-to-back goals. They're two straight 12, Port 139, 16 and a half gone first term.
3: Well, Jamo, Rochelli had a ripping game last week, 3 goals, 3 against the D's, and that involvement, the clean hands at ground level, the first touch, and then the second one on the boundary line, there's no looking back for Josh Rochelli. That is a special showdown moment.
2: That is outstanding. His kick was just a bit short for Darcy Fogarty, but on the boundary, he's really given it a fair old whack. And then the last one has probably bounced higher than Darcy Byrne-Jones would have even had he even got there too. But as he's done previous times in these games, he's gone straight over to the fence and got pretty close. And I think he got a fair bit of feedback from a Port Adelaide guy hanging over the hoys. Didn't he?
5: Showdowns are all about moments. Port had 6 of the first 8 inside 50s, but just the 1 goal to show for it. And now the Crows have back-to-back to take the lead. Big push in the middle as we reset. Saligo gives it away. Wines will hand it off towards Horn Francis. Port inside 50. Couple of fists out the back door. Berry's tracking it, but running out of room. And Hawker-Hahn will have scored him over. It is Adelaide by 3 points. 17 played opening term.
2: Just how dangerous you can be when you just see Rochelli take the football clean first time and the time that then it allows him to use the football and settle down and execute.
1: So classy. Boundary throw in, sweets up forward, up against Thilthorpe in the ruck, flip back to Rankin in the right back pocket, clearing kick, long down the line. Walker brought it down towards Fogarty, handball to Neil Bullen, who slipped, but got the handball out to Taylor Walker again, who finds Keyes on the chest. Thought about playing on. He's going to come back over the mark on the wing. Now goes inside the forward 50. Flying at that one is Lye, who's got in front of Rochelli. Another intercept mark. Short to Butters. The bright yellow boots on. He's at centre half back for the power. They trail by 3 points.
2: Ben Keyes just took too long to get it in there. He had the space.
5: Oh, hospital kick from Butters as he put Lukosius under the pump. Cumming came from behind. Got the fist in and the inside 50 entry. But getting in front once again is Josh Lye on Rochelli. 11th game tonight for the supplementary selection.
3: 3 intercept marks already in the back half from Josh Lye.
5: Heads up towards the benches. Fists come on Thilthorpe. Front position. Putting his head over the footy is Nan Curvis with the broken nose and all. Gets it to Peatling. Then Worrell inside 50.

0: Aligo Tudovic got his hands to it, but couldn't quite reel it in. It's fisted over the boundary line, 15 out, left forward pocket for the Crows.
1: Really disappointing. The last three kicks that have gone forward for Adelaide have gone, had to get over the back of a Port Adelaide defender. It makes it exceptionally hard to do that. They have to come lower and they've got to come forward.
2: Boundary throw in. Philthorpe, the man in front, knocks it towards Rankin. He'll watch that go out over the boundary line. So after early inside 50 dominance for the Power, they were 6-2 up at one stage. Adelaide leading that 9-7. Have a 3-point lead. With the two straight kicks. Another boundary throw in. Philthorpe knocks it down, rove by Butters. Goes a banana kick out of defence and into space. There'll be a foot race on with Berry and Hall Kahan. Berry's on his left boot, goes short and finds Georgiades. About 80 from goal. Needs to get the troops to arrive. Goes short to Meade. Marks in front of Laird. Back to Lockie Jones in the centre square. Tried to do this with precision, haven't they, Port? Butters now kicks inside the forward 50 to Babbitt, who marks 35 out directly in front.
3: Another really patient build-up from Port Adelaide. Because the footy had come from the D50 stoppage, Adelaide had a spare behind the ball. So Berry's ability to find Georgiades on the lead and just slow down and wait for everyone to catch up, as you called it so well, Tom. It's good footy. I think Adelaide have controlled most of the quarter, but Port Adelaide are taking their opportunities, just not in this phase of the game with the set shots.
2: Big moment for young Bammett in just his third game. He's got a big left foot, just leans on it and pulls it away to the right-hand side. Another minor score for the Power. 1-4-10. That was the easiest of the chances. Another one goes begging. 21 gone. They trail by 2 points.
3: I've seen this movie before.
1: Yep.
0: Be pulling your hair out as a Power supporter. At a defensive 50, Hall Kahan takes the kick in, plays on, sends it towards the square, ricochets off a couple of bodies, and Neil Bullen's clean. Got it to Peatling, and he brushes off Butters. Just can't find a teammate with the handball. Logan Evans didn't get down low enough, though. Walker can gather and slap it towards Dawson. It's coming back for a hold. Jordan Dawson to receive it. Mitch Szatto, the offender. Dawson inside 50, places it to a 3-on-3. Aliers in front, but tapped it straight down to Neil Bullen. The Nibbler gobbles it up. Adelaide's had the last three goals and they're up by 8 in showdown 60. Three straight 18, plays 1-4-10. Time on in the opening term with Lauren Arnell and Rod Jamieson.
1: Just efficient football, Loz, just keeps you in it too, doesn't it? And when you do go forward and you look dangerous, it's been too easy for Adelaide to score the goals they have in such a short space of time.
3: Yeah, the Crows look electric, don't they? And I think that we've seen two goals from Adelaide after free kicks have been called around the middle of the ground. And Port Adelaide have just been far too slow to transition. And credit to Crows, they're just playing on instincts. They're putting them under the pump. They're making the defenders defend. And with the volume of inside 50s now, there's only so many you can defend. Crows 10, Port 8, and Port just not taking their chances in front of goal.
1: They're getting their first hand on it. They're 12-3 clearances in favour of Port.
2: Sweet with the knockdown. Butters v Peatling. Horn Francis from the back. Sockers it forward. Up to left half forward. Keane read it better than Whitlock. Fires the handball back to Laird at right half back. He kicks a high ball. Out of side wing. Flying at that was Ware. Couldn't complete the mark. Roving his Butters. Got away in time. Fell back to Cook. His kick was partially smothered by Byrne Jones, who goes for a second effort. Underground ball to Richards, who's streaming towards the forward line. Goes for the long kick now to Georgiades on an absolute platter. He marks 30 metres out, left forward pocket.
3: He surely kicks this one, hey guys? Oh, from a pocket, it's not set shot in front like the rest feel like they have been.
1: He's going to snap this one, Loz, I think, too.
3: Oh, he'll be right. He has to be.
2: It is the best spot for a snap for a right footer. And it doesn't matter where he runs to, because he's allowed to play on with time still going. Snaps around the body, Mitch Georgiades. And the noise of affirmation. Mitch Georgiades completes the goal. Big relief for the Power. They get their second of the night. 2-4-16 Adelaide, three straight 18, 24 gone. First term for ABC Sport.
3: Jamo, as good as the Crows have looked when they've got on the outside, I think Port have done so much right in this quarter. The build-up that they've had from their back half and the patience they've had inside 50, and that entry kick from Joe Richards deserves its own highlight reel. I love that kick to advantage for Georgiades, and you just wonder the 4 points that they've scored. If even two of those had gone through, you're putting the Crows under enormous pressure going into quarter time. But they've done a lot right so far.
1: They've defended well. They're 10 tackles to 7 in favour of Port. They've looked a bit scrappy in the back half. And you're right, they have been patient. But if they can deliver like that into their forward 50 and Georgiades doesn't have to break stride or contest, it's going to be so much easier for him to kick goals.
0: Crows by two, and here come the power again. Sweet down to Horn Francis. Drew inside 50. Couple of flyers, hits the deck. Whitlock manages to extract it as he paddles it out to Mitch Georgiades. Bang, bang. Port get two in a row. And they hit the front once again. 3-4-22. Adelaide, 3-18. 3 minutes to go in the opening term of Showdown 60. With the Premiership players on ABC Sport, Lauren Arnell and Rod Jamieson.
3: Jamo, we always knew it would be a hot contest, but there's been some big moments, particularly from Horn Francis inside. But even Jack Whitlock, he's built like a giraffe, got his hands dirty at ground level inside 50, which helped set up that goal. And Horn Francis, 8 disposals, 4 contested, 4 uncontested, and almost 200 metres gained already in this first quarter. He's leading from the front.
1: Just trying to see here what happened. You had Keane and Worrell go to ground. Borlase is on the bench. They've actually allowed Georgiades to come around to the front, and the handball's gone out to him. Too easy.
2: Back in the middle of the ground, Butters with a high ball. Out towards Joey Richards, who's having some quarter. Rove that well, put in the washing machine there by Michael Annie. Probably not much prior, but a great tackle. And he'll win the ball. Coming off the back of Mitch Georgiades' 200th goal in the big time. So Michael Annie goes short to Rankin. Defensive side of centre wing. Pumps it long up to left half forward towards the two rucks. Thilthorpe Rove, centering ball to Taylor. He's got time, flicks it off to Dawson. He loves a goal in a showdown. Not this time. So their first miss of the night. A snapshot on the left boot from the skipper. They go to 3-1-19. Port 3-4-22. 26 and a half gone.
0: So Mitch Georgiades, the 10th power player in history to reach 200 goals. And continues his goal scoring streak. 37 straight games.
1: It's impressive.
0: What a kick from Lockie Jones here. He has pounded it up towards the logo. Couple of fists in, front and square. Quick tackle laid as Drew holds up Sam Berry.
1: Well, that's another story, isn't it, too? What might unfold at the end of the year, too? Zach Butters and Georgiades just has to stay.
0: What about the tap there? McAndrew, Hollywood style, overhead to a surging player as Rankin kicks it towards the 50. And Darcy Fogarty gets a crack on the quick snap on the bounce from 45. Misses wide right. And it is Port Adelaide by 2 in the closing stages of the first quarter of Showdown 60.
2: So Logan Evans with the footy. Plays on from fullback. Pumps it up towards the logo. Whitlock and Sweet, they spoiled each other. Left it for McAndrew. Handball to Rankin, wrapped up in a strong tackle from Butters. Holding the ball there. Hot on it tonight. I don't mind them paying holding the balls for good tackles.
1: I don't mind it either, but that seemed to be really quick on that occasion.
2: It was quick earlier on Joe Richards too. So short to...
1: Oh, look at this.
2: Jack Lukosius on the logo inside the forward 50. Looks like we've got an injury in the back play. We'll get to Braden Ingram shortly. The Crows are trying to work this out of defence by hand. Turned it over an important time, but a fumble there from Georgiades. Out towards Rochelli, centre wing. There's space for his teammate Saligo to work with. Handballs to Keys. They've got run and they've got numbers. Keys hits Thilthorpe on the chest in the pocket. Right in front of the scoreboard, 30 out from home, Braden Ingram.
4: Not just an injury, Tom, it's Isaac Rankin who limped off in that holding the ball tackle. He knew something was wrong straight away and came to the bench. He's on the massage table at the moment. The doctors are having a look at him.
1: Is it knee or ankle, do you reckon?
4: I think ankle. Give me another 30 seconds, Jamo.
2: Yeah, knew something was wrong straight away. Just can't get a consistent run out of Isaac Rankin. He is so important to their premiership push. Riley Thilthorpe, this will take a good kick. 40 metres out, tough angle in the pocket. Oh, boy! That's another one in front of the scoreboard. He goes straight to the power fans and applauds himself and puts the Crows back in front. Their stars are shining tonight in a way. Showdown the Crows. They're 4-2-26. Port 3-4-22, 29 gone in the first term of Showdown 60 for ABC Sport, Braden Ingram.
4: Yeah, so it's his right leg, Isaac Rankin. They're currently testing the knee as well, so doing all the checks, but it's a wait and see.
1: They've just showed it on the big screen, Braden, and it looks like a right ankle. So Zach Butters has tackled, his knee has landed on, and his right ankle is the issue.
0: Bent the wrong way, didn't it?
1: Yep. And the doctor's looking at the knee too.
3: A bit of force went from Butters on the outside of Rankin's leg, putting force through the middle. Hopefully he's okay.
0: Crows by 4, 3 lead changes. McAndrew straight down to Berry. He's tackled immediately by Butters. Got the ball out and Berry's crunched for his troubles. There's so much feeling in this one. Sound like a broken record, but Showdowns, gee, they deliver.
1: Two big tackles, both sides.
0: McAndrew down, but it's sharked by Horn Francis. Quick kick towards right half forward. They've got some time if they can get there. Just trickles over the boundary line. Zatto did everything he could, but it will be a last disposal free kick for the Crows. 30 seconds to work with. They lead by 4 at the moment. Laird brings it in, placing it up towards centre wing. Front position, Dan Curtin. Comes in from the side, takes the mark against Lockie Jones. Up towards the 50, on the march is Rochelle, but Aaliyah came back, got in his way, and rode the contact to cut it off. And that might just do us for the first chapter of Showdown 60. Aaliyah will pump it back towards the logo. Good fly in space. Georgiades takes the mark, turns up towards the 50, right on the paint. They get a mark here, there'll be a chance. And it is Max Michelani who will cut it off. And it is Adelaide by 4 points at the first change. What a contest so far. But the big news is Isaac Rankin. What's happening downstairs, Braden?
4: Yeah, so it's definitely the knee that they're looking at more so than the ankle. It looks like they're going to try and at least strap him up here, Rankin. So they'll do that during the quarter time break and then see if he can actually put weight through and do some run-throughs and go from there. I'll keep an eye on it.
0: Plenty happening here at the Adelaide Oval. Good day of footy as well. Carlton defeating West Coast by 53 and Collingwood over Richmond at the MCG by 34. Goal scorers at the first change, all individual for Adelaide. So Phil Thorpe, Rochelle, Neil Bullen and Fogarty. And for Port Adelaide, Mitch Georgiades with the double, brings up his 200th. And Jason Horne-Francis had the opener in the first couple of minutes. Crows 4-2-26, Port Adelaide 3-4-22. 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
0: Sets it up to the top of the goal square. Rankin brought it down. Borlase under pressure. Got it out to Cumming. Buffeted off it by Horn Francis. He's a bully. Smashed his way through and snaps it from 10. Port Adelaide up by 7.
2: Chips over the top looking for the goal kicker rather than Fogarty, who knocks it back to Rochelle, who goes for a dribbling goal.
0: Dawson inside 50, places it to a 3-on-3. Aaliyah's in front, but taps it straight down to Neil Bullen. The Nibbler gobbles it up. Adelaide's had the last 3 goals. Down to Horn Francis, Drew inside 50. Couple of flyers, hits the deck. Whitlock manages to extract it as he paddles it out to Mitch Georgiades. Bang, bang. Port get 2 in a row.
2: Riley Philthorpe, this will take a good kick. 40 metres out, tough angle in the pocket. Oh, boy! That's another one in front of the scoreboard. He goes straight to the power fans and applauds himself and puts the Crows back in front.
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0: It's a legacy littered with upset showdowns in the 49 previous editions. The lower-ranked side has won 23 times. Port Adelaide wants to continue that trend. But Adelaide right in the midst of it as well with a late surge up by 4 at the first change. So 4-2-26 the Crows and the power up for the fight. 3-4-22 alongside him. Aaron Bryans and Tom Wilson calling the action alongside Lauren Arnell and Rod Jamieson. We'll get their thoughts in just a moment. But some really special news as part of Fox Footy's coverage tonight. So we know Tony Modra has gone through numerous surgeries after his crash down south and is on the mend right now in his recovery. Mark Ricciuto was able to share a message from Mods.

0: in this state and across the country in the footballing community, Jamo. I think the whole city and state came together for what was a scary incident, and it's great to hear him up and about.
1: It's actually really hard to hear. It really is. So he's we were very lucky at the time. So I reached out to Erica, his wife, but Rue was that one constant, and we've got a past player's WhatsApp chat, and so sort of 24 hours before it was becoming public, we knew his status at the time, and the concern was one around his left eye, I think it was, his cheekbone and his jaw, and that was the first operation he had. So I can only imagine, just listening to him then tried to talk, that he's had multiple operations, I think, since last Friday. So once we sort of got through that first 24 hours, we knew he was going to be safe. That was sort of the main thing, and then the rest was sort of going to unfold with what they need to do to get it right. And in the chat, I was going to go visit him on Sunday, and Erica just said, no, just stay away. He remembered everything about the incident itself, so it was just really hard for him. So we've just let the family go, and Rue's been tremendous with that contact and sharing it with everyone, you know, certainly with the Adelaide family anyway. So we know that he's in good hands and he's in the right spot, but yeah, he's got a bit of a road ahead.
0: Overwhelming amount of support. It's been nice to see the community wrap its arms around him. And yeah, we at ABC Sports certainly wish Tony Modra, his family and his friends all the best over the next few months in his recovery. Totally. There's a bit of injury concern here in Showdown 60 as we get ready for the second quarter. Isaac Rankin came off with an ankle concern. What's the latest, Braden?
2: Yeah, it's an intriguing one. So strapped up the knee. The quarter time huddle, he didn't join the huddle. He did run throughs. Clearly wasn't quite right, though. He's gone back to the bench. He's now getting the ankle strapped as well, like you mentioned, Jamo, that appeared to be ankle. He's had a long chat with the coaching director, Murray Davis. Nathan Van Berlo's been there as well, so I imagine they're going to strap this up, give him another try, and see if he's able to go back out there. But it is a really interesting one, losing early Rankin. If they lose him early, how much of an impact they could have on the contest.
3: I think you weigh this one up as a coach. Like, if the player's not sure, certainly at this point of the year for the Crows, finals coming, and the wins that they've banked in the last couple of months, you wouldn't risk him. As much as it's a showdown, I don't think it's worth the risk if he's not feeling right in himself.
0: Adelaide by 4, second quarter underway on ABC Sport. McAndrew down to Saligo, and the fend-off on Horn Francis. Kicks off balance around the body up towards the 50, and backtracking again is Josh Lai.
3: 5 marks already.
0: What a night.
1: How good. And that is Adelaide's first centre clearance for the night.
0: So Lai will send it up towards the broadcast wing. 4-4 awaits there. McAndrew well held, and in the pack, Whitlock nearly plucked it. Just hits the deck. Couple of tackles laid and held up. Quickly, Jamo Loz, what was the story of the first quarter?
3: Oh, I think Port Adelaide did a great job of controlling the ball, but Adelaide electric on turnover and off free kicks, so scored fast. Port's method is strong, control the footy as much as possible, but the Crows just look lightning when they win it.
1: And reinforced by 7 centre clearances, 9 stoppage clearances around the ground, so 16-4 in that first quarter, all Port Adelaide around the source.
4: Certainly where you can get the Crows, they would have talked about that during the week in their planning meeting. Some shots of Rankin putting his socks back on. So Lockie Jones wins a lasso free kick at left half back. Goes long down the line. Whitlock launched and marked.
3: Coming up at the footy very strongly already tonight. A positive sign for a young player.
4: What about taking the wrist inboard? Plays it safe up towards left half forward. Vizzantini knocked away there by Michael Annie. Rowed by Butters. Wines to Durden. He just ran into a brick wall that is named Sam Berry. We'll have a ball up 40 from home, left half forward for the power.
0: 19 tackles in round 8. He's got 3 so far tonight. Tap down, Zach Butters. Gee, burst through. Just didn't get enough contact. The belly of the ball as it curled towards the goal line. Mitch Georgiades outmarked by James Borlase.
1: Just so much class. And Isaac Cumming was supposed to go with him, and he just gave him a nudge and got the space he needed.
0: Adelaide by 4 points. Second quarter, showdown 60. Long kick from Borlase. Ankervis got in front, couldn't pluck it. Knocked down. Peatling gets it to Dawson, then Neil Bullen. Up towards the logo. One-on-one there. Phil Thorpe out-muscles Aaliyah. Has to turn. And has a 1v1 in the 50. Tries to place it to the advantage of Rochelle, who lost his feet. Just slipping in the late night dew. It's a bit cold out on the Adelaide Oval, but hasn't rained today. Lai picks it up, tries to curl it around Rochelli.

0: towards the boundary line. Out on the full, free kick Adelaide, and Neil Bullen has no one on the mark. He'll step in here, try to set it up at the top of the goal square for the Crows. Philthorpe flies, couldn't reel it in. Picked up by Lukosius. Errant handball just trying to get some territory. Richards fumbles. Lockie Jones comes through and leaves it behind. Berry for the Crows can't gather. Putting his head over it is Taylor, but the ball's ripped away from him by Drew. Port Adelaide in the left back pocket. Zerk Thatcher will break the ankles of Rochelli and exit out towards the broadcast wing.
1: Sitting under it is Worrell. He does the intercept game so well this last week through illness. So from right half forward, he just goes back to the logo where Laird is. Further afield to Peatling. And Worrell's going to grab this one and get it onto his left boot. Pops it up into a dangerous position. Flying at that one, though, is Lukosius. Sliding back. Marks in front of Curtin, the two wingmen.
2: Super critical of how Adelaide are going into their forward 50. First quarter, this quarter, it's just poor. They're getting enough football to have a crack, and this is what they need to do. Lace out Fogarty coming forward.
1: Yeah, so a poor kick from Lukosius. Kicked it straight to Dawson, the last person you'd literally want to kick it to. And he delivers to Fogarty on the chest, who marks left half forward, 45-degree angle, 40 out. Here's a beautiful kick at the footy. We know Darcy Fogarty, one of the best in the game, and efficient as well. Already has one of the night. Comes in 45 out. He unloads, and the goal umpire hardly moved. Darcy Fogarty gets his second. And gets the first of the second term. Adelaide extend their lead to 10 points. They're 5-2-32. Port 3-4-22. Took us 4 minutes into this second term.
2: This is the trend we were worried about, Loz. I think two now only minutes into, as you've highlighted, Tom, in the second quarter. 5-1 inside 50s. They're getting it in there deep, yes, but they're poor entries. But the pressure already with Port Adelaide trying to get out maybe three occasions have turned it over on all three occasions.
3: Well, you'd make an assumption that the message for the Crows defensively, they did a lot right, but I think their ability to get out and defend width early wasn't as well done as they would have liked in that first quarter, and I think Dawson set the standard there. We can see Lukosius trying to go the long switch. Dawson easy intercept mark and straight back in.
0: Crows by 10. Braden Ingram downstairs.
4: With his right knee and right ankle strapped up, Isaac Rankin is back at this centre bounce.
0: Big news for Crows fans. Both rucks fly in the middle, but neither can get the tap. And pouncing is Zach Butters. Kicks towards the 50. Getting in front again. James Borlase.
2: How good a season is he having?
0: He's going to keep Jordan Butts out of this team, and he's going to have a pretty good couple of offers coming his way from the Victorian clubs in the hunt. Kicks up to the eastern side. Saligo caught behind Evans. Foot race is on now through the logo. Getting there first was Evans, and Saligo tries to wrap him up, but does force him over the boundary line.
3: Surely if you're Port Adelaide, you're chatting to Borlase's manager as well. His father played for the Port Magpies. He's a local boy. You wouldn't be letting him go anywhere if he's going to leave the Crows. Surely he stays in town.
0: Fourth amongst defenders for spoils per game. Felt like at the start of the year he was headed towards delisting, and he's turned it right around. Tossed in the tap down. Dawson tackled by Butters. Ball bobbles out and just flirts with the boundary line. Stays in. Lukosius waited for it and is met for his troubles by Dan Curtin. Boundary throw-in, rather, near the Williams stand. Adelaide by 10 at the moment. Sounds like the Dogs and the Roos are the main suitors for Borlase. Let's see if the Crows can keep him. Tossed in. McAndrew down. Bounces straight towards Curtin. Steps through a couple and gets it back to McAndrew. Up towards the 50. Shallow drop for Philthorpe. Beautiful read on the bounce. Gathers and curls it from outside 50. This one wasn't so kind. Oh. A high one to Fogarty, but it lingered for Jones. Rochelli was lurking. Tackled. Ball shoots out. Neil Bullen to Taylor. Can't get through two. Jeez, hit hard. Lockie Jones spears him in the second tackle and brings him to ground for the holding the ball free kick.
2: I burst onto the road. I've done my microphone then. Lockie Jones, the poor bounce. He was eating it.
1: Yeah. They had three on none, and then the bounce favoured the Crows. Oh, yeah. A big fly out of side. Horn Francis couldn't complete the mark. Rankin handballed it straight to Butters, who goes to Bammett. Out towards Drew. Made him work for it. But had time to get it onto his left foot. It's a high ball. Butters. Well, he's the smallest bloke there. Not that saying that Zach Taylor's tall, but takes a nice mark. Inboard to Horn Francis. Near the centre circle. Gets a handball away to Evans. That's a good kick to Georgiades. Got runners. Burn Jones. He's got Lukosius a little bit wider as well. A little too far out to score, but he uses it so well. Kicks inside the forward 50 for Vizzantini. Roving was Whitlock. Tackled at the right time. Sock it off the deck out of nowhere. That was from outside the penalty box. Corey Durden. Oh, I haven't seen a kick fly to the back fence like that for a long time. Something from nothing. And Port keep their nose in it. 4-4-28. Adelaide 5-2-32. 8 gone second term.
3: Well called, Tom. That was that flew, didn't it, from Corey Durden. There's no doubt he's been watching a little bit of World Cup. And I'd be expecting, too, that the soccer ball's been out during the warm-ups in the training week. But a nice, dangerous ball inside 50 from Lukosius. Darcy Byrne-Jones was trying to scramble out of the way of that right leg. And a good contest from Vizzantini to bring the ball to ground, and Durden just doing the job that he's out there for. Small forward, once the ball hits the deck, it's up to you, mate, and what a goal.
2: That's the leverage that the Socceroos were unable to get against Paraguay, wasn't it? They had their chances, but they just couldn't give it the boot that Durden did.
0: It's one of my favourite round ball terms, is top bins, and he's done that. Top corner, out of the middle, tap down to Dawson. Adelaide look to respond. Here's Rankin. Fresh off the injury, kicks towards the 50. Spoiled away by Neil Bullen and tackled by Logan Evans. Ware wins it for Port Adelaide. Gets it back to Meade, then Byrne-Jones, the handball chain now. Evans to Butters, then Richards. Turns through the logo broadcast side. Kicks to left half forward. Vizzantini just gets it. Bobbled out of his chest, and he dove forward to reel it in close to the boundary line. He's at left half forward. Wants to centre the kick. Good vision. Meade's floated forward. Takes it right on the paint of 50.
2: It's hurt Neil Bullen's right elbow too. That contact.
0: Tried to cut it off and getting some contact in the end. Meade decides to place it. 25 out. Getting in front was McAndrew. Couldn't hold it. Dawson through the fist as well. Head over the footy. Sweet. Couldn't win it. Richards though gets it for Port Adelaide. Back out to Bammett. Now Meade. Tackled by Neil Bullen. 40 out. Ball up to come inside 50 for the power. They're down 10. Down 4 rather. After a goal aside in the second quarter. Quick reset, tap down. Running by Mitch Georgiades, couldn't gather. Isaac Cumming can, and he clears it to the broadcast side.
1: High ball, one-on-one. Tex Annalier at the back. Byrne-Jones diving on it. Taylor Walker holds it in. Now Byrne-Jones is at the bottom of the pack. Fell out to Neil Bullen. Flicked it to Peatling, to Taylor, back to Peatling. Quick kick forward. The advantage of Lockie Jones, who's dropped a sitter. Oh. So it goes out of bounds right half forward for Adelaide. This looks like Alir can't get his shoe on, potentially.
2: I think he may have, you know, rolled an ankle a little bit too just in that contest.
1: Yeah, stood on Peatling's boot, rolled his left ankle, but is returning to full back on Taylor Walker. Boundary throw in, Sweet knocks it down towards Keys, who's wrapped up immediately by Jace Burgoyne, right half forward for Adelaide.
2: Why is that Rankin out the back here?
1: Leading by 4 points, Sweet took it out of the ruck. McAndrew took him in the 720. That's not automatic holding the ball anymore. So we'll have it all again. 50 from home for the Crows.
0: Three lead changes. The margin is 4 Adelaide's way. McAndrew takes it out of the ruck, shoots the handball into the 50. Byrne-Jones was waiting. It's tackled by Berry. Quick reset. Sweet tangled with McAndrew. Neither ruck get a clean tap. Richards tried to get there. Berry gets it first. Hands it to Dawson, who fends off Joe Richards. Arcs around on the left. 55 out. Kicks towards the pocket. Saligo caught behind, but Jones couldn't cut it off cleanly. Saligo picks it up. Gave it to Walker. 2 to beat. Running out of room in the phone box. He's pulled over the boundary line. It should have been pinged. He's been saved.
1: He's laughing.
3: Wow. If that's not prior, I'm not sure what is.
0: Boundary has literally saved him. Absolutely. He'll be tossed in 20 out. Left forward pocket. Sweet gets the tap down to Byrne-Jones, and he hacks it out of there. Sitting back was Curtin. Couldn't reel it in with the fingertips. Vizzantini did well. Gets it out towards Evans. A Whitlock to Bannett. Empty 50, though. He just has to go for acreage. It's open real estate. Who's going to get there first? Max Michelani tracks it well. Mitch Georgiades was breathing down his neck, though, and impacts the kick. A turnover to Joe Richards, who marks 45 out, places it across. Jace Burgoyne takes it.
1: It's all happening.
0: And there is a melee.
3: That's
0: in back
3: field.
0: Lane. It is on at the top of the goal square.
3: One of the Crows defenders has thrown one into Georgiades' chin.
0: Jace Burgoyne gets marched to the top of the goal square, takes the 50, and once again, the showdown has erupted.
2: I think you'll find Georgiades has gone to the Adelaide player and really ripped into him while
3: him
2: he was right on the ground. And then Adelaide have come in and retaliated and ended up losing the footy.
0: Guess what? It's the wild thing. Josh Worrell,
2: yep,
0: he's got stuck in. And as a result, Port Adelaide's back in front. 5-4-34, Adelaide 5-2-32. 12 played second term on ABC Sport.
2: Yeah.
1: Well, so Michael Annie was the one who, you know, made the error.
2: And then Worrell's gone back to say and have a go at him. And then that's how it's got going again.
3: From a football perspective, Georgiades is the tall forward. Incredible chase down to apply the pressure and cause the turnover in the first place. And then the little jumper punch to the chin from Michael Annie. It could cause him some issues during the week.
1: Yeah, Bammett kicked to space and Georgiades didn't give up. Huge defensive effort from a star forward. Back in the middle of the ground, Porter in front by 2 points. Quick kick forward, Hunting was Horn Francis. Causes a contest, clean handball too high, says the umpire. Well, he was Hunting, just got Rory Laird too high. What a great showdown, 60 we have. High quality stuff, big tackles. High pressure up towards centre half forward. Fogarty leapt and took the mark over the top. He'll have a shot 55 out directly in front.
3: He's having a game, Fogarty. He looks like the most dangerous tall inside 50 so far tonight. He's looking unstoppable in the air.
1: Had a free run at it. Almost back in the centre circle, Jammo.
2: I was just watching the man on the mark. He's actually taken 2 steps forward, and the umpire's allowed him to do so.
1: So it'll take a kick of 55. We know he's got the journey. You can hear the fans cheering early, but it's bent back! Just like the Jordan Dawson one, in reverse! And Foggy's got 3. He's set this showdown alight. And Mr. Darcy puts Adelaide back in front. They're 6-2-38, Port 5-4-34, halfway through this second term.
0: What's the lesson there, that you never go early? The Bronx cheers and it ended up being a goal.
3: It just held in the air. It's a nice little float late for Fogarty. And, yeah, as I said before, he started the game really well.
2: I think the one good thing that you're able to do now, Logan Evans has to stand. So he can then go to the right and almost kick alongside of him as opposed to behind him. So you can actually gain probably 3 or 4, maybe half a dozen feet doing it that way.
0: 5 lead changes. It has been a cracking contest. Second term on ABC Sport of Showdown 60. Adelaide back in front. Tap down. On ball is Jackson Mead. As he bullets the pass, a little low tumbler towards Whitlock, ricocheted off him, but Berry got it back. Whitlock goes for home, it clears the pack at the goal square, but rolls left and through for a minor score. Adelaide by 3, been non-stop tonight. Haven't had a chance to read some of your texts, but a huge shout-out to Eugene in Port Adelaide and Brett in Canberra, who are enjoying the call. Jan from Euroa is wondering where Sam Palpepper's at. He played in the Sandful today. 5 touches on limited minutes. Jan?
2: First game back, good to see him.
1: Quick kick out of defence. Right half back for Adelaide, Michael Annie under pressure to Curtin, who rode the bump, got away in time. Paul Kahan back to Laird, who's met with a solid bump by Durden. Turnover at centre half forward. Horn Francis almost run down by Neil Bullen. Kicks up towards Georgiades, brings it to ground. Thought about the soccer. Ball is in dispute for the power. Burgoyne hit with a strong tackle. Play on, says the umpire. We are loving this. Showdown 60 delivering. The cliche living out. It doesn't matter where you are on the ladder.
0: Inside 50 for the power. Vicentini down. He's looking to get it to Mead. Couple to beat. Peatling wraps him up. Ball up again. 20 from home. Left forward pocket. Robin Greensborough is a bit stiff about Taylor Walker's not holding the ball. Call a few minutes ago.
2: Well, you called it. The boundary line really was the only thing that saved him.
0: Bill Thorpe down. Fresh airy from Richards, so Berry can extract it for the Crows. Kick a little short for Keys. They still win out. Rankin on the tightrope. Gets it down the line. Here's Taylor Walker. Pantomime villain now. Showdown 27, potentially his last. He has the most goals in the history of them. 12 more than Robbie Gray, who won 5 showdown medals. Kick down the line to a pack and off hands over the boundary line. Tonight's also his 311th game, Taylor Walker, so he ties Ben Hart. I feel like he can play on again, Jammo. I don't know.
2: I guess his body's really held up quite well. And he's missed a few games. They've managed him well.
1: Boundary throw in. Vizzantini versus Thilthorpe. And Curtin, after it hit the deck, just fisted it forward up towards Rankin. He tried to knock it away towards Horn Francis, who was slung in the tackle by Curtin. Ended up with Fogarty. Peatling, Neil Bullen has a short option at right half forward, but centres the ball. Oh, Durden working back. It looked like it was going to be a car crash with Rochelli. Two boys have kicked brilliant goals tonight. Great intercept mark. He goes back to Logan Evans.
0: Navigated that so well. Evans out wide, up to Berry. Marks it right half back. It's Adelaide by three in showdown 60. Lauren Arnell, Rod Jamieson, your experts tonight. Short pass to Zerk Thatcher. Now down the line to Lockie Jones. Has a runner, Horn Francis. Checks the kick up to the attacking edge. Ooh. Well placed. Mark taken by Durden, who's everywhere. Prolific season as well. He nearly kicked a goal every game. It streak snapped last week against the Pies, but has one tonight. Oh. Kicks towards the 50, and Whitlock got it through the needle. Couple of Crows tried to cut it off, and it pierced through to the young man, 50 out.
3: 1v3, Durden slicing the footy through to Whitlock, and I'm a little bit disappointed that none of the Port players have gone to Durden for the pat on the back, not only for the intercept mark in D50, but setting this goal opportunity up for Whitlock.
0: Had a miss from a set shot in the first quarter at a closer angle. Jack Whitlock now from 50, gets close to the man on the mark, and it will hurt his kick. Falls short, oh. And in front, Thilthorpe gets back. They're playing everywhere tonight. Big Riley Thilthorpe with a short pass to Borlase, right back pocket. It's still the Crows by three, and we've played 19 minutes into the second term on ABC Sport.
1: It's a fullback. Laird, short to Worrell. He's going to play on at left half-back. It's a floater up towards Taylor Walker and Allier. Allier gets a big fist in there. Burgoyne tried to gather the footy, did well to Berry. Rolls around on the non-preferred right, flying over the back was Sweet. At the back is Vizzantini. Running into an open goal is Durden. He just does that so well. And he's put Port back in front with his second. There's 6-5-41, Adelaide 6-2-38. 20 gone, second term, Braden Ingram.
4: I think at the start of the game, there was a fair bit of trepidation from the Power supporters. They were pretty quiet. They have found their voice now as their team starts to lift and could give them a lift into this second half.
0: We'll get you to keep an eye out on Josh Worrell as well, Braden, who caught the knee in the back in that contest that set up Corey Durden. Very proppy and on his haunches in front of the scoreboard.
3: Corey Durden, he's having a hot streak, guys. He's had the four disposals in this quarter, massive involvement in the last 2 minutes of play, and Hawker Hahn's his direct opponent. He's only had the one touch so far in this second quarter, and that's all you can ask for from a small forward. He's getting the job done in front of goal, keeping Port Adelaide. Now they're in front. Exceptional patch of play from him.
0: Here we go again, straight out of the middle. The tap was towards Butters, who blazed away, but it's coming back. Still Port's ball.
1: I'm not sure why that's not advantage.
0: Should have been, considering they had the quick entry, and now Adelaide get the chance to set up.
2: Did he run? He ran into the umpire, was it? Which is why Port Adelaide will win the footy back.
0: Matt Stevick, the man who called it back, is an absolute vet. Butters does the same thing essentially again. A helicopter wobbler towards the 50. Awkward bounce as Nankervis committed to try and trap it. Horn Francis on hands and knees. Gets the handball out to Joe Berry. Dumps that from 45. Very good from Joe. Port by nine. 7-5-47. Adelaide 6-2-38. Time on. Second term on ABC Sport.
2: What a sweet kick. He absolutely laced that.
3: He just keeps getting better with every game he plays, Joe Berry. But Port Adelaide, just the simple model of footy. Play direct, play fast, and really clean at ground level. They're showing up in numbers. I saw during the week they were identifying that the Crows are a contest outnumber team and their work rate's going to be important. And this second quarter, they've been incredible, Port Adelaide. It's such a positive start to this showdown and really challenging the Crows now.
2: Jordan Sweet, 12 hitouts to three. So all over Lockie McAndrew too. But tonight was too. It's just probably as clean as I've seen Port Adelaide kick the football.
1: Sweet knocks it down again towards Wines. And we'll have a ball up. That's a quick one on Zach Butters. Kicking a torp out the middle. Thoughts? I don't know about that.
3: Chaos.
2: We used to do it all the time. You know, you kick them all day. If you don't, it doesn't work, you put it away. So I'm like, did it work?
1: Well, I guess.
2: Semi-work.
1: Outcome-based.
2: Yeah.
1: So Dawson kicks up from the clearance towards Walker. He's kicked some goals from that spot at left half forward up towards Fogarty. He can do no wrong. Catches it at the high point. In the left forward pocket, he'll have a shot from 40 out up against the paint of the boundary.
3: Playing as well as anyone else on the ground this first half, Darcy Fogarty.
2: Isn't he? Just in the contest as well. Running and crashing a pack.
1: He's given up the golf.
2: Now he still plays on a Wednesday.
1: He's back out there, is he? He said he'd wait and make sure he's playing well. Jamo's given us a scoop there. And he's probably hit it out of bounds, Jamo.
2: I didn't play last Wednesday.
1: He was on the record, Jamo, is that he'd wait till he was back in form. But seems like he's enjoying his time at Glenelg Golf Course. That was out on the full in the meantime.
2: I did make that up.
1: Bring it back. That's your Chad Corns moment, Jamo.
0: They're going to go end-to-end here, so Butters gets the handball, gives it off. Zeto got it towards Meade, up to right half forward, and in the contest, an arm over the shoulder on Worrell, who's just copping it the last 10 minutes. Again, rises very gingerly. The free kick to go his way, left half back.
2: Oh, yeah.
0: Short pass wide to Laird.
3: You can see why they've picked Bammett and Zeto in this forward line, Port Adelaide tonight, forcing the contest.
0: Uses Berry through defensive 50. The switch was on. Right back pocket, James Borlase. It's Port by 9. Adelaide were up by 10 at the start of this quarter, which is the game high margin. Port's kicked 4 of the last 5. Down the line. Beats everybody out the back. Oh. Dawson hands it towards Keys. Through traffic, tried to lean it forward to Neil Bullen. A leap is coming the other way very aggressively and wins the hard ball. Got it to Byrne Jones, tried to hand it to Berry. Couple of bodies to work through though. Ricochets around like a pinball. Ben Keys is the one who gets it up towards the 50. Backtracking Zerk Thatcher. Gets the intercept for Port Adelaide. Up by 9 and have it in defensive 50. 4 to go, second term.
1: First game of the year for Zerk Thatcher, certainly holding his own, no doubt about that. Kicks down the line. Jones was fresh off the bench, but the goal kicker, Berry, marks. So defensive side of centre wing, members side of the ground. 25 gone in the second term. Port lead by 9. Goes to Horn Francis. Bounces the footy about 25 metres. In the prison bars, Port have come to play. Up towards left half forward, Sweet in front. Is going to be tackled over the boundary line by Laird. Was given plenty of time to get rid of it. Play on, says the umpire. Then Saligo gets the footy and Lukosha smashed him into the deck. Well, I'm not sure it was high. It could have been a dump tackle, but it wasn't high. Saligo with the free at right half back for Adelaide.
0: He approached the contest with enough pace and his head down that he probably just drew it. Umpire's fallen victim there. Kick down the line, though, is a bit of footy karma as he gets it straight back to Zerk Thatcher. Through centre wing, right in front of the benches. Port by 9. Zerk Thatcher up to left half forward. Dawson floats across in front of Sweet. Caught her arm over the shoulder and a very late whistle will go his way. Port had a couple of chances there and finally it was paid. Worrell just breaks away as a result. Kicks up towards the centre corridor. Taylor Walker gets low enough. Slips catch as he pops up. Drills it down the line to Rankin. Heavy knee strapping on the right after a scare earlier. Gives it off to the run of Dawson. The skipper, my goodness, a monster kick all the way from the centre square. Getting it to Phil Thorpe, who was held.
1: No, the other way. A Lear's free.
0: It is a Lear's free kick. Right back pocket. Should have known from the crowd, Tom. So a Lear in front of the Riverbank stand has the ball for Port Adelaide as they look to move it out of defensive 50.
1: Kicks up towards right half back. First touch was Georgiades, but Borlase roved it off to Keys to Neil Bullen, who goes the banana. Daniel Motlop style to the top of the goal square. Phil Thorpe brings it to ground. He's wrapped up by 2 power players, running back towards goal. Ware gets a quick kick away. Relief for the moment. Working hard back in the opposite direction. There is Borlase, still inside the Crows 50. Butters is working hard, wins the turnover. Quick kick forward to space. Crows have the numbers for the time being, but Drew read it best. dropped the footy at the wrong time. Peatling goes to ground. The umpire says no free kick. We'll have a ball up true centre wing on the logo.
3: Bit of Houdini in that one for Port Adelaide. It looks like a likely goal on re-entry for the Crows.
0: Tossed up, taken out of the ruck by Sweet. Kicks up towards half forward. Trying to track in Zello, and he crunches in towards Berry. They both pop up okay. A lot of momentum there. Very lucky. Lukosius sends it in. Whitlock two to beat. Ball shoots out the back. Berry kept following. Gathers tight angle and misses to the right.
1: It's a push.
0: Oh, it'll come back.
1: Just pushed as he kicked him.
0: That's a costly one for the Crows. Rory Laird trying to plead his case, but Andrew Heffernan's having none of it. Joe Berry gets a second chance.
3: Another man who's absolutely having a quarter here, Joe Berry. Full tilt, clean as you like.
2: Got a reprieve too. He had Joe Richards in the square for a handball.
1: He did.
0: Joe Berry opens the angle and this time makes it count. Two for young Joe in his third showdown. Port Adelaide by 15 and they've kicked five of the last six goals. 8-5-53, plays 6-2-38. 28 gone, second term on ABC Sport with Lauren Arnell and Rod Jamieson.
3: Jamo, this next centre ball up becomes so important, doesn't it? Because it just felt like at quarter time that maybe the Crows were quicker with their ball use than Port Adelaide, but it's the reverse in this second quarter. Port Adelaide are flying and the Crows don't look like they can keep up defensively.
2: I think they need to slow down, actually, yeah. Adelaide too. They've, you know, in the back half there, the communication's a little bit poor. They're waiting for the other person to take the mark or spoil. So initiative is then given to Port Adelaide. How quickly Port Adelaide are moving the football and then the wrong options when Adelaide go forward.
1: Power leading by 15 points. They've kicked five of the last six goals of Showdown 60. In a big term. Two for Durden, two for Berry. The small forwards at play. Sweet takes it out of the ruck. Another opportunity inside forward 50. And if you play in front, you give yourself the best chance. Mitch Georgiades, he marks 40 out directly in front.
2: He's a big brute. And he's going back a very long way. And tonight he's kicked the two in the first. He could have had three. He's got all the distance. Be a nice one with 25 seconds remaining in this second quarter and first half.
1: This is a huge moment, Jamo. The clearance from Sweet, who's dominating in the ruck. And their sharp shooter at times, Mitch Georgiades. We know it's straight. It's not going to get the journey. Burgo and Rose in the goal square. Ball in dispute's been socketed through by the Crows. Rush behind. And Georgiades couldn't make the distance. Would have brought the house down here at Adelaide Oval. They go to 8-6-54. Adelaide 6-2-38.
0: Mark Keane plays on. Hands it to Worrell. And that'll do us for a half of footy in Showdown 60. What did I tell you? They always deliver. It's never a matter of the form lines. It's all about the rivalry. It is Port by 16 at the major break. 8-6-54. Plays 6-2-38. What a contest we've had so far tonight. Sold out crowd. Port Adelaide home game. They're loving what they're seeing here tonight. Great to have you with us for it. 0437 774 774. Got a texter who's not happy about the push in the back. Free keys that kicks that haven't been paid through the night. So a lot of body work we've seen on the wings. Also a shout out to Phil in Victoria who says Tom Wilson has a contagious decibel tone, and I love it. There you go,
3: does.
0: Tommy. Got a big
1: lovely
0: fan
1: well
0: on the text line. And now he's asking about Radical Ears injury and if it's career-ending. It isn't, but a ruptured patella is pretty significant. It's about a year out. And unfortunately for Asava, he's had a few issues over the last couple of campaigns, but hasn't missed as much footy as Jack Lukosius. So Radical Ears played 44 of a possible 63. Jack Lukosius, this tonight is just his 13th game in 2 years. So it's a shame for Asava, but I'd back him in to be able to recover from it.
1: Yeah, we caught up with him during the week at the airport on his return. He couldn't even stand. You know, he was in the wheelchair, talked about, you know, how it's going to be a long road ahead, how he's just going to have to get into the mental space and how frustrating it has been for him, considering how well he was playing. His intercept work has just been phenomenal this year. And it's remarkable because he's such a big body and he's so athletic. He's actually only 27. Mm. It feels like he's you know, had, because he's
5: you know, played footy pretty much straight away as soon as he got in, but was new to the game when he was at the Cats. So still got so much of his career ahead of him, and we know it's a long road ahead, and he'll be back ready to go when he can.
0: Such a ripping fella as well, the big Fijian. So, yeah, we wish him the best, but, I reckon, Phil, he'll be okay, but it's going to be a long layoff. Rod Jamieson, Lauren Arnell, your experts tonight to break down a cracking first half in Showdown 60. What did we learn, crew?
2: Well, we learned that Port had to let her up for the fight. That's what we did learn. So they were able to start extremely well in that first quarter. Adelaide managed to arm wrestle it back. And then early in this second quarter, Adelaide, I thought, were going to get right on top. They kicked a couple, but then Port Adelaide, to their credit, they kicked 5-2 and really got going and kicked the footy hard and low and fast and opportunistic up forward too. Adelaide a little indecisive at times and then couldn't go back the other way and use it as well as what they could. But they were able to get the clearances in favour. It was 10-7 that quarter in favour of Adelaide. So at least they were starting to get their hands on the footy. Jordan Sweet is having a night. He's getting his hand on it and the clearance work that he continually does. Zach Butters had another good second quarter. Josh Rochelle, Braden Cook did not touch the football in that second quarter loss.
3: Yeah, and I think, like, the wing stuff, I think, has been... it's obviously outside the contest, and inside the contest and centre clearance, Port Adelaide are 10-3, but I like what Port have done on the wings tonight. They've moved Jacob Ware to halfback. Lukosius is having an impact, certainly offensively, on a wing, and Curtin's been quiet. Braden Cook, without the footy, is not overly helpful to this team. His weapon is with the ball, and I think Willem Drew spending big chunks of time in this game on a wing, the possessions won't really show the impact that he's having, but his ability to cover ground and shape the stoppage is really important. Jamo, I'm looking forward to the second half and just watching centre clearance a little bit more closely, because every time I've looked up at centre clearance, Port is setting what we'd call a defensive triangle. So instead of having a player at the front or the forward side of centre clearance, centre ball up, it's hard because I keep thinking centre bounce. they're kind of shaping, and I think it's intimidating the Crows, and it opens up the front side of the stoppage for Port. So if McAndrew hits forward, they can sort of shape there. They've already got three players in front. But then if Sweet wins the hit out, which he's winning a lot of, they can burst through if they like as well, and you've got the Crows on the back foot either way. So I think that's working for them. Stuart Dew's an absolute mastermind of stoppage as the midfield coach, and I'm interested in what the Crows do to change that up a little bit, because Port's shape around stoppage in particular is really benefiting them.
2: And it's reflecting too in that second quarter. Jordan Dawson had 8 and Berry the 7, but it's Warrell, Borlase, Laird, Peatling, all the defenders are actually the ones that are heading a lot of the football at the moment. So it's a worry, and it has been Adelaide's probably Achilles for most of the year and more in recent time too. They just cannot win the football when they need to or to start with it, and straight away you're on the back foot.
3: I think if you're a Port fan and you're in the stands or you're watching on telly or driving along in the car, you need to know that they've been so brave with the footy, and I think that's the only way to win this game tonight. They have to shift the Crows' defence, force them onto the back foot and take away the long down the line kicks. We know that the Crows love to go long down the line to their tools and then play really fast off that and get you almost on a basketball fast break or a Nestri and Kunda out the back. But Port Adelaide, by controlling the ball in the way that they have, particularly in this first half, they've just taken away the way the Crows like to play. The question now becomes, can they do it for a whole nother half of footy?
2: So Sweet, 22 hit outs to Andrew, 10. Sweet, 9 to Advantage. Then you go clearance to 7, Butters, 5, Horn Francis, 4, Sweet. You know, like they're actually getting their hand on it, and then they're using it really well. First possession, the same story, Butters and Jason Horn Francis. So I think from an Adelaide perspective, there's a lot to do better than what they've showed. I think they've panicked a little bit when they've actually haven't got the footy, and also times when the contest is coming, and get away from the body on body down in the forward line. Again, come forward, push off, create, and then lead up. And every time Adelaide has done that, they've been managed to do that. But I think the Corey Durden example, going down against with the football when you've got player at speed, you called it. You said, I thought that was going to be a car crash. But that's what Port Adelaide are playing like tonight.
0: It, not to sound punny or anything or make a joke of it, but this is Josh Carr football. Is the car crash, bash and crash, pressure.
2: He was never that fast.
0: If it is high octane, and they've unravelled teams with it through the year, and tonight is very emblematic of how Port Adelaide has played. The average age is 24 tonight. They've got 8 players who have played three showdowns or less and have never won one, and yet they still are up for the fight against some of the better teams. So even though the year's probably not going to go to plan in terms of the overall record, gee, they've put up some good efforts, and tonight's going to be one of those. We'll see if they can hold on in the second half. They're up by 16 points at the major break. We'll bring the latest of the Socceroos news for you after Lauren Arnell's little shout-out to Nesteria and Kunda there. We know who they're playing on next Saturday. It will be Egypt. We'll let you know how that happened today and what happened in the earlier games as well between Carlton and West Coast and Collingwood and Richmond very shortly. But for now on ABC Radio, News Radio and Sport Digital, we can get

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1: Hello, this is ABC News with David Rollins. People living in the Venezuelan state of La Guaira, north of the capital Caracas, are pleading for heavy machinery to move collapsed structures to free trapped people following the powerful twin earthquakes 2 days ago that have killed at least 1,000 people. Larry Buttrose reports.
2: La Guaira is one of the worst hit regions, and the government has restricted access to it to allow first responders to travel in and out. It comes as rescue crews and families race against time to free trapped people. Like many, this woman has a number of relatives trapped.
3: My brother, my sister-in-law, my niece, my nephew and friends are in there.
2: Acting President Delcy Rodriguez says her government is mounting a full response during these critical hours for rescuing people alive. But with tens of thousands listed as missing on independent digital databases, the death toll is expected to rise.
1: Energy Minister Chris Bowen says the federal government is focused on protecting Australia's fuel security as the US and Iran trade fresh military strikes. Political reporter Lexi Junawick has the details.
4: Mr Bowen has confirmed during his weekly update on Australia's fuel stocks that the nation has 44 days' worth of petrol, 37 of diesel and 29 of jet fuel in reserve, responding to strikes traded between the United States and Iran amid a fragile ceasefire. The Energy Minister has called for all sides to see the dispute resolved.
5: We just need to remain focused on our own task and ensuring our own fuel security during this international uncertainty.
4: Mr Bowen says there are no plans to extend the cut to the fuel excise beyond August, with the government to begin winding back the discount from July 1st.
1: Energex says copper thieves caused major power outages across southeast Queensland overnight. At its peak, around 12,000 customers in suburbs including Boronia Heights, Hillcrest and Regent's Park were affected by the outage, which was caused by a fire that resulted from an attempted copper theft at the Browns Plains substation south of Brisbane early this morning. Kev Lavender from Energex says it's selfish behaviour.
6: Anyone who's been involved in cutting through a live 11,000 volt cable could have serious injuries and could have resulted in a fatality. So it's something what we're passionate about on our network, so safety of the network, safety of the public.
1: A 15-year-old boy has faced a Melbourne court charged over an alleged abduction of a schoolgirl in the city's southeast. Andy Yu has more.
7: A 17-year-old girl was allegedly forced into a car as she walked into a high school at about 8:30 yesterday morning. Police arrested a teenage boy several hours later and charged him with abduction. The girl was taken to hospital. In a children's court hearing in Melbourne late today, the accused did not apply for bail. His lawyer requested he be assessed for a shoulder injury and for mental health. The matter was adjourned to July the 6th.
1: The Democratic Republic of Congo has filed a case against Rwanda in the International Court of Justice, accusing its neighbour of breaching multiple international treaties. In a statement, it says Rwanda dispatched forces and backed armed groups to carry out unlawful military operations on its territory following the 1994 Rwandan genocide. The Congolese Justice Minister says his country is seeking accountability for alleged breaches of conventions covering genocide prevention, racial discrimination, women's rights and torture. Rwanda has not yet responded, but it's long dismissed evidence that it backs rebel groups in the country. In sport, Socceroos goalkeeper Patrick Beach says his approach hasn't changed despite his starring role in Australia's World Cup campaign. The 22-year-old has started in goal for all three of Australia's group games, helping the side to secure a place in the knockout stages of the tournament. Beach says it means a lot to have the confidence of the coaching staff.
8: I think that's the only the opinion that really matters to me is the staff. They're the ones that pick the players that they think will do the job. And like I said, I'm really grateful that they have that belief in me to go out there and do a job for the team.
1: And when people tune in to next year's Eurovision Song Contest, they could see a new country competing. Canada has become eligible to take part after CBC Radio Canada became a full member of the European Broadcasting Union. Prime Minister Mark Carney, who's been seeking closer political and economic ties with Europe since taking office, raised the idea last year of Canada joining the song contest.
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1: 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He blew up the shark's mind.
0: Ryan HG.
1: Got into his head, set the explosives, and walked away and enjoyed the result.
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3: Here's a beautiful kick at the footy. We know Darcy Fogarty comes in 45 out. He unloads and the goal umpire hardly moved. Kicks inside the forward 50 for Vizzantini. Roving was Whitlock, tackled at the right time. Sock it off the deck out of nowhere. That was from outside the penalty box. Corey Durden.
4: Jace Burgoyne gets marched to the top of the goal square, takes the 50, and once again, the showdown has erupted.
3: Up towards centre-half forward, Fogarty leapt and took the mark over the top. So it'll take a kick at 55. We know he's got the journey. You can hear the fans cheering early, but it's bent back! Just like the Jordan Dawson one in reverse! Burgoyne tried to gather the footy, did well to bury. Rolls around on the non-preferred right, flying over the back of the sweep. At the back is Vizzantini. Running into an open goal is Durden.
4: Horn Francis on hands and knees. Gets the handball out to Joe Berry. Umps that from 45. Joe Berry opens the angle and this time makes it count. Two for young Joe in his third showdown. Port Adelaide by 15 and they've kicked five of the last six goals.
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4: Oh boy, the showdown's delivering again. Showdown 60 has Port Adelaide up by 16 points, despite the fact the ladder positions are about 10 apart. Port Adelaide 8-6, 54. Adelaide 6-2, 38. It was the Crows by four at the first change. Little injury scare for Isaac Rankin, but he's okay. Same with Jack Lukosius. And Port now by 16 at the major break. It's been a pretty prolific night for some of the stars. Butters with 20 touches. Orn Francis with 15. Dawson with 14. Laird with 14. Fogarty's kicked three goals. Mitch Georgiades, Joe Berry and Corey Durden with two each as well. Aaron Bryan's calling the action for you alongside Tom Wilson, Rod Jamieson and Lauren Arnell, your experts tonight, Premiership players. Earlier today, Carlton defeated West Coast by 53 points at the Docklands. So they won one game of their first nine, and now that Josh Frazier is in charge, they've won six on the trot. The Blues, for a little short period of time there, were in the top 10, but gee, they're close to finals footy again. Harry Mackay with three goals, as was Taylor Byrne, and Patrick Cripps with the three votes in the ABC Sport Footballer of the Year with 31 touches and a goal. And Cooper Duff Tytler, a calf injury for the Eagles. Middle game at the MCG saw Collingwood leapfrog Carlton back into the 10. They defeated Richmond by 34 points. Scores were level at the first change, but the Pies kicked 6-1 in the second term and then raced away from it after that. Nick Dacos, 37 touches and 3 goals. Another big night for the Maestro as he eyes off potentially his first Brownlow medal. And Lachie Schultz had 4 goals as well against the Tigers, with Collingwood winning by 34 points. Now, the Socceroos know who they're playing in Dallas on Saturday morning. It's a 4 a.m. Eastern start. They're going to have Egypt. So what ended up happening in Group G today was that Egypt and Iran drew, but it got very close to Iran upsetting them. We had essentially a very late... would have been a winner for Iran, essentially, but it was deemed to be offside. It was basically a third of a foot on VAR that cost Iran the chance to finish up top. And as a result of the draw now, they're kind of waiting for other results, sitting in third. Egypt's in second because Belgium defeated New Zealand 5-1. So Belgium top of Group G, Egypt in second, we get them. And a little bit of injury news there as well. Mo Salah had some ice on the hamstring at the end of their game. So we potentially might get Egypt without their best player come next Saturday. It's a 7-day break though, so we'll see if he can get
6: wild.
4: Up.
6: That's wild.
4: Yeah, be huge.
6: Any ice on a hamstring, surely. Oh, we can... what a player, but also for Australia's sake, let's hope.
4: Knockout game next Saturday morning if you can get up for it, 4 a.m.
7: Absolutely,
4: Standard
7: you
4: time.
7: Get up. You get up every time.
6: Spoken like a man without a toddler.
7: I've already, be up anyway. I've already had three. Yeah, you'll be up.
4: Other crazy news of the day in Group H. So Spain defeated Uruguay 1-0. So Uruguay out. They didn't progress at all. Cabo Verde finishes second in their group.
6: Cool.
4: First ever World Cup, and they progress through to the knockout stage. So massive result for them. Congratulations.
1: Yeah,
4: so
1: huge.
4: As always, abc.net.au is your home of the World Cup coverage. We've got blogs every single day in terms of who's finishing where, what it all means, and how the Socceroos are tracking. The other news, I think, out of the Roos camp today was that Jacob Italiano and Matty Leckie have headed home, so their injuries have cost them the rest of the tournament.
6: It's ruthless, isn't it? Like, being in camp for that long and then having to go home from a World Cup.
7: Why would they have to go home, do you think? Yeah, the rationale for that?
4: The injuries must be severe enough that...
7: No, but you're in part of the team.
6: Yeah.
7: Like, support.
4: Maybe you can get better medical at home, I don't know. USA costs you a fair bit if you want to go to the hospital, Chamo.
7: Stinking join over it is over there.
4: A couple of texts coming through as well, 0437-774-774. So Steve says, can we please stop referring to the port jumper as prison bars? The jumper represents the wharf pylons and the heritage. Look, I agree with you, Stephen, but the problem is Port Adelaide markets it as the prison bars, so we're going to stick with it. But huge shout out to what they're wearing tonight. The 1914 Invincible Strip. Won 32 straight across 3 years. Champions of Australia.
7: Looks great. And the socks pulled up. We see Horn Francis always pulls his socks up. The black and white.
6: The black boots I'm enjoying. Darcy Byrne-Jones, Dante Visentini. It's the black boots with the outfit that does it for me.
4: Fran says Collingwood lucked out last week. Port Adelaide are a good team and are doing a fighting job tonight. And an unnamed listener says, I don't really know what has come of the Crows, but I grew up in Adelaide and I always by default barracked for them. Quite happy to let Port win tonight, though, for the sake of the city.
6: Oh, so that's unusual, isn't it?
7: Someone take her temperature, please.
4: Port by 16 at the major break, Lauren Unnell, Rod Jamieson. Can they keep it up?
6: They need to, don't they?
7: Well, I think it's the youthfulness, too, of a side. Like, you don't know what you don't know, and you touched on what, there's eight in the Port team that haven't played in a showdown, and... Like, they're up and they're at it and they're performing very well.
6: Well, we saw Alia, who may have just tweaked a little ankle earlier in that second quarter. He's now come over to the bench, speaking to the doctor, looking for what seems to be maybe painkillers, and haven't got it in time for him. So he's had to go and reset for the start of this second half. I think it's been an incredible game of footy so far. It's been so enjoyable to watch everything unfold from both teams. And now the question becomes, can Port Adelaide keep the rhythm and the pace of the game above the Crows? And again, they've set the defensive triangle for this first centre ball up, guys.
4: Stars are out in the middle again. So Zach Butters opposed to Jordan Dawson. Both don't have a man on them as a result. Horn Francis standing side by side with Saligo. And Sam Berry with Ollie Wines.
7: Lukocis on the wing again. Braden Cook again didn't touch the footy in that second quarter, so he needs to find of it.
4: And Isaac Rankin after that angle issue in the first term starting forward for the Crows tonight. And there's already a bit of argy-bargy after a few melees in the first half. Here we go. Port by 16, third term.
7: Another hit out to Jordan Sweet. Perfectly placed for Zach Butters. Goes inside the forward 50. Misses the target of Whitlock. And that'll run out over the boundary line. And Zatto's cleaned up. Mark Keane.
6: Yeah, he's thrown his weight around a little bit too late in that contest, Zatto.
7: I think they're...
1: It's just silly, wasn't it?
7: It was silly. Oh, it's going to go the way of Whitlock. Must have been a retaliation there because it seemed like a clear free kick against Zatto. Up to the top of the goal square and bam, it marks! This would be an unbelievable start for the Power. We need a replay on that one, Loz.
6: Yeah, and you can see there's still a fair bit going on with Whitlock and those Crows defenders. Mark Keane's copping a bit.
7: He loves to... Speaking of people who like a box, Rod Jamieson, Mark Keane is not shy at all, even at training with some friendly fire. So Xavier Bammett, he's 20 metres out on a 45-degree angle, strolls towards goal and kicks it. X marks the spot for the start of the second half of the showdown. Port Adelaide picked up where they left off. They're 9-6-60. Adelaide 6-2-38, 1 minute gone.
1: Well, I think they're probably just saying to Mark Keane, I can't understand what you're saying.
7: Well, no doubt about that. And we talked about at the ball up, they're already getting stuck in, Jamo. So perhaps this is old school tactics.
1: Well, I go back to the centre clearance, and Loz, to your point, I just don't understand why Jordan Dawson would be on the attacking side and
7: Then you've got Zach Butters on the attacking side on the other side. Like, it's just, it's Russian roulette.
6: Well, they're now man on 1v1 at centre ball up for the first time I can remember in this game, and the Crows need to square up in this fashion.
4: Port have kicked six of the last seven. Sweet down, whistle by the non-controlling umpire for a hold and advantage.

0: Port will take it. Horn Francis heads to the broadcast wing. Lukosius with some time. Gets right underneath the towering kick into the 50. Georgiades caught behind. Whitlock flies, knocked it down. Swarming and snapping and going is Zeno for his first in the AFL. Port are on fire. They are steamrolling the Crows with 7 of the last 8. And the margin is a game high 28 points. 10-6-66, play 6-2-38, two played, third term on ABC Sport.
1: And this is why Jack Lukosius is on a wing. That long kick inside, you're just rubbing your hands together if you're Georgiades and Whitlock. Run and jump at the footy, and Mark Keane, if he hasn't copped a bit of lip already from those Port Adelaide forwards, he's going to deserve that contest. Sunk off Zatto, let him stay at the front of the ball, and Keane went goal side with really no impact at all, and Zatto, as much time as you like to finish that.
2: That's exactly what I was just going to call out, how soft that was and allowing him to do that. And Adelaide did that in the first quarter with Mitch Georgiades as well.
3: Back in the middle of the ground. Sweet, straight down to Horn Francis, but kick was smothered by McAndrew. Did well. We'll have another ball up centre circle. Braden Ingram.
4: Zatto goal. You saw Matthew Nicks' head in his hands, the frustration becoming palpable.
3: 28-point margin, another clearance going the way of the Power. Butters kicks forward. Cook pushed under the footy. Play on, says the umpire. Bamet was clean to Richards. He kicks inside the forward 50 looking for Georgiades. Borlase was in better position, and he's going to win the free kick.
2: Like, seriously, how many times are they going to let Zach Butters clear it like that on his own?
1: Something has to change in the centre ball up. I think, obviously, Rankin's the one they go to. He's got that injury that he's carrying, but something has to change for the Crows.
3: Right back pocket is Worrell. That long, raking left foot kick down the line. Flying Zerk Thatcher, roving Fogarty to Curtin. Shrugs the tackle of Drew. Oh, he handballed towards Cumming. Missed the target. Raffle it for Port Adelaide. Winds to Drew inside the forward 50. Georgiades marks. 45-degree angle, left half forward. It'll take a kick of 55.
1: Willem Drew is, again, like, just that involvement on a wing to cover off defensively and slow down that Crows exit. Nice entry to Georgiades again.
2: Got multiple options if Georgiades wants to go to a teammate. They're everywhere. Adelaide have really dropped back.
3: Backing himself in from just outside 50. He hits it nicely, Georgiades. Away to the left, minus score. 10-7-67. Adelaide under enormous pressure, down by 29 points, 6-2-38. 5 minutes gone, third term.
0: Mark Keane to bring it in. Second game back after the broken leg. Gee, it's a powerful kick. All the way to the eastern centre wing. Front position, Zerk Thatcher brought it down, tackled for his troubles. Saligo wraps him up. So Butters has 22 touches on the night, has 30 or more in his last 6 showdowns.
2: Had 2 in this quarter already. 3 clearances to Port Adelaide, 4 inside 50s. Adelaide have hardly touched it, only 5 times.
0: McAndrew down on Francis, trying to wriggle out of the berry tackle, but just can't break free and will go again. Has the record, Zach Butters, as well in showdowns with 42 touches a few years back. Got in the medal, here he is again. Hands it out towards Drew, right under the ball with a high spiral towards the 50. Cumming flies in and clatters into his teammate, and it spills fortuitously down to Port Adelaide and Corey Durden. This guy's having a night. 3 for Durden, and the Port fans erupt. What an absolutely amazing evening. They've kicked 8 of the last 9. 11-7-73. Adelaide 6-2-38. It's not just an upset. It could be a powerful statement. 6 minutes, third term.
1: That's first-class footy from Port Adelaide. Butters, again, you called it, as the first possession off ruck hands in that middle of the ground stoppage. And I love the team play from Zatto. He was the first hands off the inside 50 kick. Could have run in and done it all himself, but Durden had turned Laird around from stoppage and beat him going back inside 50. And the unselfishness of this Port Adelaide team right now is an absolute highlight. And it's just such good footy to watch. Crows have gone man on at centre ball up. They have to change something.
3: Back in the middle of the ground, Sweet just takes it out. Handballs towards Meade. McAndrew did well. Shuffled a handball out to Cumming. Peatling throws it on the boot. Rankin, handball forward towards Neil Bullen. Rode the tackle. Power have the numbers through Evans. Clearing kicked into the middle of the ground, and Wines can run onto it. Thought about playing on. Did. He's going to get thrown down from behind. Holding the ball, Saligo. Jordan Dawson gathers the footy.

0: First time for Adelaide in this quarter.
1: Kicked a beauty earlier from the pocket. This is from 55. He's thumped it. But you can hear the crowd. They let it bounce, Port. There was two players there that could have marked it.
0: That's bizarre.
1: Going to let it go out over the boundary line for a throw-in. Left forward pocket. Crows trailing by 35 points. It's a home power showdown in the Invincible Jumpers. They're almost invincible tonight.
2: Last Crows goal was the 14-minute mark of the second term. Tossed in, bounces off the rucks. McAndrew gets it to Fogarty. Zigged and zagged, but then his kick was smothered. And Ware will rip it out of there with a long kick. And it lands in the lap of Whitlock. Stood in front of Cumming. Takes the mark. Gives it off to Burgoyne. Here come the power. Logan Evans up to right half forward. Kick just wasn't the right angle. And it floats over the boundary line out on the full. Immediately bringing it back in as ball ace for the Crows. They'll switch through defence. Worrell across the goal face. Keane, the short kick to Saligo that didn't reach him. Skids through and nutmeg. Richards there to pounce. Kicks across the body and misses wide left. They don't quite punish them, but Port's up by 36 now. Adelaide look absolutely rattled.
3: I reckon he needed to give that Jamo. Oh. Had a couple of options.
0: Yeah, and just the poor option to kick like that as well.
1: Worrell, long kick, but it just lands in the lap of Josh Lyons. Going back inside the forward 50. Jordy Erding with an absolute hanger! He rode James Borlase and catches it like only he can.
0: Get Jamo. Me on the ground. Look at that. Absolutely launched himself. Borlase could not have done any more to get himself in the right position. As a defender, he copped a knee in the back of the head.
1: That is an old-school stepladder.
0: That is a hanger.
1: Mitch Georgiades. Can he finish it off? The adrenaline will be pumping from 50. Mitch Georgiades sets sail for home and just away to the right-hand side. Minor score. Oh, it's all happening at Adelaide Oval.
0: Chop it off. Georgiades. He's actually frustrating me watching him kick for goal.
2: 2-3 for the night. Mitch Georgiades. Ports up by 37. Paul Kahan. Short pass wide to Cumming. Lost his footing as he tried to play on. Crowd thought he might have walked it over as a result. Kicks down the line. Out the back. Taken by Taylor. He wants to turn and go. To right half forward. Slips through the midst of Walker. He's got two behind him on the chase. Does enough to paddle it to Neil Bull. And the momentum shoots off the boot forward. But it's going to come back. High tackle. Going the way of the Texan.
3: Well, Jordan Sweet with an enormous effort to chase Walker down, but the big fella, a little bit clumsy, definitely got Walker high. And more direct footy from the Crows. It's the only way to go now. They've been very poor to start this third quarter, and if anyone's going to slot this for the Crows, it's Taylor Walker.
2: The Power fans can smell blood, and they're never satisfied. Up by 37, but not happy with the call there. Taylor Walker. The man with 56 showdown goals. Kicks from 45 and misses to the left. Port by 36 again. 11 played, third term on ABC Sport.
3: Jamo, what do you change if you're the Crows? Like, do you roll the dice and try and put Thilthorpe around the ball just for that 5 minutes and break up this momentum for Port Adelaide?
0: I wouldn't mind seeing Rochelli go into the middle too. Like, he didn't go there last week. So just to get going, change something up. Just the speed in which Port Adelaide are winning the football, the clearance work again, but winning it. That's where they need to change. And McAndrew needs to find something.
1: So long down the line, and Vizentini into the back of Cumming on the wing. Goes short 45 ball to Dawson. Directing traffic from about 80. Lowers the eyes looking for Rankin. Big spoil over the top there from Ware. Playing a defensive role tonight. Did well.
0: Another poor kick though for Adelaide. Inside 50. That's been crucial.
1: So Port Adelaide up by 36 points. Completely dominated this quarter. The Crows need to find something. Boundary throw in. McAndrew knocks it towards Saligo. Went in very hard. Mead dives on the footy. Strong tackle from Peatling. Tries to get rid of it. Ball up, says the umpire. So we'll have a ball up for the Crows. Left half forward. 12 and a half gone in this third term.
2: Port by 36. McAndrew down looking for keys. Slides in. Trying to

0: middle of footy. Saligo trying to help. Keys gathers, tackled by Wines. Ball pops out. Richards Collett from behind. Free kick, Port Adelaide defensive 50. Cookley picks up, spots Wines, and here they come. Butters at full flight. Had so much momentum, he nearly fell over. Kicks towards the 50. Warren with the double fist, but he's knocked it straight to Whitlock. Gathers, loops the handball over the top. It was a hospital one to Vicentini. Is he taken without it? Zatto gathers at the back and snaps a minor score to the right. Gee, should have had a crack, Whitlock. And in the end, it's Port by 37 again.
1: Quick kick in, dangerous to Dawson. Did well. Being held on the mark there by Meade. Like, in terms of luck, how good was that bounce for Whitlock? Like, it just could not have landed in his lap any better. Switches to the outer side for Filthorpe, strong in front of Lye. Can he start something for Adelaide? Pumps it on the left boot, up towards Walker, who marks right half forward, plays on, steps inside, 55 from home to the goal square, looking for Keys. Ware gets the fist in. Ware gets the rush behind. A rush of blood, perhaps, for a moment there from Taylor Walker. So Adelaide 6-4-40, Port 11-10-76, 14 gone third term.
2: I like that from the Crows. I think Filthorpe needs to come up the ground, get more involved. He's going to be one player who can break this game open and get the game trending back Adelaide's way.
0: Voice of Lauren Arnell alongside Rod Jamieson tonight. Jacob Ware plays on from the defensive goal square, got it to Burgoyne. He backtracks to Evans. Right back pocket for the Power at the moment. Lead is 36. Up to the broadcast wing. Whitlock flies in the pack. Can't control it. Horn Francis clattered into. No free kick, but got it out. Ware towards Jones with a fumble. Rolls back towards Ware and Keys wraps him up. Left half forward for the Crows right now. Butters has 24 touches on the night and 10 clearances. Tap down Vicentini. He's looking for Butters. Knocked away towards Horn Francis. Gets the clearing kick. Up towards the broadcast wing. Benches. Cumming left it behind, out the back. Keane bowled over, and a throw going Adelaide's way. Saligo gets it out towards Dawson. Just forward of the logo, steps across and spears it towards the 50. Oh. Fogarty was in front, and what about the desperate dive from behind from Josh Lye? We cannot understate the 11th game's impact tonight. Fingertips in front to knock it over the boundary line.
1: He's been incredible, hasn't he, in defence? Boundary throw in left half forward for Adelaide, trying to conjure something. Filthorpe with the hit out towards Rochelli. Ricochets back over the boundary line. We'll do it all again. So halfway through this third term. Power shocking everyone here in the building. They're up by 36 points.
3: Cummings dropped back loose, so Port have an extra around the footy.
1: Rove by Berry from the hit-out tackle, Burgoyne. Fogarty goes in. He's wrapped up by three power players. And we'll have a ball up 35 from goal, away to the left. Umpire wastes no time. Vicentini tries. Rochelli roves. He's wrapped up by three power players. There's just no room to manoeuvre in that forward line. So we'll have another ball up with power up by 36.
0: Tossed into the air. Vicentini down from behind. Trying to reel it in was Lukosius. Dawson picks it up. Tackled. Ball shoots out close to the boundary line and Berry's walked over by Burgoyne. He'll be tossed in 25 from home. Gave the scores in the World Cup early, but just ran out of time for the Super Netball. So a shout out to the Melbourne Vixens, who are going to play the Adelaide Thunderbirds next week in the grand final. Technically at home for Melbourne because they bought the game.
3: Is that three in a row they're going for, the Thunderbirds too?
0: Yes, record be the most all in the competition's history. Not in a row, but three.
1: Yeah, three and four.
2: I think they
1: beat
2: the Vixens last week too, didn't they?
0: They did. Yes. They've smashed in the last two. So see what happens next weekend in Melbourne. Free kick off the boundary throw-in.
3: Tanya Obst, all the best.
0: Dante Vicentini gets it out of the ruck and gives it to Lye. Down the line he goes. Kick a little long in the end for the pack. And Curvis at the back gets it. Heavy strapping on the left shoulder as he heads cross defensive 50. Uses Josh Worrell. Now out towards Borlase. Just calling for options, but he doesn't really have a lot to go to. Heads to the eastern side. Good fly from Peatling. As he rises over Evans and quickly wants to go as he balks his way past Logan Evans. Peatling towards the 50 for the Crows and Fogarty clunks at 40 from home. Slightly to the right.
2: Just opening up the ground, the Crows, shifting the ball again. And If it wasn't Fogarty catching the ball now, Philthorpe had come from the ruck and forced Vizzantini deep. And if it made its way a little bit deeper for the Crows, you'd be betting that Philthorpe wins that contest in his forward line. But Fogarty, again, he's been a shining light for Adelaide so far in this game.
0: Three for the night. Darcy Fogarty starts at right half forward. Stutter step. Kicks from 45. Monster bomb into the hill. Fog's got four. Adelaide have their first goal since the 14-minute mark of the second term, which he last kicked. Margins down to 30. 18 played, third term. 11-10-76 to 7-4-46. Rod Jamieson, Lauren Arnell on ABC Sport.
3: Just clear out the 50 old style and just put him down there one-on-one. He's the only forward that's standing up and really performing tonight when he has to. But that Peatling kick, just that extra 10 or 15 metres allows you to get the footy over the back of your defence. Tremendous kick too in the end to the advantage, which they haven't been able to do a lot tonight.
2: Opportunity now for the Crows as well. Jace Burgoyne, Ollie Wines and Horn Francis with Vizzantini, the inside mix for Port Adelaide. So no butters out there. They've gone 1v1 again. Crucial part of the game.
4: Braden Ingram on the boundary.
5: And Jake Saligo's now gone into the middle. So he'd typically be playing forward with Rankin back in the side, but now they've opted to put him there with Rankin playing forward with that injury.
4: Some soccer work here from Horn Francis up to centre half forward. Working back well there was Cook. Gets it to Berry, but his handball had too much on of it. Bounced off the chest of Vizzantini to Meade over towards Georgiades, who flied. Durden's roving at the back. He's clean. Another dribbling goal! What a special performance it is for Corey Durden. He's got four. He's making up for last week after his run ended. And they immediately get the bounce back goal, the power, back out to a 36-point margin. 12-10-82, 7-4-46 Adelaide.
3: It's uncharacteristic, but this fumbling by Adelaide across their half back line or in their back line. So Jason Horn Francis was outstanding. He won the footy. He moved it forward. He's crashed the contest. Lost the football. Adelaide had it. Tried to handball back through the other way. Fumbled. The pressure came. And then Port Adelaide were able to win it back once again.
0: One of those trades that seems mutually beneficial. Ben Ainsworth looks great at Carlton right now. And Corey Durden's flying at Port Adelaide. Obviously, there are a fair few other pieces, but
3: look at this clearance stuff, Aaron. 9-1 in this quarter in favour of Port Adelaide. And it's been like that for the first quarter and now the third. Adelaide were able to get it back a little bit, but
0: they're checking this.
3: Oh.
0: Nankervis stuck an arm out.
3: Ooh. Got his hand on it.
2: That's touched.
0: Yep. That is touched. The fingertips have gone back, and Corey Durden's going to be robbed of his fourth. Tom Wilson's going to be robbed of an awesome call.
4: That's just the one percenters, though, from Nank, isn't it? Like, yeah. Yeah. Consider how great that crumb was from Durden, but it's just you're never out of it. We saw the chase down from Georgiades earlier in this match. Just be a moment for the Crows there from Luke Nankervis.
0: So Port by 31 now, but Adelaide still have to get it out. From the defensive goal square, Keane with a short pass. Rory Laird, left back pocket, tries to play on. Desperate dive attempt from Georgiades, impacts the kick. Durden gathers, kicks over the head of Whitlock and tumbles through for a minor score on the left. Adelaide just so treacherous when they exit defensive 50. They're struggling to hit targets.
2: We heard Stuart Jew before the game mention how important time in front half is, and the Port Adelaide players are defending the ground exceptionally well in this quarter.
4: Kick out of defence. Hawkahan towards Curtin. Tries to keep it in. Rankin watches it go over the boundary line. We'll have a throw in. Right half forward for Port Adelaide.
3: He's had a quiet night too, Dan Curtin. Again, Keys hasn't touched the footy in this quarter. Michael Annie hasn't touched it. Alia. Joe Berry hasn't touched it for Port Adelaide either.
4: Vizzantini straight down to Horn Francis. Berry almost at his back, not quite. Handball from Rochelli to Hawkahan. He dropped it. Holding the ball. So Joe Berry gets the free kick. 60 from home. Laird took his time on the mark. Got rid of it just in time.
3: Oh, here's his first touch.
4: On cue, Jamo kicks inside the forward 50, looking for Bammett. Fisted away, rode by Cook, off to Nankervis. Thought about going to Keane. That was brilliant footwork from Nankervis. He's having a moment. You can hear the boos. That's because it's a mark.

0: to Taylor Walker, long down the line towards Keys. Almost took the chest mark, was held onto, says the umpire. He has the free centre wing.
1: Keys steps in board and hits for Hope to the scoreboard. He's going towards Fogarty. He was caught behind it, nearly landed in his lap. Gathers, gives it to Neil Bullen. The fast speed, but Lyons was quick enough to catch him. Tackled, ball shoots out, no free kick. Lukosius leaves it behind. Byrne Jones is there for the power, but blasts it straight to Walker. Adelaide just forward of centre wing, eastern side. He'll switch through the corridor. Walker to Cook. Now out wide to Curtin. Plenty of space to work with as he runs through the
2: terrible
1: paddock. Curtin's kicked to a flurry of power players, and Josh Lye will gobble it up. D50, Port by 32.
2: Josh Rochelli was the lead-up. That's where he had to go.
0: Ware brings it out of defence, up towards Berry, who's nursed under the footy. He's going to get the free. Alia had a smile on his face after that marking contest with Josh Lye. That's how bad the kick was. Could have raffled at those two. So Berry with the footy, left half back for the power, up by 32 points. Takes his time with a long ball towards Vizentini. Whitlock got hands to it, rove by Soligo. Handball towards Laird, and he missed him. It's a lasso free, a backward handball. So Butters plays on quickly, slipped as he did it, and he hits Horn Francis on the chest. And it's a late 50. Talk me through it, Loz.
3: I'm going to make an assumption the umpire hadn't called play on. Crows player on the mark, Dawson. Rory Laird. I think he's come off the mark before the umpire's called play on. So it's downfield 50 and a set shot for Zach Butters.
0: So that's a very unlucky because Butters has gone to play on but slipped. So potentially Laird's then moved off the mark.
3: Unless he's paid it for the late hit, but it was in motion of the kick. So I'm only assuming it's because he played on without the umpire calling it.
0: So Zach Butters has been marched forward to about 35 out, 45 degree angle to the left. The stand-in skipper talked about, can he convert these goals? And that's why it's a discussion point. That would have been a big moment in the game, and he's missed. 11-13, 79. Adelaide 7-4, 46. They're keeping them in the game with this kicking. 33 points the margin, 25 gone in this third term.
1: Three straight behinds for the power, but still on top. Long exit for the Crows, and Alia sticks his mitts up. Amidst a pack of bodies, cuts it off just inside the square. Now Alia will set it up. Back where it came from, left forward pocket, front position. Paulie struggles, put it down. Front and square was Meade. Tight angle, scoring it towards the goal square. Burgoyne wants the mark and it won't be paid. Oh, they're going to leave it. My goodness, that is the latest call you'll ever see. Adelaide were already away. Chase Burgoyne's paid the mark in the goal square. And his father's number. Would have been a special moment if the umpire hadn't butchered it. Chase Burgoyne from 10 slots it through the big sticks. Port by 39. His dad was a showdown medalist. Chase Burgoyne honouring the lineage of his family. 12-13, 85 Port Adelaide. The Crows 7-4, 46. Time on in the third. It's getting harder for the Crows now, Jamo.
2: It is too, and just the simple things. And we've just seen the replay. It's, I don't know, like it's, they've both got their hands on it, and it's fallen in between. Ace has got it there, but then Curtin's got his hand on it through there. So, look, it's a goal.
3: It's a bit of a lesson, I reckon, for Curtin.
2: Yeah, totally.
3: A clever kick from Meade. Curtin had front position as the ball came in and stood flat-footed, which meant Burgoyne could slide in front, and that's why the mark was paid.
2: Bigger body, might have felt he could, you know, outmanoeuvre him in the contest. So, again, just little things that they would normally do well or do better. They've been beaten tonight.
0: Sweet out the front of the ruck contest, tackled by McAndrew. Ball advances about 15 metres from the centre circle.
3: Rochelli finally inside mid.
0: Trying to get him involved in the game. Sweet, too strong for McAndrew. In fact, he ripped him off the ball and he didn't have it. So McAndrew gets the free. Going to handball it off to Hall Kahan, who's trying to inject himself into the game. Kicks up towards centre half forward. Kick partially smothered. Went through Peatling's hands. Gathered by Fogarty. Over the top towards Butters, who has ridden into the turf. Zach Taylor runs in. From left half forward, he's wrapped up in a big tackle. We'll have another ball up. 40 from the Crows home.
2: Just another poor... kick inside 50. Well, Kahan, idea.
3: Wonder how much they're missing Wayne Miller. Paul Kahan's having to do it by himself tonight.
0: Great call. In the ruck contest, Rochelle was pulled off the footy. No free kick, says the umpire, but a quick ball there from McAndrew has landed in the lap of Zach Taylor, 35 out directly in front.
3: Some strong arguments from the Port Adelaide players around how far that ball travelled.
0: Right on the distance, I think. Quick kick, seeing the replay. Oh, maybe 14.9.
2: All day, every day.
0: After that mark in the goal square,
2: yeah,
0: Jamo.
2: They're just going to give one back
3: up
2: the other way.
3: Square up.
0: Well, Jace Burgoyne, that was the latest call ever for his mark and then goal. Zach Taylor, they need this, is the ultimate understatement. And the young fella, Zach Taylor, steps up and delivers. Keeps the Crows in it. They're 8-4-52, Port 12-13-85, 28 and a half gone in the third term for ABC Sport. This is Showdown 60.
3: Well, we've seen a little change for the Crows having Rochelle inside. They've changed that back again now. So it's Berry, Soligo, Dawson, McAndrew for Adelaide. You just get the sense it's now or never. Jamo.
2: Yeah, look, they're starting to win the football back. But again, it's just wasteful. Oh, so Adelaide 13 to 10 inside 52. The contester stuff has been all Port Adelaide this quarter. 33-24. Clearance is still 10 to 3 in favour of Port Adelaide.
1: It's funny how much they love Josh Rochelle on ball to start the year. And once Rankin got in, even when he got injured for the 3 weeks with the calf, they decided not to go back. Tonight would have been the perfect reason to do so, and they're just not committing.
2: 13 inside 50s this quarter. Port Adelaide for 4-7.
1: Tap down. Soligo misses his target. Wines is there. Gets it out for Port. Drew to Butters. Shrugs off a tackle. Disposal 29. Inside 50 to Bandit. Platted into the other way by Laird. And that will be front-on contact. Rory Laird did not have eyes for the ball. And Bam Bam gets the set shot from 40.
3: Great kick from Zach Butters. And why the Crows aren't tagging him is beyond me. Letting Horn Francis and Butters run their own race tonight is damaging Adelaide. A wonderful kick inside 50.
1: 29 touches, 11 clearances, 600 metres gained for Zach Butters. As he eyes what could be another showdown medal. Xavier Bammett with a set shot. Crosses the paint of 50. First ever showdown. Misses very wide right. It's actually out on the full. Port by 33. Closing in on three-quarter time.
2: If I'm his goal-kicking coach, he needs to go in a little bit quicker. He walks in and then he relies on his kick. And he overkicked it.
0: The Crows are over handballing at Jamo. They've turned it over. Quick kick from Butters inside. He missed Vizentini. That's rare. Cumming got it to Keane. Steps inside towards Hall Kahan. Now Berry with some run. Behind Laird in the handball. He's a true centre half back. The Crows cross ball to Cook. Handballs now to Nankervis at the logo. Short ball to Fogarty. He's missed the target. Lasso free.
3: This is where the Crows are missing Wayne Miller. If he's the overlap run there instead of Nankervis, that ball's going inside 50 and there's a set shot for Adelaide. The ball use, as you guys have mentioned throughout, has been poor from the Crows. Yeah.
0: Free kick, Port Adelaide. Byrne Jones down the line, roved handball towards Bammett for Port Adelaide. His kick did not favour Vizentini. Keane went with the one hand. He's fumbling! He's fumbling in the pocket now. He's tackled over the boundary! This is rare. We rarely see this from Adelaide. Fumbling, bumbling. They're feeling the showdown pressure. And the power have brought it all night. They're up by 33 points.
1: And who else but Zach Butters to get stuck right into him as well. They're letting them know all about it. Tossed in. Port's 50. Sweet with a double tap. Drew trying to track it. Awkward bounce. Wines with a beautiful spin through traffic. Got it to Burgoyne, but his handles not the best. Barely made contact. Drew comes in, gets the assist. Back towards Evans. It's Giorgiardi's zigging and zagging. Saturday Night Fever as he dances and dodges outside of the arc and then gives it away. Soligo for the Crows to left half back to Peatling. Tries to wheel back. This is where they've been in a bit of trouble. The wall's closing in. Nankervis has two to beat, and he does well to break through both. Kicks down the line. Phil Thorpe gets around Aaliyah and clunks the contested grab.
2: That's crazy.
1: No one's ahead of him, and the siren will beat them. Port by 33 points at three-quarter time in front of a

0: Sold out home crowd in Showdown 60. Can you believe it? It's 15th versus 5th, but Port look like a heavyweight right now. 12-13-85, plays 8-4-52. Goal scorers for the Power, 3 to Durden, 2 to Georgiades and Burgoyne and Berry on Francis, Zatto and Bamett with 1 each. And for the Crows, 4 to Fogarty, individuals to Philthorpe, Rochelle, Taylor and Neil Bullen. Might just quickly check in with Braden Ingram downstairs.
1: Yeah, Josh Worrell, he just went down the race, probably the last few minutes of that quarter. You mentioned in that second quarter, Aaron, he was a little bit sore. He has come back up, but clearly now they've got a couple of issues. We know Isaac Rankin isn't 100%. Having played in the forward line for all of this second half, it's a big task from here.
0: Massive hill to climb for the Adelaide Crows. A win would have put them in the top four. Now they've got a packed track from a six-goal deficit. Down 33, but we know Showdown's always a full of surprises. 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
7: Xavier Bamett, he's 20 metres out on a 45 degree angle, strolls towards goal and kicks it. X marks the spot for the start of the second half of the showdown.
0: Lukosius with some time, gets right underneath the towering kick into the 50. Georgiades caught behind, Whitlock flies, knocked it down, swarming and snapping. Flies in and clatters into his teammate, and it spills fortuitously down to Port Adelaide and Corey Durden. This guy's having a night. Three for Durden, and the Port fans erupt. Darcy Fogarty starts at right half forward. Stutter step, kicks from 45. Monster bomb into the hill. Fog's got four. Jace Burgoyne from 10 slots it through the big sticks. Port by 39.
7: Zach Taylor. They need this, is the ultimate understatement. And the young fella, Zach Taylor, steps up and delivers.
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0: Port Adelaide are pulling off a massive upset tonight. They've just got to hold on in the final turn. 12-13-85 against the Crows. 8-4-52. What a performance from Josh Carr's men. Do the Crows have a response is the big question as we turn for home. Aaron Bryans and Tom Wilson with you alongside Rod Jamieson and Lauren Arnell on special comments. Bit of a love-in on the text line, 0437 774 774. Terry's in Thailand. Says Jamo's excellent on special commentary and enjoying the showdown. And Grant in Waterloo says, Amanda Ferrucci is my favourite captain, but Lauren Arnell is the next best and my favourite coach. So shout out to you, Grant, and says go Port.
9: So, oh, well done.
0: There you go. Crew, what a performance from Port Adelaide tonight.
10: Super impressive, I must admit. I didn't expect it, and I don't know a lot of us did, Loz, coming here tonight. It was, I guess, the performances coming into it again. They have, you know, their five losses recently have been under 3 points, so they've been in the games, but it's probably as clean and the continual pressure across the three quarters to date that is as good as I've seen from them.
9: Yeah, look, Jamo, I've got some strong thoughts, if I'm honest, and I didn't think Port Adelaide would get near the Crows tonight based on what I've seen from Adelaide in the last month to 6 weeks, but what I'm seeing tonight is very disappointing from my perspective watching Adelaide and incredibly inspiring from Port. I think Josh Carr, what he's done with selection, playing Lukosius on a wing, naming Vizentini to square up the tall defenders for Adelaide, and Zatto and Bamett being the Bash brothers in the front half without Powell Pepper back yet. I think it's a masterclass from Port so far. But for the Crows, like, why they haven't tagged Butters or Horn Francis to this point of the game is wild to me. And no Miller, I understand if he's had some hamstring awareness, let him have a rest. But that's been a massive hole for them tonight, leaving everything to Hall Kahan and a little bit of Rory Laird coming off half back. But they're not playing the game that's in front of them. And Philthorpe staying deep on Alir is not working overly for them either. Fogarty's been super. But I just think for them to... they can still win this game, the Crows, but for them to break this game open, they've got to be a little bit more humble and tag one of Butters or Horn Francis at least and allow Philthorpe

0: to come higher up the ground and connect the ground for them. Otherwise, Port Adelaide have got them on ice. I think they've been electric. They've been exceptionally well coached. And the effort from the Port Adelaide players tonight in the prison bars has been exceptional.
1: Let's check in with Braden on the boundary.
2: Matthew Nix came down the race, went straight to Jordan Dawson. It was a very calm, composed conversation. Then he went to Isaac Rankin. We know he's been playing forward with that injury, but guess it. Guess what? He's gone straight into the middle for this centre bounce. Clearly they know they need him to lift. That's interesting given that injury. They're still going to pull the trigger on him now. Alir Alir in the Port Adelaide. He had treatment on that ankle that he rolled in the third quarter, but he does look good to go.
1: Is there one last twist? Showdowns full of epic moments and absolute stunners. We've had 59 crackers and now we've got the 60th. History says upsets happen more often than not. Only 61% of the time is the favourite one. Tonight, Port Adelaide trying to continue a trend. Up by 33 points. We'll see what we've got in store in this final quarter, Rod Jamieson.
3: Well, I think Adelaide are going to have to kick their total score as it is right now to get over the top of Port Adelaide. And the way they're playing, their decision-making with the football in hand going forward, their execution is poor. The pressure that Port's applied, they've been fumbly. I just can't see it happening, unfortunately.
0: I mentioned the tag on Horn Francis or Butters. The Crows have gone with Dawson, Rochelle, Rankin at centre ball up here, which, to your point, Jamo, if you're going to score, pull your best players around the footy, get your hands on it.
1: 30 for the night for Butters. So the last seven showdowns, he's been prolific. Here we go. Final term underway. McAndrew down. Rankin's first to the footy. Tackled by Sweet. Got it out. Was it clean? Umpire says yes. Now Curvis uses McAndrew. Bammett's on his tail. They're under so much pressure right now. Dawson will give it away. Handed it to Richards, but he missed his boot off the side. It tumbles over. Lasso free kick to the Crows. They're at left half back at the moment. Bringing it in, Rory Laird. Centre pass to Nan Curvis and down the line to Rankin. Zach Butters as well. This will be his 15th straight game being in the top five in champion data ranking points. Record 16. Down the line, kick no good. Rankin just banged it to left half forward. Sweet uses the body to get in front of McAndrew. Port have it at right half back. Lead is 33.
4: Assesses his options and goes long towards Vizentini. Laird over the top with the spoil. Lukosius with the rove. Up inside the forward 50. Georgiades coming out fast. Socket it back towards Joe Richards, who finds Horn Francis, who rolled forward. And he marks 40 out on a 45-degree angle away to the right.
0: Story of the night so far, Jamo. Crows really poor exiting D50 and Port Adelaide really clean. Nice pickup from Richards and the composure to find Horn Francis, who snuck forward and read the play before everybody else.
3: Normally should be same, same, but different, but it's the same, same, same.
4: Horn Francis coming up for possession number 22. Already has the goal tonight. Having a career best year. And his partner in crime, Zach Butters, dominant through the midfield. In comes Horn Francis. A big drop punt away to the left. A few opportunities to bury this game. They've yet to do it. 12-14-86, Adelaide 8-4-52. Two gone, final term.
1: Quick exit from the Crows. It should have been reeled in by Rochelle. Gets another chance. Durden right beside him. Gathers, rush the kick, gives it away. Logan Evans edges Keys out of the drop. Intercept for Port Adelaide. True centre wing, eastern side. Evans back towards the 50. On a run is Durden. Rochelle gets in front of him. Free kick for a hold going way back towards Worrell. Vicentini the offender. He sends it to the defensive goal square. Crows down 34. Showdown 60 on ABC Sport. Mark Keane calls for some options.
3: Brave.
1: And swings it with a flaring kick to the spine and it won't work for Dawson. It's too wide. Drew traps it. Got it to Butters. And surging by is Jason Horn Francis. Goal umpire, a little unsure. But there's the roar to confirm it. The Hornets got a double. Port by 40 in showdown 60. 13-14-92 to 8-4-52. Three played, final term. What a strike from Jason Horn Francis.
3: I think it might have. They're all sort of hanging around here. Now we're sitting here watching the replay behind the goals, and it's gone extremely close to the post.
0: I reckon it's hit the padding. Mark Keane has not moved.
3: Yeah.
0: Good shout, Jamo. It looks like it's grazed the padding on the replay.
1: Interesting the field umpire didn't come in to ask the goal umpire, who paused. They just kind of let him go for it.
3: Well, he was actually...
1: And it's a clear spike on edge.
3: How am I going to be an umpire here?
0: Well, like, well done,
3: I'm
0: well
3: going to say, but look where he is. He had to get to the other side of the post to see it go over his head.
1: So minor score, Port by 35.
4: So everyone paused, even in the celebration. I mean, I don't think Horn Francis thought it was a goal either, but it gets paid. Now, Keane wanted to play on. He's getting delivered a different footy, the one that was in the middle of the ground, not the one that was in the esky behind the back.
3: Call out to David Roden. Cheese Roden, the happiest goal umpire in the AFL.
4: Keane long down the line. Lie!
0: Wow.
4: You just got to love the way you lie.
0: Stop that.
4: Goes inside the forward 50. Roving contest free kick the way the Crows.
5: Where did that come from?
4: I'm glad you're with me. It's a great song.
5: No arguments there. Just what a throwback.
4: Bringing out of defence is Michael Annie for the Crows. Lies there again. Sweet over the top. Lays the tackle on Taylor. Forward handball up towards Neil Bullen. Tackled by Zerk Thatcher. Butters came in over the top. Dawson grabbed it to Fogarty. He's moved down from behind by Joe Richards. Free kick put in.
1: Gee, they're on the hunt tonight. Fog got through one, couldn't get through the second. Richards heads wide on the 45. Aaliyah has it right in front of the benches. Port by 35 points. Still 16 to go in showdown 60. Aaliyah towards the 50. Front position, courageous from Taylor. Two coming behind, both got a fist in. Front and square Drew, spun a full 360 by Dawson, got it out. Nankervis uses Keane for Adelaide. Kick had a little fingertip towards Taylor. Now he's under duress. Drew buffets him off it. Richards gathers for the power, gets it to Butters, trying to squeeze the kick across. Taylor gathers, and Drew might have actually concussed himself here. He's run straight into Cook in back play and bounced back towards the turf. Thankfully, he's on his feet. Port go back inside 50. Rory Laird on the bounce, though. Shoots the handball wide. Michael Annie right back pocket. Kicks up towards the broadcast wing. Aaliyah gets in front. Couple of flyers out the back. Port have options. Burgoyne gets it to Ware. That's a shocking kick. He had more time than he thought, and he's kicked it out on the full. Free kick Adelaide, down 35.
4: So, Nankervis will have the footy.
1: Doctors are waiting to go check on Willem Drew as well.
4: Short ball to Rankin. Right half back for Adelaide. Dangerous ball. They've been told to take risks and they're taking them. Turnover coming here. Lukosius socketed it towards Durden. A couple of Crows plays in there. One of them being Curtin. The other, Ballace. We'll have a ball up. True centre half forward for the power. 35 point margin. Sweet knocks it forward. Rankin tries to grab it. Tackled by Richards. Berry. Last year's showdown medalist. Perhaps this year's showdown medalist, Zach Butters, kicks out towards Bammett at right half forward. He goes to ground, does Bam Bam, and Mark Keane does well to Curtin, trying to inject himself into this contest. Short to Taylor Walker. There's the Bronx cheers. Dangerous ball through the middle of the ground towards Taylor. Spoiled by Drew. Socket off the deck by Braden Cook to Rochelle, who finds Thilthorpe in the left forward pocket. Something from nothing.
3: The kick by Taylor Walker, wasn't it, too? It just sat in the air a little bit longer than maybe he would have liked, but it really came in board to a dangerous spot. And then fortuitously, the kick off the ground. We've seen a couple of those tonight with the World Cup on in the background.
4: Yeah, Cook loves his round ball game. So does Rochelle. Thilthorpe goes the snap. Around the body, it's high. Just kicked the belly of the ball a bit. Looked like that bounced over the line. Play on, says the umpire. Here comes the whistle. It's going to be a hold. Let's get down to the boundary, Braden Ingram.
2: Yeah, so the Crows doctor was hovering around Max Michelani, and they'd already checked on him about a minute or two earlier. Sorry, continue.
4: Sorry, Braden. They've paid a free kick here to Ben Keys for a hold. He's quickly paid on and kicked the goal. Now, the umpire is saying he has to come back over the mark.
3: Why would he just pay 50?
4: They've got to go back and check this.
0: I reckon, your call, Tom. It looked like it bounced over the line from Thilthorpe's kick.
4: So Keys snaps that around the body. So he completes the goal. Crows desperately need that. Crows fans, trust me, you're still massively in this contest. 9-4-58, Porter 12-15-87. But there is drama down here at the Riverbank end. The Port fans are bemused. The players are bemused. Here's the replay. It's bounced over the line! Are you kidding me?
3: I saw one of those at Glenelg Oval, two today, and it bounced out. And then Sturt kicked a goal.
4: So that was clearly over the line. They've kept playing. They haven't stopped the play. In the meantime, they've paid a free kick to Adelaide, and Ben Keys has kicked the goal.
3: So wouldn't this be smart if they just take the footy back to the square and Port Adelaide have it and kick in?
0: I don't think there's anything they can do. Like, Ollie Wines is begging the central umpire. There's nothing the central umpire can do now.
1: Port 29.
3: That's staggering.
1: McAndrew out of the middle. Handball sharked. Butters gets it out to Wines. Quick kick inside 50 for Port. Losing his footing is Vicentini. Fist comes in for Whitlock. Pouncing is Georgiades. Cook that! Who cares about the score review when you can go end-to-end like that? Port by 35 once again. 13-15-93 to 9-4-58. So pandemonium in one moment, elation in another. Port get the quick response, nine played, final term.
0: That's the story of the night for me. Centre ball up, centre clearance work from Port Adelaide, and the resilience that we've seen from the Crows throughout this season is now reflective in the Port players tonight. Their ability to bounce back from what surely was not a goal to the Crows, had been paid to the Crows. A lot of issues at that centre ball up. And again, Port Adelaide respond. Quick goal. They've just been clinical tonight.
4: Back to your point, Jabba, with that call. The common sense, the right thing would...
3: Absolutely.
4: It's very simple, isn't it?
3: Well, the first thing was, it was a behind.
4: That's right.
3: So stop it there. You know it's a behind. Give it back to the square. Port Adelaide then kick in and put one point on the board.
4: They could have checked it while Keys was stepping over the mark. Back in the middle of the ground. Butters tried to get the clearance. He swung 360 in a tackle. Packer players in the centre square.
3: Well, that and what Loz just summarised, it's just ridiculous from an Adelaide perspective.
0: Yeah. Yep.
4: Getting killed in the centre. Butters lays a tackle on Berry. And Lauren Arnell and Rod Jamieson are seeing him like beach balls tonight. Describing this showdown shocker. What an upset. Port Adelaide up by 35 points. Back in the middle of the ground.
3: Can I go home now?
4: I'm going to have to out my poor nephew. He's a big Crows fan and he's already left in tears, the poor fella.
1: We're on till 11 Eastern, Jamo, so plenty to unpack. We'll try and head into both rooms. Out of the stoppage, tap down, Drew quickly wrapped up.
3: Well, let's stay with the Port rooms for the night, shall we?
1: Ball up, Eastern side logo. Game's not done yet, but Port in the good spot. Up 35. Tap down. Wines first to it. Berry right behind him. May have just committed a little early. Holding free kick. Port Adelaide. It's going to go to the Brownlow medalist. And he'll hand it off to Zach Butters. Continues his immense night. Into the 50 to Vicentini. How about that from Dante? Worrell all over him. And he still clunks it. 40 out. 45 to the right.
3: 8-1 inside 50s in this quarter in favour of Port Adelaide.
1: Adelaide rying off a spot in the top four with Geelong on the bye, and it has unravelled. Port were up for the fight early. Margin was just four at the first break. Adelaide up then. Port switched it to go up by 16, then 33. Vicentini kicks from 45. It's across the face and knocked through for a minor score. Port by 36 now. 12 minutes to go, and Adelaide sense the moment.
4: Out towards coming at right half back. He plays on. Bumped as he kicked by Georgiades. Bamet flies, gets two hands to it. Fogarty trying to claim the mark, even though Bamet clearly touched it. Then Saligo had his head ripped off by Horn Francis. He wins the free kick. Horn Francis with a few afters, reminding him that he's probably had a slightly better game. Risky kick. Whitlock read it best.
0: We're watching this bloke grow up right in front of our eyes, Jack Whitlock, tonight. He's been exceptional.
4: Short to Meade. Plays on now. It's a little bit wider.
0: 50.
3: What's happened downfield?
0: Downfield.
3: I think Mark Keane has some... I think he stepped in the line of
1: Joe Berry
3: and dropped him there. It's
0: probably not the bloke you want reminding you of that is Dante Vizzantini. He will be letting him know.
3: The only thing I'll say in this case, you know, like if you're standing there and the umpire's right in front of you, like if an opposition puts their hands on me, like, this is where I, this is old school, you know, like just keep your hands to yourself, mate.
4: Yeah. Yep. That's the message in primary schools as well, Jamo.
1: How's Matty Nix just putting the phone down as cautiously as he could, but he looks so upset he just wanted to throw it.
4: Jackson Mead gets the free kick, 25 out. And
3: oh, dear.
4: He couldn't seal it. I mean, that is as much of a sitter as you'll ever get. This is like the Geelong game where Port couldn't close it out right till the end. They're still up 37 points in showdown 60.
1: 1-4 in the final term to a straight goal. Adelaide goes straight up the middle. In the centre square, it hits the deck. Berry on hands and knees, shoots the handball wide. Dawson dukes it out towards Keys, then releases Soligo. Up to left half forward to Walker. Plenty of space to think about his entry. He's waiting for some options. Decides, stuff it, I'm going to go. Vintage text from 60 to the goal square. And back with the flight, it's marked. Neil Bullen could have left it to go through. Takes the mark instead.
4: What?
1: But they're going to give it to Port Adelaide.
4: Oh.
1: Willem Drew was bowled over in the back.
4: Oh.
1: As Neil Bullen took the mark.
4: My goodness.
1: And that is the cherry on top of a frustrating night for the Adelaide Crows. Exiting kick to right half back. Comes down. Couple of tackles. We'll get a ball up on the paint of attacking 50 for Adelaide. Replay coming in now. So Neil Bullen clear cut. Fogarty with the hip and shoulder.
4: No.
1: Gives away the free kick.
3: And then Horn Francis.
4: So from the clearance, left half forward. Burn Jones, and they've managed to keep it in. No, it's going to be a throw-in. That had no impact on the contest whatsoever.
0: It shouldn't be a free kick.
3: Andrew Dillon, seriously, this is an adult game.
4: Like, goodness me.
3: Like, talk about why the umpires, everyone gets frustrated with him.
4: Probably the leveller, Jamo, after what we saw earlier. Thilthorpe grabs it out of the ruck, rides a big tackle. Jumped over the top of Horn Francis. Soligo's there. So is Rochelle. He sockers it forward and winds is happy. Let's go to Braden Ingram.
2: So Jason Horne-Francis and Josh Rochelle have been trading words for about a good 90 seconds all over the ground. And then Phil Thorpe just absolutely crashed into Horne-Francis. He's enjoying this, the power start. He's lapping up every moment of this likely win.
4: Well, they're under their skin, aren't they? Not just on the scoreboard. Wines thrown to the ground by Soligo. We'll have another ball up. Left half forward for Adelaide. Port up by 37 points, 50,000 in the house.
1: Shout out to the fans, considering they were 15th walking in, undermanned and underestimated. Out of the stoppage, Adelaide with a handball chain. It's a low one for Walker, though he can't get down. And as he looks to gather, he's wrapped up in the tackle. G. Porter all over them. They've been rewarded for their commitment tonight. Hill jam-packed. Tossed into the air, Thilthorpe down, looking for Soligo, runs out of room with Wines behind him. Shout out to Ollie Wines as well. There were some big questions around him after the management last week, and Josh Carr's quotes that he's uncertain about his future, but he's looked good tonight.
3: Rochelle and Horn Francis just at it, pushing each other in the chest.
1: Port by 37, tossed in. Thilthorpe down to Rochelle, trying to squeeze a handball through traffic. It's smothered by Burn Jones, who falls into the footy. Crows ask the question, but won't get the reward. Ball up, 40 out. Adelaide inside 50 at the moment.
4: Thilthorpe and Vizzantini, Burn Jones picks it up, gathers. They'll be happy with this loss.
0: I just can't stop thinking this is just such an exceptional game of footy for Port Adelaide. They've been clinical.
4: Horn Francis was bursting through the pack, got taken high. And he actually umpired that himself. He stopped and then the whistle came maybe 5 seconds later. They were disallowing a goal from 5 minutes ago.
0: Just to let Horn Francis and Butters do as they please for the whole night, it's just beyond me.
4: Would you say it's a lack of respect, Lauren?
0: I can't rationalise the thinking.
4: So Alir brings it out of Port Adelaide's defence. Finds the target of Evans in the pocket. Of three Crows players. He's going to switch it all the way to Horn Francis. Beautiful kick. He's got a runner in Burn Jones, which he'll use. Logo out of sight of the ground. Pulled up by 37 points. 18 gone in this final term. One of the great showdown upsets has unfolded before our very eyes. And you can hear the 50,000 Power fans. Richards up towards Georgiades at right half forward. Rode by Hawkahan to Neil Bullen. Now Saligo's got it. Tries to step inside. Georgiades got the skates on. Handball to Worrell. Made it hard for Curtin, who fumbled. Lockie Jones goes to ground. Curtin picks it up. Kicks forward again. Lyde drops the mark. Rochelle running forward. Looking in board to centre half forward. And he finds Peatling. So he's 55 from home. Couple of one-on-ones. Chips over the top towards Laird. Didn't hit the target, but he's got time for it to sit. Lowers the eyes, and he can't hit the target of Berry. He's got some company. Tries to centre the ball, and Meade read it best. You're shaking your head, Lauren.
0: Peatling's got the ball at the top of 50. Fogarty's got Zerk Thatcher done absolutely cold, and he kicks it wide to overlap runner, misses the target. It's poor footy.
5: There are a chain of chances, and it's infuriating to watch. Just bad, bad decision making. Port by 37. Down the broadcast swing on Francis, thought about a flyer. Spills down. Phil Thorpe with a handball out. Hot one. Ball ace set upon. Ball up to come.
0: So we talk about Port Adelaide's inaccuracy across the season. They've kicked 13 goals, 17 tonight. But the Crows have only had 13 scoring shots.
5: Could have pumped them if they were even more accurate. Sweet down. Butters trying to bounce through traffic. Can't come out with the footy horn. Francis might be able to as he brushes off Berry. Gets the handball to Bergwijn, who handed it straight to Rankin. Adelaide now towards the 50. Port have some numbers. Walker crashes in, though. Knocked it down to Peatley. He's tackled by two and still got it clear. Saligo brushes one. Kicks towards the 50 and the Texan marks. 40 from home, 45 to the right. Knows he has to go.
3: Saligo was good on that occasion too, just to stay calm with the footy, take the tackler on ground.
5: Taylor Walker races back and then gets into his routine. That right half forward, crowd against him. The Texan in his 27th showdown, maybe his last. Kicks it starting left, it's coming back a bit but not enough. Another minor score, Port by 36 in showdown 60, and there is 6 minutes to go.
3: Two behinds, Taylor Walker tonight.
4: Lockie Jones brings it back in to Zerk Thatcher, who's in his first game of the year at AFL level. Certainly put in a solid performance. Kicks down the line looking for Horn Francis and finds Richard at the back of the pack. So Richard's marks, defensive side of centre wing, members side of the ground. And they can just soak it up here, Port Adelaide. Short to Meade. 13, 17, 95, 9, 5, 59. They've doubled them in scoring shots. Absolutely dominated this game. Scoreboard's probably being nice to the Crows. And look at Horn Francis Price. Marks in front of Rankin.
3: His energy tonight has been off the charts, hasn't it?
4: Goes to Lai, who works it all the way back to Jones at centre halfback.
5: Lockie Jones had a big task tonight with the undermanned back line. This three-headed dragon has been quelled. He links up little 1-2 with Darcy Byrne-Jones as they run down the clock. Still plenty to go, though. Port by 36. Into the centre circle. Josh Lai moves it wide to Jack Lukosius, who looks like a new man. Little scare in the first couple of minutes on the bike, but all right now on the wing after rupturing that Baker assist. Heads towards the 50. Body work from Sweet as he outmuscles McAndrew. He's had a rough night. Jordan Sweet points for home and says, let me have a crack. He looks to the benches just to check the time and make sure he's doing the right thing.
3: It's Jordan Sweet's 50th game for Port Adelaide tonight.
0: It's been a very, very good game of footy from Jordan Sweet.
5: Steps in, plays on, desperate diving smother. Well done there by McAndrew. Ball ricochets into the 50 and Ware lays a tackle to hold it up.
0: Probably achieves his outcome there, even though the smother was on. You'd suck 30 seconds off the clock and 4 minutes to go for Port.
5: Sweet down. Zatto rides the contact. The tackle from Cumming deemed to be legal. Ball up, 40 out. Port's 50. 6-goal lead at the moment to the home side.
4: Sweet grabs it out of the ruck. Handball's over his head. Andrew lays the tackle. We'll have another ball up, 35 from home. 36 points is the margin. McAndrew tries to knock it down. In goes Horn Francis. Shovels out a handball. I can hear a whistle. And it's going to be a free kick to Horn Francis. 40 out, 45 degree angle to the left. You put your head over it. You want the footy more. It's probably been the story.

0: through the night for the power.
1: Absolutely has. So he's gone through. Oh, maybe he was taken high, I think. Is that the call?
0: Potentially taken high.
2: So.
0: You can see the smiles on the players' faces on the bench, Loz. They're drinking this in. And can Horn Francis finally put the exclamation mark on Showdown 60? Horn Francis from 40 metres out hits the post again. They just don't want to do it. 13-18-96, 9-5-59. That's a 37-point margin. There's only 3 minutes left. The Crows could have gone into the top four at the start of this evening with a win. And they'll have a lot to think about after this.
1: Horn Francis has kicked three behinds in this last quarter alone.
3: Hugo Hawkerhahn finds Sam Berry, broadcast side logo. He uses Taylor Walker at right half forward. The crowd just gets louder every time he touches it. Little sidestep on Byrne Jones. Walker into the right forward pocket. Crows outnumbered, but it might work. Taylor with a gorgeous handball to Fogarty. And the check side from 20 for his fifth of the night. It is the fourth time in his career that he equals that career high. A handful for the Fog on a rough night for Adelaide. Margin back down to 31. 13-18-96, Port Adelaide. The Crows 10-5-65. 3 minutes to go on ABC Sport.
2: Jammo, if there's one Crow that can hold their head high walking off the ground tonight, it's got to be Darcy Fogarty. Four goals in a what feels like a heavier loss than the scoreboard suggests.
1: Yeah, I agree. So I'm sitting here really surprised as to the performance Adelaide have put out on the park tonight. Even though Taylor Walker was able to get separation and then swing back, just the kick inside 50. Probably lucky in the end. They got the result they're after, but the handball over the top from Zach Taylor, and you know, you're kicking it to 3-on-2, and it's just the advantages aren't there.
0: It was elite handball work from Taylor.
1: Yeah.
0: Created something from nothing, and a great check side finish from Fogarty. Back in the middle of the ground, knocked down towards Butters, tried the overhead handball towards Horn Francis, falls in the lap of Dawson, goes on the right boot, completely misses Neil Bullen. He's going to try and keep this in. He does. Could he create something from nothing? Kicks it to the top of the goal square. Thilthorpe couldn't complete the mark. Handball to the top of the goal square. Quick snap. Goal. Zach Taylor's got his second. He had a hand in the one before to Fogarty. And he does it all himself this time with a snap from the top of the goal square. 11-5-71. Port 13-18-96. 26 gone final turn.
2: So the green Crow is up on the bench, which means obviously go. 20 seconds only off the clock to kick that goal, but I'm not, maths is not my strong point, but what I'm reading is that the Crows would need 5 goals in 2 minutes and 17 seconds.
3: It's not quite the lethal Matthews equation, is it?
2: It doesn't, the math don't math.
3: Just trying to make that margin look a little bit less damaging, but it has not been their night.
1: What's the other lady down there on the bench? Brayden, what is she doing?
3: That's the steward, isn't it?
4: The interchange official?
3: Yeah, the interchange official, yeah.
4: Having a chat to the Crows. He's holding the 2 minute sign.
3: Sweep down to Horn Francis. He arches the back and breaks away from Lockie McAndrew. It's all too easy tonight. Kicks up to right half forward to Durden. Has the run. Jace Burgoyne quickly stops knowing there was traffic coming and places his kick into the pocket to Mitch Georgiades. Beautiful footy for Port. Question is, can he cap it off 2-3 for the night?
1: That's why she's down there. I've just looked at the maximum interchange numbers. So you can only have 75. Adelaide are at 75. Cannot make anything off the bench with under two minutes remaining.
3: Don't think it's going to impact the result, Jammo.
1: No. It's just unusual. I've never seen it before.
3: It happens from time to time.
2: Georgiades is going to take as much clock as he can for this set shot from the boundary.
3: These are the types of ones he sinks. 3-3 for the night, but this is a tight angle in front of the Wanganine stand. Mitch Georgiades with a methodical approach.
1: It'll erupt the hill.
3: Georgiades in front of the light tower. Misses to the left. All that build up for nothing. Port by 26 in Showdown 60.
1: 3-goal-4.
0: Laurel out of defence.
1: He could have the Coleman absolutely stitched up and not kick another goal for the rest of the year after tonight's game, had he kicked straight all year.
0: Easily, Jammo. It's quite remarkable, isn't it? What a star player he is. Long down the line, McAndrew at the front of the contest, brought it down towards Peatling, who flicks it back to Nankervis. Kicks inside the forward 50, looking towards Thilthorpe. Worked under it by Elliott. From left half back, a quick kick around the body towards Richards. Nankervis tries to gather Saligo.

0: Edges out McAndrew, he's set upon with the tackle, ball up Eastern side. Standing ovation at the Adelaide Oval, 50,000 strong for a side that is 15th on the ladder up against a side that is 5th.
1: I think ex-Port Adelaide player Paul Rezonico holding up the 30-second sign thinks it's for him.
0: Out of the stoppage, Sweet toes it forward. Richards tracking is happy to let it roll over, and it will be a boundary throw-in at left half forward. Have a listen to him downstairs.
1: He should walk along the boundary it's like they do in a boxing
2: soul.
1: Match.
2: Heart and soul, Paul Rezonico.
0: He can feel the passion. Tossed in. McAndrew takes it out of the ruck and hands it wide. It's sharked by Butters, throws the body in. It's a roar that you'll hear all the way to Border Town. Port Adelaide are going to win. Showdown 60. An almighty upset. A showdown stunner. Port Adelaide rise from the canvas to emphatically smash their rivals by 26 points. They've cost the Crows a spot in the top four tonight. 13-19-97 to 11-5-71.

in the iconic Invincible Strip, Port Adelaide channel the greats of old to pull off a massive victory. At arm wrestle early, Adelaide by four at the first change before the Power kicks 8 of 9 goals in a row either side of halftime. Lead of 33 at the final change didn't really hurt them at the back end as Adelaide had a late surge. The Power by 26. Mitch Georgiades with 3 goals. Corey Durden the same. And Zach Butters in what might be his final showdown has 37 touches, 23 contested, 13 clearances and pulls them towards a big win.

0: Another massive night in the great state of South Australia. Rod Jamieson, Lauren Arnell to unpack it all for you on ABC Sport.
1: Mate, I feel your pain, Jamo, but as watching this Port Adelaide crowd lapping up an incredible win, and you just think about what the footy club, the players, Josh Carr, he was one of the first out there on the ground. The fans getting into a standing ovation, and the tough challenges they've had this season with injuries and close losses. This win in this showdown tonight is the blueprint for the future under Josh Carr. And for mine, it was an absolute masterclass from Port Adelaide. And coming in through the week, you think the Crows, where they've been at, what we know they're capable of as a team, what they produced tonight was well below standard. And Port Adelaide, in comparison to the rest of the season, Jamo, have just been exceptional tonight. I'm looking forward to debriefing the whole game. I think from selection, stretching the Crows in that sense was a masterclass from Josh Carr and his coaches, and the execution from the players was just outstanding. And Butters to have 700 metres gained, Jahorn Francis absolutely dominating the whole game despite the inaccuracy in front of goal. It's an incredible win for Port Adelaide, and if you're a fan listening to us on the radio, I hope you're still smiling, and I think you will be until at least midnight tonight, because that's heart and soul Port Adelaide, and it does the prison bars justice for the footy club, and they will enjoy this one.
2: I think from an Adelaide perspective too, the last 7 weeks have been exceptional. They went down to Hawthorn by only 9 points, but their performances across the last 7 weeks, but they really let themselves down tonight.

0: Right, you go back to round seven, Brisbane, they got beaten up there by 52 points, albeit the margin wasn't as significant tonight, but they just got beat up around the football to the contested, the pressure that was applied, and Adelaide weren't able to deliver the football like they know they have. And I think that's the question marks. If you look at last year and reflect, and the rest of the teams now have a serious good look at how to dismantle.
1: Port by 26 points, I should say, in showdown 60. We're about to find out who won the showdown medal tonight. Jared Walsh standing by. A few players in contention tonight. Mitch Georgiades with the 3 goals, 4. Jason Onfrancis, 29 touches, 10 clearances and a goal.
0: Zach Butters is good every day.
1: With 37 touches. I was trying to at least make it a little bit exciting, but
0: 13 clearances, 23 contested, 7 tackles, 11 inside 50s, 15 first possessions.
2: Meters gained is wild. Like that is
0: what's he at?
2: 704. Yeah. Like I've seen quarters of footy that's 1,200 for a team.
1: Let's head downstairs with Jared Walsh.
3: Between the Port Adelaide Football Club and the Adelaide Football Club. 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I'd now like to invite Wyatt Simpson, who is a variety grant child, to present the Showdown Medal awarded to the best player on field. And the winner of the Showdown Medal, by a unanimous vote, of the Port Adelaide Football Club, Zach Butters.
1: Two-time Showdown medalist, has the record for the most touches in a showdown way back in Showdown 56, and has backed it up tonight with 37 touches as Port Adelaide get the job done by 26. It might be his last in Port Adelaide colours, but gee, made it matter. Zach Butters, your Showdown 60 medalist.
4: First of all, I'd like to thank Variety and the work they do in South Australia with disadvantaged kids. To Adelaide, it's always a tough game. You boys had the better ones lately, so yeah, thank you and good luck for the season. You're a bloody good team, so go well. To our fans, thanks for showing up. What a game. What a win. To my teammates, all played super. Thank you.
1: Well spoken by the stand-in skipper.
3: And I'd like Zach to stick around as we invite Variety SA Chair Selena Bushu to present the Variety Showdown Shield to the captain of the Port Adelaide Football Club, Zach Butters, and his team.
1: A huge shout out to both clubs as well for the work they've been doing in the community and at the Women's and Children's Hospital as well through the week. Zach Butters takes the Showdown Shield and races over towards the Riverbank stand where his teammates are waiting, and they embrace him as one. It is an upset that will linger in SA footy folklore. Not quite the greatest ever, probably still Showdown 15, but gee, it was close. 15th beating 5th. Port by 26 on the night. Zach Butters, your medalist, Rod Jamison.
0: Too easy in the end, wasn't it, as well? I don't know if he wasn't straight into the game early. He really built up into it too. So if I just have a quick look here, what did he have in the first quarter? Oh, yeah, he got going. He had 11. Not a bad start. No, well, they
5: actually tape it off, Jamo.
0: Yeah, if he had it gone at that rate, well, he almost did. But no, look, I mean, we know what class he is, and he's been talked about a lot for all those reasons. And, geez, if you can do 10 things out of the 10, if you can do 9 really well, and the one is knock on him and he doesn't kick enough goals, he certainly sets you up to present and provide others to have that opportunity and the score involvements that's involved in. Like, he's just closing by speed on the opposition, but his ability to win the football then get away from the opposition too is elite. So and for a diminutive little man with a very, very big mouth, Loz, he is an exceptional player.
2: Yeah, I'm finding it hard to put into words how incredible Port were. I think, like, I know we can talk about the Crows and how disappointing I think their game was. I don't think they played the game that was in front of them. They didn't adapt to Butters and Horne-Francis dominating the game. But for Port Adelaide, I think they'll enjoy tonight, let's say that. I think the ability to stretch the Crows' weapons and like minimise the impact of the Crows run off half back and absolutely dominate clearance. It was clinical.
1: I mean, the context is average age of 24 tonight. This is a side that is littered with injuries, undersized in the back line without Radaglia. I don't think anybody tipped them, to be honest. I know the official tipping site would have been 80-20 the way it was panning out, and that's generous. And yeah, they've done it through the year, Loz. There have been flashes of brilliance that have showcased that Josh Carr has them on the right track. They've beaten Geelong. They've been very close to some other heavyweights. And in between that, they've had some poor performances, mostly on the road. But really, the foundation is there. But unfortunately, the narrative will come back to, look, if Butters stays or goes, do they go backwards or forwards? Because really, what he's doing is, you know, shaping a game plan that is ready to really beat the best in a few years' time.
2: Yeah, I think that's fair. He's clearly been the best player on the ground. And at the same time, I think, in fairness, you look at a game from Jason Horne-Francis, and his last patch of footy has been as mature as we've seen from him. We've always known what he's capable of, but his production in this back half of the year is as good as I've seen him play in a run of games. And his game tonight, the 29, nearly 500 metres gained, four shots at goal, and just his ability to see the contest through, not just be in the first moment. He's the guy that's going to be leading this midfield next year. And we've seen some exposure for Richards again inside. I think there's opportunities if Sam Powell-Pepper gets another look at AFL this season, surely. He might be someone if Bamett and Zaddo stay in the team and Powell-Pepper's tank's good enough as he comes back. Maybe he's someone that can be that crash and bash through the midfield as well. But I think there's such promising signs. Josh Lye, he's had some really good games of footy. Tonight was his best. 10 marks, and many of them intercept marks. Logan Evans continues to get better. Willem Drew on a wing. There's a lot of versatility we saw from Port Adelaide tonight. They adapted to the conditions far better than the Crows. And Corey Durden, 3 goals, 2.
0: I think that's his best game. It's his 15th game for Port. That's his best game I think I've seen him play. And you touched on Jack Whitlock, like he stepped up too. So there's a number of players tonight that have actually performed as good as
1: Josh
0: they have.
1: Josh Lye. I loved him across the night.
2: Whitlock and Berry are the two for me who have just grown this season. And Lye is just going to keep getting better. But you should be excited if you're a Port Adelaide fan, not just from tonight, but for what's to come.
0: They're giving the trophy to Connor Rosie to lead them off. He's only played the 2 games this year and is out for the year with that shocking hamstring injury and nerve damage, but he's going to lead them off the field.
1: And hey, never say never. They're only 2 games out of the 10. So, you know, North and Saints to come in the next 2. The run's not entirely dicey. Port Adelaide will still have some belief. Winners by 26 points here at the Adelaide Oval in front of 50,000. Braden Ingram's down in the room for the celebrations.
5: Oh, I can barely hear you, Aaron. It's a huge cheer as they come in. There was a decent one for Josh Carr, and now it's Connor Rosie leads them in. They are understandably full of joy. Even Ken Hinckley got a cheer when he came in. So it's a great vibe down here. And you go down the list of some of those players that enjoying their first showdown win. Zaddo, Bamett, Durden, Ware, Lye. I reckon there's a couple more I've forgotten, but there's quite a few that won't have experienced this moment before. And as you mentioned, it might be Zach Butter's last. But if it is, it's been a great celebration. And Josh Carr is pulling quite a few in here, so this might be a little bit of a bigger song, and it certainly is quite a bit of staff here. Gatorade getting thrown around, and they're all linking up. This is very much a whole of club win. We know how much of a motivating force Josh Carr is, and given the fact that that first showdown early in the season was the first time he lost a showdown, well, it's fair to say he's very much made up for it. This is a huge song, at least 50 people in here.

0: Well, that circle almost resembled a rectangle as we had a swarm of bodies in there, and what a great moment as they hoist the showdown trophy yet again, Jason Horne Francis and Jackson Mead. It is a great vibe in the rooms, and I'll have some more reaction for you shortly.
1: First ever wins for Xavier Bamet and Mitch Zatto, and around that as well, we got to see eight players win their first ever showdown tonight for Port Adelaide. So big night for the football club. Not many anticipated this. Winners by 26 points in showdown 60. And it was really nice to see the entire staff get to be a part of the song there.
2: Yeah, even you see the dietitian, every single coach, media manager. Well done. It takes a lot to win a

0: go down, and they don't come easy. So I'm wrapped for Josh Carr, his first showdown win as coach, and this young group of players. Yeah, it was a ripping game of footy. I know we've got some heavy Crow supporters here sitting alongside me who, fair enough, should be disappointed. There's more to come in the season for you guys, I reckon, and some harsh lessons. We've seen a lot of resilience. I've been a big fan of the Crows, but what I saw tonight, I think the measured, calm approach needs to come front and centre, and without an emotional reaction that's too heavy. Because Port showed up and the Crows didn't, and Adelaide need to remember off the back of this what they're capable of, but also what it takes to produce your best, and I just don't think they were ready for that tonight.
1: I think they should. Josh Carr should do a Ramsgate trophy and actually hand it out to the toughest bloke on the night for Port Adelaide.
0: So I'm sitting in the corner saying, let's just decrease the emotion. Let's go to the Ramsgate.
1: Let's get it up.
2: Well, they do the value player of the week, which they've brought back in, and that is the prison bar jumper. They've had that over the last month or so, and they were all wearing it tonight. So clearly all value players. And the invincible jumper, maybe they need to wear it every week. They are invincible in the invincible jumper.
1: It's an absolute shellacking. It's a belting Port Adelaide gave Adelaide tonight. Like, it's really... Like, the clearance work from Sweet Butters and Jason Horne-Francis, they had 28 clearances between the three of them. Dawson, McAndrew and Berry had 11 between those three. You know, like, then first possessions is off the charts. I think Adelaide handballed too much, like at 135, 198 kicks. Like, it's a lot of handballing. So, again, trying to create run, but, yes, Port Adelaide were... instinctive and or cut it off, so they weren't able to get that run and link up or that forward handball too. Marks inside 50, 17-9 in favour of Port. Marks overall 100-79 in favour of Port. Like, it's a real beat up job that Port Adelaide have done on Adelaide. Yeah,
3: Crows kicked the last two, so it really should have been a 6-goal win. It's flattered them 26 yep. points in the end.
0: Yeah, absolutely. And I wonder, we talked to Murray Davis, the director of coaching at the Crows, this morning on ABC Grandstand, and he talked through the Miller selection and the hammy tightness, and all with you. You've got to leave a player like that out if they're not right. But that was a big hole tonight, and ultimately you hope it pays off, and it means that he's healthy and fit for the remainder of the year for the Crows, because without him the ball use was not great. And well, that's a hallmark.
1: Isaac Rankin was the other one too, wasn't it? Early gets injured.
2: Yep.
1: A couple of times, and so he didn't really have an impact on the game as we know he normally does.
2: It's interesting with that set of bounce stuff, because they actually got beaten there last week too, but they were able to bring the ball out through the types of Miller, who played a great game, and that's how they found their way to score. And Murray Davis did say during the week, we're learning different ways to win the game. Well, tonight they got smashed in there, and as you touched on, they couldn't find a way out, and they really had no lever to pull. They really couldn't stop the run.
0: And that's why I've mentioned Willem Drew a couple of times on a wing, like the defensive work from Port Adelaide to make sure that those punches weren't coming from half back. So Port Adelaide look after stoppage. And as you said, Melbourne didn't quite get Adelaide's defenders done offensive, with keeping Miller and Hawker-Hahn contained when they were coming out of the back line. But you look at Corey Durden, we said he kicked 3 goals too, but he also cut off an absolute guaranteed goal for Adelaide in D50, seeing everyone through. I saw Joe Berry go full length of the ground to fill a hole for Lukosius, who couldn't get back on a wing. Though the small forwards for Port Adelaide didn't just do the job offensively, but they saw Adelaide's defenders through defensively the whole length of the ground. And so credit to those guys. And I think it's what you'd hope if you're an Adelaide supporter is a timely lesson. Yep. If you don't show up at your best, this is what can happen.
1: Free kicks 23-20. Not concerned about that, but the umpires, absolute howlers tonight. Absolute howlers.
2: Yeah, so the first one that you're referring to was a kick from Thilthorpe that bounced over the behind line and went back into play, and they just let it play out. And Keyes then wins a free kick. He kicks the goal and then gets brought back over the mark. So clearly Ark could have been checking to see if it was over. They didn't bother checking. He kicks the goal. They go back into the middle of the ground. Everyone at the ground has seen that it's bounced over.
1: Yep.
2: But they refuse to intervene.
1: Yeah. I don't understand why they wouldn't. There's no intelligent rationale as to why you wouldn't.

0: just probably the most egregious we've seen in terms of ARC reviews that have been missed because of the time, as you touched on, Tom, to actually check it and how clear the ball was over the line.
1: So again, we talk about it's 26 points, yeah, but in a game, it doesn't have to be late in the game. It doesn't need to cost you a game, but you've got the ability to be able to check and do this to get it right. That's all I'm after. Get it right. And we all clearly saw that they got it horribly wrong, and yet they've continued on and allowed it.
0: And look, thankfully it didn't impact the result in the end. Port Adelaide were well and truly on top of that stage.
1: They got a goal straight back the other way. Yeah. But, you know, like, again, that's that sort of stuff.
0: Momentum swings, isn't it?
2: It's a shame, too, because Tom and I, off air, I think at half time, we took the headsets off and raving about how good the game was.
1: Yeah.
2: And both said to each other, the umpires have been pretty good.
1: Mm. Yeah.
2: So it's a shame that that's what's eventuated in the second half.
1: Well, the other one too was down here when Taylor Walker, when it went out and they threw it in.
0: Yeah.
1: You know, like, it's, we can see it. You can clearly see it. So again, I'm not perfect, but when you've got the ability to be able to go back and access and get something done really quickly, Port Adelaide should have had the footy there.
0: Yeah. Well, the point of the technology is to remove the howler, and we had two howlers to
3: That's right.
0: One of them they got right, one of them they didn't. With you for the next 28 minutes on ABC Sport, wrapping things up here at the Adelaide Oval. Earlier today, Carlton defeating West Coast by 53 points, so six on the trot for Josh Fraser. And Collingwood defeating Richmond by 34 points at the MCG, so they move into the top 10 after the Blues temporarily had a spot in there. And Port Adelaide now just two games out of it after their win over Adelaide tonight. The Crows lose a chance to jump into the four, certainly not out of the mix, but it was a golden opportunity tonight to leapfrog the Cats, and now they're actually dropping down. So they started in fifth, now they're in sixth because of the loss. Brisbane managed to pip them on percentage. So the Crows are one behind, and the reigning premiers get closer to a top four berth.
2: Missed opportunity. Big missed opportunity tonight. And, I'm keen for your thoughts, Tom, as well. I know you're a Crows man. And
3: I'm not a Crows man.
2: You're not a Crows man.
3: I'm not. Yep.
2: Where have I got that wrong?
3: I don't know.
0: I think rumours on the street are it's the polar opposite, actually.
2: My word. Okay, firstly, I apologise.
3: Well, that suggests to me that I've got a wonderful poker face, that you wouldn't know that when Cook kicked the goal, you know, in the earlier showdown, and you wouldn't know tonight with a Port complete dominance where I sit.
2: Well, you've got to tell me now.
3: Well, I'm a Port man. But I keep that quiet.
0: Well, he tried to, at least.
3: Well, when you asked me a direct question...
2: My jaw's on the floor. No
0: as,
2: way.
0: As a neutral Richmond supporter, I think Adelaide were very poor tonight.
3: But
2: Firstly, sorry.
3: No, that's okay.
2: Far out.
3: That's okay. I try and call it straight so you won't know whichever team I go for.
1: I noticed it all night, actually. You all Port Adelaide through and through.
0: Says Rod Jamieson, who bleeds navy, blue and gold.
3: Yeah. I think we probably need to hear more of Jamieson.
1: And red.
3: All I would say, asking me about that, is that, you know, a few of the things outlined during the week, and while the Crows have been on this amazing run, a few of the stats, that centre bounce stuff was really highlighted.
1: So you started the rumour about Josh Worrell then, did
0: you? Jeez. Port winners by 26. What a night. They were so impressive through the campaign. We're going to switch gears and get some reaction in the rooms. Braden Ingram's downstairs with the Port Adelaide camp.
4: Thanks, Aaron. I've got the spearhead, Mitch Georgiadis. Mitch, 3-4 for you on the night. Again, having a great impact. But I just want to talk about that song, The Whole of Club. What was that like? That felt like a special moment.
5: Yeah, that was a special one. It's been a challenging year. We've had some couple close losses, and to win in a showdown after losing a couple boys last week in a game and probably going in as underdogs, that was a special one to win.
4: Probably going in as underdogs is an understatement, because no one gave you a chance. No one was tipping you, and anyone who said they did is kidding themselves. How did you do it? How did Josh motivate this group? How did you get up for this game?
5: Oh, I think we probably channeled that a little bit, that not many people gave us a chance, and we knew within the four walls what we were building this year, and we had a complete confidence going into this game. If we brought pressure, that's a showdown. That's what it's all about, and we were able to do that, which was amazing.
4: You had the great start, but again, didn't quite convert it on the scoreboard, but you didn't go into your shells from there. How did you keep sort of playing your style of game, knowing that the Crows have that ability to just, you know, ram goals on you?
5: Yeah, we knew that would come at some stage with their quality outfit, obviously, and for us, it was just focusing on the moment, one at a time, each contest, each quarter, reset. And like you said, we started well. We played some really good footy at the start, didn't quite convert, but we knew what we were doing was the right thing, so we just trusted in that, and we went back to the well.
4: We always know Zach Butters and Jason Horne-Francis are fired up, but they were another level today. I mean, Jace was going at Rochelle and Saligo pretty lippy. I'm sure you heard some of that. I mean, what did you make of their

0: performances. We know how elite they are, but again, they elevate this group.
1: They just continue to amaze between the two of them. They're freaks, and they're two competitive beasts. They play the footy the right way, and when you put a footy in front of them, they're hard to stop.
0: For yourself again, the kicking boots, and you get the win again, but is it just one of those things at the moment?
1: It's a little bit of one of those things. I mean, I feel like I'm kicking them well more often than not. There's a combination of the shots I'm having from some wide, far-out distances, and I feel like I'm kicking them well. They're just missing, but I'll keep working on it, and hopefully a couple more go through soon.
0: Take it away, team.
2: Mitch, it's Loz Arnell. Great win tonight. What an exceptional performance from the whole team, and while it's 3-4, you've taken 11 marks as well and had a quality game. Can you talk us through from a forward line perspective how important, firstly, the smalls were? We saw Corey Durden hit the scoreboard throughout, but just the defensive work to see through those Adelaide halfbacks. And then also touch on the tools alongside you tonight. We know Whitlock's growing up every game, but Vizzantini just needing to offset those tall defenders as well.
1: Yeah, that was a combination of that. I think as a forward line, we had a real emphasis on pressure, and no better to do that than the little boys. Corey, Joe Berry, Joe Richards, they were phenomenal tonight. Even Zatto in that third quarter really sparked us, I thought. So that was our emphasis going into the game, and then the contest was really strong from the big boys as well. I mean, Dante, Jack Whitlock, they did their job all night, competed really well, and allowed our small boys to go to work.
2: I know you're likely not in the midfield meetings, but how much insight can you give us on stoppage planning going into tonight, particularly at centre clearance? You guys just absolutely cleaned them out.
1: Yeah, you're right. I probably have no idea what's going on in there. I stick far away from that. But yeah, I think we look at the names we put in there, Zach Butters, Jason Owen Francis, Ollie Wines, William Drew, Jordan Sweet, you know what we're going to get. There's some competitive beasts, and I think tonight that stood out. It was amazing. It was good for them.
2: And has there been any chat walking off? I know you guys will be absolutely riding a wave, but just the fact that it seemed that Butters and Horn Francis weren't tagged at all during the night?
1: Yeah, look, again, I probably didn't have a whole lot to do with what's happening up there, but, I mean, they're quality players. That's the great thing about our team. We've got so many good players, and if they potentially tag one, the other one might get off. So, they were both very impressive tonight.
3: Mitch, Rod Jamieson, congratulations on the win. Jordan Sweet, it's his 50th game for Port Adelaide, and he's just an incredible player. He's getting better.
1: Yeah, he stands up when he needs to, the big fella. He doesn't think he's a tall boy, that's for sure. Sometimes he thinks he can chisel one through the corridor, and we just need to bring him back down to earth. But he's been great. He's a competitive beast. He's a big boy, and he does some really nice things around the ground as well. So, no, he's built really well over this season. He was challenged at the start, and I think he's up there with one of the best rucks in the comp at the moment.
3: You had a number of players that played their first showdown tonight. How did you prepare him this week?
1: Yeah, I think Kari probably ran through the importance of what a showdown means to this town, to this club. And I mean, obviously didn't want it to build it up too much more than a normal game for these young boys, because we've got a fair few of them in our team. But just to go out and keep doing what they're doing one moment at a time in one contest, and then that's all you can control.
4: What does the prison bar jumper mean to the current group of players? I mean, it was a throwback to the Invincibles. You certainly played that way tonight.
1: Yeah, it means everything. It's the basis, the foundation of this club, and you hear the stories in the past and how proud it is. People talk about this jumper and the Invincibles, like you talked about. It was an amazing era, and it means so much to this footy club. So it was an honour to wear it tonight.
4: It was exceptional the way that you played, and it felt like you targeted a few of those angry boys in the Crows' defence. Is that fair?
1: They've got a couple of angry boys. I think every team has a couple of angry boys. So not necessarily anything we challenged or talked about specifically, but I think if we played with a bit of fire tonight, that was certainly going to put us in good stead.
5: Mitch, you reach your 200th goal tonight as well. There's some pretty elite company with you at Port Adelaide. So Warren Treadray, Robbie Gray's in there, Chad Wingard, Travis Boak, Charlie Dixon. How does it feel to be in the all-time list for the Power?
1: Yeah, it's a nice one, obviously, to be a part of. Hopefully a couple more to come. And if I could kick a bit straighter, it'd be even better, I reckon.
5: You touched on it earlier a bit there. Is there anything in terms of your setup? Because it feels like you're really nailing the hard ones, but the gimmies are the ones that seem to be hurting you.
1: Yeah, there was a bit of a combination. I think tonight I probably didn't have a lot of gimme shots. There's a lot of shots from 40, 50 out and on a severe angle. So it's a combination of working where I get my shots from, and I feel like I've got a really strong routine. It's obviously probably not showing the reward I'd like at the moment, but I know if I keep trusting it, good things will come.
5: And you're going to have to deal with your dual showdown medalist housemate, Zach Butters, tonight. I'm sure he'll be up and about and absolutely loose. So what are you anticipating from him when you get home?
1: Oh, yeah, who knows? He's not a massive fan of a beer, but I'm sure he'll indulge in a couple tonight.

0: Hey, there's a couple of rumblings as well that he might know where he's headed and has told a few people close to him. Do you have any indication as to where he might be next year?
1: No idea at all. Obviously, it's a long way to go through the season. Zach's got his right to have his take his time and see what assess all options. But, I mean, you can't question what he does out in the field. When you look at him tonight, he stands up for this footy club. He's a true leader.
2: I'm reading the pocket profile here, Mitch, too, and it actually says, who's the coach's pet?
1: Who's the coach's pet?
2: And this is from Willem Drew.
1: Who is it?
2: Zach Butters.
1: Zach. Yeah.
2: All right. Who would make a fortune outside of football in your team?
1: Probably Ollie Wines.
2: He's gone Kane Farrell.
1: Oh, yeah. That's fair enough.
2: What does he do?
1: He likes to invest into random things, so maybe one might hit someday.
0: We're going to save you, Mitch, before Jamo just decides to chew your ear off. Congratulations on the win, and we will see you in a week's time.
1: Sounds good. Thanks, guys. Appreciate it. Well,
0: Port Adelaide winners by 26 points, and Mitch Georgiades with 3 goals, 4 on the night, and does raise the bat for his double ton. He's the 10th player in Port Adelaide history to reach 200.
3: You can hear the smile through his voice, can't you? Yeah. You know, like that performance from Port, which I know that we've talked about a lot, but you know, they've had so many close losses this year, 5 under 3 points or less, and then you add in that big win over Geelong, and then, you know, to cause a major upset tonight. I know publicly teams, Lauren and Rod, don't talk about, you know, upsetting their rivals running to finals, but that would have been a big part of the motivation.
4: Yeah, and I think he mentioned that a little bit with the Josh Carr messaging during the week, and the underdog tag for a showdown suits perfectly. And my confession, I don't know if it's been clear through the call tonight, but I thought the Crows had been by 5-6 goals easy. Yeah. So you've got to love a showdown. I've been squared up with that tonight, fair to say.
3: Yeah.
4: Anything can happen, even at this point of the season.
3: I must admit, I felt like the cliche was over. You know, that sort of form doesn't matter because, you know, the earlier showdown of the year, they were both probably going about the same. You know, Port still had a number of their star players not injured. And, you know, the Crows had Dawson out. So that was sort of a fair reflection of where the teams were at. But by this time around, the way that the Crows were going and the fact they'd won 6 of the last 7 showdowns, they'd really owned this rivalry. So it sort of felt like that showdown cliche might have come to an end. So I'm happy it's still alive.
2: Arrived at the ground and got in the lift, and the great Dwayne Russell, ex-Port Adelaide and Geelong player, he came up and he goes, oh, how much is your mob going to belt us here tonight?
4: And that's where I was at.
2: Yeah. And I did say to him, I thought it was going to be like a 6-goal with Miller in. It might have been a 10 or more. He goes, oh, well, I'll try and go and make the game interesting then, shall I? And sure enough, he's turned it around. But if you have Mitch Georgiades, he's 31 goals coming into tonight. Ben King kicked 42. Even if he got 50%, he's in front by 20 goals on the Coleman.
0: It's insane.
2: Like, it's just the amount of football that... And he's kicking.
0: Oh, wow. And he's comfortably leading the league for marks inside 50. So he's getting set shot opportunities. These aren't just sprays under pressure.
4: I do love the confidence in his voice, though. Like, when you ask him about it, he's got to be so sick of that question. Yeah. Like, that's been coming all year. And so to handle it in the way that he is and with the confidence that he is and the clarity as well on tonight, like the set shots, if you measure distance matters, right? And also angle. And he's able to reflect with clarity on that from tonight and say, well, these are the reasons why it's happening. The numbers skew if he's getting the footy out wide. And, I just think you got a guy that's generating that many opportunities, 11 marks tonight as well, and the confidence that he still has at this point of the year, despite everyone talking about how inaccurate his goal kicking's been, it's going to set him up really well.
2: He should kick left foot like Byron Treadbrook. He might even be a left footer. He doesn't know it yet.
0: So Port next week have North Melbourne here on Sunday, St Kilda after that, and then a little rough run where they have Frio, Brisbane and Sydney in a patch of 3 or 4 and finish with Melbourne and Essendon. So look, they're not totally out of the mix, 2 games out of the top 10, but there's some winnable games across the next month.
4: Play like that against North Melbourne on Sunday here at Adelaide Oval next week. Surely you're winning the game.
3: Yeah. There was some tipping around after the bye that suggested Port would win one more game for the year.
0: Jeez.
3: Which is a remarkable thing to say about any team. Maybe you could say that about Essendon, you know, who've only won one for the year, but... That's sort of some of the areas that people have been, or Richmond, about the predictions about Port. And that time, they'd still had a percentage above 100. So that had the close losses. Yep, we know that they've got players out and they're a young, developing team, a learning team, but they can...

0: clearly, you know, follow a coach's game plan.
1: Flip side is Adelaide. So they've got West Coast away next Friday, which they'd feel like is a winnable game. But I guess the rumblings are with Wayne Miller's hamstring, even though it was minor, do you risk taking him on the flight? And then, yeah, the Eagles at times at home can be a different unit. So they've got to get back on track because they feel like they're a top four team, but they've let an opportunity slip.
2: And I think that's what tonight has to be about, is like there's an opportunity to square up, and it's round 16. So you're getting to the point where it's not too late to get the square up, but you're inching closer to the point where you don't want to be playing poor footy at this point of the year. This is probably your last opportunity, Jamo, in this showdown, round 16, to go, that's as bad as we're going to be this year, and we're done with that. And now we're very clear on what makes us a very good team and where our gaps are.
3: Yeah. And coming 8 games remaining, I think Matty Nicks will say, we got beat up and we're going to learn from it. And I think that's full stop. And then we've got 8 games to go.
0: And there can be no, you know, there's no questions about it. It's so clear.
2: Yeah.
0: So, you know, I'm sure when they go through their review process, it'll be, you know, as bright as day.
2: Fumbly.
0: Yep. Mm. And that centre bounce work. So, yeah, it's one for them, and no one wants to get that reminder in the great rivalry, Showdown 60. But it happened.
2: Jamo, if you're in that coaching group for the Crows and you look at the last 2 weeks of centre clearance, D's into Port Adelaide, and you just purely look at the numbers and the mix that you've got in there, what levers can you pull? Because obviously they went with Soligo tonight. Rankin's going to have an injury. You'd assume he's off for a scan in the morning, make sure that the knee and the ankle are okay. He's obviously played out the game, but I don't... Yeah, Soligo, we know he can find the footy.
3: Mm.
2: Rochelli didn't tonight. He had 9 touches. Rankin, you know, we know how damaging he can be. But beyond that, like, is there anything else in the kit bag for the Crows?
3: I just thought... Early, Jordan Sweet was winning so much of the taps. Now, clearly, if Port Adelaide are starting like they start in that triangle and then they're away, they get first possession, handball back or out to the side, go. Why wouldn't you just stand alongside them? Like, as simple as that. Like, just make it a contest and scrap it out. They can't be getting belted like that, the first possession stuff. Because, as you know more, Loz, too, like, they lose the footy, it goes into the forward, into the defensive 50, and it's in there, it's under pressure, you've got to win it back, you've got to get it back out here. Their execution and decision-making tonight was really poor, so then it kept coming back in, so they were constantly under pressure, which then led to, I guess, the tackling inside 50, Port Adelaide outstanding. They didn't use the football, they took options, they went inside. They did things tonight that they don't normally do. And again, I always feel that a side might have an anomaly game where they get blown off the park. Well, Adelaide have had 2 now, you know, the Brisbane one and now this one. Adelaide had 2 last year and then the 2 most important games of the year.
1: Yeah. So final month of last year, they were the worst team in the league for first possession differential.
3: So it's a real knock on, but they've got the quality of player and personnel in there to do it. You know, when you have a look at that side, like coming. He can win, like Dawson, Rankin, Soligo, Rochelli, get him in there more. Again, he did come in there in the second half, but he didn't go in there last week. So there's options that they can throw around. But they haven't been able to do it. I don't know why. I can't answer that in terms of... But certainly I was surprised that they didn't change where they were to make it more difficult for the opposition.
1: Just find it so odd that you're so all in on Josh Rochelli for half a season, and then once Rankin comes back, you just throw it away. And eventually, as you said, they went to it tonight, but it was probably too little too late.
3: Well, they came in the second half, but Port Adelaide kept winning the clearances. They kept winning the first possessions. Like, change something. Stand somewhere else. Like,
2: so you put it on the guys that are in there.
3: Totally.
2: You're not throwing anyone else in. You're saying Sam Berry, Jordan Dawson.
3: Berry's a bull. He's the number one clearance player
2: in
3: the league.
2: Get your hands dirty.
3: You know, yeah, totally. So, again, I get it. You have a bad day. But, again, I haven't watched them train either too long. So they're not going to – I wouldn't have thought they're going to throw something out there that they haven't trained or tried or have asked a player to step up and expose. So,
2: Rochelli's the tricky one for me because they're obviously not generating enough for, like, inside 50 footy.

0: and he's been magic in front of centre in the last couple of weeks. And I can understand why then you'd go, well, Soligo goes inside, because if we do get a little bit coming out of centre clearance, then yeah, Richelli's going to be helping Fogarty tonight kick the goals. So I get that, and that's going to be the tricky one.
1: I wouldn't mind seeing forward. Thilthorpe in the middle there too. Like,
0: yeah,
1: leave McAndrew in there to ruck and put Thilthorpe in the middle.
2: They tried it in the preseason, and it was something that they really talked about doing.
3: Mm. While we stall for time a little bit and try to get a Crows interview, should we do the votes? 3, 2, and 1? I think it's pretty easy who gets your 3 tonight. But
0: well, Butters is a walk-up start, isn't he? Mm.
1: Butters.
0: Yeah.
2: Can you get 6?
1: I can't. I think 10.
0: So Butters, Horn, Francis,
1: yeah,
0: is the 3-2. The 1 for me, it really, it's tricky because Georgiades kicks 3, Durden kicks 3, but I thought Josh Lyre taking, how many did he have? He had 10 marks, and his ability to peel off and be third up, particularly in that first half. I don't mind a little left field 1 voter, yep, and I'd love to have Josh Lyre in there if we can tonight, guys.
3: Seal of approval, Jamo?
1: Oh, absolutely.
3: Yeah, there you go. 3 to Butters, 2 to Horn Francis, and 1 to Josh Lyre.
1: Why would I question that?
3: You cannot question Lauren Arnell.
1: No, we will not.
3: The greatest.
0: You can.
3: Dual showdown medalist now, Zach Butters. So picked one up in showdown 56, has one tonight in showdown 60. 37 touches, 23 contested, 7 tackles, 13 clearances, 700 metres gained, and 11 inside 50s just to top it off.
1: It's a game and a half.
3: It's a pretty good outrageous performance. Mm. And if it is his final showdown, gee, he went out with a bang. Awesome there from Zach Butters.
1: I hope it is his final showdown.
3: I think so do I after the pre-game. Carlton defeated West Coast earlier by 53 points. Collingwood got the job against Richmond by 34 as well. So your live ladder after Saturday night has the Blues just outside the top 10. They're just one loss behind the Suns, who are yet to play a game. Collingwood have jumped into ninth. Adelaide's down in sixth after the loss tonight. And your bottom four after the losses to West Coast and Richmond still goes Essendon last, Richmond, West Coast, Port Adelaide in 15th. That being said, they'd still feel a little bullish of what they could do at the back end of the year. But yeah, it feels like it's starting to take shape a bit, but probably the story of the day was Carlton, 6-0 for Josh Fraser.
1: It's staggering. Well, we're lucky enough, you know, here in the media centre, like Scott Camporelli, the ABC that defected.
3: The traitor? Tudors?
2: What did he say?
1: He came in the box. He goes, Voss had his team, like he knew what he wanted, but now Josh Fraser's coming in and playing with the kids and juniors. And again, things had to change, and they've changed. So I don't follow them closely enough, but, you know, what have they won? 6 in a row. The kids are having a real crack. And I think that's what we saw tonight again from Port Adelaide. The kids have a crack.
2: And I think it's a lot on coaching there, which I know you've brought up a lot tonight, Loz. A great coaching performance from Josh Carr, and then you can tie that in with what Fraser's doing at Carlton.
3: Let's head downstairs and get some reaction from the Crows rooms. Braden Ingram has made his way over.
4: Yeah, thanks, Aaron. Alex Nibullen's been good enough to join us just coming out of the shower. Alex, what do you put that down to, mate? You're on the back foot from pretty early on.
5: Yeah, it was a tough night from our end. We felt like we didn't get the contest right at all. That's both in the air and on the ground. And when you don't get that right, you chase your tail a bit. So credit where credit's due. Look, Port Adelaide brought a really high-pressure game, and yeah, we weren't able to get it done. So it's really disappointing. But however, you've been in this position before as a footballer, and you understand that it's not just one game to define your whole season. We've got to take our learnings, make sure we do address that, get a great understanding, and we move forward in, I think, it's 6 days' time against West Coast. So we've got to learn from it, but also take it with a grain of salt in the sense of it's not a trend at the moment, but yes, a disappointing night.
4: It's going to go down as one of the biggest upsets in showdown history. I know you guys, you know, don't listen to the outside noise, as you say, but that sort of upset, what was Matthew Nix's message in the post-game?
5: Yeah, we're about to go in there, so I haven't seen Nixie yet, but it'll just be a great reminder that the footy industry as a whole, it's so even. Not that we came in underestimating it. We understood that Port Adelaide's footy is very good, although they hadn't been winning as many as they would have liked, so we just got to make sure we understand the key areas that we need to get back to. And a great reminder for our group that there's still a lot of footy to play, and you can never just expect that your game's going to be the same as it was the week before. And probably the biggest thing for mine as well, we weren't able to manage the momentum tonight. It did feel like Port Adelaide had a lot of momentum for a lot of night, and probably lucky they missed a few early on as well. Otherwise,

0: plus the scoreboard could have been even worse.
1: I think it's fair to say you're not a side that tags often, but in hindsight, should you put more work into Zach Butters or Jason Horne-Francis?
0: Oh yeah, but you're also back in your team system at times. As soon as you go too focused in on one individual, you can get pulled apart. So yeah, as a team, we let ourselves down there. Zach had a tremendous game, I thought. Horne-Francis also had great influence. So yeah, I wouldn't put it down to one or two individuals. Something that as a group, we should be able to better nullify their influence.
1: Only one player, but how much does not having Wayne Miller out there hurt?
0: Yeah, certainly you miss Junior out there. His ability to have that ruthless edge on defence, but yeah, it's one of those ones. Hopefully we can get him back, but also a great opportunity for our team to experience when he's not out there. You've got to have certain moments where you've got to stand up, and yeah, as a group, we just weren't able to do that consistently enough.
1: I've heard from the Crows that Isaac Rankin at this stage won't need scans, but obviously spent most of the second quarter and the third quarter up forward when he was in that position. Did he lose a little bit of spark? He went into the mid in the last quarter, but by that stage, the game was mostly over.
0: Yeah, pleasing that he was able to play out the game, first and foremost. When you saw him come off, you held your breath for a second. But yeah, it's one of those things, the magnets shift around, and albeit if someone does go up forward for a bit more or someone goes inside, you want to still see our identity, Braden, and we just didn't get that tonight. And that's what's so disappointing. But as I said, 6 days to look at ourselves around our game, and another opportunity presents itself. That's why you love the AFL industry. We're just chatting in the rooms. Imagine if you were an Olympian, had this sick feeling in your gut, and you got to wait 4 years to get another opportunity. So we're looking for the next challenge, and yeah, hopefully you can see a Crows identity game.
1: Alex Timberland, thanks for a few minutes.
0: All good, mate. Cheers.
2: Great to have the vice-captain of the Crows downstairs after their 26-point loss. He always speaks so well, very level-headed, Alex Neil-Bullen.
3: I was going to ask him a serious question and then a silly question. Well, not a silly question.
2: I was going to ask him if Braden had let him put his towel on before the interview, just out of the shower, and he raised an eyebrow. But...
4: You'll have to speak up. I'm wearing a towel.
3: I've always been a fan of his. Like, he's a player from an opposing team, the way he plays. And I was at Marion a couple of years ago, and I got approached by a lady, and she said, I'm Alex Neil-Bullen's mum.
4: Oh, right. I thought this is a towel story.
3: and I was on the board at the time,
5: yeah.
3: And he goes, he wants to come home.
5: I go, how long ago was this?
3: Oh, this was probably 5 years ago. Mm. But then he quickly signed with Melbourne for another 2 years. And then I ended up running into again. I said, well, why did he go and do that for? He just told me that. Anyway, but we ended up coming back home.
2: Love having a laugh.
3: We've actually bumped into her a few times.
2: 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Almighty upset. We're going to unpack it all tomorrow. AFL Sunday from midday Eastern Standard Time with Matt Clinch and Cameron Ling. Doubleheader to wrap up round 16 and this bye period. North Melbourne and Essendon at Docklands from 2:30, and Fremantle and Gold Coast to finish the round from 4:15 Eastern. Women's T20 Cricket World Cup's on tonight as well, so you can catch the Windies clash with Ireland later at 11 Eastern, which is pretty much now. Pakistan and the Netherlands about to wrap up as well, and Australia in action tomorrow against India from 11:15 p.m. So you can hear that on the ABC Listen app through the T20 World Cup button. Huge thanks to Lauren Arnell, Rod Jamieson, Dominic Lombardo, Braden Ingram downstairs, Tom Wilson and Lucas Binns back in the studio. What a night. Showdowns just continue to surprise us. Port Adelaide winners by 26 points. We'll unpack it tomorrow on AFL Sunday.

0: Good evening, Tim Wharton with ABC News. The federal government is set to introduce legislation which would double the maximum penalty for social media companies not adhering to Australia's social media ban for under 16s. Harry Buttonshaw reports.
1: The world-leading social media ban for Australians under 16 came into effect last December. But Prime Minister Anthony Albanese says social media companies still aren't doing enough to adhere to the new regulations. Under the proposed new changes, the maximum penalty for companies which fail to block under-16s from their platform will double to $99 million. The changes would also afford the eSafety Commissioner stronger powers to compel social media platforms to provide evidence of their age restriction measures.
0: Shadow Treasurer Tim Wilson has accused the federal government of having an inflation addiction, saying Australians are having to pay more and more at the supermarket. He says the government's tax reform bill that passed Parliament on Thursday is a band-aid solution. Mr. Wilson says the government is making it harder for Australians to get ahead.
2: Every time the government continues its inflation

0: addiction of stoking inflation, taxing inflation, then spending the inflation to create a vicious cycle. Australians will get less for their dollar.
1: An Australian man faces the death penalty in Thailand after he was charged with the murder of a 17-year-old girl whose body was found inside a suitcase in a popular party city. Asia Eder, Karishma Vyas reports from Bangkok.
2: We know that 45-year-old Simon Carman from Australia has been charged in relation to the murder of the Thai teenager in Pattaya, which is a popular beach resort town about 2 hours here from Bangkok. Now, he was detained trying to leave Thailand from Bangkok's Suvarnabhumi Airport. Immigration officials detained him after Pattaya police issued an alert for him. He's been charged with multiple charges, including first-degree murder. Now, Carman faces the death penalty if he is found guilty of these charges.
1: People living in the Venezuelan state of La Guaira, north of the capital Caracas, are pleading for heavy machinery to move collapsed structures to free trapped people following the powerful twin earthquakes 2 days ago that have killed at least 1,000 people. Larry Buttrose reports.
3: La Guaira is one of the worst hit regions, and the government has restricted access to it to allow first responders to travel in and out. It comes as rescue crews and families race against time to free trapped people. Like many, this woman has a number of relatives trapped.
4: My brother, my sister-in-law, my niece, my nephew and friends are in there.
3: Acting President Delcy Rodriguez says her government is mounting a full response during these critical hours for rescuing people alive. But with tens of thousands listed as missing on independent digital databases, the death toll is expected to rise.
1: Iran has accused the United States of a blatant violation of their interim peace agreement after US forces struck Iranian military installations in response to an attack on a commercial ship in the Strait of Hormuz. More from the BBC's Hal Griffith.
5: This latest escalation shows the ceasefire is fragile and being tested on both sides. US aircraft struck Iranian storage facilities and a coastal radar site in response to a commercial vessel being hit by a drone while travelling along the Omani coast in the strait. Within hours, there were reports that Iran had struck back, targeting locations where there are US bases. Both sides have accused each other of violating the memorandum. The Vice President, J.D. Vance, said Iran should pick up the phone if it objected to how the agreement was being applied.
1: A South Australian egg farmer says she's concerned about the impacts of bird flu if it were to reach her farm on the Fleurieu Peninsula. The state's first case of H5N1 virus was detected this week in a giant petrel at Knights Beach at Port Elliot. Claire Fuller's hen farm near Victor Harbour is about 20 minutes away from where the infected bird was found and says she's ramping up safety measures.
6: We've limited the number of people that are visiting, and there's actually only three of us now who are having interactions with the hens on the farm, collecting eggs, doing the cleaning and maintenance. The shoes that we wear out here are the only shoes we wear on this farm. They don't go anywhere else.
1: In rugby league, Manly's jumped to fifth spot on the NRL ladder after a dominant 30-4 win over the Melbourne Storm. The win was soured for the Sea Eagles, with News 5/8 Luke Brooks may have suffered a devastating season-ending ACL injury. Meanwhile, the North Queensland Cowboys have stunned ladder leaders Penrith with a 26-12 win in Townsville, and the Dolphins claimed their eighth straight victory with a 26-24 win over the Warriors. ABC News.
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8: Melody Moko, keeping you up tonight. I hope we are. The plan is to keep the music going till midnight with you by my side. 2 hours down, one to go on Saturday Night Country on the ABC Listen app, digital radio and channel 203 on the TV. We've got some energy from Jake Davey to keep you from snoozing soon. That one is definitely going to get your eyes open. Let's hear a collaboration from two artists who impressed me greatly the first time I heard them at the inaugural Gympie Songmaster, a songwriting event up in Gympie. Not the Music Master, the Song Master. It's where the folks go to write the songs. This is Wise Folks Say by Georgia Scarlett and Joel Spence on Saturday Night Country.

0: it's making an appearance at the Port Fairy Folk Festival next year. And you don't have to just be a folkie to enjoy it. The first lineup announcement has happened and it's diverse. We've got Mia Dyson, Milk Carton Kids, lots of Saturday night country faves. It happens in March 2027. Time to get prepared. Ask your boss for the time off. Dust off the caravan, register the caravan. The lineup is online if you're excited. Tennille Towns and I'm With Her collaboration is around the corner, celebrating the beauty of aging in an interesting song about friendships. Sit back into this next one, Mara Connor. It's bringing a very James Taylor-esque melody and lyric vibe. Have a listen to Joe on Saturday Night Country.
1: Joe.

Tennille Towns featuring I'm With Her, those beautiful harmonies. Grey like Emmy Lou. You're on Saturday Night Country with Melody Moco. The ABC Listen app, that's my favourite place to get ABC Country. In fact, it's my favourite place to get all of the good stuff on ABC. That is where you can catch up on past episodes of Saturday Night Country, as well as listen along. You can do it on digital radio and on the telly too, Channel 203. We're going to have a listen now to a new one from Olive May, a little bit John Williamson. I've heard it said that she has the storytelling of John Williamson and the voice of the Sunny Cowgirls. Here's her new one. It's Country Songs on Saturday Night Country.

Lontano. Their new album is out now. They took out the Blues and Roots category at the QMAs this year, the Queensland Music Awards, and it's easy to see why. Love Without Hard Lines is the name of that song. Beautiful title. Vincent Mason's new one is on the way. He always takes me back to those very traditional country sounds. Get up and get ready to have a boogie now. A movement break, as the teachers would say. She's one of my favourite Americans, but she lives here now, and thank goodness we got her. Her band, A Merry Man, are some of the best in the business. It is Jen Myers featuring the Rough and Tumble with North Carolina on Saturday Night Country.

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out of the Central Coast, Nashdale there with their brand new one, Boots On. I've got a confession to make, and don't tell my husband, but I've fallen in love tonight with Willow Avalon. Maybe you have too. If you're on the fence about whether to make her your new best friend or your new wife, me too, the final bit of our conversation might help you decide. The record is called Pink Pocket Pistol. She's an absolute gun. The collaborations on the record speak to how highly regarded she is in country music. Midland, Jason Isbell, Caitlin Bartz. I reckon Willow Avalon is going to take over the world. Maybe a good candidate for the president of the United States. We're going to hear one more from her soon before we finish up tonight's celebration of beautiful country music. Let's hear Vincent Mason with What You Want on Saturday Night Country.

0: Willow Avalon is with us tonight. Her brilliant record, Pink Pocket Pistol. I want to know about making this because RCA Studio A and in about a week is what I read. That's intense. That's an intense way to make a record. I feel like you can handle it. But tell me about the atmosphere in the room. Tell me about this making these songs come alive.
1: It was really awesome. I mean, it was like we were very much overworked. But, you know, we made that record in a week and then we made another record in a week.
0: Wow.
1: And so back to back. So really incredible and intense. But that feeling and that energy in the room, it was mostly all live. So like everybody in the room playing together, which was so cool, especially in Studio A. But it was just really amazing. And it also just like, every day felt like a family dinner. You know, it felt like you were seeing your uncles, you were seeing, you know, your papa, you were seeing all these people like that you love so much. And they're not your family, but they're the people that are, you know, listening to the most vulnerable parts of yourself. And yeah, just helping execute that vulnerability and into a real life product, which I'm so grateful and so proud of. And yeah, it was just amazing. The energy was just for everybody, friends, just loving each other and making good music that everyone in the room was really happy to be a part of, which was really refreshing and fulfilling.
0: There's nothing like that feeling, right, of sitting down and or being in a studio, putting your headphones on, listening to something that you've just created, and that yeah. moment of going, oh, this is that record that I've wanted to make for my entire life.
1: Yeah.
0: Is that what happened with this record for you?
1: Fully. Yeah. I mean, it's really amazing to have a team around me that really values my vision and my perspective, which, you know, as you can imagine, as a woman in the music industry, a woman in any industry, but specifically country music, it's sometimes difficult to have people that listen to you and believe in what you're saying and want to help you execute it without their own personal, you know, thoughts and preferences on that. And I'm so lucky to work with Jay Cash and Conrad Snyder. And I love them so much. And they are such champions for women. And they just made all my dreams come true. And I couldn't love them more. And it was just really amazing. And I never, ever felt like I was not heard or listened to. So
0: that's a rare thing, I think, in,
1: yeah.
0: in the studio. Absolutely. Now, there's a lot of collaboration on here. We talked about Caitlin, the legendary Caitlin Butts. Mm-hmm. We also played your collaboration with Jason Isbell a few weeks ago.
1: Yeah.
0: My favorite part about this, though, is that I read that you refused to fangirl. You said that it's gotten you in trouble before. Tell me about that confidence and tell me about making a song with Jason.
1: I've only fangirled one time ever. I'll let the record be known. Okay. And I was on this TV set when I was like 10 years old. Okay. My dad's friend worked somewhere at Warner Brothers in Los Angeles. And we went up there for like a little family trip to go see my aunt who lived up there. And he brought us, my dad's friend brought us to the Warner Brothers lot. And there was this man who I was in love with from this television show called Pretty Little Liars. Okay. And he was like, you know, I can't remember what his name was. It might've been like Caleb or something. He was like the dark haired one. He was very cutie. I was in love with him and I thought we were destined to be together. It turns out he likes men. And so, you know, not destined to be together, but when I saw him when I was 10, I was told to keep it chill. When I was on this lot, they said, you're not supposed to be here. Do not interact. I saw him. I started hooting and a hollering and running. Okay. And so I got scolded after that. And you know what? It made me realize that if I love somebody, I don't have to go up and talk to them. And I've never done it. I've never gone up and talked to anybody. If I'm in the same room as I was in the same room as Lucinda Williams, like probably 2 months ago, she is one of my all time favorite songwriters in the world. And I didn't need to go say anything to her because I was just honored to be in the same room with her. So when Jason came in, I already talk a million miles a minute. I'll talk to a brick wall. But I, you know, was excited to talk to one of my favorite songwriters and artists of all time. And we got in there and it was just so normal. It was so awesome, and we got along really well, and I was just so grateful that he was there. And you know, I think I let him know that I was a big fan, but I don't think I said how big of a fan I was. So, and how much his storytelling shaped my love of music and storytelling in music. But yeah, no fangirling for me. You know, I think it's like it's really important to let your idols and people that you love have their own personal life and personal space. And I think it's just important to remember that they're just a human too. So yeah, don't scream and run across a freaking Warner Brothers parking lot from a man you've seen on the television.
0: Well, Willow Avalon, if I could scream and run across this Zoom screen, I would, because I am
1: I
0: a
1: would welcome
0: massive
1: you with
0: fan.
1: open arms.
0: I would love that. I would love that under that beautiful pink umbrella. The album is amazing. It's incredible. It's full of outlaws, heartbreakers, revenge plots, redemption stories, some of my favorite songwriting, not only that I've heard this year, but that I've heard in a really long time. And it's been a joy having a chat with you. One more
1: Thank you,
0: question.
1: Beth.
0: When people finish listening to Pink Pocket Pistol, what is something you hope stays with them?
1: I think that everybody makes mistakes. Nobody's perfect. But you can be sparkly and you can be accountable and to always know that you do not need a life with a man that makes your life a living hell. And that great men exist and that you should always tell your story no matter how crazy it is. That's what I would probably say, is speak your truth and speak it loud.
0: Wise, beautiful words from the beautiful Willow Avalon. Thank you so much for joining
1: Thank you
0: us.
1: so much, baby.
0: The album is Pink Pocket Pistol, and if you've loved what you've heard tonight, do yourself a favor. We're going to hear some more tracks, but spend some time with the whole record. Willow, thank you for your time.
1: Thank you so much, Melody, baby.

0: pop quiz.
1: ABC News with Tim Wharton. It's understood the federal government wants to push through tougher new rules on social media companies who fail to comply with the country's social media ban before Parliament's winter recess begins next week. Harry Buttonshaw reports.
2: Australia's world-leading social media ban was introduced last December to restrict people aged under 16 from using platforms like Facebook and Instagram. However, the federal government is concerned platforms aren't doing enough to stop young teenagers from using social media. Under the proposed legislative changes, the maximum penalties for companies that fail to stop under-16s from accessing their platforms would double from $49.5 million to $99 million. The eSafety Commissioner would also be able to force companies to outline their prevention measures.
1: The Federal Energy Minister says the government is focused on protecting Australia's fuel security amid fresh military strikes between the US and Iran. Providing his weekly update on Australia's fuel stocks, Chris Bowen says the country has 44 days' worth of petrol, 37 of diesel and 29 of jet fuel in reserve. Iran's Revolutionary Guards say they've launched strikes on a number of US military positions in the Middle East in response to a fresh wave of American attacks after a ship was attacked while transiting the Strait of Hormuz. Mr. Bowen has called for all sides to see the dispute resolved.
3: There's a lot more, obviously, to go, and we just need to remain focused on our own task and ensuring our own fuel security during this international uncertainty.
1: Meanwhile, Iran has accused the United States of a blatant violation of their interim peace agreement after US forces struck Iranian military installations in response to an attack on a commercial ship in the Strait of Hormuz. More from the BBC's Hal Griffith.
4: This latest escalation shows the ceasefire is fragile and being tested on both sides. US aircraft struck Iranian storage facilities and a coastal radar site in response to a commercial vessel being hit by a drone while travelling along the Omani coast in the strait. Within hours, there were reports that Iran had struck back, targeting locations where there are US bases. Both sides have accused each other of violating the memorandum. The Vice President, J.D. Vance, said Iran should pick up the phone if it objected to how the agreement was being applied.
1: Venezuelans living in Australia say they're stressed and overwhelmed by the earthquake tragedy that struck the country 2 days ago. Rescuers are on a race against time to free people following the natural disaster that's claimed about 1,000 lives. Venezuelan and restaurant owner in Melbourne's inner west, Rebecca Hurtado, has relatives in one of the worst hit areas who are fortunately not hurt.
5: It's stressful, overwhelming, and I'm living two realities, you know, like a Australian reality where my body is and a Venezuelan reality where my heart and my mind is. So it's very difficult.
1: An Australian man has been arrested for the murder of a Thai teenager at a popular beach resort in Thailand. Asia editor Karishma Vyas reports from Bangkok.
6: Thai police say they detained 45-year-old Simon Carman at Bangkok's Suvarnabhumi Airport on Friday in relation to the murder of a 17-year-old Thai girl after her body was found inside a black suitcase in the popular tourist town of Pattaya. The teenager was reported missing by her friends after they could not contact her for 24 hours. Police say her body showed visible injuries including swelling, bruising and blood. The suspect, who is from Ballarat in Victoria, has denied involvement, but police say they have CCTV footage linking Carmen to the teenager on the night she went missing.
1: Sport now, and in the AFL, Port Adelaide has pulled off a huge upset, defeating Adelaide by 26 points in Showdown 60. ABC Sports Aaron Bryan reports.
7: After an early arm wrestle, the Power dominated clearance, kicking 8 of 9 goals either side of half-time as Zach Butters surged to his second showdown medal with 37 touches, 13 clearances and 11 inside 50s. The Crows missing out on a spot in the top four, whilst Port keep their wildcard hopes alive. Earlier, Collingwood moved into the top 10 with a 34-point win over Richmond, and Carlton are 6-0 under coach Josh Fraser, beating West Coast by 53 points at Docklands. Aaron Bryan's ABC Sport, Adelaide.
1: And in rugby league, Manly has continued its resurgence under new coach Kieran Foran, climbing to fifth spot on the NRL ladder after a dominant 30-4 win over the Melbourne Storm. The win was soured for the Sea Eagles, with News 5/8 Luke Brooks may have suffered a devastating season-ending ACL injury. In other results, the North Queensland Cowboys stunned ladder leaders Penrith with a 26-12 win in Townsville, and Dolphins claimed their eighth straight victory with a 26-24 win over the Warriors.
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8: South Australia's weather for Sunday: Adelaide 18, Ceduna 17, Port Lincoln 16, Whyalla 18, Roxby Downs 18, Port Augusta 18, Port Pirie 18, Renmark 16, Mount Gambier 16, Kingscote 16, and Broken Hill a top of 16 degrees. 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
11: Nightlifers, welcome to the pop quiz and welcome to the show. If you're just joining us after listening to Saturday Night Country tonight, wonderful to have you all on board. For those of you who were here, I hope you enjoyed that playlist put together for you by John Brewster and Nick Norton from the Angels. I know there was a bit of heavy rock in there. A few of you weren't so keen on it, but lots of you were loving being taken back. For example, Mark from Gladstone Park said, "We were living in the Pilbara at the time. I remember going to the concert with Bowie and the Angels in November 1978 at the Entertainment Centre on a trip to Perth. What a blast." Philippa said, "I remember hearing someone on a music show saying, 'Do you remember what you were wearing when you danced to White as Shade of Pale?' I can. It was a beautiful paisley dress. I was 16. Now I'm 75. Heather said, "Oh, I'm in bed listening and enjoying this so much. They were the days of the decent music." I like this from Kaz, who said, "My dad was working as a gardener in Mossman in the 80s, and he talked to a neighbour who said she

0: was married to an angel. My dad thought that was lovely. She then explained that it was Rick Brewster from the Angels. My slim, dusty, loving dad then became a fan of the Angels, said Kaz. Now, if you did want the playlist, as I have been doing for the past few weeks, I have made a Spotify playlist of all the tracks that Nick and John had played for us. So if you would like a copy of that, just SMS in playlist to our website, to our phone number, 0467 922 702. Greta's on deck tonight, the fabulous Greta Jackson. Greta's actually going to be keeping you company next Friday night when I won't be here, but she's on the phones tonight. So send us an SMS. Greta will then send you back the playlist if you'd like to get hold of that. And you can listen back to the interview as well. That will be on the Listen app or wherever else you get your podcast. But if you listen to the full 4-hour version of the show online, then you'll be able to have the music and the chat all together, just as it has been played already this evening. All right, I'll give you question one now of our pop quiz tonight. If you know the answer, give me a call. Question one is this. Who was the lead singer of the Australian band The Seekers? Who was the lead singer of The Seekers? If you know the answer to that, 1-300-800-222. Sean said, great music show tonight, but now my neighbour doesn't like me. Horses for courses, hey, Sean? Sorry about that. And just for those people who were listening in last night when we were yarning with Andrew Romano, he was telling us about this giraffe called Gracie who'd gone missing in Texas. The good news, Gracie has been found safe and well. She was found just a few miles away from where she went missing. So this is excellent news that Gracie the giraffe is now safe. Right, unsurprisingly, Adrian from Bella Vista was first in. We have Tana, Morgan, Pat at the Point, Diane Mandura, Maria, Bernadette, Harry in the Bay, Ray in the Bay, Karen, lots of people all know who the lead singer of the Seekers was. But let's find out who knows on the phones in just a moment.
1: And children, here's today's first question. Listen carefully.

0: Sophie in Glen Iris. You could be number one tonight. How are you doing?
1: Oh, that's lovely, Suzanne. Thank you so much.
0: You're very welcome. Are you a Seekers fan? Do you know the answer to question one?
1: I think it's Judith Durham.
0: Judith Durham is correct. Easy done, Sophie. You've crossed the first hurdle. Woo-hoo. Anything exciting to report from your day?
1: No, I had lunch with an old school friend, which is lovely.
0: Excellent.
1: She's not old. We're not old, but it was from a long time
0: We're
1: ago.
0: We're old friends. Yeah. What did you eat? What was the highlight of your lunch?
1: We went to a beautiful little bakery, so we had sort of nice sandwiches and things. So.
0: Excellent. All right, that sounds like a nice Saturday. Okay, Sophie, do you feel like some singing?
1: Sure.
0: All right, when this music ends, I want you to keep singing if you can.

0: Come on, baby, light my fire.
1: Keep
0: Come
1: going.
0: On, baby, light my fire. Gonna set the night on fire.
1: All right, nice work. And here's how it sounded when the Doors did it. Not that different.

0: Bobsled says, no big deal about Gracie. Giraffes are always spotted. Thank you very much, Bobsled. Yes, typical Bobsled.
1: How does one go missing in the first place? You have to wonder when they're so tall.
0: Yeah, there's a lot of empty space out there in Texas, I guess.
1: Let's not blame the Texans.

0: Mrs. Danvers, Maxim de Winter, Jack Favell.
1: It's not the go-between, is it?
0: It is not the go-between, no.
1: Oh, well, there you go.
0: Hey, Sophie, very nice to speak to you. Enjoy the rest of your weekend.
1: You too. Bye.
0: Okay, bye-bye. Lorenzo in Fulham Gardens. Oh, if it will click on you, Lorenzo, there you are. You clicked in.
2: Yes, definitely locked in, as the young people say.
0: They do. Any news to report from Adelaide?
2: Beautiful night tonight, nice and still, a bit chilly. It was showdown tonight, which is Port versus Crows in the AFL. Port won, so that was against form. But that's probably the main thing to report.
0: And Lorenzo, are you more of a Port or a Crows supporter?
2: I sit on the fence, but my son, who's 16, he goes for Port, so I go for them, just to keep the peace in the house.
0: If you have to choose, you'll lean that way. Fair enough.
2: Yes.
0: Right. Yes. Lorenzo, which novel features the characters Mrs. Danvers, Maxim de Winter and Jack Favell? I want to know the name of the book and the author.
2: Suzanne, I would not have a clue. I'm sorry. So I'll have to say bye. I can't even come up with a guess.
0: Fare thee well, Lorenzo.
2: Okay. See ya.
0: See ya. Di in Marsfields. Welcome to Nightlife, Di.
3: Hi, Suzanne. How are you doing?
0: Yeah, very well. Have you got any exciting news to report or any news?
3: Oh, my goodness. I couldn't be further from the female caller who said she had fun having lunch today. I sat down and did 5 hours on my tax.
0: Oh.
3: and I've got about another 50 hours to go.
0: And we haven't even hit the official end of the financial year yet.
3: Oh, well, not this one, but I may be a little in arrears.
0: Oh, never mind. Oh, that does not a fun Saturday, mate, does it?
3: No, it certainly was not, and there's more to come. But that's okay. I've got the quiz. And I'm so excited because I think I know the answer to this question.
0: Go on.
3: I think that it is Rebecca by Daphne du Maurier.
0: You are correct. Rebecca by Daphne du Maurier. Fabulous book.
3: Yes.
0: Yeah. It was the first one of Daphne du Maurier's I ever read. And, oh, she's so good at the twist, isn't she?
3: And the imperious Mrs. Danvers.
0: Yes. All right. I've got a famous voice for you now, Di. I want you to have a listen to this, see if you can identify who the famous voice belongs to.
3: Okay.
4: I've been interested in everything involving, you know, what's out there. And the whole big question is, because I believe that certainly there is, you know, the cosmos is teeming with life. The big question is, has that life ever at any epoch in our history visited here, or is that life currently interacting with us now, and has that life been interacting with us for many years? I've always been interested in this.
0: Who is that?
3: I've always been interested in him, Steven Spielberg.
0: Well done, Di. It is Steven Spielberg. Did you know the voice, or was it just the references and the context that he gave?
3: No, I knew the voice. I'm a huge fan of his.
0: Ah, excellent. So have you seen Disclosure Day?
3: Not yet, but I'm also a huge fan of Emily Blunt, so I will.
0: Okay. What's your favourite Spielberg film?
3: Oh, my goodness. Schindler's List is right up there.
0: Yeah. Well, I know there's a long list, isn't there? We were talking about it last week. We actually had CJ Johnson on doing a whole hour on Spielberg. So I don't know if you caught that. You should have rung and told us all about your favourite films then.
3: I didn't catch that. I might have been doing some of my tax.
0: Well, this has been going on for weeks, hasn't it, this tax project?
3: I don't even want to tell you how behind I am because I'm just so ashamed. But, yeah, it's terrifying. And, look, I'm a person who loves words but not really, you know, not so much numbers. So it's excruciating for me. I would rather, I don't know, pull out my toenails.
0: Oh, you poor thing. All right, well, let's see if we can get you another question correct. Question six. Name one of the three experts who've been in the past six seasons of the Australian TV show Married at First Sight.
3: Oh, the beautiful late Mel Schilling.
0: Yeah, well, you only had to name one. So, look, you've done it.
3: Yeah.
0: Nicely done. The others were John Aitken and Alessandra Rampolla as well. Lots of people had Steven Spielberg. I just should take a moment to acknowledge you texters, shouldn't I? Karen, you had it. Chris in the Southern Waters, Frank in Mount Evelyn, and Ned.

0: in Perth, Carol and Craigieburn, Jim in Campbelltown, Bernadette, you had it. Yeah, quite a few people. So many texts come in, Di. It is hard for me to acknowledge everybody.
1: Well, you do a great job, Suzanne. Always.
0: Oh, I feel like I try to spread, you know, the text appreciation and just end up mentioning Adrian from Bella Vista like 20,000 times.
1: Well, anyway. Legends are legends, so you can't talk much about that. But you also have the patience of the saints. I know sometimes people, you know, jump up and down about rules, and you're very gracious. And but rules are there for a reason, and I get it.
0: Oh, thanks, Di. All right, let's see if we can get another question for you. You are doing very well. This is the...
2: Name the soundtrack.
0: All right, this is a 1990 film. It had these three songs on its soundtrack.

0: The 1990 film Die that had those three songs on its soundtrack?
1: I'm going to hand over to someone wiser and look forward to hearing the answer. But thank you very much. That was good for my ego. After feeling incompetent today with my tax, I now feel like I'm not a total loss.
0: Di, you can do anything. You can do it. You can tackle this tax mountain that awaits you.
1: Thank you, Suzanne.
0: Okay. We will talk to you another time. There is Di in Marsfield. Barnsey, it's been for ages since we spoke to you.
2: Hello, darling. How are you?
0: Yeah, better for hearing your voice. Where are you tonight? What's happening?
2: I'm on the way home from Bacchus Mars. I've just done a show up there, so I'm just driving home. It's bloody foggy, I tell you. Like a pea super.
0: Oh, really? All right. Well, I hope you're being extra careful.
2: No, I am. I've put my drink down. I haven't any water in my hand at the moment, so it's okay, you know.
0: How'd the show go, Barnsey?
2: I'm only joking.
0: Hey. I didn't even hear very well what you said, but how'd the show go?
2: I know, it's very well, thank you. It went really good, you know, so I'm still going along. I've actually just come back from hospital. I had a shoulder operation, you know.
0: And are you recovered from that now, or is it still a bit sore?
2: It's bloody killing you. I tell you what, I did a show in a sling. For 3 weeks I was on the sling. I was crazy, but it went all right, you know.
0: All right. Well, glad to hear it. I'm glad to hear that you are battling on there, Barnsey. Did you know what movie that was from 1990 that had those songs on its soundtrack?
2: Could you please play them again, darling?
0: I can play them again.

0: What do you reckon, Barnsley?
1: Darren, I wish I knew it. I know the last song is the giveaway and I can't just... It's right on the tip of my tongue, you know. So enjoy yourselves. Hello to all the nightlifers and I love you. So I'll see you soon, eh?
0: All right, you drive. Keep driving safely there, Barnsley. To die. Bobsled. Sometimes I think we've read too many bobsled texts and then he keeps sending entertaining ones. He says, I just want to wish Di many happy returns. Very, very good, bobsled. Louise in Box Hill, hello.
2: Hi, how are you?
0: Louise, can you identify what that film was?
2: Goodfellas?
0: Yes, it is Goodfellas. Well done. Yeah, those tracks were Rags to Riches by Tony Bennett, then He Kissed Me from The Crystals and Layla from Derek and the Dominoes. Louise, you got anything exciting or interesting to tell us?
2: No, I've seen Goodfellas about 15 times. That's exciting.
0: Well, that explains how you were very good at answering that question. Okay, next up, this is a question I don't think we've had for a few weeks. We have...
3: I'm Tony, and here is my classical music question for tonight.
0: Okay, here is our question. I'm going to play you a piece of music completed in 1888. I want to know who the composer is.

0: What do you think, Louise?
1: Debussy? I don't know.
0: No, not Debussy.
1: Thank you.
0: Thanks very much, Louise. Let's talk to Steve in Lake Clifton, Western Australia. Evening, Steve.
2: G'day. How are you going, Suzanne?
0: I'm very well. Do you want to hear the piece of music again?
2: I don't think it will make much difference, but yes, I will.
0: Okay.

0: Anna in Northcote has it. So does Eric. So does Chris in the Southern Waters. Steve, did that help you at all?
1: It helped me absolutely no way, in any way, shape, or form. 1788, did you say?
0: I
1: 18.
0: did.
1: No, look, obviously, we're throwing a guess out there, and I'll go Rachmaninoff.
0: No, not Rachmaninoff. Honestly, I'd never heard of this guy. I would have been here forever.
1: I don't think I've ever heard it either, but it's a lovely piece of music, though.
0: It is a beautiful piece of music. Thanks a lot, Steve.
1: Thanks, Suzanne. Bye.
0: Okay, bye. Loz in Lynham. Hi, Lynham, Loz.
2: Hello there. Hello. I must admit, I've just tuned in. Are you able to tell me what answers have come before?
0: Rachmaninoff and Debussy.
2: And can I have the music once more?
0: You
2: Please?
0: can.
2: Thank you.

0: Robin has also got it. So does Holly. Any ideas, Loz?
1: I'm so sorry. Just what is specifically the question?
0: I want to know the composer's name.
1: Wasn't some talking about years before 1880 or something?
0: Yes, I said that it was completed in 1888.
1: Okay. Well, I'm sorry to do all that to you. I've shot in the dark. Frederick Chopin.
0: It is not Chopin.
1: No worries.
0: Thanks,
1: Thank you.
0: Loz. All right, we'll catch you another time, Wendy, in Reservoir.
2: Oh, that music, it's very good to send you off to sleep.
0: It's lovely, isn't it?
2: It's very relaxing.
0: But what,
2: And
0: who composed it?
2: I know the music, and I just can't think of the name of the composer. So I might just dream of that music going on and drift off to sleep and let somebody else answer the question.
0: Thanks, Wendy. All
2: Thanks,
0: right.
2: bye.
0: We will chat to you another time. Mark in Port Pirie. Hi, Mark.
3: Yeah, hi. And what it is, man, you talk about Steven Spielberg of the, his movies.
0: Yeah.
3: My favourite movie of his is The Clash of Cameras on the Third Kind.
0: Oh, I've never seen that, but everyone talks
3: Oh, it's
0: about
3: a
0: how
3: different
0: amazing it is.
3: movie.
0: Yeah, I'm
3: Oh,
0: going
3: it's
0: to
3: a
0: see if I
3: very
0: can
3: good.
0: watch that.
3: Yeah, good. I think this movie ever made, but okay, what's the question?
0: Well, you know that, have you been hearing the music through the phone, Mark? We want to
3: Yes,
0: know
3: I have.
0: who composed it.
3: I have heard of the music somewhere, but I don't know who the composer is.
0: Yeah. Thanks, Mark. All right,
3: Yeah.
0: let's talk to you
3: Okay.
0: next time. Now, it's funny, it's one of those pieces of music, isn't it, that I think so many of us will have heard and never really stopped to think about who composed it. Ray in Woodbridge in WA. G'day, Ray.

0: Hi, Suzanne.
1: Hi. Now, I think you might have the answer to this one.
0: Yeah, I think it's Eric, forgive my French, I think it's Eric Sarté.
1: Yeah. I'm not sure how you pronounce it, but yeah, I've got Satie. So Eric Sarté.
0: It's lovely. And I think it's gymnopedia or something,
1: Yeah,
0: gymnopedia.
1: gymnopédie, number one. Someone who speaks French better than us can tell us how to pronounce that. Apparently, it is translated as the first of his three nude dances
0: Yes,
1: competition.
0: that's right. Yeah, it's
1: Compositions.
0: lovely. Yeah.
1: Yeah, it's beautiful. I guess it's been used in lots of movies and ads, hasn't it? Because it's got that kind
0: Yes,
1: of
0: yes.
1: omnipresent kind of feel to it. Right, Ray in Woodbridge. Question eight. Which Spanish artist created a series of haunting late works known as the Black Paintings, which he painted directly onto the walls of his house?
0: No, I can't. I've got something in my mind. There was a War and Peace or something, a huge painting that showed battle and so forth. May have been by the same guy, but I can't recall his name.
1: I think you might be. Do you think you're thinking of Guernica?
0: Yeah, that's it. Yeah,
1: Yeah,
0: yep.
1: not related to Guernica.
0: No. Well, my admiration for you because you outstripped me then. So.
1: Thanks, Ray. All
0: Okay,
1: right,
0: bye.
1: you take
0: Bye.
1: care of yourself. Now, everybody, that was neither the real Jimmy Barnes nor was it an AI Jimmy Barnes. That is a bloke called Barnsey who does an excellent Jimmy Barnes voice. And a lot of people who don't tune in regularly and don't hear Barnsey regularly will suddenly hear him and go, oh my goodness, Jimmy Barnes called. It's not the Jimmy Barnes, but we love him as if he was the real Jimmy Barnes. And now let's see who's been. Justin in Frankston. Hey, Justin.
2: G'day, Suzanne. I've actually got quite an exciting week coming up, or next couple of weeks. It's my birthday in 2 weeks.
1: Excellent. Are you going to do something special, Justin?
2: Yeah, I'm going down to see my mum, and we're going down to Geelong to have lunch with my mum and my nan.
1: Yeah, nice. Now, you know which Spanish artist created a series of haunting late works known as the Black Paintings, which he painted directly onto the walls of his house?
2: I don't know any Spanish ones, but I'm going to say Van Gogh.
1: It's not Van Gogh. I'm sorry, Justin.
2: Oh, all right, then. Thanks, Suzanne.
1: Okay, bye-bye. Bobsled says it's Sati as in party, Eric Sati, not Sate as in sauce. Okay, Eric Sati, thank you very much. Someone else saying there's a Sati museum in Honfleur in France. Apparently excellent. Thank you very much. Marlene in East Gosford. Hi, Marlene.
3: Hi, how are you going?
1: Marlene, any idea who this Spanish artist is that we're looking for?
3: Was it Picasso?
1: No, it's not Picasso.
3: Okay, thank you very much.
1: Okay, thanks, Marlene. No, Picasso was the one who did Guernica, but not the one responsible for these black paintings, which we are looking for. G'day, Stuart.
4: Suzanne, how you doing, love?
1: Yeah.
4: I was just pondering on what's going on. Hey, you've got a pretty good roster this 2 weeks on, 2 weeks off, haven't you? So, what a job.
1: Jeez, Stuart.
4: Hey? I'm pulling your chain. It's all right, you haven't got a top, but it's all right, though. Where are you going, Phil?
1: Well,
4: Where?
1: I do have some family coming.
4: Oh, right.
1: Yes, but then that's not. So next Friday I am off. That's just one night while Greta's here, and then I'm on the next couple of days. And then actually, Libby Gore is going to be doing the show for a couple of weeks while I take another couple of weeks off. I'm going to Vanuatu for a week.
4: Oh my God. I look seriously, I feel like I'm actually, I feel like I put you on the spot. But have a good time anyway, for God's sake.
1: Yeah, well, look,
4: Well,
1: I mean,
4: Vanuatu's right.
1: I've got to use my holidays, you know.
4: I don't have a good time. I'm going to justify yourself to me. I'm not your boss. Obviously, you've got a good boss, though. Hey, but Vanuatu, you been there?
1: No, well, that's why I'm going. You know, I always like to go somewhere new,
4: I
1: so I
4: went there
1: can.
4: during the. I flew, went there.

0: had a military coup when I rolled up. Oh.
1: Really?
0: I think it was Vanuatu. Was it the right place? Is that a French place or New Caledonia?
1: No, not so much. I think New Caledonia is French.
0: I went to the place. Someone might know out there in cyberspace or that Facebook land, whatever it is, or whatever they call it. There was some place, 1984, I guess. They had a, and I flew with UTA, I think it was the French airline from London, and it was part of the thing they chucked you over for an island to visit, French island. And I got there and it was under military control because the natives were restless.
1: Oh, wow.
0: Oh, yeah, and the French, seriously. That's the first time I've really been stuck in a hotel with a bunch of French.
1: Stuart, be nice.
0: Hang on, I'm not going to start World War III. I'm just saying, I'll be nice. I'm going to say, I'm not going to go to France, all right? And that's going to keep the peace for everybody.
1: Okay. All right, Stuart. Well, this question is not related to France, but to Spain, which Spanish artist created a series of haunting late works known as the Black Paintings, which he painted directly onto the walls of his house. Wasn't Van Gogh, wasn't Picasso.
0: Sounds like he's a bit depressed. Oh, my God, Dali.
1: No, it is not Dali.
0: Okay, Dali. Look, anyway, Suzanne, have a good time in Vanuatu.
1: Stuart, you know, you can talk to me next week.
0: No, I'm just saying have a good time. I might talk to you again. I'll just
1: okay.
0: Drop off.
1: All right.
0: I could die before then.
1: Stuart! Oh, my goodness. Thanks, Stuart. Oh, dear. Ah, now Denver. Robert in Denver says it's my 62nd birthday tomorrow, which means that in parts of Australia, it's already my birthday. So true. Happy birthday, Robert in Denver. Right. Let's talk to Trevor in Croydon Park. Hey, Trevor.
2: Hi, Suzanne.
1: Trevor, who is this artist that I'm looking for?
2: Well, I'm grateful to Stuart for having rescued me from my delusion that it might have been Dali. So I'll change eras and say Francisco Goya.
1: Ah, it is Goya. Well done, Trevor.
2: All right.
1: Question 9. Which magazine is Miranda Priestly editor-in-chief of in the Devil Wears Prada movies?
2: Oh, geez. Because it's Vogue in real life, but no, I can't think what the copyright safe fictional title is.
1: They're brought undone by a fashion movie, Trevor.
2: Yeah.
1: Next time. Bye. Let's talk to John in Concord. Oh, John, I think you were ringing for Goya, weren't you?
3: I was, yes. I had that one, but I'm not sure on the next one.
1: All right, have you got a guess for me?
3: What's the question?
1: Which magazine is Miranda Priestly editor-in-chief of in the Devil Wears Prada movies?
3: Oh, I want another clue. I wasn't another clue. Vanity Fair.
1: It's not Vanity Fair.
3: I tried.
1: All right. Thanks, sir. Thanks, John. All right, I do have a couple of lines free now, 1-300-800-222. Sam in Harvey. Oh, why doesn't the phone want to click you, Sam? There we are. Hey, Sam. Sam, I'm well. Have you seen the Devil Wears Prada movie, Sam?
4: No, I've heard of it, but I haven't seen it.
1: So can you tell me which magazine Miranda Priestly is editor-in-chief of in these movies?
4: Would it be Time magazine?
1: It is not Time magazine, no.
4: Okay, thank you.
1: All right, thanks, Sam. Maria has it, Pat at the Point has it. Who else? Yes, Libby Gore, a.k.a. El McFeast, will be your host for a couple of weeks while I'm away. She has actually done nightlife before. She hosted it, 10, 12 years ago over a summer. She's also way back, I guess we're talking 20 years ago. I know she did quite a bit of work on overnights. And I think if you're in Melbourne, you'd know she used to do also, a weekend breakfast show on ABC Radio Melbourne. I'm sure you're going to have lots and lots of fun with Libby. Okay, we have Dave from St. Arnold. Hey, Dave.
5: Hey, Suzanne, how are you?
1: I'm doing well.
5: That's good.
1: Now, what magazine is Miranda Priestly editor-in-chief of?
5: Now, I've seen enough of this movie to know it's Runway.
1: You've actually seen the movie or just the ads for the

0: See,
1: movie.
0: I've seen parts of it. I've got this awful habit of I'll see parts of the movies and fall asleep. So I see different bits. I can stitch it a little bit together, but yeah, no, I've seen parts of it.
1: Well, you've seen enough, which is the
0: I've seen enough to
1: important.
0: know it's Runway Magazine.
1: It is Runway Magazine. Okay, question 90. Oh, sorry, question 10.
0: I
1: In
0: was going to
1: 19,
0: say, that's not bad.
1: no, question 90 would be very impressive. Okay, in 1991, what became the first song by a predominantly Indigenous band to make the charts in Australia?
0: I dare say Treaty, Yothu
1: Treaty by Yothu Yindi.

0: Okay, Dave, let's proceed to question 11. Do you know what you are lucky enough to have landed on?
1: Go on, give me some Shakespeare.
2: To answer correctly or incorrectly, the Amanda Roberts Shakespeare question.
0: In which of William Shakespeare's plays would you find the character of Puck?
1: Oh, A Midsummer Night's Dream.
0: A Midsummer Night's Dream is correct. Yeah. I love that. You kind of went from, oh, it's a Shakespeare question to, hang on, I know this.
1: Well, I know Midsummer Night's Dream and I know Merchant of Venice, and that's probably about it. So, yeah, no, it landed well for me.
0: Excellent. Now, a couple of people are saying that Vanuatu actually does have a strong historical French influence. So I will look out for that when I am there. I wasn't so aware of that. Mm. All right. Question 12. Which classic album from 1977 had these three songs on it?

0: Dave, what album were those tracks on?
1: Oh, look, I'm not sure. I was thinking the middle one. I'm thinking Fleetwood Mac Albatross.
0: Not Albatross.
1: Okay. Thank you very much.
0: Thanks, Dave. We have Sally in Kiama, who is a first-time caller. Hi, Sally. Welcome.
2: Hello. It's very nice to be on. I called you for The Devil Wears Prada. I knew that one, and now I'm a bit stumped.
0: Oh, do you want me to play it again?
2: Play it again.
0: That's okay, great. So I'm after a classic album from 1977 that had these three songs on it.

0: We've got Adrian, Jim, Gary, Tana, Ross, Richard, Pat at the Point, Nate, Diane Manjura, Harry in the Bay, Frank, Anna. We have Andrew and Jackie and Robin and Carol and Robert and Annette in Perth. Many people know the answer to this one. Sally, what do you think this is?
1: Oh, goodness me. If only Sally knew. Is it Fleetwood Mac? Would it be Rumours?
0: Well done. It is Rumours, Sally.
1: Yes. Thank you.
0: Oh, yeah.
1: I've got the sitting next to me in the car.
0: Yeah, the
1: song. She's hugging me. I've got my own applause.
0: Yeah. Oh, well, actually, as a first-time caller, I usually like to give first-time callers who get their first question right some applause. So let me grab that for you. All right. So who's in the car there, Sally?
1: I've got a very special guest. Her name is Sarah and Sally. And we also knew the classical music question. We were first calling up for Sati, and then we

0: up to the devil with Prada.
1: Okay.
0: So finally got through.
1: And what have you been doing tonight? Are you on the way home from something fun?
0: We are driving back from the Bundanon estate, where we went to a party.
1: What kind of party was being held there?
0: Well, what kind of party was it? It was like a private party.
2: A private party.
0: There were a lot of people from Harvard there.
1: Oh.
0: And, yeah.
1: A smarty party, perhaps.
0: It was a smarty party, that's right. So we left. But we're feeling smart, that's what we called in.
1: Yeah. Okay. Now, Sally, before I ask you this question, I know you've got two of you in the car. It is one of the rules of the quiz that you are very much meant to do it on your own. So,
0: that's right. Okay,
1: don't stick to me. Yeah, that's it. Tara, you just zip up. Don't make frantic eye rolls, nothing. Okay.
0: No.
1: Question 13. At this year's Tony Awards held earlier this month, which Broadway musical earned 12 nominations and won the Best Musical Award?
0: Okay, I'm going to say, I don't know the answer, so I'm going to guess something from this year, okay. I really don't know. I'm going to say Groundhog Day.
1: I'm afraid, Sally, it is not Groundhog Day.
0: Thank you anyway.
1: But thank you for being a first-time caller. I'm glad you had a lovely night at the Smarty Party and it continued on the radio. All right, thanks, Sally.
0: Thank you.
1: All right, bye-bye. Oh, quite a lot of you are saying that you've been to Vanuatu and it is quite French. All right, well, there was something I really hadn't researched properly, was it? Lots of you are also talking about other places to visit, such as New Caledonia and Samoa. I'm looking forward to, on Vanuatu, there's a volcano that you can apparently get quite close to that is fairly spectacular of an evening. So that's something I'm looking forward to. Hopefully it's going to be safe, though. Oh, bobsled. Must have been hot at the party. Too many degrees. I don't know how you do it, bobsled. You just keep them coming. Right, let's talk to Max, who is also a first-time caller. Something in the water tonight. Hey, Max.
3: How you going, Suzanne?
1: Well, now, Max, this year's Tony Awards held earlier this month, which Broadway musical earned 12 nominations and won the Best Musical Award?
3: It's a good question. I'm not too sure. Is it The Lion King?
1: It's not The Lion King, I'm afraid.
3: No worries.
1: That's a shame. Well, thanks, Max. It was nice to talk to you. Frank in Mount Evelyn, you have the correct answer. I've got a couple of lines free now, 1-300-800-222. I have Denise in Denang, who is also a first-time caller. Welcome, Denise.
4: Hello, good evening.
1: What's brought you to the quiz on this Saturday night?
4: Oh, we're on our way home too from seeing
5: Richard Clapton.
1: Wow, all right. Ooh. Where was that?
4: At Twin Towns on the Gold Coast.
1: Oh, okay. Good show?
4: Yeah. It was a great show.
1: Excellent.
4: Yeah.
1: He came on our show last year, actually. He was part of our Missing Magnet mystery. I don't know if anyone remembers that. But he played a role for us, and I rang him up and accused him of stealing our magnets, which he denied emphatically. And, in fact, it wasn't him. It was Greta. She lost them. But anyway. That's so 2025 now. Denise, at this year's Tony Awards held earlier this month, which Broadway musical earned 12 nominations and won Best Musical?
4: Was it Smigadoon?
1: It was Smigadoon. I have never even heard of it. What do you know about it, Denise?
4: Not a lot. My granddaughter loves musicals, so she's been raving about it. So.
1: Oh, wow.
4: Yeah.
1: Yeah, so apparently it follows two New York City doctors struggling with their romantic relationship who find themselves trapped in a magical town similar to the setting of a Golden Age musical populated by colourful people who frequently break into song. Okay.
4: Mm.
1: Would be entertaining. I guess we'll know when it gets to Australia.
4: Yes.
1: Now, that was your first question correct, Denise. Now, the next thing that you'll need to do, Denise, is have a sing-along for me. So when the music stops, Can you sing me the next couple of lines, okay?
4: Hopefully.

0: Better the devil you know.
1: Excellent work. That is question 14, taken care of. You are on to question 15, and now, Denise, a strong start for you. Now, this is a question that we like to call the bad guys. Okay, in which film, it is in cinemas now, does Jared Leto play the bad guy Skeletor?
0: Oh. I can't think. What was it? I'm going to have to pass. I'm sorry.
1: All right.
0: It'll come to me once you say it. Yeah.
1: That was a strong debut performance, Denise. So let's hope that you'll have a chance to take part in the pop quiz again. Okay. Thank you. Yeah. Glad you enjoyed your night with Richard Clapton too. Josh. G'day, Josh.
2: Hi, Suzanne. I had a brilliant day.
1: What did you do?
2: I did brass tacks today.
1: What is brass tacks?
2: So brass tacks is basically I played the euphonium, which is like a little tuba.
1: Uh-huh.
2: And I went to band practice today. We did lots of exercises for our mouths. So it's like swimming. When you do sport, you do exercises. So brass tacks is very similar to that, but like tonguing and slurring, and we worked on pieces for music.
1: Oh, awesome.
2: Because in a couple of weeks, we've got Brassed Off in August.
1: Uh-huh.
2: So is Brassed Off.
1: Oh, and are you, what, you in it or?
2: Yeah, with my band, the Challenge Brass Band, I want to give a shout out to these guys. Are doing the music to it.
1: Oh, fantastic. Oh, that's excellent, Josh.
2: Yeah. I mean, I am a busy guy.
1: Yeah. Everyone's got a lot going on. We have people doing tax returns, people preparing for concerts, a lot of creative people listening to Nightlife. Now, our question, Josh, is in which film, which is in cinemas now, does Jared Leto play the bad guy Skeletor?
2: Well, I don't know which one, but it's definitely not. Well, in cinemas now, I'm just going to say Toy Story 5, but I've got no idea.
1: No, it's not Toy. No, afraid not, Josh.
2: Thank you.
1: All right, thanks. Glad to hear you had a nice day doing your practice. Now, we have a few people who do have it. For example, Robert in Denver, our American birthday boy, Andrew in Seaview Downs, Annette in Perth, Nate has it, Harry in the Bay, who else? Jim in Campbelltown, Michelle in Epping. What about Brett in Kalinga, Kalingar, you there, Brett?
3: Yeah.
1: Brett, can you turn the radio down?
3: Yeah. Yeah, no worries.
1: All right, never great hearing things that happened 10 seconds ago getting in the way. Okay, this is it. Question 15, in which film that's in cinemas now does Jared Leto play the bad guy Skeletor?
3: That's one of the cartoons. What's his name again? Oh, God. Oh, my God, I'm showing my age now. It was He-Man.
1: He-Man is the correct answer, Brett. Well done. Okay, we're on to question 16 in our pop quiz. I'm going to play you the very start of a hit from 1982. I want you to tell me what the song is.
3: What's that? Hungry Like the Wolf.
1: Oh, you are all over it, Brett. Nice work. It is Hungry Like the Wolf. Question 17. Which actor connects the films Gods and Monsters, The X-Men and The Hobbit? And it's The Hobbit trilogy and The X-Men series of films.
3: J.R.R. Tolkien?
1: No.
3: Oh, that's a bit of a bummer.
1: Thanks, Brett. No, he wrote The Hobbit, but he doesn't connect those films. Peter in Ballarat.
4: Hey, Suzanne.
1: Hey, Peter. You've been very patient. You've been waiting on the phone quite a while, so welcome.
4: What a wonderful conversation with all these artistic people, and especially yourself, going to Vanuatu. All you got to say to French people is go, enchanté.
1: Enchanté. I can do that.
4: I'm coming off a wedding I did today, emceeing and DJing.
1: Oh, wow. Do you do that often, or was it a kind of one-off?
4: Oh, no, it was for a friend of a friend, very special people. It was beautiful. And you know what their wedding dance song was?
1: I don't, but you can tell me.
4: It was Toto, Africa.
1: Oh!
4: Like, we had a harpist in the church, and then I went, better play it when they cut the cake, and that's what I did.
1: Yeah.
4: It was absolutely exquisite, and that was out at Bungaree and Wallace this morning.
1: Peter, how old were these people? I mean, are they old enough that Toto was part of their youth?
4: Oh, well, they were influenced. Well, they're part of our little rock and roll band.
1: Okay.
4: And you can pass out today. There is a super frost in our region today. So if anyone's driving to Melbourne from Ballarat or driving up from Melbourne, just be super careful in tomorrow morning, because it is freezing in Ballarat.
1: Now, we had Barnsley before, who I'm sure was driving in Victoria, saying it was awfully foggy too.
4: Yeah, so not foggy, but frosty.
1: Yeah, okay.
4: Black ice. We've got to be super careful.
1: Now, Peter, what was the biggest hit song, do you reckon, that it was on the dance floor tonight?
4: Oh, my God, I did a bad thing.
1: Did you play Horses?
4: No.
1: What did you do?
4: Suzanne, where are you based? In Sydney or something?
1: Yes.
4: Yeah, Sydney. I've seen you on Oxford Street in the 90s. Oh, no, you would have been 3 years old.
1: Come on, Peter. Tell me what the song is and we'll get on with the questions.
4: Kylie, Blue Monday.
1: Kylie? Blue Monday.
4: You know, Kylie's Blue Monday. I just can't get you out of my head with the Blue Monday.
1: Is that a sample of Blue Monday? I guess it...
4: No. You better play it tonight.
1: All right, you're confusing me. I know the two songs, and I guess they both have a compelling beat.
4: Yeah,
1: but
4: it's a mix of Kylie mixed with Blue Monday.
1: You did that. Okay.
4: Kylie did it.
1: Okay, Peter, I'm just going to ask you the question now before I get more confused. Which actor connects the films Gods and Monsters from 1998, the X-Men series of films, and the Hobbit trilogy?
4: Which actor?
1: Yes.
4: The guy that played... Gollum. No?
1: I can't take that as the answer, Brett.
4: Brett?
1: Peter, sorry.
4: Who the hell is Brett?
1: Oh, Brett was the previous caller, and I had his name written on the bit of paper next to the question that he got right. I'm so sorry, Peter.
4: Yeah, carry on. And you travel safe. Have a great night, everyone.
1: Okay, bye, Peter. Nice to talk to you. Grant in Waterloo.
5: Hi, Suzanne. How are you?
1: Yeah, I am good. Which actor connects the films Gods and Monsters, the X-Men series of films, and the Hobbit trilogy?
5: Don't know. So I'll just pass it on to someone else. Good luck.
1: Grant. Lots of people do have it. For example, Annette in Perth, Pat in The Point, Ed in Perth, we have Ruby in Melbourne, Ross in Scoresby, and Jim. What about Richard in Wollongong? Hey, Richard.
6: Hi, Suzanne. Hang on. So I was just telling my son, I said, it's Ian McKellen. And he said, no, it's Sir Ian McKellen.
1: Well, he is correct, but you were correct first. I would have accepted it with or without the sir. So don't worry, Richard, you were safe.
6: How are you? You good?
1: Yeah, I am good.
5: Yeah, good.
1: All right, I reckon I might get the hard montage started now. How's that, Richard?
6: You know I love the hard montage.
1: Well, good. Let's get us all G'd up for it. Okay, what I want to know, Richard, tonight is...
6: Four songs.
1: Who is singing? Now, I don't want you to tell me who's actually singing, but I want you to tell me in the songs who is singing.

0: Who's singing, Richard?
1: Oh, it's so hard. Listen, can you play it once more?
0: We're going to start running out of time, but I will play it again, and then we might have to try and get your answer over the news.
1: We know Bruce is going to ask one, obviously, but it's not about who the singer is. Is that what you're saying to me, isn't it?
0: Within the song, who's doing the singing?
1: Oh, okay. All right. Let's go one more time.
0: Okay.

0: Now, Richard, we are seconds away from the news. I'm going to let you mull while you hold the line across the news. If you know at home any of the people who are singing, give us a call, 1-300-800-222, and we'll solve the hard montage after the news.
1: ABC News with Tim Wootton. The Albanese government is hoping to push through new legislation that will introduce harsher penalties for companies not abiding by the under-16 social media ban. The ban, which requires sites like TikTok, Facebook and YouTube to prevent under-16s from accessing their platforms, came into effect in December. The proposed laws will double the fine for media companies who fail to comply to $99 million and give the eSafety Commissioner stronger powers. Prime Minister Anthony Albanese says his government is seeking to tighten up the world-leading policy.
2: We're just looking at, are the laws as strong as possible, given some of the feedback that's there? Does the eSafety Commissioner have every power at her disposal?
1: Energy Minister Chris Bowen says the federal government is focused on protecting Australia's fuel security as the US and Iran trade fresh military strikes. Political reporter Lexi Junawick reports.
3: Mr. Bowen has confirmed during his weekly update on Australia's fuel stocks that the nation has 44 days worth of petrol, 37 of diesel and 29 of jet fuel in reserve, responding to strikes traded between the United States and Iran amid a fragile ceasefire. The energy minister has called for all sides to see the dispute resolved.
4: We just need to remain focused on our own task and ensuring our own fuel security during this international uncertainty.
3: Mr. Bowen says there are no plans to extend the cut to the fuel excise beyond August, with the government to begin winding back the discount from July 1st.
1: Britain's Maritime Security Agency says an oil tanker in the Strait of Hormuz has been struck by an unidentified projectile. As the BBC's Joe Inwood reports, this attack comes after the first exchange of fire between the US and Iran since their deal to end hostilities.
5: For now, this feels like both sides re-establishing deterrence rather than rushing for a return to war. The initial Iranian strikes on a tanker taking a route through the Strait of Hormuz on Thursday, which Tehran did not authorise, was about sending a message to international shipping. They must coordinate with its military. The US retaliation, limited airstrikes on drone and military sites on the coast, seems designed to remind Tehran that force will be met with greater force.
1: The head of the Iran-backed group Hezbollah has called a US-brokered agreement between Israel and Lebanon null and void as fighting continues in

0: northern Lebanon. Patricia Tiano has more.
1: Hezbollah chief Naim Qassem says the agreement signed in Washington is a humiliation, a surrender of sovereignty, and should be replaced by the Iran-U.S. memorandum. In a statement, he says any attempt to link Israel's withdrawal from southern Lebanon to the group's disarmament has crossed red lines. Iran-backed Hezbollah is not party to the framework agreement between Israel and Lebanon, and it has been unclear whether it would agree to withdraw its fighters. It comes as Lebanon's state news agency reports an Israeli drone has struck an area in the Nabatea region, which lies outside a so-called security zone, shown on an Israeli published map.
0: Rescue crews and families are racing against time to try to free people trapped under rubble following the twin massive earthquakes that hit Venezuela 2 days ago. As authorities say, almost 1,000 people have been confirmed dead so far. Larry Buttrose reports.
2: Families have been digging with their bare hands for relatives and friends trapped in the ruins of collapsed buildings. There's been community criticism of the government's aid effort so far, with people saying few crews have been seen beyond the region of the capital, Caracas. This woman voiced that concern in translated audio.
3: They haven't cleared anything. Where is the help? I don't see it.
2: Aid agencies consider the first 48 to 72 hours a crucial time frame to retrieve people alive. Meanwhile, a broad international aid effort is accelerating, with dozens of rescue teams from around the world arriving in Venezuela or due to arrive there soon.
0: Sport now, and in the NRL, the Manly Seagulls have moved up to fifth place on the ladder after defeating the Melbourne Storm 30-4 at Brookvale Oval. Brett Sprigg reports.
4: Haumole Olakau'atu gave the best indication yet that he is ready for a New South Wales State of Origin recall. The back rower scored two tries in the opening 10 minutes as part of a 24-0 first half blitz. The composed Seagulls outfit make it five straight wins now at home. This one soured by a knee injury to veteran 5'8 Luke Brooks. Earlier, the North Queensland Cowboys beat the Penrith Panthers 26-12 in Townsville, and the Dolphins beat the Warriors 26-24 in Brisbane. Brett Sprigg, ABC Sport, Sydney.
0: And in AFL, Port Adelaide has dented the Crows' top four hopes with a shock 26-point win in the showdown at Adelaide Oval. Zach Butters and Jason Horne-Fraser's start in the 13-90-97 to 11-5-71 victory. ABC News.

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1: South Australia's weather for Sunday: Adelaide 18, Ceduna 17, Port Lincoln 16, Whyalla 18, Roxby Downs 18, Port Augusta 18, Port Pirie 18, Renmark 16, Mount Gambier 16, Kingscote 16, and Broken Hill a top of 16 degrees. 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
4: Nightlifers, we are moving into our final hour together. First order of business will be to solve the Hardmont Heart. I know a couple of people have gone, what? This is a bit confusing. It's about who is singing. It is about who is singing in the songs. The songs all mention people singing. So it's the people singing in the songs that I want to know. Collectively on the SMS, no one's put all four together, but someone's got three and someone's got the other one or two. So I know the answers are out there. I'll play it for you once again. If you can figure out who's singing in the songs.

0: And thanks to Chris of the Southern Waters, I was quite confused about the Kylie Blue Monday situation. She said there was a commercially released mashup of New Order's Blue Monday and Kylie's Can't Get You Out of My Head called Can't Get Blue Monday Out of My Head. I don't think I ever heard it. Sounds great. I will go and listen. Right, Richard from Wollongong has been waiting very patiently, puzzling, trying to figure this out. Richard, have you come up with anything?
1: So just, I'm sorry, I don't mean to be thick. So it's about who's singing the songs, eh?
0: It's not about who's singing the songs. It's about who in the songs is singing.
1: So it's not about Bruce Springsteen and Shane
0: McGowan.
1: It's
0: not about Bruce Springsteen or Shane McGowan, no.
1: All right, so I'm going to pass it on. So I would have got that far.

0: But yeah, I don't know who they're singing about, so that's all good. Thank you so much. Always fun.
1: Okay, thanks, Richard. All right, let's see who can have a go at this. Greg in Windsor, can you solve any of these for us?
2: Hello. Yeah, I'm the same as Richard. I was guessing who the singers were. I have no idea of who's singing in the song. I'll pass on.
1: Okay, thanks, Greg. And Nightlife, is this at home? You're going, no, I've got this. I know who is mentioned singing in the last one. This could be your moment for glory. 1-300-800-222. Adam in Coomera.
3: Hello, Suzanne. I've got 3 out of 4.
1: Oh, this is exciting. What have you got?
3: Yes. The boys at the NYPD choir.
1: They are singing. Do you know what they're singing?
3: They're singing Galway Bay.
1: They are singing Galway Bay.
3: Roy Orbison's singing for the Lonely.
1: Yes.
3: And the people are singing. Do you hear the people sing?
1: Yes. They are. They're singing a song of angry men.
3: Men.
1: But.
3: The music of the people will not be afraid again. Yes.
1: Quite right. But who else is singing?
3: I wish I could tell you, Suzanne. I really do.
1: Oh, you're so close, Adam. I know you will have got 3/4 of this montage, but not been able to finish it off. I'm sorry.
3: That's okay. I'm sorry too.
1: All right.
3: That this is nowhere.
1: Yeah.
3: Move on and have somebody solve it.
1: Don't worry. Your time will come, Adam. It will. Okay.
3: It'll come a few times, so every now and then it's fine.
1: All right. See you, Adam.
3: Bye.
1: All right. Let's talk to Matt in Aberfoyle Park. Hey, Matt.
4: Hi there. I don't know if I'm going to be able to help much. What answers have we got so far?
1: Okay, so we've solved 3 of them. It's the second one that we don't know. We know the boys of the NYPD choir are singing, the people are singing, Roy Orbison is singing, but who is the second singer?
4: Can I hear it one more time?
1: You can. So listen to the second song. That's the one you want. Yeah.

0: Okay, it's the second one that we're after. Who is singing?
1: I really don't know, so I'll throw out a guess. Is it the Angels singing?
0: It's not the Angels. Thanks, Matt.
1: Thank you.
0: Bye. Lincoln in Gippsland. Hey, Lincoln.
2: Hey, how you doing? No, you got me on that second one.
0: No.
2: I thought it was the dumb one as the first one, but...
0: Yep, oh, I'm afraid. Sorry, Lincoln. I know you've been hanging on for a long time there. All right, Liz in Newtown. Liz is potentially thinking that Liz can solve this thing and finish it off. Hi, Liz.
3: Hello, Suzanne.
0: Okay.
3: When Smokey sings, I hear violin.
0: Well done, Liz. It is Smokey singing. You have solved the hard montage and won our pop quiz tonight. So just bear with me, Liz. I'll just run through the answers. So the first song was Fairy Tale of New York, The Pogues, and they sing about the boys of the NYPD choir.

0: So, Liz, congratulations. Which song would you like to hear in full?
1: It's hard. Thunder Road is good, but it's very long, isn't it, really?
0: 5 minutes 26.
1: Yeah. Which one would you like, Suzanne? You choose.
0: Oh, maybe the Fairy Tale of New York. It's only a

Fairy Tale of New York, The Pogues, and Kirsty McColl. Oh, that is a fantastic Christmas song. Thank you so much, everyone who took part in our pop quiz tonight, whether it was on the phones or on the SMS or just enjoying it at home, nodding along without texting or calling. You're on Nightlife on ABC Radio. It's Suzanne Hill with you. Now, have you been hearing about the heat wave in Europe? It's affecting a lot of countries. France has really been at the forefront. It's suffered through its hottest nights since records began in 1947. The temperatures have been so bad. The Eiffel Towers had to close. Nuclear reactors have been turned off. 55 people have drowned as people, you know,

0: Jump into sources of water to try to find relief. Charlotte Lamb is an Australian journalist working at France 24 in Paris, and she joins us now. Hi, Charlotte.
1: Hi, Suzanne. How are you?
0: You're good. Now, you're from Queensland. How are you finding the heat in Paris at the moment?
1: I'm not just from Queensland. I'm from central Queensland. So when I see people in the street, they're like, you should be used to this. But it is, yes, technically, this is what a Christmas day was like growing up. But it's hitting different. And as we know, this is a country that is not equipped to deal with this kind of heat. I am lucky or naughty, however you sit on the debate, because I am currently sitting in my house, which has la clim. I have an aircon with me and I'm feeling a lot better. But no, it's been tough. And being outside this week has been extraordinary. It's taken me back to COVID times. There's been no one on the street, only really the elderly with their carers, because I guess they can't be inside their homes. And I feel like it's a real reckoning for France at the moment, this heat that's just hit us in the face.
0: So Charlotte, just how hot has it been?
1: Well, we know Paris hit 40.9 degrees Celsius on Wednesday. That's a June record. And that meant that Prime Minister Sébastien Lecornu did have to activate the highest level of public health mobilization. And that was just to bolster hospital staffing. It was that day, there was about 44 cardiac arrests in Paris alone in a single 24-hour period. And we know that this is compared to a daily average of under 10. So that's a fourfold increase nationally in emergency room visits. And as you mentioned, the drownings have been a real tragedy in this heat wave. It is up to 55, and the authorities say it could be higher as they're urging people to, you know, swim in places that have supervision, which is also something that is not incredibly common in France. Also, just last night, we know they've cancelled public consumption of alcohol. They've stopped selling alcohol in the evening at venues, bars. It's still okay if it's indoors and there's climatization, or perhaps there's some shading, but generally at stores and places like that, you can't buy alcohol. And it's supposed to break this heat wave, but I can tell you now it's 36 degrees on Saturday afternoon, and they say it would break on Friday, so we're not quite there yet.
0: No, I mean, 40.9, I mean, that's a hot day anywhere in Australia. You know, some people go, oh, you know, we can cope with it hotter than that. But I mean, objectively, anywhere, that is a hot day. And as you say, just not prepared. So, I mean, how many people do have air conditioning, Charlotte? Is it something that's actually quite rare?
1: It is. And for a long time, there's been this taboo with air conditioning in France. I think the statistics are like 7% of French households have air conditioning. For example, I'm still taking French classes, which are held in the local schools, which are run by the Marine, which is the town hall here. And we know that they've cancelled all those classes. Kids haven't been at schools. A lot of hospitals in France still don't have air conditioning. They will have a fan system that runs through, but obviously it's pushing through this hot air from the Sahara Desert, which is what has really prompted this heat wave. So it's really not cooling down. It's really not benefiting anyone at the moment. But as you have probably seen from the news, it's really sparked this political debate now. We know the French presidential elections are next year, and the far-right leader, Marine Le Pen, she's really pushing for like a nationwide air conditioning plan, particularly in schools and hospitals and homes for elderly people, because she says it's unnecessary to have people dying from heat in this day and age. And then we know on the other side, her rival Jean-Luc Mélenchon from France en Vogue, he's the far left leader, he's saying that it's unnecessary, like it's too late, it's not going to do anything. The climate change is here and it's happening, and we need to better insulate our buildings. So it's been this real divide that's really, all the political leaders are really getting their claws into as we inch closer and closer to the presidential election. And even just, I think it was last night or the night before, we heard from the Greens party, who thought it was a massive deal. For a long time, they were deniers of air conditioning, but even they admitted that, yes, perhaps we finally need to start seriously considering more air conditioning in these public spaces.
0: And are the French people, you know, faced with these kind of unprecedented temperatures, just voting with their feet and going to buy air conditioners? Or are people, you know, who really think, I'm really hot, are there people really stopping to think, oh, is it the right thing to do? Should I buy an air conditioner? Is it actually a real ethical decision for some people?
1: It really is. It really is. And I'm not sure if you've seen some of the videos on social media, but we've been seeing these viral videos of stores opening and people running in. It really reminds you of the COVID days, like I mentioned earlier, over the toilet paper.

0: and they're pulling all of these little portable air conditioners, whatever they can find. And these are not cheap. These are at least 500 euros per unit, but they have no choice. And then I'm just imagining, like I had to do with my air conditioner, you then have to lug it up 5 flights of stairs, because of course these old French buildings, they also don't have elevators. And it's just, it's a really bizarre time to live in France. And I've been here for a few years now, and there has been a heat wave each year, but it's so early and it's so hot. And we heard from meteorologists the other day that it's going to come back and by July 10, potentially for another week. Oh. So I just think French people are having more and more conversations about it. They're definitely more accepting about it, but I still do feel there is a lot of judgment.
1: Yeah, well, Charlotte Lamb is with us. She's a France 24 reporter. I mean, if there's acceptance of this necessity to get more air conditioners because these heat waves are kind of happening more often and maybe here to stay, is that also prompted a lot of discussion about climate change? I mean, Australia obviously has been caught in these debates, for 30 years about climate change. Is there more acceptance in France, about climate change being real and needing to be acted on? Or is it something that is still up for debate and which, gets heated when things like this happen?
0: Well, France is very on the forefront when it comes to climate change. The reason a lot of these households don't have air conditioning is because of the environmental factor. They think it's unnecessary, and they would prefer to sit outside with their Aperol and enjoying life. And that's always been a part of the culture, is that it's just this unnecessary invention that's come from that Americans use, basically. So I feel like in a lot of ways, we know we have this new socialist mayor in Paris, for example, and even Macron has talked about the emissions hittings and laid out his goals. So definitely there is a conversation about climate change. And I would argue the majority of French people do understand that it is a real issue, which is why there has been for so long this hesitancy towards air conditioning. But that is changing now, especially given the climate. And as I said, we heard from the Greens leader, the French Ecologist Party, just last night, who said, yes, we finally need to put these in more public spaces, even though I don't believe it will help and insulation is the answer. So I do feel like the everyday people are aware of it. They just for a long time didn't think air conditioning was the answer. And that with this heat is changing, because obviously these homes are not built for it.
1: Yeah. Now, someone's wondering if you would have enough power, I guess, across France if a huge number of French people suddenly went to get air conditioners. I'm also wondering about the use of solar, which obviously will, to some extent, ameliorate the effects of using more power. Is there much solar in France?
0: I'm not exactly sure on the French solar power and how much we use, but I can tell you on Friday that 50,000 homes were left without power. And that is because a lot of people were going out, buying air conditioning, people were filling up cinemas, everything was in overdrive. These hospitals were overwhelmed and pushed to the brink, and there was a lot of that. In terms of solar, the conversation is always happening. I was at VivaTech just last week, and there was a lot of conversations about France embracing the solar energy. We hear from Macron, it definitely is a conversation that's still happening. It's definitely something that the left coalition in France, the France Unveiled and the Greens, it's definitely that's one of their main drives and one in their campaign for the 2027 elections. And I guess this is just something that we're going to keep on talking about, especially. But I think compared to previous years, this year has been a real shock for the country. And I'm curious to see what unfolds in the next year and how we address it all, if it will be addressed.
1: Charlotte Lamb is with us from France 24. Now, a terrible story. The murder of an 11-year-old girl called Laihana is very much in the national headlines at the moment. Tell us about, why this has become a huge source of anger for people in France.
0: This is a truly devastating and shocking case. Essentially, what happened is that we know this 11-year-old girl called Liana, her body was found early June in some grain silos, and she has allegedly been murdered. And the suspect is a 41-year-old man who happens to be the father of one of her childhood school friends. And what has been so shocking about this and has prompted protests around the country, people have been wearing white, people are really heartbroken for this woman, is that this man has been accused of allegedly raping an 11-year-old girl before, and this is not his first time. We heard there was a report that came out on Monday, which highlights the delay in addressing a complaint that was filed in August 2025 by a woman, a mother of another 10-year-old girl, who accused the alleged suspect, Jerome Barella, of repeatedly raping her daughter. But this, he has never been questioned for this case. So there was already incredible amounts of devastation in France when we heard the details of Liana's case. It's still going through the court right now. We know she's, it's an allegedly murder for now, but we do know that the court has come out and said she was attacked as well. And when we were learning, slowly learning details about her suspect, it prompted this report, which has now revealed just the delay that happened, the fact that Rose's mother complained to the Toulouse court, and then, but it wasn't considered an urgent case despite the seriousness of these allegations, and how it got sent to the gendarmerie, which is the French police and military force that works outside of major cities, and how it got sent to different gendarmerie units before finding the correct one. And all throughout this long, long period of time, this suspect was never questioned, until what happened with Liana tragically. And it's just been a real wake-up call. There's been calls for the Interior Minister of Justice to resign. We know that two officers have already been pulled off from work. And it's still unfolding as we speak about it. Even just last night, we heard that the wife of the suspect has now filed a complaint for rape and domestic violence. And this is a case that's really shaken France, and that's really exposed some serious systematic failings. And it's really captivated the country, and people are demanding answers.
1: Well, I mean, if someone saying that their daughter was repeatedly raped isn't viewed as an urgent case, it's difficult to come to terms with that. Not hard to imagine why people in France are so upset about it. Charlotte, why don't we go out?
0: It's quite amazing. Yeah. You can see the white people wearing white shirts on weekends, and they're holding up their signs, and it's really, you walk past and it gives you goosebumps, and it is in almost major cities. It's really, I really admire the French people, and you can tell that they're really pushing for change here, and the government seems to be answering. They're not answering as quickly as the people would like, but there are reports happening, there are investigations going into how this unfolded.
1: Yeah. And let's end on something a bit more positive, Charlotte. Let's talk about the World Cup. I imagine France is very much in the grip of World Cup fever.
0: Oh, we certainly are. And last night was probably one of my most French evenings since living in this country. We were having a dinner party, sitting around a dinner table, all fanning ourselves with our wooden fans, glued to our screens, watching France versus Norway, and Ousmane Dembélé, our beautiful French forward, really saved the day. And it was just so incredible to watch this. He did this superb hat trick, 32 minutes, in 32 minutes. And we beat Norway 4-1. And it's, as you can imagine, it's electric in France whenever France wins a game. And there is an energy, and it's coming out of every home, every shop, every terrace. Everyone is, you can be a football fan or not, everyone just loves the World Cup and what it does. And there's a real respect for these players and what they're doing on the world stage for us at the moment. Very exciting to watch.
1: Charlotte, how far do French people expect the French to go? I mean, is it kind of, you know, you've got to make the final or nothing? What are the kind of realistic expectations, do you think, about what France can do?
0: Every World Cup, they think, French people think France are going to take it. And I think I still support Australia. I was glued to my screen when it was us the other day. And it's really exciting. And especially this year, we are one of the favourites. So, and we have this incredibly strong team. And I think even Norway's, they call him the Viking on social media, and his name is just blank to me. All in Holland.
1: Yes.
0: And even he said, whether it was joking or not, that he thinks France is going to take the cup this year before going into last night's match. So there is a lot of expectation, especially in France, because football is such a big mainstay. But a lot of hope, and a lot of, I think, maybe potentially we will do it this year.
1: Well, Charlotte, if you do, I think we'll have to cross back to you and get a sense of how the winners feel. Anyway,
0: look, gladly.
1: Thanks so much for joining us from France. Stay cool.
0: I will. Thank you very much. Have a good night.
1: There's Charlotte Lamb. Charlotte is a France 24 reporter, just giving us a sense of, well, how the French people are coping with that heat. Olga says, I'm in the south of France at the moment. It's very hot. I can see across the whole valley where I am, not one solar panel. We actually remarked on how strange that is, given this area has a lot of sun, quite apart from the current heat wave. Now, there was someone else who was also reporting in from Europe. Here we are. This one from Scott, who says, I'm listening in southern Portugal. Not too hot here, though. Mid-20s today. Well, Scott, I'm glad you've got the temperate weather at the moment. It sounds like, from what Charlotte was saying, more heat is expected to return by July 10, I think she said. So enjoy it while you can. It is Nightlife. Well, we will have some music. Then we were going to continue our Resting Places series. We will have tonight's episode. We'll have next week's episode. That will bring Resting Places to an end. And then we'll embark on a new series. We're just kind of working out what the next one is going to be. Probably Libby Gore will do something special for you, though, for a couple of weeks before we embark on whatever is going to happen next. This is Olivia Dean. It's called Nice to Each Other.

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5: In our resting series segment tonight, we're going to do something a bit different from what we've done before. All of the places that we've been so far have had the remains of whoever is resting there hidden away, either deep in the ground or locked inside tombs or even commemorated without remains present. But this one in the world-famous city of Rome has the remains of the dead on full display. Well, not just on display. The bones of the dead have been arranged in intricate and complex patterns and even objects. It's called the Capuchin Crypt for a small price. You can take a tour and see it for yourself. In fact, nightlifers, I bet you some of you have been to the Capuchin Crypt and can tell us a bit about it. Now, what we're going to do tonight, though, is have someone who does guide tours through the crypt join us. Rob Allen is his name, and he is from Through Eternity Tours. Hi, Rob. Welcome.
6: Hi, how are you?
5: Doing very well. Tell us all about the crypt of the Capuchin monks. Where do you find it? Because it's kind of hidden away in Rome a bit, isn't it?
6: Yeah, it is. It's Rome is getting busier and busier, but it is still, I mean, it's connected to where a lot of tourists go, but not for sights to see necessarily. They go there to sleep because it's off of the Via Veneto, which is famous for a lot of hotels and the boom and, the famous movie from Federico Fellini, right? So if you go to Piazza Barberini, which is also a metro stop, you get off at the piazza and then you start to walk up Via Veneto and you stay on the right hand side, and it's literally going to be the first church, and it's pretty nondescript. The church is called Santa Maria delle Concezione, which is St. Mary of the Holy Conception.
5: So tell us about the story of how this particular place ended up being, a place where the bones of monks are kind of used as decorative items.
6: Yeah, it's fascinating. It is very, I think you always, when you come to Rome or in any other place, many other places in Italy, it's always kind of interesting to think of things in a certain concept or context of time. I think for us, people, when we go to see this nowadays, or even they talked about it when you'd have famous visitors like Nathaniel Hawthorne or Mark Twain, they all kind of would go to this Capuchin Crypt because they would hear about it and it would seem so strange to them. What the original intention has a very different effect from what we kind of feel now, because you go into this place and you see basically bones that are on display, and not only just bones, like there's the room of the skulls, the room of the pelvises, it's like the room of the femurs, it just seems very macabre, I guess, almost a bit spooky. It almost seems like a haunted house, because not only do you have this, and they've taken these bones and put them into like architectural settings, they've created chandeliers, they've created arches, they have niches, and in the niches they even have the monks, the Cappuccini. So just to explain that, they are monks that are an offshoot of the Franciscans, and they are tied up against the wall in niches, and some of them are skeletons with the original robes on them, and some of them still are slightly mummified. Then you can still see their skin on them, very, very dried. And that's kind of an interesting thing that will connect us to the Capuchins and what they were doing, the order in Sicily. But it all kind of started because they were connected to the Franciscan monks. There was a father who started in the 1500s, and he thought that the Franciscans were no longer following the order of a strict life of poverty, and so they became an offshoot of it. This new order was created, and like the Franciscans, they would wear brown habits with the white rope, to be connected to the earth, but they always had hood with them, a cappuccio, as the Italians would say. And that is even why they got the name the cappuccini, the little hoods. And somehow these Viennese people saw this and connected it to the coffee drink. And that's where we get the word of a cappuccino from. So it is connected to this order. And they were on the Quirinal Hill in a church, and the church was overcrowded with a lot of the dead buried there. But then something happened, because there was a man who was from a very aristocratic family, Antonio Barberini, and this family became very wealthy as they were merchants in Tuscany. And what happened is that later on, a member of their family, his name was Maffeo Barberini, he was the older brother to Antonio, well, he became a pope, and he became Pope Urban VIII. And he decided, not very far at all from Piazza Barberini, where this church is, where this crypt is found, he decided to make a family palace there. And at that time in Rome, it wasn't the bustling city that we see there. Via Veneto really didn't exist. It was the countryside in the 1600s. And so in 1623, Antonio was made a cardinal, and he still wanted to have a life of poverty, but he decided he was going to take some of this newfound wealth and dedicated it to the order that he belonged to. And so he had this church that was built by a friar of the Capuchin order. And then he decided to have the bones of all of the friars, the monks that had been buried in the previous church, and had them reburied into this Capuchin crypt. And what was really interesting about it is that his brother, of course, the Pope, could not, I guess, and just to put things into context for you, he was probably one of the, this is the Baroque, this is the heart of the Baroque time period. This is the heart of when art was being used to promote beauty of the church and convince people to join back into the faith, because many people had been leaving because of the Protestant Reformation. And, you know, like think of the great artist John Lorenzo Bernini. He worked for the Barberini Pope. So he, you know, was one to be quite lavish with things. And he, you know, couldn't do that for his brother, who had taken this vow of poverty and to this order. And so what did he do? And I think this is really, really interesting, is that he decided to have, this is a legend that's connected to this crypt, he decided to have earth from either Jerusalem or Bethlehem brought from these areas, connected to where Jesus was crucified, and had the holy earth brought in and placed in the ground in this crypt. Mm-hmm. And so many of the monks wanted to be buried in there because of that. And they would also, at that time in the 17th century, as they wanted to make death, as it's a reminder, right? They wanted to make death as something not to be dreaded, but to be beautiful, and as a reminder to everybody that that is the kind of the permanent eternal life, right? Not something of your living. Our lives are temporary, and that's why they wanted to make it, I guess, beautiful. But I don't know if that necessarily had the same effect for people. And it was also supposed to be a connection of spirituality.
5: Right. So is it a kind of way of having those bones so visibly on display, of kind of saying, look at us, here we are, we're dead, our bones are here, you know, don't shy away from us. You can, you know, you kind of up close with mortality when you go into that crypt.
6: Yes, you do. You kind of, in fact, I have to tell you, because, you know, I was just kind of restudying stuff up in preparation for this. And I'm like, oh, because it's just like, oh, you know, I always kind of get that feeling myself. You know, it's just like, I think it kind of reminds us of our temporal moment while we're alive. But yeah, it definitely does. In fact, in the last chamber, you know, I remember, because I've been going there for years, you know, I lived in Rome for a long time. And when we first used to go there, you know, there was just a monk there with a simple little basket, and you could give like a couple of euros. And then you go into the very last room, you would see, apparently it was a Barberini prince, someone of the family, and it was a child's skeleton that's up on the ceiling, and has kind of like he's decorated as if there were bones that created wings. And then there's that famous memento mori, which means like a reminder of death. And he says that, you know, it's written in Italian. He said that what you are, we were. That's what we are, you will be. So definitely, I think there was that certain specific message that they wanted to give. And I'm pretty sure everyone kind of has that feeling when they go through you know, nowadays they created a museum that connects to it. So it's a bit backwards, your process of going through there, because a lot more people do come and see it.
5: Yeah. Actually, I was there a few months ago, and I remember going there maybe 15 years ago, and I think you could go, as you say, straight into the crypt, or as these days, you have to get your education about the Capuchin monks first before you build yes. up to going to actually look at the bones and the decorative chambers there. Who actually, though, did the death decorating? Are there any ideas about that? Wouldn't it be bizarre to be that person who is, you know, decorating the wall using pelvises?
6: Yeah, you know, and I was

0: kind of wondering about it, contemplating about it, because like during that time period with that great artist, and he's not the one connected to it, but John Lorenzo Bernini was doing, even for the Pope that I've been talking about, for his funeral monument, Bernini's really the one that I first know about that wasn't just creating death as a skull and crossbones, but he made the angel of death. And you can see two examples of it in St. Peter's Basilica. And you know, when you have these artists doing this stuff, they kind of, for the time period, they kind of create a sensation, because he has in the Barberini tomb the angel of death with wings and a skeleton, just like writing in the book of the dead and writing the name Urban VIII. And then there's another very, very famous one that I don't know, since you've been to Rome recently, I don't know if you had the pleasure of going to St. Peter's, which is one of my favorite places to take people around. There's a very, very famous monument to Pope Alexander VII, where you see the angel of death flying away and almost unveiling the monument with what he makes stone look like fabric. It's like this beautiful Sicilian stone, and it's a bronze angel, but you don't see the head. You see the back of the skull, and you see the wings, and then you see like his skeletal hand coming out with an hourglass. So that was being done all around at the same time when they started to, in the late 1600s. So the church was built in the 1620s, but it was later on in the 1600s where they started to decorate the bones. And so we don't even know who the artists were. There are these, theories. This man who was a Capuchin named Father Raffaele, he was a painter. There was a guy who was a Viennese artist who was also a friar, Norbert Baumgartner. Maybe these men were. Or there are other even stranger kind of theories. And even if they're not necessarily based on reality, they're kind of interesting because of these stories that get connected to this stuff. So there was apparently, some of the Capuchin friars in France at the time during the French Revolution, during the Reign of Terror, they came to escape it, and then they were kind of stuck inside and they decided to do the decorations. These are all different stories connected to it, but we have no documentation of who did the decoration.
1: I've got Rob Allen here. Rob is a tour guide with Through Eternity Tours. Now, Rob, you did mention Palermo, the Capuchin monks. Also, there's something similar there. Have you been there? Can you talk to us about that? Because it's kind of on steroids of what you get in the Roman crypt.
0: Yes, it does. And I'm so glad you asked, because it's so creepy. It's so kind of creepy. It's very, very different. So apparently in Palermo, and there are a few other examples of it. I saw it on a much smaller scale near the town of Messina. And then I honestly read about it, but I was almost frightened about it. So I didn't go into the crypts in Palermo. I had the opportunity, but I kind of backed down. But when the friars had the church there, it was called Santa Maria della Pace, St. Mary of Peace, they were needing space. And so they had already been burying some of the friars, but then they realized when they had to kind of excavate below the altar and kind of create catacombs to have more space for people to be buried, that is when they discovered there was something very particular about the soil in Sicily and the dryness of the area, that the bodies of the friars were not decayed, that they were mummified, that the skin had remained on their faces, and even sometimes the faces were recognizable. And what's really interesting, so they decided then to kind of in these tombs put these bodies on display. But a strange thing about this, with this order that kind of took this vow of poverty, something happened. It became a very fashionable thing for the very wealthy in Palermo that wanted to be a part of this. So it was no longer just the friars that ended up being mummified, and they kind of mastered the technique of doing this. They started to mummify the congregation. The wealthy would pay a lot of money to have this. So it was a sensation to have one of your relatives like basically hanging up on the walls. And it's a kind of documentation of the dead throughout the decades, throughout the centuries, because it was being done from the 1600s, 1700s, and even up to the early 19th and early 20th century.
1: I in fact have been there, and everyone's arranged, people are standing up, people are holding pitchforks. It's quite strange, but one of the most spooky things is there is a young

0: One girl who the baby, she died when she was two. She's under a little glass cavern. She looks as if she is asleep. It is absolutely bizarre to look at her. But yeah.
1: Dad, do you know, did you just say, I'm sorry to interrupt. The person apparently who did that, you know, apparently it was like he created the perfect process to mummify this body, to, you know, what is the word that we always use, to embalm this little baby so the baby looked perfect, but he died soon after. And so the legend is that, you know, what he created is now lost because he died. He did not have it documented anywhere. So nobody knows how to do it. And it's just that one example of this little two-year-old baby.
0: Look, we've also got, where is it? Someone else saying there's a similar Church of Bones in Cudnahora, which I just looked up is a Czech town. I know there are other places in Italy. I've certainly been to another church in Milan, which is just full of skulls. So it's something that is done around the place. But yes, this crypt in Rome is certainly one of the best examples and a most interesting visit. It's quite popular with tourists, isn't it?
1: Yes, it is. It is. A lot of, you know, companies like mine, we kind of combine it because, well, as you know, and I was so kind of interested when you guys approached us, because I think this is such a fascinating subject, not just the Capuchin monks, but of the resting places for the dead. We don't always have the opportunity to do this in Rome. It's just filled many, many, many different places. I think it has some of the most beautiful cemeteries in the world. You know, I just, I think it does create a sensation. And of course, a lot of people come to Rome, you know, for the Christianity, the center of the Catholic world. And a lot of early, we're talking about the early Christians in the 200s and the 300s after the birth of Christ, and they were buried in the catacombs. And so a lot of companies we love to combine going to the Capuchin monks and then going to the catacombs after and to see some other spots of underground Rome. And it's perfect at this time of year. As you were talking about earlier, you know, it's really, really hot. And so this is a great way to do a tour and to keep a little cool because there's not a lot of air conditioning to be had in the city of Rome.
0: Yeah. So you're in Rome right now, Rob. How hot is it there? Have you had the heat wave or is it yet to arrive?
1: Well, oh, no, no. Actually, I'm not in Rome right now. I'm enjoying the other heat wave because I live between Rome and London. So I'm in London, and London's having a bad heat wave. It's just kind of cooling off. Now, Rome is pretty hot, too. It was about 35, 36 the other day. And at least in London, it kind of will go away in a few days. But in Rome, unfortunately, it lasts for about 3 months usually nowadays.
0: Rob, we will have to leave it there. Thank you so much for joining us tonight to tell us a little bit about the Capuchin crypt in Rome.
1: Thank you so much. It's been a pleasure. I really enjoyed talking about this. It is a wonderful subject, and I hope that people do come and experience Rome because it has so much more to offer than just besides the Colosseum and the Vatican museums.
0: That boring old Colosseum. We'd want to go there. We could go to the Capuchin crypt. Thanks, Rob. There's Rob Allen. He's a Rome-based tour guide for Through Eternity Tours. He's also the founder of that company. Now, Jenny's just saying, I'm not sure if I've missed one. Could you do Waverley Cemetery? Jenny, that was one of the earlier ones that we did. We have done it. But Jenny's just saying people like Henry Lawson, Victor Trumper, Sir Roden Cutler, Dorothea McKellar. In fact, as if you missed our first hour, we had this literary lunch with Lisa Wilkinson, and she was talking about a woman named Evelyn, who it turns out was the only Australian survivor of the Titanic. And my ears pricked up because she said that Evelyn is actually buried in Waverley Cemetery, which is something we didn't cover when we did talk about Waverley Cemetery. But Jenny, if you want to listen to the episode on that, try to search for it on the ABC Listen app or wherever you get your podcast, because we certainly did do one of those episodes on Waverley Cemetery. It is very much available to listen to. Oh, I like this from Angela, who says, my mum's ashes are in a nice bag on the sideboard. My sisters and I take it in turns to have mum stay at each of our homes. It's nice to have her here, and we know that she would just love it. And it's beautiful, Angela. Thank you for sharing that. Ashwin Sekhar, that's quite a bizarre place for you to come in, I guess.
2: What a segue. I was thinking about my own parents. They're still with me, but we have a tradition of cremation in our family and in that sort of Hindu cultural background, not particularly religious, our family. But I'm thinking one day my brother and I might have to be involved in the cremation of our own parents. And we grew up in the West where we don't talk about death and mortality at all. So that's such a change, isn't it, for the migrant kids?
0: Yeah. What I've said to my son is,

0: this because one of my dreams, Ashwin, is to go to every country in the world. And so I said, if I die, when I die, not if, clearly, cremate me and then keep an ear out for anyone you know who's going to one of the countries that I haven't yet been to and get them just to drop a little bit of me everywhere you can so that hopefully I will cover the globe eventually.
1: Oh, that's lovely, because you're just a perpetual traveler and you want to keep it going in the afterlife.
0: Yeah, exactly so. Exactly so. Yeah.
1: I like it. Now, that's a good way to stay around, keep seeing the planet. What we'll do tonight is maybe in that kind of reflective tone, we had someone suggest, can you do a music special on duets? So we'll have the most beautiful contemplative duets we could come up with for an hour in the third hour of the program. We always kick off with the quiz, and maybe the second hour will be slightly different in tone. We'll cross over to London. They have a new PM on the way. Not sure who yet, but we'll see what change that might bring. And there's a new feistiness between politicians and media, certain journalists being banned. We've seen this with Pauline Hanson's requests recently. We've seen it with Donald Trump in the US. So we'll have a look at this new feistiness that's emerging between politicians and journalists.
0: Yeah, interesting. Now, do the duets all have to be contemplative? Can they not be fun?
1: No. They're fun. They've got Kiki D and Elton John, Don't Go Breaking My Heart. So they're fun as well.
0: And
1: beautiful.
0: I thought it sounded like they were all going to be very sad and serious.
1: Oh, no, happy. Lots of joy coming up today.
0: Oh, we need some joy. Thanks so much, Ashwin. Thanks, there's Suzanne. Ashwin Sekhar. He will be with you after the latest ABC News with all of that fun. A massive thank you to Greta Jackson for being on the phones tonight. You can catch Greta on air next Friday night, but I'll be back tomorrow night.
2: ABC News with Tim Wharton. Australia's world-leading social media ban for young people will be strengthened under new laws proposed by the federal government. Political reporter Lexi Junowick has more.
3: Prime Minister Anthony Albanese says big tech companies aren't doing enough to comply with the social media minimum age law, which came into effect last December. Under Labor's proposed legislation, maximum penalties for companies that fail to stop under-16s from accessing their platforms would double from $49.5 million to $99 million. The eSafety Commissioner would also receive enhanced powers to compel companies to provide evidence of what they've done to stop young people from getting an account. It's understood Labor wants to legislate the tougher measures before Parliament rises for the winter break.
2: Residents living on the Israel-Lebanon border are cautiously optimistic about a US brokered agreement between the two countries. The framework establishes a process for dismantling Hezbollah and for Lebanon to regain territory taken by Israeli forces as they battle a militant group. Hezbollah chief Naim Qassem has called the deal null and void as fighting continues in southern Lebanon despite a ceasefire. Israeli Shomli Sham is hopeful fighting in the area will cease, but also says he won't be surprised if the agreement goes awry.
4: We hope that the government of Lebanon will keep the area quiet, but unfortunately we have here 77 years of experience, which they couldn't do it until now, so we have to do it for them. But we hope this time they will.
2: The search and rescue effort in northern Venezuela has entered its third day after devastating twin earthquakes. As the BBC's Will Grant reports, access to the epicentre, La Guaira State, has now been restricted.
5: With each morning that Venezuelans wake to the aftermath of the dual earthquakes, it's a little darker, a little more grim. It's another night in which the prayers for the miraculous recovery of missing loved ones went unanswered, in which the fitful sleep for the survivors is interrupted by nightmares of collapsed buildings and moments of sheer panic. At the scene of the worst hit areas, particularly the coastal town of La Guaira, the rescue teams have worked through another night, showing impressive resilience and focus to try to reach those trapped relatives. This feels like the hardest moment in Venezuela's modern history in a country that has had more than its fair share in recent years.
2: Two major storm systems pounding Japan have caused landslides and floods, leaving one person dead and several injured. A man in his 70s died and three others were injured after a house collapsed in a landslide at the southwest prefecture of Yamaguchi on Friday. Storms Makala and Higos have prompted flood alerts in parts of Kyoto, Osaka and other areas in western Japan. The Fire and Disaster Management Agency says more than 30 homes were flooded in Nara and Hiroshima, with heavy rain disrupting trains and flights. Tourists in Rome say they're trying to make the most of their time despite soaring temperatures amid a heat wave in Western Europe. Italy's Ministry of

0: Health has listed 18 cities on red alert due to the danger posed by high temperatures, including Venice, Florence and Rome. Scientists say the European heatwave is the most severe and widespread on record and has been linked to dozens of deaths. French tourist Zoe Bazile says she and her group have been avoiding the hottest parts of the day to combat the heat.
1: We try to go only in the morning, and then in the afternoon we go back to our Airbnb and we just chill with the climatization. And then we go back out in the late evening.
0: The Australian Federal Police are seeking public assistance after 110 kilograms of cocaine were found in a shipping container in Sydney that arrived from Chile. The AFP says the cocaine, which is an estimated street value of $36 million, was found among frozen berries inside the container. It had a final destination of northwestern Sydney. Inquiries are ongoing to identify those responsible for the importation. In AFL, Port Adelaide has stunned the Adelaide Crows to record a shock 26-point win in the showdown at Adelaide Oval. The Power dominated the clearances running out winners 13-19, 97 to 11-5, 71. Port forward Pitch Georgiadis kicked three goals for the winners and said going in as underdogs was motivation for the performance.
2: Well, I think we probably channeled that a little bit, that not many people gave us a chance, and we knew within the four walls what we were building this year, and we had a complete confidence going into this game. If we brought pressure, that's a showdown. That's what it's all about, and we were able to do that, which was amazing.
0: Collingwood kept its finals hopes alive with a 34-point win over Richmond, and Carlton claimed its sixth win in a row under interim coach Josh Fraser with a 53-point victory over West Coast. ABC News.
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4: Good morning. This is the adventure we'll go on for the next 4 hours if you stick around. We'll play some quiz as always. You can give me a call now to join the queue, 1300 800 222 to join in for the quiz to win your fridge magnet. If you've just joined for the first time, quick reminder, everyone who scores correctly can win. 1 point for every correct answer, up to 2 points per person, and then we draw the winner randomly at the end. So that's the plan for the quiz. If you'd like to play, 1300 800 222 is the number to call in. After that, we'll cross over to London. There's a lot going on. There's a new Prime Minister on the way. They've had a serious scandal with their hospital system, very dramatic scandal. So we'll look at what's happening over in the UK and maybe some lessons we can learn here in Australia. We've also got a new form of tension, I suppose, in our world. It's nice to explain the way the world works with specialists. And today, that aspect of the world we'll explain is this new feistiness that's emerging between popular politicians and journalists. We've seen this in the US, now in Australia, where certain media might be banned from attending press conferences. On the one side, they'll say, you're not fair to us. On the other side, people will say that's anti-democratic. It's an inescapable feistiness now that's emerging between some politicians and media. So let's look into that topic as well. And then let's calm down. Let's bring it home in the third hour with duets. There was a request from someone, she'll remind me who it was in that third hour, who asked for a segment on duets. So we've selected the best duets we could find for that third hour. Lots of fun ones, bit of joy, and some beauty as well. Deb says, Ashwin, is Captain and Tennille and the Carpenters on your list for later? I don't think it made it in, but we'll see. There might be time for as well for some duet requests during that segment. Elton John did make it, and I won't play it in full, but how happy is this one?

So that'll come back in full. If you want to hear that song, we all do, don't we? Stick around in the third hour for that duet special. And then we'll, in nature, in the final hour, we'll explore bird flu. It arrived on our shore. How contained is it? How small is it? What is it? So we'll have a bird flu analysis in the last hour. And as always, the show sometimes takes unusual directions based on your suggestions and texts. What was the one last or a couple of weeks ago? Is it potato cake or potato scallop? There was a big debate in the text message line. And someone eventually said, can you stop talking about that debate? So things open up during the show. And if you'd like to open up anything, you can text 0437 774 774 or call in on 1300 800 222. Thank you, Latif, for the welcome, and Ray as well. Ray said he's just done the gardening and he's sitting out on his deck, and he sent me a picture of his property in Atlanta. Ray, that looks perfect for a game of cricket. It's so well mowed. Or baseball, maybe a bit small for baseball, but cricket certainly, if you'd like to bring that on board. Here's a classic, late 80s, I would say. This is Madonna with Cherish. Let's play some quiz after this.

That is Madonna with Cherish, a solo artist, a solo specialist, I would say. But there is duets coming up in the third hour, and you have suggested your favourites as well. And from Mitchum says, morning, Ash, the best duets. I expect Nick Cave features on at least half of them. Yeah, fair point. Nick and Kylie must have had some duets together as well, artistic style duets. Julie says, I would love to hear the duet from Renee and Renato, Save Your Love. That's from Julie. And someone anonymously has said, surely you have to include Carpenters in duet segment. So there's a lot of duet favourites coming out in the text message line. If you've never texted us before, the number is

0: always have to have two seasons, don't you, Melbourne? Canberra, 13 degrees, shower or two. Hobart, 12 degrees, mostly sunny. Darwin, 31 and mostly sunny. Adelaide, 18 degrees, partly cloudy, and 19 degrees in Perth with showers. 1 point for every correct answer. If a question doesn't get answered correctly twice, we pass on it, but you can come back to it. Just tell me you'd like to go back to the passed on question. Hello, April.
1: Good morning, Ashwin. How are you going?
0: I'm good. Is it Melbourne or Sydney today?
1: I'm back home in Sydney now.
0: Back home before the next adventure. India can't be too far away for you.
1: Sorry?
0: India can't be too far away.
1: India's coming up, but I've got another trip to Melbourne before I go to India.
0: Some adventures coming up. Well, I'll kick you off with your first question, April. Craniate animals all have what?
1: Sorry, could you repeat that?
0: Sure. Craniate animals. So this is C-R-A-N-I-A-T-E. Craniate animals all have what?
1: Oh, goodness me. Never heard of it.
0: Craniate.
1: Craniate animals.
0: Hmm.
1: Oh, goodness me.
0: Think of the word crany something.
1: Oh, goodness. I have no idea. That's absolutely got me stumped. I'll have a guess.
0: Yeah, what's your guess?
1: Craniate. I'm going to say they all have backbones, they have vertebrates.
0: Oh, interesting. That's not the answer for craniate. No, that's... I like that, though. It's, not quite correct, but on the way, April.
1: All right. Thanks, Ash. Good night.
0: Thank you for calling in. And Carol was saying she'd won a prize earlier and hasn't arrived yet. Now, Stu joined the studio, I think, earlier this week, 2 days ago. The fridge magnets, there was a delay in producing them. They come up to us in Brisbane from Melbourne. They are now here. We have a bunch of them, so all of them will be going out. So, Carol, you'll definitely get yours if you win. The schedule's back to normal. We have the magnets in our possession in Brisbane. There's so many of them. Stuart's got them in his letterbox. They give us a letterbox each. So, yeah, I've seen them in Stu's letterbox. So they'll be coming out as well. Let's turn now to Stuart in Victor Harbour. Hello, Stuart.
2: Hello, Ashwin. How are you doing?
0: I'm good. Do you have a favourite kind of duet that you like to hear?
2: Island of the Stream is very good.
0: Yeah, that's on the list as well. It's good.
2: Yeah, I really like it. I like Dolly Parton, Kenny Rogers.
0: Yeah.
2: That's quite, I reckon it's all right.
0: Yeah, but good country
2: like the,
0: style.
2: I do like the Carpenters too. They're great.
0: Okay, I think Stuart, he might be on the phone. Can we look up a Carpenters song? We'll add the Carpenters to the list because I hadn't put them in, but there's a lot of Carpenters requests out there. So, yeah, we'll see if we can find one for the quiz, for the duet special.
2: She did it so good. She had such a great voice she had. Unfortunately, she died of anorexia.
0: Yeah.
2: I was going to say it was inedible, but it wasn't inedible at all. It just wasn't edible.
0: Yeah.
2: It's a tragic disease, isn't it?
0: Sad, very sad story. And they probably didn't know as much about it back then as well.
2: It's just such a hard thing to treat anyway, Ashwin.
0: Yes.
2: I was working in a ward. I worked in that clinic for anorexic people. And bulimia was just... It's just so difficult.
0: Because it's so psychological, isn't it? They can't be convinced that the issue is
2: body
0: there.
2: Image thing is just so bizarre.
0: Yeah.
2: It's tragic, really. You think you're thinning a bone sticking out, you look terrific. It's just weird. No, it's just very, very, very sad. And a lot of, when I was doing it about 30 years ago, it was a lot of young, particularly 40 years ago, younger women. Apparently a lot more men now as well. Sort of.
0: Yeah.
2: It's just very sad.
0: And the human brain is very difficult to figure out, so I think that's why it's also a problem.
2: Well, there's so much stuff up there. You got a skull with a bit of grey matter in there and a bit of white stuff floating around. You just can't work it out. We're so fickle.
0: Yeah, it's millions of years of evolution. Reptile brain.
2: Really, isn't it? When you're walking around with a computer in your skull, it is quite... When you break it down, have you ever been to an autopsy, have you?
0: No, I've never seen what it looks like.
2: Well, I'll tell you what, it's... when I first went to one when I was about 20, it was it brings things right down to the basic. It's sort of it's fairly confronting sort of thing about what you
0: who
2: think
0: you are.
2: Is that it?
0: Yeah, I'm just a mass of flesh.
2: And the skull comes off of the cap, you think?
0: Yeah.
2: It's sort of.

0: weird, odd, really. It's like just being like a TV, I suppose, or something, isn't it?
1: No.
0: It is odd.
1: It's odd that we are just that, and I think, yeah, it's maybe that's perplexed people. When they first cut open the body, they must have thought, oh, is this it? I was expecting a soul in there and plenty more. It's just pink flesh.
0: I know. But it is incredible. I'm laying in bed now talking. You're on the radio talking. And we're engaging on an invention which a bloke made 100 years ago, Alexander Bell. And we're talking. You're about it. Where are you in Sydney?
1: Brisbane.
0: You're over 1,000 miles away.
1: Yeah.
0: Incredible, really, isn't it?
1: It's a form of magic. It would have seemed magic to people even 150 years ago. So, now, on what you've just mentioned, okay. Stu, this conversation we've had, I feel like this is a clue to our first question. So,
0: yeah, I think it might be.
1: Craniate animals all have what?
0: What's the rules here, mate?
1: So it's 1 point for every question. I don't do choices anymore. I just go through because it's easier to manage the questions and keep it neat and.
0: Oh, so you don't actually. So I have to answer this.
1: Have to answer this for your first.
0: I'm going to say a skull.
1: It is a skull. Skull or brain cases is correct. So that's 1 point
0: for April. She was close.
1: She had a skull and spine. She was on the invertebrate angle.
0: She lost a big bit.
1: Yeah, she just lost the big bit, the bit at the top, April, but April will be back.
0: Why do they all have a skull, is that right?
1: That's all have a skull, craniate animals, a cranium.
0: Yeah, right.
1: Okay, your second question, Stuart. Yeah. What is a baby hedgehog called?
0: Is that a puggle?
1: Oh, no, there's a formal name. People sometimes call it piglet and puggle, but it's not actually that's the actual name for a baby hedgehog.
0: So puggle's incorrect.
1: Yeah, there's another name for them.
0: Okay, well, that's the end of that. That's good enough for me, and it's good enough for you.
1: Well, 1 point for you still, Stuart.
0: Okay.
1: Thank you.
0: See you, mate.
1: Okay, all right, here we go. Trev has rung in as well from Surfers Paradise. Hello, Trev.
2: You're asking me about hedgehogs.
1: I was. It's not a native surfer's paradise animal, isn't it? You don't see a lot of them on the beach and on Cavill Avenue.
2: No. Some people say they see them, but I'm not sure they can be trusted.
1: No, not at all. Now, it is not the puggle or piglet. What is a baby hedgehog called, Trev?
2: Because I don't have a lot to do with hedgehogs. I know a good joke about hedgehogs, but it's a bit rude.
1: Okay, I can't do rude jokes, unfortunately. You can text it to me, though.
2: I'll text it to you.
1: Yeah.
2: Look, I don't know. I think they're called something like a pup.
1: Okay. It's not a pup. It's not the official hedgehog baby name, unfortunately, Trev. But
2: yeah, isn't it good that baby hedgehogs have their own name don't share with other things?
1: Yeah.
2: If I was a baby hedgehog, I'd be proud.
1: Yeah, they need some more respect. Like calf applies to cows and whales and all sorts of things, but hedgehogs, they're just a little more special.
2: Aren't they?
1: Cute. All right, Trev, I'll chat to you another night.
2: I'll text you my joke. Yeah.
1: Okay, thank you. Look forward to it. See you later, Trev.
2: Bye.
1: Someone said vertebrates are craniates too. That's right. A cranium is a subset of vertebrates, but it's really focused on the skull element, not the spine part of it as well. Jack says, please, no Nick Cave at this time of the morning. He's way too dark a soul to entertain us at this time. Nick didn't make it, but the Carpenters are making it in. They've migrated into the duet segment. Shane has called in from Singleton. Hello, Shane.
3: Good morning.
1: Shane, would you like to pass on this question about what a baby hedgehog is called or have a go?
3: Look, I've probably heard it in the past, but for the life of me, I can't think of it. So I'm going to chicken out and I'm going to say pass.
1: Okay, well, pass on that. And if you're listening, you can go back to it. Just let me know from the start. So your question then, Shane, computer says no, was one of the catchphrases used in which sketch show?
3: I think it might have been the IT Crowd.
1: Oh, I feel like your brain was going in the right direction, but it's just not the right one. Thanks, Shane. We'll chat another night.
3: Okay, bye.
1: Okay, it's not the IT

0: the crowd. Computer says no. Harry, as always, you're correct in the text message line about what a baby hedgehog is called. Okay, let's see if Johnny's on board with this question, though. Hello, Johnny Chicken Tooth.
1: Hello, Ash, my favourite Pokemon hero. How are you?
0: I haven't seen Pokemon in so many years. Did you ever used to watch it growing up?
1: Yeah, but your parents clearly did, hence your name.
0: I think they did, yeah. Anime was big in India in the 80s. So.
1: Yeah, especially Pokemon. Yes,
0: Pokemon,
1: sure it was.
0: Yeah, there was. Yeah. I like it. All right, so we're on the... Yeah. You know, we've moved on from hedgehogs. You can go back to it if you want. Otherwise, I'll put you this new question, which we're on currently, which is, computer says no was one of the catchphrases used in which sketch show?
1: Now, I'm a bit of a trivia nerd, so I would like to take the opportunity to go back to the Sweet Little Hoglets.
0: Hoglet is right for a baby hedgehog. Yep. So that's 1 point for you for that question. Now we'll come
1: back. And I'm going to guess that Trevor's joke that he's going to send you has something to do with how one pronounces the word hedgehog.
0: Yeah, I can imagine. So some of the things Trevor says are very borderline, so I'll keep it in the text message line.
1: Yep. Good on you, Trevor. I see you, Trev. Yep.
0: We see you. All right. Yep. Computer says no was one of the catchphrases used in which sketch show?
1: Yeah, from look, what used to seem funny, but it's actually on reflection, it's a little bit bloody dubious these days. On to have another look back at it, but yeah, they touch on some pretty uncomfortable things, and not in a very thoughtful way. Little Britain.
0: It was Little Britain. I haven't actually watched the show in a long time, but now that you mention that, yeah, it was. It's of its time, very much in those themes. But this computer says no sketch was just about bureaucracy and frustration.
1: Yes.
0: Yeah.
1: I think that one was okay and still very probably prescient for its time.
0: Very much. Well, that's 2 points for you. So, Johnny,
1: Ash, I really have an out of alignment fridge at the moment, so I'm in great need of a magnet. So, to do so, may I sing?
0: Give us a song that's in context. It's about you, hedgehogs, your life, something. Tell us what it is.
1: Well, it's not really about me. I have sat on a dock near a bay, but that's as close as I get to this song.
0: Okay. Give us a verse.
1: All right. So, sitting in the morning sun, I'll be sitting when the evening comes, watching ships ruin, and then I'll watch them away again. Yeah, I'm just sitting on a dock of the bay, watching the tide roll away. I'm just sitting on a dock of the bay, wasting time.
0: Oh, lovely. Good crooning.
1: Thank you,
0: Johnny. I love it.
1: Thank you for helping that be a duet.
0: I'm setting the theme for the night.
1: That was lovely work. All right, got my fingers crossed for a fridge magnet, buddy. Thank you.
0: You're on the board. Thanks, Johnny.
1: Cheers, brother.
0: John from Mitcham, you are right. It was Little Britain. Monty says, great duo, the Walker Brothers. Oh, he's talking about the Walker Brothers, not me and Johnny Chicken Tooth. Interesting. Yeah, the Carpenters are turning up a lot in the text message line. Richard mostly sings back up to Karen, not distinct or separate lines, says Peter in Sydney. Oh, okay. Okay, so it's not a formal duet in that sense. Karen has called in from Altona Meadows. Hello, Karen.
2: Hello. Looking forward to a beautiful day tomorrow. It's going to be sunny. But the rest of the week's going to rain, unfortunately.
0: Oh, that's, yeah, maybe go outside and get some good park time tomorrow.
2: In the sun, yeah.
0: Okay, let's see what we've got for you. We've done that Little Britain question. Your question, Karen, from Altona Meadows. Two members of the Spice Girls have which first name?
2: I was trying to think of it. What's their name?
0: Two of them they were called something. Yeah, I won't give it two clues, but two of them had one first name, same first name.
2: Yeah, I'm just trying to think of it. Posh, what their name is? Victoria?
0: Victoria Beckham was in it, but that's not the double-up name we had, Karen.
2: No, I'm not very familiar with it. Can I do a song?
0: give us a line of a song.
2: See, I'll give you a few couple of lines. We've only just begun to live like Mason promises.

0: I like it. That's the Carpenters theme we've been craving this morning. Karen, thank you for calling in.
1: Thank you.
0: The Carpenters, there's just great love for them all over the text message line. Mel, said Harry. Okay, a couple of you have got that correct, and I just unfortunately announced the answer to that question. So I thought that was a person's name. It happens sometimes in the quiz. It was Mel B and Mel C. So I'm going to scratch that off. No points for me, but let's move on to another question. Anyway, we'll give Dan from Trot Park in Adelaide a chance at the quiz. Hello, Dan.
2: Hi, how you going?
0: Good, Dan. I'll move you on to a new question. Our past questions are gone. The Mekong Delta is in which country?
2: Vietnam.
0: Vietnam is correct. That's 1 point for you. Second question. Who did the US buy Florida from?
2: It was Russia, but at the time it was the Soviet Union.
0: Not Florida, unfortunately. I think you might be thinking of Alaska with that one.
2: Oh, yes, I was thinking of Alaska.
0: That's okay, sorry. Dan. Thanks. I'll chat to you another night. Interesting, yes. Okay. Good morning, Stu and Ashwin. What a flipping privilege to hear my radio idol and hero, Johnny Chickentooth, absolutely serenading us in the early Sunday hours. Wonderful stuff. Much love to he and to all. That's Kane from Carlton. Peter has called in from North Fremantle. Hello, Peter.
3: Hi, mate. You finally got to me.
0: There's a queue tonight. There's a queue. But did you keep the phone on hold, on speaker?
3: I've hung in there, my friend.
0: Oh, good, good. Well, look, we've got a Florida problem. The US bought Florida from somebody. It was not the Soviet Union or Russia at the time.
3: So start again. What question? Where are we at?
0: Oh, here's the question. Who did the US buy Florida from?
3: The US bought Florida?
0: The state of Florida. They had to buy the continent from different countries as they were expanding in many cases. So they bought Florida from another country.
3: The United States bought Florida, which is in America. Is that what you're trying to tell me?
0: Yeah, this is in the early colonial days when they were expanding, so they had to buy territories.
3: I don't know. Look. I'll just have to go South America.
0: That was a logical guess because they're right on the border, but it's not South America, Peter, unfortunately.
3: Come on, how close was I?
0: It's a European country, I'll give you that. So we'll see if someone else knows. Thank you for calling in, Peter. But do ring in another night as well. We are trying to get to the bottom of the Florida problem, but it's been answered incorrectly twice, which means the next person can pass on it. Carol, you are correct as to who sold Florida to the United States, as is Harry in the Bay. Sandra, not correct tonight. Let's see if Trevor knows. Hi, Trevor.
4: Hi, Ashwin.
0: Before you take a stab, you have the option of passing if you'd like.
4: No, I will answer it. In just a minute.
0: Yeah.
4: Duet, you can't go past I Got You, Babe.
0: I know, that was on my list as well. That's such a happy 70s, 60s kind of song. Yes. Really cheery vibe. Yeah.
4: A late entry from last night's conversation, which I had before, I didn't get to express about the sad movies.
0: Yes.
4: Million Dollar Baby.
0: Oh, right. So this is Hilary Swank, right? Is she a boxer in this one?
4: Yes. Yes, with Clint Eastwood and Morgan Freeman.
0: And I can't remember watching the ending, so it brings you down, does it?
4: Yes.
0: Oh, we can't do spoilers, though, but in general.
4: Yes, it goes to the subject of voluntary dying.
0: Oh, yeah. Yeah, we were talking yesterday, if you've just joined us, about Watership Down and Bambi, and I'm not sure how it came up exactly, but movies that you'd only watch once because they're too hard to watch a second time. So, yeah, Million Dollar Baby, we've added that to our list. Watch with caution, Trevor. Okay.
4: The ending will hit you if you're not already aware of it.
0: Yes, yeah, okay. Watch out for that one. Trigger sadness warning for that movie. Let's do this one. You see what you wanted to attempt this one, didn't you? The US bought Florida from which country?
4: From España.
0: Espanol. It's correct. Spain. I think that Louisiana was from France as well, and Florida was from Spain. That is 1 point for you. Second question, Trevor. How many floors does the Eiffel Tower have?
4: It would be just a guess. So before I bomb out, I'll just make another correction. My apologies to the previous gentleman. I've forgotten his name. But Russia was not the Soviet Union when the Americans bought Alaska.
0: It was still Russia at that time, wasn't it? This is pre-1911?
4: Well, it was 19th century, 1860. Yes. 1867 or 8.
0: Very much, yeah. So, bought Alaska. How many floors does the Eiffel Tower have?
4: Okay. Well, I can't actually answer a question, so I'll bomb out.
0: Okay.
4: But can you tell me whether I'm right? It's less than 100.
0: I'll give you that. Yeah, it's not a high number. So we think of the Eiffel Tower as being so many small segments. It's not as if each segment is a floor. So it's not a very high number. It's a low number. Yeah. So I'll give you that.
4: Pass the dummy half to my winger.
0: To the next. Okay, we'll pass it on to Justin. Thank you, Trevor.
4: Thanks
0: for calling in. I'm Ashwin Sedkow. I'm doing this overnight's quiz. If you just have joined, 1 point for every correct answer. Up to 2 points per person. Justin has joined from Frankston. Hello, Justin.
1: Ahoy, hoy.
0: Ahoy, hoy, a new favourite greeting. Just me and you are saying that at the moment, though. Have you been using it with other people?
1: Too right I have, mate.
0: Good. We've got Paul Hogan and Alexander Graham Bell in one character.
1: That's not a knife. This is what you call a knife.
0: That's not a call. This is a call.
1: No, that's not a question.
0: Here is an actual question for you, Justin. Okay. How many floors does the Eiffel Tower have?
1: I am going to say 3.
0: It is 3 floors, not hundreds or anything. You look at it and you think it's full of floors, but it's just 3.
1: Because you look at it on the Google Earth, you can actually see there's only 3 floors to it.
0: Yes, very much. Yeah, they stick out a little bit. Okay.
1: Yes.
0: Second question for you.
1: Please be a sport question.
0: I don't think it's sport. It's music. What song did Paul McCartney pen for John Lennon's son, Julian?
1: Who was the singer? Sorry, John Lennon.
0: I know Paul McCartney wrote the song for John Lennon's son, Julian.
1: Oh, is it Daniel?
0: It's not Daniel, but you're still on the board for the Eiffel Tower, Justin.
1: Okay. All right, then. I'll chat to you another day. Ciao, ciao for now.
0: Ciao, ciao. Thank you. Ahoy, hoy. Justin calling in from Frankston. Jenny, okay, there's a couple of correct answers there. Vanessa has called in from The Hunter for the first time. Hello, Vanessa.
5: Good morning, Ashwin. How are you?
0: I'm well. Are you calling from the Hunter Valley, the wine capital of Australia?
5: I am. And do you know I don't drink wine? Oh. I mean, what a waste.
0: So when people come to visit you, instead of the wineries, what do you do with them?
5: Oh, well, I take them to the chocolate places. Oh. That's what I do. Oh, I take them to the wineries too, but I have very little and I tend to get thoroughly sloshed because I don't have an immunity. What is it when you build up a resilience?
0: Yeah, I suppose, yes, you don't have that wine resistance. You turn bright red as well, so everyone knows.
5: Yes, that's right. I drink red wine, and last time I had visitors from Rockhampton, I drank like one glass of red, and I was flawless, just flawless. And I'm not proud to say that, but it just they had to pour me into the car, Ashwin.
0: No, I mean, you're probably good for your health as well, long term. It just means, yeah, it's a strange situation, but you can always go to a winery and ask for a hot chocolate, can't you? There's no shame in that.
5: Oh, yeah, and they've got baristas on site and all that sort of stuff. And just to be on the site with all the... They're beautiful places and they're beautiful buildings, and there's a real serenity to the locations. Yeah. You know what I mean?
0: Like, yeah, wineries are known for beauty and for wandering around, and yeah.
5: Yeah, and the grapevines look fantastic on that.
0: Yeah. You know? Well, you're in a calming part of the world. Let's see if we can channel some of that relaxation into this question. There was a song that Paul McCartney wrote for John Lennon's son, Julian. What was it?
5: Oh, darling, I've had a complete memory blank. Now, do you know I've heard this before?
0: Yeah.
5: And I thought how touching and how appropriate, and what a beautiful gift for both Julian and John from Paul. But I can't remember it, darling.
0: No, that's okay. I think when someone says it, all those memories will come flooding back as well. So let's see if the next one knows. You haven't had that wine tonight, have you, Vanessa?
5: I have had a rum.
0: Oh, that's why you would have got this question if you hadn't had the rum.
5: If I hadn't partaken, I know. Well, normally, see, Friday night is my rum night.
0: Oh, okay.
5: And I've held off until Saturday or Sunday morning, so... You know what I mean? It's sort of like, what do you do, Ashwin?
0: We've caught you at a weak moment, but let's chat another night, Vanessa.
5: God bless. Thank you, Ashwin.
0: Thank you for calling in as well. Joan, you are correct, as is Snoopy from Nora Heads. Carol says the Eiffel Tower is closed due to heat. I did not know that. Cameron has called in from South Perth. Hello, Cameron.
6: Ashwin, this is a music song, and I happen to know the answer because it's an old favourite quiz night question.
0: Oh, great. Yeah, I love this concept of writing a song for your bandmate's son. What was it?
6: Hey Jude.
0: Hey Jude is correct. That's 1 point. Cameron, that's your first music question scored correctly. I like it. I'll move you on to another question.
6: Good.
0: Okay. It's a music question as well. Unfortunately, they've bunched up together. But I think you might know this one. It's history as well. The Jackson 5 was made up of Marlon, Jackie, Tito, Michael, and who? The fifth Jackson. Marlon, Jackie, Tito, Michael, and who?
6: Pure guess because I know nothing about music. Fred.
0: Fred Jackson, not unfortunately, Fred. It was someone else, Cameron, but you're still on the board with 1 point.
6: Good on you. Thank you.
0: Thank you for calling in. Jenny, you are correct as well. Carol says, I haven't heard the word sloshed in a long time. Is that a bit 90s? I don't know. What's the latest sloshed? Who knows? It's hard to keep up with the lingo. Raymond has called in from Cockatoo, also for the first time. Hello, Raymond.
7: Hello, I'm on speaker at the moment. Can you hear me?
0: I can hear you okay, so that's fine. If you need to be on speaker, we can stay that way. So our last first-time caller was in the world of wineries. What do you do in the world of Cockatoo when people come to visit?
7: Well, I'm on 50 acres of forest.
0: Oh.
7: And visitors normally come up and we go for long walks.
0: Love it. You've got your own equivalent of a winery, your own bushwalk as well. Is there animals along the way or is it just bush?
7: Oh, yeah. Oh, yeah. Every conceivable animal I got up here.
0: Oh, good. All the creatures, dangerous and safe. That sounds like an adventure at your place. So let's see if we can get you on the board tonight. The Jackson 5 was made up of 5 people. There was Marlon, Jackie, Tito, Michael, and...
7: Oof. It would have to be a guess.
0: Yeah, it's not Fred. That was last guess.
7: Yeah, I heard that. Was it the sister?
0: No, it's a male. That's the eldest one.
7: It's definitely pardon?
0: It's the eldest. I believe it's the eldest of the brothers.
7: Yeah, okay. What was his name? The eldest.
0: Yes. You can imagine them running on stage. It's time for Marlon, Jackie, Tito, Michael, and the Jackson 5. And everyone would have gone crazy Who was
7: you
0: that?
7: You said Tito, haven't you?
0: Yes. I've said Marlon, yeah. Jackie, Tito and Michael.
7: I'm sorry, Ashwin. Yeah, I'm going to have to leave you with...
0: That's okay.
7: With eager ears.
0: Well, I'll see if someone else gets it, but we'll speak another night, Raymond.
7: Okay. Thank you, Ashwin.
0: Sandra has texted to correctly. Sandra from Perth, you are right. Latoya says, Andrew, no, it wasn't one of the sisters, nor Janet as well. It was five brothers. Who is it? But the next person can pass if they want to. Lincoln has called in from Gippsland. Hello, Lincoln.
8: Ashwin, good to speak to you, mate. How are you?
0: And I'm good. Do you have a fun day, a good day, or was it just a groundhog day?
8: A busy day. Ordered parts for the car and did other things. Yeah, it's good.
0: Are you souping it up?
8: It's just a Mini Cooper I got.
0: Oh, what a cute little car. What are you doing to it?
8: Putting back shocks in it.
0: So you can go off-road?
8: Oh, well, it goes pretty fast. 2002, so it's not bad going, eh?
0: Oh, that's a great little... I'm sure you get some stairs as you're driving down the road on your Mini Cooper. You don't see them very much.
8: It's in the shed still, mate. It's still doing it up, so...
0: Doing it up. Well, OK, now you have the chance to pass on this, Lincoln, if you want, because it's been answered incorrectly twice. Did you want to have a go or pass the Jackson 5 question?
8: I know the oldest brother's name, Jermaine.
0: Jermaine is correct. Jermaine is correct. OK, so that's 1 point for you. Kane, you're correct, as is Michael. Lynette had gone with Jerome. No, it's Jermaine. Very close. OK, next question for you, Lincoln. Where are we at?
8: Thanks,
0: okay. Who invented the printing press?
8: Oh.
0: The printing press.
8: Yep. I'm thinking. I know the guy that invented the telephone, Ash.
0: We had the telephone question yesterday. That was Alexander Graham Bell, but we're going to Europe for this question.
8: No, I don't know, Ash, but have a good night, huh?
0: You too. Thanks for calling in.
8: Yeah.
0: Oh, this is the word we were looking for, alcohol tolerance, not resistance, resilient. That's from Philip in Cogra. Interesting. Okay. Alcohol tolerant. I like that. Charles has called in from Dimboola. Hello, Charles.
9: Hello, yeah.
0: Charles. Hello, nice to have you on because, I mean, we have to answer this question because it's only the second time it's been attempted. We're going to Europe. Someone invented the printing press over there. Who was it?
9: Yeah, I should know this, but it's just giving the grey matter of testing out.
0: Yes, and it's early in the morning as well.
9: I was awake and I thought, interesting, try and answer a few questions.
0: Yeah.
9: Dear me. I hope the Bible was the first.
0: That was the first book that was printed and spread, which changed Europe. So this is why this person is quite important, because this invention really spread information.
9: Right. Look, I'll have to let that go.
0: That's okay, Charles. I'll speak to you another night.
9: Absolutely. Keep up the good job.
0: Thank you. Thank you for calling in as well. Harry in the Bay, you have it correct. I think that's all for the text message line when it comes to this question. Bob has called in from Greenacre. Hello, Bob.
10: G'day, Ashwin. Oh, you won't believe it. I'm a lithographic printer and plate maker.
0: Okay.
10: And I can't remember the German fellow's name.
0: Oh, right. So, you're in the right industry. You say lithographic, what is involved in lithography?
10: I was over at Hurstville and we used to print beer cans, would you believe? We were metal decorators, but it was just a form of putting print on a picture, you know, that was transferred onto whatever paper usually, but we had steel sheets.
0: Right, so X's, I guess, four X's and pictures and logos and beer lions and all the logos that beer makers have.
10: I don't know whether you know, but 4X is Queensland for beer. It can't.
0: we keep it simple up here. It's the heat. We get a lot of heat up here. Yeah, I like it. Okay, so that's what lithography is. So you're in the right industry for this question, but this is a couple of hundred years before your time, maybe a few hundred years.
10: Oh, yes, that's right. Oh, look, when I find out, my old printing mates are going to roll in their grave.
0: Yeah, you should have called in under a fake name tonight just for this question.
10: Look, I had another thing too. My cousin used to be the Australian ambassador to France, and the embassy's 400 metres from the awful tower.
0: Oh, so are they sick of it? They've seen it too much?
10: No, there's something about it. It's got a certain je ne sais quoi.
0: Yeah.
10: I'm being cheeky now, but there's two lines to get into the Eiffel Tower.
0: Mm-hmm.
10: One, about 200 Americans waiting to go to the top, and the other one is a lift that takes you to the restaurant there. They have a one Michelin star restaurant there, and I became addicted to Bomb Alaska. That's where they light the cake up, and I had that for lunch about 10 times.
0: It's called Bomb Alaska.
10: Yeah, Bomb Alaska is an old fashioned meal, and I think they put brandy or something to it, and it flames up.
0: Oh, that's fancy. That's got that French flair to it as well.
10: Yes, and they do it with flair.
0: Literally. It looks like an actual flair. Well, let's have a go, Bob. If you're not sure, we can pass on it, but it's the printing press was invented by who?
10: Oh, I know it's Martin Luther wasn't the fellow. He was the religious
0: fellow. Was. He was the Protestant founder.
10: Yes. No, I can't dredge it up.
0: That's okay, sorry. Bob. We'll speak another night. Thank you.
10: Thank you.
0: Thanks for calling in. Bernie, you're correct, as is April and Harry in the Bay. Okay, we have the next person can move on from this question if they want. It's Ray in Yeranga. Hello, Ray.
11: Hi, Ashley.
0: Did you want to stay on this question or move on?
11: Yeah, no, it's Gutenberg.
0: It is the Gutenberg press as well. The formal press. I think some form of printing was done in China, but the actual industrial printing press, Johannes
11: Bible,
0: Gutenberg. He did spread the Bible to the masses. So that's one point for you. Okay, Ray, your second question.
11: Yeah. You like Little Britain?
0: Oh, yes, you liked it.
11: Yeah.
0: Yeah. Computer says no became a catchphrase for about 3 years after that.
11: Yeah, like the skit with the when they took off Dennis Waterman.
0: I can't remember that.
11: He was only a couple foot tall.
0: Right.
11: And he walked in, they gave him a giant ice cream cone.
0: Right.
11: And they wanted him to audition for a part. And he said, "You want me to compose the lyrics, sing the lyrics, be the star?" And he goes, "No, it's just a big part on EastEnders."
0: Good old memories. I was looking up Dennis Waterman as well, so I have to do some catch up as well. Okay, I've got too much to catch up on. Dennis Waterman and Little Britain, so many sketches to catch up on. All right, that's my homework after the show. Your question though, Ray in Yeranga, you've got Gutenberg on the board. Second question for you. In Risky Business, what song did Tom Cruise lip sync to in his underwear?
11: "Take those old records off the shelf. I sit and listen to them by myself. Today's music ain't got the same soul. I like old time rock and roll."
0: That's 1 point, and she's an extra for singing as well. Good job.
11: Get extras for singing.
0: We do song points at the moment. So, yeah, thank you, Ray. That's walked into that as well. What a good rendition of old time rock and roll. Okay, we have to go rapid fire because I have 6 people and 7 minutes. Unfortunately, if you're listening and I have to go slightly rapid fire with you for the last part of the program. Ray is in Perth. Hello, Ray.
12: Hi, how you doing?
0: Good. Here we go. Rapid fire section.
12: Good.
0: Why was the 1968 Oscars ceremony postponed by 48 hours?
12: Because of the death of a pope.
0: It was a death, not the pope, unfortunately. But because you said death, do you want to update the death of who?
12: What day was it again?
0: It was the 1968 Oscars, was postponed by 48 hours because of...
12: Well, I say all I can think of is that probably wasn't a Pope, I'm not quite sure who.
0: That's okay, Ray. Well, I'm chat another night.
12: Okay.
0: Thank you for calling in. That's Ray in Perth. Sam has called in from Harvey. Hello, Sam.
13: Good morning, Ashton. How are you?
0: I'm good. Were you familiar with the 1968 Oscars ceremony?
13: No, not really. So what was the question?
0: Well, the question is, it was postponed, which is very rare for an Oscars, by 48 hours in 1968. Why was it postponed?
13: Maybe one of the producers or directors passed away or something?
0: No, you and Ray are on the right track. It was to do with a death, but not the producer and not the Pope. So we'll see if the next person can have a go.
13: Director, I said.
0: Direct, no, not a director either.
13: No, all right. Thank you, Ashwin.
0: Thank you. Kane says, cannot stand Tom Cruise, but absolutely love Risky Business and the Tangerine Dream Squad. Oh, the way he's... Did we all practice that slide? Even on carpet, even if your parents had a carpet floor, you try to slide Tom Cruise style, often into the wall. Gail has rung us from Wollongong. Hello, Gail.
14: Hi, good morning.
0: Morning, Gail. Would you like to pass on the Oscars question or have a go?
14: I'll give it a go.
0: Okay, so the 1968 Oscars was postponed by 48 hours because of what reason?
14: Is it one of the Kennedys?
0: We're all going down the death. You're all correct in that it was a death, but it wasn't the Kennedys, unfortunately, one of them, Gail. Sorry for that. We'll speak another night.
14: Yep.
0: That's Gail in Wollongong. Gary has called in from Victoria, from Oakley. Hello, Gary.
15: Hello, how are you?
0: I'm good, thank you. Now, you can pass on this question if you like.
15: No, I know the answer.
0: Who was it?
15: Martin Luther King.
0: It was, the assassination of Martin Luther King.
15: And the other thing about the 1968 Oscars,
0: yeah.
15: Catherine Hepburn and Barbara Streisand tied for the best actress.
0: Oh.
15: But Catherine Hepburn was in The Lion and Winter and Barbara Streisand was in Funny Girl.
0: How do they select between a draw? Did they both get one that year?
15: I don't know. Oh. I don't know. It's one of the rare times that actually happened. That's why it stuck in my mind because that's a famous... I do trivia and that's a... popular trivia question.
0: I did not know that. You wouldn't want to put it to a coin toss, would you? It's too important.
15: You want to what, sorry?
0: No, want to put it to a coin toss. Maybe just give them both an Oscar that year.
15: Yeah, that's what they did.
0: Good.
15: Yeah.
0: Okay. Well, that's one point for you. Second question, Gary. Isosceles and scalene are types of what?
15: Triangles.
0: Triangle is correct. So that's 2 points for you. 2 points for you, Gary. Stick around after the news and we'll announce the winner.
15: Okay, thank you. Bye-bye.
0: Thank you for calling in. We have two callers to go tonight. Andy has called in from Hobart. Hello, Andy.
16: Hello, Ashwin. Good morning.
0: Morning. Here's your question. What is the name of the famous dance in the Rocky Horror Picture Show? Famous dance... People are doing it on dance
16: floors. Rocky Horror.
0: Rocky Horror. I'm doing it right now. It's not really a clue, but it's a fun dance.
16: The Time Warp.
0: It is the Time Warp. Do you know the moves?
16: Not entirely.
0: No, this definitely a step to the left and a step to the right.
16: Yeah, it is.
0: Okay, 1 point for you. Second question. A change, says the proverb, is as good as what?
16: As good as a holiday.
0: Is correct. A holiday. 2 points for you, Andy. Thank you. I'll chat to you another night too.
16: Thank you.
0: We have one more caller for this evening. It's Charlie in Mount Druitt. Hello, Charlie.
17: Hello, Ashwin. Good to be with you.
0: Yeah, thanks for joining us. Sorry, you go.
17: Step to the left, step to the right.
0: And then?
17: You put your hands on your hips and pull your knees in tight.
0: Oh, pull your knees. Yeah, I forgot about the knees in tight. Okay, we've got a minute
17: don't ever forget that.
0: No, I don't. That's why I put my back out, just stepping to the left and right. Okay, Charlie, I've only got a minute. Let me put your questions to you. Sitting on a cornflake and yellow matter custard are lyrics from which song?
17: Every time, I just knew the last 10, and what is it?
0: Sitting on a Cornflake and Yellow Matter Custard are all lyrics from which song?
17: No.
0: I'm sorry we didn't hit you with the easiest one. I know we've been going up and down because if they're all easy, it's not fun. But if they're all hard, it's not fun either. So
17: if the last 10 were easy.
0: Yeah, the proverb was a good one. Sorry, Charlie. We'll get you on the board another night.
17: Yeah, that's what you said last time.
0: It's all a random draw. Thank you, Charlie.
17: All right.
0: Okay, the news is nearly here. So we'll announce the winner at the end and then we'll take you over to the UK. There's a lot of turmoil. Not just a heat wave, there's a change in Prime Minister as well coming up. So we'll explore that and we'll look at the changing new feisty relationship between politicians and media in certain sectors. What does that mean for our society? All of that is coming up and plenty more as well. So if that interests you, do stick around. We'll be back in 5 minutes.
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0: Good morning, Tim Wharton with ABC News. The federal government is set to introduce legislation which would double the maximum penalty for social media companies not adhering to Australia's social media ban for under-16s. Harry Buttenshaw reports.
1: The world-leading social media ban for Australians under 16 came into effect last December, but Prime Minister Anthony Albanese says social media companies still aren't doing enough to adhere to the new regulations. Under the proposed new changes, the maximum penalty for companies which fail to block under-16s from their platform will double to $99 million. The changes would also afford the eSafety Commissioner stronger powers to compel social media platforms to provide evidence of their age restriction measures.
0: Israelis at the country's border with Lebanon say a US brokered deal between the two countries will only work under certain conditions. It comes as Lebanon State News Agency reports an Israeli drone has struck an area in the Mabatea region. Hezbollah chief Naim Qassem calls the framework null and void, saying it's a surrender of sovereignty that should be replaced by Iran-US memorandum. Israeli Ronan Belson believes Lebanon's government must take control and act against Hezbollah for things to improve.
2: If we can empower the government of Lebanon to really be able to control the southern part of Lebanon, that's how we should go about it. Iran should be out of the equation. It should be Israel, the government of Lebanon, the US, and other external forces.
0: People living in the Venezuelan state of La Guaira, north of the capital Caracas, are pleading for heavy machinery to move collapsed structures to free trapped people following the powerful twin earthquakes 2 days ago that have killed at least 1,000 people. Larry Buttrose reports.
3: La Guaira is one of the worst hit regions, and the government has restricted access to it to allow first responders to travel in and out. It comes as rescue crews and families race against time to free trapped people. Like many, this woman has a number of relatives trapped.
4: My brother, my sister-in-law, my niece, my nephew and friends are in there.
3: Acting President Delcy Rodriguez says her government is mounting a full response during these critical hours for rescuing people alive. But with tens of thousands listed as missing on independent digital databases, the death toll is expected to rise.
0: Tourists in Rome are seeking shade and dunking their heads under public fountains as a heatwave continues to suffocate Western Europe. Italy's Ministry of Health has listed 18 cities on red alert due to the danger posed by high temperatures, including Venice, Florence and Milan. Rome is also under a red heat alert, with local authorities warning of risks even to healthy people. German tourist Isabella Dold says it's difficult to be outside during the hottest hours of the day.
5: It's very hot and just water. We need water, a hat for your face because it's burning. And sunscreen. Sunscreen is very important in shadow. The trees and the houses in the city, it's better than the full sun.
0: Hot, dry and windy conditions are fueling a fast-moving wildfire in the US state of Utah, forcing the governor to declare a state of emergency. Firefighters are being challenged by what they call unprecedented conditions. Air tankers and helicopters were grounded late last week as winds picked up on the Cottonwood Fire, the largest blaze currently burning in the US. Gusts were

0: clocked at 72 kilometres per hour and humidity levels were in the single digits, leaving crews with few options to slow the fire. Sport, and in rugby league, Manly has jumped up to fifth spot on the NRL ladder after a dominant 30-4 win over the Melbourne Storm at Brookvale Oval. The win was soured for the Seagulls, with News 5/8 Luke Brooks may have suffered a devastating season-ending ACL injury. The Storm also lost two players to injury during the match, with both sides had men sent to the sin bin in the second half. Despite the injury news, Manly coach Kieran Foran was pleased with his team's performance, racing to a 24-0 first half lead.
1: I thought we set it up right from the get-go. Like we wanted to start fast and hard, and I thought the guys went out and put it all out there. Would have been nice to keep that possession going the whole game, but we went out in the second half, and to Melbourne's credit, they had a fair bit of ball down our end, but I was happy with the resolve that we showed defensively.
0: In other results, the North Queensland Cowboys stunned Adelaide's Penrith with a 26-12 win in Townsville, and the Dolphins claimed their eighth straight victory with a 26-24 win over the Warriors. You're up to date with the latest in ABC News. For more news at any time, you can download the ABC Listen app.
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3: Good morning. Very soon, we will take you over to the UK to see all the things, I mean, a lot of things that are going wrong there. And that sounds down, but there's a prime ministerial change. There's a real major scandal that happened at the hospital system, quite a shocking scandal within the NHS over there. You almost think, how could this have happened? So we'll take you into some of the going wrongs, if you like, in the UK, and maybe lessons that we can learn in Australia from what's happened. And then after that, we'll talk about one part of our world that is changing, and that is a new level of feistiness that is occurring between journalists and politicians. And being in a newsroom or adjacent to a newsroom here on the ABC, you can already see elements of that because of social media, politicians can speak directly to the public. They perhaps don't need journalists in the way they did 30 years ago to get messages out. So there's already a new feistiness from that. But then when you add populism in, there's, oh, journalists, this is fake news, can't be trusted, they're enemies of the people. And then there's arguments on the other side, no, saying we need democracy, you have to be held accountable. There's a real new emerging clash between populists and journalists. So we'll explore that coming up in the second half of this hour. And then we will all unwind together with duets. That was suggested to us by Stuart's just joined, a producer of this show. Who suggested the duet thing?
4: So we've got a regular caller that comes in and suggests things to me. It's David from Adelaide. He absolutely comes up with some great ideas, and we were singing, we were playing Kate Bush for one of your Courage songs a couple of weeks back, and then David had just called me up and suggested, oh, you know, Kate Bush, and I can't remember who exactly it was. Kate Bush had done a few excellent duets. Maybe that's a good theme you could explore.
3: Peter Gabriel, wasn't it?
4: Peter Gabriel, yes, indeed it was. Indeed it was. And we thought, well, why not capitalise on it? I think it's a great idea. And, you know, more credit to David. It was a great idea. So thank you, David.
3: And we've also had to make a carpenter's pivot tonight based on opinion.
4: Yes, I was about to say people have been really, really fanging for the Carpenters, which is absolutely justified. So I've picked a song, but we won't reveal what it is just yet.
3: That's a surprise. So that's coming up in the third hour. The last question of the quiz was sitting on a cornflake. And this was too hard. Sitting on a cornflake and yellow matter custard are all lyrics from which song? And many of you said, was it Lucy in the Sky with Diamonds?
4: I don't think so.
3: No.
4: I'm a Beatles fan. It doesn't sound right. I actually don't know. You've had some hard questions tonight, Ash. I don't actually know the majority of these.
3: It was I'm the Walrus.
4: Oh, really? Oh, I should know that. Oh, I feel so silly.
3: We just have to think of the trippiest Beatles song, and it was either going to be Lucy or I Am the Walrus.
4: Never Knows is the trippiest one.
3: Is
4: I don't know if you've listened to it. It's very sort of ethereal and very, what's the word? It's very influenced by, you know, the George Harrison's like Middle Eastern sort of obsession.
3: Yes.
4: It was great. It was really good. I highly recommend it.
3: Very different from their We All Live on a Yellow Submarine days.
4: Oh, that was just, that we don't talk about that. It's very, very odd.
3: That was a phase. Okay. All right. What happened in the quiz today?
4: Well, as per usual, we had some hard questions. So kudos to everyone who got a point. Same sort of difference as always. We get a point, you enter our raffle, I spin a wheel, and we have a winner who is

0: I'm so happy to report a fellow Stuart from Victor Harbour.
1: Stuart from Victor Harbour, thank you. And Stuart from the producer studio, thank you as well.
0: You're welcome.
1: Philip has texted to say, Ashwin, Media Watch demonstrates what I find wrong with the media. They're extremely tolerant of views reflecting their viewpoint. They are generally very slow to acknowledge errors in such. Philip from Cogra. This is the debate we will have in about 30 minutes because there is conversation, mistrust, fire. There is fire regarding the topic of the media and their role in society. And I don't know, I guess just a new feistiness between politicians and journalists. So that's coming up in half an hour. Before then, though, let's cross to the UK to see what is happening over there. Before that, though, this is Billy Ocean. Love Really Hurts Without You here on Overnights.

0: That was Love Really Hurts Without You by Billy Ocean. I had just been talking about trustworthiness in media, honesty in media, accountability. Now, I had mentioned earlier during the quiz that it is a step to the left and a step to the right in the time warp. It was not that at all. I've had an anonymous correction. What do you call it? A whistleblower tip that it is actually a jump to the left and then a step to the right. So I would like to withdraw my earlier recommendation. Don't want you, any of you putting your back out following my instructions. So step, jump to the left, step to the right. That is the appropriate formula.
1: Tammy Shipley believed someone was out to hurt her. She's put under 24-hour surveillance and then something strange happens.
2: Ambulance emergency.
1: Tammy's story. 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
0: There is some turmoil in England at the moment, on the ground and in the air. And Dr. Glenda Cooper is your Overnights UK correspondent and the head of the journalism department at City St. George's

0: We won't start with your politicians. We'll start with the atmosphere in general. What's the weather like in the UK?
1: Oh, my goodness, Ash. Well, let's sort of, it's been absolutely, as you know, I think it's the sort of the worst ever heat wave that's been recorded in Europe over the last week, with maximum temperatures being broken all over the place here. So this week, I think we reached over 37 degrees in Suffolk, which is in the east of England. And basically, all people are talking about, you know, our politicians, I'm sure, will talk about the football and the heat wave. But I mean, there is a serious thing in that, other than the Brits whinging about it sort of being hotter than it used to be. I mean, sort of schools have been closed. Medical equipment and IT has been under threat. There's been a huge surge in admissions to hospital, you know, overcrowding there as well. Because basically, these are new temperatures, and the UK is just not geared up to it. I'm sure, you know, I've just mentioned 37, and sort of probably everyone in Australia is kind of rolling their eyes and go sort of, so, you know, so what, we're used to dealing with that kind of temperature the whole time. But in the UK, we're not. And, you know, we're not set up with, you know, the kind of air conditioning, the way we've built our houses, you know, built our railway tracks, that kind of thing. So there is a, you know, apart from me kind of complaining that when I went to see Take That at the London Stadium last night, it was absolutely boiling. You know, there is a serious point behind this.
0: Yeah, I was wondering what the strategies might be. We often go to the shopping centres, shopping malls, to cool down as well. You've got some big Westfields and large complexes now in the UK. Are people going to those big centres now?
1: Well, that's a really good thought, actually, Ash. I don't think they are, and maybe that's because where our Westfields are, you know, I'm thinking of the one that we have in London, for example, you'd have to go on the tube there, which would mean sort of sweltering for the best part of an hour on the tube before you, you know, sort of on the railway or the underground before you got there. I mean, I think, you know, what will happen, though, is that there is a sort of serious rethink about how we manage that kind of infrastructure. You know, just sort of telling everyone to get aircon or something like that really isn't how this is going to work. Because, you know, we're obviously talking about a heat wave now in June. The meteorological office is already warning us that, you know, this is very early for us. You know, I think the 1st of June is counted the beginning of our summer. You know, and they're already predicting there's going to be, you know, heat incidents. I don't know what the exact sort of meteorological term is, you know, in July and August as well. So, you know, this week, you know, it's been really difficult. I know schools have been closed altogether, or schools like my children's have, you know, finished at 12, 1 o'clock in the afternoon. And, you know, if your parents try to look after kids, if you're trying to work yourself, you know, this doesn't work. So I think, and, you know, whoever our next prime minister, you know, appoints as energy secretary or whatever, you know, there will be a strong emphasis on, you know, what's the national plan, rather than, as you suggest, like someone in number 10 Downing Street saying, why doesn't everyone hang out at Westfield for the afternoon?
0: It's not a scalable solution, for sure. I mean, power bills probably are more significant for solving this issue. Power bills rising steeply in the UK?
1: So, I mean, we've had a sort of the energy cap, as you know, but, you know, power's been something that has occupied a lot of politicians' time, a lot of the ordinary consumers' thoughts, you know, going way back to, you know, when they started to rise steeply when the Ukraine crisis happened. And so this is something that, yeah, is an ongoing discussion. I mean, I think the main thing is, though, is just that, you know, there just isn't the capacity. You know, ordinary people don't have, you know, the average person doesn't have air conditioning, for example, in their home. I remember being in Boston in the US at the time of the 2022 heat wave, and, you know, I was similar temperatures in Boston. I was absolutely fine. Everyone, my friends and family that was ringing back at home, you know, again, was having the same sort of problem, where children weren't allowed to go out to play in the playground at break time, or schools were closing. And yeah, you know, as I say, there's a real problem for places like hospitals, who are not only, you know, seeing very many more admissions as people

0: suffer from the heat, you know, particularly with things like cardiac arrest, you know, but also, you know, the medical equipment is under strain as well.
1: You're listening to Dr. Glenda Cooper, our Overnights UK correspondent. I'm Ashwin, and we are looking at what life is like in the UK at the moment. This is quite a difficult problem, the heat, but a perhaps more temporary issue is who should be the leader of the country. Keir Starmer has finally quit as Prime Minister. Was it just inevitable that he couldn't challenge Andy Burnham for the job?
0: Well, do you know what? It's a really weird thing, you know. The old cliche is about, you know, a week being a long time in politics. But, you know, this time last week, you know, Keir Starmer was still considering fighting for the leadership. It's only 10 days since Andy Burnham, the former Manchester mayor, pulled off the, you know, impressive victory in the Makerfield by-election. And I think it's easy for us to forget, you know, because it is 10 days ago and so much has been talked about, you know, but it was a gamble for Andy Burnham to do this. He was, he beat Reform, the far-right party, by a comprehensive margin. I mean, he basically picked up more votes than, you know, anyone else who was on the ballot paper put together. So, you know, Labour MPs are absolutely delighted by this, because one of the things that dogged Keir Starmer's premiership was that Labour were facing threats on the left from the Green Party, and threats on the right from Nigel Farage's Reform Party. So here comes Andy Burnham, sort of thrashes Reform in the by-election. So Labour MPs think, great, we've finally found someone who can replicate that electoral success that seems to, you know, if you remember, again, 2 years ago, Keir Starmer won a stunning majority, but you wouldn't know it from the opinion polls. You know, he's been hugely unpopular. So, you know, Andy Burnham was sworn into Parliament on Monday. There's that famous picture, I don't know if you've seen it, of him taking a selfie with all the Labour MPs. But now comes the difficult thing. Now, it doesn't look like anyone is going to stand against him in, you know, sort of for the Labour Party contest. People who you might have thought would do so, like Wes Streeting, who was the former health secretary, who originally resigned and was certainly, you know, keen to do so. He said that he won't. It looks like, you know, he's going to, you know, be elected unopposed. Then, Ash, I guess a lot of questions are now coming to the fore about, oh, well, you know, Andy Burnham, you know, what kind of policies does he have? Who's, you know, we already know, it's already been made clear that Rachel Reeves, our Chancellor, he's not going to keep her on as Chancellor. But who does he appoint? Does he appoint, we've just been talking about energy, haven't we? You know, does he appoint the current Energy Secretary, Ed Miliband, who's on the left of the party? Or does he, for example, you know, appoint Wes Streeting, who's on the right of the party? You know, has there been a deal done then? So there's a lot for him. You know, Andy Burnham is an amazing politician. He's very personable. If you've seen him on social media, I don't know if any of your listeners follow that at all. You know, he's very clever. He's kind of the opposite of Keir Starmer on that. But now, you know, sort of, I think one of his allies said, you know, he's a guy who loves to be loved and likes to be liked. Well, you know, now he's got to, you know, if as it seems, you know, there's no one else who's going to, you know, challenge him for the Labour leadership. You know, he's got to learn that, you know, being leader of the Labour Party, I should say, and Prime Minister, you know, you don't get to be liked, as, you know, Keir Starmer, you know, proves. So he's got to make very difficult decisions, like, you know, is he going to give 10 billion for defence plans, as the ministry wants? You know, is he going to continue with Keir Starmer's social media ban? Is he going to tighten up the rules on welfare? You know, what is he going to do about the relationship with Donald Trump? You know, he's got a lot of experience in things like health, in the Treasury, and so he was Culture Secretary, but foreign affairs is something he doesn't know much about. So, it's an interesting time, and, you know, stuff moving very quickly here.
1: Maybe he's arriving at a time, though, where personality matters even more than policy. And if he's seen as the person to stand up to Nigel Farage in a personality sense, in a character and vibes way, one, maybe that will be enough. And the second question is, with the rise of Restore, even further to the right of Reform, is Reform plateauing?
0: Well, that is sort of certainly the question that seems to be asked after, you know, three by-elections where Reform haven't been able to translate that into parliamentary seats. As you say, Restore Britain, even further right, has put Nigel Farage's Reform Party under stress. They went about 7% in the Makerfield by-election. And yeah, they're facing a very different politician now to Keir Starmer. You know, Nigel Farage is a very talented sort of politician when it comes to PR. He understands how to communicate. But now he's up, and Keir Starmer just could not compete with him. But Andy Burnham, I was looking on social media the other day. Now, Kemi Badenoch, the Conservative leader, was making a joke at Prime Minister's questions, saying that Andy Burnham is nothing but, you know, a pair of good eyelashes and a black T-shirt, mocking his looks and, you know, the fact that he likes to wear middle-aged dad wear. Burnham was immediately on social media, and he did a very funny post of him kind of fluttering his eyebrows and then fluttering his eyelashes and looking down at his T-shirt and saying, "It's dark blue, actually." And that kind of ability, you know, and it got a lot of traction, a lot of people laughing at the fact he's willing to take the mickey out of himself, that he has this personality that, you know, sometimes, you know, everyone's like, "Oh my goodness, you know, is he talking about the North again?" But he cuts through in a way that Keir Starmer just couldn't, and in a different way, but equally, as Nigel Farage was able to communicate to ordinary people that he is, you know, an ordinary human being, you know, albeit no politician is. You know, Andy Burnham has that gift of communication too.
1: It's interesting on the foreign policy side, because Donald Trump seems to respect strength rather than compliance. So from the Canadian Prime Minister to Russia, he respects strength and authority. So Andy Burnham seems to have that Boris Johnson, man of the people kind of friendliness, but he will need that kind of stoic strength as well, wouldn't he, on the world stage?
0: Well, like, sort of Trump has already been talking about Burnham, as we know, saying that he doesn't know who he is, he's a mayor, but that he's dangerously liberal, I think, is the phrase that Trump used. So, yeah, it's going to be, you know, tough. And, you know, one of the things that people did give Keir Starmer credit for was that he worked very hard on a relationship with Trump. You know, he did stand up to him over the Iran conflict. But it was something actually that Starmer took so seriously that actually led to his downfall, because obviously one of the key things about Starmer's downfall is linked to who did he make ambassadors to Washington, because he saw that relationship as key. And as we know, that was the now disgraced Peter Mandelson. And I think, you know, we can't underestimate, you know, the sheer problems that brought, and how that, you know, really played a key part in bringing Keir Starmer down, being associated with Peter Mandelson like this.
1: Dr. Glenda Cooper is your overnight's UK correspondent, who you're hearing from now. I'm Ashwin, and we are looking at the affairs of the UK. Nottingham has come into the news for quite the wrong reasons, not the old Nottingham Forest, Sherwood Forest days, the lovely tourist spot. This is quite a dark chapter in UK history. Can you tell us what happened there?
0: This has been, as you say, a really serious news story this week. And, you know, it's horrible to sort of to relate. This is a scandal in the Nottingham NHS Trust, where after a three-year inquiry, they found out that more than 500 mothers and babies had either died or had been harmed at what was described as, and I'm using the adjective that was used in the inquiry, a toxic trust. You know, this is the UK's biggest ever maternity scandal. And it's really difficult to read the report, actually, because what you see is, like, sort of dangerous, poor, and again, a sort of a strong adjective here, cruel care that was given to mothers and their babies. There was understaffing, you know, there was bullying by cliques of staff. There was a failure to listen to what mothers were saying when they were in childbirth. And so, as I say, there's been a three-year inquiry into this that was led by the childbirth experts, Donna Ockenden. And this was ordered after, you know, families, you know, warned and warned and warned about this. Anyway, you know, a very damning report, which, you know, really didn't pull its punches at all about how it had gone very badly wrong there. Now, the families are now asking for a public inquiry, you know, for maternity care across England because of this. This hasn't been ruled out. And there's also, the government has said, something called Martha's Rule that we've introduced in the UK, which is the right to a second opinion, will also be implemented in maternity care. But, you know, there's still, like, sort of, you know, this still isn't over yet, Ash. You know, the Nursing and Midwifery Council is still handling, you know, numerous what we'd call fitness to practice cases, those staff that were then working at Nottingham. And, you know, Nottingham Police are still looking into, you know, whether there's a corporate manslaughter investigation to be had. So a really sort of very, very sad story here, you know, a dedication of families who, you know, after, in the most tragic of circumstances, you know, pushed and pushed and pushed for this to be investigated, and now hopefully have some satisfaction in the fact that there's been such a critical report. But, you know, it's a really damning interlude in maternity care in this country.
1: It seems like we're at the early stages, but there's such an imbalance of power between doctors and patients. So it's something, the culture and bullying, things like that, are very important to get right. So
0: exactly.
1: Yeah, we'll see how that story progresses. The King has always lived at Buckingham Palace. This is a different story. What's changing with the King?
0: Yes, like sort of, the King and Buckingham Palace, you know, the monarch has lived at Buckingham Palace since 1837, you know, Queen Victoria's reign. But now it's been announced that the King is not going to live in Buckingham Palace, but is going to stay in Clarence House. Now, the reason that's being given for this is that there's more public access to Buckingham Palace. You know, it's open in the summer at the moment. You can see the state rooms. But what the King is saying is that, you know, he wants, you know, more access, you know, around the year and stuff like that. I mean, I think there's other things sort of going on here. I mean, the King and, you know, the Queen, Camilla, are in their 70s. I don't think they really, part of it is that they don't want to pack up and move. But I suppose this is the headlines now, because it was kind of not snuck out, but, you know, it was a line in a sort of a bigger story about, you know, the King has revealed how much he's paid in tax for the first time. The King and the Queen before him, you know, voluntarily started to pay tax some years ago, back in 1993. But it's never been said, you know, how much tax that they paid. Now, for the first time, you know, we've learned that he's paid £24 million in tax over the last 2 years. Great to know this. I suppose what has happened is everyone's been like, well, that's great to know that he's paying this amount of tax, but we don't know how wealthy he actually is still, and, you know, what level of tax he's paying. You know, we don't know what expenses have been deducted from that. So, you know, I think that everyone would say greater transparency, you know, is better. But, you know, in some ways, this kind of transparency has now started to...
1: Glenda, we might have lost Glenda. We'll see if we can bring her up again. I think Glenda, can you hear me okay? No, we'll just bring that down for now. I'll see if I can, Stu, if we can get Glenda back up again. And otherwise, we'll slowly go to a song, and then I'll tell you what's coming up. I was mentioning this earlier. We are about to cry, and Stu, we can try on the phone as well instead of WhatsApp. We're going to talk about the relationship between media and politicians, especially. We're talking about, with Glenda, reform in the UK. Donald Trump has gone down a populist line in the US. So what's it like when someone who's very popular with the people pushes back against the media and perhaps excludes journalists from press conferences, maligns certain journalists? There's a newfound tension and feistiness between journalists and politicians. So we'll explore that relationship coming up And Stu, if Glenda's not ready, then I think what we'll do is maybe there was a problem with the line. So we'll keep you posted if there's anything we can let you know about. But yeah, the two stories we were going to cover was the King is paying tax now, and England at the World Cup have drawn 0-0 with

Ghana. So I can imagine the Fleet Street press is tearing them apart over there. Let's switch the conversation over to the changing world we live in, especially between journalists and politicians. I'll be back with that story after this.

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0: June the 17th was an eventful day for a longtime Queensland Senator, Pauline Hanson. It was her first address to the National Press Club ever in over 30 years since first becoming entrenched in politics. And as she was delivering the divisive address, she was heckled by a sign lowering behind her, addressing points of her voting record. It's safe to say that Pauline Hanson and the media don't have the warmest relationship, so we're going to delve today a bit deeper as to why that is. Joining us now for that examination is Dennis Muller from the University of Melbourne. Hello, Dennis.
7: Hello, Ashwin.
0: Let's begin with the significance of that speech that she did at the press club. What did you make of it?
7: Well, it was really the first time that she'd appeared at the National Press Club, which is the club that basically consists of members of the National Press Gallery in Parliament House. So it's a high-powered journalistic forum. And basically she laid out there for the first time since her, in a sense, revival, really her broad platform. And it turned out to be a platform based to a very large extent on two themes. Firstly, on race and immigration, and secondly, on contempt for the media. They were the two themes that came through very, very strongly in that address. And I speak as a person who is a specialist in media ethics. For me, the shocking aspect of the event was firstly that these senior journalists, with one exception, failed to hold her to account for what she had said, and secondly, failed to stick up for one of their colleagues who had the temerity to ask Pauline Hanson a difficult question. So for me, they were the two significant factors on the day.
0: Do you think that signifies a wider change in Australia? Are we moving towards a more kind of populist politics where some in the media will go for ratings and clicks and cultivate that kind of mentality rather than necessarily ask hard questions?
7: I think that's exactly right, Ashwin. I think that with the rise of One Nation in the polls, significant parts of the commercial media here have lost their way. They seem to me, as you suggest, to be prepared to go along for the ride with Hanson and with the rise of populist politics generally, because they see money in it. And I think we see evidence of that in the attitudes of significant sections of the media, not just to that speech, but to the recent removal of Karl Stefanovic from the panel that runs the Channel 9 Today program, because Stefanovic had travelled to England as part of the work he does privately as a podcaster to interview a guy called Tommy Robinson, who is a criminal and a known far-right extremist. He actually put his arms around Robinson's shoulders and encouraged him to speak in racist terms. That was just too much for Channel 9, and they got rid of him. But in the aftermath, his colleagues on the Today program spoke with regret about his departure, not regret at what he'd done. And then people like James Packer, significantly senior people on the Australian newspaper, all said this was no bad thing, this is not a problem. And so that's why I say I think there are significant areas of the media who've lost their way on this.
0: How would you describe the way the public is moving on these topics? When I look at the text message lines, there's a lot of support in some quarters for Pauline Hanson. There's opposition. She's polling very highly at the moment. So how would you judge the change in the public's mood?
7: Well, I think the public's mood has changed, not necessarily because they are supporters of racist politics. A lot of people have genuine grievances about their own lot in life, about the way democracies are being governed, including the Australian democracy. And I think that the root causes of these legitimate grievances go back a long, long way, back about 45 years to the rise of neoclassical economics. Now, without getting too far into the weeds here, what basically happened there was a significant shift in the role of government from government based fundamentally on the value of fairness to government based on the value of efficiency. And the result of that was an awful lot of people lost out. They lost their jobs, and they saw a significant increase in the gap between the haves and the have-nots. And I think fundamentally there's a deep-seated grievance and a justified one about that. And when people feel aggrieved, they look for scapegoats, and people like Hanson provide them with scapegoats in the form of Asians, Muslims, people from the Middle East, people who are different from us.
0: It's interesting. Grievances, the tribal answer to grievance is very easy to sell. The more complex economic investment answers are probably harder to sell. So I can imagine this is really challenging for those parties at the centre to come up with a counter to populism in any country that they might be in.
7: Absolutely it is, yes, because it's very easy to articulate a grievance. And it's much more difficult to firstly develop and secondly to articulate policies in response that are understood to be addressing the grievances. I mean, the policy responses are often complex and slow-moving, where the grievances are sharply focused and here and now.
0: Yeah. You're listening to Dr. Dennis Muller from the University of Melbourne talking to us about journalism and ethics, particularly in this an age of populism that we are entering in. What rules, Dennis, could we lay out when it comes to rules between media ethics? What should be the relationship between politicians and journalists, whether you're on the right or left of this country? What would you like to see that relationship be like?
7: Well, fundamentally, the role of the media, one of the important roles of the media in any liberal democracy, is that they hold those in power to account. So it's what's been called over many years the watchdog function of the media. And that requires that you don't, even if you think it's going to make you money, you don't side with any particular brand of politics. You hold politics to account. And in the case of Pauline Hanson at the National Press Club, there were many, many statements that she made which were clearly prejudicial to people. She, apart from anything else, she said she wanted a monocultural Australia, which basically meant she disagreed with the presence in this country of other than basically Anglo-Saxon settlers. Now, that obviously was a question that someone should have stood up and said, what exactly do you mean? What would you say to a Vietnamese person in this room now about that? What would you say to an Indian person in this room about that? How would you justify what you've just said to someone who did not come from an Anglo-Saxon background? But no one asked that question.
0: Well, Dennis, on that point, she clarified what she meant. This is why I think that this debate is so unusual. She said, I see the Socceroos as an example of monoculture because it's people from all sorts of backgrounds under one uniform, one flag. And others said, well, that's an example of multiculturalism, isn't it? So unless you precisely define what you mean by monoculture and multiculturalism, people just end up talking past each other with a debate like this.
7: There is certainly that, Ashwin, and there's also dog whistling.
0: Yes.
7: You can say things like that. Yes, you look at the soccer team and the hero of the hour in the soccer team at the time was a young man from Africa. So, yes, you can, on the one hand, claim that that's an example of monoculturalism because they're all living, they're all wearing the same green and gold jumper. But that's a dog whistle, in my view. What it's really saying is that that monoculture can be defined as belonging to a sporting, the national sporting team, regardless of background, or you can say that really the sort of society we want beyond, if you like, the soccer side, is a sort of a uniform culture, and I think that the debate around that soccer team thing was an example of dog whistling.
0: When I look at that soccer team and the variety of backgrounds people are from, that seems to be the demographics of people who are 20 or younger. So a really monocultural politics seems like it may have 10 to 15 years of legs in it, and then the voting public just wouldn't support it, would it? So are we in for 10 to 15 years of quite populist politics and then something else after that?
7: I think we're in for a period of populist politics until a crisis is reached somewhere which makes communities wake up to the fact that we are living through a politics of the 1930s, and we all know where that finished up. And the likeliest candidate for the occurrence of a crisis is the United States, of course. And I would hope that we don't, in this country, get to the point that the United States has got to, where their democracy is on its knees because of the failure of its democratic institutions to recognize and stand up against the kind of prejudice which right-wing populism stands for. But I don't know that we can put a time limit on it.
0: Yeah.
7: There will be a turning point at some stage, but we're some way from it now.
0: And I can imagine that any time it would be difficult, because parties will adapt and change their own policies to meet the changing needs of voters as demographics change as well. So it's a complex topic. What should we do as members of the

0: public to arm ourselves to live well in the next 10 to 15 years? How should we steel ourselves for whatever comes?
1: Well, I think we have to recognise, firstly, just what the risks are. People, particularly those who are aggrieved, as we said before, people are entitled to be aggrieved, but the necessary thing is to realise what the root causes of the grievances are, and they are fundamentally economic grievances. And it's important to try to separate the causes of the economic grievances from the scapegoats that are being offered to us, because people from of different races, different colours, different languages and so on are not responsible by virtue of those differences for the economic problems and the other difficulties of life that we face. So I think fundamentally we need to separate the root cause of our grievances from the people we are now being asked to blame for them.
0: Do you also think there's a case for being very careful with money in politics, because grievance politics can be played by people who are very wealthy in order to distract from their interests in politics, just pitting people against each other? Well, you know, they might have very favourable policies that can almost pay for us, but particularly in the US, which is very lobbyist friendly. So is that an issue?
1: It is, and I think we can pinpoint an example of it in Australia, and that is the relationship, for example, between Pauline Hanson and Gina Rinehart, who's a billionaire mining magnate who has just purchased Pauline Hanson an aeroplane. So I think that what we can see there is clearly an alignment between Pauline Hanson and mining interests, whilst at the same time Pauline Hanson is claiming to represent the interests of ordinary folk, who are certainly not mining magnates. And so I think there is a distraction factor of the kind you mentioned. Also, not just a distraction factor, the complete contradiction. Yeah. You say you represent ordinary battling people, but in fact you are aligning yourself with some of the richest people in the country.
0: I've had a text message from Russell asking you about holding the Prime Minister to account on his performance. And this is, I guess, a perception on the other side, saying the media gives the Prime Minister too easy a go. So what would you say to people who are making that criticism?
1: Well, I think there's some truth in that. I don't think that Mr. Albanese has been anything like strong enough on this. He's not an articulate man to start with. I mean, he is no orator, but I would have expected any prime minister, and particularly a Labor prime minister who had meant to stand for egalitarian values, I would have thought that Mr. Albanese would have been a lot stronger in his response to the kind of politics being played by Pauline Hanson than he has been.
0: Lynn has asked a question. Can you ask why the journalist didn't ask Pauline the hard questions at her press club address? Maybe answer that generally. And is there any problem with journalistic training? Are we churning out the kind of caliber of political journalists across the country that we need to ask those questions?
1: That's a good question. I really do think that it was not a failure of intellect. It wasn't a failure to understand what Hanson was saying. It was an abject failure of character. I just, except for the single Guardian journalist, Sarah Martin, who asked Hanson a legitimate question, there was otherwise an abject failure of character, I think. And it was made worse by the fact that when Hanson turned on Sarah Martin and accused her of being a trashy liar, not a single journalist in that room stood up and said, "Just a minute. You don't get to choose as a politician who covers you and who does not. You are here to be accountable, and I am, for one, going to hold you to account." It was an utter failure of character on the part of the press gallery, and I think that, for me, was the main takeaway from that day.
0: So there's more solidarity between journalists that you're suggesting, character rather than particularly training. And I just want to return to us as consumers of the media. We have our own biases to deal with, cognitive biases, I imagine, where we see what we want to see, hear what we want to hear, because it's less stressful to have our views reinforced than consider something new. So is there any final advice you could give to us listening about how to take in media and

0: debate each other civilly?
1: Well, I think that's a terrific question. To take the second bit first, how to debate each other civilly, I think it is important to lower the temperature of the language. It does not help civil debate when we use inflammatory language. The second thing is to accept that people, decent, intelligent people of goodwill, can legitimately differ on issues, and simply to accept and to be tolerant of difference. Now, that doesn't mean being tolerant of intolerance, but it does mean being open to alternative views. And I think the only other thing would be to say that remember that the right to freedom of speech gives way in a liberal democracy, gives way at the point where the speech does unjustified harm to others.
0: Do we need any changes to our laws when it comes to freedom of speech? We notoriously don't have things written down as stringently as the Americans do in that regard.
1: Now, that's the real difficulty, that we don't have a kind of anchor point when it comes to free speech as the Americans have with their First Amendment. So once you start introducing legislation abridging free speech in Australia, there's nothing to sort of test it against. There's no bulwark to say, well, look, here's a fundamental principle. Is your law violating that fundamental principle? That's a real weakness in our constitutional arrangements. The other thing is that there's very little accountability for the media at all, and even less in this whole new wild west area of what we're calling the fifth estate. That's to say, you know, podcasts and bloggers and all the rest of it. There's no regulation there at all, and that, mentioning Karl Stefanovic again, that's the territory Karl Stefanovic is moving into through his own personal podcast, where he says, I'm going to be free now of the restraints of commercial broadcasting.
0: The YouTube and the algorithms on those platforms really favour entertainment, simplicity rather than complexity. And you can almost look at a title of a YouTube video, and before you look at the view count, you know it's going to be 37, 47, just because of nuance doesn't do very well on those new platforms. So we're heading to a less nuanced world if it is a YouTube-driven world.
1: We certainly are, and in fact, we're already in it. And we know, and the media know, and the Karl Stefanovics of the world know, where the money lies. The money lies in outrage, and outrage leads to clicks and eyeballs lead to advertising and followers. So that is a now very well-established pattern. I think we've seen the way, for example, Karl Stefanovic's podcast, which started in January this year, has gone. It's gone hard to the right. The Tommy Robinson thing's only the most recent example of it, because that's the business model.
0: Yeah, okay. So we have to be savvy as we consume all these forms of media. Dr. Dennis Muller, thank you for your time today.
1: It's been a pleasure, Ashwin.
0: Dr. Dennis Muller, expert in media, ethics and journalism from the University of Melbourne. And if you'd like to join in the conversation, you can text me your thoughts as well, 1300 800 222.
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0: Should have confirmed, sorry, for texting 0437 774 774, or you can call in as well on 1300 800 222. The news is about to approach, and then I'd like to take us in a different direction. We are going to look at duets, beautiful, uplifting, catchy duets. We have an hour of duets together. So if you've got a suggestion as well, we might have space as well to work in a request. The Carpenters have muscled their way in. They were not originally in the playlist, but during the quiz, it was very evident that that was a sad omission. So the Carpenters are in there now. So if you've got any ideas as well as to what makes a good duet, even if we can't quite work it in tonight, we'll share it with us, because we need a bit of harmony and unity, even if it's just two voices on stage entertaining us. And then after that, after duets, we'll ride into nature. There's bird flu is on the border. It has arrived in a small way, thankfully, for now. So we'll look at what bird flu is, what the scope of it is in Australia. And as always, you can contact me to join the program. Text in 0437 774 774. I'm Ashwin Sedka here on ABC Radio Overnights. It's news time.
2: Are there any winners in the cost of living crisis? 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
3: Questions. They've never been more important. So the one thing we'll never question is our duty to keep asking. ABC News, keep asking.
4: Good morning, Tim Wharton with ABC News. It's understood the federal government wants to push through tougher new rules on social media companies who fail to comply with the country's social media ban before Parliament's winter recess next week. Harry Buttonshaw reports.
5: Australia's world-leading social media ban was introduced last December to restrict people aged under 16 from using platforms like Facebook and Instagram. However, the federal government is concerned platforms aren't doing enough to stop young teenagers from using social media. Under the proposed legislative changes, the maximum penalties for companies that fail to stop under-16s from accessing their platforms would double from $49.5 million to $99 million. The eSafety Commissioner would also be able to force companies to outline their prevention measures.
4: Shadow Treasurer Tim Wilson has accused the federal government of having inflation addiction, saying Australians are having to pay more and more at the supermarket. He says the government's tax reform bill that passed Parliament on Thursday is a band-aid solution. Mr. Wilson says the government is making it harder for Australians to get ahead.
6: Every time the government continues its inflation addiction of stoking inflation, taxing inflation, then spending the inflation to create a vicious cycle, Australians will get less for their dollar.
4: An Australian man faces the death penalty in Thailand after he was charged with the murder of a 17-year-old girl whose body was found inside a suitcase in a popular party city. Asia editor Karishma Vyas reports from Bangkok.
7: We know that 45-year-old Simon Carman from Australia has been charged in relation to the murder of the Thai teenager in Pattaya, which is a popular beach resort town about 2 hours here from Bangkok. Now, he was detained trying to leave Thailand from Bangkok's Suvarnabhumi Airport. Immigration officials detained him after Pattaya police issued an alert for him. He's been charged with multiple charges, including first-degree murder. Now, Carman faces the death penalty if he is found guilty of these charges.
4: The human scale of loss after the massive twin earthquakes in Venezuela is becoming clearer as the search goes on for tens of thousands of people reported missing, and the death toll reaches over 1,000. More from North America correspondent Cayman Gok.
8: The stories that are coming out are devastating. We're hearing those survivors who did manage to escape the rubble, knowing full well that they have lost family members, while others are anxiously waiting for news whether or not loved ones made it out alive.
9: More than 20 of my relatives have died. I've been left practically alone in this world. I'm alone.
8: The initial international response has been immense, but there have been delays due to the fact that many have struggled to actually get into the country and into those areas where the help is needed due to critical infrastructure like airports being damaged and out of service.
4: The head of the Iran-backed group Hezbollah has called the US-brokered agreement between Israel and Lebanon null and void as fighting continues in southern Lebanon. Patricia Tiano has more.
10: Hezbollah chief Naim Qassem says the agreement signed in Washington is a humiliation, a surrender of sovereignty, and should be replaced by the Iran-US memorandum. In a statement, he says any attempt to link Israel's withdrawal from southern Lebanon to the group's disarmament has crossed red lines. Iran-backed Hezbollah is not party to the framework agreement between Israel and Lebanon, and it has been unclear whether it would agree to withdraw its fighters. It comes as Lebanon's state news agency reports an Israeli drone has struck an area in the Nabatea region, which lies outside a so-called security zone shown on an Israeli published map.
4: Sport now, and in AFL, Port Adelaide coach Josh Carr paid tribute to his players after the Power upstaged Adelaide with a 26-point win in their showdown clash at Adelaide Oval. Corey Durden and Mitch Georgiades kicked three goals each as the 15th-place Power stunned the 5th-place Crows. Carr says the players responded after all the critics had written off Port's chances against Adelaide during the week leading up to the clash.
11: I'd be lying if I said that, you know, the external noise didn't

0: an influence on, I guess, your thought process, and that's me personally, and I've no doubt the players at the same time. I think as a footy club, I don't think you can ever underestimate us as a football club.
1: In other results, Collingwood kept its finals hopes alive with a 34-point victory over Richmond at the MCG, and Carlton claimed its sixth win in a row under interim coach Josh Fraser with a 53-point victory over West Coast at Docklands. You're up to date with the latest in ABC News. 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
3: It is time for duets. Just before I give you a duet, I'd like to read a couple of messages following that last segment. Mick from Collinsville. Ashwin, Australia became multicultural the day the first fleet arrived at Botany Bay. An attempt was made to make it monocultural by the attempt to commit genocide of the Aboriginal society. Ashwin, okay, there was another one about text messages. Can you do a session on how algorithms work across the social media platforms and how it is monetized, and may help understand how we may inadvertently be assisting in escalating the volume of rubbish that is being pushed at us? Well, that is part of the situation, isn't it? As we move towards online media, it's not what's curated for you, it's what you want, and it's pushed to you even more. So very different times, divided opinions, of course, on this subject. So a subject we'll return to in the future, of course. But I appreciate your civil conversation that's been happening in the text message line. It's 0437 774 774 if you'd like to join in. Jen says, hi, harmony and unity don't sell newspapers or airtime. Division and controversy does. That's the end. That's the full stop on that conversation for now. But we are, I guess, in some ways approaching harmony and unity from the point of duets and music. This will be an uplifting segment, hopefully. Let's kick off. This was suggested to us by David from Adelaide, who listens, and he said duets would be a good idea for this music special. So that's where we're beginning today. This first duet, I think this is one you encounter at weddings, on the dance floor. You've probably lifted someone up to this song at the pivotal moment. Maybe you've been the one lifted up by the song. It goes back to 1987. It's full of build-up and emotion. It starts soft, starts gently, but then it builds up to a crescendo. It was composed by Frank Previte. He initially turned down the request because he thought the film was a little pornographic, in his words, based on the title of it. But when you watch it, when you watch the film, Dirty Dancing, you realise that's not what it is. This is Bill Medley and Jennifer Warnes, I've Had the Time of My Life.

That is Bill Medley and Jennifer Warnes. I've had the time of my life. I thought that was a good song for a duet. Chipper says, my goodness, I was hoping I would never have to hear that song again. Sorry, Chipper, I feel like that's your Whamageddon song, isn't it? A secular, you got Whamageddon in December, you've got Jennifer Warnes during the rest of the year. Well, Chipper, let's, you and I go on a journey together then. Why don't we? Let's head to the mountains of Switzerland. Okay, Chipper, it's 1981. There's two voices that are iconic of their times, but they've never been brought together before. They're on the mountains of Switzerland. They come together in a studio to say, let's produce something. And very quickly, they release a work that is fire. It has one of the most wonderful drum fills and the most exquisite blend of male vocals you might hear. It's Under Pressure.

That's David Bowie and Queen, Freddie Mercury, really. Under Pressure. Nice comeback, Ash, says Chipper. Chipper's back. Chipper's back. We've gone on our Swiss holiday. Now I want all of you to come on this journey. We'll stay in this slightly rock realm. The main thing about duets is, yes, we've got some professional singers in tonight, and we'll go back to them in just a moment. But I would like us all to realise we can sing with our mum. We can sing with our mum. And that's what your next performer has done. His name's Abhishek. He's a performer from the US. It's a short song. It's a version of Creep. And Avi is playing Creep. Avi, I guess, is like myself, an Indian new migrant, came to the West very young. So he's into that Western rock and roll sound. But his mum grew up in India and she does classical Indian singing. And they fuse those two worlds together in this song.

That is Avi Sheck with Radiohead's Creep, and Mum with the Ragas, with the Rag Bilawal in the background as well. So duets can be with you and family as well. Just a short detour. Let's return to our formal playlist, though, and we'll have your Carpenters request very soon. But I would like to take us back to 1967. This is our earliest duet yet. This was unusual in that the recording was done separately. So Marvin Gaye and Tammy Terrell are recording this separately, but it still blends together so well. And it's a track you'll still hear played on the radio.

sorry. That was one for later. It had jumped down in the middle of it. This is the... Wait, let me just get the song correctly. The studio tech issues. Here it is. Here it is. This is Ain't No Mountain High Enough by Marvin Gaye and Tammy Tyrrell.

That is Marvin Gaye and Tammy Terrell. A motivational song, really, about overcoming big barriers, mountains, rivers, doesn't matter how high, how wide, we can make it. So some uplifting lyrics, which is, I guess, if you're going to be singing on stage in a duet, you want to keep it positive. Let's move forward from Motown to 1983. We're firmly in the realm of country, country pop. In fact, this one has a soft, romantic feel. It's very easy to sing along with. It was originally written by the Bee Gees, but they didn't perform it until Kenny Rogers and Dolly Parton did. This is Islands in the Stream.

0: That is Islands in the Stream by Kenny Rogers and Dolly Parton.
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0: Now, we realised during the quiz a couple of hours ago that there was a serious omission in this duet segment, and that is the Carpenters. So let's join. They've joined the lineup for tonight. This song is from 1971. Originally, it was written by Joe Raposo for Sesame Street, but it gained popularity when the Carpenters took it and made it their own.

That is the Carpenters version of Sing. That's a first day at school song, isn't it? So imagine 12 years have flown by. It was 17, we're 18, it's 1976. We're at the club. We're at the club for the first time. We've got our flares on. We've got our party hat, buttoned up shirt. Mum doesn't know, Dad doesn't know where we are, but we're at the club and this is on.

1976, that was us. Don't Go Breaking My Heart. Kiki D, Elton John. Robin says, morning, Ashwin. Enjoying what you've put together. You'll never please everyone when it comes to music, so we just accept other people have different tastes and go along with their choices. Thanks for your efforts. The songs are great. Can I, though, Robin, take a moment to dive into your brains before we return to the formal official playlist? Because there's some really interesting suggestions that have come through. So Stuart has quickly cut some audio together based on some requests. I'd like to start with a minute of a piece that has been sent through. Angela from Surrey Hills had said, great contemporary duets, but one of the most outstanding and beautiful operatic duets is the Flower Duet from Dilip Lakhme. Is it Dilip Lakhme? And people will recognize the tune when they hear it. You're doing a wonderful job. Thank you, Angela. Let's just play a sample of what was in Angela's brain.

like it. It's captivatingly operatic, Angela. That actually reminds me, one of the songs in my playlist was classical in theme. So we might turn to that now. Classical pop, though, this is Andrea Bocelli and Celine Dion.

That's the prayer by Celine Dion and Andrea Bocelli, two powerful voices in their own regard. That classical piece from Angela, there's a longer version that I should have played, which has the most iconic part of it, which would have been very familiar. So I apologize, Angela. That was a piece I was not familiar with, so a small section had been cut out. So we are, I think, 18 minutes away from the culmination of this journey of duets. Let me take you somewhere new. We're moving around between genres. We've had Motown, we've had the mountains of Switzerland playing Queen. Let's go to two characters we haven't heard from yet, George Michael and Aretha Franklin. So this was from 1987. So it's a pop and soul combination, bringing together two artists from two different heydays, really, coming together in this song. It's about love and support, has a very warm tone, and this hit number one in both the US and the UK.

0: That's Aretha. Aretha Franklin and George Michael. I knew you were waiting.
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0: Okay, I've had another text message that has come in. Thank you for your... Anne has said, great segment, Ashwin. Thanks. Aretha and George is one of my favourites, are one of my favourites. Who is this? No name on this one, but says, Ashwin, I'm enjoying your show. I always listen to various night shows of the ABC and have been since I was a young boy, as I grew up in regional Victoria in the 1960s and 70s. It was our family's connection with good banter and a confirmation city. I'm not sure if that's an autocorrect. Yes, I'm a bloke at 61 years old and the music was from the 50s, 60s and 70s. Well, okay, that reminds me of... I just want to try to pull up this text. Here it is. It says, what about some old jazz or even Dixieland? You have a lot of older listeners who would appreciate it. Modern ABC presenters and producers seem to have an allergy to jazz. That's from John in Casey's Beach. P.S. I've been a daily listener to ABC Radio since 1951, when as a 10-year-old, I built a crystal set to hear Test cricket relayed from England. What a wonderful run. 75 years or so listening to the ABC. I don't have a jazz song specifically, but I have something that echoes with jazz, maybe. This is from Frank Sinatra and Tony Bennett.

Well, Frank Sinatra and Tony Bennett, jazz adjacent, I would say. Jenny says, sorry I've missed this brilliant segment. Did you play Dolly and Kenny? We did. We did. Islands in the Stream, third song in or so. Claude says, great music, Ash. I'm dancing in my bed. You do such a great job. Thank you so much for all these wonderful singers. Thank you for messaging that in, Claude. Mo says, thanks for keeping me company, Ashwin. I wasn't lonely tonight. Hope you get home safe and have a nice breakfast. I'm going to bed in a minute. Okay, before you go to bed, let's just rejoin the American Songbook for one more classic duet. I think we have time for two more in total. This is Unforgettable by Natalie Cole and Nat King Cole.

That is Unforgettable by Natalie Cole and Nat King Cole. So many good suggestions that have come through. We couldn't get to all of them, unfortunately. We played a couple. I would like to end on someone who's not here anymore, Eva Cassidy and Katie Malua, who had this wonderful rendition, recorded live, I believe, of What a Wonderful World.

0: That is Katie Melua and Eva Cassidy with What a Wonderful World. Thanks for listening to this music special, duet special. I'm Ashwin Sekar. Stuart's been taking your requests as well. We've cut a few in. It's quite gentle, that segment, wasn't it? I know some of you like a bit of rock and roll, a bit of Spine and AC/DC. We might have a pick-me-up song after the news, but a lot of you are enjoying that gorgeous quiet tone in the darkness as well. We're about to switch gears into a unusual topic. It's the arrival of bird flu, which we hope is not too serious, but let's get the background on what bird flu is, what the scope of it is currently in Australia, and what can be done. That's coming up after the news.
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0: Good morning, Tim Wharton with ABC News. The federal government is set to introduce legislation which will double the maximum penalty for social media companies not adhering to Australia's social media ban for under-16s. Harry Buttonshaw reports.
1: The world-leading social media ban for Australians under 16 came into effect last December, but Prime Minister Anthony Albanese says social media companies still aren't doing enough to adhere to the new regulations. Under the proposed new changes, the maximum penalty for companies which fail to block under-16s from their platform will double to $99 million. The changes would also afford the eSafety Commissioner stronger powers to compel social media platforms to provide evidence of their age restriction measures.
0: The death toll from devastating twin earthquakes in Venezuela has risen to over 1,400 as the search continues for potential survivors in the rubble. Patricia Tiana has the details.
2: More than 3,200 are injured and another 3,100 are now homeless after quakes with magnitudes of 7.2 and 7.5 hit less than a minute apart while most were home for a national holiday. Countries around the world are continuing to send out rescue missions to Venezuela, with the UN's coordination system showing at least 20 international rescue teams have been deployed, with 32 others mobilizing. The exact number of people missing is unclear, but UN aid chief Tom Fletcher recently disclosed the toll could be more than 50,000. It's now a race against time for rescuers, as the 72-hour window since the quakes nears its end.
0: Bahrain has accused Iran of undermining regional stability and exporting chaos after it said it was targeted by two Iranian attack drones. Bridget Rollison has more from Jerusalem.
3: Bahrain said Iran fired two attack drones into its territory on Saturday in an apparent retaliation after the US launched strikes on Iranian military sites. The US said it attacked Iranian missile and drone facilities as well as coastal radar sites in response to Iran firing drones at a container ship in the Strait of Hormuz just over a week after a new ceasefire deal was signed between the two countries. The British Navy reported a second attack in the Strait of Hormuz with an oil tanker struck on Saturday as tensions in the critical waterway threatened the peace deal.
0: The Central African Republic has declared a cholera outbreak after confirming 24 deaths and 197 cases near the capital Bangui. Here's the BBC's Richard Kagoyi.
4: This is the Central Africa Republic's first major cholera outbreak in 10 years. It has been confirmed in two districts just south of the capital, Bangui. Health officials say measures have been put in place to contain the disease in the affected areas and nearby towns. The high number of deaths is especially worrying in a country where many people still lack access to clean water and proper sanitation. The authorities are also on high alert as the neighboring Democratic Republic of the Congo, currently battling an Ebola epidemic, is also seeing a surge in cholera cases, the worst in 25 years.
0: Serbia's populist president, Aleksandar Vučić, says he will resign within weeks and has announced early presidential and parliamentary elections. Comes after a year and a half of nationwide anti-corruption protests led by students after the collapse of an awning at a railway station in the northern city of Novi Sad, which killed 16. Just days ago, students marked the 2024 deaths and demanded snap general elections. Sport now, and in the AFL, Port Adelaide has pulled off a huge upset, defeating Adelaide by 26 points in Showdown 60. ABC Sport, Aaron Bryans reports.
5: After an early arm wrestle, the Power dominated clearance, kicking 8 of 9 goals either side of half-time as Zach Butters surged to his second Showdown medal with 37 touches, 13 clearances and 11 inside 50s. The Crows missing out on a spot in the top four, whilst Port keep their wildcard hopes alive. Earlier, Collingwood moved into the top 10 with a 34-point win over Richmond, and Carlton are 6-0 under coach Josh Fraser, beating West Coast by 53 points at Docklands. Aaron Bryans, ABC Sport, Adelaide.
0: In rugby league, Manly has jumped up to fifth spot on the NRL ladder after a dominant 30-4 win over the Melbourne Storm. The win was soured for the Sea Eagles, with news 5'8 Luke Brooks may have suffered a devastating season-ending ACL injury. The Storm also lost two players to injury during the match, while both sides had men sent to the sin bin in the second half. Meanwhile, the North Queensland Cowboys have stunned ladder leaders Penrith with a 26-12 win in Townsville, and the Dolphins claimed their eighth straight victory with a 26-24 win over the Warriors. You're up to date with the latest in ABC News. 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
7: Good morning. We are about to get the lowdown on bird flu, exactly what it is and how serious this new arrival of it might be on our shores. Hopefully nothing too serious, but we'll find out the science behind it. And you can join in for some conversation if you like on that topic or anything else. All you have to do is text 0437 774 774, or you can call in on 1300 800 222. That's the plan. Some nature discussion. In the meantime, we had a very gentle hour of duets. I'd like to put a bit of spine in the music. Not AC/DC level spine. Let's meet halfway.

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0: ABC Sports, Amanda Shalala joins you now. Hello, Amanda.
2: Hi, Ashwin.
0: Whereabouts are you in the US now?
2: I am in beautiful, glorious Boston. What a great city, Ashwin. I do feel very lucky to have been roaming around North America for this continent, and I landed here in Boston a couple of days ago, and it is just such a great city.
0: Do you feel a bit smarter walking around Boston? Such a Harvard University kind of town, isn't it?
2: I am currently on the grounds of MIT, which is where all the geniuses come from. I was at Harvard earlier. I have been being a bit of a tourist this morning, and I have been looking around in awe, just thinking, oh my goodness, how cool would it be to go here? But I am not smart enough to go here either,
0: yeah,
2: so
0: no,
2: that's okay.
0: It's very hard. We all disappointed our parents not making it to Harvard, but you have got a more exciting job, I believe, covering the World Cup, this major event. What should we be looking out for at the moment?
2: So today we've got a lot of action on the pitch. I would say for our audience, for Australians, the most interesting games would be England v Panama. England, if they win this, they'll guarantee top spot in the group. They do not want to drop any points here, though, because they've got Ghana and Croatia hot on their heels in the group, so still the places to be decided. I think the Three Lions will put in a good performance, though, and bounce back from a disappointing scoreless draw with Ghana in their last game. The other big game, which will be tonight, local time, is Colombia and Portugal in Miami. We know there is a huge Latin American influence in Miami. This game has apparently been the most sought after out of any group stage game with the most ticket requests. So I think there'll be a brilliant atmosphere there. Colombia currently on top of that group, but Portugal could top it if they win with the one and only Cristiano Ronaldo. So those are the two bumper games I'd be looking forward to today.
0: Okay, and I'm looking at the time. So Panama versus England, it's saying starts 7 a.m. That must be Australian Eastern Standard Time. In Colombia, Portugal, 9:30 a.m. AEST.
2: Yeah, these are perfect times. How good has this World Cup been for Australians? All the times have been like early morning, not really overnight, not too bad, or afternoon. So I think it's been great that Australians have been able to really get into it and follow it, when usually it's not in a good time zone for us.
0: No, this is, yeah, very convenient. Are there any highlights from yesterday that have caught your attention?
2: Well, you had Don't Stop Believing playing,
0: yeah,
2: and that could be the theme song for Cabo Verde, the second smallest nation to ever qualify for a World Cup, a tiny archipelago nation of around 500,000 people. Ashwin, they're going through to the knockout stage. They've had three draws in the group stage, including last night a scoreless draw with Saudi Arabia, but they have all been celebrated like wins. It is the greatest underdog story of this tournament, and guess who they get to play next? Argentina. If they could be them, that would be one of the greatest triumphs of all time. I think their great journey may end, though.
0: Yeah, that would be really dangerous, actually, for the Argentinians. They've got some very passionate fans, so hopefully that all stays good. But what's the population of this small town, the small country?
2: Yeah, so it's about 500,000 people, but a lot of the players they've recruited from elsewhere, players that have heritage. One of the best examples is Roberto Lopez, or Pico, as they call him. He was born in Ireland. He's Irish, but his dad is from Cabo Verde. He was working in a bank. He got a message on LinkedIn saying, hey, do you want to play for the country? And here he is at a World Cup. I should mention as well that New Zealand, our friends across the ditch, played last night as well. Unfortunately, they had a 5-1 loss to Belgium, so they're out of the tournament. A bit of a tough way for them to go out.
0: Yeah, apology. Commiserations to the Kiwis as well. And I appreciate the bank giving this person 6 weeks off. That's a difficult leave application to put to your boss, isn't it?
2: Well, I think he's a full-time footballer now, thankfully. Still not pulling in the big bucks. He's not in any of the top leagues, but he's made the transition from the bank to full-time football.
0: Good. Probably better for the team. Amanda, thanks for catching up with us today.
2: Thanks, Ashwin.
0: 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That was Amanda Shalala from ABC Sport. Let's, in a moment, cross to the world of birds.
1: ABC Radio with Ashwin Sedgar.
0: You might have seen in the news that dead birds have been washing up on the shores of Western Australia, the victims of a new strain of bird flu. So what does that mean for the rest of the country? How devastating might this be in Australia more broadly? And how can we stop it? Our guest this morning is Professor Michael Ward from the University of Sydney Disease Ecology Lab. Good morning, Michael.

0: birds and wild mammals. And that's also been spreading through the Americas, down into Antarctica, and we saw it last week arrive in Western Australia.
1: How contagious is it between animals? How near do they need to be to each other to contract it?
0: It's highly contagious. So it is spread by direct contact. So, you know, birds or mammals sort of mixing, but it is a highly contagious virus that spreads, very quickly within these populations once it appears.
1: So what's the scope of it in Australia so far?
0: Yeah, so what we've seen, it's quite fast moving. A week ago or Friday, so you know, nearly 10 days ago, it was announced that first case or the first two cases we saw in Western Australia. And then there was this case in South Australia. And I believe there's been one more confirmed case in Western Australia. So that brings us to four now. It's still quite, only four cases, so it's quite sporadic, but we've been expecting, you know, a rapid increase in deaths and cases. So we're sort of waiting to see what happens, particularly this week, you know, whether we get this rapid escalation or whether it's just these sporadic cases we're going to see, essentially in these birds that have come up from Antarctica.
1: You're listening to Professor Michael Ward from the University of Sydney talking to us about bird flu. And if you have a bird flu question, you can text it to 0437 774 774. You can call in as well on 1300 800 222. What kind of steps should we be taking at this stage of the outbreak?
0: Yeah, at this stage, a lot of it is just surveillance and monitoring, seeing, you know, what's going to happen, how it unfolds. Unfortunately, there's not a lot we can do in the wild bird population. There's, you know, not a lot we can do to stop that spread. But we're particularly concerned about spillover into domestic poultry, so, you know, chickens and ducks and geese. So really the approach there is to try to separate our poultry from those sort of wild birds. So, you know, stopping the contact, stopping these wild birds coming into where we raise poultry. So commercial farms, you know, that's not too difficult. We just, you know, have that barrier. It has become difficult, though, with the way we free range poultry these days. So we like to have poultry out in paddocks. Of course, you know, when they're in paddocks, that's really difficult to stop wild birds, interacting with those poultry. So they might sort of bring those birds inside. Backyard poultry, that's, you know, a whole different matter. Trying to stop wild birds coming into your backyard is very difficult. So, you know, things like trying to separate, you know, feed and water and bringing chickens inside, you know, into pens, those sort of approaches really sort of what we are looking at.
1: So if it's quite difficult, like you said, to bring all our birds inside while this risk is there, especially in those organic farms, if they don't have houses, if they don't have sheds for the birds, is this something that we're at the mercy of nature? There's very little we can do in that situation.
0: It seems, yeah, pretty much. I mean, there is a vaccine that has been used for the H5N1 strain previously, particularly in Southeast Asia. But that vaccine, it comes with a lot of sort of risk. One thing is it doesn't really stop the disease. It just sort of suppresses the disease. The other thing is it can actually cause more problems, you know, when you're putting vaccine into a system like that for a virus that just recombines a lot. So, you know, influenza is one of those viruses that likes to change. So if you're vaccinating and putting, you know, vaccine strains of the virus into the environment, that can actually cause more problems than it solves. So, yeah, it's really sort of biosecurity, separating poultry from chickens. Once it gets into poultry from wild birds, once it gets into the, you know, say chickens or other poultry sectors, we can, or often you see it spread through movement between farms. So, you know, people moving or moving products or, say, egg cartons or things like that, you know, even on hands. So a lot of basic biosecurity just to stop it all, you know, spreading through those sort of, between those flocks as well. That's the other important thing.
1: Is there a treatment as well?
0: No, there's no treatment. So, and particularly at the moment, you know, given this is an incursion, if we find it in any of those poultry flocks, they would be destocked to try and, you know, immediately stamp down on any disease spread that might happen.
1: So I can imagine farmers would be quite nervous. That could be a very expensive situation as well if there's poultry, large stocks of poultry involved. Do we know where the risk areas are in Australia for

0: large stocks of vulnerable poultry?
1: Yeah, so I mean, it depends where, you know, I guess the poultry production in Australia is, particularly probably, you know, Victoria and New South Wales. So that would be, yeah, that's the sort of area we're really concerned about if it does spread. And it's, it, we don't know if it's spread from Western Australia to South Australia, probably more likely both independent incursions from Antarctica. But if it got spread to the eastern states, that would be, you know, in terms of, you know, poultry production, so chicken and eggs, that would be a major impact.
0: I've had a question asking, what effect is this virus having on penguins in Antarctica?
1: Yeah, so this is really interesting with this virus and this change. I mean, previously the H5N1, it infected wild birds, and wild birds would spread it around the globe, essentially. But they weren't really affected. I mean, there are some cases where there was disease, but generally they weren't affected, and they just spread it to different regions, and then you'd see spillover into poultry. This new strain that's emerged a couple of years ago, it's called clade 2.3.3.4b. It was very unusual in that it was actually killing wild birds, and then we saw it spilling over into mammals, like sea mammals, so sea lions and those sort of animals, and it was actually killing them. It was highly lethal to those sort of animals. So as far as we know, I mean, it's early days, but, you know, most birds and mammals seem quite susceptible to this virus. So those sort of populations, yeah, we're concerned. And that's the other thing with this particular strain, is the sort of conservation impacts. So particularly some of our species we'd be very concerned about, you know, endangered species of wild birds and also mammals. So, yeah, it really is concerning.
0: Donald has said, hi, Ash, in the subantarctic H5N1 killed over 13,000 southern elephant seal pups on Heard Island. The virus decimated elephant seal populations on South Georgia. Do you have any information about that kind of scale of destruction?
1: Yeah, that's correct. I mean, that's the reports, and that seems to be the Heard Island incident is likely. What I saw yesterday was, you know, the virus is very, very similar to what was isolated there. So it seems like that's probably the point, the launching point from the Antarctic region into these cases we've seen just last week. So it's the same virus that then has just jumped up. Even though it's a long way away, I think it's, you know, 3,000 or 4,000 kilometres, it has managed to, you know, breach the Southern Ocean and ended up on our shores.
0: How do these viruses mutate?
1: Yeah, that's a good question. I'm not a virologist, so I can't really tell you exactly, but it's a process. So there's, I mean, in these influenza viruses, there's both mutation that will occur sort of almost at random, as sort of the genes of the virus are sort of are changing. And there's also recombination. So there's a lot of different viruses out there, avian influenza viruses. And we've seen a lot, you know, we do have a lot in Australia. We know that they're called low pathogenic. So they don't actually cause much disease, but there's a whole range. They're defined by two particular genes called hemagglutination and neuraminidase. So there's all those combinations. So that, you know, there's hundreds of different versions of avian influenza. But it's the sort of virus that just loves to sort of change. It just constantly changes. So every time it's being transmitted, there's a chance that there's going to be a recombination, and there's also a chance of a mutation. So that's the problem with this virus. It just keeps, you know, it's always one step ahead of us. It's always changing, and that's how it survives. That's how it persists.
0: You're listening to Professor Michael Ward from the University of Sydney Disease Ecology Lab telling us about this new strain of bird flu. Chris has asked if caged poultry will be safe from the flu. So is it airborne or liquid-borne?
1: So normally it's, as I said, sort of direct contact, which means really chickens are very close together. So generally the sort of respiratory, so, you know, droplets as they're breathing, or, you know, discharges, or fecal. So if there's sort of contamination of the, you know, surfaces. So that sort of it does need fairly close contact to spread. But the other thing is with this virus, it can survive in the environment. In some conditions, maybe up to 30 days. So if you get contamination of the environment, other birds can pick it up. So we think maybe in the

0: while that happens. So for example, you know, maybe ducks on a pond, the pond could get contaminated and then it spreads through all the ducks that are on that pond. So it's got both those sort of routes of spread. So again, it's a very clever virus. It's very efficient at spreading. It's highly contagious.
1: What steps have been, this is a question from Derek, what steps have been taken to counter this disease overseas?
0: Yeah, so overseas, you know, we sort of think, you know, what lessons can we learn? Unfortunately, this virus, and we've seen in North America and Europe, for example, it's the same sort of problem. Like people there have had to bring poultry indoors to try and separate them from wild birds. And then it's just really good biosecurity. So it's, you know, being very careful about, you know, people visiting farms, going from one farm to the next, moving any equipment, moving any eggs, being very strict with hygiene. That's sort of really been the approach because other countries haven't wanted to go down the vaccination route because that hasn't really been, you know, there's been a lot of controversy about that. So, yeah, pretty much it's sort of biosecurity and hygiene that's been used. In terms of wildlife, there's not really a lot that can be done except just monitoring, using surveillance systems to know what's going on.
1: Are we at risk of losing any bird species?
0: Possibly we are. I mean, it depends what happens on... I think maybe, you know, the next week or 2 weeks will tell whether this is just several sort of sporadic cases of essentially, you know, these migrating birds that have been washed up on the shore that we're detecting, which is great to know that it's entered. You know, the best case scenario is it's just those incursions and they're not spreading into the local wild bird population, because once it's in the local wild bird population, then the risk to poultry is you know, greatly increased. And then, you know, we've got the chance of it becoming endemic. So it's probably a little bit early to tell, but, you know, fingers crossed that it's just these, you know, incursions that are happening and that they'll stop maybe in a few weeks or a month or so. But given how contagious this disease is, you know, it's a good possibility it's going to, you know, become endemic and spread through our wild bird populations and then pose a risk to both our poultry and ourselves.
1: Yes, ourselves. We'll get to the humans in just a moment. Before then, mm-hmm. Ben has asked a question. Does this new version of the bird flu affect dogs?
0: Oh, good question, Ben. I don't know if anyone knows yet. It wouldn't be surprising if it does, because this version does seem to have the ability to cross over into mammals quite easily. And that's the big concern when we talk about, you know, of course we're mammals, talk about public health. That's the big concern. Possibly, I wouldn't know for sure.
1: Too early to say yet, it seems. So mm-hmm. Let's talk about that human risk. And if you're just listening in, I'll just give you a quick heads up. Australia All Over will join in 1 minute's time. So we'll keep going on the western part of the country, but many of you on the eastern side of the country, outside of WA, will be switching over to Australia All Over with Macca. As we continue, what's the risk to humans? Can you elaborate a bit more on that? What's the chance of it crossing over, or is it still too early to say that as well?
0: Well, I mean, we know it does cross over. So there's been in other countries, probably in the Americas particularly, yeah, there's been cases of this virus crossing over into humans and causing disease. And I think even one or two cases of death. So we know it happens. How commonly that happens, that's yet to sort of be seen. And when it happens, it seems to be like individuals becoming infected, but not transmitting the disease to other people. So that's the big thing, that as long as it's just individual infections, that's, I mean, not
1: one, good for one the person, moment, Professor course. Michael Wood, just one yes. moment. Just as we are doing this crossover, you're joined by Macca. That was for everyone on the East Coast. If you are on the West Coast, you are listening to Professor Michael Ward from the University of Sydney Disease Ecology Lab. Sorry, Professor, please continue.
0: That's okay. Yes, as I was saying, it has crossed over already. We see those individual sort of cases, but so far, people that are infected with this don't go on to infect other people. Okay. So that's when we have a pandemic starting, when humans can actually transmit it to other humans. So at the moment, it's just sort of direct spillover and it sort of ends. But that's why public health authorities are, you know, highly concerned about this and watching it very closely. That it doesn't develop that next step into a pandemic.
1: I've had a question.

0: question asking, how was it detected? Are we randomly checking birds?
1: We do have an existing surveillance system that's been in place for, well, probably decades now, where wild birds are tested. So it was detected in as part of that system. And also part of that is just passive surveillance where, you know, if you do see wild birds and you alert the authorities, testing might be done. In this case, you know, given the imminent threat from, you know, these outbreaks in Antarctica, and particularly the one on Heard Island, which is sort of closest to the Australian mainland, any sort of any of these seabirds that are found dead, it's highly suspicious, so they'd be ruled out for avian influenza.
0: Can you see from the outside that a bird has been affected, or do you have to do a blood test?
1: It's pretty much a blood test. I mean, usually, because they're wild birds, usually they're just found dead. You know, occasionally they might be found sick, but it's very difficult to tell what's causing that. And I do know sort of there's been testing, other results released where the birds have been tested and they're negative. I think there was one group, there was one positive, and I think four were negative. So there's certainly other causes, you know, a lot of other causes of death and illness in these migratory birds. But particularly that's, you know, overseas what we've seen, you know, when it comes in, you see what we call mass mortality events. So you might just see, you know, 10 or 20 or 100 bird carcasses. You might find that, and that's highly unusual. And that really is, you know, highly suspicious of avian influenza. That's often all we see is just death. So that's, you know, you would definitely be testing anything like that.
0: As an ecologist, are we doing everything ecologically that we can to keep our country safe?
1: Yeah, it's a good question. I think a lot of us, you know, it's hard to come up with ideas even of what we can do when you have, you know, these are wild bird populations, they're highly mobile. So there's not a lot you can do. You can protect, obviously, you know, poultry, because that's within our, you know, we control poultry. We're able to protect and, you know, separate poultry from wild birds as much as we can. But in terms of the wild bird population, and then also mammals, particularly sea mammals, there's very little we can do. You know, there's no treatment. For individuals, you know, you might, you know, care for them in hospitals under, you know, biosecurity standards. And they, you know, could survive, but that's just sort of individuals. You can't do that on a large, you know, scale. So, yeah, unfortunately, there's not really a lot we can do except just, you know, watch and monitor and look at where this virus is and where it's moving and where we could anticipate the next spot might be.
0: Would you say it's too early for people to bring their birds inside, their dogs inside, to create that separation and boundary you were talking about before?
1: Yeah, I think so. I think until we know sort of it's in an area, in a district, you wouldn't do that because, you know, you don't know how long you have to do it for. So it's, you know, better just to wait until we know. And that's why surveillance is so important. If we know it's entered an area, then you would be looking at those sort of measures, you know, and what and anything else you could do to try and minimise the risk.
0: If we get into vaccinations, does that create any side effects, problems for the birds that are vaccinated? Do consumers recoil against vaccinated birds when they're at the supermarket? What's the human reaction to vaccinated poultry?
1: Yeah, the vaccine, I mean, it isn't a food safety risk, but yeah, there's definitely a perception of, you know, anything that's been vaccinated, particularly for a disease like this. So that's another reason we would avoid vaccination. You know, one is it's, like I said before, it sort of masks the disease. So it's almost like sort of, it's almost like giving up that, you know, the disease is here and we can't do anything about it, so we're just going to vaccinate and reduce our losses. Traditionally, sort of in Australia, we'd prefer to fight the disease and eradicate it if that's an option, you know, rather than vaccination. And the other thing with the vaccination is, you know, the vaccines, they're okay, they're not great, and there's this risk involved. So it's sort of, I think when you look at everything together, you would prefer to avoid going down that vaccination pathway.
0: Greg has asked about cooking infected chicken killing the H5N1 bird flu and it being safe to eat. Do we know anything about that, whether cooking kills the virus?
1: Yeah, so cooking is very good at eliminating the virus. What we've seen is, early on with this H5N1, we were seeing cases in, for example, in Southeast Asia, associated with wet markets. So this is where poultry

0: would be purchased and prepared straight away. Those sort of situations, we did see some spillover occurring with, you know, the people preparing poultry. So, you know, slaughtering and, you know, defeathering and, you know, all those sort of procedures. Not with the cooking as such. So cooking, you know, the temperature inactivates this virus quickly. So the normal food preparation is fine. You know, it's not a risk at all. It's only in those sort of unusual situations where there might be, you know, blood and fluid from, you know, birds, fresh carcasses, and, you know, there could be, you know, droplets and things like that. That's where some people have got infected in other countries. We wouldn't, in the way we prepare food, it's not a food safety risk.
1: You are listening to Professor Michael Ward from the University of Sydney Disease Ecology Lab talking to us about bird flu. If you've just joined and you've got a question for Michael, you can text 0437 774 774. Is the system of states and territories we have in this country, is that fit for this nationwide threat full of fast-moving birds?
0: Yeah, that's a good question. Yeah, it's the same question for a lot of these sort of foreign diseases that we are concerned about. Yes, each state is responsible for animal health, so they respond accordingly. But there is sort of coordination at the federal level. So, you know, each state, I guess, has different circumstances. So it probably is appropriate. I mean, the response in West Australia might be different to the response in Victoria. So having those sort of differences probably isn't a bad thing, but there certainly is coordination. And you know, states, you know, we have an Australian-wide plan, a response plan for each disease. So that includes avian influenza. So there is that sort of nationwide coordination. General approach is the same, but there might be, you know, depending on local circumstances, there could be slight variations in that response.
1: Is this also something that happens more in warmer climates? Do the birds that are infected tend to travel in the tropics and the subtropical regions, or are cold climates affected? I suppose I'm answering it by the source being Antarctica. It's probably, yeah, Everyone's at risk, aren't they?
0: That's right. And we used to think, I mean, it is interesting, you know, probably we were thinking it was a more tropical temperate type disease. But, you know, the Antarctica thing is, you know, completely turned that on its head. I mean, it's interesting, this disease has been particularly in Asia and East Asia for 30 years. And we've always been looking to the north. We thought we would get H5N1 avian influenza coming from the north because there's a major flyway. So migratory birds go up and down between, you know, essentially Siberia all the way down to Australia. So, you know, millions of birds every year are traversing that flyway. And we thought with H5N1 sort of in Asia, we would see it in Australia, you know, quickly, but it never occurred. So after 30 years, we still didn't see it. It's ironic, it's sort of spread down through the Americas into Antarctica and come up basically through the back door. We've had a bit of a heads up, you know, the last year or two, we started looking in that direction, but that's completely different to our normal sort of disease preparedness. We're sort of looking north. We were thinking it was coming from the north through the tropics, essentially down the east coast. That just didn't happen.
1: Mm. Yeah, very new and surprising. So it looks like the message is watch and wait. Is there anything we haven't covered so far that you'd like to let people know?
0: I think we've covered most, but yeah, I mean, it is a watch and wait. Certainly be aware of what's going on, these cases as they occur. If more cases occur next week where they're occurring, you know, at the moment, I mean, it's very isolated. So that area around Esperance and then the Fleurieu Peninsula in South Australia, I mean, they are very sort of, I guess you would call them fairly isolated areas. You know, not a lot of people live in those areas. They're not major poultry areas. So at the moment, you know, that's good news for us. We're just sort of, like I said, you know, the next few weeks I think will be very telling. You know, is this just a series of those, a few birds washed up on shore, or has it got into our wild bird population and then potentially into poultry?
1: Well, it's a comprehensive set of questions, and I appreciate your answer, Professor Michael Ward. Appreciate your answers today.
0: You're welcome.
1: Michael is from the University of Sydney Disease Ecology Lab. That was a slight touch of Sesame Street by mistake, but I don't regret it because that brought a bit of joy into our hearts for just a moment. What I meant to do was play a sweep and then a song. And then I would like to take you kind of bouncing off this topic of birds and avian flu.

flu and virus risks, how do we protect ourselves? One is steps, protections, and barriers, but what about personnel, expertise? There's a real shortage of veterinarians, especially in these rural areas that we've been talking about. So, in a moment, we'll take you into that problem of vet shortages out in the bush and what can be done to fix it. No Sesame Street for now. This is Baby Animals and One Word.

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0: One of the challenges in this big spread out country is making sure there's enough staff in so many different jobs around, and veterinarians in particular are calling for more government help to attract and keep staff.

0: professionals in rural Australia. The industry says that the cost of mandatory placements is a big barrier for students trying to gain experience in remote areas. Sophie Johnson reports.
1: Having access to veterinary services are an important part of life for any animal owner, whether it be pets or livestock. But a 2024 survey by the Australian Veterinary Association found more than a third of veterinary positions take over a year to fill, with shortages higher in rural and regional areas, where 44% of roles remain vacant for extended periods. General Manager of a rural veterinary practice, Jason Chuck, says part of the challenge is getting students out of the city.
2: Yeah, so we've got more vet schools in Australia and more places for veterinary students than we've ever had. One of the challenges the profession has had is the attrition of vets, particularly at sort of that five-year mark of their career. Our challenge isn't really around getting vet students into the profession in the first place. It's been on keeping them, but also on getting them out from the cities and attracting them into country Australia. I guess it's one of the reasons the profession's been a little disappointed that the federal government hasn't added the vets to the Commonwealth Prac Placement Scheme and supported vets with financial assistance while they're students to get them out into country Australia. Vets have one of the highest requirements for prac work of any profession, 52 weeks of prac work they have to do over the course of their studies, and it would go a hell of a long way to help us attract them out into the country if they were financially supported to do so during their studies.
1: The Commonwealth Prac Payment Scheme, which took effect last July, provides financial assistance to students undertaking mandatory placements in teaching, nursing, midwifery and social work. In a statement, a Department of Education spokesperson said the university's accord recommended further work on how employees could reduce financial hardship for students in fields outside nursing, midwifery, teaching and social work. Mr. Chuck says there are a lot of reasons for rural workforce shortages, including concerns about work-life balance and after-hours work.
2: I think some of the perception around the challenges of after-hours care are already being addressed by the profession, and now we really just need to do a better job of showing our young and new and recent graduates that that perhaps some of the challenges they've heard about aren't as significant as maybe they fear.
1: Veterinary science graduate Aaron Herzberg was planning to specialise in treating small animals. But a rural scholarship opened up Dr. Herzberg to a life in the bush, changing the course of his career forever. Originally from Melbourne, he now lives in Malanda, nearly 3,000 kilometres from his home, working at the clinic run by Mr. Chuck.
3: When I started uni, I didn't know the front end of a cow from the back. But when I started my farm placements, particularly just the end of the first year, actually, on a cattle property in central Queensland, the people really opened my eyes to the rural lifestyle and how rewarding it could be.
1: Dr. Herzberg now helps train students on placement.
3: One good experience as a student can change your life. I mean, that changed my life. That those 2 weeks in the middle of nowhere, in the middle of the outback, the family that I stayed with, they're the ones who changed my life. And so the amount of students that come here thinking, I want to be a small animal vet, and then they leave here saying, I want to do mixed practice, that's what really feels good.
1: Dr. Herzberg believes more support would make a huge difference in introducing students to rural vet life.
3: Working three jobs through uni at a time to pay for placements isn't very sustainable, and it really limits the exposure that people can get. It's hard to have the positive experiences if you're stressing about finances or you just can't afford the plane ticket or the Greyhound bus ride, not to mention the accommodation as well. So, yeah, I was lucky with other opportunities, like with a scholarship system, which helped immensely instead. But if it wasn't for that, I wouldn't have had the chance to experience all these things. Like, for example, I went to the Weeper TBS practice when I was a student, which this scholarship program paid for. So I got to experience that, you know, tip of Australia completely out of nowhere. But not having any financial support means that it's a very real barrier for almost all students. And, well, if we want to invest in people, if we want more people to move to these areas, we need to show them why they might want to. And they can't do that unless they go there.
0: That was Sophie Johnson's report on bringing vets out into rural areas. I'd like to stay in the bush. And, you know, sometimes we talk about a wine-growing region, the Hunter Valley, the Barossa Valley. There's something about the soil and the climate and the farming practices that make the grapes taste a certain way. Well, the same, apparently, can be applied to barley. For a long time, it's been seen as this functional grain that's in the background. But an Adelaide Hills brewing company has now gone out to try and find a way to show the finer side of this otherwise functional grain and the way it can carry flavour on its own. And as Landline's Kerry Strait found, the wine world's fascination with terroir is now finding its way into beer.
4: McLaren Vale is known for its wine. The grape grower Ollie Madgett is more focused on beer as he sows barley between his vines.
5: With a bit of a downturn in the wine industry, we wanted to actually optimise the usage of the whole of our block.
4: The unusual arrangement is part of a deal with boutique Adelaide Hills Malthouse Malt Donkey. It leases part of Mr. Madgett's vineyard to grow the brewing ingredient. Sam Barlow, who runs the state-of-the-art mini malt house, says the company also pays top dollar to other South Australian farmers who grow its barley.
6: They operate in the hundreds and hundreds and thousands of tonnes. And we're like, cool, we're looking for like 10 tonnes. So, yeah, the scale they sort of giggle at. But then we talk about paying a massive premium for the barley and then, yeah, they stop giggling at that point.
4: The idea is to take barley from functional commodity to flavour-carrying hero, an idea that started out as a homebrewing hobby in Peter Mitchell's shed.
7: I don't think barley and beer was something that was necessarily on the list. I fell into it because I had a passion project at home, and we started doing some really good stuff.
4: Mr. Mitchell's family is well known in the wool industry. It owns major processor Mitchell Wool. His grandfather was also one of the pioneers of barley and wheat breeding in Australia. And when Peter stepped away from running the wool business 12 years ago, he turned his hobby into an obsession.
7: We managed the beg, borrow and steal 30 to 40 different grains. Some of them hadn't been planted commercially for decades. People have been growing barley for years based on yield. Yield from the paddock, yield in the malt house. We're not. We're looking for flavour.
4: When he turned Malt Donkey into a commercial venture, the original aim was to just make the malt and supply existing breweries. But with no existing market, it started making beer too. Although what's coming off the bottling line looks more like sparkling wine, with the ale packaged in champagne-style bottles. For brewer Tom Whitehouse, the real point of difference, though, lies in the ingredients. Before joining Malt Donkey, he worked at some of Australia's best-known craft breweries, where hops took centre stage.
8: It's become a massive part, and, you know, brewers are going to hop selections overseas and getting really familiar with the farmers and the growers, and I think it was about time we started doing that with barley.
4: This isn't just about giving barley its moment in the spotlight. It's about proving the grain can carry flavour from the land into the bottle.
9: So this one's from Louth Bay, which is northeast of Port Lincoln on the Eyre Peninsula.
4: Malt Donkey has now brewed around 20 single-origin ales.
10: So to get quite an influence from the ocean, probably. Yeah.
4: And someone who knows more than most about how farming environments influence flavour is acclaimed Barossa winemaker Ben Radford. At his cellar door in Eden Valley, his wines have been recently joined by a few fancy beers after a conversation with Malt Donkey planted the seed.
10: I've got a really good understanding of what grapes, Shiraz and Grenache, and what flavours you get from different, you know, terroirs or soil types and climate within the Barossa. And I went, imagine if we could show that with grain.
4: And now, after bringing his winemaker's lens to Malt Donkey's brewing expertise, the results are in.
11: So what are we tasting here?
10: Well, so this is our single origin ale from Moppa in the northern part of the Barossa Valley. So what we've done is we've picked the most extreme soil types and climates and made an ale from each of those subregions.

0: has been the Barossas.
1: And have you been surprised by what you found?
0: I have been very surprised, and I had that epiphany moment where I sat down nice and quietly in the cottage after they'd all been bottled, lined them up, I went through, they are so different. It's amazing. I mean, wine has always been amazing as far as different flavours from different sites, especially in the Barossa, but I had no idea that grain had all these flavours locked within it.
2: It's now time to see what the potential market makes of these new-look terroir-infused ales, with the hospitality industry first to the tasting table. But at a time when alcohol consumption is down, disposable incomes are under pressure, and beer's identity is already well ingrained, the real test is whether Malt Donkey's attempt to create a new fine ale category can break through.
3: You think there is a gap there, but how challenging is it to find that gap in the market?
4: As big a challenge as it has been to create the thing in the first place. Just because it's nice doesn't mean there is a marketplace for it. I think it will be viable, but it'll be viable in a boutique way, just like a boutique winery will be. I think, however, we'll actually show the market what can be made, and I'd love us to then create the demand that other people choose to try and make better beers, better ales, because they can.
5: That was Landline's Kerry Strait with that report. So Barley's on the way out. Let's put some respect on Barley's name.

0: That's Queen. We Will Rock You. Shot of Bali first thing in the morning. Hope you have a wonderful day. Go rock something in your own world. I'm Ashwin Seeker. It was lovely to have you for the last 4 hours on Overnight. I'll be back next weekend as well. And Stuart Crichton has been producing. That's us for this weekend. Right now, it is news time.
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2: Okay. 60 years ago, people knew much more about the stars than they do today. Your grandmother or your grandfather could take you outside and say, well, now, that's Sirius shining up there and that's Canopus over there. And people have lost that. You know, I have a special theory about it. I put it down to when they put the loo in the house.
3: Sunday morning with Ian McNamara.
4: Well, I've got a listener on the line who's going to tell us about a tiger shark, I hope, from Purna, southeast of Maryborough. Victor Day. Good morning, Victor.
5: Good morning to you.
4: How are you?
5: I'm as fit as a trout.
4: What do you think about inside toilets?
5: Here to stay on cold mornings. Tell you what, when the house was built here, the last thing to go was the outside toots. I finished up getting a big serve from Mother saying, it's got to go.
4: They're an endangered species. I reckon if you've got one, they should whack preservation orders on them. What do you reckon? This toilet is preserved. Victor, look, thanks very much. I'll get out of your way.
3: Get the facts inside and out every Sunday on Australia All Over.
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7: Well, I love it.

0: in a tropical retreat.
1: Are you up yet? No, oh, right. Sorry.
0: Blue on blue.
1: Oh, shut up.
0: Green on green.
1: The friendly. Nobody knows anything about anything, do they? Including the stars.
0: I'm sailing in the twilight.
1: Now they're sitting on phones, sitting on the toilets.
0: Into

0: That's Kieran McCarthy. It's a good song, isn't it? It's called Blue on Blue. Morning, Ellie. Wherever you are. 1300 700 222. You are up, aren't you? Of course you are. This is Finbar Fury. But it's true, isn't it, about lots of things. When
1: she wants to ride horses, I love the sunshine. She wants to move mountains, but I like it here just fine.
0: She wants to ride horses.
1: Go to races. She's steeplechase places. Born on the wrong side of me, standing in line. She wants pairs of the moonlight. I see them when she smiles. She wants gold crusted diamonds. I see them in her eyes. She holds on

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She's all that I

0: 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She wants to ride horses. I love
1: them. Isn't that a good song? Finbar Fury, She Wants to Ride Horses, that's what it's called. Oh, it's nice to be with you. Aren't they good songs? They're lovely songs. You never hear them on the radio, do you?

It's Jane, Jane Germain, and Ian Simpson. Now, Simmo's playing just about everything on that stomp box and dobro and guitar and banjo and bits and pieces. Jane's playing acoustic guitar too, as does Simmo. A good little duo. Out to Broken Hill. That was from the West, that song. From Perth Way and the hills. How are you? That's good.

0: Oh, I so miss Johnny Bruhall. 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My father's labour bought and sold in Broken Hill. It's a different town back in those days, different town. We went up there once to do a gig. I took a little band up there and we played, I think it's St Patrick's Day races, but they couldn't play. They told us we couldn't play unless we joined the union. So everyone had to join the musicians' union. That would have been, I don't know, 1990 maybe? I don't know, 90, 91, 92? I'm not sure.
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0: white beneath the moon, the sapphire-misted mountains, the hot gold hush of noon, green tangle of the brushes where lithe lianas coil, and orchids deck the treetops, and ferns the crimson soil. 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Core of my heart, my country, land of the rainbow gold, for flood and fire and famine, she pays us back threefold. 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An opal-hearted country, a willful, lavish land, all you who have not loved her, you will not understand. 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
1: G'day, I'm John Payne from Townsville.
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2: Beauty cock-a-dingo. I remember my auntie Izza, who's passed, rang me one morning here, like 15 years ago, and she was out back of Broken Hill. She rang me, said, she was on a property out there, and she was staying there for a couple of days, and she said, I said, what's it like out there, auntie Izza? And she said, I just reminded her of that poem. Because when she was a girl, see, she was born about 1925 or 30, something like that. When she was, they learnt that, you know. Everybody learnt that poem. Now, don't start me on the education system. That poem should be learnt by everybody. It's about the place where we live. But no. What do we know? This bloke, nice little singer, American. He died during COVID. He got COVID and died. Wasn't that old? It's called Home.
3: It's just the heat horizon off the road.
2: He's got that nice bass tone, hasn't he, in his voice. Joe Diffie's his name.
3: Those I've been chasing keep on fading before I find my pot of gold.

0: love his voice. Such a shame he's only a young bloke, you know, 40s. And COVID got him.
1: If you want to know what Australians are doing, listen to Macca on Sunday.
2: Hello, Macca. This is Paul ringing in from... we're on a sailing trip, Macca. We're heading in from the Abrolhos Islands in Western Australia. We've been out there for a week and we're heading back into a little town of Port Denison.
0: Geraldton. And what was that like?
2: Oh, we've had a ball, mate. It's been wonderful over there. Some strong winter weather at times. We had a fair bit of rain and wind, but today is beautiful. The sun is coming up and... we've done an overnight passage in, and there's seven of us on board, and yeah, we've been on a sailing course. It's been great fun.
0: Paul, it sounds so... What do you do for a living, Paul, that allows you to do this sort of thing?
2: Run sailing courses, Macca.
3: I'm travelling in Tassie on a slow holiday for 4 months by myself in a van. I'm wearing wool, and I'm dancing alone, so there you go. So I'm doing house sits between travelling. When you're traveling really slowly, good things come your way because you haven't got a plan. And yesterday I was looking in the shop window and I saw that there was this festival 20 minutes down the road. And so I went there and had beautiful hot cocktails. And then 13 minutes down the road from there at a place called Gordon, which was burnt out during the fires, never rebuilt. Like with all the houses and stuff.
0: Gloria, our mate rang us last week and he said it was so cold in Tassie, somebody forgot to tell them about summer, didn't get the memo. Has it been cold for you down there?
3: Oh, it's been really amazing. I was worried about coming in winter.
0: Answer the question. Has it been cold?
3: It's really not cold. I had the door open this morning watching the sunrise. It's not cold, no.
4: I'm on the Forbes River at the back of Port Macquarie, looking at the day that's about to unfold.
0: What are you up to this morning? What are you doing?
4: Well, I'll just decide, you know. The animals might turn up and some will get a feed and some won't. So we've had wind and so they've been in the hills and stuff, so they haven't been around. Now that it's calmed down and they hear me here, they know they can snip a feed out of me. They'll all start to appear.
0: You're outside, out in the open air this morning?
4: Oh, well, almost, you know. I'm inside. I pulled the house apart a bit and started renovating, and I haven't quite put it back together, and I call it indoor camping. So I've got a fire going, and I've got nearly every window back in, and there's a few panels missing, but anyway, I'll get there soon. Thanks, Becca, and, thanks for being voice to hear on Sunday morning, you know. It's one of the things that I've... always wondered about is that we sort of seem to be not appreciative of one another, you know, and you seem to bring a lot of people together that actually are like that, you know. They seem to appreciate one another and exude knowledge, and it's great to hear. It brings everyone together with a common thought, probably a thread to wind one another together.
0: Nice to talk to you, Paul. Well, I'll bump you sometime, I hope.
4: I do too. Thanks for taking my call.
0: What's the shark story, Matty? Out there?
5: Look, they are out of control. They're a little bit, they've tipped the balance a little bit out there, Macca. I've been fishing all my life on the coast here, and there's two things that have happened. The numbers have exploded, but also their behaviour's changed a little bit towards the way that they sort of learnt where a catch is, you know. So they've learnt to come in close, and they've learnt to get in around those bait schools, and they've learnt, you know, the sound of a boat, and they'll come in around boats and things like that now. So, yeah, it's definitely a problem. Macca, I never lost a fish to a shark up until probably 5 years ago, and now if you're fishing in summer off the mid-north coast, you'll lose one most trips. So things have changed.
0: They certainly have in the water. I was always told never to swim in the river, salt rivers, in the ocean, unless the beach was protected, but now we don't do that because... A little bit of fine music. Good morning. We don't know the names of the stars. Some do. And you can get it on your phone, for God's sake, but

You can give us a ring, 1300 700 222. Love to talk to you wherever you are. What are you up to? Been cold, a bit wet where I am. Harmonics.

The tree murderers came to my house, just over the road during the week. Huge, you should have seen the tree. Must have been, 30 metres high. Would that be right? Yep, 30 metres. About the old 80, 90 foot. It was huge. And they had a crane and chainsaws. Oh, dear. And it was clean-up campaign, or, you know, they do a clean-up. I don't think it was for the whole suburb. Now they do it, you can ring them up and say, can you collect some junk from my place? And, of course, you know the world is full of junk. Everybody's got junk in their house, sometimes out of their house as well. So I've got a little story about that, quite funny. But what are you up to? Give us a ring. 1300 700, you're probably not up, are you? Well, don't worry, if you sleep, don't worry. 1300 700 222 is our number. Love to talk to you wherever you are. Macatrax@gmail.com.

this is John Jorgensen. I couldn't think of it. I was going to say Graham Rogerson, but no, it's John Jorgensen. Ah, oh, lovely stuff. He plays everything, this boy.

0: all sorts of things this morning. We'll talk a lot of rubbish. And we'll talk to you and trees. John Jorgensen, how good is he? 1300 700 222 is the number. Love to talk to you. Where are you? Might be the World Cup. You might not. This is Macca. It's 6 o'clock.
1: Good morning, Richard Davies with ABC News. The death toll from devastating twin earthquakes in Venezuela has risen to over 1,400 as the search continues for potential survivors in the rubble. Patricia Chiano has the details.
2: More than 3,200 are injured and another 3,100 are now homeless. After quakes with magnitudes of 7.2 and 7.5 hit less than a minute apart while most were home for a national holiday. Countries around the world are continuing to send out rescue missions to Venezuela, with the UN's coordination system showing at least 20 international rescue teams have been deployed, with 32 others mobilizing. The exact number of people missing is unclear, but UN aid chief Tom Fletcher recently disclosed the toll could be more than 50,000. It's now a race against time for rescuers, as the 72-hour window since the quakes nears its end.
1: Bahrain has accused Iran of undermining regional stability and exporting chaos after it said it was targeted by two Iranian attack drones. Bridget Rollison reports from Jerusalem.
3: Bahrain said Iran fired two attack drones into its territory on Saturday in an apparent retaliation after the US launched strikes on Iranian military sites. The US said it attacked Iranian missile and drone facilities as well as coastal radar sites in response to Iran firing drones at a container ship in the Strait of Hormuz just over a week after a new ceasefire deal was signed between the two countries. The British Navy reported a second attack in the Strait of Hormuz with an oil tanker struck on Saturday as tensions in the critical waterway threaten the peace deal.
1: Australia's world-leading social media ban for young people will be strengthened under new laws proposed by the federal government. Political reporter Lexi Junawick has more.
4: Prime Minister Anthony Albanese says big tech companies aren't doing enough to comply with the social media minimum age law, which came into effect last December. Under Labor's proposed legislation, maximum penalties for companies that fail to stop under-16s from accessing their platforms would double from $49.5 million to $99 million. The eSafety Commissioner would also receive enhanced powers to compel companies to provide evidence of what they've done to stop young people from getting an account. It's understood Labor wants to legislate the tougher measures before Parliament rises for the winter break.
1: Citizen scientists in Adelaide claim they were advised by an emergency animal disease hotline operator to collect a dead bird they'd found. The H5 strain of bird flu was detected in the state earlier this week, with public advice being not to touch sick or dead birds. Joanna Williams says she and a fellow citizen scientist were told to collect a dead bird from a metropolitan beach after calling the government hotline. Ms. Williams says she was surprised as she knew it was against current advice.
5: If you don't know about the bird flu and you were to have followed that advice, I feel like you would have been put at risk had that bird, you know, well, it could have had avian flu, but it could have also had something else.
1: Well, the Primary Industries Minister Claire Scriven says the department has reiterated to all staff that information given to the public must be up to date.
6: We haven't been able to identify the staff member or a staff member giving incorrect information. PIRZA has reiterated the information, which is to avoid contact with dead wildlife, to record it and to report it to that emergency animal disease hotline.
1: In the AFL, Port Adelaide has pulled off a huge upset, defeating Adelaide by 26 points in Showdown 60. Aaron Bryans reports.
7: After an early arm wrestle, the Power dominated clearance, kicking 8 of 9 goals either side of half-time. Zach Butters surged to his second Showdown medal with 37 touches, 13 clearances and 11 inside 50s. The Crows missing out on a spot in the top four, whilst Port keep their wildcard hopes alive. Earlier, Collingwood moved into the top 10 with a 34-point win over Richmond, and Carlton are 6-0 under coach Josh Fraser, beating West Coast by 53 points at Docklands. Aaron Bryans, ABC Sport, Adelaide.
1: Taking a look at South Australia's weather, morning fog patches expected about eastern districts, isolated showers about the west extending to central districts during the afternoon and evening. 17 and becoming cloudy in Port Lincoln. Cloudy in Port Pirie with a top of 18. Renmark, cloudy in 16. Mostly sunny for Mount Gambier with a top of 16. Cloudy in Broken Hill with 15 degrees. Adelaide, a partly cloudy day is forecast. Heading for a top of 18 degrees. It's currently 10.6. Overnight, the minimum temperature was 6.8 at 1:45 this morning. Tomorrow, showers and 17 in Adelaide. ABC News.
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0: Good morning. Apparently it is. It's Sunday morning.

0: wherever you are, give us a ring. 1300 700 222. You might be at the World Cup for the soccer. Who knows? And what's the pleurisy of ibises? Is it ibi or?
1: That's a great question.
0: Or is it, I hate that when people say, that's a great question. And I don't know why people say that. I don't know. Exactly. No, that's a.

0: politician says, I'll take that on notice. Or a Senate inquiry.
1: Well, hopefully I don't end up in one of those. But
0: what's your interest in, where did this start, Aaron, you and I by? Ibis.
1: I'm pushing 40 and shifting my focus in life. And I've just sort of changed careers as well. And I'm just...
0: But why the Ibis?
1: Trying to be more creative.
0: Why did you pick the...
1: The Ibis. Well, I noticed the way that we treat them in urban areas.
0: And the way that they treat us.
1: Yeah, true. That's right. It's a bit of give and take. It's tit for tat, isn't it? I feel like we disparage them a bit. I think there's an opportunity there to sort of write a bit of a book about how we should be sort of valuing them and recognising, you know, that they're part of our ecosystem. And
0: are they all native Ibis or are some of them imported?
1: I'm still sort of getting into it, but I think that
0: you're just learning.
1: Some of them are natives. Yeah,
0: steep learning curve for Aaron. Steep learning curve. Yep,
1: that's it. Yeah,
0: and this will be a children's book, and it will be
1: children's book. Yeah,
0: it'll be informing them what wonderful things ibis are.
1: It'll also have a little bit of an undertone around sort of name calling and the way that we treat each other and bullying and things like that for kids to learn as well. So. Really?

0: that's the story. Oh, well, who knows? I've noticed that's cropping up much more now when people are doing interviews with things, which I try not to listen to anyway. And they say, and I suppose it's pretty hard being interviewed all the time, you know, you have to, and maybe they say it to give themselves time to think about the answer, but they say, that's a great question. And I heard one bloke say it about five or six times. That's a great question. And it's not a great question, it's just a question. 1300 700 222 is our number. Love to talk to you. macattracts@gmail.com. I've been going through my back pages. Have a listen to these people that I interviewed. I wonder where they are now. Have a listen. They were just, I think it was in Wagga that I talked to most of them. But have a listen, kids. I'm talking to Paul. What's your last name, Paul?
1: Thompson.
0: How are you, Paul?
1: Good, mate. Good.
0: Green Gables, transport.
1: That's correct.
0: Between Sydney and Broken Hill. Points in between.
1: And points everywhere else as well. Yes, mate. Yes. Everywhere.
0: Tell me, how long have you been doing this?
1: Newspapers and magazines, 32 years.
0: Wow. And where do you travel to?
1: Just from Cootamundra up to Sydney. Do pick up the magazines and the books and all the newspapers, and then you're back to Cooter and the boys sort her out and take her out from there.
0: And what else do you carry besides?
1: Well, you get the little bits and pieces of odd stuff, like, yeah, from live plants to live chickens to whatever else we can put on.
0: And Paul, how's life on the road? Good?
1: Was. Used to be. Used to be really good. But then time slots become a problem and everybody gets pushed. Nobody seems to like to sort of help anyone else out anymore, so it gets a little bit difficult.
0: And where's home for you in Cooter, is it?
1: In Cooter, yep.
0: When do you start work and when do you finish of a day, like?
1: Oh, normal days, sort of 6 o'clock start to 6 o'clock at night.
0: That's a normal day, yeah.
1: That's a normal day, yeah. Well, that's the thing, you don't get time to sit at the kitchen table and read the paper or sit in your chair of an afternoon and spend an hour or so just, yeah, reading the paper.
0: It's got to change, Paul.
1: Well, we're going backwards, we're not going forwards.
0: I'm at Charles Sturt University in Wagga Wagga, and I'm talking to Professor Jim Prattley. And we've often talked, Jim, about enrolments in agriculture. Been in hard times the last 10 years, I suppose. How's it going?
2: We were in dire straits 5 or 6 years ago, but over the last 4 or 5, I think we've got a revolution taking place. Certainly over the last 3 years, including this one, there's been much greater interest in agriculture at university, and so we had a 15% and then a 15%, and this year it's sort of 20 to 50% depending on the institution. And so it seems to me that people have suddenly realised that agriculture has a future, and a lot of the jobs for graduates are in the agribusiness sector. The shortage of graduates has meant that companies have increased salaries, and so starting salaries for graduates in agriculture are in the top 10 now.
0: Tell me about the Archie Bulls. What's that? Tell everybody.
2: Well, part of the revolution of the last 5 or 6 years has been this scheme where schools are given a fiberglass bull and they're supposed to decorate it under a program called Art for Agriculture. They compete against all other schools that are involved, and so it's becoming a national program now. The schools get involved, they have to do their research, find a theme that's relative to agriculture under food production, and then they decorate this animal and they then submit it with all the other schools, and the winner is the winner of

0: Alistair Mills.
1: Yep, a local dad, married with four kids.
0: You're down in the markets.
1: I'm sabotaging their diet with really healthy food.
0: That's no good.
1: It's the best. You can buy this stuff from Brian. Look at this, kale. It's the best kale that you got. It's the most nutrient-dense plant that they've found at the moment, per kilojoule, that you can eat.
0: And I've never had kale in my life.
1: There's a lady in America, she's advanced secondary progressive multiple sclerosis. She was a teaching doctor in a teaching hospital. She was in a zero gravity bed and a zero gravity chair. And she worked out the 70 foods that she had to eat per week. Kale is the number one. She's now back full-time vertical teaching, no walking frame, no nothing. And that's multiple sclerosis, and she's healed.
0: Kale.
1: That's just one of the 70 fruits and veg that she eats a week.
0: Kid up the road's called Kale.
1: Yeah, good name, isn't it? We've got a best friends out in Hilston. Their son's Kale.
0: And you're a kale eater, obviously.
1: Oh, absolutely. I buy as much kale from this guy as I can.
0: And you're inflicting it on the children.
1: Yes.
0: I mean, that's what's happened to hamburgers and hot dogs and stuff.
1: Oh, you can whack it in hamburgers. You just blitz it. And hot dogs and sausages, you just whack it in there too.
0: Oh, that's cruel. Cream buns.
1: And they never know. Icing on top, green.
0: Well, you're a kale fool. You're happy.
1: Smiley vibes.
0: As soon as you see kale, you just get a silly grin on your face.
1: I do, that's right.
0: Alistair, great to meet you.
1: Good on you, Macca.
0: Can I send the kids some biscuits or something?
1: They'll have to go through the wife.
0: Alistair Mills, wasn't he great? Full of fun and frivolity. And kale, I can't stand kale. But anyway, whatever gets you through the night, whatever floats your boat, as they say, give us a ring wherever you are. And Paul Thompson, I wonder if Paul's still driving trucks and doing his thing. And Jimmy Prattley was, I met Jimmy at uni years ago. He was at Charles Sturt. He may still be there, I'm not sure. Three fine fellas. Good morning. Give us a ring. Wherever you are. Love to talk to you. I feel like dancing. It's a sad song, but he wants to dance.
2: Looking across the water.
0: Looking across the water.

0: so long ago. You've got to translate. He's a Southern American.
1: I got them all now.
0: I've got them all now.
1: I do no more, but I

0: That's a band that used to be called the Amazing Rhythm Aces. They were in here in the studio about 15 years ago. Not in here, not in the studio. You wouldn't fit them in the studio because there's five of them. But I saw them play too. Wonderful band. He's a great songwriter. Russell Smith, yeah. +1 800 700 222 is our number. Maccatracks@gmail.com. G'day, this is Macca.
1: G'day, Macca. How you going?
0: Good.
1: Yeah, sorry, my name is Tim. I'm just, it's a lovely morning on the Gold Coast. I'm just heading for my first water ski after moving back to Australia.
0: From where, Timmy?
1: I was in the Dubai for almost 7 years with my family.
0: Can you water ski in Dubai?
1: Yeah, you can actually. It's only in winter. It gets too hot in summer because in the ocean. So yeah.
0: So what ocean is it around Dubai?
1: It's a sea. You're skiing in the Gulf. So there's kind of, you're skiing inside man-made dredge canals.
0: All right.
1: So yeah, I'm going to go jump in the very fresh water in the Upper Cooma River.
0: In the Upper Cooma River. All right.
1: Yeah, that's right.
0: So you've been missing Australia. What were you doing over there, Tim?
1: Yeah, look, I went over there originally for a couple of years to work in construction and for a bit of adventure with my wife.
0: Mm.
1: And then ended up extending it a little bit, having a family over there. And I'd called through to you from over there on, I think, a Mother's Day 3 years ago because we'd taken an AFL team representing the middle, representing UAE. We'd taken it to Israel to Beersheba for an Anzac Day match. I don't expect you to remember. But
0: I do, sort of. Yeah, I sort of do. Yep.
1: We'd head over there for an AFL match as a bit of a commemoration. But that was when you could actually travel there, a bit of a different time.
0: Yeah, I'll say. The world's changed. So you probably stayed there, why? Because you were earning good money, real good money in Dubai, I suppose?
1: Yeah, there was a bit of that. And we managed to do a fair bit of travel and see quite a bit of the world across that time.
0: And what's your impression of the world, Timmy?
1: It's a hell of a place. I was fortunate enough to get a bit of perspective from Australia. But we're very, very happy kind of to be back. It's a hell of a place, and by getting out and seeing other places, you realise how fortunate we are.
0: Well, exactly, but I don't think people do. People say that all the time to me, Tim. They come back to Australia and say, oh, we're fortunate here, but it just seems to slowly keep slipping for some reason. But anyway, there's lots of good people here. That's the main thing, like you and I, Tim.
1: Yeah, that's it.
0: And we're keeping the dream alive, as Mr. Laws used to say.
1: Yeah, that's it.
0: So on the upper, what river are you going on?
1: On the Upper Coomera. It's my first time heading back since I've been in Australia. I've been missing it. So I'm heading out with my cousin this morning. We'll have a bit of a wetsuit on to try and stay warm, but we'll give it the berries.
0: Oh, give me a break. It's not that cold. You're on the Gold Coast. What's the temp up there, about 12 degrees, 14?
1: No, it's probably a little bit even higher than that. But for perspective for me, I haven't experienced any cold weather for the last while. So
0: I reckon what gets up to about 50 in Dubai, does it, in summer?
1: Yeah.
0: So how do you put up with that? I mean, you're in aircon all the time, I suppose. But
1: yeah, that's
0: gee, they must chew a bit of juice over there. Talk about power prices. Wow.
1: Yeah.
0: Are they all solar, or what do they do with their for their power? Because solar only runs light things, doesn't it?
1: Yeah, that's it. So there's about 20% of their power input is from solar, but I think most of it is from gas and other sources.
0: So what are you going to do in Australia, Tim? Still in construction and things?
1: Yeah, no, straight back into construction on the Gold Coast. It's a good time to come back in up here. It's very busy.
0: Busy everywhere. Yeah. Can't catch up with it, Tim. They'll never catch up with it.
1: Yeah, it's going to be a busy few years coming up to the Olympics as well.
0: Oh, that's right. You've got all that. Wow. Well, good luck with your water skiing, Timmy. Nice to welcome back to Australia, mate.
1: Thanks very much.
0: See you, mate.
1: Have a good morning. Cheers.
0: Bye.

0: The tree murderers came to my place this week. No, not to my place, just over the road. I'll tell you about it. G'day, this is Macca.
1: G'day, Macca. It's Vivian from Orange. How are you?
0: Good, thanks, Viv.
1: I remember I saw you up in Orange, up at Cook Park, and I had the Kelpie, but not that you'd remember that.
0: No, I don't remember that. I remember Cook Park. There was quite a fresh morning. It was a lovely time. It was just as COVID was starting to kick in, early 2020, about March 2020. What's on your mind, Viv?
1: Well, my son had a baby, he and his partner had a baby in February, and yesterday he came in. I'd send him a link to bird noises, and he said, oh, no, we're right for that. We've got all those. Anyway, came in yesterday, and his little baby, Jude, had a little comforter box called a white noise box. Have you ever heard of one?
0: No, I haven't.
1: Well, I'd never heard of a white noise box before, and it just has the buttons on it. And he showed me, he gave me a demo, just a quick demo. One of them had a heartbeat, so the baby thinks it's I don't know, its mother's heart, you know, next to its mother's heart. The other button had womb noises, so it reminds it that it's in its mother's womb. And it had bird noises, and it had rain. And I thought, how beautiful. I thought, that's lovely. But it just fascinated me. And the only other thing I want – sorry, you want to say something?
0: No, I was just going to say, do all babies get this? How old's the baby now? What, a couple of months?
1: Only about 4 months.
0: Yeah.
1: And
0: what, they're giving out all the time, are they? Or?
1: Just before I rang you, I Googled it, and there seemed to be a lot of them on the internet for sale.
0: Oh, I see.
1: I haven't got shares in the company or anything. I'm not selling them, but I guess there might be downsides.
0: They're like a comfort box thing, are they?
1: Comfort box. Yeah.
0: There you go. No, I'd never heard of that.
1: The only other thing I wanted to mention was our beautiful East Orange markets on a Saturday from 8 a.m. till 12 p.m.
0: Uh-huh.
1: They're only a very small market. And they sell the most beautiful sourdough bread, coffee.
0: Oh, stop it! We haven't had breakfast, Viv, and you're hitting me with all this.
1: Yeah, I know, Macca. I know. Well, you know, you just need to have something.
0: Exactly.
1: You need to bring a packed lunch.
0: Exactly, something like that, Viv. I'll look that up. That's interesting, isn't it? But how did we survive without the comfort boxes when we were kids, Viv?
1: Oh, gee. Oh, the other thing, they have a on them as well.
0: Shh.
1: A shush, yeah.
0: All right.
1: That's the other one.
0: Good on you, Viv. Great to talk to you. Right. Thank you.
1: Good on you, mate.
0: See ya. Bye.
1: Bye.
0: G'day, this is Macca. Hello.
2: Hey.
0: Hello. Yep.
2: Hello. You got me, Macca?
0: I have.
2: Yep. It's Harry from North Star. How are you going?
0: Up near Tamworth somewhere. Moree, Tamworth Way.
2: Yeah, just north of there, right on the border, close to Gundawindi.
0: Mm.
2: Yep.
0: How
2: are you this morning?
0: Yeah, I'm good. What are you doing?
2: Oh, we just finished planting the crop here around this area. There's a few people still going. It's been a bit of a delayed planting this year, but it's nice to be wrapped up anyway.
0: Is that because you haven't had a lot of rain or something, late planting?
2: It was a very dry start for us, and then we ended up getting a fair bit of rain, and it sort of delayed things a little bit further, having the rain on it, and we eventually got there in the end, but it's been quite a delayed season, but it's nice to be wrapped up now and have something in the ground to show for it.
0: So, Harry, what are you're driving where to where from where?
2: So I'm driving at the moment from Cropper Creek to another farm in North Star. I've just been with some friends, Flossie and Willie, just talking to them. And, we're just getting some in-crop sprays done this morning and throughout the week, which will be nice.
0: So are these your places, Harry?
2: Yes, they sure are.
0: And it's just wheat you're planting?
2: No, so we've got wheat, barley and chickpeas in this winter. And hopefully a bit of sorghum going in later in the year for a summer crop, which would be nice.
0: So they say it's going to be dry, but where I live, it's still been drizzling. It hasn't been heavy rain.
2: It's just so hard to say at the moment. With the long-term forecasts, they said it'd be dry. We didn't think we'd even be able to plant a crop this year, but it's been nice to actually get something in the ground. It's hard to say what's going to come of it this season, but we'll just keep going with the blows, really.
0: That's all you can do, Harry. You're a farmer,
2: exactly,
0: so
2: right.
0: You know what goes on. So yeah, all right. What's it like out in the road this morning?
2: Oh, it's not too bad. It's pretty quiet out here. Sun's coming up. It's beautiful. Great time to be alive out here. It's just a perfect winter's morning, really.
0: Good on you, Harry. Good luck. Nice to talk to you.
2: Thanks, Macca.
0: See ya.
2: Nice to talk to you. See you. Bye.
0: Bye. I'll tell you what's on around the place today. I think the Duck Creek races are on the 4th of July, of course. Mackay Festival for the Arts till the 9th of August, sorry. Shows on today in Queensland, Redcliffe, Malander and Mudgerabar. Atherton's on during the week. The Junda Camel Races, 3rd of July. The East Gippsland Winter Festival is on till July the 19th. Festival of Footy at Broadmeadows Town Hall, that's in Victoria. Jazz in July at the Rex in Carlton. Is Carlton or Charlton? Probably Charlton. Phillip Island Whale Festival. The whales are running, aren't they? 3rd to 5th of July. Bastille Day. When's that? 11th to 12th of July. Victor Harbour's got a whale festival too. Coming up. Is it? No, just finishing. Port Augusta Cup is on the 5th of July. What else is on? Maritime Festival in Albany starts on July the 1st. Festival of the Voices, 3rd of July in Hobart. Darwin Lions Beer Can Regatta today. Next weekend's the Alice Springs Show. And the Desert Festival in Alice Springs from the 9th of July. I'd like to be at that. 1300, give us a ring wherever you are. 1300 700 222, macatracks@gmail.com.
3: Good morning, Richard Davies with ABC News. A second oil tanker has reportedly been hit in the Strait of Hormuz as tensions escalate despite a ceasefire between the US and Iran. Bridget Rollison reports from Jerusalem.
4: The British Navy says a projectile struck an oil tanker in the Strait of Hormuz on Saturday, the second attack on a ship in the waterway in 48 hours. It comes after the United States launched strikes on Iranian military sites following claims Tehran violated the ceasefire by launching a drone attack on a ship in the Strait on Thursday. Bahrain, which hosts American military bases, said it had been targeted early on Saturday morning by Iranian attack drones in an apparent retaliation by Tehran for the US strikes, testing the fragile ceasefire as tensions in the region flare.
3: Venezuela's top lawmaker Jorge Rodriguez has described recent twin earthquakes as the most disastrous event the republic has suffered in the last 123 years. Patricia Tiano reports.
5: The president of the National Assembly of Venezuela has urged people to avoid traveling to the La Guaira state, the worst hit area which has suffered tremendous devastation. The death toll from the quakes has risen to over 1,400 people, and officials have confirmed over 3,100 families are currently in shelters. Rescuers are racing against time to find survivors under the rubble of collapsed buildings as the window for finding anyone alive closes in. Experts say that after 72 hours, the chances of finding anyone alive fall sharply. The UN's coordination system shows at least 20 international rescue teams have been deployed to Venezuela, with 32 others mobilizing.
3: The state government says it has met with key representatives from the veterinary sector to discuss its response to bird flu. South Australia's first confirmed case of the H5 strain of bird flu was detected last week. The state's Department of Primary Industries and Regions says it's continuing to engage with the sector to provide updates and give advice on good biosecurity practices. It says it's aware some vet clinics are no longer accepting sick wild birds, saying that's in line with public advice to not touch unwell or dead birds. The state government says legislation it drafted in 2024, which would change alcohol delivery restrictions, is now being redrafted. The proposed changes, which were also recommended by the Domestic Violence Royal Commission, would reduce times when alcohol could be delivered and make harm reduction the primary object of the Liquor Licensing Act. Before the state election, the Premier said the legislation would be introduced immediately upon Parliament resuming. But Consumer and Business Affairs Minister Michael Brown says various aspects of the original bill needed to be reviewed.
6: The new legislation, I think, will reduce harm. That's absolutely correct. That's one of the reasons why we're doing it. But it's important to get it right, and I'm determined to get it right, and we will get it right.
3: A 17-year-old girl has died following a crash in the state's southeast. Emergency services were called to Glenelg River Road at OB Flat near Mount Gambier around 3 o'clock yesterday afternoon with reports of a crash between a car and a cyclist. Police say the cyclist died at the scene and major crash have attended. Western Europe is being hit with soaring temperatures as a heat wave takes hold. Italy's Ministry of Health has listed 18 cities on red alert, including Venice, Florence and Rome. Scientists say the European heat wave is the most severe and widespread on record and has been linked to dozens of deaths. In the AFL, Port Adelaide coach Josh Carr has paid tribute to his players after the Power upstaged Adelaide with a 26-point win in their showdown clash at Adelaide Oval. Corey Durden and Mitch Georgiades kicked 3 goals each as the 15th-place Power stunned the 5th-place Crows. Carr says the players responded after the critics had written off Port's chances against Adelaide during the week leading up to the clash.
7: I'd be lying if I said that, you know, the external noise didn't have an influence on, I guess, your thought process, and that's me personally, and I've no doubt the players at the same time. I think as a footy club, I don't think you can ever underestimate us as a football club.
3: In other results, Collingwood kept its finals hopes alive with a 34-point victory over Richmond at the MCG, and Carlton claimed its 6th win in a row under interim coach Josh Fraser with a 53-point victory over West Coast at Docklands. South Australia's weather, isolated showers about the west extending to central districts during the afternoon and evening. Port Lincoln 17, Port Pirie 18, 16 in Renmark and Mount Gambier 15 in Broken Hill. Adelaide, partly cloudy, a top of 18. It's currently 9.6. Tomorrow, showers and 17. ABC News.
8: Now, I don't care what the weatherman says when the weatherman says it's raining.
0: Well, it is where I am, but depends where you are, I suppose. You can listen to Harry, and they've had a very dry start to their planting season. It's a big country, so all over the place. Mike Griffin's driving most of the day for a birthday, so his report will necessarily be truncated. He said, I came across drizzle and showers most of the afternoon from Gaynor to Gameri to Gympie to Alexandra Headlands. 1 to 5 mils, nothing much, really. In WA, a low hit southwestern Western Australia with gusts over 100 k's. Lewin, Rottnest, squally showers. Not much rain either. A bit of rain in Perth, 31, was it? The European heatwave, MLR triangle. That's Madrid, London and Rome. Yes, how long does a heatwave go? Days and days and days. 40 in France and some people drowned. Maybe it was cold river waters, he says. Apart from that, Mike gives his usual little comment about the state of origin football, which he hopes Queensland will win, and that's about the deal, really. Cliffo, where are you?
9: G'day, mate. I'm at Willowbank Raceway, Queensland Raceway, just at Willowbank Ipswich in Queensland, and we're here for the Australian Superbike Championships, the last round. I rang you a while ago regarding racing, and I was saying I was going to the Isle of Man, and as much as I tried, I just couldn't make the call 2 weeks ago, so here I am.
0: And how is the Isle of Man? That's pretty hairy, isn't it, the Isle of Man?
9: I made an interesting observation to myself that it's, you know, they say it's very dangerous racing because it's through the streets of towns and all of that sort of thing. Look, the racing's fine as long as you stay between the white lines. It's the sudden stop when you leave the side of the track that's the problem there. But it is a beautiful place, spectacular racing, very affected by weather and other conditions. But, you know, it's a beautiful thing to go and see. It's first time and I really enjoyed myself.
0: Do they get a big crowd there? How long has it been? It's been going a long time, hasn't it?
9: It has. Oh, God, geez, I can't remember the original year, but it's got to be more than 100 years. It's one of those things where motorcycle racing or motor racing of all types used to race around in around towns until they decided to then sort of cordon things off. And you get what they call a road racing. The actual real road racing is on public roads. And there's very few places that happens and happens still, obviously, at the Isle of Man with a couple of different festivals they have each year and over in Ireland. Of all places as well. And and funnily enough, the racing that we think of with road racing, MotoGP and all that, they call it short course racing. Mm. It's a diminutive. But the Isle of Man is 37 and three quarter miles around, a 60 kilometre course. So it's a thing, you know, it's a big thing.
0: Yeah, I've seen some footage of that. It's pretty hairy to me. But anyway, that's what people like to do, don't they?
9: They do, and they get look. There were people I spoke to, some old fellas. There was a fellow I had breakfast with every morning, been going for 30-something years. But I met another little guy. It was a rainy day. We're at the cafe at the course, waiting for the Tarka course to clear that whether we're going racing or not because of weather. And he'd been going for 77 years.
0: Now, listen, Cliffo, tell me about what's happening today at, Willowbank Raceway in Ipswich?
9: Okay, so it's it's now rebranded as Queensland Raceway. It's basically right next to Arachambia. It's a precinct of racing venues. And look, it's very exciting, Mac. I couldn't believe the number of people I'm seeing here from the racing fraternity amongst the old races, coaching new races and all that sort of thing. It's the final round of the Australian Superbike Championship for 2026. It's a weird sort of arrangement. There used to be a calendar year competition, but they changed it this year. So that it ends now here in, where are we, in June. And it goes, it restarts again in October with 23, 24, 25 of October at Phillip Island, the very final round of the MotoGP that's going to be hosted at Phillip Island. They're realigned the calendar so that international Australian riders or other riders can work through like a summer series. We're going to realign to it so that we have a series that runs over our summer. And we take a break in winter while they're busy over in Europe, during European summer, obviously.
0: Will they get a big crowd there today?
9: Oh, but look, yesterday built. It's funny. Australian Superbikes is a great competition. There's wonderful characters. They end up going onto the national stage, some of them. But it's not that well supported by public numbers. And that, I think, is one of the problems why MotoGP has moved on from Phillip Island. The numbers just never reach the kinds of numbers you get in international events.
0: Uh-huh.
9: The 50,000 people, to 90,000 at a record, this doesn't cut it in international events like that. And it comes down to Australian as well, where I don't know what the numbers are, but, you know, we get an enthusiastic crowd, but not huge numbers,
0: And yet lots of Australian kids are riding motorbikes, and I'm not talking about Uber deliverers, but just motorbikes everywhere. Sometimes you see, well, they're clowns, really. They 20 or 30 or 40 or 50 motorbikes just going for a wang through the cities. So lots of people must be riding bikes, but they're not translating that. They're more interested in their own thing, like a bit like people on their own phones. They're not interested in the wider picture, maybe.
9: Look, there's a wonderful, wonderful thing we've got going on here. I also work at Motocross, and last weekend I was back home in Canberra at the Canberra Motocross Club, and we had a championship round. And we get the little tiny kids that are like 4 and 5 on their little Pee Wee 50s. We take the jumps out, we give them a short course, just as a demonstration ride, we call it. Give them a chance to go on the big track like their brothers and sisters and their mums and dads. And it's so cute. And I spoke to my mum and I said, where's your kid? And she said, he's coming up, he's 5. Here he is. And I said, where did he start riding? He said, oh, we took the training wheels off at 2. They had him a Pee Wee 50 at 18 months old. And this kid, around on his little Pee Wee 50 at 5. And look, these kids absolutely love it. What I've enjoyed is over the years is watching them go up into competition level at the club level. then to state level, then to national level, and now they're some of them are racing overseas. We have great Australian champions racing overseas now.
0: There you go. Good on you, Cliffo. All happening today in Ipswich. Good on you, mate.
9: Thanks, Mark. Catch ya.
0: See you, bye.

0: I want to tell you something. The snow is heavier in the Snowy Mountains than anywhere else. Did you know that?
1: Sunday morning, radio with the stars.
0: Yeah, you can see the remnants of the Southern Cross still. You see the two pointers straight up there?
2: Oh, they're the pointers, yeah.
0: The two pointers, and you can see one last star of the cross, but you still get an idea if you perfectly bisect those and run down the axis of the cross, drop a line to the ground, and you've got due south.
2: He's an engineer, this bloke. See that? Drop a line and divide by two.
3: Why do you like life down there? Is it the isolation or...?
4: Yeah, I like the isolation down here, and the auroras are really special to see. The storms are something else too. They're pretty good when you're walking out to work every day. But yeah, you can go outside for a while and go for a walk for a couple of hours and before you start to get frozen and come back again. Those stars and the auroras, like I say, is just something special. It's really beautiful to see.
1: Join Macca and the rest of Australia every Sunday morning.
5: Well, I love it.
3: Me too. 1300 700 222. Scotty's in St Helens. Good morning, Scotty.
6: G'day, Macca. How you going, mate?
3: I'm good.
6: It's good. I've got up and watched the moon go down, and I'm just waiting for the sun to come up now. But it's a beautiful, clear sky. Stars starting to fade. It's going to be a lovely day. Probably got a max of about 15 today, I reckon.
3: Are you an early riser, Scotty, or what's the story? You obviously are.
6: Yeah, Macca. Look, I retired in... on Valentine's Day. we had a little business in town here called the Casbah, which was a karaoke bar, which we ran for about 8.5 years, which is a good bit of fun. But now I've retired, I seem to wake up crack of dawn every morning, I don't know why.
3: Well, as my mate said, if you don't get up, 5 o'clock, 6 o'clock in the morning, the day's buggered, really.
6: And you miss the best part of the day, Macca. You miss the best part of the day. But look, the reason I'm calling is because I rang you in 2000, 26 years ago, for God's sake.
3: Yeah.
6: I've probably got a few more grey hairs than I did then.
3: I've missed you, Scotty. Yeah.
6: thank you very much. Mm. I rang you from a blue reverse charger's phone box in Punsand Bay on Cape York. And I actually said to you, you asked me what I was doing. I said, well, I'm going to the tip, Macca.
3: I remember it.
6: Yeah,
3: did you say because all Australians go to the tip on Sunday?
6: That's right. That's exactly right.
3: Is that you?
6: Yeah, that was
3: me.
6: Oh,
3: God help me.
6: You played it for a few weeks afterwards, always made me smile.
3: Yeah, and then, of course, now they've banned it. You can't go to the tip now and fossick around. You've got to have a licence and a... God help me. The joint's changed, Scotty. It's gone to the dogs. Anyway, go on.
6: We're going with me dad years ago, and we usually end up going home with more stuff than we took.

0: We formed a band during COVID.
1: As you do,
0: yeah. We're called the Ringies, and we're all over 60, of course. But we do a gig up at St Mary's Pub, which I know you've been to.
1: Mm-hmm.
0: Have I? You've been to St Mary's up here in Tassie.
1: Is that where we had all the soup, Kel? Was that
0: probably was.
1: I think, was that the soup or that St Helens or St Mary's? Oh, it doesn't matter. Anyway, go on. What's the name of the band?
0: The Rennies.
1: The Rennies, yeah.
0: As in the indigestion tablets. We try not to repeat
1: dear,
0: on you.
1: Dear.
0: But look, we have a great time. We play up there normally the last Sunday of the month. We can't make it today. We've got something else on. But they love us up there, and we love going there and having a good time in the afternoon by the fire, and all the locals come in their flanny shirts and have a great time with us.
1: Are you been cool in St Helens this winter? It hasn't been cold for where I am. It's a cold winter, not like last winter.
0: No, it's not like last winter at all. We're probably going to have 15 a day. We're lacking in rain, of course.
1: Mm.
0: We had some rain here maybe a month ago, 85 mil or something in a couple of days, and that's about it. But it's just been mild. We'll call it mild. Not like the normal cold you get here in Tassie.
1: Yeah, all right. Well, good luck, and nice to talk to you, mate.
0: Yeah, good to talk to you. I'll try and get in again before the next 20 years, because I might not be here then.
1: Yeah, that's just one of the things we've lost. One of the things that was very Aussie that you'd gather the tip on Sunday. Yeah, come, we'll gather the tip and take the kids or take the grandkids and the dog, and you ferret around. It's a different time now, isn't it? Different time.
0: It was a great time. You know what I really love, Mac? I love that little old lady says, well, I love it.
1: Yes,
0: you know,
1: Jesse.
0: I do too.
1: Jesse.
0: I do too.
1: The other thing about going to the tip, and you can't go to the tip now, they won't allow you to do that. But people put their junk out. Sometimes they have a clean-up campaigns where they do everybody. And sometimes you've got to ring the council and say, look, I've got some junk, and they say, okay, next Tuesday or Wednesday or Thursday or whatever, and you just put it out in front of your place.
0: Yeah.
1: I'm always fascinated by people who go around in the cars, and you go, oh, it's a car stopped outside. And they ferret through all the junk, and you see somebody got cars, and they're full of stuff. They're crammed stuff in there. And I don't know what they do with it, because it's usually, I know there might be some little gems, but it's usually junk, but they take it. I don't know if it's metal or whatever or anything, but this happened the other day. A mate of mine put a lounge out, you know, old daggy old lounge. Put the lounge out, and then he wakes up the next morning, and there's another lounge there. The lounge he put out is gone, but the people must have spied and said, gee, that's better than our lounge. And so they went and got their lounge, brought it round, swapped it over, took his lounge, which is worse for wear, and left their old daggy lounge there. So, I mean, that's recycling, you know, uber alles, isn't it? That's just fantastic, I think, Scotty.
0: Of course, and, you know, every Aussie bloke needs a shed, and that's probably where it went.
1: Good on you, Scotty.
0: All right, Macca, nice to talk to you after 26 years. I'll try again before I get too
1: older. Okay. See you, mate. It'll be 52.
0: Bye.
1: See you, bye.
0: See
1: ya. Time for coffee. Give us a ring, 1300 700 222, wherever you are. Love to talk

0: name is Richard Porteous. I'll tell you who's coming in this morning. Bob the Kelpie's coming in this morning. We'll talk about rubbish, tree murderers, and you, 1300 700 222. Renee's in Darwin. Morning, Renee.
1: Morning, Macca. How are you?
0: Yeah, not bad.
1: It's about 20 degrees up here, so cool for Territorians.
0: Lovely.
1: But nice and warm for Southerners.
0: Yeah, we did an OB in Darwin once, look, years ago, and it was 14 degrees, and everyone was sitting there in their little chairs. It was about this time in the morning, and they're all wrapped in blankets, the poor little possums. I was in shorts and a T-shirt, and they were wrapped up like little... But that happens, Renee, doesn't it?
1: Yeah. It does. It does. You're acclimatised.
0: Your blood thins. Go on. Sorry.
1: It does. We've got the beer can regatta going on today.
0: Yes, I know.
1: 52nd year.
0: Are you in it?
1: Well, I'm a volunteer, so I'll be supporting running the event, but I don't have my own boat.
0: All right.
1: Not this year.
0: You have in the past?
1: I've supported other people with their boats, but I'm one of the Lions members, so I tend to help everyone else get theirs.
0: So that's a big day today in Darwin, isn't it?
1: It is.
0: I noticed the other day that there was a bit of... not a lot, but because I always look at Darwin, and there was a 2 or 3 days of sort of, it said rain, but I don't know if it turned up, but because it's a dry now, isn't it?
1: It is a dry season. We did have a bit of rain, which is a bit weird, but it happens occasionally.
0: Yeah, sure. So how else are things in Darwin, Renee?
1: Yeah, pretty good. It's dry season in full swing, so there's a festival or something going on every other day.
0: Yeah, and the markets.
1: Yeah, so the markets will be on with the beer can regatta today, so it's a great day to bring the family down, lots of kids' events.
0: And whereabouts in Darwin do they have the regatta, the beer can race?
1: Down at Mindle Beach, so it's a pretty iconic location.
0: Yeah, I say. And how long have you lived in Darwin, Renee?
1: Coming up to 10 years, I came up for a 3-year contract and didn't leave.
0: Why didn't you leave?
1: I love it. It's pretty simple. I moved up here. The people are amazing. It's beautiful. And
0: Where were you from?
1: So I grew up in Queensland, actually, in central Queensland, a little place called Emu Park.
0: Yep.
1: And... yeah, I sort of moved down to the Big Smoke and in Brizzy and loved that. But then I got a job up here and never looked back.
0: You never went home.
1: No.
0: Well, that's good. Well, enjoy your day today. It sounds like a great... I don't think I've ever been to the Beak. I haven't been in Darwin at that time for some reason, probably on the road or tearing off somewhere. But it's a big day. I remember, I think the Variety Club on one of the bashes ended up at the Beer Can Regatta at the end of the thing, because often it terminates in Darwin. So I think they were there, but I was not that year. Have a great day, Renee, and I'll talk to you in another 10 years in Darwin.
1: Sounds good. Thanks.
0: See ya. G'day, this is Macca.
2: Yeah, g'day, Macca. This is Ron from the Sunshine Coast.
0: G'day, Ron.
2: Ridge and Beach.
0: Yep.
2: Yeah, I'm usually out cycling this time of morning and don't get a chance to call you, but it's raining, so I'm sitting here looking out the window at the rain.
0: You're a little soldier, aren't you? Anyway, go on.
2: Just before I start, Scotty, with his talk about the tip, that used to be our Sunday morning adventure at the Kurnell back in the days when the Kurnell had all the, was lined with all the leftover rubbish from the Second World War that was dropped, and eventually into Woolawar Oval, where now the Cronulla Sharks play their games. That was a tip at one stage.
0: You never know what you pick up at the tip, did you?
2: We used to come in with more than we took out.
0: Yes, exactly.
2: But what I'm ringing about is I've been doing bush care work up here for over 30 years, and that basket of asparagus got out of control, still out of control. I've developed a tool for getting rid of it, Cordon. We call it the asparagus assassin, so I thought I'd just give you a ring.
0: Oh, yes, tell me. It's everywhere in national parks. It's down on the beach where I live on the Georges River. It's everywhere. It's in my asparagus. And I don't know if they still do, but nurseries were selling it in pots, for God's sake.
2: In Queensland, of course, South Brisbane Railway Station used to win awards for having it on display.
0: Oh, God. Anyway, what's your little tour?
2: It's evolved over since about 2009. I started off cutting a hole saw in two and extending it, because you can't buy a hole saw deep enough to get down and get the crown out. So I just cut a hole saw in two and extended with a bit of sewer pipe. That worked well, but then I got used to get choked up, and so I moved on. I eventually developed one. This is his latest one, which looks like a pastry cutter. So it's still got the bottom of a hole saw on it, but it's much lighter because I got rid of the top part, which is very heavy. And so when you drill down into the, you cut the all the fronds off, drill down into the crown, and the crown just pops out the back. And the last group I weed with on Wednesday, there was seven of us there using it. We got out about 1,500 of the little blighters.
0: Oh, you're a champion. You're a champion. I'll have to, and so is it available commercially quickly? You got 10 seconds?
2: No, it's not. I make them just as a handyman made type thing, and
0: I'll be in touch.
2: Support it, but it's
0: got to go, Ronnie. Got to go.
2: Okay.
0: See you. 1,300.

0: Fears the death toll in Venezuela could reach tens of thousands. Vets meet the state government to plan a bird flu response. And the power stuns the Crows with an upset win at Adelaide Oval. Good morning. Richard Davies in Adelaide with ABC News. There are fears the death toll from the twin earthquakes in Venezuela could reach the tens of thousands as the official number of deaths continues to rise. Here's Patricia Tiano.
1: Venezuelan officials say the latest death toll has surpassed 1,400, but it's unclear exactly how many are dead, with thousands still missing under the rubble. Over 68,000 people have been registered as missing on a website that lets Venezuelans self-report for their unaccounted loved ones. The USGS estimates the actual fatality toll could be sitting at anywhere from 10,000 to 100,000 after looking at several factors, including how far below the surface the earthquake started and population numbers. Rescuers are now racing against time to find survivors as the window for finding anyone alive starts to close.
0: Bahrain has accused Iran of undermining regional stability and exporting chaos after it said it was targeted by two Iranian attack drones. Bridget Rollison reports from Jerusalem.
2: Bahrain said Iran fired two attack drones into its territory on Saturday in an apparent retaliation after the US launched strikes on Iranian military sites. The US said it attacked Iranian missile and drone facilities as well as coastal radar sites in response to Iran firing drones at a container ship in the Strait of Hormuz just over a week after a new ceasefire deal was signed between the two countries. The British Navy reported a second attack in the Strait of Hormuz with an oil tanker struck on Saturday as tensions in the critical waterway threatened the peace deal.
0: There's been another fatal crash on South Australian roads. A motorcycle rider died in a crash at Findon last night. Police say the 23-year-old Salisbury Downs man crashed into a parked car just after 11:15pm. Earlier, a 17-year-old female cyclist died following a crash with a car in the state southeast near Mount Gambier. 55 people have died on South Australian roads so far this year. The state government says it's met with key representatives from the veterinary sector to discuss bird flu. Rachel Merritt has more.
3: South Australia's first confirmed case of the H5 strain of bird flu was detected last week. The state's Department of Primary Industries and Regions says it has met with veterinary representatives to address any questions they may have about bird flu. It says it's aware of reports some vet clinics are no longer accepting sick wild birds, saying that's in line with public advice to not touch unwell or dead birds. The department says it's continuing to engage with the sector to provide updates on bird flu and advice on good biosecurity practices.
0: The Consumer and Business Affairs Minister says the government is committed to changing laws about alcohol delivery as it redrafts legislation to restrict it. The original 2024 amendment to the Liquor Licensing Act would reduce when alcohol could be delivered, introduce a delivery buffer, and make harm reduction the primary objective. The Domestic Violence Royal Commission recommended it, and before the state election, the Premier said it would be introduced immediately upon Parliament resuming. Minister Michael Brown says the new legislation will be out for consultation in the coming months.
4: There was some feedback received on various aspects of the original bill. I'm conscious of the Royal Commissioner's comments about harm minimisation, and the government remains absolutely committed to making sure that happens. But there were various other aspects of the bill in particular that I think need to be reviewed.
0: A Victorian man could face the death penalty if he's found guilty of murdering a teenage girl in Thailand whose body was found inside a suitcase. Yvette Gray reports.
5: 45-year-old Simon Carman from Ballarat was detained at Bangkok's main international airport on Friday night as he tried to leave the country. Police allege he picked up a teenage girl from the Beach Road Vice Strip in Pattaya in the early hours of Thursday morning and took her to a hotel room. The 17-year-old girl's friends reported her missing the following day. Police discovered the Thai girl's naked body in a suitcase alongside a railway line about 10 minutes' drive from the hotel where Mr. Carman had been staying. He has since been charged with four offences, including murder, which carries the death penalty or life in prison. Mr. Carman has denied all of the charges.
0: It's coming up to 5 minutes past seven. A heatwave is continuing to suffocate Western Europe. Italy's Ministry of Health has listed 18 cities on red alert due to the danger posed by high temperatures, including Venice, Florence and Milan. Rome is also under a red heat alert, with local authorities warning of risks even to healthy people. German tourist Isabella Dodd says it's difficult to be outside during the day.
6: It's very hot and just water. We need water, a hat for your face because it's burning, and sunscreen. Sunscreen is very important in shadow. The trees and the houses in the city, it's better than the full sun.
0: Australia's world-leading social media ban for young people will be strengthened under new laws proposed by the federal government. Political reporter Lexi Junowick has more.
5: Prime Minister Anthony Albanese says big tech companies aren't doing enough to comply with the social media minimum age law, which came into effect last December. Under Labor's proposed legislation, maximum penalties for companies that fail to stop under-16s from accessing their platforms would double from $49.5 million to $99 million. The eSafety Commissioner would also receive enhanced powers to compel companies to provide evidence of what they've done to stop young people from getting an account. It's understood Labor wants to legislate the tougher measures before Parliament rises for the winter break.
0: A woman who lost her husband to leukemia is calling on tech giant Meta to change its process for memorialising Facebook accounts. Gabriella Rahada reports.
7: Sydney woman Maria Milisavljevic wanted Facebook parent company Meta to put a banner on her late husband's account to recognise his death, but she never heard back, despite sending through an application with a death certificate. Her husband had enlisted a legacy contact, which Meta requires to verify the death of users. In Australia, there's no obligation on social media companies to recognise the authority of next of kin. A spokesperson for the eSafety Commissioner says government agencies don't regulate deceased accounts and the tech platforms should provide support for bereaved families.
0: Wildlife rescue teams will attempt to disentangle a humpback whale caught in rope and buoys last seen in waters of Sydney South. Gavin Coote reports.
8: The 8-metre-long whale was first spotted yesterday entangled in green rope and five white buoys. A specialist National Parks and Wildlife Service team approached the animal and attached a satellite tracking device to it. Crews will resume efforts today, but a spokeswoman says disentanglement is dangerous and they'll only attempt to do so if conditions are safe. It's one of eight humpback whales the wildlife organisation Orca is currently monitoring off the state's coast. An estimated 50,000 humpback whales are passing along the coast as part of their annual migration north.
0: Socceroos assistant coach Hayden Fox says the team is going into Friday's World Cup knockout game against Egypt in Dallas full of confidence. National sport reporter David Mark has more.
9: The Socceroos will play Egypt after the North African side secured second spot in Group G. It's unclear if star player Mohamed Salah will play against Australia after he went off in Egypt's game against Iran yesterday with an injury. Assistant coach Fox says the Socceroos will respect the entire Egyptian squad.
10: Very good side. Have some real natural technical talent.
9: The Socceroos will travel to Dallas on Wednesday. David Mark, ABC News, Berkeley.
0: And now with a look at more sport, here's Fraser Fife.
11: In the AFL, Port Adelaide have stunned the Crows to record a 26-point win in Showdown 60 at Adelaide Oval. Zach Butters was named best on ground with 37 disposals as the Power won 13-19-97 to 11-5-71. Port forward Mitch Georgiades kicked three goals in the victory and says going in as underdogs was motivation for the performance.
12: Not many people gave us a chance and that's a showdown. That's what it's all about.
11: In other results, Collingwood claimed a 34-point victory over Richmond at the MCG and Carlton claimed its sixth win in a row under interim coach Josh Fraser with a 53-point victory over West Coast at Docklands. Meanwhile, in the NRL, Manly Warringah, North Queensland and the Dolphins all recorded wins. The Melbourne Vixens have booked their spot in the Super Netball Grand Final after beating the West Coast Fever 62-51 at John Cain Arena. They'll face the Adelaide Thunderbirds in the decider. And McLaren's Oscar Piastri will start seventh for Formula One's Austrian Grand Prix.
0: Checking South Australia's weather, morning fog patches about eastern districts, isolated showers about the west extending to central districts during the afternoon and evening. Port Lincoln 17, Port Pirie 18, Renmark 16, Mount Gambier also 16, Adelaide a partly cloudy day, a top of 18's forecast. It's currently 12 degrees. Tomorrow showers and 17. ABC News.
13: Who will win the AI race? Has gambling become our national sport?
14: Questions. They've never been more important. So the one thing we'll never question is our duty to keep asking. ABC News. Keep asking.
15: might be walking round the coast, or swimming laps, or making toast. They might be piling sandbags on the levee. From Pernalulu, the Southern Highlands, or cruising the Coronation Islands, they're all up listening to Macca.
16: G'day Macca, how are ya? I'm Mako.
17: And how old are you, Mako?
16: I'm 8. I want to talk about footy and mountain biking.
17: Where are you, Mako?
16: Naruma.
17: Naruma, down the far south coast of New South Wales. What sort of footy do you play?
16: Rugby league. I play for the Maroochydore Sharks.
17: And your mountain biking?
16: I go with my sister Lullaby and my dad.
17: How old's Lullaby?
16: 13. In footy, we've been undefeated for years.
17: Well, that's no good. I hope you get beaten, if you know what I mean. It's no good going around undefeated, Mako. I know how you feel, but
16: pretty boring.
17: Well, it would be. It'd be a wake-up call if all of a sudden somebody knocked you over. What are the other teams you play against? Give me the names of them.
16: Yesterday we had a carnival in Bega. We played Bega, Eden and Bay.
17: Bateman's Bay. Mako, it'll turn round. You'll find someone will beat you sooner or later, and then, yeah, it'll be good for you in lots of ways. You only learn things when you get beaten. You know what I mean?
16: Our coaches and stuff are going to organise like a thing against Sydney, like in Sydney.
17: Oh, that could be tough. Mako, I'll see you in Naruma sometime, and thanks for ringing. It's nice to talk to you, mate.
16: Hopefully, yeah. Bye.
18: Wait all week for Mako on a Sunday morning. The big wet's here. At least for some, the dams are full, the rivers run. As one wag said, who shot the El Nino brothers? On Kilto Station, Roebuck Plains, through drought, bushfire, flooding rains, we celebrate Australia on a Sunday morning. My weekly fix, Macca, on a Sunday morning.
17: Good morning, how you going? That was Mako. And his sister, Lullaby, is a lovely name. Lovely name. But it's really a rite of passage, isn't it, to play in a team when you're a kid. And the kid thing, it could stretch into adulthood where you get belted in every week after week and lose by small amounts, but often large amounts. Thank you, Tanya. Large amounts and just, it keeps happening. But it's what do people say? It's character building. There's only so much character building you can deal with, isn't it? That's for sure. And Mako is his name. And when I heard his name, I thought, weren't sharks called Mako Sharks? Yeah, there's a shark called a Mako Shark. Speaking of which, I was at a little function the other evening, and the topic came up about sharks. And I said, well, look, I don't want to swim at a beach unless it's got nets at it. And this lady said, no. There should be a shark cull in Sydney. There's too many sharks, and every fisherman you talk to will tell you the same thing. What is it about? Why can't people just... Why are we protecting sharks like we protect koalas or platypus? It's just amazing to me. Just amazing. Speaking of... Last week we were talking to our rowing correspondent, Mark Campbell, but he's also our wholemeal bread correspondent, and he has these three things. He says, the three things you need in life are wholemeal bread, join a club, and chocolate. Well, Mary says, no, not for me. What's good for my system? What I find is sleeping in and eating chocolate. Yes, sleeping. Well, sleep's very good for you, actually. Sleep is the best. All sorts of things. The tree murderers came over the road the other day and they got rid of this, well, got rid of it, yeah. This 30 metre, about 80, 90 foot gum tree. I think it was a lemon scented gum. I'm pretty sure it's been there for a long time. And they brought in this huge crane and the bloke climbs up and cuts it off one huge limb down the bottom and they tie the rope on and then it just lifts this huge amount of tree and down and they feed it straight into the gloppity-gloppity machine. Gone. Same thing. And then all of a sudden there's no tree there. And all the birds are sitting on roofs and scratching their heads and said, where the... Because it was flowering too. And it'll take another 80 years if they plant one, but they won't plant one. But some people don't like trees. They can be a nuisance sometimes, but no. There are a lot of good things going with trees, lots of oxygen underneath trees. And oxygen is the great thing. The oxygen, when people have been sick, they sometimes put them in those, depth things that, and get oxygen into the system, and it helps repair the body. Does oxygen. How are you this morning? Our number's 1300 700 222 wherever you are on the program this morning. Bob the Kelpie's coming in, isn't he, Kel? And we'll talk rubbish. You always talk rubbish. We'll talk to you, 1300 700 222. Ron was, if you just got up, Ron was on the phone just before the news talking about asparagus. Everywhere you go, I can go off the coast into some little national park and just go down to the beach. And as I walk past the dunes and whatever, it's full of all sorts of weeds, but especially asparagus. And I've got it growing at my place, but it's growing out of the crack of a cement. So I'll have to get rid of all the cement, do a job, get a drill, pneumatic drill, and get rid of that because it'll be huge and has these. And they used to sell this asparagus grass. It's quite sharp and has little, it's horrible stuff, but they used to sell it, and I don't know if they still do, in nurseries. But I didn't have time to really talk to Ron. Ron said he's invented something. Ron, good morning again.
19: Yeah, thanks, Macca.
17: You've invented something like a little, and you go into national parks and get, how many did you get rid of the other day?
19: I live in the Sunshine Coast in the Noosa Shire.
17: Perugian Beach.
19: Perugian Beach, yeah. We've got a lot of bush between us and the beach in places, and it's smothered with asparagus, basket asparagus. And there's a few groups. We're in, Noosa's got about 20-odd weeding groups, and I've developed this tool, and Noosa's allowed it to be used by the various groups. There's one group just nearby me that I go to on a Wednesday, and there was six or seven of us there the other day, and we each had an assassin, and we knocked out about 1,500 of them. And that particular spot, we've been working that area with the assassins about 3 years, and it's just enormous difference we've made to the place.
17: Everybody should be able to tour that place that you've, because it is. But look, people walk through life and you'll be completely oblivious. There'll be people make rockets and go and whatever and be oblivious to asparagus grass. But if you like the garden or whatever, and there's just no place for it. But our national parks are full of weeds. And I'll never forget this. One morning I was on the coast somewhere and I saw these two little possums. They must have been 80 years old each, and they were sitting there just weeding with their little forks, taking out weeds. And I thought, well, everybody should do that for a week or a day, because the joint will only work, because we've been talking about the country we live in too. We'll talk about that again this morning, because people have been talking about it and how we don't value the country. But people keep coming back from, I've just come back from Dubai Harry this morning, or was it Harry? Or no, Tim on the Gold Coast. He'd just come back from Dubai, and everybody comes back from overseas and say, isn't it horrible over here, and Australia's a great place, we don't realise it. But unless you do your community, and it means all sorts of things, including weeding, because we're surrounded by ferals everywhere, feral animals and feral plants, and they're just horrible. But as you said, once you've done that, the difference is just amazing. Ronnie?
19: Yeah, well, of course, that's what we used to do here. You take out a little bit at a time, but I realised you only had to take out that crown, and with this tool, that's all you do. And it just, the difference. Volunteers get excited about coming and using it.
17: Where do you buy it, Ron? You don't.
19: Yeah, that's the trouble. Getting it approved for use, government red tape, various councils.
17: Oh, don't we love it? Councils, right. No, you can't do that. No.
19: Yeah.
17: But they'll let you build a two-story.
19: I can't make enough to keep up with the supply here for my own people. So it does really need a manufacturer somewhere to come along and say, hey, we'll take that and do that, and then get it on the shelves in all the various hardware stores because it's a great tool.
17: And so, as the lady said about onionweed to me one morning, she said I get a, you know, I get in a mood. She said, and I go out and attack the onionweed, and and it makes me feel good. But onionweed's a bit the same because it's got those qualms which grow really deep, so you can pull the top of it off, but it's still there and comes up again twice as bad.
19: This does all those sort of weeds, takes them out quite easily, yeah. Little clumping grasses and all that sort of stuff.
17: Ronnie, what did you do for a gig before you were doing this?
19: I started off my working life as a bank johnny.
17: All right.
19: And then decided to move to the Sunshine Coast when we were working in Canberra, and we had two young kids, and my wife's sister and her husband had been up to the Sunshine Coast on holidays. They were school teachers and come back. It was September, and we had nappies that we used to take off the line and lean them against the wall in the laundry to get soft enough to put in the dryer because they were rock hard from being frozen.
17: So you went north a little bit, a little further north.
19: Yeah, we decided to move north 50 years ago. Yeah.
17: And what was your, the thing about you and weeds and the garden? How did you to that?
19: We live at Perigian Beach, and we've got all this bushland between us and the beach sort of thing, and there was a volunteer group here, local people doing weeding, and my wife and I joined that, and then it took control of us, and we've been 30 years of... And I saw that this asparagus...
17: Well, you should get an award, Ronnie. You should get one of those AOs or whatever they give for, a little gong. You should get a gong.
19: A gong, yeah.
17: You should.
19: Yeah. Okay, I'd be pleased to receive a gong, but I would be more pleased if this could be used all around the country, because that asparagus is just terrible.
17: Well, at my joint, I've got this little concrete slab, and it's growing out of the cracks, and so unless I get a pneumatic drill and get around, I won't get it out. And I'm sure there's a huge amount of it underneath, just, and I'd love to get it out because it gives you, it makes you feel really good, you know, when you get rid of that, you know, you get rid of it and you think, it makes you real, some little simple things in life make you feel really good, Ron, anyway.
19: Well, dig down with a screwdriver. You've only really got to get the crown out. That all the roots and everything can stay under the ground. Once you get the crown out, the rest can just say that. The rest will just die off.
17: And well, Ronnie, stay listening because my producers, there's somebody else on the line wants to talk about asparagus, okay. Guys. Do you call it the assassin? Do you, or that's the name of your thing?
19: I call it the asparagus assassin. Yeah.
17: All right. Well, stay tuned, mate, and nice to talk to you, Ronnie.
19: Okay. Thanks, mate.
17: Good on you, mate. Bye. Bye. Adrian, where are you, Adrian?
20: Hi, Macro. I'm at Marcus Beach in Queensland.
17: Mm, where's that for the rest of us? Marcus
20: sort of,
17: Beach?
20: Well, just south of Noosa.
17: Uh-huh.
20: And actually just north of Ron, just north of Perigian.
17: All right. And
20: look, we've been using... I heard Ron on the radio before the news and thought I'd ring up. We've been using the assassin here for the last 2.5 years. And it's been magnificent for eliminating the asparagus fern on the beach reserve.
17: And it's asparagus is everywhere, mate. You can go in a national park and it's just all over the joint. And there's another one too, which has got these little, weeds everywhere,
20: weeds.
17: Mate.
20: And we're seeing, like here, we've got like probably 30 kilometres of coastline, which is 100% asparagus fern. And there's no regeneration of natural plants at all. It's a big problem.
17: Yeah, well, it certainly is. And as he said, the difference where he is just amazing.
20: Oh, sure. And I was saying to the producer before, like where we've been using it here on the beach reserve the last two years or so, we've seen species of birds that we haven't seen here in 20 years because we've created an improved ecosystem for them. And it's wonderful to see.
17: Exactly. Now, how many people do you get doing that, Adrian? And there's lots of things. We played a poem this morning, which we played, which was the original Dorothea McKellar, who was recorded many years ago, reciting her own poem. I love a sunburned country, and it's lovely. And I proffered the opinion, and many people, it's just a wonderful poem, which we should all learn at school. And the other things that we should do as kids and children is maybe go out weeding. Because, my sister, who taught for years, said, Kids at primary school shouldn't get homework. They should be doing all you can do home. There's plenty of time for homework, but, you know, she didn't say go out weeding. But I think it'd be a wonderful thing to go out weeding to let kids know, oh, that's, and I can look at the thing and say, no, that's a weed. That's introduced, whatever. So, yeah. But where do you get your people from, Adrian, to, when you're helping? Because you need a lot of help doing that.
20: We would always want more help. Yeah, it's the problem that we've got. Like, we probably get probably 2 to 8 on our group, but there's lots of little bush care groups up and down the coast. We do have school groups coming down. We had about 50 students last Monday to try and educate them in the weeds and a little bit about the beach ecology. But we, you know, obviously Noosa prides itself on being a very green tourist destination.
17: Yeah.
20: And like you're saying earlier, like, everyone should be contributing to this.
17: Exactly.
20: To helping, you know. And so we're trying to work out whether we can get some sort of, I won't say tourist tax, but some sort of, you know, social tax. So these people may want to do something good for the tourist area here by spending a couple of hours on the beach reserve something.
17: Yeah, well, everybody, you know, it's Melbourne by the sea, isn't it, really, Noosa?
20: Well, this time of year it is. This time of year.
17: But I wouldn't mind if you were met at the airport, say, g'day, we're from the Assassin Volunteers Group, and you've volunteered to do 3 hours or, you know, half a day or whatever, and they'd get to meet the locals, and I mean, it'd just be a win-win-win-win-win-win,
20: yeah, well,
17: I reckon.
20: That's something that, you know, well, that's a goal, you know, or a dream, I suppose.
17: And what does the area you've worked on look like now?
20: Spectacular. Mm. It's amazing how the natural vegetation regenerates after you've removed the competition with the asparagus fern.
17: And see, there's Ronnie, a bank Johnny, and moves up from wherever because the nappies were frozen and he could lean them against the wall. Isn't life... It's just life's amazing. He comes up and invents the assassin, and everybody's using it. And I suppose the birds are back too, Adrian.
20: Yeah, that's right. We've seen species here that we've been up here for about 20 years or 25 years, and we've seen species here that we haven't seen in the beach reserve for that time, just because we've created a space for them to exist now.
17: Adrian, when I come up to Noosa next time, I'll come and do some weeding with you and have a look at the assassin. Well, I think it's exciting. I mean, I just think it's exciting to make a difference in life, and just you can do it, make a difference in all sorts of ways, and that's just one of them. And yep. When you know, it must be marvellous for you and your helpers. How do people get in touch with your little group, Adrian, if they want to help you?
20: Probably the easiest is through Noosa Coast Care.
17: Uh-huh, Noosa Coast Care.
20: Yep, and that has a number of little bush care groups up here along the area. They're all under one banner.
17: And I'm sure people who are coming up now for school holidays and they're coming down from south, they'll say, I'm going to get in touch with Noosa Coast Care and go and do some assassinating.
20: Excellent. Excellent. I hope so. That'd be great.
17: Adrian, great to talk to you, mate.
20: Yeah, you too. Dave, thanks a lot. Have a good morning.
17: Yeah, bye.
20: Thanks, mate.
17: 1300 700 222. I don't know if as many people are going to go north to Corumba.
1: Here we go, look out.
17: This year because of one thing and another, but maybe they are, you may be in there.
21: When we left St. Leonard's in the year of 21 was

0: That's Patrick McMahon. My Patrick McMahon story is when... And he came in here, was it last year, Kel, or the year before? He's a Western Australian boy, but when I met him, well, I didn't actually meet him, but I was working with the Joy Boys, or the remnants of the Joy Boys, Keithy Jacobson and Brucey Gurr and myself and Lee Sidden, and we had a little band, and we were playing in clubs. And Patrick McMahon was, well, at the time, I think, appearing on TV in New Faces. New Faces, and he came on and sang a song, and then I think he won it that year, and it would have been in the 80s sometime, and then he was doing the club circuit, and I was playing in the club with the boys. We'd left Colin, and we were playing, and Patrick McMahon turned up that night and was singing songs, and, you know, he did his little show, and then this song arrived, and it was sent in by his sister. His sister wrote the words and rewrote the words of North to Alaska, as that one was, and got him to sing it, and she sent it in, and I thought that's because it was right on the course because COVID, and we rewrote the last verse, which we sometimes said, you know, George turned to Rhonda, and they're on the road with his, what's he, his papers in his hand. He said, "Rhonda, you're looking at a vaccinated man. I got the jab in Renmark, and you wouldn't want to know. I was going to get the Pfizer, but AstraZeneca was the go," or something like that, where the river is whining. So that was the Patrick McMahon story. Listen, wherever you are, you can give us a ring this morning, 1300 700 222. Love to talk to you wherever you are.
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2: G'day.
0: G'day.
2: It's Bob ringing from Mount Buller. We're skiing. 60 centimetres on the run. Pretty fast otherwise, but I used to ski with the Army ski team.
0: I was going to say, if you haven't skied for 9 years...
2: It's like riding a bike. You don't forget. The muscle memory is amazing. But my partner, she's off taking a private lesson as a reminder, which is probably a good thing.
0: With one of those German or Swedish ski instructors.
2: Yeah, Richard. And he said to say hello to you. He says he listened all the time, so...
0: No, you're telling fibs now, Bob.
2: No, I'm not.
0: His name's Richard. It doesn't sound Richard. Swedish
2: yeah,
0: to me.
2: Richard Sennheiser or something like that.
0: No, that's a microphone.
2: Earphones, yeah.
0: Whatever. All right, Bobby, good crowd there.
2: It's building, and it's going to be mighty crowded this afternoon, I think. It was busy here last night.
0: Yeah, and I suppose on the other side of the mountain too, you're on the Victorian side in the Alps.
2: Yeah.
0: Mount Buller. We heard a couple of calls from Mount Buller. If you bump into James and Dan, they're up there. One's an electrician, one's a mechanic, and they're making sure those ski lifts, which were invented by God.
2: Actually, I bumped into those guys the other day.
0: You did not.
2: I did too.
3: Hi, Macca. It's Anita Salisbury calling from Winton. I'm from Monto, but we're up in Winton to celebrate a friend of ours is an artist, and he has an exhibition in the Matilda Centre called Under the Shade. The drive out here was spectacular. I have never seen the outback look so spectacular. In fact, I was very impressed, and you never know, the person might be listening, but there's a massive crop of forage sorghum planted between Longreach and Winton, and it is just amazing to see that someone put a plough in there and planted that and took advantage of the fact that they're having such a great season. So if you're driving out this way, it's just going to be breathtaking. So I was driving between 5 and 6 in the afternoon, the Western Plains, the outback sunsets. It was absolutely breathtaking. It was an absolute pleasure to be an Australian. What a joy.
0: Seedy's in Karratha. Morning, Seedy.
4: Yeah, Macca. The big oil rig was built over in China. It was a semi-submersible rig, and it was towed down with 4 ocean-going tugboats. And it's off the coast here, maybe 250 k's, I think, roughly. Get your head around that, Macca. Towing an oil rig, and probably unfortunate thing, but it was lucky, I suppose, in one sense. And that cyclone went through and trashed the Exmouth. Well, they were right out amongst that, and it survived. That would have really upset the management if that had gone. They had to duck and dive and, you know, hide where they could to get away from any nasty weather that was going to upset them on the trip down. So I'm not quite sure how long it took, but it wouldn't have happened in 25 minutes, I can tell you. Yeah, we just got 6 new locomotives arrived.
0: From China?
4: A couple of weeks ago. No, they come America, mate. General Electric ones. I think they're 6 million each now. You're a lazy 6 million. You want to want to buy yourself a loco?
5: Hi, it's Linda from Grange.
0: What are you doing?
5: I'm running up Mount Lofty.
0: Really? I can hear you out of breath.
5: Oh, really?
0: Yeah, well, sort of.
5: I thought I was more fit than that. I do it most mornings before I go to work. And so I try and do it Sundays as well. So all my family's sleeping in. So my husband plays golf.
0: How long does your run up Mount Lofty take you, Linda?
5: I try and do under 40.
0: What, 40 minutes?
5: My personal best has been 38, but that was a while ago. So, no, it's good, because it's nature. I see koalas, I see kangaroos, the occasional snake.
0: Good for the mind, I think, to get out there and do things.
5: Oh, yeah, yeah. I don't do fun runs and stuff. It's just like too many people. Yeah, I listen to you every Sunday when I do it, so I'm going to call one day, and I finally did.
6: Hey, Macca, it's Lockie from Sutherland Shire. Right now, en route to the Bayside Run Festival to participate in the half marathon.
0: Something you routinely do, Lockie, punish your body by running around the place?

0: punishment's the right word, Macca. It is something I routinely do. This is my second half marathon, but I run the distance a few times in training. But
1: Lockie, what's it do for you?
0: Physical benefits, social benefits, and mental benefits, really. So nice to have something to do that's almost a full positive, really. There's a lot of things in life that kind of have some negatives and kind of have their draws, but if you can get around to practice and you can warm into it, running's a fantastic thing to get into. I've loved it since I started, about a year now, and I've seen heaps of benefits in my life.
1: Nice to talk to you, Lockie. Good luck.
0: Yeah, you too. Cheers. I appreciate it.

0: You can give us a ring wherever you are. 1300 700 222 is the number. Macatrex@gmail.com. Lots of little bits and pieces this morning. Christine says, because the bloke rang from Hobart this morning and I said, what do you do? And he says, I've just formed a... Well, he was the bloke that said, he rang me, he said, I'd rang you 26 years ago. Can you believe that? And he said, Dudley, Dudley, dumb. And he said, he's up in the Cape. And he said, and today, Dudley, dumb, we're going to the tip because Australians always go to the tip on Sunday. So we're talking about the demise of the tip. You can't go to the tip now. Yeah. More red tape. But Christine says, and he said, what I do now, he says, I've formed a band and they're called the Rennies. As in, you know, tummy upsets. And Christine says, they're a good band, Mac. The Rennies, I think they've recorded, maybe give them a go, says Christine in Hobart. Excellent, Helens. Jocelyn says, this year, Ian, it's 150 years of the Brisbane Ecker. Will you be there? Joss, I don't know, we were there. Isn't it funny? I was just looking at some of our old little DVDs. That's how old they are, DVDs. And some of the OBs we've done, and one of them was at the Ecker. We did a couple at the Ecker. So I wouldn't mind, Jocelyn, but it's coming up soon. I'll see how we go. We had to see, you have to open the gates at some ungodly hour in the morning. Usually they open at 9 or something, I don't know, or maybe at 8, but we'd have to get, you know, more rules and regulations. That was 20 years ago. We were at the Ecker, but it was lovely and to look at. This is from, I don't know, Jordan in Dumbleyung. Getting ready for the footy in Brockton Pringelly. This was last year. 2-hour drive. Absolutely looking forward to snagging a few goals. Currently, I'm the leading B-grade goal kicker for the upper Great Southern footy. I'm still young, but pack kegs, meaning he's putting on weight. So my spot is in the full forward pocket. You don't have to run fast there. Anyway, Mac, have a great day. And to all the listeners, come down to Dumbleyung and pop into the pub and say g'day. My mum, says Brooke, Anne Osborne, is an avid Sunday morning listener. She's 69, running a 36,000-acre property between Cunnamulla and Charleville. She's an amazing woman. Morning, Annie. Loved hearing the flying emus, My Town. Last Sunday morning, that beautiful mandolin playing stirred up my appreciation of that wonderful instrument. So I love the music, says Jean from Devonport in Tasmie. G'day, this is Macca.
1: Macca. Oh, good morning, Macca. It's Narelle.
0: G'day, Narelle.
1: Sorry to ring you. It may sound like an echo chamber.
0: No.
1: Well, we're at Alra, where we've had, this will be our second day of rodeo, and today is the National Rodeo Association Junior Finals.
0: All right. Rodeo. Yep.
1: Rodeo. Yes.
0: And what are you doing, Narelle?
1: At the moment, I'm cooking bacon and eggs.
0: Oh, gee. Why don't you come here? Yeah. That sounds lovely here. We don't eat till about 11 o'clock in the morning. Go on.
1: Yeah. Everyone's welcome to come down. I had a great day yesterday and last night. It was a full rodeo program. And today the event start at 8 a.m.
0: And how's things in Alra? We were there years ago, 95, I think, or something like that.
1: Beautiful day.
0: But how's generally? Have you had rain or is it dry on the downs?
1: Well, we have had some rain and it actually looks really nice. It's green at the moment.
0: Uh-huh. Well, there you go. So, and you get a big crowd there?
1: We hope so. We had a good crowd last night and yesterday for a full program with team roping, bull horses, steer undecorating.
0: The whole thing.
1: Barrel racing.
0: All right, Narelle. Anything else to report?
1: No, but the canteen will be open and we've got plenty of food.
0: Good on you, Narelle. Great to talk to you.
1: Thanks. Bye.
0: See you. Bye. This is interesting. This comes from the Kiwi Scribe. He says, I happened to see in a park, Queen's Park, Maryborough, the first Anzac ashore at Gallipoli, Duncan Chapman. The honour, however, of stepping ashore in Gallipoli would have to go to Baron Freyberg, is it Freyberg or Freyberg, VC, DSO, of Wellington, New Zealand. Arriving in New Zealand as a 2-year-old, with his parents and siblings in December 1891, educated at Wellington College, becoming a New Zealand swimming champion, over 100 yards, 440 yards, 1 mile, and initially commissioned in the Auckland Hauraki Regiment. Freyberg, at the outbreak of the war, joined the Hood Division of the Royal Navy... RNVR, anyway. It was his swimming prowess that was called upon when asked to swim ashore to the Gulf of Saros on the evening of the 24th of April, 1915, to help create a diversion. Freyberg, covered in greasy oil, no wetsuits, swimming 3.5 miles, he reached the shore and commenced lighting flares prior to the landing of the Anzacs at Anzac Cove. Isn't that amazing? See, you never hear of that, do you? You never hear of things like this. So, despite being under fire, he would successfully return to his destroyer, 3.5 miles. Freyberg will lose two brothers killed in action in the First World War, one serving in the RNVR and the other serving as the New Zealand Rifle Brigade. Duncan Chapman may have been the first Australian to step ashore on Anzac Cove, but not on Gallipoli, as his memorial reads, first Anzac ashore at Gallipoli. There you go.

0: This is a young fella called Martin Foote from his album called Moving On. All avenues about to arrive. (1300) 700 222 is our number. Wherever you are, whatever you're up to, what about asparagus? Not the stuff you eat, the weed. It's 7:45.
1: This is the All Over News.
0: This is the All Over News and to the highways and byways of Australia. Susan Tabor writes about the Great Western Highway, which is currently blocked, and detours are in place, some of them right down the main street of Lithgow. And I said facetiously, does anyone care? Susan Tabor says, yes, Macca, we care, as it's ruined businesses and the traffic flow is ridiculous. But Jenny MP, Roads Minister, keeps putting money into all sorts of road upgrades east of the Great Divide bubble. But nothing has been done for those that live west of the divide. It's outrageous. Take a drive one day and see for yourself, says Susan Tabor in Oberon. And while we're on the highways and byways, from Stephen Weatherstone, who's headlined his email, Littering, an Australian Value. Just listening to the comment about littering, this is one of the true Australian values that prospective immigrants need to demonstrate. I'm looking forward to our political leaders emphasising how important this Australian value is. Let's all keep Australia knee-deep in rubbish, says Stephen Weatherstone from Warners Bay and Crackenback. And from Andrew Close, west of Ceduna, he says, I live on the far west coast of South Australia. The issue of rubbish and toilet paper is largely, sad to say, truck drivers, and many of them, from other countries. We clean up our town. The trucks park on the sides of the road nightly, toilet amenities nearby within 100 metres, but some simply chuck out their rubbish and squat wherever. They don't seem to care. In the public showers, some stomp their stools down the drain, leaving a gross mess. That is gross. From Andrew Close, west of Ceduna. This is the All Over News, and David Myers has emailed and said, as a national broadcaster on your program Sunday with Macca, could you please spread the word to save the mighty Fitz

0: floods probably once or twice a year around in the wet season, and then it drops right off to nothing, you know.
1: I wouldn't have thought there was enough water in the river. I mean, during flood time, of course, there's water everywhere, but for the rest of the year, it's, well, just a trickle. I've walked across it.
0: Yeah, it is. It is, yeah.
1: I know there was a plan about 20 years ago for a dam. That was for a dam. So is this for a plan for a dam? Is it still the same plan?
0: No, I don't know about a dam, but I think they just want to drill into the aquifer and take water out of the aquifer.
1: But you don't know what that's for. You think it's for agriculture?
0: I think it's for agriculture.
1: Where do you live, David?
0: I live in Perth. I'm an electrician, but I'm a retired one. Doing a lap around Australia, and we're in Hobart at the moment, or in Tasmania at the moment. Very cool, yes. We had a bit of frost this morning out at Tribunna. But no, it's been nice. Very nice.
1: I'll try and find out what the story is and what they want the water for and what their plan is. It's the first I've heard of it. Is that big news over in the West?
0: Well, it is. There's a lot of stuff on social media about it, but, you know, social media, as you know, doesn't always get to the right people, and that's why I sort of thought, well, hang on, I've been listening to you, Macca, for years and years, you know, more years than I care to remember.
1: Come on.
0: And anyway, I thought, look, I'll send that off to you and see what we can do about it.
1: All right, well, it's out there. Good on you, Dave. Happy travels. Safe travels.
0: Good on you. Yeah, same to you, Macca. You take care, eh? Good show.
1: From John Michelle. Macca, earlier this month, my novel, Spring Days in Winter, was listed in the Australian newspaper's best new releases. See attached, he sent some stuff about it. Only 12 books are included in the guide, and competition for spots is fierce. That's not bad for an unknown author. That's John Michelle, who, by the way, is 76 years of age. My efforts, however, to build on this success have not been successful. A major impediment is a general apathy within major news outlets towards old male authors, which is he is one. So, to the ABC, specifically to the books to which it gives airtime, when one turns to the bookshelf program on the ABC TV Weekend Breakfast book recommendations, a strong emphasis on diversity is to be found. That's fine. Commendable, even. The problem is that diversity is not diversity when one category of writer is excluded, says John. I was born into a poor working family in central Victoria. Nobody gave me anything, not once, and the career I subsequently carved out owes everything to hard work and nothing more. John, as you're aware, and we all are aware, that there are perceived biases everywhere, including, or especially, in the literary world. You only have to examine the invitees to the Sydney Writers' Festival, the Adelaide Writers' Festival, the Sorrento Writers' Festival, etc., etc., to get a perspective on the biases. And maybe, just maybe, that's one of the reasons for the decline in book sales. I mean, everyone, well, we all love to read, but maybe not always what's on offer out there. And John's provided reviews of Spring Days in Winter. We tend not to do book reviews here because we've got too many other things to do and too many people to talk to. But good luck, John. This is the All Over News, and Eve says, my daughter teaches music and singing and tries to find new Australian compositions for the children to sing. I often mention favourite songs I've heard on a Sunday morning tour, but I don't always know who's singing or the composer, or is the song score available to buy. Two of the favourites we would love to access are the Merino song, Merino, that's by the Purple Dentists. Such a fun song, and children would learn about the Spanish connection with our Aussie wool industry. And also they might be tempted to go and research and do some research about John and Elizabeth MacArthur. The other one, Coming Home to Far North Queensland with Mike Kelpie, the co-pilot. A beautiful song recorded live at an outside broadcast. I would love to purchase this song for my daughter to teach to her classes. I love the great Aussie songs that are featured on your program. Thanks for the joy, great information and fun you share with us all, says Eve from Linfield. I'll see what I can do, Eve, to get you some music. There wouldn't be sheet music for these songs, I wouldn't think. But it should be easy to write out a little chart. I'll see what I can do. This is the co-pilot song, Good Morning.

0: What is it with rubbish? I think it was T.S. Eliot said, we're not going to blow up, so we're going to drop an atom bomb, but we're going to decline into a sea of muck and trash and rubbish. I don't know what it is. Some anecdotal evidence. I remember Jono sadly passed away a couple of years ago, but he rang us one morning, and this is what he said.
1: After Christmas, I'd been to Jordan and Egypt before Christmas, and I rang to just say how much we should appreciate this country, because I got off in Brisbane, started driving home at 2 a.m, and I drove from Brisbane Airport to Alstonville, where we are now, and did not see one plastic bottle on the side of the road. I don't know whether you've been to Cairo or not, but it needs some garbage bins, and it needs people who know how to use them. How they can build the pyramids 5,000 years ago and can't clean up their plastic bottles and their rubbish and their cellophane and all their disposable plastics is just everywhere. No recycling. And you come home to this country and you drive on good roads, clean traffic lights, direction, and you think there's a certain element who are just trying to undermine things all the time, you know, wreck things and graffiti things and break things. We're so privileged. We are privileged.
0: Second little story, my mate came home from a trip overseas the other day. I grew up with him, and you have to ask how the trip was, and he said, I can't believe the rubbish in Paris and around the place, and the mess in Paris and all over the place. I don't know what it is. Then, another little story, my mate the electrician said he's working in a city suburb, so a bit out of the city, suburbs, working, I think, on the railways, doing electrical work. But he said the suburb, and I won't tell you the suburb, he said it's filthy. There's rubbish everywhere. Nobody seems to care about the suburb or what it looks like or whatever. It's just horrible. I don't know what it is. Maybe we're the victim of Ian Kiernan, because we all care about the environment and we don't rubbish thing, and you'd never think about throwing a bottle or putting your cigarette on the footpath anymore. Maybe one day you used to, but not anymore. But that doesn't apply around the world. It doesn't apply around the world. In Singapore it does, obviously. You hear about Singapore. I don't know what it is, and I don't know what you do about it, but that comment about, you know, there are some things that need to be written in law and written in gold about when you live in a place and care for the community. And one thing is you don't trash the place you live in. Sadly, that's not happening at the moment. Good morning. 1300 700 222, that's our number. Love to talk to you wherever you are. This is called Surfing with the Alien. I love it.

0: you don't believe me about rubbish, take a drive around Australia. Go into the wild outback and see all the car bodies and tyres all over the place. We don't care. We do, but we don't. You know what I mean. I used to say that poetry was the national pastime, but when you look around the place now, it's obviously dumping rubbish. All sorts of rubbish. Your rubbish. Personal rubbish. Ah! You'd need a big surf to surf with this. That's the number. Love to talk to you wherever you are. It's 8 o'clock.
1: Good morning, Richard Davies with ABC News. The US military says it's carried out more airstrikes in Iran following another attack on a commercial shipping vessel. It comes after a tanker ship reported being hit by a drone in the Strait of Hormuz overnight. The latest escalation is the worst since both sides signed an interim peace agreement, with both the US and Iran accusing each other of breaking the deal. A Victorian man has denied killing a teenage girl and stuffing her body in a suitcase in Thailand. Yvette Gray reports.
2: 45-year-old Simon Carman from Ballarat is accused of murdering a 17-year-old Thai girl in the popular tourist town of Pattaya. Police allege he picked up the teenager from the Beach Road Vice Strip and took her to a hotel in the early hours of Thursday morning. Her naked body was later discovered in a suitcase dumped alongside a railway line about 10 minutes' drive from the hotel. Police alleged they have surveillance footage of Mr. Carman riding a motorcycle with the suitcase strapped to the back. Police detained him at Bangkok's main international airport on Friday night. He's since been charged with four offences, including murder, which carries the death penalty or life in prison.
1: Citizen scientists in Adelaide claim they were advised by an emergency animal disease hotline operator to collect a dead bird they'd found. The H5 strain of bird flu was detected in the state last week, with public advice being not to touch sick or dead birds. Joanna Williams says she was surprised, as she knew it was against current advice.
3: If you don't know about the bird flu and you were to have followed that advice, I feel like you would have been put at risk. Had that bird, you know, well, it could have had avian flu, but it could have also had something else.
1: The Primary Industries Minister, Claire Scriven, says the department has reiterated to all staff that information given to the public must be up to date.
4: We haven't been able to identify the staff member or a staff member giving incorrect information. PIRZA has reiterated the information, which is to avoid contact with dead wildlife, to record it and to report it to that emergency animal disease hotline.
1: The federal government has proposed new legislation to strengthen Australia's social media age restrictions for under-16s, including greater powers for the eSafety Commissioner. David Spears has more.
5: The penalties for breaches will double to $99 million, and the eSafety Commissioner

0: Julian Mingrant will be given stronger powers to compel information from those tech giants to look at more closely what they are doing and what they aren't doing to ensure that kids under 16 aren't on those social media platforms. It's a reflection of a couple of things. I think that, look, anecdotally, it's pretty obvious that a lot of children, arguably even most children, are still accessing social media platforms. And Julian Mingrant herself has publicly expressed some concern that the powers she has aren't strong enough. So the government is responding to that.
1: Crows great Tony Modra has thanked supporters in a newly shared voice message as he continues to recover from a truck crash. Modra was seriously injured earlier this month when the truck he was driving hit a tree at Back Valley near Victor Harbour. Speaking on Fox Footy ahead of last night's showdown, former Crows captain Mark Rusciuto shared a voice message from Modra.
2: I've heard I've had a lot of support, not by just Crows fans, but poor fans as well. So I'd just like to thank everybody. Hope everyone has a great night tonight. Looking forward to the friendly banter and the two teams putting on a great show for South Australia.
1: And after that message, Port Adelaide stunned the Crows to record a shock 26-point win in the showdown. The Power dominated the clearances, running out winners 13-19-97 to 11-5-71. Port forward Mitch Georgiadis says going in as underdogs was motivation for the performance.
3: Well, I think we probably channeled that a little bit, that not many people gave us a chance, and we knew within the four walls what we were building this year, and we had a complete confidence going into this game. If we brought pressure, that's a showdown. That's what it's all about, and we were able to do that, which was amazing.
1: Taking a look at South Australia's weather, morning fog patches about the eastern districts, isolated showers expected about the west, extending to central districts during the afternoon and into the evening. Becoming cloudy in Port Lincoln with a top of 17 degrees, cloudy in Port Pirie 18, cloudy also in Renmark 16, mostly sunny for Mount Gambier also 16, a cloudy day in Broken Hill with a top of 15. Adelaide, partly cloudy with a top of 18 degrees. It's currently 12 degrees in the city. This morning's lowest temperature was 6.8 at about 12:45. Tomorrow, expect showers and a top of 17. ABC News.
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6: Hello, my name's Sharan Underwood. I live just past Queanbeyan. I go to Canberra Grammar School, and you're listening to Australia All Over. And here's Australia's great all-rounder. Here's Macca.
7: Love you, Sharan. Good morning and welcome wherever you are. Our number's 1300 700 222. G'day, this is Macca.
8: Well, morning, Macca. How are you going? It's Andy calling in from Q in the Murchison in Western Australia.
7: Oh, g'day, Andy. What are you up to? What's happening?
8: I'm down here relieving as the officer in charge, and I was getting my 10,000 steps in and walked past a payphone and thought I'd give you a call and report in from the Murchison.
7: But they're not payphones anymore, Andrew, are they? So you're in a phone box?
8: Yeah, there's a little phone box in Q and it works.
7: So you're a police officer, is that right?
8: Yeah, that's right. I'm usually based in Meekatharra, but they're a bit short of, well, they don't have a boss in Q, so I'm down here running Q at the moment.
7: Well, that's a bit of a drive. Did you drive down?
8: Yeah, it's 115 kilometres south. It's a small little town full of prospectors and a lot of station country.
7: Uh-huh. And we went through Meekatharra. There's a big mine there, isn't there? I was trying to look into it. It's an open cut or something, a big deep mine there somewhere?
8: Yeah, lots of open cuts throughout the area. Westgold is a mining company that operates in the area. Full of gold. Found a 35-grammer, actually, about 3 weeks ago, which was rather exciting when I was out prospecting with Dad.
7: You did?
8: Yeah, found that. It's the biggest one I've found to date, but, yeah, incredibly exciting.
7: So how big's 35 grams? That's sort of about the size of, you know, half a thumb?
8: Yeah, half a thumb, the size of a little marble. 35-grammer. It was, really good. They're hard to find, but exciting as.
7: I'll say. Well, and lots of people are doing that too, getting out and looking for gold. And gold's just, what is it, $5,000 an ounce or something now?
8: Yeah, it's around that. So, it's worth the while going out. But if you don't find anything, it's lovely walking around the bush, seeing the sights.
7: And picking up bullets and, all the things you find, and old coins and things like that, I suppose, and bottle tops.
8: Yeah, bottle tops, tobacco tins. I've even found fish hooks in the middle of the desert. You wonder how these things end up there, but, it's amazing what you find.
7: Amazing what you find. Andrew, so how long have you been a policeman?
8: Quite a while, 31 years now. I started when I was 17, when I left school in Kalgoorlie, and, it's been a great career, taking me around the state. I find myself in Meekatharra now, but I've mainly been based in Perth.
7: Oh, I see. So I was going to say you're a bush policeman, but just latterly you've been a bush policeman.
8: Yeah. I felt if I never went bush as a copper, I would have missed out on the experience. So I came out to Meekatharra to see what that's like, and I've been there a year and a half, and really like the town and the countryside.
7: Did you say that Q is big for prospecting too?
8: Yeah, it is. Yeah, there's lots of gold fields here. The caravan park gets full of prospectors this time of the year who do their little day trips out and look for gold.
7: Yeah, and I know some people who are in the east who go. Everyone goes west looking for gold. I mean, you can go in Victoria, all over the place, but the west seems to be the lure for a lot of people to go west. And as you say, if you find a little 35 grammar, as you called it, how good would be a very exciting thing.
8: Yeah, it is. Yeah, the caravan park's full of lots of eastern states plates, and I think it's a pilgrimage of many prospectors to come over to the West Australian goldfields each prospecting season, which is winter.
7: Yeah, and an old gold prospector I used to know over there, around Cal, somewhere around there, he said, look at that, and he showed me a little bit of gold, a little small little piece, and he said, that's probably been there for thousands of years, that little piece of gold. So it's a really, it's an amazing thing, isn't it, when you pick up a piece of gold, and it's, and I don't know why, but it's become the, it used to be, I suppose, scarce, but now there's huge amount, and we export a lot of gold from Australia. We find lots and lots of gold and export it.
8: Yeah, we do, and the technology is getting better and better with detectors, so you can go to areas that have been looked over before, and with new technology, you can still pick up nuggets.
7: Yeah, so you're in a phone box this morning. You're our first phone box. We could send you a T-shirt, a phone box T-shirt, but I don't know if you're a big bloke. We've only got about 10 left, and they're only medium. So they're medium scale. Yeah, I think
8: medium we're fine. Yeah, care of the Meekatharra post office or police station. Russell, the local postmaster, knows everyone in town, and he'll get it to me.
7: All right. Expect it in the next week or two, Andrew. How's the policing business, Andrew?
8: Policing's good. It's great out here. I've got a few side hustles, though. So another thing I'm doing today that you might be interested in or callers might relate to is I'm heading up to an area called Tuckanarra to Carbath Station where they're loading cattle at the cattle yard. So I'm going to go there and watch what jackaroos do and see how they do it and take it all in.
7: Oh, wouldn't it be great to be there? See, the great things you can do in Australia, well, not everybody, but you just happen to be in the right place at the right time, but... And I suppose they're loading heaps of them too. Tuckanarra Station, is it? Or Tuckanarra is the name of the area?
8: Tuckanarra is the name of the area, and Carbath Station is at that area. We've got heaps of cattle trucks coming down from the north through Meekatharra. So I knew there must be mustering on, and the owners there have said I can come out and watch what they do and see their culture and the jackaroo culture and learn about it.
7: Yeah, it'd be nice to take a video of all that. It'd be lovely. Lovely to see. Andrew, thanks for giving us an insight. And, if anything interesting happens, let us know next week, okay? And thanks for calling us from a phone box. The T-shirt will be in the mail, mate, sometime.
8: All right. I look forward to it. Thank you, Macca.
7: Good on you, mate. Bye.
8: All right. See ya.
9: Sometimes they get up in the dark to sit with Macca in the park and maybe share a story with the nation. In Birrong, Ringwood, Gunalga Station, in the suburbs and hamlets across the nation, it's a cuppa, toast and Macca on a Sunday morning.
10: Good morning, Macca. Paul Colley from Mount Nazura in Perth. I know you're a great supporter of Australian manufacturers and have a company over here called Total Marine Technology, and we build underwater robotic equipment for the oil and gas industry, ROVs, remotely operated vehicles. And during the week, we completed what we think is the deepest non-defence dive in Australia.

0: We were in a place called the Perth Trench, just off the back of Garden Island. We went to 3,115 metres, which was a living on bio and adrenaline, and that's because we're producing 6 ROVs for Brazil. And they wanted to make sure that the technology could get down to 2,500 metres. Well, God, we got there. The Perth Trench, which is basically a feature off the coast around about 80 k's, which was really dug by the Swan River. It's deeper than the Grand Canyon, about 15 k's across. It goes down to 4,000 metres. We were at the 3,000 metre mark.
1: That's nearly a couple of miles.
0: Yeah.
1: God help
0: well,
1: us.
0: It's 4,300 psi, Macca, so it's like having 100 car tyres of pressure. When
2: I feel down. I'll wait all week for Macca on a Sunday morning. On the Lane Cove River they're catching bass, and the Reverend Father's preparing mass. Until a got opener and grey stands and at foot's grey. There's families together all round Oz every Sunday morning, and that's because they all connect with Macca for Sunday morning. My weekly fix, Macca, on a Sunday morning.
1: Good morning and welcome wherever you are. That was interesting. That was Paul, who phoned us probably 10 years ago, and I was just going through my back pages as I do. Just hold on, I've got a full bottle of water here, which I need to put the top on because otherwise it'll spill onto the thing and we'll all go up in smoke. Up in a puff of smoke. Done. And Paul, and he works for, or he was the boss of Total Marine Technology. I'd love to talk to him again. He was talking about the Perth Trench. And I'm fascinated by the natural world. I mean, can you believe that? A couple of miles down. And remember, was it Maddie last week, Kel? And he said how deep it was. Were they getting kingfish? Well, these fish were coming up from 400-500 metres. That's a long way. That's about a mile, isn't it? No, 5,280 feet in a mile. But down there at the Perth Trench, I didn't know about the Perth Trench till I reheard that. As I said, but they're making, you know, submarine type stuff. And I think because submarines are all the news in Australia. What's the news in Australia, do you reckon? The news is submarines, always an AUKUS, the rise and rise of One Nation. And who's the bloke from Channel 9 that disappeared, Gil, who's resigned? Carl, that's right, Carl. Carl's gone. Just they gave him the elbow. I don't know why. I would suspect it's because he did an interview with a right-wing person, and Channel 9 is the journalist who was writing about it in the telly yesterday described Channel 9 as centrist. I wouldn't have called Channel 9 centrist, but there you go. But anyway, that's the news. But I always like to find out things about, if you've just woken up, we had a lovely story about from Ron at Perugian Beach. And he's got this thing called the asparagus assassin, which has nothing to do with the asparagus you eat with in butter and maybe some cheese on it. But it's that weed that grows wild everywhere. And it used to be sold in nurseries and then people would throw it out in the tip and it ends up in national parks. And all our national parks are full of ferals, feral animals and feral weeds. And yes, he's made this thing, and he passes around when he makes one. He passes it around, and they've cleared various groups up there in around Sunshine Beach, Noosa, and have cleared huge amounts of area of this asparagus weed. And the change to the environment and the natural world and native is just, you have to see it to believe it. And it's just, it's a wonderful thing, and it must give people who are doing such things. It's like when you help anyone or do anything, do a good deed, it makes you feel good. But the result, you can see the result. It's there in front of you. But that's the story there. So Paul at Total Marine Technology, they're making these. And I thought, well, maybe they're making submarines or helping make submarines or underwater things because, you know, all the drugs that are coming into or trying to come into the country, and they going from boats, and then they launch these underwater sort of submarine type things carrying heaps of drugs. So I just thought it was interesting, and you'd like to hear about the Perth Trench. 1300 700 222 is our number. You know who's coming in here? Bob the Kelpie. Don Spencer's coming in here in a little while. He will be on the way. We'd like to talk to you. 1300 700 222. G'day, this is Mac.

0: Hello.
1: Hello, it's Mark here on the Gold Coast, Macca.
0: G'day, Mark.
1: I was driving back from the markets earlier when you were talking about sharks and how sharks can be a bit of a pain. and I'm a lifesaver.
0: All right.
1: And I just thought I'd give you a few ideas about how surveillance is much better and it's getting better. So in the beaches and things like this. And also sharks have got habits. I mean, at the moment, we've got the whales moving north off the coast, and sharks follow along for an easy meal if they're feeling like it, and they'll come back in a couple of months. But the I've been patrolling for, you know, over 20 years.
0: But whereabouts on the Gold Coast somewhere?
1: Miami.
0: Miami, yeah.
1: Yep. And we're basically a family-centred club. We haven't got pokies and all the rest of it, but we've got a big range of members, and at the end of season last night, there was one bloke there who got an award for competing in surf sports for 50 years. So he's been doing pretty well for a while. And then there's, you know, everything from that to the, you know, 5 and 6 year olds starting off. So, it covers a lot of people, and it's end of season, so we get another couple of months off. And then with the new season, there's going to be better surveillance using drones and all this sort of stuff. The drones have been trialled over the last couple of years, and we've had a few occasions where sharks have come in and you can hear on the radio what the sharks are up to. And they usually just want to hang around in a warm spot, especially when they've got young ones with them. And how can I call it? We're starting to get to know more about sharks, and they seem to be getting to know more about us. And, you know, I don't recall an incident where we've had a shark problem for the last few years, except for one where a couple of surfboard riders came in and said they were just out there on a wave and they felt a nudge against their boards, and they came in 10 minutes apart. So we had a lot of people in the water at the time, and they were having a swim out. So we basically had to keep an eye on things and not panic the situation. And, you know, everything worked out fine. So I think if there's a lot of fresh effluent, especially, you know, if you want to get a shark, you know, look near a meatworks or something like that.
0: Yeah, sure.
1: The river. And if it's reasonable and clear, and the sharks are, they tend to, you know, I don't think they like the noise that comes in also when you've got boats and things running around. I don't know, but my guess is that helps where you've got IRBs running around and all that sort of stuff. So, I think sharks need to be respected, no question about that. But we are gradually, learning to live quite happily.
0: Well, speak for yourself, but I take where you're coming from, Mark. But people I talk to, as I said, I was at this thing the other night, and this lady, Alex, was sitting there, and she said, no, Ian, because I said I didn't think that if you're net a few beaches, it's going to help you. And people say, oh, you kill some turtles. And fisherman Matt rang the other week and he said there's more sharks around than ever. And a lot of people say that, the anecdotal evidence, and, you know, you can ask for, you know, bureaucrats and people who are looking at sharks, and you don't know. I mean, it's a big ocean and who knows. And Matty said one thing, he said, they're habit forming, and they know, they realise now when they hear boats mean fish. And they follow, so the boats are close in, you know, to the coast, going out fishing. The sharks seem to know that. They get the idea. They go near a boat and there's maybe burley or fish being brought up. And I don't know, Mark. I would think that, if you've got sharks coming around and there's more attacks now, and there's not a lot of attacks, but look, I think it's just the worst thing in the world. I mean, you're a bloke who's been in the water all your life, and I know Kieran Kelly's the same, and he loves sharks, and, you know, he swims over the top of these dusky whale, as he calls them, which are a smaller version of the bronze whaler, which is, like the bull shark. But anyway, he swims way out the thing. But, you know, I'm just, I don't want to swim at beaches anymore because, I just think it'd be the worst of the worst being attacked by a shark. But you know more than I do, Mark, but fishermen will say, you know, there's more sharks around, and I don't know what you do about it, but we, you know, everything gets out of balance at some time, doesn't it?
1: Yeah, and I agree. If you've got fishing boats going out through the spit, basically, and they're going out and they're cleaning up as they come back, of course the sharks are going to follow. So there are areas where, but that's one of the things you try to do. I mean, you try to work out if there's anything to attract the sharks, and the nets are basically being replaced now with

0: act of surveillance. And the if that was what one of the things I said first up, that, you know, if there's easy meals, of course the sharks are going to be there.
1: Yeah, and they learn. They learn that, the boats, last time we heard that noise, there was a feed. And pulling them up, he said, I've never used to lose a fish until 5 years ago, and now the sharks routinely take their fish as they're pulling them up.
0: Yeah, anyway, it's a balance, I think, is the best way to put it.
1: I think you're right, Mark.
0: And you don't go where there's likely to be food, but on the other hand, you don't have to be frightened of going to the beach because you might get patrolled, taken by a shark. I don't know any figures, but there hasn't been a big attack ratio, if you want to.
1: No. And people say that all the time, and that's true. But I don't want to be the one who happens. But, you know, I think authorities, as we'll call them, need to, you know, and the drones, whatever it takes to keep sharks away from places where people bathe. That's fine. There's a huge ocean out there and they can have it all to themselves as far as I'm concerned. But it'd be nice to know that you can go to swim at Miami Beach or at Cronulla Beach or wherever and there's no chance that a shark's going to be around because they know.
0: Yeah, well, we do try the best we can, but you can never say there's no chance. But if someone says they think there's a shark, normally we'd get out and have a look around and using a boat to sail. And as I said, new season, surveillance will be from the air, and each of the patrolling beaches will have access to that, and that should make you feel a bit better.
1: Well, it'll never do, Mark. Mark, what do you do when you're not saving lives? It's a lifesaver.
0: I've retired. I started off teaching, and I ended up in university, but one of the things that was great was when I was just fresh out of teaching, I was placed out at Charleville, seeing people who were on correspondence, secondary correspondence. And so I'd wander around southwest Queensland. It wasn't just a wander, you know, I had to drive from here to there and had a regular routine. And you'd talk to people on properties or in towns. I mean, they're adults doing secondary correspondence and all this sort of stuff. And you had a circuit where you'd run around every month or so, and as part of an initiative at the time about priority country education improvement. And it was a really eye-opener, just because you'd, you know, sometimes stay with people, stay in town, and you'd go back and forth. And it was just fascinating.
1: Education, isn't it? Talking to people. That's how you learn things about life. Like, I've just learned a lot listening to you, Andrew. You just learned about life, don't you, talking to people?
0: Yeah. So that was really good. And I ended up doing a lot of work on rural debt and all that sort of stuff. Of course, I ended up in university in economics, and that was saw a lot of problems there, and there are still problems there which need to be addressed. And then I thought, keep going.
1: No, it's all right. I'm right. I'm just an interesting life, Mark. I'll see you at Miami sometime, hopefully.
0: Look forward to it, and let us know, and we'll put you out in the boat if you want.
1: Oh, yeah. All right, as long as I'm in the boat. Good on you.
0: Okay.
1: See you, bye.
0: Yep.

0: You can give us a ring. 1300 700 222. Let's live it up. Oh, rubbish, he said. Rubbish and sharks and asparagus. We've been talking about all that this morning. And Carl. Carl might give us a ring, Carl Stevanovic. This is Macca at Tapas 8.
1: Good morning, I'm Richard Davies. The US military says it's carried out more airstrikes in Iran following another attack on a commercial shipping vessel. It comes after a tanker ship reported being hit by a drone in the Strait of Hormuz overnight. The latest escalation is the worst since both sides signed an interim peace agreement, with both the US and Iran accusing each other of breaking the deal. There's been another fatal crash on South Australian roads. A motorcycle rider died in a crash at Findon last night. Police say the 23-year-old Salisbury Downs man crashed into a parked car just after 11:15pm. Earlier, a 17-year-old female cyclist died following a crash with a car in the state's southeast near Mount Gambier. 55 people have died on SA roads so far this year. The state government says it's met with key representatives from the veterinary sector to discuss its response to bird flu. South Australia's first confirmed case of the H5N strain of bird flu was detected last week. The Department of Primary Industries and Regions says it's continuing to engage with the sector to provide updates and give advice on good biosecurity practices. It says it is aware that some vet clinics are no longer accepting sick wild birds, saying that's in line with public advice to not touch unwell or dead birds. And in the AFL, Port Adelaide has dented the Crows' top four hopes with a shock 26-point win in the showdown at Adelaide Oval. Zach Butters and Jason Horne-Francis led the midfield for the power, while Corey Durden and Mitch Georgiades kicked three goals each in the 13-19-97 to 11-5-71 victory. Adelaide coach Matthew Nix admits it was an unusually poor performance. South Australia's weather, isolated showers about the west extending to central districts during the afternoon and evening. Ceduna 18, Port Lincoln 17, Whyalla 18, Roxby Downs 19, Port Augusta, Port Pirie 18, Renmark and Mount Gambier 16, Kingscote 16, Broken Hill 15, Adelaide partly cloudy 18.
0: Well, that's taken care of that.

0: I think you're on three, Don Spencer. Good morning. Is that you?
1: Good morning.
0: Yeah, you are. You're on three. That's the microphone you're on. Yes, I was just...
1: Oh, it's
0: my third. There's 1, 2, 3, 4, 5 microphones here. How are you, Don Spencer?
1: I'm pretty good, mate.
0: How are you? That's good. Nice to see you.
1: Good to see you.
0: Bob the Kelpie. He's here.
1: Yep.
0: you need to wet your whistle.

0: Listen to that little possum. You can give us a ring this morning, 1300 700 222. You can talk to the people in the outer control room. They're always very nice, very courteous. That's Jack and Tim and Lee and Tanya. We don't always have that many people here, but a lot of them just come in, have come in to look because they've heard about this program and they can't believe their eyes or their ears. They keep saying, really? Really? And here they are. But my guest this morning is Don Spencer. Don's lovely to see you. Don's, well, it's a big year for Don. It's the 60th anniversary of Play School, and you were one of the founding fathers, really, weren't you, sort of? Yeah, go on.
1: It started in 66, and I joined in 68, yep.
0: So you've been around a while, and it's
1: I have been around a while. Yeah.
0: And the 40th anniversary of your album Feathers, Furs or Fins.
1: Yep.
0: And also, you started your charity, the Australian Children's Music Foundation, which is has been bringing music to kids who know nothing of music or have known anything of music, and music makes my day is the world, as that song. Well, who sang that?
1: Yeah.
0: Music makes my day. It warms an empty room when you're away. Something like that, yes.
1: I don't know who wrote that one, but can you imagine a world without music?
0: No, we can't.
1: No.
0: And it's a great memory jogger, isn't it? You hear a song from another time. Like you hear a song by Roger Whittaker and immediately you've got a great Roger Whittaker story in your life, haven't you?
1: Well, yes. He was a man who I met when I was wandering around the world, and I worked in Nairobi, got a job in Nairobi, and met Roger there, and that's where I wrote my first song, because I'd actually never dreamt of being a songwriter, but he was already, he was born in Kenya, but he was already playing guitar and writing songs, so I gave him a couple of little stupid doggerel verses I'd written on my travels, and he turned it into a song, and I thought, wow, that's cool. I mean, I'd had no musical training or anything. So Roger is the guy who made me first think about being a songwriter. And so I took a couple more years of travel and
0: music makes you
1: got a hit record in England. And Roger and I remained friends right up to then. We had the same birthday, so he became obviously very successful.
0: And he came here, didn't he? He toured here often, didn't he? Well, I don't know about often.
1: Roger, he came to Australia.
0: Yeah,
1: yes,
0: did concerts and stuff. Yeah,
1: at the Opera House and
0: around the world. Music takes you around the world too, can do.
1: Yeah.
0: I noticed the other day that he said Engelbert's here. Engelbert Humperdinck is coming to Australia.
1: I knew Engelbert when he was called Jerry Dorsey before he his manager came up with that so-called ridiculous name. What was a German composer of that name?
0: Was it?
1: Way back, yeah. And and it got him some attention. And the day after he was launched, he did the Sunday night at the London Palladium, which was the big show of the day. And he did that show, and he was suddenly a superstar. And then he appeared on my TV show that I had, and he couldn't remember the song properly. So we're sitting in the just before we go on, and he says, "Can you remind me how that bridge goes where I jump up

0: He was a good guy. Anyhow, he's still going.
1: Yeah, he's still going and travelling around the world. So, yep. And that's the other thing that gets not only people love music, but you love it yourself. It's part, becomes part of your psyche, doesn't it? It's like whatever you do. Like I'm just talking to Mark, the lifesaver, and he's been lifesaving, you know, so... You've been in the water and doing that all
0: your life, becomes, yeah.
1: Yeah, and oh, well, music's yeah. the same, isn't it?
0: Music is definitely my life, yes.
1: Do you still play concerts or anything like that or travel around?
0: Yep, I still perform. Particularly with my charity, we have a lot of fundraisers and concerts and performances. And, of course, I go out to schools and sing to the kids who are working in our programs. We've got programs all over Australia with the foundation and to help kids, the magic of music, with bring them joy, but also give them hope and the discipline and the joy and inspire their imagination and creativity. So music's just such an important thing.
1: It is. It's the best. And you know, life comes down to the basics. You know, you can hear the news and it's full of this and this and this and this, but it's really down to the basic things, isn't it?
0: Yeah.
1: You know, community, talking to one another, helping one another, a cup of tea, a bit of music, maybe a dance, some nice food. They're the things that they're all the things that matter in life, aren't they?
0: Absolutely, they are.
1: And people need to get hold of that, because if you keep listening to the news and stuff like that, and you never know, Donald's fake news, but there is a lot of fake news or not news, and people find that hard to discern now, I think, too.
0: Exactly, and I must admit I do restrict myself what I watch and on the news. It's too depressing, but particularly parents, I do say don't let your children watch the news too much. It'll get into their heads and they'll be worried about things they have no control over or don't understand. So
1: what are you doing this year to celebrate your play school and your Feather Furs and Fins? And I know your Children's Music Foundation takes a lot of your time, and it's your thing, isn't it? You love it, and it's a great thing to have done. You know, when did you start that?
0: It's the best thing I've ever done in my music life to start the foundation.
1: When did you start that?
0: We're in our 25th year.
1: Yeah, I thought so. At least 20 years.
0: Yeah, and a wonderful success. And we have a national songwriting competition too. And we've discovered some astonishing talent that have gone into big things.
1: Well, you're a songwriter, and what I get here sent to me now is a whole lot of songs that people write, like you were scribbling down your little songs. But now people scribble down their little songs, and because they're not musical, they wrote to a famous songwriter. One bloke wrote to a famous songwriter, Australian, and he said, no, he said, look, I've written this poem. Can you put it to music for me? He said, no, sorry, I don't collaborate. Duh. Anyway, but they don't, you know. Yeah. But anyway, but they say so they put their poems into AI. And it comes out as a song, and they're not. I mean, I judge a song by what it sounds like, you know, the playing and all that sort of stuff.
0: Yep.
1: And they sound good, you know. Sometimes the words are a bit daggy, but whatever. Some of them are good and very heartfelt tributes. And they're people who would never get a song done because they just wouldn't. They're not musical. They, you know, wouldn't know a saxophone from a, you know, whatever. But and they're so excited. You know, all of a sudden they've got this AI thing and they put it in and it's some I can't understand it, but it's how they do it. And they do it and it happens in 5 minutes. And you know how long I've written songs. One of my songs, I wrote Spies Like Us and Over the Top with Jim for the things we did here. And took me about 6 months because I started and I couldn't finish, so I left it for a while and then wrote the bridge a little later. But now it's in 3 minutes or 5 minutes. They've got a song. What do you think?
0: For a start, I find it frightening that they can do that, in the sense that it's could deprive a lot of genuine songwriters of a living, because some people don't recognise if it's AI or not.
1: Well, as soon as I hear it,
0: I've got songs that I started 10 years ago every now and again. I go, I never finished that song. I'm going to go back and finish it. But, AI is a bit of a worry for the world.
1: Yeah, exactly. Well, yeah. I'd like to read the piece that Stephen Hawking wrote about AI. It wasn't about music, it was just AI in general. I don't know it about, but I heard that he was quite concerned about the impact it was going to have. And I'd like to find the piece that he wrote. And he wrote that because he's passed away, but he wrote that maybe 5 years ago or something, or something 8 years ago. Yep. And I wonder what he'd say now, because to see what, and it seems to keep changing, and it seems to be go ahead of even the people who are making the new chips and all that sort of stuff. So it's just, it's a brave new world, as that book said. But look, I've got a song here, but I don't think it was written by AI. It's called the Ken Rosal tribute song. I heard it on the radio. It's a great little song of Kenny Rosal. He's a mate of yours, isn't he?
0: Well, you know, he was a hero of mine. I grew up in the country before we had television, and we used to listen to sport on the radio. And of course, Ken Rosal, he and Lou Hode won the Davis Cup, which was enormous in those days.
1: Well, they were falling out of trees.
0: But I heard it on the radio, and the words of this song I wrote.
1: You'd hear that noise
0: quite a while ago. Yeah, that was cricket. That's right. They do the tap something to make it like somebody's hit the ball. But Ken was just he's been regarded as one of the greatest tennis players ever. Nobody disputes that. And I luckily met him. To make the story a bit short, but I listened to him. Just thought he was the most amazing guy, and then eventually I met him and I wrote a song about it, and we're still great friends, and he's a lovely guy, one of the greatest tennis players ever, and great guy. So I wrote this song, and it's word for word perfect of the history.
1: That's Donnie Spencer. You can ring us 1300 700 222.

0: Have you?
1: We've got them by the million. In the houses in town there, people have been buying that expensive poison, and the mice are queuing up to commit suicide on that. I don't know where they've come from. How they breed up like flies, I don't know.
2: Sunday morning. People you just don't meet anywhere else.
1: There's so many of them, the local minister was telling me, they're in the church and they've been making their home in the organ, and there's so many of them, she reckons those church mice, they're talking about cheeses.
3: Hello, Macca. My name is Tracy from Adelaide.
4: Hi, Tracy.
3: You were talking about not wanting ever to go on a cruise. I'm the same. But I'm reminded of something I read last year. If I wanted to go on a large ship with hundreds of strangers, I'd have joined the Navy.
4: She got a great laugh.
3: Would be like being in a floating Westfield for 2 weeks.
2: Laughter, the best medicine on Sunday morning with Macca.
5: Well, I love it.
4: Donnie's laughing too. Don Spencer's my guest this morning. Kenny sometimes listens here, I think, on Sunday morning. He lives on the Gold Coast now, doesn't he?
6: Yeah, he lives on the Gold Coast.
4: And he comes from an era when tennis players in Australia were falling out of trees, weren't they? I mean, we grew up really in an era of, we had, you know, Pat Cash was really good and Pat Rafter was really good, but they were sort of individuals here and there, you know, in the 80s and 90s. But back in the 50s and 60s, they fell out of trees. You know, there were Anderson and Cooper and Hewitt and
6: Lou Hoad
4: and, Kenny Rosewell and Roy Emerson and Rod Laver and Give Me a Break. They were just everywhere, weren't they? We were the
6: Kenny
4: tennis nation.
6: He and Rod Laver were the best. Yeah. And I'll tell you an interesting thing about Ken is that those Wimbledon and all those majors that they were amateur, and the players didn't make a living, so they started a professional circuit. Mm. And people like Ken and Schroeder and Jack Cramer in America, they were not allowed to play in the majors. Ken missed 45 major tournaments. He won 8 before he turned professional, and he missed 45. Majors. So how many majors would he have won if he'd been allowed to play? Then eventually they gave in and it became a professional tournament.
4: Pancho Gonzalez, Pancho Segura, all those great players.
6: All those great players all were playing professional. So the best players were not playing in the majors for 11 years or something. So Kenny's record is just amazing.
4: He's a lovely man. I've talked to him a couple of times. We say good day. He was at our school. I went to Cogra, and Kenny was there. And of course, when we were at school, the school, you know, how you have teams at school. You have Bass. Your school. You have Bass, Flinders, Phillip, and Tench. Well, they've changed them now. And things at school is now Rosewell and Normie O'Neill. Normie O'Neill went there too, so he's one of the schools. So there are O'Neill and Rosewell. So he'll be remembered for a long time, Kenny Rosewell. Look, I'll talk to you quickly. 1300 700 222. G'day, this is Macca.
7: Good morning, Macca. It's Thomas. How are you?
4: I'm good, Thomas. What's happening?
7: I'm up in Toowoomba right now. My dad is Michael Kelly, the Marine pilot. He calls you a fair bit.
4: Oh, that's right. Yes. I met him the other day because he got a gong, and he told me about. He mentioned you that you were training to be a pilot, but this is a flying pilot. He's a Marine pilot, isn't he?
7: That's right. Yes, we had class this week doing navigation. And the teacher mentioned that he mentioned Macca, actually. And I thought it'd be the best way to call up and say a quick hello.
4: Yeah, well, good on you. You're training to be a pilot. And how far into that are you, Thomas?
7: I'm in my 6th month right now. Mm. So have 2 more subjects to theory-wise. And then a bunch of flying hours, so navigation, get to explore the country, which is the first time I've moved away from home, so from Sydney up

0: Toowoomba now, and I have to say it's amazing. The farmlands, the landscape, it's awesome.
1: Well, you're a city boy, so I suppose it's all new to you, Thomas, is it?
0: It is. It really is. And with the navigation side of things, the teacher was saying how much we rely on GPS and the satellites. And if a satellite fails, GPS is down, how do you find your way around without relying on GPS? And one of those things was the NDBs, with Navigation Direction Beacon, and VOR, et cetera, et cetera. However, he shared a funny story, which was he's the teacher's from Perth, and he was flying one day, and on the radio he heard Perth Control Tower, what's the cricket score? And they normally have a little the TV playing, and they could say the cricket score. And when they asked, "Oh, we'll get back to you, where's your current location?" The pilots reply, "Oh, we're about to push back in London Heathrow."
1: There you go.
0: The low frequency radios travel so far, which is why AM radios are great for the country, because they just travel so far. While FM is much more like city, because it only has a small radius.
1: Yeah, very localised, aren't they? Yeah, AM's good in that way. Thomas, it's exciting to be training, and I suppose you want to fly for Qantas or somebody or anyone, Emirates, and get around the world and do all that stuff in these big, huge planes now. Huge.
0: They're massive, yeah.
1: Is that the ambition?
0: Yeah, ever since I was a younger kid, we flew on Emirates, actually, over to New Zealand when I was 5. And when we got off, I looked inside the cockpit, sat down in the captain's seat.
1: And that was it.
0: And it was just awesome. Plane spotted with Dad, went to the airport most weekends. And then when I was 16, did my first trial flight down in Shell Harbour.
1: Great.
0: And just slowly got into it, and here I am, 18, and it's all happening.
1: Right into it. Thomas, great to talk to you, mate. Lovely to talk to you, and good luck. I'll see you sometime in Toowoomba or sometime in the city. Good on you, mate.
0: Thanks, Macca. Have a good day.
1: Bye. My guest this morning is Don Spencer. That's a nice story, Don.
2: Yes.
1: Lovely story. It's interesting, isn't it? A truck driver told me that, you know, they're not allowed to take their kids in the truck anymore when they go to the depot and all those big places where they load. And they used to take their kids, and often kids would do that, and they'd get in the truck and they'd say, "I want to be a truck driver," and we're short of truck drivers. Same with pilots.
2: Yes.
1: You know, kids used to be able to go down the front and get in the thing, and like young Thomas there, and, "Oh, I want to be a pilot," and end up. So, you know, it's funny, isn't it? Don, it's been great to... Great to see you again, mate.
2: And, yeah, it's good to see you too, buddy.
1: And you're fighting the good fight, and you know, you've written lots of lovely songs and done all that, but as you say, the thing that will stick with you is what you've done for a lot of other people, not just your music, but helping kids to, get a handle on music and be part of it, you know, bang a gong or whatever you do.
2: Yeah.
1: Be part of a larger thing like music can be. It's wonderful, isn't it?
2: Yep, it's very gratifying. To be honest, mate, I had that idea because I'd had a pretty interesting childhood, and music was the solace, and it's a wonderful thing, or be able to bring music to kids, particularly kids in need. Kids need joy and they need hope. If you don't have a hope, you don't have a future.
1: Exactly. Donnie, what's your plans for the rest of this year?
2: Well, we've got, as you said earlier, there's a lot of stuff going on with the 60th anniversary of Play School, and it's 40th anniversary of Feathers for a Fence, which really changed the attitude to children's music, because when I first brought the album out or tried to release it, no one was interested. They thought it wasn't children's songs, but it was a precursor to about another 10, 12 albums about Australia. So
1: and that started really...
2: about 500 songs now.
1: Yes, I
2: or
1: know.
2: Or 600, yeah.
1: And that started with Roger Whittaker, really, didn't it? Everyone needs a mentor, and you've been a mentor to all those kids in lots of ways, Don, which is...
2: Well, as I said, it's gratifying, but I have a lot... I'm glad that I've got such wonderful teachers and people all over the place who bring these ideas to fruition, so... Yeah, I've got wonderful people working who believe in it, are passionate about music, and it's like I said earlier, mate, imagine a world without music.
1: Don Spencer, congratulations. That's a lovely song too, that Kenny Rosewell song. I've been playing it from time to time. It's a lovely song.
2: And yeah, well, I'm sure
1: he'll be smiling this
2: sure
1: morning.
2: Kenny will enjoy that. He's a wonderful guy.
1: Don Spencer, thanks, mate. Thanks for coming in.
2: Great to see you. Thank you.
1: We go everywhere in the morning here, don't we? The sharks and the rubbish and the all sorts of stuff. The Beer Can Regatta's on today in Darwin. Have you been to that, Don? The Beer Can Regatta? Have you been to the Beer Can Regatta?
2: No.
1: No, no, nor have I.
2: No.
1: Drunk beer, but haven't, yeah.
2: I'm away now.
1: After the news... What have we got after the news, Kel? Have we got anything? More rubbish? You can give us a ring. Love to talk to you. 1300 700 222. Macatrax@gmail.com. And the Rennies. We'll play the Rennies. But right now it's 9 o'clock.
3: Richard Davies with ABC News. The US military says it struck Iran again after a tanker was hit in the Strait of Hormuz, Ali Crew reports.
4: US Central Command says its forces carried out strikes after a Panama-flagged tanker was attacked by an Iranian drone. Iranian state media is reporting explosions have been heard at Sirik in southern Iran, while several projectiles targeted a village on Keshem Island in the Strait of Hormuz. Iran has not directly commented on reports of specific attacks on ships, but Iranian state television reported that the Revolutionary Guards fired warning shots toward vessels attempting to pass through channels not approved by Iran. It's the worst escalation in the four-month-old Middle East conflict since the two sides signed an interim peace deal 2 weeks ago.
3: Desperate rescue efforts are continuing in Venezuela 3 days after two powerful earthquakes left more than 1,400 people dead and 50,000 missing. Patricia Tiano reports.
5: The president of the National Assembly of Venezuela has urged people to avoid traveling to the La Guaira state, the worst hit area which has suffered tremendous devastation. The death toll from the quakes has risen to over 1,400 people, and officials have confirmed over 3,100 families are currently in shelters. Rescuers are racing against time to find survivors under the rubble of collapsed buildings as the window for finding anyone alive closes in. Experts say that after 72 hours, the chances of finding anyone alive fall sharply. The UN's coordination system shows at least 20 international rescue teams have been deployed to Venezuela, with 32 others mobilizing.
3: The state government says it has met with key representatives from the veterinary sector to discuss bird flu. Rachel Merritt has more.
6: South Australia's first confirmed case of the H5 strain of bird flu was detected last week. The state's Department of Primary Industries and Regions says it has met with veterinary representatives to address any questions they may have about bird flu. It says it's aware of reports some vet clinics are no longer accepting sick wild birds, saying that's in line with public advice to not touch unwell or dead birds. The department says it's continuing to engage with the sector to provide updates on bird flu and advice on good biosecurity practices.
3: The state government says it's committed to changing laws about alcohol delivery as it redrafts legislation to restrict it. The original 2024 amendment to the Liquor Licensing Act would reduce when alcohol could be delivered, introduce a delivery buffer, and make harm reduction the primary objective. The Domestic Violence Royal Commission recommended it, and before the state election, the Premier said it would be introduced immediately upon Parliament resuming. Consumer and Business Affairs Minister Michael Brown says the new legislation will be out for consultation in the coming months.
7: There was some feedback received on various aspects of the original bill. I'm conscious of the Royal Commissioner's comments about harm minimisation, and that's absolutely, the government remains absolutely committed to making sure that happens. But there are various other aspects of the bill in particular that I think need to be reviewed.
3: In the AFL, Port Adelaide have dented the Crows' top four hopes with a shock 26-point win in the showdown at Adelaide Oval. Zach Butters and Jason Horne-Francis led the midfield for the Power, while Corey Durden and Mitch Georgiadis kicked three goals each in the 13-19-97 to 11-5-71 victory. Adelaide coach Matthew Nix admits it was an unusually poor performance by his team and one he doesn't want to dwell on.
8: It's an interesting one, you know, how hard we dive into it. We've got a short break into a Perth trip, do we back the trend, which has been some pretty strong form for us, or do we spend time in this? And I think the answer to that will be we'll move on pretty quickly. But right now it hurts because that's, as I mentioned, that's as poor as we've been.
3: In other results, Collingwood kept its finals hopes alive with a 34-point victory over Richmond, and Carlton claimed its sixth win in a row with a 53-point victory over West Coast. England has secured top spot in Group L with a 2-0 win over Panama in their FIFA World Cup clash in New Jersey. Harry Kane became England's all-time record scorer at World Cup, surpassing Gary Lineker's mark with his 11th goal. Croatia finished as group runners-up after a 2-1 result over Ghana in Philadelphia. Despite the loss, Ghana still progresses as one of the best third-placed sides. Checking South Australia's weather, isolated showers about the west extending to central districts during the afternoon and into the evening. Port Lincoln 17, Port Pirie 18, Renmark 16, Mount Gambier also 16, Broken Hill 15. Adelaide, a partly cloudy day ahead. Heading for a top of 18, it's currently 13.6. Tomorrow, showers and 17. Tuesday, a shower or two, also 17. ABC News.
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1: We always do. Good morning and welcome wherever you are. This is Someda and Gamini from Kings Langley. Say thank you for the program. It's a pleasure. Macca, if they had the top 40 radio today, the Kelpie song would be a big hit. Love to talk to you. 1300 700 222. G'day, this is Macca.
13: Hello, Macca. It's Michael Keenan from near Wentworth in southwestern corner of New South Wales.
1: Right, Michael.
13: And you had some very, before the 8 o'clock news, you had some very interesting and worthwhile talks with fellows up near Noosa on weeds. And that prompted me to ring and say, right down this far southwest corner, there's a group of retired men that help each week weeding in the Australian Inland Botanic Gardens, just out of Mildura, not far from Wentworth. And We tackle prickles, and the worst one, of course, is the caltrop, or also known as Californian punctureweed, cat's head. It's notorious in irrigation areas as well as the broadacre.
1: Uh-huh.
13: And so we go tackling that job each week, weeding with the help of a few staff as well. And we've been doing that perhaps over the last 10 years to try and get on top of the curse of prickles in the botanic gardens.
1: Yeah, it was some years ago. We were at Arkaroola and I met a couple of blokes who came up from Adelaide. And they just used to come up every weekend. I don't know whether they were chasing Mexican poppy or some thistle that was growing in the Flinders Ranges. Michael, it's a great thing that everybody does. And if you don't know, you can walk around and be completely oblivious to weeds. But the damage they're doing, and the main thing is the Australian flora and fauna. But the Australian flora is so wonderful. But often it doesn't get a chance to shine because all the imports everywhere. Michael, I suppose, has that driven you too?
13: Yes, well, it has. And obviously in different parts of Australia, different weeds are predominant and a real curse to the environment. But I'd like to encourage what those fellows are saying, people to take notice of weeds, particularly noxious weeds in their own region, and tackle those as a group. It's we act a bit like men in the garden as opposed to men in the shed. Anyway, it's a great fraternity each week we have, and we dawdle a bit over coffee midway through. But it does make an impact, and between a lot of volunteers at the Botanic Gardens and some staff members, we're gradually getting on top of it, but it takes a long while.
1: Now, how do you do that? Do you dig them out, or do you hit them with, you know, Roundup or whatever, some biological thing, or how do you tackle them? Because usually the worst things are things like prickles and remember the plague of prickly pear that went right across Queensland back in the day, and then they found
13: a lot of other states as well.
1: Yeah,
13: yes,
1: a lot of other states, and they're really, you know, not only you don't just pull them out because they've got prickles on them, they're horrible damn things. So what happens with caltrop, and how do you deal with it?
13: Well, if they're young enough, we leave them there, but if they've got prickles formed on them, we pick them up, put them in bins, and they go on a fire heap, which is another task again.
1: Yeah.
13: So we try to reduce the population. Of course, they say weeds, seeds will last 5, 6, 7 years and so on. And so it's not an overnight job.
1: It's an ongoing thing, Michael. And I think, you know, I'd like to take a little class of kids from a high school, you know, in second, you know, like in year 8 or 9 or something, and just take them up to the Flinders Ranges. As young Thomas Kelly said when he was training to be a pilot, he couldn't believe the Darling Downs, and he's seen the country. Take them out to the country and actually do something like that, and look at weeds and look what it's doing to the thing, and then take them back. We need to get out and discover Australia. All kids need to get out to discover Australia and people. And one of the best ways to do that is to actually get amongst locals and say, look, this is caltrop, or this is Mexican thistle, and look at the damage it's doing.
13: And asparagus weed and all that.
1: Yeah,
13: yes,
1: exactly. But they're just dreams. But it's an ongoing thing. And if people stop doing it like you, Michael, and all the people that are doing it, it'll all go to hell.
13: Yes, well, there's about a dozen of us, often 6 or 8 each day that we tackle. Retired fellows from horticulture, teaching, engineers, even a Qantas regional manager. And there's a whole raft of cross-section of the community, but really making the community and younger and older ones aware of weeds, because it's a problem in urban areas as much as it is in the wild.
1: Yeah, it's I've got a little place next door to me, a little paddock, and I work and work and work. It's full of weeds, and it's just a it's a work in progress, Michael. But
13: it is constant, and if weeds don't grow, grasses won't grow, or nice flowers, or gardens, or trees, or shrubs.
1: Exactly,
13: they won't grow either. So it's part of nature, and particularly after good rains, like a lot of the areas had now. But that comes with a package, and it's an incumbent upon all of us to be aware of weeds to make the nice plants grow.
1: Well, the Australian flora, as I said, and the landscape is so beautiful. The plants, and they're so just delightfully wonderful that it behoves us to make sure that they can shine. You don't want your area looking like the tropics of South America or wherever, or Mexico. You want it looking like Australia, and they can celebrate theirs over there, and we should celebrate ours here. So keep up the good work, Mike.
13: Good-o. Well, thanks, Ian. And hoping we make people aware of weeds and the need for control, the bad ones, because it is interesting to hear the return of birds and so on, where those areas have been treated. So that's a lot of encouragement too.
1: Good on you, Michael. Thanks, mate.
13: Thanks very much.
1: Bye.
13: Bye.
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0: And he shakes it just like a maraca. He tells stories so grand of this vast, timeless land, and they call it Sunday with Macca.
1: Macca.
2: Yep.
1: Dr. Mark.
2: Oh, g'day, Dr. Mark. What's happening? Where are you?
1: I'm at the Heads, and the salmon have come back. First time in years. They've been killing them down south, getting about a cent a kilo and sending them across for Cray Bay to WA, if you can believe that. And now they haven't come for last couple, but now they've come back in massive numbers. Maybe the bottom's fallen out of that market.
2: Where are you now? You heading out there?
1: Yeah, it's just at the Heads.
2: You're on the water now. Wow.
1: It's calm. It's just like, I keep trying to get you to come out.
2: Yeah. I know, yeah.
1: It's like glass.
2: Tell me the salmon story again. These are big fish.
1: Okay. They grow up to about 4 or 5 kilos. They say that if you cook them, better to throw the fish away and eat the pot. They're not the greatest either. They're good sport fish, but and lots of other fish like dolphins and the sharks, they get stuck in them. In fact, that's probably why I've got an increase in the sharks at the moment, because these big schools have come back. They kept the first fleet alive. The masses of them, when they got here, they would have starved except for these things. They get in such big schools. They're about 100, 150 metres across, going absolutely crazy on the surface, getting in the bait fish. So any line or net, you're going to get them.
2: We buy salmon in the shops at great expense. What's the difference between the salmon we buy and the stuff that you wouldn't feed to your worst enemy?
1: A good point. The salmon we buy are Northern European salmon, but these are Australian salmon. They look like a salmon, but they're not the same. They don't taste very good. I mean, you can eat them. That's the difference. Yeah, the ones we eat here are normally farm fish down in Tasmania, or they import them from Norway and Sweden and places like that.
2: Well,
1: they're good for fish cakes, these things. That's about it.
0: Got a cracker. They tell stories so grand of this vast, timeless land, and they call it Sunday with Macca. They all call it Sunday with Macca. Yeah, they all call it Sunday with Macca.
2: They do. With something similar.
0: Get on with it, Macca.
2: Good morning. Welcome to the program. That was Dr. Mark last week, and he routinely goes out off the coast, fishing, to get away from, you know, the normal dark of life. And remember one time he said, look, out here, it's a wilderness. And when you can see a shoal of fish, and he said 100 metres across, that's as wide as the length of a football field, that's a big shoal of fish. And you can imagine how many fish are in it. So it'd be a wonderful thing. It is a wilderness out there, and we just, most of us, don't see it. The people who fish do, but I just thought I'd mention that. Give us a ring, 1300 700 222. I had a lovely surprise during the week. A lady called Margaret Finnegan, who I interviewed about 3 or 4 months ago when the Royal Easter Show was on, and she was cooking out there, and she put her things into the show, as lots of people do. She said, I met you at the Royal Easter Show. I've been 40 years competing at the show with my cakes. I've been awarded 32 ribbons at the time, but participation is the reason. Gaining a ribbon's okay, it's a bonus, but it's the participation that really interests me. I've enclosed a small parcel of my chocolate fudge. This is my most popular slice after a date and walnut and ginger one. Well, it's just delightful. I'm busy cooking for the CWA competitions and other businesses locally. And it got me to thinking, I wonder if people cook as much, even in country areas. I know when I went out to the show and looked at some of the competitions, and I often went to the carrot cake one in Sale and around the place, and lots of people seem to be cooking, but I'm just not sure that people have time to cook anymore. But maybe it's the cost of living that makes people want to cook, because it's much cheaper to cook your own food, if you can cook, than to go out to eat all the time. Anyway, I just thought I'd mention that. Min Borthwick says, Macca, speaking of outside broadcasts, don't forget your OB at Daly River. You've probably been to Daly River. You've probably been to Daly Waters, but I don't know if you've been to Daly River. I can remember, says Min, being around Broome when we heard you say that you'd be at Daly River the following Sunday. We had no clue where Daly River was, so got out our huge map, found Daly River, and worked out if we got moving, then, that was on the Sunday before, we would be there in time. Daly River was a great place. We put the van up near the pub the day before. We went around the Oval for the footy match, all the players in bare feet. Never know how they do that. The following morning, we got up at 5, went around to the OB. I have a photo of a beautiful frangipani tree. You had a table set up there, and I remember that day you interviewed Miriam Rose, an Aboriginal educationalist. Very impressive. The memory of Daly River is firmly imprinted on my mind. A great experience, says Min Bonwick. And it is. It's imprinted on my mind too, because I just remember the outside broadcast. I suppose because you get up at 4 a.m. or 3:30, depending where you are, and it could be -4, it could be, you know, 18 or 20 degrees already at 5:30 a.m, going on to about 40 or 35. But it's just great with a sea of people, and you've probably been to our outside broadcast. I'm going to replay some of our outside broadcast. Speaking of food and things to eat, this was Carl last week. I love it. Good morning, Carl.
3: Hey, how are you, Mac? Long time no speak.
2: Yes. What's been happening, mate?
3: It's our very first day of picking yesterday, and I'm just about to load a truck with our very first shipment of cherry tomatoes.
2: How are they tasting?
3: Oh, beautiful. It's like eating lollies off the vine there.
2: You're full of it. Anyway, go on.
3: No, it's true. I tell you what, that's sweet. I got truck drivers that come in and they normally eat lollies. When they come here, they get a bag full of tomatoes. They said they taste just as good, but better for me.
2: Well, you're contributing to the health donation, Carl.
3: I am. I'm trying to keep my truckies healthy because we need trucks. Without trucks, the country stops.
2: Exactly. Who picks the cherry tomatoes? That's interesting, or can be interesting.
3: Mostly backpackers. I don't get that many locals anymore. Mostly backpackers from all over the world. I've got ones from France and Germany and Sweden, and it's pretty interesting. Actually, mostly girls at the moment I've got.
2: How long's the cherry tomato picking season last?
3: We won't finish till September, and then we'll start. I'm just in the process of building some shade houses, so we'll start picking them. Once we finish outside, we go inside.
2: I'd love to come up and meet some of them, you know. They'd all have little interesting stories to tell, wouldn't they?
3: Some of them have been travelling around the world. They've seen more of Australia than I bloody have, and I've got a few stories, and most of them are pretty good kids. Some of them have never worked outside before, so it can be a bit of a challenge. But yeah, that's all good. Like, the season's looking okay. The prices are pretty bad. Most of us are, actually, I worked out yesterday, what I picked yesterday, I've actually lost money on, unfortunately. But you've got to get in and clean the bushes off the first time, otherwise there's no second pick, third pick or fourth pick.
2: Pick the bushes clean. Is that what you're saying?
3: Well, you've got to pick off their very first pick. It's very important to clean off the bushes and make sure there's no rubbish there and take off their first hands. It allows all the other fruit to really grow as it goes up the bush. And if you don't do it, you don't get very good picks further on. It's a bit of a catch-22. If you don't pick it and you know you're going to lose a couple of dollars, you lose more money down the track. Farming is a very hard game now. It's not like it used to be, and I think everyone around the country is finding it a bit tough at the moment. But all I can do is encourage everyone to keep eating their fresh fruit and veggies because they're better than lollies. Much better. Actually, the weather here at the moment, I'm standing here outside the packing shed looking out across. The sun is trying to come up. It's beautiful. And I'm in my shorts and just a shirt, no jumpers, no singlets. There's a drought coming. We're in the process of trying to get a pipeline built for water between the Burdekin and Bowen. It's an $800 million project, but it'll bring 100,000 megs to Bowen and north of Bowen. And if anyone wants to invest in buying water, get on to me, because it's going cheap at the moment. Once the project's built, it'll be bloody expensive. But bioplants being built for biofuels, there's so many things happening around Bowen. It's incredible. And we launch rockets. Well, at least we will if they get off the ground. But
2: is it Mr. Musk got a part of that, has he? Launching rockets?
3: No. It's an Australian owned one. They're two brothers. It's quite incredible actually what they've done and achieved. And even though the rocket ain't just got off the ground and didn't actually fly too far, they said they actually taught them a lot about what they did not quite right.
2: Well, exactly. You only learn from your mistakes, Sir Carl.
3: It's like the Wright brothers, isn't it? If they wouldn't have kept trying, we wouldn't be flying.
2: Exactly. Good to talk to you, mate. I'd love to be in Bowen this morning somewhere. It'd be really nice.
3: You've got to come.
2: I want to go to France. I've never been to France, but I hear about the lovely cakes and the Chantilly cream.
3: I had a French pastry chef working for me a couple of years back, and she was amazing. She used to make me all these beautiful treats, and I had a minor heart thing, and I went to hospital. When I come back, she had these, made all these cakes for me with spelled out my name, saying, "Welcome home, Carlin." Jeez, I wish she was 20 years older. I was 20 years younger. I would have bloody married her, I tell you. She was amazing.
2: Yeah, she's trying to kill you, obviously, with too much Chantilly cream. Carl, keep picking the cherry tomatoes. What else is being picked at the moment?
3: Oh, everything around Bowen. There's beans, there's corn, there's chilies, there's capsicums, there's gourmet tomatoes, cherry tomatoes, egg tomatoes, melons. But unfortunately, the market's been really depressed, and there's not much money today. Everyone's been doing their pants.
2: Don't tell me that zucchinis, because chocos. No.
3: Dave's got lots of zucchinis. So the Peroni brothers and the zucchinis are actually, you put zucchinis, you grate them up and put them in your stir fry.
2: You can barbecue. They're fabulous. They taste like pepper and butter. That's when you put pepper and butter on them. Otherwise, they taste like nothing.
3: Well, that's where you get the flowers off zucchinis, and you stuff the flowers. You stuff all the stuff and you eat them like that there. At least that's what they tell me.
2: We haven't had breakfast here, Carl. You, things are grim. All right, mate. Good on you.
3: Great. Enjoy your day.
2: See you, mate.
3: Good talk to you, mate. Bye.
2: Give us a ring. 1300 700 222. Love to talk to you about whatever, wherever you are. This is the national anthem, isn't it? The cost of living. Hope you're having a nice morning. It's nice to have your company.

0: the cost of living, kids. And everyone pays. Lots of comments about all sorts of things this morning. The band called the Rennies, because they give you indigestion. No, they don't. They call them Rennies because that's the indigestion things. And weeds. Says Dave from Turos. He says, regarding the Perugian Beach custom-made tool to exterminate feral asparagus infestations, your guest could release the design to the Australian Men's Shed organisation, which means that hundreds of units could be made using the skill and ingenuity that exists in men's sheds across the country. The battle against an insidious weed could increase tenfold or more without the need of the use of toxic weedicides, or at least reduce their use, says Dave from Turris. Thank you, Dave. As a five-year-old, I got to shake the hand of Lou Hode as my parents knew his Aunt Hazel. There you go. But it wasn't until about 5 years ago that I got to shake the hand of his great mate, Kenny Rosewell, at the National Trust Gallery in Observatory Hill. Though sadly, I did seem to lose to Jimmy Connors watching the store window. Says Peter, well, that happens, mate. He won more than he lost, I'd say. There are more people in Australia and more people at the beach, so obviously more shark attacks. Be interesting to know the number of shark attacks and the population of numbers for each year from 1900. No, it wouldn't be, until today. But thank you. On the subject of Dorothea McKellar, entries, says Pip, in the annual Dorothea McKellar Poetry Competition for all budding poets aged from 5 to 18 closed this week. The competition, based in Gunnedah, has been going 42 years and 8,500 entries last year. Wow. You can go to that. If you go www.dorothea, she'd be interested, wouldn't she? .com.au. Dorothea, it would be interesting to talk to people from all those years ago, wouldn't it? Interesting to talk to Captain Cook before he got eaten, as Henry Lawson wrote, and Captain Cook was killed and was very likely grilled. And that's what happened. And they cut him up. And also the blokes on the beach that were killed with him, they cut him up and sent him around to other people on the islands of Hawaii, and they ate because they ate part. And then what was left over they put in bags and put down to the beach, and they gingerly came in and collected it, and that was the end of Captain Cook. I never knew that. I mean, you hear about Captain Cook when you're at school. You probably don't hear about Captain Cook anymore because it's not de rigueur, but it's just an amazing part of... That's what happened to him in Hawaii. Captain Cook was... It's in that poem of Henry Lawson's, which is, I think, called the Old Bush School. The Old Bark School. 1300-700-222 is our number. G'day, this is Macca.
1: Yeah, good morning, Macca. Michael here.
0: Hi, Michael. What's happening?
1: Yeah, I'm out at Brunette Downs on the Barkley Tablelands at the race meeting in Gymkhana. I bet you'd love to be here.
0: Oh, I would, mate. I would. Is there many there?
1: Oh, good crowd. Yeah, a lot of people. Yeah, the demographics are probably not your demographic. They're all young people. But I work out here and come, and it's brilliant.
0: Yeah, it would be lovely to be there, mate. It's my demographic. Everything's my demographic, Michael. I know what you mean, but I'd love to be there.
1: Yeah, well, you'd fit right in here, Macca. They love you out here.
0: So what's your deal? What do you do?
1: I work for a company called DIT. I'm tired but not retired. So I've started with them, and I do a fly-in, fly-out, and I come out to all this country in the Territory and Northern Queensland. And we do liquid lick for the cattle. Yeah.
0: Wow. Sorry, I was just looking for something in me.
1: You there, mate?
0: Yeah, I am. I was just, sorry, I was off mic. Can you hear me? Yeah, can you hear me? He can't hear me. Is he gone?
1: No, you're right, mate.
0: You got me now? Yeah, you got me.
1: Yeah, that's right.
0: Yeah. And how are you ringing me, Mike? How?
1: Yeah, gotcha, mate.
0: How?
1: Yep.
0: Who's he talking to? He's not talking to me. Are you talking to me,
1: yeah,
0: Michael? No.
1: Yeah, I am, mate. We're on Starlink.
0: All right.
1: It's the modern world, Macca. We're not quite used to it yet.
0: No. Well, you can call Elon Musk on Starlink. Apparently, you can call anyone anywhere, Michael. So you've been making sure that they've all got connectivity. Is that right?
1: Oh well, I'm out here working. Yeah, I come out here every couple of weeks and work all through this country for Liquid Lick, looking after the cattle.
0: And so there's a nice crowd out there. And how long has that been going all weekend, is it?
1: Yeah, been going for 4 days. They're having a great time.
0: I'll bet they are. So, see, we'd all love to be out there, Michael, but I don't know how I'd get there and how we'd get everyone out there, because I've been there in the past. Like, we went to the last great cattle drive at Newcastle Waters years ago. In 88, I think that was, and I've been to a few other remote places, but remote places to me seem even more remote in 2026 than they were back in 1988, so go figure that one.
1: Yeah, that's right, but no, they're not. You can get out. We're on the Rankin Road, which is the old stock route, which comes all the way from up near Top Springs all the way down to Camarwheel.
0: Uh-huh. And what's your background, Michael? Where
1: did you
0: get
1: that, Magga?
0: I did. Where are you from, Michael?
1: Technology. I can hear it.
0: Yeah.
1: Oh, dear, sorry, mate.
0: That's all right. Where are you from, Michael? No, he can't hear me. we'll have to give it a miss.
1: There, mate.
0: Yeah, I am there. I am there, Michael. Give us a look. Tell me what you see when you look around.
1: No. I live in Toowoomba, but I'm going to ring the future up here. This is the future up here. Yeah.
0: All right. Well,
1: plenty of young people working hard and